0: Ready now, Mum. Oh, we've just been sorting out the music. I'll fix. Is it ready to go?
1: We are fixed it now.
0: Right, sort it up. That's an outfit. Great. I can see myself at Morecambe already. What's up? What's going wrong?
1: The tape flow down. The spindle was silent.
0: Now it tells me.
1: But it'll work itself right.
0: Now that's the wrong way to play two flow. I'm just showing you. Oh, that's it. Good. Sort out it then. Oh, no. What are you doing? No, boy. Stop it.
2: Jimmy, what are you up to?
0: Alfie Hall, you twit.
3: Rosenwald was a Pizzeropia this week were Peter Sinclair's grandfather, Patricia Burke's mother, Jenny Ross as Alfie Hall, Diana Day as Susan, Derek Giler as Mr. Holroyd and the music teacher, Joe Gladwin as the great Garibaldi, and Harry Haywood at the piano. The recorded program was written by James Casey and Frank Roscoe, produced by James Casey, and starred Jimmy Clitheroe as the kid himself.
0: Surprise for you. Mr. Garibaldi isn't taking me to Morecambe. Mind, when the row started, I thought they'd be taking me to the infirmary. By the way, I won't be having any more piano lessons. Mum says I shouldn't give up the piano so long as I take up another instrument. Tomorrow, I'm having my first lesson on Grandad's bagpipe. That won't last long, not with the neighbours we've got. Hello!
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11: Once upon a time there was an engineer.
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13: Charlie says, love my good and plenty. 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
14: I hope you're not hungry, dear Henry, I've just burnt the roast and I've ruined the spuds.
15: Well, that's a nice thing, isn't it? 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
14: all day. Henry, I've got me secret supplies.
15: You don't mean...
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16: You know, some marmalades get some of their tang from added flavouring. While Robertson's Golden Shred gets all of its tang from Seville oranges. What would you rather have for breakfast?
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17: Time to meet the men from the ministry. Join us for another canter down the corridors of power with Norma Ronald, Ronald Baddeley, John Graham, Dennis Lay, and the men from the ministry, Richard Murdoch and Derek Giler. In their office, high above Whitehall, the General Assistance Department grapple constantly with the problems of modern government. Some of their methods may occasionally seem baffling, but whatever they do, there's usually a good explanation.
18: Excuse my asking, too, but why are you putting hot buttered toast and a saucer of tea on the window ledge?
7: That's for the pigeons. I thought I'd give them a treat.
18: Oh, the pigeons won't drink that.
7: Huh?
18: Now, there's no sugar in it.
7: That fat one's always first on the window ledge.
18: Ah, yes, yes. He's a very good customer. Decides what he wants and leaves a deposit.
19: Up past 10, it's tea again.
7: Ah, thank you, Mildred.
19: You're not feeding the pigeons, are you?
18: I know the permanent undersecretary's forbidden it, but yes, we are feeding the pigeons.
7: Sir Gregory won't catch us, Mildred. He's never in till 12.
18: Normally, old Roger at the Home Office feeds them, but he's on leave.
19: Oh, is he?
7: Yes, he's gone skiing in Malta.
19: Skiing in Malta? They don't have snow there.
7: That's why he chose it. He hates the cold.
18: Anyway, while he's away, we promised we'd put out food and water.
7: Rudge is devoted to the pigeons, Mildred. It's all in these notes he's left us.
18: Oh, he knows their habits, you see. Mm. Yeah, see here, he's written, look, keep an eye on the molting one. This flies very fast, but can hover or drop like a stone and still land safely. All it needs is plenty of water. This goes at an amazing rate.
19: Well, if I were you, sir, I'd close the window. They've had their breakfast now, and Sir Gregory has been getting here earlier lately.
18: You may be right. We're in enough trouble with Sir Gregory already, thanks to Mr. Lamb's blunder on that RAF job.
7: It wasn't a serious one, just a slight mix-up in our orders.
18: Your orders, too? With the result that they flooded the airport lounge with wet cement and laid Wilton carpet on the runways.
19: It's not only that, sir. Sir Gregory's very upset about this lost equipment. As he says, lots of offices lose papers and files, but there aren't many lose a typewriter.
18: Well, it never worked anyway.
19: But the point is, it's disappeared, and so's the duplicating machine.
7: Yes, I miss that. I used it to press my trousers.
18: Well, we're definitely out of favour with Sir Gregory. Though I must say, he doesn't seem to shout at us like he used to. He gives me strange looks instead.
7: That's true.
18: Almost as if he knows something that we don't. I wonder what the old Gorgon's up to.
19: Look out, here he is.
18: Oh, good morning, Sir Gorgon. Sir Gregory.
7: How nice to see you, sir. My word, you're smiling.
12: I always smile first thing in the morning. Get it over with.
18: Yes, well, what can we do for you, sir?
12: There's nothing you can do for me, Lennox Brown. Just get on with your work. Yeah. And you, Lamb, if you've got any. The house foreman and I have some things to do in your office.
20: Do, gents. Right, Sir Gregory, where do we start?
12: Oh, over here, Mr. Moon. Bring your tape measure, will you, and the plans.
20: Yes, sir.
12: Now, just measure this area by the window. Disregard Mr. Lennox Brown's desk, of course. That won't be here.
20: Make a nice bit of space, that will
18: be. Yes. Sir Gregory, did you say my desk won't be here?
12: Oh, don't interrupt, Lennox Brown. We're rather busy.
18: Yes, but...
12: Now, you build my cocktail cabinet here, Mr. Moon, and then we can put a divan on that side of the room.
20: Where this other desk is.
12: Oh, yes, that'll be gone too. And we'll have proper carpet there instead of that coconut matting.
7: That's my desk, Sir Gregory.
12: Yes, just step aside, will you? Mr. Moon wants to measure this bit. Now, all these filing cabinets will go, of course.
20: Oh, you leave it to me, sir. We'll make it nice and cozy for you. Will these gents be moving to another office?
12: Another office? Oh, dear me, no. They'll be moving out.
20: I understand, sir.
7: Well, I don't.
12: Oh, do be quiet, Lamb. That'll be all then, Mr. Moon. We can go now. After you.
20: Thank you, sir. Bye, gents, and good luck wherever you're going.
18: Sir Gregory, please, what's happening? It sounds as if you're getting rid of us.
12: Suffice it to say there's an efficiency expert coming to inspect all departments.
7: Well, we're all right. There's no efficiency here.
12: Be quiet, Lamb. The PM feels that Whitehall is overstaffed, and this expert is instructed to find redundancies. Well, we know who's redundant in this building, don't we?
18: Who is this expert? When's he coming?
12: He's not a he, he's a she, Miss Grimley. And when she arrives tomorrow, she'll be starting off in this office. She'll be studying what you do here.
18: Oh, glory.
12: Exactly. And when you're both gone, I shall convert this room to a small lounge for entertaining my VIP friends. Good day to you, gentlemen.
18: It's unspeakable, too.
1: Yes.
18: Threatening us with redundancy. We worked jolly hard in this office.
1: Yes, I remember. It was a Tuesday, wasn't it?
19: Well, if they do chuck you out, it'll be their loss, not yours.
18: We've got to fight this, too. Organize ourselves for survival.
1: That's it. How do we do that?
18: Look, now, listen. This Grimley woman will only get rid of us if she thinks we're not doing enough.
1: Yes.
18: Now, if she finds us busy and active, she'll conclude we're essential staff.
1: That couldn't happen, could it?
18: It's up to us to make it happen. And we've just one day to get things organized. Now then, Miss Grimmel will be here any minute. Are we ready? Two, there's a corner of your desk with no papers on it.
1: Oh.
18: And if you open that file, it'll take up more room. And it'll look as if you're working.
1: You're right. I found lots of old forms and memos and filled up the in-trays, like you said.
18: Right. Now, what else? Ah, yes. Mildred, I had a brilliant idea that'll help to boost our image.
19: What's that, sir?
18: When I bang my fist on the desk like this, I want you to rush into the office, you see, and say, the Chancellor of the Exchequer's changed his mind and wants you to sign the checks.
1: What checks are these, Mother?
18: There aren't any checks.
1: Oh.
18: It's just to make Miss Grimley think we're working alongside the Chancellor.
1: Yes.
18: Now, will you rehearse that, Mildred?
19: Oh, yes, sir. When you bang on the desk,
18: yes.
19: I'll come belting in and say, the Chancellor of the Exchequer's changed his mind and wants you to sign the checks.
18: Good. Off you go, then, and try to look busy in the outer office. Get on with some typing.
19: Righty-ho, sir. Of course, it won't be easy without a typewriter.
18: Don't fuss, Mildred. Just mime it and hope Miss Grimley doesn't see.
19: Yes, sir. The Chancellor of the Exchequer's changed his mind.
1: Have we got time to feed the pigeons?
18: No. Good heavens, too. That's just the sort of thing an efficiency expert would jump on. Get Rudge's notes off the windowsill, will you?
1: I hope she doesn't stay long. I can imagine what she's like. One of those ministry dragons with Harris tweed knickers.
21: Good morning. Mr. Lennox Brown, I take it?
18: Oh, yes, madam. Yes.
21: You seem surprised to see me, gentlemen.
18: Hey, well, I must confess, dear lady, we expected something of a battle axe, not a charming young lady like yourself.
21: One doesn't have to be a battle axe to spot when people are redundant. Now then, Mr. Lamb, may I scrutinize your projects?
1: Pardon?
21: I want to see what work you're doing. There seems to be rather a lot. This in-tray is overflowing.
18: Oh, yes, the pressure's pretty fierce, you know, but we don't spare ourselves.
21: What is this file on top marked urgent memos from the Prime Minister?
1: Ah, that's a file full of urgent memos from the Prime Minister.
21: But the first one is signed Lloyd George.
18: Lloyd George. Yes. Well, they get rather behind in Downing Street. Yeah. We are helping them to try to catch up.
21: This next document is headed Plans for the State Visit of the Kaiser. Is all your work so antiquated?
18: Oh, dear me, no. We are vitally concerned with building a modern Britain.
21: Hmm.
18: Our advice is sought at the highest levels. They look to us for vision, for judgment. We have to be prepared for the unexpected.
19: Excuse me, sir.
18: Oh, yes, Mildred. What is it?
19: Yes, sir.
18: Well, is it a message?
19: Yes, sir.
18: A message, yes.
19: The Chancellor of the Exchequer...
18: Yes, go on, Mildred.
19: The Chancellor of the Exchequer's gone out of his mind and wants you to change your sex.
1: What? Filthy!
19: No, wait a minute. I got it wrong. The Chancellor of the Exchequer's half a mind to check that you changed your socks.
18: Oh, Laurie.
21: Is your secretary mentally unstable, Mr. Lennox Brown?
18: Yes. Well, that's to say, not normally. No. But, I mean, we've all been overworking lately. Mildred, you better go and have a lie down.
19: Pardon me, I'm sure.
21: You say you've been overworking, gentlemen, but there doesn't seem much to show for it. What are these papers here on the windowsill?
1: Oh, those. I shouldn't bother with those, Miss Grimley.
18: Good grief, I told you to put those away, too.
21: Oh? Why would they have to be hidden?
18: Top secret, you see. Yes. A job we've been doing for, for the RAF.
21: Let me see what it's all about. Keep an eye on the Molting One. This flies very fast, but can hover or drop like a stone and still land safely. All it needs is plenty of water. This goes in at amazing rate.
18: Now, I can explain,
21: Mr. Brown. No need to explain, Mr. Lennox Brown. I see now why you wanted it out of sight. What an astounding achievement.
18: Pardon?
21: This plane, the Molting One, can actually do these amazing things.
18: Plane? Yes, plane. Aeroplane.
21: Yeah, and the only fuel it needs is water.
18: Ah, yes. Well, you saw what it said in the notes.
21: But this is a major breakthrough.
1: I don't quite follow.
21: And you've organized the development of this miracle aircraft.
18: Oh, well, I mean, I mustn't take all the credit.
21: Oh, you're too modest, Mr. Lennox Bryan.
18: Oh, no.
21: Have you told the PM about this?
18: The PM? No, I haven't been able to spare him a lot of time lately, you know.
21: You must tell him, or I must.
18: Just a moment, Miss Grimina. We mustn't be too hasty.

0: demonstrations to be carried out.
1: Yes, exactly. Yes, there are still tests and demonstrations to be carried out.
0: Oh, yes. You're right to be cautious, Mr. Lennox Brown. Nevertheless, I'm going over to the Ministry of Defense. They at least should be told about Molting One. Oh, it's a miracle plane. There's no other word for it.
1: Oh, dear me. We seem to have started something.
2: I couldn't quite grasp what she was on about. Was she cross about the pigeons or not?
3: And here is the news read by John Curl. First, more about Britain's new Wonder aircraft. Addressing a crowded house, the Prime Minister has spoken of urgent legislation to speed its progress. The plane would need special water, and he expected MPs to pass this without delay. The aircraft itself, the Molting Mark I, is still on the secret list, but is believed to be in a hangar somewhere on Salisbury Plain. First news of the Molting One has brought keen reaction throughout the world. The American government say that they, too, are developing a water-powered plane, but somewhat larger. The Russians say they invented one 10 years ago. They claim that there is no connection between this British discovery and the coachloads of Russian tourists now arriving on Salisbury Plain.
1: Oh, switch it off, too. I can't take any more.
2: Why not one? We're famous. We've developed a marvellous plane. We're cleverer than I thought.
1: Don't be daft. The plane doesn't exist.
4: Don't you see, Mr. Lamb, the Molting One is a pigeon.
2: Oh, dear.
4: And Sir Gregory will be here any minute to find out more about it.
2: But do you mean...
1: This is no time for boggling, too. Look, we've got to bluff it out.
4: How are you going to do that, sir? Sir Gregory's going to want details.
1: Oh, I think we can manage him, Mildred. Luckily, he's too bone-idle to read the memos people send him.
5: My dear Lennox Brown, good morning to you. And, Lamb, how nice to see you.
4: Did you ever...
5: What can I say? Congratulations. Together we've put Britain back on the map. I'm proud of you both.
1: Sir Gregory, you mustn't overestimate what we've done.
5: Oh, nonsense, my dear chap. This achievement should be shouted from the rooftops.
1: Well, maybe not from the rooftops, sir.
2: Perhaps from a downstairs window.
5: Oh, gracious, it's an absolute triumph for all concerned. There could even be something in the honours list.
2: For us, sir?
5: No, for me as head of the department. Oh, and that reminds me, people keep asking me about the plane. Of course, I know the general outline. After all, we've worked on it together, haven't we?
1: I'd like everyone to know, sir, that this is as much your doing as ours.
5: Quite. But one or two details have slipped my mind, so I want you to fill me in. For example, where exactly is the miracle plane?
1: Sir Gregory, all the details are in that memo we sent you last month.
5: Memo? Which memo?
1: That memo.
5: Oh, that memo, of course. Yeah, I remember. Very interesting stuff.
1: And perhaps... We shouldn't discuss it out loud.
5: What?
1: Well, it is top secret.
5: Ah, yes. Keep it under our hats, what?
1: Yes.
5: Well, I leave you to handle the technical side. After all, Molting One is your pigeon. Good show, both of you. Excellent.
2: Well done, one. You handled that beautifully.
1: Yes. Well, basically, it's just a case of my being smarter than his, see?
5: Oh, I forgot to ask you. You've got the Molting One lined up for tomorrow's test flight.
1: Which test flight, Sir Gregory?
5: The test flight, man. It's all in the memo I sent you.
1: Which memo was that?
5: That memo.
1: Oh, that memo, yes.
5: It's a vital occasion for all of us. Make sure it goes off smoothly.
1: Mildred, have we had a memo from Sir Gregory?
4: Yes, sir. You were using it as a bookmark.
1: Ah, of course. Yes, it'll be in my library book, the one on psychology.
4: Here it is. Into the unknown, the mind of a civil servant.
1: Well, what does the memo say?
4: The Prime Minister and Service Chief will assemble on Salisbury Plain at 1300 hours on the 24th to see the Molting One fly past.
2: Fly past? With people watching?
4: Mr. Lamb's fainted.
1: Dip his head in the fire bucket later. Right now we've got to think fast.
6: Well, viewers, as you've probably gathered, this is Forth Robinson here on Salisbury Plain, awaiting the fly-past of Britain's amazing new aircraft. And over there is the platform in which political leaders and service chiefs are lined up to view the great event. On the end, you can see the two civil servants responsible for this modern

0: marvel. And I must say, they both look green with happiness. It's a day they'll never forget. But, oh, my word, one of them's gone down. It must be the excitement, And his colleague is bending over, fanning him with his bowler hat.
1: Stand back, please. My junior colleague would be all right. He just need air.
2: Pull yourself together, too.
3: But, man, all these people waiting for a plane that doesn't exist.
2: Be quiet and leave this to me.
4: Found him reading a book on psychology now. Just keep calm and we'll get away with it.
5: Come along, Lennox Brown. It's almost 1,300 hours. The plane's due any minute.
6: 1,300 hours, Pitkin?
5: Yes, Brigadier. 1 o'clock.
6: Well, why can't you say so? Speak English, ma'am.
1: Stand by, everyone.
7: Sir Gregory, you must be very proud of Mr. Lennox Brown. He has such authority.
5: Yes, Miss Grimley. I've trained him well.
1: Now then, everyone, please keep your binoculars trained on the southwest.
6: Southwest? Where the devil's a southwest?
1: Wait for it. Yeah. What did you think of it?
6: What did we think of it?
5: I beg your pardon.
1: You realize, of course, that the moulting Mark I flies very fast. I mean, so fast that it will have been visible only to those with a very quick eye and an exceptionally agile brain.
5: Oh, I saw it, Lennox Brown. Yes, it was perfectly clear to me.
6: Oh, yes, and I spotted it at once. Yes.
5: I want you to speak to a press conference next week. The papers are anxious to see you.
1: Naturally, sir. Of course, I shall be happy to oblige.
3: Will we get free drinks and salted peanuts?
1: There's no need for you to be there, too. Hmm? Miss Grimley will come as my right-hand man.
7: There's a question over there, Mr. Lennox Brown.
1: Oh, yes. Thank you. The gentleman with glasses?
8: Science correspondent of the Times. Is the Moulting 1 powered by a multi-cylinder hydraulic jet system or by some new modification of a hyper-boosted turboprop?
1: Next question, please.
8: But you haven't answered mine yet. I want to know if this plane's engine is basically thermocoupled or an unconventional form of rotary thrust mechanism.
1: Well, it's not quite as simple as that. You mustn't forget the elastic band, you see.
8: Ah, yes, of course. The elastic band. Thank you.
1: Yes, now I'm afraid I must close this press conference, ladies and gentlemen, before we get into an area that's rather, hush, hush. Thank you for your attention.
7: You handled that awfully well.
1: Oh, well, thank you, Miss Grimley. Your presence was most reassuring.
7: Oh.
1: Yes. I wonder, would you care to join me for a dish of tea?
7: That's very kind of you. I'd be delighted.
1: Yes. It's rather a roguish little seed cake, isn't it?
7: I say, do I have to go on calling you Mr. Lennox Brown? Could I be very bold and say, L.B.?
1: Oh, of course, dear lady. And may I return the compliment by calling you Delia?
7: Well, if you like, but my name's Celia.
1: How perfect.
7: We have a rather special rapport, haven't we? Of course, I've always preferred older men.
1: How fortunate that we met at this time. It's the oldest I've ever been. I was wondering, Celia, if I might have the pleasure of your company at the theatre one evening.
7: Oh, thank you. I'd enjoy that.
1: Oh.
7: I adore Covent Garden, don't you? And that show at Drury Lane got nice reviews.
1: Yes. Actually, my bank manager's offered me tickets for their amateur operatic society. They're doing South Pacific in the town hall.
3: Nearly 4 o'clock, Mildred, and Mr. Lennox Brown's not back from lunch yet.
9: It's a scandal. Of course, he went out with Miss Grimley, didn't he?
3: Yes. That's the fourth time he's taken her to lunch this week, and it's still only Tuesday.
9: And him old enough to be her daughter. If you ask me, he's making a fool of himself. That aeroplane business went to his head.
3: He's certainly pushing the boat out, bringing her flowers and bags of toffee.
9: He's blooming well infiltrated with her. He's actually carved her initials on his desk. Look.
3: Well, there's no fool like an old fool, they say. What is it, Mildred? You've gone quite pale.
9: Look at this note on his blotter. In his writing.
3: Let me see. Go to bank. Collect tickets for South Pacific. Is that serious?
9: Don't you see, Mr. Lamb? He's going to draw out his money from the bank and elope with that woman to the South Seas.
3: Oh, dear.
9: Just like that film on the telly about that French painter, George Saunders. He had a wife and a decent job, and then he had a few drinks and threw it all up. He went off to the tropics and deteriorated.
3: But he was foreign, Mildred. Mr. Lennox Brown has no excuse. I shall have to speak to him.
9: Well, I'm not going to speak to him, blue in pinstripe Casanova. He can fetch his own tea from now on. I'm going to ignore him.
10: Oh, hello too, Mildred. Sorry I'm 10 minutes late.
7: Thanks for the marvellous lunch. Now I'd better get back to my office. See you later, yes. LB. Bye.
10: Delia.
9: Mr. Lamb, will you inform Mr. Lennox Brown that his female acquaintance has left the door open?
3: Yes. Mildred says to tell you that you're...
10: Yes, I heard her. What on earth's the matter with the girl? She flounced out of the office as if she's annoyed.
3: Well, I want to have a talk with you.
10: Well, go ahead. I'll talk to anyone. I'm not a snob.
3: Yes, well, it's rather a delicate matter. Mm-hmm. Well, rather an indelicate matter, actually. I mean, I realise a lot of it goes on, but I must say I'm rather disappointed.
10: With that approach, I'm not surprised. What are you talking about?
3: I mean, I realise that the bees and the birds do it. Otherwise, we'd never have any honey. Or feathers. And after all, there's no reason why they shouldn't.
10: Birds and bees?
3: But men and women are different, aren't they?
10: Well, yes, birds and bees have wings. We haven't.
3: But apart from that, I'm talking about, well, animal instincts and base urges. I mean, there's a right way and the wrong way, isn't there? And that's what I don't understand.
10: You want me to tell you the facts of life?
3: No.
10: It's a bit late for that, isn't it?
3: No one. I know the facts of life. Well, most of them. I'm trying to say I don't think you should elope with Miss Grimley.
10: Elope? With Miss Grimley? Oh, two, are you out of your mind?
3: It's no use pretending. We saw the note on your blotter here, and you've been carrying on for weeks.
10: This note? Well, that's to remind me to collect some tickets for a production of South Pacific.
3: Oh, that's a show, isn't it? Then you mean you're not taking her off to sin in the sun?
10: Oh, don't be daft, too. I simply see Miss Grimley as a friend. Of course, I've not rebuffed her. I mean, don't forget she's doing reports on all of us.
3: Oh, yes.
10: Yes.
3: But they'd never make us redundant now, would they? Not after our miracle plane.
10: Well, it does no harm to have allies. By the way, the fuss over Molting One seems to be dying down now. Another few weeks and we can quietly announce it's been scrapped, like all those other British aircraft.
3: So everything's all right.
5: Lennox Brown?
10: Can we help you, sir?
5: The Defence Minister wants a photograph of the Molting Mark One immediately.
10: Ah, yes, well, I... A photograph?
5: That's right. We're launching a big recruiting campaign. This picture will be the centrepiece.
10: I'm afraid I can't hand over a photo just like that. Oh, dear me, no.
5: Well, why the devil not?
10: The Molting One is just about to fly the Atlantic, you see. Now, we'll have it photographed on Friday for you.
5: See that you don't forget.
3: Well, why did you say it was flying the Atlantic?
10: Because it's getting too hot to handle. I've seen a way of ending this once and for all. All we need is an intrepid pilot.
3: Where will we get one of those?
10: Right here. It's you.
3: Me? I can't fly a plane.
10: Two, there isn't a plane. The Molting One is a pigeon.
3: I can't fly a pigeon either.
10: Oh, do be quiet, two, and just listen to my plan.
11: And here is the news read by John Curl. Britain's new prototype aircraft, the Molting One, has crashed into the Atlantic. No trace of the wreckage has yet been found, but the civilian test pilot, Mr. Richard Lamb, is safe. His rubber dinghy drifted ashore near Land's End, and he was helped out by a colleague, Mr. Lennox Brown, who happened to be fishing off the beach. Mr. Lennox Brown later said there was no chance of the Molting One being rebuilt as the blueprints were aboard when it crashed.
5: How could it have happened?
10: I think the plane was overloaded, Sir Gregory. A lot of our equipment was on board. Things you thought we'd lost.
5: Mm?
10: Yes, actually, we'd lent them for use in the plane. Our typewriter, for instance, and the duplicating machine.
7: Ah, there you are, LB. I popped in to say I finished my report, and you and Mr. Lamb are obviously not redundant.
10: Ah, that is good news.
5: Oh, but surely there have to be some redundancies.
7: Quite. I shall be coming to your office on Monday, Sir Gregory.
5: Oh, how nice. Yeah.
10: Would you join me for lunch, dear lady?
7: No. Let's face it, LB, what we had is gone. You see, I'm only attracted to successful men, and now your project has collapsed.
12: I understand.
7: There's only one man for me now. That fearless young adventurer who risked his life for his country.
3: Forgive the cricket flannels, but my trousers still aren't dry.
7: And here he is, the man of the moment, my hero.
3: What?
7: Richard, you brave fool.
3: Miss Grimley, what are you doing? Put me down, let me go.
11: Muddling through as the men from the Ministry were Richard Murdoch and Derek Giler. Also featured were Norma Ronald, Ronald Baddeley, John Graham and Dillis Leigh. The program was written by Edward Taylor and John Graham and produced by Edward Taylor.

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thank you. How do you do, ladies and gentlemen? This is Bob broadcasting from Boston, where the Cabots speak only to the Lowells and no others. And I speak only to Lever Brothers Hope. Telling you to use Pepsodent and get in those twice-a-day licks, and you'll get over with the chicks like a ton of bricks, because your choppers won't look like something left over from 76. Had enough? Vote for Pepsodent. Well, here we are in good old Boston. You know Boston. That's a history book that's been subdivided. I sent Mayor Curley a letter telling him that I was coming to Boston, but it was returned unopened. I guess he didn't want to have anything to do with the mails. But I'm really enjoying my visit to New England, even though I've had a grudge against Massachusetts ever since I was a kid. Made me lose more spelling bees. And there's two kinds of people in Boston, Democrats, and I forget what the other guy is. But I really love New England, and you can always tell whether when you're in Maine or Vermont. The people there don't use zippers on any of their clothing. No siree, not while there's a Hoover button left. And the streets here in Boston are very crooked and complicated, and it's hard to tell where you're going. This is the only town I ever saw where the traffic signals light up and say, stop, go, and give up. What crooked streets? Today I was following a blonde, and after two blocks, she was following me. And they have statues in the parks of all the famous people who have died here. Paul Revere, Henry Cabot, and Ted Williams. Ted Williams, we should have him in Cleveland next year, that's all. What a World Series. They still have a meat shortage here because nobody will mention the word slaughter. You can still hear Cronin groaning. Yes, sir, that's my Joe. And Harvard is very near here. And Harvard really leaves a stamp on a man. Even when one of them fails, he becomes a bum of distinction. I'm very thrilled to be here, and I just want you to know that I just wrote a book called So This Is Peace, and I'm happy to say it hasn't even been banned in Boston. Yet, the censors refuse to read it.

0: Father, Vince, congratulations on those twins. That's really wonderful. Everybody is having a great time here in Boston, ladies and gentlemen. You know, it's such a social town. Up here, you're always meeting women who are the cream of society.
1: Yoo-hoo, Mr. Holmes!
0: And then there's the homogenized type, Miss Vera V, right here. Well, Miss V.
1: Oh, yes, of the Beacon Hill, V.
2: You look more like a landslide.
1: Had my long hair, I'd ignore you.
2: Well, how do you like it here in Boston, Mass?
1: You keep your words closer together, young man, or you'll find your teeth further apart.
2: Well, I love it here. I'm an old Bostonian myself, Miss Big. You know, I'm strictly Back Bay.
1: Yes. That's no puddle you have in the front, either.
2: You know, my ancestors came over on the Mayflower.
1: Oh, really? As what? Barnacles?
2: Well, believe me, I could mention a few tales about my ancestors.
1: Oh, you don't have to, Mr. Hope. I've seen them swinging by them.
2: Well, they pick up a little money as extras in Tarzan pictures, I'll admit.
1: Oh, no, but really, I just love Beacon Hill, Mr.
2: You
1: Hope.
2: Do?
1: Here in Boston, it's so wonderful. You know, women take their rightful place in society as leaders. You know, here women rule the roost.
2: Really? Well, would you like to rule the roost?
1: Well, yes, if it had the right type of roosters.
2: I've noticed that you're quite popular with Boston men.
1: Oh, have you? Well, I think it's my technique that gets them, Mr. Hope. Come here and I'll show you.
2: Oh, you just want to get your arms around a big, strong, virile man, huh?
1: Oh, yes, but meantime you'll do.
2: Wait a minute. What do you mean by that?
1: Oh, just what everybody in Boston does. When you can't get safe, take a lobster.
2: Proud and thrilled to present to you a local boy whom all of us in show business respect, admire, and love. An entertainer's entertainer and a great talent. What's your name, son?
3: Fred Allen.
2: Fred Allen.
0: Stop rolling him. How does it feel? How does it feel to be back in your old hometown of Boston?
3: Well, great. You know, Bob, I owe everything I am today to Boston.
0: No kidding. I thought it was Portland. Say, well, it must be great to be back where you spent your childhood when you were still known as John Florence Sullivan.
3: But, Bob, frankly, I never think of my childhood. You know, my mother was trying to get rid of me.
0: Your mother was trying to get rid of you?
3: Yes, sir. When you live in Charlestown and your mother gives you the name of Florence, she's trying to get rid of you.
0: Well, I lived in a tough neighborhood in Cleveland, Fred.
3: Really?
0: At the age of three, I was repaint man for a hot tricycle ring. How is it you don't talk like the other Bostonians?
3: Well, don't blame the way I talk on Boston, Bob. It's my sinuses. I have the only nasal twang in the country with a union card from Petrillo.
0: That's wonderful. I wonder if I'd get bigger laughs if I talked through my nose.
3: I don't think so, Bob. Your jokes would have so far to go. They'd be coming out on the Skelton program, and he can use them.
0: Oh, no, just read what's written there, please.
3: Yes, we'd be wasting our time, Bob. No matter what we'd say about them, they're both coming out on top.
0: We tried, anyway.
3: Did you?
0: Hey, did you know that Benny refers to you as the louse that Jack built?
3: For your information, Mr. Hope, Robert, Benny is so low he can sit in the shade of a shoe tree. The sponsor sent it in. We had to tell it. I mean, what...
0: Oh,
2: Say, listen, but that threw me a little, too. And the,
4: Tell me, Fred,
2: why didn't you stay in Hollywood? I thought we cut that. I guess so. After that lull, we can use it, can't we? Tell me, Fred, why didn't you stay in Hollywood?
3: Well, it's those clothes you wear out there, Bob. They're so casual. The last time I was in Hollywood, I saw a picture of Whistler's mother. And the old lady was sitting in her rocking chair wearing a polo shirt and slacks.
2: Yeah, but he dresses up more since he bought the Pittsburgh Pirates.
3: I don't see why you guys are always yelling about California, Bob. Rain half the year, blistering some the other half, eating in drive-ins, and being served by those girls in sun suits.
2: You know, Fred, you're an older man than I thought. But you're not going to get me to knock the East, Fred. I got my start in vaudeville right here.
3: Tell me, Bob, did you do a single act or an act with a partner?
2: Well, I did a single act. My partner just parked at the stage door with the motor running.
3: Were the audiences tough?
2: Not too tough. I got my own head back.
3: Well, better luck next time.
2: This is double information, please. You have to think of the answers to the answers. Say, what kind of an act did you do in vaudeville, Fred?
3: Well, I was a juggler, Bob. I used to juggle 64 plates, 48 saucers, 20 beer bottles, and a small boy on a bicycle, and kept a bell on the bicycle ringing at the same time. But I gave it up, old man, gave it up.
2: Why?
3: I had to. I couldn't never figure out what to do with my other hand.
2: Hello? With whom did you desire to converse? With whom did you desire to converse?
5: Must be a local boy.
2: Well, Professor Colonna, how are you, okay? Hey! You're a new deacon relative too, aren't you? Hey, you were born in Boston. Tell me, did you go to school here?
5: Yes, Hope, I went to MIT.
2: The Massachusetts Institute of Technology?
5: No, the Morons Institute.
2: But, Colonna, how about the tea?
5: Wonderful. Shall I pour?
3: Bob, to whom are you talking there?
2: Oh, it's Professor Colonna, Fred. You know the professor, don't you?
3: Oh, yes. My Cocker Spaniel and his mustache go to the same veterinarian. Do you mind if I speak to him?
6: Not at all.
3: Hello, Colonna.
5: Hello, Bostonian.
3: Hello, Smithsonian. Say, aren't you the one I went to school with, the Colonna I went to school with?
5: School? Total stranger.
3: Colonna, this is your old playmate, Fred Allen.
5: Baggy eyes.
3: Brush lip.
5: Say, Fred, what have you been doing with yourself lately, Fred?
3: Oh, I'm on the radio, too, Mr. Colonna.
5: Oh, that's right. How could I have forgotten? You're on that fellow Claghorn's program.
3: Mr. Claghorn. He's been giving me some small parts lately, throwaway parts, you know. But, Colonna, I understand you're over with one of your relatives for a home-cooked dinner.
5: Why, yes, Fred, I'm just cooking a big live Maine lobster. By the way, am I supposed to throw the lobster in the pot of boiling water, or does he throw me in the boiling water?
3: Colonna, you imbecile, you throw the lobster in the water.
5: You see, I was right, Lobby. Now hand me a towel.

0: violence flares. A British officer appears on the wide sweep of Boston Common and utters the words now famous in our history books. He says,
1: "What do you know? Parking space."
0: Tonight, ladies and gentlemen, we bring you one of the most thrilling incidents in American history. The ride of Paul Revere. The time, midnight. The place, the old North Church in Boston. As our scene opens, we find one of the gallant minutemen climbing to the tower of the old North Church to warn of the redcoats' approach. It is drama. It is history. Listen.
2: Now let me see. One if I land and two if I see. No, it's two if I land or one if I see. God, I should have made a note of it. Here I am in the car. Well, I'll put up three lights. Maybe they're amphibious. Gosh, what a beautiful church. I feel like I'm doing a scene in a Crosby picture. One if I land, two if I see. What's this writing on the wall here? Kilroy was here. Well, here's the belfry. Say, this is bad. I didn't bring any matches with me. How'll I get a flame to light the lamp? Well, I can always rub two thoughts of Betty Grable together. Well, lanterns are burning. I hope Paul Revere gets the message.
3: There's the light. The light, it's on. Wonderful. Now I can read what's happened to Dick Tracy. Gee, that means the British are coming. The British are coming, and they're mad. That's what we get for charging them so much interest on that loan. Well, I gotta go warn the people. Giddy up! Giddy up! No doubt about it, I should never have bought this horse from Arthur Murray. Giddy up!
4: Mrs. Nussbaum!
5: You was expecting maybe Becky at all?
3: Two arms.
5: Of course, two arms. You're expecting maybe an octopus.
3: Mrs. Nussbaum, I'm Paul Revere.
5: Revere? So already I sent your payment on the silverware.
3: You must listen to me, Mrs. Nussbaum. I've seen them with my own eyes. Thousands and thousands of redcoats. All I could see was redcoats.
5: They're not wearing pants.
3: I'm not kidding. The British are coming.
5: I know already. I'm writing a poem about them.
3: A poem about the British?
5: Yes.
3: Very good. How does it go?
5: The British is coming. The British is coming was the slogan in 75. The country was saved by Paul Revere, who is long since not alive. The British is coming and fighting, also retreating with many a loss. But, oy, what could have happened in Boston if Paul rode a Crosby horse?
3: The British are coming. The British are coming. There's a cop, but I mustn't let him stop me. Halt in the name of the law. Halt in the name of General Howe. Halt in the name of His Majesty King George. Mayor Curley won't like this. I should have recognized the Boston horse in the first place.
6: I'm Paul Revere. Please don't stop me, officer.
3: Sorry, I'll have to take your horse down to headquarters with me.
6: My horse? What for?
3: Carrying dope comes under the heading of illegal traffic.
6: But listen, I've got to warn the people.
3: Too late now. The show's half over.
6: Officer, you don't understand. You don't understand. I must warn the people of Boston. They're coming to kill us all.
3: You mean the Cardinals are coming back?
6: The redcoats are coming. Wake up in here.
7: Here, what kind of kid is that? What are you doing outside everyone? Oh, how do you do?
6: Well, Mr. Cassidy, the British are coming. Mr. Cassidy, the British are coming.
7: Stop shouting. I can't stand brass.
3: You're not feeling well, Mr. Cassidy?
7: I'm not long for this world. My bunions are as large as onions. Every time I bend over to tie my shoe, I get tears in my eyes.
3: Never mind that, Ajax. The British are coming.
7: The British, is it? Ah, where's me fowling piece? Be gone, be jabbers. Hand me me shillelagh. Be dead and be jabbers and sure now.
3: Do you talk like that naturally, or was your mother frightened by Morton Downey?
7: Shillelagh, take a boy and fight him, and I'll go back to bed.
3: Yeah, wait a minute, Mr. Cassidy. Don't you realize that if the British impose their taxes on us, you won't have a cent in your jeans? Taxation without representation is a tyranny.
7: My jeans? Tyranny? Son,
8: you sold me.
3: What sold you?
8: Sure, and I love that jean tyranny.
3: The British are coming. The British are coming. Oh, my horse threw a shoe. I better stop at that village blacksmith shop and have a new one put on. Whoa, Nellie!
9: Shoo, shoo, baby, your mama's off to the seven seas.
3: Hey, Smithy,
9: yes.
3: Smithy.
9: Yes, what do you want?
3: The British are coming, and my horse needs a new horseshoe. One of your old ones will do. I'm in a hurry.
9: If you're in such a hurry, why don't you let the horse ride you? No one will know the difference.
3: Don't fool around, Smithy. I'm in a hurry. Thousands of men are coming up that hill.
9: Thousands of men? Goodness, I'll get my gun.
3: And keep them out of here?
9: Keep them out? Oh, he's so young, isn't he?
3: They're coming. Here's another house. Open up.
10: Somebody, I'll say, somebody knock. Claghorn's the name, Senator Claghorn, that is. I'm from the South. Where I come from, the cows refuse to be milked. They can't stand the Yanks. Down in my country, these Bostonians are enthusiastic, ain't they? When the wind blows in my country from the north, we all get together and blow it back.
3: Now, wait.
10: Even the little kiddies would rather freeze to death than wear a Union suit.
3: Now, if I...
10: Our favorite song is about a southern general. It's called Hey, Bob, Lee Bob. Bob, Lee Bob. That's a joke song.
3: Can I get one line in?
10: There's only one line I'll stand for, son. That's the Mason-Dixon line.
3: Mason-Dixon,
10: if you're listening, you should be laughing.
3: But
10: Yeah, admit it, son. I'm too fast for you. You're retarded mentally. Tetch, that is.
11: Say, what's going on here?
3: Well, Minuteman Allen, you're just in time. I'm having some trouble with Senator Claghorn. He claims he's from the South.
10: I'm from the deep South. I'm from down so deep, I'm paying dues to John L. Lewis. Son, I can't get a word in edgewise. This wig's here been yapping here.
3: Now, Senator, I'm trying to tell you that the British are coming.
10: The British? How do you know, son?
3: I saw the signal in the old North Church.
10: Son, I ain't moving till I get the word from the old South Church.
11: Filibustering. The British are almost here.
3: That's right. That's right. Here they come now. 10,000
11: I'll take them.
3: Honestly, they're coming, fellas.
11: They mean business, I guess.
3: Boy, they mean business. Now they're taking their guns off their shoulders. And now they're loading them with tea bags.
11: This is too much for me. I'm mad. Stand back!

0: wonderful. You whipped the whole army by yourself. What made you get so mad?
1: Well, I couldn't help it, Bob. I saw all those long red coats, and a long coat is a Benny. And if there's anything I can't stand, you know what it is.

0: memory of Boston history that forged our liberty and gave us this great heritage, a land of liberty. And we thank you so much. And thanks for the memory of a nation that's so great that they're willing to donate to keep alive our community drive so folks don't hesitate. And we thank you so much. Folks, the USO's still in their serving to those servicemen who are so deserving, ladies and gentlemen. So let's help in this work by not swerving and fill that request, the community chest. I want to thank Fred Allen for this wonderful show tonight. And I'll be over and do it for you Sunday, Fred. Sunday night. And thanks to that wonderful bunch of talent down in the alley. Aren't they swell, huh? A couple of weeks ago, I started to say something about the community chest, but we were a little late. And you know how it is on the radio when you're a little late. You get cut off like the second cousins in Grandpappy's will. I said, folks, a word about the community chest, and the next thing I hear is bong, bong, bong. What I was going to say was this. During the war, nobody came around with a sterilized needle and bottle and said, hold still, you, we're taking a pint of your blood. But we gave plenty of blood, didn't we? Nobody held a gun in our back and said, hey, you, fork over 1875, you're buying a bond. But we bought plenty of bonds, didn't we? Nobody came around on Sunday night and said, report at Lockheed first thing Monday morning. But we turned out plenty of planes. And nobody's going to hammer on our door tonight and say, it's community chest time, brother. Fork over that wallet. But what do you say we all hammer on the door of our community chest and say, here's the wallet, brother. Take out a little for my fellow Americans. Good night.
1: Once upon a time there was an engineer.
2: Choo-choo Charlie was his name, we hear.
1: He had an engine and he sure had fun. He used good and plenty candy to make his train run.
3: Charlie says, don't know any other candy that I love so well.
4: Would you credit it? 50-odd years of baking the same old Ovies. 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I told them I'm too old to change my ways now. I'll put one at Lads onto it. Very nice, young Harold. If you like that sort of thing.
5: Ovies Handy Love. 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
6: What has a hazelnut in every bite?
7: Sorry.
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7: Sorry.
6: Nougat and caramel golden light?
7: Sorry.
6: And don't forget the hazelnut in every bite. And again. What has a hazelnut in every bite?
7: Sorry.
6: Thick milk chocolate for your delight?
7: Sorry.
6: Nougat and caramel golden light? And don't forget the hazelnut in every bite.
7: Sorry.
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0: Well, come in, Smithers. What is it? Speak up, boy. Orange juice.
1: No, sir. New Kellogg's Rise and Shine.
0: Hey, finish.
1: And look at this, sir.
0: No peel, no pepsin. It's got vitamin C. Well, Smithers, I suppose this is it.
1: What are you doing, sir?
0: Thank you, Governor. Wife and three peps to support. Thank you.
2: New Kellogg's Rise and Shine. Now tastes as good as orange juice.
3: Once upon a time there was an engineer.
4: Choo-choo Charlie was his name, we hear.
3: He had an engine and he sure had fun. He used good and plenty candy to make his train run.
5: Charlie says, love my good and plenty. Charlie says, really ring the bell. Charlie says, love my good and plenty. Don't know any other candy that I love so well.
6: Will you have a polo, dear Liza, dear Liza? Will you have a polo, dear Liza, polo?
7: How very kind of you, dear Henry. I most certainly will. I'll have three or four or maybe more.
6: But you take the old tube.
7: Because they happen to be my tube of polo, dear Henry. Have one.
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0: This is Ken Carpenter welcoming you to the world premiere of Philco Radio Time, produced and transcribed in Hollywood with John Scott Trotter, his orchestra and chorus, the Charioteers, Lena Romay, Skitch Henderson, and starring Bing Crosby. 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
1: Well, I figure on something effervescent, charming, gay, carefree, bright, sparkling, scintillating, ebullient.
0: No dull spots, huh?
1: Well, there may be a lull tonight. Bob Hope's coming over a little later, and this is a little late for him this time of the evening. But before Trowel Nose gets here, let's have some music, huh?

0: bang, here it is, our first broadcast on Philco Radio Time. Looks like it's going to be a nice engagement.
1: I don't believe in engagements, Ken. I think I'll marry these people.
0: Oh, really?
1: Yes. Move right in.
0: Well, you should feel right at home with Philco, Bing. I'd venture to say that more people are listening to you right now over Philco radios than any other kind.
1: Oh, say, that's a little alarming.
0: How come?
1: Well, if so many people already own Philco radios, how are we going to sell any?
0: Well, that's just the point, you
1: What's
0: see, Bing.
1: What's that?
0: You've got the kind of a voice that wears out radios pretty fast.
1: Ooh.
0: Even Philco's.
1: Well, that's good, then. We're back in business.
0: Sure,
1: oh,
0: sure.
1: Fine.
0: Not only with Philco radios, Bing, but you're a natural with Philco radio phonographs, too, because plenty of your records are spinning around on them every day. So whether it's your phonograph records or your radio show, you're right out in front with Philco.
1: Right out in front, huh? Say, you suppose I could get the Philco people to give the Pittsburgh Pirates a little transfusion, maybe?
0: Good idea.
1: Nice to know, though, Ken, that I'm with the leader in the industry.
0: Well, they kind of feel that way about you, too, Bing. Look at the message I just got here from Jimmy Carmine, vice president of Philco.
1: You got it right there?
0: Jimmy says, "Dear Bing, Philco is proud to welcome you into the Philco family. On behalf of the Philco distributors and dealers in whose name this program is being broadcast, let me say that it's an honor and a privilege to present to the world's largest radio audience a fellow who's tops in Philco's book. Signed, James H. Carmine."
1: Well, Mr. Carmine's a very nice man to say so. To show him I appreciate it, I'm going to get right to work. Although singing with the charioteers is hardly work, I guess there's plenty of chaps that just love to barber a ballad with them. Tonight we're sailing out on Moonlight Bay. It's a very dreamy thing.

I'd like to have you meet and listen to a young fellow who is creating quite a sensation here in Tinseltown. As well as points east, west, north, and south, this is a fine lad, a fine boy with a grand piano. Really a standout. Skitch Henderson playing Turkey in the Straw.

0: The swinging switch with the mighty skit.
1: Just a very clever manipulating skit. Really fascinating, your rhythm.
2: Well, gee, I'm glad you liked it, Mr. Crosby.
3: Mr. Crosby? Oh, Skit, you don't have to call him Mr. Crosby.
2: I don't? You mean he's a regular?
3: Oh, Skit, he's a gem. That boy is a gem. Let me tell you something about the man we're working with, Skit, and ladies and gentlemen. Those of us who've had the privilege of associating with Bing realize that he's a pal when you need a hand. He's a clown when you need a laugh. He's a friend when you need a friend.
0: And he's a singer when you need a sewing machine.
1: We are cooked. It's Bob Hope.
4: Well, of course, listen to this. Yes, sir, here we are, the egg and I. How are you, Dad? How do you do, ladies and gentlemen? This is Ann Fuzzhead. This is Bob Philco Hope. Welcome. I'll advertise anybody for money. You know me. Welcoming back to the Aero, Droop and Sag, and telling you folks to buy your radio from Philco, because whether or not you believe in Santa Claus, every week they're going to bring you the bag. Or...
1: Now that Hope's here, let's treat him right. We're a little late, folks, so Bob, good night. Shoo, fine.
4: Get. Just a minute, Bing. I want to congratulate you on your going back to work.
1: Thank you.
4: I think it's wonderful the way you take such an active interest in show business, a man your age. And it's a real thrill to see you at this microphone.
1: Thank you.
4: Standing.
1: Well, if you get your hands out of my pockets, I'll sit down.
4: So you're with a new outfit now, huh? Philco.
1: Mm-hmm.
4: It's amazing. For years they advertised no stoop, no squat, no squint. Now they have them every week. I want to tell you, sincerely, happy hips. Mm. It's about time you changed sponsors.
1: I guess I was with Kraft quite a long time.
4: Long time. You brought home so much cheese, the mice around there had to wear a girdle.
1: Well, at least I do feed my mice. Yours are picketing you, I've heard.
4: Don't get touchy. I'm sincere, and I think it's darn nice of Philco to give you this chance to make a comeback.
1: Back. Listen, Pelican Puss, I want
4: Wait a minute, Stork Baiter, look. Just a second.
1: What?
4: Let's not write in things after we get a start. What do they call your head? Operation Eggplant? Anyhow, how can you get so hot under a collar you're not wearing?
1: There you go again, worrying about my dress.
4: When you get up in the morning, you don't have to change, do you? Kid's wearing a pajama top here tonight.
1: Just out of the deep sea.
4: Anything to save money. Oh,
1: why would you worry about how I dress? When I first met you in front of Paramount, you remember?
4: Mm-hmm.
1: You were barefoot, and you were wearing a pair of Adolph Monju's old golf knickers.
4: Those were my knickers. I was playing the lead in Huckleberry Finn.
1: I don't know about the Huckleberry, but you borrowed a fin.
4: It's my greatest performance. I don't remember. I don't remember that incident, but if I borrowed $5 from you, I'm going to pay it back.
1: When?
4: The next time you catch me barefoot in front of Paramount.
1: Well, I just saw your last picture, Monsieur Beaucaire. I may not have long to wait.
4: Are you out of your mind? The way I played the part of the barber in that picture got raised.
1: Well, you figured to be a good barber. Look at the experience you've got, shaving expenses. Cutting down doors.
4: Don't be silly. I just live in that Pepsodent tube to please the sponsor. You know that. They squirt me out every morning, and I'm gone. I'm away.
1: They get you out, huh?
4: Anyway, you find out about expenses. Wait till you see what those Pittsburgh Pirates cost you before your kids are old enough to be outfielders.
1: Don't you worry. Have no fear.
4: Of course, now you're making money with the hot dogs, with your horses and everything. I understand.
1: Don't worry about the Pittsburgh Pirates. They're definitely going places.
4: I hope so. They've been in the cellar so long, the whole team has the bend. What a baseball team. They finished so far

0: behind this year, the last eight games were football. Well, listen, don't knock the lads from Pittsburgh, Bob. Didn't you buy into the Cleveland Indians, Little Beaver?
1: Let's talk about that. Where are those boys?
0: Yes, I flew back to see him play last month. I was a little disappointed.
1: Why?
0: All men. But next year, we're going to have a terrific player. He's rookie from the 3i League, and he's sensational.
1: What's so sensational about him?
0: He's got 3 eyes.
1: Oh, yeah. Take more than 3 eyes to keep you from losing that cheap dollar shirt you're wearing.
0: What are you talking about? The Indians are a real ball club. They're a sound investment. Someday I'm going to sit back and the Indians will take care of me.
1: Yeah, they'll take care of you, all right, just like they took care of Custer. If things get rugged for you, though, I suppose I'll always be good for another fin.
0: Thanks, friend. And if things get rough for you, you can always crawl into Monger's old knickers with me.
2: You know, Bob, I know that charm and manners count, but I like what you do. Put it there, pal. Put it there. No matter what my lawyer says, I've always liked you too. Put it there, pal. Put it there. The day you bought that baseball team, it started quite a fuss. They love me so in Cleveland, that what else could they discuss? But now I hear the Indians want to give you back to us. You call a foul ball fair.
3: Put it there.
2: Oh, by the way, that Pittsburgh team, I hope it makes a go.
3: Put it there, pal.
2: Put me some skin, huh? Drop that back in the bowl. I'm not going to let them teach it. No, that's me. That's me.
3: No, it's me. That's me.
2: Me. Put it there, pal. Put it there. Don't croon into the umpire's ear and hope to win a game. I found a line. I'm proud to be a pirate.
3: And the pennant is my aim. The way you make your dough, at least you live up to the name. Your loyalty is so rare. Put it there.
2: My colleague.
3: My crony.
2: My cohort.
3: My friend.
2: My second sack.
3: My third base coach.
2: Come to the end.
3: Like meat and potatoes.
2: You better lay off potatoes.

0: Thank you very much for dropping in.
1: Well, nothing of it, pal. I'm glad to do it.
0: Well, so long.
1: Well. Wait a minute. Aren't you going to give me one of those new radio phonographs? You've already given me the needle.
0: Well, I'll put in a word for you with the Philco people. And by the way, I'm running a little low on toothpaste.
1: I'll put in a word for you with Dr. Collins.
0: Thank you. You see, folks, there's nothing mercenary about us.
2: It's just friendship.
0: That's all. But we have a charming young lady. A young lady, I know you've heard her on many of my broadcasts and in pictures many times. So long, Bob.
1: I'm still here. I'm not going. I'd like to... What was that you just mentioned about the girl?
0: Well, never mind. Why don't you go to that home that you've never left? Come along.
1: I'm sticking around to meet this gal.
0: Listen, Apehead. Can't you see you're not getting anywhere?
3: What was that?
0: You're dropping a bomb here, you know? You're protesting the dolls.
3: You're wearing your bare midriff a little high this season, aren't you?
0: All right, well, come on, out of here. What do we have to do? Call a plumber's assistant to get your mouth out of the mic?
1: Listen, seriously, before I go, I do want to say something. I think it's very nice of you to invite me over here tonight on your premiere.
0: Very sweet.
1: And I, just like the rest of show business, wish you the best of everything on your new program.
0: Mm-hmm.
1: I know you'll be in there punching as usual.
0: Mm-hmm.
1: And I want you to be a smash because you are one of my favorite sons.
0: Thank you.
1: And I say, bless you.
0: Guess we won't, We won't need Lamour in our next picture, huh?
4: Has anybody got a can of DDT around?
0: Now that old Pepsodent Fangs has left, I guess it's safe to bring out the lady. Here's lovely Lena Romay singing Love on a Greyhound Bus from No Leave, No Love, Van Johnson's new opus. Go ahead and sing, Lena, and I'll show the problem child to the door.

0: A bridge washed out and we had to wait. But we'd be happy in any state, 'cause we both fell in love on a trip on a Greyhound bus. That's us in love on a Greyhound bus.
1: Thank you, Lena. Thank you, Lena and vocal group. Leaving the Greyhound bus in love, we bump into Cynthia and she's in love. Oh, love, love, love. Well, I guess you can't knock it, though. So if John Scott is ready, I shall attempt...
2: Just a minute, thing. Don't you think we ought to have a word from the Philco man right now?
1: Well, have you cased the clock up there, Ken? You know, Hope stayed on quite a while tonight.
2: You mean he overstayed his welcome?
1: That condition existed upon his arrival.
2: Well, how about the good
1: show? Oh, yeah. Well, have you got it there?
2: Mm-hmm.
1: Let me see it.
2: Yeah.
1: It's very happy stuff, isn't it? It's really a shame to lose it. What am I saying? Well, I had a hunch this was going to happen, though, so I... spoke to the Philco people, and they said if we ran out of time tonight, we could just tear up the commercial. So I'm doing the same forthwith. To get back to Cynthia's being in love, Professor Henderson is going to supplement my rendition of this rather nice ballad written by Jack Owens, one of our Philco boys on Don McNeil's Breakfast Club.

mighty as a summer breeze. Her smile is sunlight through the trees.

Tune in to Phil Call Radio Time next week and hear Bing Crosby, John Scott Trotter, his orchestra and chorus, the Charioteers, Lena O'Meara, Skit Henderson, and Bing's guest, Spike Jones and the City Slickers. 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
2: You're all under arrest.
6: That's why the lady is a tramp.
7: We interrupt this third rerun of the eighth repeat of Frank Sinatra's ninth farewell performance to announce that there will be no Police 5 on television this week as somebody has stolen Shaw Taylor.
8: Is that the one who married Richard Burton?
9: No, she's a much stockier fella.
7: No, that's Elizabeth Schwarzkopf. And incidentally, did you know that her name in English means Betty Blackhead?
9: I like them.
8: Who?
9: The ink spots. Oh, yes.
7: Why do you whisper green grass?
9: So I like that. I often take my old 78 out, you know.
8: One of these days they'll catch you at it.
7: Wow. I have a girlfriend who's a natural for the Playboy Center spread.
9: Why?
7: She's got a big crease across her tummy and two navels.
8: John, yeah. How do you get on with that sort of, you know,
7: You mean sex?
8: No. When I say no, yes.
9: You mean you haven't?
8: Shut up, fatty.
2: He hasn't! Shut up!
7: Leave him alone. Tim, I thought you were married.
8: What's that got to do with it?
7: Oh, God.
9: When I was younger, I used to go down the cinema, wait till the lights went down, and then pick up whatever was about.
7: That doesn't always work. I once got engaged to a bag of nuts.
9: That's why the lady. Get off.
7: Home hints for the handyman, number 69. How to make a bed warmer.
8: Marry her.
10: All of me. Why not take all of me?
7: I'm not potty about your left leg.
11: It's Story to Kelly, Kelly to McNabb, McNabb high across the penalty area to Armstrong. I wish these lads would stop knocking the referee about and get on with the game.
12: And now, over to Frank Bow. Or is it off? Of course it is. Noff, over to Frank Bow.
7: Frank Boff here, with the news that they're out in the first race at Aintree.
9: I used to go there with my dad, you know. Oh, quite a lot. I used to go there with my dad all the time. They used to sell marvellous toffee. There were gypsies walking round with trays of it, singing, Aintree Sweet.
8: Who wrote that?
9: Dennis!
8: What?
6: Oh, that's why the lady,
7: Dennis!
8: Yes?
7: Dennis, would you put one foot on the soft pedal?
8: Yes.
7: And the other foot on the loud pedal?
8: Yes.
7: Now, pedal off.
9: Would you believe it?
12: Did you know that Wolfgang Amadeus Mozart composed for 30 years non-stop and has been decomposing for 182 years?
9: Would you believe it?
13: Come unto these yellow sands and then take hands, curtsied when you have and kissed the wild waves' whist.
9: Who art thou?
13: Ariel.
9: Well, get back on the roof. I want to watch Coronation Street.
12: Meanwhile, in a pub near Portsmouth, just above the bollards.
2: I fought with Admiral Jellicoe at Jutland.
8: What about?
2: He kept putting his hand on my leg.
9: Meanwhile, in the joke next door...
7: Ready, dear?
14: Yeah.
7: Right.
14: George?
7: Yes, darling.
14: You still love me?
7: Of course, darling.
14: As much as you did when we were first married.
7: Even more, my love.
14: You still fancy me?
7: Oh, yes, desperately.
14: Well, put the au pair girl down and come to bed.
8: That's what I mean, John. How do you get a girl to, to take off? No, I don't mean. Yeah, I mean, yes, I mean.
7: Hasn't anybody ever told you anything?
8: Well, my wife's promised to have a chat with me tomorrow night.
7: Oh, God!
3: He hasn't! Shut up! Shut up!
8: Anyway, you don't know anything about girls.
3: Yes, I do. Yes, I do.
8: Go on, then, tell.
3: I know all about them.
8: Go on, tell us, tell us.
3: They're the ones who walk backwards when you do the velita.
7: Meanwhile, at an old-time dance, just round the corner from the Schottische.
15: Good evening, Mrs. Wilkinson.
16: Good evening, Sergeant.
15: Would you care to do the military two-step with me?
16: I'd love to, Sergeant.
15: Right. First of all, have yourself a nourishing cup of coffee. Here's a shilling.
16: Thank you.
15: Ha-ha! You have just enlisted for 12 years in the Coldstream Guards. Oh. A belt top! Oh. Hee-ha! Hee-ha! Hee-ha!
7: And she was never seen again.

0: of the week.
1: Happy birthday, dear. You are now 8,225.
2: I like an older woman.
3: Oh, do shut up. Tim's got a problem, you know, John. Look at the way he's been behaving all week.
1: I know, I don't get it.
2: That's my problem.
4: They do be carving down by the Brumple Patch in Long Meadow.
3: I beg your pardon?
1: Sorry, love, I'm supposed to do that line in The Archers later on, but I'm due at a ballet class. Could you pass it on?
3: Certainly, certainly.
1: Thank you, Treasure.
2: That's something else I want to ask you about.
3: Oh, Tim, this has gone far enough. After the broadcast, I'm going to give you two phone numbers and a pamphlet.
1: Home hints for the handyman. Number 3, again.
3: How to make a table flap.
1: Tell it it's pregnant.
2: That was a rude joke.
3: For heaven's sake, accompany Tim.
2: Not the way he's been talking.
3: No, no. Well, then accompany me.
2: I'm not too sure about you either.

0: Now, here is Dimphna Goodbody to give us some readings from her new book, Ferns, Fairies, and Frolics.
1: Thank you. There once was a fairy called Gert who tumbled an elf in the dirt. To roars of applause, he ripped down...
2: Please! You're not Dimphna Goodbody. Who are you, sir?
3: I am Montgomery Appliance, retired steel welder and president of the Dumb Friends League.
2: How do you get that job?
3: I've got more dumb friends than anybody you know, darling.
2: This is very awkward, dear sir or madam. We'd set aside 5 minutes for this poetry reading. If it doesn't go on, I shall have to take out my tap shoes and truss and do tea for two.
3: All right. I'll do another one. Here goes.
1: All around the fairy ring... Faster fly the rumours. Someone said the fairy queen does not wear any...
2: Please!
3: Bloomers.
1: Sorry? Bloomers.
2: Oh, this is disgraceful.
3: We're living in a permissive society, Rosebud. Come over here, I'll give you a common market kiss.
2: What's a common market kiss?
3: I stick me tongue in your phrase book.
2: Well, in that case, over to Gregory Plume, who has some useful phrases for foreigners in England.
4: How much? I can't afford it. Hello, Cheeky. Do you want to be naughty with a Spanish businessman?
5: Hello?
6: Hello, the Archers here. Have you had a puff in there talking about the Brumple Patch?
5: Yes, we have.
6: Well, we've just come to that line in the recording. Could you give it to me over the phone?
5: Certainly.
3: They do be carving down by the Brumple Patch in Long Meadow.
6: I say, you're awfully good. Are you doing anything for supper?
5: No.
6: You're going to be bloody hungry by tomorrow morning.
4: Who was that?
5: The Archers.
4: The people who used to live over Flanagan and Allen?
5: No, that was Shaw Taylor.
4: Is that the one who married Richard Burton?
7: Oh, this is where we came in.
8: And now it's time for a news flash from our intrepid reporter, George Dahl. Here's George with a story as up-to-date as tomorrow's headlines from the sweltering heat of exotic Bombay.
6: Hello, London. George Dahl here. They'd sold all the Daily Mails this morning, so I bought an express. I dropped my watch fob down the toilet last night and got bitten by a mosquito. And with that, back to London.
8: George, you've done it again. Meanwhile, on a dairy farm in the West Country, just between the S and the T.
9: Here you are, master. I brought an in just as you ordered.
10: I said bring the cattle in, Bert.
9: Oh. That means I've just filled the old bull with water and put it on the stove.
10: Oh, well, we might as well have a cup of beef tea.
4: And they were never seen again. I wish I wasn't here today. I had an appointment to look up a lady's skirt in Greenwich.
10: Tim.
4: I've got to learn somehow.
9: But surely you must have.
10: I told you he hadn't.
4: Shut up. The nearest I got to it was when I once played Mothers and Fathers with the girl next door.
9: When was that?
4: Last Friday.
9: Oh, God.
3: Full speed ahead. Right, me hearties. There's the left knee, the buttocks, and if you look over there, you can see the left arm. Coming up on the port bow, the right hand.
5: That was a short excerpt from John Mortimer's Voyage Round My Father.
11: Don't then. You can't just all hang about on that piece of string and do nothing.
10: What are you doing, Father?
11: Telling my beads.
5: Would you believe it?
12: Despite all the advances made by scientists in the manufacture of man-made materials, the closest thing to silver is still the Lone Ranger's bottom.
13: Well, would you believe it?
14: Gee, Paul, who was that masked stranger who rode into town, rounded up all the rustlers, shot the crooked sheriff, paid off your mortgage and cured little Willie's bad leg?
9: I don't know, Mary Lou. I thought he was a friend of yours.

0: Finished? Thank you.
1: That's why the lady.
2: I thought we shot him.
3: Don't be silly. Haven't you noticed Dennis's teeth? You can't kill him unless you drive a stake through his heart.
2: Is that a fact?
3: Well, it's either that or stick a lamb chop up his nose.
4: Meanwhile, in a circus tent just downwind of the camels...
0: Right, Rinaldo, the hospital has discharged you. How is the jaw feeling?
5: All right, Dad.
0: Ready to do the act again?
5: Yes, Dad.
0: Well, get it the right way round this time. Remember, you put your head in the elephant's mouth.
5: Yes, Dad.
3: Good evening. I am Jumbo the Elephant. I didn't like that joke much, so I'm going to trumpet for a bit.
4: Thirty-odd years ago, Cole Porter wrote, "You're the Top." A week last Thursday, four drunks in Hampstead wrote this.

egg and chips, egg and chips, egg and chips, egg and chips, egg and chips, egg and chips, egg and chips.

0: One more time.
1: Sorry, dear, I think Chips is off.
2: Here is a news flash. In a pub in Ilkley last night, the proprietor produced a machine gun, shot 12 of his customers, clubbed 4 more to death with the butt, and then stabbed an old lady with a bayonet. A man is helping police with their inquiries.
3: Right. Where were you on the night of April 27th last?
4: I was at home with the wife watching the Max Bargrave show on telly.
3: Oh, you're going to plead insanity, are you?
2: Home hints for the handyman, number 1,000.
3: How to make a stairwell.
4: Give it some syrup of figs.
3: Boil beef and carrots. Boil beef and carrots. And with it, I think, a bottle of Lacrima Christi 1963. And waiter, I need some glasses.
4: I've seen your companion, sir, and I couldn't agree more.
1: What do you mean by that, Kevin?
3: He means you're an ugly cow.
1: Sorry. Kevin, you don't mind my being an ugly cow, do you? You said you loved me for myself.
3: No, I said I loved you for your shelf, the one with the piggy bank on it.
1: Kevin, look, there's a gypsy violinist coming over to our table.
5: Good evening, sir. Is there anything I can play for you on the ugly cow?
1: Oh. Thank you. Kevin, how do you feel about, golden earrings?
3: I only wear them with basic black.
5: Madam, this is for you and your pretty red eyes.
1: Oh.
5: The immortal Zigeuner. Zigeuner, sit right down and write myself a letter.
2: And now we present, for the first time on the screen, Black Flash, King of the Earwigs.
3: This is the story of the love of a young girl for an earwig.
4: Is it sexy?
3: Don't be ridiculous. The time is the turn of the century.
4: No, it isn't. It's 6:15.
3: Get off. The time, the turn of the century, the place, the little Berkshire village of Knickertwist Poaches. A warm summer evening.
1: My name is Lucinda Fumble.
6: Oh, spit! I'm playing a bird again, aren't I?
4: I'll buy you a drink after.
2: You talked me into it.
1: One summer evening in the little Berkshire village of Knickertwist Poaches.
3: I've done that, you rat bag.
2: I think I'm in love again.
1: As I strolled past the quaint old inn, the Hamster and Armpit, I became aware of a disturbance.
7: Would you, you swine? Get down! Get down! Oh, it's you for the knacker's yard. Take that and that!
1: As I drew nearer, I saw it was one of the village louts, Jem Yates.
3: He later changed his name to Jess and learned to play the organ.
1: But not very well. He was attacking an earwig with his leather belt.
3: As his trousers were round his ankles, Lucinda averted her gaze and remonstrated with him.
7: Don't ye interfere, Miss Lucinda. This earwig's a rogue. I was just about to ride ye home when he reared up and kicked me. I'll show un.
3: Lucinda saw red, wrested the belt from him, and gave him a taste of his own medicine.
7: Oh,
3: he'd soon had enough.
7: No more, Miss Lucinda. But I'd like to make another appointment for the same time next Friday.
1: I gave him a scornful look and made a note in my diary. As he took to his heels, I turned to the poor trembling earwig. Are you all right, old fellow? Well, please yourself. I soothed him and took him home, wondering what father would say.
3: Chapter 2, in which Simon Templar meets Soames Forsyte and the printer's assistant gets the sack.
7: Lucinda was late for supper and I was worried. She was a hot-blooded girl and memories of other escapades came flooding back. The time she stuffed a fox up her jumper, confused the hunt and caused 3 men to leave the village. The day she set fire to her mother. I was put out. So was her mother, but not in time. I sat by the fire, thinking I wish they'd invent spam and get it over with. And suddenly...
0: Daddy! Daddy, guess what's happened?
7: You've invented spam!
0: No! No, Daddy, look!
7: There on our front lawn stood an earwig. A magnificent specimen. A real thoroughbred. Lucinda, it's bad enough taking sweets from gentlemen for showing them your brass rubbings, but this is going too far.
8: Lucinda got a bottle of brandy and soothed her father, as she always did, by hitting him over the head with it. As he slid to the floor, she told him the story. Knowing Jem Yates as he did, Squire Fumble gladly agreed to keep the earwig for the time being, and Lucinda took his hand out of the fire.
9: Chapter 3, in which the multi-talented Dennis King does some more earwig impressions and Sir Isaac Newton is hit on the head by a tin of Spam.
2: Lucinda led the earwig, which she had now called Black Flash, into the stables, where she went in search of Seth Droppings, her father's head groom.
10: I'll be with you as soon as I've groomed your father's head. There we are. Now, Miss Lucinda, what have you got there? Oh, turtle num dum bim pooper zuddlum. I've never seen anything like it.
0: You've never seen anything like it?
10: I've never seen anything like it in my life.
9: And there for Gunnar Aspel and all the girls in Hut 7 was Richard Attenborough singing very badly.
10: Oh, our humble dumble. Are you going to keep him, Miss Lucinda?
1: Daddy says I can keep him as long as I pay for his keep myself. I must think of a way to make some money.
10: Umple Dumple, I've been meaning to talk to you about that.
9: Lucinda struck him across the face and made another note in her diary.
8: As the months passed, Lucinda and Black Flash became inseparable.
2: Oh, my darling.
7: Excuse I, that be my earwig you're dancing with. I'll have my own back on E, see if I don't.
8: So they waited to see if he didn't, and he did.
10: Rimble, dimple, oodle, tums. What be happening, Squire?
7: The house is on fire, you fool droppings. Can't you see?
10: I can, but all those twits listening to the radio can't. Where be Miss Lucinda?
7: Curses. In my eagerness to save my French postcards and my tin of Spam, I'd forgotten all about her.
10: That's too late now. No human being could get in there.
2: Even as they spoke, the valiant figure of Black Flash disappeared into the flames, reappearing moments later, holding Lucinda's limp body between his front teeth.
9: Do earwigs have teeth?
2: Shut up.
9: Sorry.
8: Chapter 412, in which Claudine takes all her clothes off and Pooh Bear realizes there's more to life than honey.
0: Sell Black Flash, Daddy, but he saved my life.
7: Yes, I know, my dear, but when the house burned down, all our sources of income went with it. My poems, the insurance on my wig, it was for flood, you know, the compromising letters from the bishop to your mother, all gone, all gone.
1: You didn't have to say it twice.
7: The second time I was referring to the audience. Oh. If I can't find 300 guineas by the end of the month, Black Flash must go.
10: Why don't he enter Black Flash for the Grand National?
0: The Grand National?
10: Yes, the Grand National.
8: I'm sorry about that, but the Northern Dance Orchestra are visiting the wife.
10: I think they've upset her.
0: Droppings, that's brilliant. Prepare an earwig box. We leave for Aintree immediately.
11: And as they come to the last fence, there's only four left in it. Terry Biddlecombe, Mr. Muddlecombe, Jemima Puddle Luck, and a bloody earwig. And as they go into the last... Oh, Terry Biddlecombe's brought down Mr. Muddlecombe. So as they head for home, Miss Jemima Puddle Luck leading Black Flash by half a length. Black Flash is gaining. What a race he's running. And at the post, it's Black Flash by a pincher.
9: Lucinda dismounted.
0: We've done it, Black Flash. We've done it.
8: And indeed they had, but the strain was too great. And at his moment of triumph, Black Flash's great heart burst. Squire Fumble came striding over.
7: Don't cry, Lucinda. He gave his all for you. I promise I'll have the little fellow stuffed and mounted and put on display to be revered forever. Where is he?
0: You're standing on him.
7: Oh, well.
12: That's why the lady, that's why the lady, that's why the lady is a tramp.
13: Ta-da, Cheeky.
7: Bye-bye, Cheeky.
13: 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Music by the Dennis King Trio. Produced by David Hatch. Toodaloo.
7: And you.
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0: 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What is it? 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Orange juice.
1: No, sir. 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
1: And look at this, sir.
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5: Ah, they don't half look lovely lying there. Here, wait a minute. There's more in his than mine. Ain't fair. He's a socialist. Share and share alike. So here goes.

0: And Harry H. Corbett as Harold.
1: Here I go. Here I go.
2: Oh, what a lovely bit of stuff. Oh, definitely clean she is. With a little touch of a dark. But I shouldn't have posters like that. I'm not one of those accidents. Let's have a closer look. Whoa, stop. Whoa, back down. Oh, dear, oh, dear. Oh, I'd sooner have fun in the sun with you, little darling, than old misery guts. Now, that is cheap, that is. A fortnight in the sun-drenched Mediterranean for £45.15. Nah, it's all right for you. You get your oats when you get home. You don't know. £45. I'll have to have a look at my savings first thing when I get home.

0: And here they are this week in The Holiday.
1: Hello, Ted.
2: Ah, there you are, then.
1: Yeah, you've been at my threepenny bits again, ain't you? I said you've been at my threepenny bits again, ain't you?
2: Who, me?
1: Yes, you.
2: Oh, no, not me. I ain't touched him. No, you got the wrong bloke there, mate.
1: Look, you can't tell me if I ain't gone down a bit. There was more in there than that last night. You know very well I've been saving up my threepenny bits. It takes months to get this much. What do you want to go and take them for? But if you want money, you can ask for it. You don't have to go thieving my threepenny bits.
2: I ain't touched your threepenny bits. What do I want to touch your threepenny bits for? I got me own threepenny bits.
1: All right, then. Let's have a look at your threepenny bits.
2: No, you leave them alone. They're mine.
1: Let's have a look at them. I only want to have a look at them, just to see how much you got.
2: No, I won't let you.
1: That's no good. I knows where you keep your hidden treasure. No, it's not in the mattress. Not under the bed, and it's not in the old oak chest, neither.
3: Very near.
2: Here, you Lee, come away from there.
1: You rotten, thieving old twit. Your level's gone up and my level's gone down.
2: Oh, I put in a lot this morning.
1: Yeah, I'll bet you did. And I know where they come from, too. You thieved them out of mine.
2: I never. I got him more for customary. He paid me in threepenny bits.
1: Ah, customer. What he bought? Come on, tell me. What object of art did he select from this priceless collection?
2: The old gas boiler.
1: Liar! They're still out there.
2: He's going to collect it in the morning.
1: How much did he give you for it?
2: £1.
1: In threepenny bits?
2: Yeah.
1: What's his name?
2: Oh, I don't know. I didn't ask him.
1: How many threepenny bits in £1?
2: 80.
1: Yes. 80. What's he carrying 80 threepenny bits about for? Hey, tell me that.
2: Perhaps he was collecting them to buy the boiler.
1: He gave you 80 threepenny bits for the boiler?
2: Yeah.
1: Half the boiler's mine. That's 40 you owe me for a start. I might as well take my share now. Thank you very much. 5. 10. That's 20. 30. 40. Yeah, that's more like it.
2: Oh, that's nice, isn't it? Pinching an old man's threepenny bits. That's nice, isn't it? Very nice. Just because I had more than you had.
1: Well, of course you did. And why? Because you've been thieving mine. My level goes down, your level goes up. I ain't putting up with that. And if you've been lying, if no one comes to collect that boiler, I'm having the other 40 as well.
2: No, you ain't.
1: And don't let me catch you thieving any more of them. You keep your skinny little claw out of there. You know I've been saving them up for my holidays.
2: Holiday.
1: I don't mind lending you a quid, but don't nick my threepenny
2: bits. All right. Don't keep on about your threepenny bits. There's other things in life than threepenny bits, you know.
1: Oh, is there? Then what are you collecting them for, then?
2: Not for myself. I ain't selfish. Them's for the television license, so it don't come like a clout round the back of the nut every January. £5 a year it costs, you know. That's 2.5 inches of threepenny bits. You never give me anything at all, Dick.
1: Me? I don't watch television.
2: Don't tell lies. You're always watching it. You watch it more than I do. At least I fall asleep halfway through. You watch it from Blue Peter right through to God Save the Queen.
1: Well, sometimes I may watch it, yes. But only because it's on. I mean, you've got to watch it, haven't you? Otherwise, you can't believe how bad it is.
2: You don't have to watch it. You can always go to bed.
1: Well, leave my threepenny bits down here with you. Oh, that's good, that is. Has anything come through the post for me today?
2: Oh, yeah. I forgot. Here it is.
1: Let's have a look. You've been steaming these albums.
2: I never touched them.
1: You better not, neither. I don't like having my letters steamed open no more than I like having my threepenny bits all finched. Will you stop breathing down my neck? You are looking at my correspondence.
2: No, I'm not.
1: Can't I have some privacy in my own house?
2: It's not your house, it's my house.
1: But these is my letters, though, ain't they? You can read the address, I suppose. Look, go on, look. What it says. H. Steptoe, Esquire. Not A. Steptoe, Esquire. H. Steptoe. H for Harold. That's me. If you want to read something, read your own letters.
2: I ain't got no letters. No one ever writes to me.
1: Oh, God. Oh, you poor old man.
2: Here you are. Go on, have a look. Go on, have a look. Are you satisfied? Oh, holidays?
4: Oh, holidays.
2: We're going on holiday. Oh, that's good. I've been meaning to ask you about them. Time's getting on a bit. You have to book early these days. What's all them other letters? Are they all about holidays as well?
1: If you must know, they're my holiday brooches. I sent away for them.
2: France? Greece? Italy? Spain? Oh, what's all this then? We always go to Bognor.
1: Well, I thought we'd have a change this year.
2: But we've always been to Bognor.
1: Then it's about time we stopped going to Bognor, isn't it?
2: What have you got against Bognor?
1: I ain't got nothing against Bognor. It's a very nice place. I just don't want to go to Bognor this year, that's all.
2: It's lovely there. Botanical gardens, Pets Corner, Ogham Park.
1: Oh, see.
2: They ain't got things like that in Greece and Italy.
1: You don't know half of what they got there, mate.
2: The air at Bognor. I'll feel marvellous when I come back from there. You don't want to go to them places. And what's this? Greece? Oh, look at it. It's falling to bits.
1: Peter, that happens to be a picture of the Acropolis.
2: What's that?
1: The Acropolis. Oh, that's famous, that is. I mean, you must have heard of that. The Four Horsemen of the Acropolis. I mean, that's legendary, that is.
2: Yeah, it sounds daft to me. Anyway, what about Mrs. Clifford? She's expecting us. Lovely boarding house she's got. Ain't falling down like this Greek lot. And her grub. Marvellous grub. Better than that Greek grub. When I was in France in 1914, I had that Greek grub.
1: Oh, God, 1914. Here we go again.
2: Load of old rubbish. You wouldn't catch me going abroad again. Not if you paid me £1,000.
1: Oh, well. That makes things a bit easier, don't it?
2: What makes things a bit easier?
1: Well, I have decided to go by myself this year anyway.
2: Eh?
1: I'm going on holiday by myself.
2: By yourself? Without me?
1: Yes. On my own.
2: On your own?
1: Yes. By myself.
2: Without me?
1: Yes.
2: Son, we've always had our holidays together. We've been going on holidays together since you were... That
1: I. Yeah, I know we have, Dad. That's what I mean. I think we ought to have a change. Do us both good.
2: If it's Bognor you're worried about, perhaps you're right. Yeah, let's go for a change. All right. We'll go abroad.
1: Look, Dad, you're making it very hard for me. But try to understand. You see, I said by myself. You see? On my own. Look, you see, Dad, we work together all year, don't we? We lives in each other's pockets, don't we? Well, we ought to get away from each other for a while. Do us both good.
2: Well, I don't want to get away from you. I like going on holiday with you. I look forward to our holidays. I thought you did. We had some good times at Bognor together. Do you remember last year when we hired that boat?
1: Oh, look, Dad, please. Look at it this way. I'm pushing 40. In a few years' time, it'll be too late. Well, apart from when I was in the army, I ain't ever been away on my own.
2: Well, what do you want to go away on your own for? There ain't no fun on your own.
1: I'm hoping I won't be on my own once I'm out there. I'm just going on my own. Well, let me put it this way. I'm still young, see, but I ain't going to be young much longer. And, well, all the unmarried blokes I know, well, they goes away on their own, and they meet people their own age. Young people, you see, and they lock about and have a marvellous time.
2: I won't get in your way.
1: But you will, Dad. You won't mean to, but you will. You see, I want to go to Saint-Tropez.
2: San what? Where's that?
1: It's in France, down south, where Brigitte Bardot...

0: Ed has been telling me all about it. See, there's all these beaches, and they're packed solid with unmarried rumpo, all lying in the sun. Well, I want to have a go at it before it's too late. And I've got to go, Dad, and that's all there is to it.
1: I see.
0: I mean, it's not that I don't enjoy your company, but you would be a bit of a lumber.
1: So I'm a lumber now, am I?
0: Oh, you wouldn't enjoy it, Dad, honest. You would not down here. You'd feel out of place. Oh, it's very posh, you know. I mean, it's all little briefs down there. I mean, you can't lie about the beach in your braces with your trousers rolled up. Oh, they'd laugh at you. Well, I don't want them to laugh at you, Dad.
1: I see. Yeah. All right, son. That's all right.
0: Oh, well, I mean, look, supposing I did sort of pick up with a bird down there. I mean, I'd have to cart her about in the evening, wouldn't I? I wouldn't be able to take you along with us. You'd have nowhere to go. You'd be on your own.
1: I don't know old birds down there. Birds of my age.
0: No, it's all young stuff down there. It's all beatniks. It's not the sort of holiday for a man of your age.
1: Yeah. All right, son. I understand. I hope you have a good time.
0: Don't... What will you do then, Dad?
1: I don't know. Go down to Mrs. Clifford, I suppose. She's expecting us.
0: Oh, look, Dad, why don't you go somewhere else? Look, why don't you book up one of them coach tours? Oh, they have lots of people like you, people your age. Oh, you soon get chatting. I mean, you'd like that. Go up to Scotland or North Wales. Here, they stop at all the boozers.
1: Yeah, I'll think about it. Don't you worry about me. I'll sort something out.
0: Well, God blimey, it's only for a fortnight.
1: I ain't said nothing. You're old enough to make up your own mind. If you want to go by yourself, that's all right. It's up to you. I don't want to be a lumber. I'll get your tea ready.
0: I've got to do it. And surely you do see that.
1: Yeah, yeah.
0: Before I'm too old.
1: Yeah.
0: I've got to be free to move about, you see. I mean, supposing I went off to Italy with one of them potty birds. I mean, you wouldn't know where I was, would you? You'd be wandering about the beach at night in your braces, looking for me. The old gendarmes would have you in the nick as soon as look at you. Oh, it's the only way, Dad. Oh, I've got to go on my own. I think a coach trip up to Scotland would do you the world of good.
1: Yeah, perhaps it would. I'll be all right. It just takes a bit of getting used to when you've always been away every year with your son.
0: Yeah, that's it. It takes a bit of getting used to. That is all.
1: And then you realise he don't want you no more.
0: Oh.
1: It's no use looking like that at me, son. It's just that we older ones don't like to think of ourselves as ready for the scrap heap. Young people don't realise what it's like to be old and lonely. What do you want for your tea?
0: Nothing. I don't want nothing. Leave me alone.
1: What's the matter with you, then?
0: You've been and spoilt it, haven't you? I thought you'd understand. A fortnight, that's all I'm going for. A rotten, stinking, lousy fortnight. For the first time in all these years, I wanted to go away on my own. But now, you have to spoil it. You have to start mooching about like a rotten martyr. All hurt and miserable. Well, you ain't going to spoil it, because I'm going. It might be my last chance. I don't suppose I'll be able to afford it next year. I'm going while I've got the chance.
1: Oh, I ain't stopping you.
0: I bet you didn't have to take your dad away every year when you was a lad.
1: I never went on holiday when I was a lad.
0: Oh.
1: I never saw the sea until I was in the army. We couldn't afford holidays in them days, mate.
0: Well, I can. I've worked hard for it and I've earned it. I'll tell you what. I'll give you 15 quid towards your holiday.
1: I don't want your money. I got my own money, thank you.
0: Here you are. Go on, take it. Three fivers. One, two.
1: I don't want it.
0: Take it. Put it in your pocket.
1: No, go on, no, take it. No.
0: Take it.
1: Don't.

0: waste it on me. Spend it on one of your new friends. I don't think I'll be going away this year. I'll stay here. Might as well be lonely here as lonely somewhere else and having to pay for it.
1: All right, then, stay here. Stay here and mope. I don't care. I've done my best.
0: You don't want any tea, then?
1: No, I don't.
0: Right. Well, I'll be off to bed, then. I'm not feeling very well.
1: What's the matter?
0: Nothing. I'll be all right. Just had a bit of a shock, that's all. I'll be all right in the morning. I expect you'll want to be sorting out your arrangements. I won't disturb you. Good night.
1: Do you want me to bring you anything up? Do you want some cocoa or anything?
0: No, no, don't bother.
1: There's no bother. I'll get it. What do you want? Cocoa?
0: No, thanks.
1: For what, then?
0: Nothing. I'll probably be asleep soon. I feel tired. I feel me aged all of a sudden. Good night.
1: Good night.
0: I'll see you in the morning. God willing.
2: We're going to have three hysterical weeks with him before I go. I should have gone years ago and stayed there. Well, he ain't going to spoil my holiday. Now, let's see. Oh, this lot wants a bit of study. Us, Costa Brava, Spain. Saint-Tropez, France. Italy or Greece? Well, I ain't heard anybody chatting about Greek birds, so they can't be up to much. I'll tear that one up. Yeah, Spanish birds is all right. But you can't go near them without their mums. I could take the old fella, I suppose, and pair them off. Nah, that'd be too much bother. Right, we don't need Spain. Oh, well, it's Italy or Saint-Tropez. Well, the Italian birds is bigger. Oh, in Saint-Tropez, they don't wear nothing. Oh, yeah, definitely. Saint-Tropez, I think. Oh, yes, you can size it all up at the first glance. I mean, I only got a fortnight. I can't afford to mess about. So, Italy can go. Saint-Tropez, Trident down to Nice, a bus along the coast. What about digs? Kip on the beach. Yeah, I might find some bird with a yacht. Yeah, she takes a shine to me and straining. Yeah, those new briefs I got there, look, at sweet. Oh, yes, and them Dean Martin glasses and a Frank Sinatra hat. And fly with me. And fly, fly, fly away. Oh, God, here we go. What is it this time? His legs, his heart, his lungs, or his guts? Look at him going away.
1: Shut up! I'm busy. Don't start that lark. I know what you're up to. I'm going away on my own.
3: I'm not well.
1: Hard luck. It's you what?
3: It's me heart.
1: I thought it would be. It's about time.
3: It keeps me on me.
1: You better lay still and keep quiet then.
3: I can't get any blood.
1: Well, stop shouting then. You won't use so much. There's no need to call him, I should think he could hear.
2: If he thinks I'm going up there, he's mistaken.
4: I wonder what he's up to up there.
5: Harold! I'm going, Harold! I'm not joking this time.
0: Why doesn't he answer?
5: Me chest.
0: Can you hear me out? It's getting dark.
1: Dad, are you all right?
0: Oh, God, Dad. Oh, Dad, don't lie there like that. For God's sake, say something. Oh, look, Dad, if you're mucking about, I'll wallop you. Oh, what's wrong, Dad? What happened? Oh, come on, Dad. Come on, stop playing about. Come on. Come on, this is no time for joking, Dad. I'm warning you. That if you're having me on, I'll... Look, if there's nothing wrong with you, it'll be the last you'll see of me. I'll skin you. So help me, I'll skin you. Dad? Dad? Are you all right? Dad?
2: How is he, Doctor?
6: Resting quietly. I've given him a sedative.
2: Is he going to be all right?
6: Oh, I should think so. There's never really very much wrong with him, is there?
0: I thought so. I'll smash his head in.
6: Now, Carol, just wait a minute.
2: Well, you know very well he's a malingerer. I mean, he's always having you round here, and there's nothing wrong with him. Why don't you tell him there's nothing wrong with him?
6: It's like this, Harold. Your father's condition is not physical. It's a mental condition.
2: Yeah, I agree with you there.
0: You'll start raving bonkers.
6: I think we ought to have a quiet chat about your father.
2: Well, go on, then. How about a drink?
6: No, thank you. When does your father get these so-called heart attacks?
2: When he can't get his own way. That's when I want to do something, and he don't want me to do it.
6: No, exactly. Typical.
2: Here's your drink.
6: Oh, thank you.
2: Cheers.
6: Good health.
2: It's whiskey. It's my own blend.
6: Is it?
2: Yes.
6: Now, you see, Harold, your father's an old man. He's frightened of being alone. Common enough here with people of his age. You're the only relative, I take it.
2: Yeah, that's what I am.
6: Yes, well, there it is. He tells me you're planning to take separate holidays this year.
2: Yeah, that's what. I'm going on my own. It's the first time in my life.
6: I see.
2: Well, God blimey, it's only for a fortnight.
6: Yes, I sympathise with you, but old folk aren't rational about these things. He thinks you don't want him.
2: Well, I don't. At least not on my holiday.
6: Well, it's up to you. As a doctor, there's no more I can do. We've no medicine for loneliness, Harold.
2: But it's only for a fortnight. I only want to be on my own for a fortnight. I've been looking forward to this. Look, don't my elf count? I'll send him a card every day. Two cards.
6: It's hardly the same thing now, is it? As you say, it's the first time, and I'm a little worried that something may happen to him while you're away. They can wish these illnesses on themselves, you know.
2: So I'm trapped. That's what it amounts to, don't it? I'm trapped. I'm doomed to be a nursemaid to him all of my life.
6: No. I wouldn't put it quite like that. After all, we're all trapped by something or another. We all have responsibilities. One day, you'll be old yourself.
2: Yeah, but I've been looking after him all my life. I ain't had time to get married and have kids to look after me. I will be on my own.
6: Well, that's my advice.
2: All right. I'll take him. I knew it would come to this. I'll take him with me.
6: Good.
2: Now, what he's going to do in Saint-Tropez, I don't know.
6: Saint-Tropez?
2: Yeah. That's where I'm going. It's in the south of France, you know.
6: No.
2: No?
6: No.
2: No? Oh.
6: I don't think that's a very good idea. It's important in his present condition to have a contented mind. Now, he was telling me about Bodner.
2: Oh, no, not Bodner!
6: He's telling me of the pleasant memories he has. What good times you had together.
2: Yeah, marvellous.
6: The landlady's very kind, I believe. The food's good and the air's bracing.
2: Yeah, it's a knockout.
6: It seems to me a very good idea. Do him a world of good.
1: Have another drink.
6: Oh, no, thank you. Thank you, very kind of you, but no. Well, I'm off. You think about it, Harold. I'm sure you will do the right thing. Good night.
1: Good night. Until next time.
6: Oh, I see you collect threepenny pieces.
1: Yeah, as a matter of fact, I do. It's for my holidays.
6: Oh, good idea. Let me contribute. Have a nice holiday.
1: Oh, look at it coming down. Oh, well, it is our last day here, Peter. Do you want to go out?
0: All right,
1: yeah. I think we ought to. I mean, we've been here for a fortnight and we haven't been out yet. Come on, fill your pockets up with stones. I don't want your skinny little carcass to be blown away.
7: I'm not going out.
1: Oh, yes, you are. Come on, get your southwester on. Let's go and see all the boats sinking in the harbour. And all those seagulls being blown about. Let's watch the rain come down the side of the pier. Cool holiday.

0: You've been listening to Wilfrid Bramble and Harry H. Corbett as Steptoe and Son, with Colin Gordon as the Doctor. Written by Ray Galton and Alan Simpson. Adapted by Gail Pedrick and produced by Bobby Jay.
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The Big Show, 90 minutes with the most scintillating personalities in the entertainment world. 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

0: Hello, darlings. First, I want to say, be sure to tune in again next week at the same time for another big show. The announcer usually says this at the end of the program. But last week, I received a phone call from a very dear friend of mine in Hollywood. Her name is unimportant. Miss Betty Unimportant. And I asked her if she'd heard any of our shows, and she said she tuned in the first week just in time to hear the announcer say, tune in again next week at the same time for another big show. So the next week she tuned in again at the same time, and again the announcer said, tune in again next week at the same time. Well, she never heard the show, darlings. Just the announcer forever saying, tune in again next week at the same time. But I received another phone call that I'm really thrilled about. A man called me. Well, I can hardly wait to meet him. I don't know who he was, but over the phone he sounded so tall and magnificent, his voice like a rippling stream, a babbling brook, a gushing waterfall.
1: You wouldn't settle for a post-nasal drip, would you?
0: I
1: couldn't get nasal out of my nose.
0: Am I glad you're on our show this week?
1: Is that a question?
0: No, I need your advice. I have a problem.
1: Oh, a problem. Will you step a little closer to the microphone, madam, please? And no initials. I want names, dates, places, everything. I'm nosy.
0: Yes, I know, Fred. Well, this past week, I received a most exciting phone call from a very wealthy man I've never met.
1: Really?
0: And he's coming backstage to see the show, and then we're going out.
1: Oh, he's coming down to get you in a taxi, honey?
0: Yeah, I'm going to be ready at about 8:30.
1: Now, darling, darling, don't be late.
0: Oh, no, I want to be there when the band starts playing.
1: Ladies and gentlemen, for our next song,
0: oh,
1: Miss Bankhead and I...
0: Please be a dear. It's very important to me, darling, that I make an impression on this man.
1: Oh, really?
0: I want you to show me how I can be witty and screamingly funny and get lots of laughs. I want you to tell me how to be a huge success on this program.
1: You want me to explain how to be a success in radio? Well, that's one way to get the program off to a big laugh right there. Tell me more about this telephone Lothario who called you up. Who is he? What does he do?
0: Well, he told me he owns a chain of restaurants, and I think he said he dabbles in literature. He's written a book about restaurants.
1: Oh, a book about restaurants? Mm-hmm. I think I've read it. It's called Are These Our Child?
0: No, please, Fred, I want to be terribly funny.
1: Funny.
0: Remember the time when I was a guest on your radio program, and we did a wonderful little satirical sketch about the early morning Mr. and Mrs. shows? Why don't we do that now for them? For him, Fred.
1: Oh, what's the use, Tallulah? He'll only laugh. But look, if you insist, we'll try it. Now, as I remember, first you heard the NBC chimes, and then the announcer said,
2: the correct time is 6 a.m., and now, Tallulah and Freddie, that happy, homey couple. We take you to their homey little apartment, where they broadcast their homey little program direct from their homey little breakfast table. Meet Tallulah and Freddie.
0: Good morning, Freddy, dear.
1: Good morning, Tallulah, angel.
0: Sweetheart, I must say you look refreshingly well-rested this morning.
1: Yes, thanks to our wonderful Pasternak factory-tested Pussy Willow mattress. The mattress that takes all of the guesswork out of sleeping. So soft, so restful.
0: And just $17.50 at Bamberger's.
1: Only the hearts of the tender Pussy Willows are used. Is breakfast ready, Angel Faze?
0: Yes, sweetums. Here's your coffee.
1: Ah, thank you, doll. What coffee. What aromatic fragrance. It must be...
0: You're right, lovey.
1: I knew it.
0: It's Makista's Vita Fresh Coffee. The coffee with the locked-up goodness for everybody. Grind or drip.
1: Quick, darling, another cup.
0: Peach fuzz, you've spilled some on your vest.
1: Goody. Now I can try some of that little panther spot remover. No harsh rubbing. Just spray some little panther on your vest and watch it eat the spot out.
0: And imagine, darling, a big 2-ounce bottle for only 35 cents.
1: Or if you are a messy eater, you could get the handy, economical 40-gallon vat with spring balls.
0: Oh, Angel Eyes, I have so much juicy gossip to tell our listeners this morning.
1: Stop, stop. Don't you dare move.
0: Now, what's the matter, darling? What is it?
1: What have you done to your hair? That sheen. That brilliant.
0: Well, I just did what so many society women are doing these days. I went to Madame Yvonne's Hairdo Heaven.
1: Oh.
0: It's on Madison Avenue. You go to the back of the orange juice stand.
1: Yes.
0: Rap three times and ask for Antoine.
1: It is divine. Your head looks like the back of a bunny. Good bunny.
0: Madame Yvonne uses a sensational hairdressing.
1: Really?
0: It contains that new mystery ingredient, chicken fat.
1: Oh. I hear it's on sale at all of the better thrift shops. But go on, darling. Ah, our canary, little Yasha.
0: Oh, my. Doesn't little Yasha sound glorious this morning?
1: And I bet I know just what he's saying, too. He's saying, gee willikers, Mummy and Daddy, thanks for feeding me that swell Dr. Gruber's three-way bird seed that comes in 15 and 25-cent packages, tailored to fit the beak.
0: Little Yasha is so happy. He's so carefree, and why shouldn't he be happy?
1: Yes, he knows that the newspaper on the bottom of his cage is New York's leading daily. The Morning Record. The Morning Record has 32 columnists, 18 pages of comics, and all the news no other newspaper sees fit to print.
0: Oh, excuse me, Apple Honey.
1: Yes?
0: I have a letter here from Mrs. T.S. Button of Mole Holes, Idaho.
1: Yes?
0: Now, Mrs. Button has had a splitting headache for 40 years until she heard about Pepto-Bepto on our program.
1: Oh, only Pepto-Bepto is guaranteed to fizz twice. Once before you drink it, and once after.
0: Oh, here's another interesting letter from a kleptomaniac. She writes...
3: Good morning, Mumsy and Daddy.
1: Why, it's our little 3-year-old daughter, Irene.
0: Isn't she cute?
1: Oh.
0: Irene, I just love the way your tooth is shining this morning.
3: Yeah, I brushed it with Dr. Pratt's homogenized toothpaste.
1: And what does Dr. Pratt's toothpaste do, baby?
3: Well, gets into your mouth,
1: yeah.
3: Rolls up its sleeves,
1: yeah.
3: And really does a job on your dirty old teeth.
1: Isn't she cute?
0: So now run along to school, baby.
1: Yes.
0: Daddy and Mommy have, so many things to tell our listeners.
1: Yes, especially about the celebrities we saw at the Stock Club last night.
0: Oh, wasn't it too wonderful?
1: Oh.
0: Maury Amsterdam,
1: oh.
0: Buster Crabbe,
1: yes.
0: Nick Kenny... The mistress chef.
1: Yes.
0: J. Edgar all waving to us. Oh, now what are you laughing at, love?
1: I just thought how witty Oscar Levant was last night when he poured that bottle of Piccalilli over Jim Farley's head.
0: Oh, dear, Oscar is so clever.
1: Oh, especially the way he ad-libs with Piccalilli. I've never seen anything like it.
0: And wasn't Mr. Farley a good sport? Well, darling, he just sat there grinning and smacking his lips.
1: Yes, and you too will smack your lips if you taste Primov's pre-shrunk Piccalilli. The only Piccalilli that bears the Hobo News seal of approval.
0: Well, there's little Yasha telling us our time is up.
1: We'll be back tomorrow morning at 6, folks. Until then, this is Freddie.
0: And to Lou.
1: Saying
0: goodbye.
1: Goodbye. Now, wasn't that simple, Tallulah? With a radio program like this, you don't have to worry about talking for an hour and a half every Sunday night. Why, with a morning show, you can be all finished and back in bed by 6:30.
0: But it's ridiculous, Fred. Nobody can possibly be that cheerful every morning.
1: Well, that's true. If one of those happy couples woke up grouchy one morning, the listener would probably hear something like this.
0: Oh. Hey, knucklehead, get out of that bed. We've got a program to do.
1: Will you quit yapping? 6:00 in the morning. Who's up to listen to us? A couple of burglars and a disc jockey, maybe. What a racket.
0: Well, if you want to go back to hustling gardenias in front of Lindy's, go right ahead.
1: Yeah? Where were you? Queen of the Powder Room at the Brass Rail. My mouth tastes like a sand hog just pulled his foot out of it. Gad, I'm sleepy.
0: Well, why don't you stay home some night and try sleeping?
1: Sleeping? On that Pasternak Pussy Willow mattress? Pussy Willow. It's stuffed with cat hair. Every time I lie down on that cat hair, my back arches.
0: Oh, stop beefing. Here's your coffee.
1: Well, it's about time. What are you trying to do, poison me?
0: It's that Makisa's Vita Fresh coffee. It won't kill you.
1: Oh. It won't, eh? Why do you think the government makes them put that skull and crossbones on the can? Look at this. I spill some on my nightshirt here.
0: Oh, you're such a slob. I'll get that bottle of little panther spot remover.
1: You're not putting any of that atomic juice on me. The last time it ate away my nightshirt and I still had the spot left. Holding it there in my hand. I was on the spot and had it with... Where do you find these sponsors? In the police lineup?
0: Look, Gruesome, if you'll keep that big bazoo of yours closed for 1 minute...
4: What is it?
1: Your hair. It looks as though you just took your head out of a Mixmaster.
0: I know that hag, Madame Yvonne, with her chicken fat. My hair keeps sliding off my head.
1: That bird again. Shut up, you molting pest. I thought I told you to give that canary some Dr. Gruber's bird seed.
0: Well, I did. Now, Yasha's the only canary in the country with an ulcer.
1: The way that Gruber palms off that chopped-up beaver board on bird lovers.
0: What's the mail today, Chowderhead?
1: A summons. Somebody took that Pepto-Bepto and dropped dead. Why don't you?
0: Now, look here, clam face.
1: Oh, shut up. And, Yasha, you shut up, too.
3: Good morning, Mumsy and Daddy.
1: That'll teach you. Sneaking up on your parents with that one tooth like an old elk.
0: Well, can the brat help it if she looks like you?
3: I want my breakfast.
1: Go gum a donut.
0: Pipe down, Crumb. I want to mention the celebrities we saw last night at dinner.
1: What celebrities? We ate in the automat and you know it. I'm going back to bed.
0: The program isn't over, Dope. We still have 160 more products to mention.
1: Well, you mention them. I've had enough of this 6 o'clock grind with you and that kid and the canary yapping around here. I've got a gun.
0: You rat! You've killed Yasha.
1: Yes, and you're next.
3: Ah! Daddy, you killed Mommy.
1: Yes, Irene, now it's your turn.
3: Ah! Am I going too, Daddy?
1: Yes. Good night, Irene. Well, tune in tomorrow, folks, for something new in radio programs. One man's family without the family.
0: The kind of thing I'd like to do on this program, Fred. Can't you tell me some of the funny and witty things you say on your show so I can impress this man?
1: Well, Tallulah, I'm going to let you in on a little trade secret. You know, I really don't say anything witty or funny. It just seems as though I do. I'll show you what I mean. I brought along a few jokes I happened to run across. I got my copy of the National Geographic a little early this month. Now, if I could just get a straight man to help me tell these jokes, you, sir, could you come up here, sir?
5: Yes, I'm coming. Here I am. You mean me, don't you?
1: Yes, what is your name, sir?
5: My name?
1: Yes.
5: I don't know.
1: Your name.
5: Wait a minute, I'm thinking.
1: Well, wait a minute.
5: I had it on the tip of my tongue, you know. Would you mind looking at the tip to see what my name is?
1: E.D. Ed, I see Ed. Could you put your tongue out a little farther so I can see the rest? Oh, Ed Pallet, is it? I see Pallet in there.
5: No.
1: That's not your name?
5: No, I know my name, because my wife and I just had dinner, you know.
1: Uh-huh.
5: And we had alphabet soup, and My name came up. I know it. It's Wynn. Ed Wynn. Ed Wynn.
1: Well,
5: that's my name, yes.
1: Well, Mr. Wynn, we've never met before. We're total strangers.
5: Yeah.
1: You don't know who I am, and I don't know who you are. Is that right?
5: That's right, Fred.
1: What business are you in, Mr. Wynn?
5: Oh, I'm not ashamed. Television.
1: Oh, are you? Television. It is known in some circles as home entertainment.
5: Mm-hmm.
1: Because nobody would think of going out of the home to see it. You're in the television business, eh? Well, look, I'm having a little trouble with my set.
5: Well, what's wrong? You can't get any shows on it?
1: No, I can't get them off of it.
5: Oh, well, I'll tell you. I have an invention for a thing like that.
1: Yes?
5: You'll enjoy your television with my invention. It's a 6-foot screen.
1: A 6-foot screen?
5: Yes, I keep it right in front of my set. Can't see a thing.
0: Well, now, if you two embittered gentlemen will get back to my problem.
1: Yes, Tallulah. Now, watch this closely. Mr. Wynn, if you will, please, will you start reading the jokes from this National Geographic magazine here?
5: Yes, all right. Seems like such a silly thing to do, though.
1: No.
5: All right. The dancing girls of Java are known for their...
1: Please, Mr. Wynn, it's on the other side.
5: Oh. I'd rather read this part if you don't mind.
1: Well, no. Read the other side, if you will, please.
5: All right. But that's like walking out in the middle of a picture, you know. All right, here it is. Joke. A hunter one day was walking through the jungles of Africa when he suddenly encountered a lion.
1: You mean? Get that, Tallulah. Isn't that a clever line? You mean?
5: Yeah. Before he could shoot, the lion sprang at the hunter, but he misjudged the distance.
1: And then? There's a gem. Latch on to that one. And then?
5: And then the lion took such a long jump that he missed the hunter completely and he ran off into the jungle.
1: Uh-huh.
5: Well, coming back that evening, the hunter saw that the lion... Well, he saw the same lion in a little side trail-like in the jungle, you know.
1: Yeah.
5: And what do you think the lion was doing?
1: You don't mean that...
5: Yes, sir. It was the same lion he was practicing shorter jumps.
1: Well, I know there are people out there. I can hear them breathing. You see what I mean? You see what I mean, Tallulah?
0: You were very funny, Fred.
1: I know I was excruciatingly funny, but what did I say? All I said was, you mean, and then... You don't mean that. That's all you have to learn. Now, if you do that, Tallulah, you'll be as big a success in radio as I was.
0: You mean?
1: Now you're doing it.
0: Fred, I'm eternally grateful to you.
1: Oh, it's nothing, as you will soon find out.
5: The dancing girls of Java are known for their wonderful...
1: No, please, give me that National Geographic, Mr.
5: Wynn. Oh, all right.
0: Gentlemen, if you don't mind, I would like to rehearse these witticisms before my visitor gets here. Meredith, would you please have your orchestra play something?
6: Well, aren't you going to introduce the number?
0: Oh, all right, darling. Meredith Wilson presents the Big Show Chorus and Orchestra in an exciting gypsy song called Love is Such a Cheat, complete with flashing eyes, violins, love, and moonlight.

0: You mean, and then you don't mean that. You mean, and then you don't mean that. Oh, Fred, darling, would you see if I'm reading these lines correctly?
1: Be glad to, Tallulah.
0: Now, see if you like this reading. You mean, and then you don't mean that. How's that?
1: Well, it may not get a laugh out of the audience, but it certainly will keep them awake.
0: Now, Fred, darling, am I throwing too much of myself into it?
1: Well, if I may say so, Tallulah, the best part is still left over. Say, Tallulah, here comes Jack Carson. Why don't you try my suggestions out on Jack?
0: Oh, Jack Carson, just the man I want to see.
2: Hello, Tallulah. Hello, Fred. Say, I heard a funny story back there just now.
0: You mean?
2: Oh, you heard it.
0: Oh, no. Go right ahead.
2: Thank you. Well, this is the story of a fellow who dreamed one night that he was a great baseball player, see? He pitched a no-hit game, and every time he got up to the bat, he hit a home run.
0: And then?
1: That's it, Tallulah.
2: And then the next night, he had that same dream again.
0: You don't mean that,
2: Certainly I do. He dreamed that he pitched a no-hit game, and every time he got up to bat, he hit a home run. He dreamed this 7 nights in a row.
0: You mean?
2: Mean what? Aren't you paying attention? He dreamed this 7 nights in a row, and then he decided to sell his butcher shop and become a ball player, and his partner wouldn't let him. He made him go to see a psychiatrist.
0: You don't mean that,
2: But what?
0: I don't know, darling. Yes, you don't mean that.
2: This is the glamorous, unpredictable Tallulah Bankhead.
1: Who cares about her? Jack, I want to hear the end of this story. So this fellow went to a psychiatrist.
2: Yeah, and then the psychiatrist said to him, why do you waste your time dreaming about baseball? Why don't you dream of a beautiful girl with $1 million, madly in love with you, takes you out in her big car, wines you and dines you and pays all the bills, drives you home and gives you a great big goodnight kiss? Why don't you dream about that instead of baseball? And the fellow said to the psychiatrist, what? If it's my turn at bat?
0: And then?
2: That's it, kid. Those are the jokes. I know you're here. I can hear you breathing.
0: Oh, Jack, I'm terribly sorry I acted so stupidly. It's just that I'm expecting a visitor, and I want to impress him. And Fred has been such a dear, showing me how to be...
1: Oh, it was really nothing, Tallulah. I don't know how I got into this thing in the first place. I just happened to stop in here to say howdy to Mr. Ice and pick up a few cubes on the way home. But they tell me Mr. Ice has moved his rink over to Rockefeller Plaza. So I'll just take this tonsillectomy bag over there. See you all later, I'm afraid.
0: See you later. He's a dear. But, Jack, maybe you can advise me. I want so much to be successful on this show today.
2: Well, Tallulah, every actor should have a flash finish to his act. A dance or a song. You sing?
0: Give my regards to Broadway.
2: You dance?
0: Now, Jack, I sing very well, in spite of my voice. Won't you try a song with me?
2: Well, I'm from Milwaukee, and I ought to know better, but here we go. Meredith, how about Baby, It's Cold Outside?
0: I really can't stay.
2: Baby, it's cold outside.
0: Darling, I simply must go away.
2: Baby, it's cold outside.
0: Very well, darling, I'll stay. You twisted my arm.
2: And hoping that you drop in.
0: I said I'd stay.
2: I'll hold your hands there just like I...
0: Well, don't make a federal case out of it, darling. I'll stay.
2: Beautiful, what's your hurry?
0: Who's in a hurry? I'm not going out in this blizzard.
2: Listen to the fireplace roar.
0: I'd like to listen to it if you'd stop talking.
2: Beautiful, please don't hurry.
0: Who's hurrying? I'm gonna stay here in front of the fire.
2: Put some records on while I pour.
0: Have him a drink, darling.
2: Baby, you'd freeze out there.
0: I believe you. You've convinced me.
2: Well, it's up to your knees out there.
0: I'm spending the night right here in front of this fireplace.
2: You are? Your eyes are like starlight now.
0: Stop talking about my eyes. My feet are freezing.
2: How can you do this thing to me?
0: I'm not going out there and put the car in the garage.
2: Think of my lifelong sorrow.
0: And go and see if the children are covered.
2: If you caught pneumonia and died.
0: And warm up my side of the bed.
2: Baby, don't hold out, baby. It's cold outside.
0: Honestly, sometimes I think I should never have married you in the first place.

0: fooled you, didn't we, darlings?
1: You see, Tallulah, a song always kills them. And Tallulah, if you can do a song impersonating somebody else singing it, you're a cinch.
0: But, darling, I couldn't possibly impersonate anybody.
1: Couldn't? That's not the way I heard it. I hear there's one impersonation you do better than anybody else.
0: What?
1: Yeah, no. Hey, here's what I mean by an impersonation. It goes something like this. The music stops. Steady kid. But we were still dancing, which goes to show. Well, Tallulah, what did you think? Tallulah, hey.
0: Hey, what's
1: going on?
0: Oh, I just got back when you sent me, and just in time to ring my chimes is NBC, the National Broadcasting Company.

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The big stars on this program are Fred Allen, Jack Carson, Mindy Carson, Ed Archie Gardner, Lawrence Melchior, Edwin Meredith Wilson and his orchestra, and every week, your hostess, the glamorous, unpredictable, Miss Tallulah Bankhead.

0: Well, darlings, this is one big show where I must be especially effective because I want to impress a certain mysterious gentleman who phoned the other day and said he was coming over to see me. And how can I miss when appearing with me here are three great stars, Fred Allen, Jack Carson, and Ed Wynn. Now, the advice these gentlemen have given me has been most invaluable. It's worthless.
1: Worthless. Worthless. You try to help somebody out, and that's all the thanks you get. Plus a check.
2: Yeah. Yeah, Fred, and who knows if the check isn't worthless?
1: A good point, Jack. I'm glad
3: Wait a minute here. You fellas getting paid for this?
1: Yeah.
3: They told me it was a benefit.
1: Well, it is for Miss Bankhead.
2: Yeah. Imagine a woman emceeing a big show like this. Women are getting into everything, you know it, fellas. I was even driven over here in a taxi by a woman cabbie.
1: We've been in radio for years. Any one of us could do a better job than she does, couldn't we, Ed?
3: Well, I don't know, Fred. I've never driven a taxi, you know.
2: You don't understand. Fred's talking about us running a big radio show like this one.
1: Yeah.
2: We've been stars on radio for a long time, and to be replaced by a woman.
1: Yes.
0: Carson, may I ask what radio show you're starring on these days?
2: Well, I'm not on any show this season.
0: And you, Mr. Allen?
1: Well, I'm not on radio this season either.
0: And you, Mr. Wynn?
3: Oh, I've been out of season for years.
2: But I have a television show, and so has Ed Wynn, and people seem to like those, and people enjoy your television show too, don't they, Fred?
1: Well, they enjoy it after a fashion. An old-fashioned even helps more. Television is all right, Jack, but give me radio as it used to be, with all of the big stars like Ed Wynn here, Kate Smith, Rudy Vallee, Jack Carson, Jimmy Durante, Jack B-E-N-N-Y.
3: Oh, yeah, those were the big names, Fred. But great Godfrey, who have they got today?
1: Today, radio has new faces, Ed. Quizmasters. Yeah. Have you seen any of those new pans who are giving away pots? And vice versa.
2: Once upon a time, you put on a show with a big star whose name was a household word. Now all you need to put on a show is a household utensil.
0: Darling, it's nice to be standing here listening to you wags wag. But I'm expecting a very important visitor, and I'd like to get on with the show.
2: Here comes the guy now. Is this the one?
0: Oh, no, that's Ed Herlihy, and he probably has a commercial.
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0: I can't understand why this man hasn't shown up. If he's unavoidably detained, the least he could have done was to have telephoned.
2: Has he got your number, Tallulah?
0: Yes, Jack, he has.
2: That could be a reason.
1: Well, say, this may be a revolutionary idea, Miss B, but why don't you call him up?
0: Frederick. I, Tallulah Bankhead, telephone a man? Never. No. I would never telephone any man. Do you hear me? Never, never would I telephone a man. I have never telephoned a man, and I will not telephone a man now. Never, never, never.
1: So you won't talk, eh?
0: Why, I wouldn't telephone him if he were the last man on earth.
1: Well, if he was, his line would be pretty busy.
0: Now, Fred, can you ever in your wildest imagination picture me sitting around in my apartment moping because some one man hasn't called up? Can you imagine me groveling over the phone before any man in a conversation that would probably go something like this? Hello? Hello, is Claude there? Oh, I'm terribly sorry. I must have the wrong number. Now, wouldn't you know, they never get a wrong number on any other radio show. But on this huge hour-and-a-half mishmash extravaganza, some incompetent sound man gets me a wrong number. Hello, Claude, darling. Hello, darling. Yes, this is Tallulah. What do you mean, Tallulah who? Now, Claude, you needn't try to disguise your voice. I know it anywhere. Oh, Ling Young, I'm sorry. May I speak to... Oh, thank you, dear. Darling boy, Ling Young. His family's been with Claude's people for years. His father before him, that was Old Young, and now Lin Young. He's the Young Young. Oh, hello, Claude, my pet. This is Tallulah. What do you mean, Tallulah who? Oh, a joke. That's awfully good, dear. Bore. Oh, Claude, dear, you were supposed to phone me, you know. Well, you were taking me out to dinner. Well, will you meet me in my dressing room right after the show? I shall be but a mo... Well, in front of NBC. I'll be waiting at the car... But would you drive to my hotel, darling? I'll be in the lobby right by... All right, darling. What is your address again? Now, just a moment. I'll get a pencil and jot it down. I saw one here just a moment ago. Where is that pencil? Oh, hold on, Claude, dear. I'm looking for a pencil, darling. Where in the... Oh, just when I need a pencil, you can't find one. Oh, hold on, darling, holding on. Okay, I'm just going to find my glasses so I can find my pencil. Well, I don't wear glasses all the time, only when I'm awake. That was a joke, son. Oh, here's a pencil. I found it without my glasses, you see? Now, Claude, what was that address again? Oh, I'm sorry, darling. It isn't a pencil after all. It's my thermometer. You're just lying here. It's 105. I'm sure that pencil must be around here somewhere because I... Oh, here it is at last. I found it, Claude, darling. I found it. Now, what was that address again? Tell me again, now, will you? Yeah, I'll jot it down right now, huh? And no, not so fast, my sweet. Yes, I'm ready now. I can't see, you tonight. Why not? Yes, you've told me that before. Rehearsing in a play, yes, I know. Yes, of course, at the theater by 8 o'clock, I know. Yes, big scene tomorrow. With whom, did you say? Oh, Claude! Oh, you're kidding. Well, she plays your mother, of course. She plays your fiancé. Oh, how quaint. It must be one of those stories where the young man marries the rich old dowager. Now, don't tell me how old she is. I went to school with her. Oh, what am I saying? I mean, I was only joking, darling. I mean, really, where's your sense of humor? Well, if you're busy tonight, how about tomorrow night, huh? Oh, and the night after? I see. But you can't see me. I understand perfectly. Oh, no, Claude, of course not. Of course, there'll be no tears. Oh, no hysterics, no weeping, wailing, and tearing of hair. That's for Judith Anderson, darling. You've seen me often enough in the theater. I always underplay. Back to the hilt! I play all my crises coolly and calmly. And now, coolly and calmly, I give you this ultimatum. Either you see me before the week is out, or what, or nothing. Either you see me before this week is out. That's it. Listen to me, Claude. If I don't hear from you before the week is out, I'll call you tomorrow. No, please, Claude, you needn't lie about it. I know when I'm being made a fool of. I wasn't born yesterday. Now, what do you mean by that last remark? Claude, this is no good. We simply cannot go on this way. I mean, it was never meant to be, my sweet, that's all. This is our third act curtain. The play is over. The notices are written. It's been a long run, and we were a hit while it lasted. No, Claude, don't say sorry. I'll go away, Europe, London. Somebody wants me to do a play, you know. Oh, I'll stay there, because I'll never come back. It means leaving my friends, my life, but I'll make a new life over there. Then this is goodbye. And, oh, Claude, one thing you can do for me. Give my regards to Broadway. Hello! Hello!

0: Now, Fred, can you imagine my doing that? Never.
1: Hey, Tallulah, I found him. Is this the guy you're waiting for?
0: No, Jack, that's Lawrence Melchior!
2: Young man, please put me down.
1: Oh, sure.
2: What is this strange custom, Miss Bankett, carrying artists into the studio? I can walk.
0: Oh, I'm terribly sorry, Mr. Melchior. But you see, I was expecting a friend, and Jack thought you were he. But am I glad to see you, darling?
2: Is that a question?
0: Oh, no, no. We're very happy to have you on our program. We're trying to get some of the greatest voices in the world on the big show. By only a few weeks,

0: pincer. He was here.
1: Oh, yes.
0: Oh, I see. So that is when you started the custom of carrying the artist into the studio.
1: Oh, Mr. Melchior. Mr. Pincer is very attractive and so virile. We girls find him that way.
0: We who?
1: That's very funny, darling.
0: Yes, I understand, my good friend, that you have become quite a romantic figure.
1: You're so right, he is romantic.
0: No, no, Miss Bankhead, I said romantic.
1: Why, Mr. Melchior, you're making Pincer sound positively aged. How old is he?
0: Older than springtime he is.
1: Oh, Mr. Melchior, I saw him only a few weeks ago, and I'm sure he's only in his late 30s.
0: Miss Bankhead, it is later than you think.
1: How old are you, Mr. Melchior?
0: I'm in my late 30s.
1: In your late 30s?
0: Yes, 44. And how old are you, Miss Banger?
1: Now, what are you going to say with your first number, darling?
0: Miss Banger, I ask you a question. How old are you?
1: What are you going to say for your first number?
0: Didn't you want to tell me your age?
1: What are you going to sing for your 38th... No, I mean your first number.
0: The Cry Song.
1: And as only you can, darling. Ladies and gentlemen, one of the great voices of our time, singing the prize song from the Meistersinger, Mr. Lauritz Melchior.

0: Here's a word from RCA Victor. There used to be a saying, you can't be in two places at once, but millions of us are disproving it every day. Your living room rug, with television, becomes the world's most wonderful magic carpet. And while you're sitting comfortably at home, you can be at your choice of dozens of other places. You're missing a lot of fun if you're putting off your purchase, as the Davises of Detroit, Michigan found out. Here's what William D. Davis, Jr. tells us. 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
1: Pardon me, I'm looking for a tomato named Tallulah.
2: Who are you?
1: I'm from Duffy's Tavern. The name is Archie.
2: And what do you want?
1: Well, I made a blind date here with some little mouse.
2: It is obvious that you have staggered in here by some ghastly mistake. This is the big show.
1: Oh, the big show, huh? Who are you, Big Tallulah?
2: I am Tallulah Bankhead.
1: This is a blind date. You know, it's a funny thing. This is a center theater here. It's a center of everything but laughs, you know? Permit me to present my card, Miss... Here you are.
2: The Ace of Spades.
1: The Ace of Spades? Oh, I'm sorry. Fell out of me sleeve. I should have removed me handball glove. Here, this is me card.
2: Ed Archie Gardner, Duffer's Tavern, where the elite meet to eat. The Habla Espanol, and Spanish spoken too. And Spanish spoken too?
1: Like a cucaracha.
2: Well, I'd still like to know what you're doing here.
1: Tallulah, don't you remember? I'm the Don John that telephoned you. I told you I'd meet here and we'd go out.
2: You!
1: Surprise you, huh? Well, come on, Toots. I ain't got no time to fool around. Shake it up. Hey, you ain't even dressed yet.
2: Not dressed?
1: You ain't going out in that kimono, are you?
2: This dress is Hattie Carnegie's.
1: Better give it back to her and slip into one of your own. Taking you over to Duffy's Tavern.
2: Duffy's Tavern?
1: Yeah.
2: On the phone, you told me you had a chain of restaurants.
1: I said I had a restaurant chain. Chain that runs along the bar to keep the drunks from falling.
2: And that book you said you wrote?
1: I said I'm making book. You ain't going out with a nobody tonight. You're going out with a long shot.
2: Obviously a case of arrested development.
1: Well, he ain't pinched the joint yet. Well, come on, Tallulah, leave us get the lead out, huh? We'll get the car.
2: Oh, the town car you said you had.
1: I said a cross-town car.
2: Cross-town car?
1: Well, certainly, you're traveling in style, kid. I'm loaded with transfers. You ain't never been to Duffy's Tavern, huh?
2: No, and I can imagine what sort of place it is.
1: I doubt it. You got to see it to believe it. It's only one of the most exclusive joints in New York.
2: Oh, exclusive, huh?
1: Oh, very risque. Matter of fact, you can't get into the place without a card.
2: And how do you get a card?
1: We got a kid in the street passing them out. Yeah?
2: How bourgeois?
1: Bourgeois? Look, I ain't giving you no bourgeois. It's a high-class joint. It has that certain something, you know.
2: The certain je ne sais quoi?
1: What?
2: Je ne sais quoi?
1: Well, it did at first, but the health department took care of that.
2: And how is the cuisine?
1: Oh, the cuisine. Oh, magnifique. Practically as good as the food. what food? When you get over there tonight, I want you to try the 25-cent 7-course dinner. You'll never forget it.
2: 25 cents for 7 courses?
1: Well, it might seem like a lot to you, but don't worry. Tonight it's on me.
2: From the look of your vest, it's been on you every night.
1: You like me new suit, huh? It's imported. It's one of them Scotch Terriers.
2: Tell me more about these kennel rations you serve for 25 cents.
1: Well, believe me, Tallulah, it's worth it when you consider the service. You know, we make it very personal. A private napkin to each customer. Individual knives and forks. The tablecloth changed every fortnight. Sometimes even every third night. And on top of the food, a floor show.
2: How messy can you get?
1: Yes, sir, and what a floor show. We got a one-man band, you know.
2: A one-man band?
1: Yeah, a guy known as the Lone Ranger. Yeah, he's terrific. Plays the harmonica with his mouth, the drums with his feet, and the cymbals with his elbows.
2: What does he do with his hands?
1: He holds them over his ears. He can't stand it. Well, how does the tavern sound to you?
2: It sounds perfectly nauseating.
1: I know you'd like it. Well, come on, let us get going. We're wasting time, huh?
2: Well, just give me a moment to think about it.
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1: Well, Tallulah, you had that minute to think it over. Have you come to any concussions?
2: Yes, I must have a hole in my head for even thinking about it. But I'm considering going with you. You intrigue me.
1: I intrigue you? Well, not now. Maybe later. Maybe we'll have a midnight smack, huh?
2: I'll go on one condition, that all of my friends on the big show come with me. Fred, Jack, Ed, Lawrence, Meredith. Come here, darlings. I want you all to meet Mr. Gardner. Mr. Gardner, may I present Mr. Fred Allen?
4: How do you do?
5: How do you do?
2: And this is Jack Carson, Mr. Gardner.
4: How do you do?
5: How do you do?
2: And you've met Fred.
4: How do you do?
5: How do you do?
6: How do you do?
2: And Ed Wynn.
4: How do you do?
7: How do you do?
2: And Jack and Fred, of course.
4: How do you do?
5: How do you do?
4: How do you do?
6: How do you do?
2: And Lawrence Melchior.
4: How do you do?
2: Oh, let me see now. Have you met Fred, Jack, and Ed?
4: How do you do?
5: How do you do?
4: How do you do?
6: How do you do?
7: How do you do?
4: How do you do?
2: And Meredith Wilson.
4: How do you do?
6: How do you do?
2: Now, who else now? Fred, Jack, Ed, and Lawrence.
4: How do you do?
5: How do you do?
6: How do you do? How do you do?
5: How do you do?
1: Well, that'll be service for 58. And everybody gets a separate check now, except you, Miss... Did I meet you yet?
2: Tallulah Bankhead.
4: How do you do?
5: How do you do?
2: Well, we're all off to Duffy's Tap.
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1: Hello, Duffy's Tavern, where the elite meet to eat Archie the Man just speaking. Duffy ain't here. Oh, hello, Duffy. Hey, guess who's coming over tonight? Tallulah. What do you mean, Tallulah who? Tallulah Bankhead. Huh? Who was he? He only happens to be one of the biggest female actresses in the country. Never heard of him. Duffy, this dame has been up in tights. lights. Been up in lights for years. I still don't know who she is. Duffy, she's a combination of a beautiful woman and a great comedian. Well, think of Betty Grable for beauty. Now think of Joan Davis for comedy. Mix them together and what do you get? Betty Davis? Well, that's close enough. And who else do you think is coming? Lawrence Melchior. What do you mean, who is she? You heard of Pinsir? Well, this guy's a contemptuary of his. We got three of the biggest clowns in America, Fred Allen and Jack Carson and Ed Wynn. Hey, what? On ice, huh? In addition, there's Meredith Wilson. Yeah, Meredith Wilson, the conductor, is coming down. Look, Duffy, I realize that all of them crumbs ain't as good as four chicks in a chuck. But I can get them to work free. Well, look, Duffy, I gotta hang up now. I'll call you back. Here comes the big Mo now. Well, Tallulah, welcome to the tavern. How do you like the place?
2: It obviously is not 21.
1: Neither are you.
2: Yeah. The others will be here in just a minute. There was a slight misunderstanding. The conductor was quite stuffy about accepting yesterday's transfers. I'm most anxious to find out how you can stay in business and serve a 7-course dinner for 25 cents.
1: How do we do it? We got ways and means. May I check your coat, Miss Bankhead?
2: Please do.
1: It'll cost you $5.
2: $5?
1: That's the ways and means. And this is a lovely coat. My goodness. Mink dyed?
2: Well, we all have to go sometime.
1: Well, here comes Mr. Allen. Welcome, Mr. Allen. You never ate here before, did you?
7: Well, once, Archie, many years ago.
1: And you never returned?
7: No, but for weeks the food did. I have a bitter memory of a sandwich I consumed here. It was called a Sam Special.
1: Sam Special?
7: Yes, it consisted of a slice of Spam, a slice of ham, and a slice of Sam.
1: We still got the Sam Special here, very popular.
7: Ouch! There's Sam making a special up now.
1: Okay, Mr. Allen, is that what you want, a Sam Special?
7: No, I don't think so, Archie. What else have you got?
1: Well, I'll give you the bill of fare in a minute. Let me check your coat, Mr. Allen.
2: Fred, aren't they etcher, you're okay.
7: Why?
1: Check your coat, Mr. Allen?
7: Yes, thank you.
1: It'll cost you $5.
7: Well, isn't that a coincidence? So did the coat.
2: Oh, here comes Jack Carson.
8: Hi, gang.
2: Hello.
1: Well, welcome to the tavern, Mr. Carson. Are you hungry?
8: I certainly am.
1: Well, here's a man after my own heart.
8: If that's what you're serving, I'm leaving.
1: Oh, no, you don't dig me. Let me check your hat and coat.
8: Here you are.
1: Here's your hat check. That'll be $5.
8: $5 for what?
1: For the hat check. You want to get your coat and hat back, don't you?
8: Look, I don't need a check. I go to all the best places in town, give my hat and coat. They never give me a check. They know me. All the pictures I've been in. I just finished one with Ginger Rogers for Universal, the Groom wore Spurs. You see, I'm a Hollywood celebrity. I just went into Toots Shores, gave the girl my hat and coat, and she didn't give me a check. The only thing was, when I got my hat back and started to put it on, a little piece of paper fell out, and on the check, the girl had written, tall, ugly man on the paunchy side.
1: Gus, you don't need no check here.
8: Thank you very much.
1: Not at all. How do you spell paunchy?
9: Hello, everybody.
8: Hello.
9: Oh, I'm so sorry I'm late, but the funniest thing just happened to me on the way over here. A man stopped me on the street about a block from here, and I felt so sorry for him. You know, he looked so hungry and emaciated. Didn't even have an overcoat on. What do you think of that? And he was standing there shivering. Honestly, I felt so sorry for him, I gave him all the money I had. $83.20.
2: Ed, how generous, darling, but I wouldn't have given him all that.
9: I wouldn't either, only he had a gun.
8: Some class in the neighborhood.
7: Yeah, everybody here is stuck up.
1: Stuck up? Oh, maybe I should have gotten four chicks and a chuck. Hey, Mr. Melky and Mr. Wilson.
10: Hello.
2: Hello.
1: Welcome, gentlemen, to Duffy's Tavern. Mr. Wilson and Mr. Melchior, table for three, gentlemen.
11: Thank you. I'm very hungry, Archie. Do you have a steak?
1: Have we got a steak? How would you like it, Mr. Melchior? Medium, rare, or well done?
11: One of each.
1: One of each? Holy cow.
11: That and some pignoblas, too. And cleanse your potatoes.
1: And you can get all the potatoes you can stomach. They're chateau potatoes.
11: Chateau?
1: They're on the house.
11: On the house?
1: Will you stop this for a second, please? Yes, they're on the house. They're free. Au gratin, you know? What's the matter? No hablo español? How about you, Mr. Wilson? Are you hungry?
10: I sure am. Bring on anything you got.
1: Ah, there's a man after my own heart.
8: There he goes again. You must have two hearts.
7: Three clubs.
2: Three no trump.
12: I double.
1: Please, no poker. You can't gamble here.
7: Can't gamble, he says. How about that dinner we're going to eat here?
2: Oh, look, isn't that Minnie Carson coming in? Yes, it's Minnie Carson. Hello, darling. How are you? Come in.
13: Hello, everybody.
1: Well, now that Miss Mindy Carson is here, leave us start the festivities festering. Would you fester us with a little song, Miss Carson? Hey, you're a cutie, you know.
8: You're looking at the wrong Carson. She is Miss Carson.
1: Oh, excuse me. How about a song, Miss Carson?
13: Oh, I'd love to, Archie. My first song is Frank Lesser's new hit tune, If I Were a Bell.
8: No, just a minute. You're not going to let this little lady sing just like that. Let's give the place a little class. I'll introduce her, huh?
1: Okay, Mr. Carson, go ahead. Now, everybody sit back and relax, huh? First, I'll save up a few drinks.
8: Ladies and gentlemen, this is the most fabulous tavern in the world, Duffy's Tavern. The guests for dinner here tonight are seated in the famous Cub Room, the Dodger Room, include Miss Tallulah Bankhead, debutante from Montgomery, Alabama, who will soon be coming out. If she's not careful with that dress. Mr. Fred Allen, the eminent nose specialist. The former fire chief, Mr. Ed Wynn. And there are the famous operatic team of Lawrence Melchior. And there at a table for two are Meredith Wilson and his orchestra and chorus. And wiping his hands in a dirty apron is your fabulous host, Ed Archie Gardner. Mr. Gardner has just sent over to the gentlemen at each table a magnum of celery tonic. And for the ladies, a bottle of Canal Number 5. Now stepping into the spotlight with one foot daintily posed on the bar rail is Miss Mindy Carson.

0: Oh, that was wonderful, Mindy. You know, you're really solid.
1: Oh, you like my voice?
0: Yeah, I was talking about your bilk, though. Speaking of solid, Mr. Milky, you ain't done nothing yet, and you've already been on your second helping of pig's knuckles.
2: These are my own knuckles.
0: Well, how about singing a little song anyway?
2: I do not sing little songs. I sing arias from Grand Opera, and I'm sure you don't understand Grand Opera.
0: Me, I listen to Grand Ole Opry on the radio every Saturday night. Very funny show.
2: We are not speaking of the same Grand Opera. I am speaking of the opera of Gallicucci, Schumannheim, Geraldine Farrar.
0: What about Minnie Pearl?
2: You see, you don't understand Grand Opera.
3: Oh, I do. I understand opera. And do you know that Carmen is my favorite opera? Look, I'll tell you what I'd love to do with you. If you'll just sing, I will explain the opera to the public. Because very rarely do they know what...
2: I'll sing Pagliacci.
3: Pagliacci?
2: Yes, Vesti la Cuba from Pagliacci.
3: You don't happen to know Carmen, do you? That's my favorite.
2: Oh, yes, I do, but I'm trying to sing Pagliacci.
3: Well, all right. I still think that Carmen has got something...
2: Pagliacci.
3: You know. If you could just bring yourself around to my way of thinking. Carmen is...
2: I sing Pagliacci.
3: Pagliacci. How much do you weigh? How much...
2: Please, I will sing. You just explain the story for the public. Maestro Pagliacci.

0: Pardon me, let me explain it up to there. They can't remember too much, you know. Now, the opera, what he was singing, as the curtain rises, we see Carmen, you
1: this,
0: see?
1: This is not Carmen. This is the story of a broken-hearted clown.
0: I know that. For heaven's sake, I studied opera. He's a broken-hearted clown because he's in love with a girl, and guess what her name is?
1: You mean?
0: Exactly. Ah. And as the curtain rises, we see Carmen walking out of the cigarette factory. We know it's a cigarette factory because there are doctors walking in and out of the building. Now, Carmen, you know, Carmen is not very pretty. She's not pretty. In fact, the one fault to find with Carmen is, that is with her appearance, is that her head sticks out of her dress. Now, as the play opens, she is wearing a yellow blouse and a checkered skirt, and as she walks down the street, men whistle at her. They think she's a taxi cab. I love this opera. Carmen enjoys this little game, and she keeps her motor running. Now, Carmen has many admirers, and to each one of them, she is given a lock of her hair. Isn't that beautiful? So Carmen, or as she is now called by her friend, Baldy, hasn't any hair left to give to the clown, and he is broken-hearted. Would you continue, please? Wait, I'll explain it. Wait. We now see Carmen, who has left the cigarette factory, and she's taking a job in a cigar factory. You can tell that she has switched to cigars because she has on a Havana wrapper. A strange man appears in the opera. It is Don Jose. He says to her, "How about a drink?" She indignantly, she says, "Swine." He says, "No, Swisky." Carmen loves puns, so she falls in love with him. Don Jose kisses her, but she forgets to take the cigar out of her mouth. What an exciting scene that is. My goodness me, Don Jose proposes to her. Listen to this. 9 different times he asks her to marry him, and still he keeps on asking her. He will not take yes for an answer. At this moment, Carmen's father enters. He says, "I'm going to the river to fish for some mussels." So we see the muscle-bound old man. He is walking toward the river. Don Jose stops Carmen's father and asks for his daughter's hand. Now, if you will continue. That is her father's answer. By now, Don Jose and Carmen's father hate each other. And the audience is in a pretty nasty mood, too. But Don Jose returns to Carmen, and he says to her in a beautiful scene, he says, "Let's get romantic." And they do. They take a walk down the old ox road, and he is filled with pride because she's the biggest ox on the road. Well, if you're not going to take this thing seriously, I won't. I'll explain it. You can tell that Don Jose is really brokenhearted. He is so brokenhearted he knows he will never be able to work again. Having only a little money, he starts economizing. When he walks, he takes long steps just to save his $6 shoes. But his steps are so long, he splits his $8 pants. I just told you about the pants of La Juba. A little later, I'll tell you about the vest of La Juba. If you will continue.

It's so nice of you to applaud me like that. Now, the part that he just sang, to me, is the most interesting part of the whole opera. It is the day of the bullfight. I will explain it. The real hero of the play, Escamillo by name, is pacing the floor in his dressing room. His toreador's costume is not back from the cleaners. The spectators are yelling for Escamillo, so he rushes into the arena in his underwear, and the bull sees red. Escamillo sees Carmen sitting in a box with her father, and he turns to bow to Carmen. The bull charges, absorbed in the back of Escamillo's underwear, and the bull stops suddenly. He has seen the trap. In the next scene, Escamillo calls on Carmen at her home. And at 3:30 in the morning, he proposes marriage to Carmen. And at 4 a.m., they decide to elope. And just as Escamillo and Carmen are sneaking out the kitchen door into the yard, Dawn is creeping over the fence. Dawn is Carmen's mother. She gets around a little too. And now comes the big dramatic moment of the opera. When the couple are standing before the justice of the peace getting married, the judge says, "Do you take this woman to be your wife?" Escamillo says, "I do." The judge says, "That's funny. I take her to be your mother." They get married. But it's a matter, you know, it's a modern marriage. It's a failure. So they separate and they decide to divide the house equally. She gets the inside and he gets the outside. Poor Escamillo starts streaking and he loses all his money. He loses all his friends. But one day he finds something in an old suit. It is himself. Starts calling on Carmen again. But she wants no part of him and she runs away to South America. On her arrival in Buenos Aires in South America, paper in Walter Winchell's column that she has just become a mother in New York. This confuses her. So she rushes back to New York. She's anxious to see her child. She finds him. He's making a fortune. He's a television repairman. Well, that's the story of what that man who was just here was singing about. But some night, if you can get this same guy to sing Carmen, I'd love to tell you the story of Pagliacci.

0: Edwin, my darling, I love you as always, and Lawrence Melchior, I love you always.
1: Wait a minute, Miss Bankhead, how about you entertaining us a little, huh?
0: Oh, no, I couldn't possibly. I'm in the legitimate theater.
1: In that case, how about doing something illegitimate?
0: Well, I could sing.
1: Not that illegitimate.
0: Well, this place is hardly conducive to a dramatic performance.
1: Well, I conduce it up for you. Come on. You know, that's what wonderful thing is about television. You ain't come to a line like that, I conduce it up with you, you know. You don't read the line, you just drop your pants. All right, come on.
0: Come on.
1: Step into the stoplight and strut your stuff, huh?
0: Yeah. Oh, is that my line?
1: Yeah, that's a cue.
0: I wouldn't have known it, brother.
1: That's a cue.
0: Oh, you're a living actor, huh?
1: Yeah, huh?
0: Oh, glad you asked me. Is that your line? I can't perform alone if I do a scene from a play.
1: You can't perform
0: alone? No, dear.
1: Well, I'm glad you asked me. How would you like to co-star with one of the greatest living actors?
0: And not you, darling.
1: Uh-huh.
0: You a living actor.
1: Yeah. Greatest since Sonny Tufts. Yes, sir, actor's blood curses through me veins.
0: Yeah, I can hear it from here, darling.
1: Huh? The smell of the grease ball is in me nostrils. Yeah, how about it, Tallulah? How about you and me doing a little play? We'll co-star together, huh?
0: No, I don't think so, Archie, darling. Yours is such a great talent that it can stand alone. Definitely alone. You don't need me.
1: No, huh?
0: No.
1: Maybe not.
0: You must go on alone to great heights, can't you see it? Archie as King Lear. Archie as Macbeth.
1: Archie as Hamlet.
0: Archie as Julius Caesar.
1: Archie as Tobacco Road.
0: Yes, you will go on and on and on. And all I ask is that someday when you're striding about the stage, you will look up towards the balcony, and there in the very last row will be a little old lady, and I will be saying to the people around me, that's Archie. I knew him when. Archie, I knew him when.
1: You think you ought to be talking while I'm acting?
0: I'm so sorry, darling. You're so right.
1: Well, on with the play. Who is it that once says the play is the thing?
0: Well, I could do something if I had a scene from a drawing room drama, but I would need the assistance of a finished actor.
2: Well, there's nobody more finished than I am. They got finished with me in this script about 20 pages back.
3: Yeah, me too.
2: Say, is your name still Jack Carson?
3: It's been so long since anybody mentioned my name in this program, I don't remember.
4: Well, don't look at me. I should have brought my zither with me. I'm just the third man, that's all I
2: know. Well, if the star of this program hadn't taken so much time with that telephone call, sure this program isn't the big telephone hour.
0: I'll take it, darling. That must be Claude now. He followed me here. I knew he would. Hello. Oh, hello, Claude, darling. I'd recognize your voice. And Duffy? Who's Duffy?
1: Oh, that must be for me. Hello, Duffy. Well, I'm doing great here. What do you mean? You're on the cuff. I clipped one of them for $83.20 before he even got here.

0: Next Sunday, darlings, from New York, we'll have Fred Allen, Margaret Truman, Danny Thomas, Douglas Fairbanks Jr., Martha Ray, the Sons of the Pioneers, Mindy Carson, Meredith Wilson and his orchestra and others, and now Fred, Jack, Mindy, Archie, Ed and Lawrence. 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

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The Big Show is directed and produced by Dee Engelbach and written by Goodman Ace with George Foster, Mort Green and Frank Wilson. This is N. Hurley. Have fun with Phil and Alice, and later hear Texas Rangers on NBC.

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1: The Adventures of Ozzie and Harriet, presenting America's favorite young couple, Ozzie Nelson and Harriet Hilliard. And now let's see what's going on in the Nelson family.
2: Well, it's Sunday morning as we visit the Nelson household at 1847 Rogers Road. Ozzie, Harriet, David, and Ricky are seated around the kitchen table. And they've just about finished breakfast.
3: Oh, those hotcakes were great, Harriet.
4: Thanks, dear. Care for any more?
3: I couldn't eat another mouthful.
4: Sure was a swell meal, wasn't it, Pop?
3: It certainly was, David.
4: Nice day out today, too.
3: Yes, beautiful.
4: Did you sleep well last night, Pop?
3: Yes, I did, David. It was a good meal, it's a nice day, and I slept fine. You can bring out your report card now.
5: See, David, I told you it wouldn't work.
4: Here's the report card, Pop. David said it worked before on Pop, but I told him. Pop learns.
3: English A, spelling A, geography A. Say, this is all right. Arithmetic A, history B. Well, that's a darn good report card, David.
4: Thanks, Pop. What'd you get, Ozzie?
3: All A's, except in history.
4: Oh, dear, and that's a subject you've been helping him with.
3: We got a B in history. That's not so bad.
4: Here's Ricky's card. He did pretty well, too, Daddy, except for this one right here.
3: Well, unsatisfactory in courtesy. How did that happen, Ricky?
5: I don't know, Pop.
4: Well, you must have done something discourteous, dear. Don't you know what it was?
5: I don't know.
3: Did you have any trouble with one of the other kids at any time?
5: Well, not exactly. One day I tried to beat Mary Ann Mason to the cloakroom, and I tripped her and she fell down.
3: And you do know why you got unsatisfactory in courtesy.
5: Yes, sir. I guess I forgot to say excuse me.
4: But that isn't the point, Ricky. Do you think it was polite to trip a little girl?
5: Gee whiz, she trips me lots of times.
4: I know, dear. She can do it to you, but a man doesn't do things like that to a lady.
5: I don't think that's fair.
3: Neither do I, Ricky, but that's the way they've got it set up.
4: Is that it? Did the teacher say why you only got a B in history, David?
5: Yeah, she said it's because I can't remember dates.
3: Can't remember dates?
5: No. Golly, how do they expect me to remember a lot of things that happened before I was born?
4: You're just like your father. He can't remember a lot of things that happened before you were born either.
5: Why do we have to remember dates anyway?
3: Well, it's good mental training. After you grow up, you'll need a good memory for dates.
5: Is that a good thing to have?
3: After you're married, it is.
4: You see, David, Daddy wishes he'd learned to remember dates.
3: Okay, just because I happened to overlook our 10th anniversary.
4: Well, it wouldn't have been so bad if it hadn't been the 10th one you'd overlooked.
3: Well, you should have reminded me like you do for the other occasion.
5: Can I go, Mother? Maybe it's something important.
4: Yes, dear, go ahead. Anything more, Ozzie?
3: No, thanks, not a thing.
4: Ricky, stop pouring your milk in David's glass. Was it anything important, David?
6: No, it's only Mr. Thornberry.
3: Oh, hi, Thorny.
7: Good morning, everybody.
4: Hello, Thorny. Have a cup of coffee?
7: No, thanks, Harriet. I just finished a tremendous breakfast.
5: How about a half a glass of milk?
7: Thanks, Ricky, but I think you better finish it yourself. I just dropped in a moment to see you about something, Oz.
4: Well, if you two want to talk, maybe you better go in the living room, huh? I want to clear away the dishes.
7: Well, I can wait a few moments if you want to help.
3: Thorny, I wouldn't think of keeping you waiting. Come on, let's go in here. Sit down and relax a while, Thorny.
7: Thanks, Oz.
3: What's new?
7: Well, for one thing, tomorrow's our wedding anniversary.
3: Oh, congratulations. How'd you remember?
7: Well, I must admit that my wife helped out with a few pretty broad hints.
3: Yeah, that always helps. Unfortunately, I seem to make a specialty of forgetting anniversaries and birthdays. What makes it worse is that Harriet always remembers them.
7: Yeah, that's an annoying thing about women. They never forget their wedding anniversary.
3: And a man invariably does forget. I wonder why that is.
7: Oh, it's simple, Oz. As a fisherman, do you remember the day you caught your first big fish?
3: Why, yes.
7: You think the fish remembers?
3: I see what you mean, Barney. Are you getting Catherine a gift?
7: Yeah, that's what I came to see you about.
3: Oh, well, I'm flat right now, but maybe I could get Harry to give me an advance on my allowance.
7: No, no, thanks, Oz. I've got the gift right here in my pocket. My problem is to keep Catherine from finding it until tomorrow.
3: Oh, I see.
7: You know how curious women are.
3: Uh-huh.
7: Especially Catherine. If it's anywhere in the house, she'll find it.
3: Why don't you keep it right in your pocket?
7: Are you kidding? I gotta go to sleep sometime.
3: Your wife must be pretty thorough.
7: Thorough? She can put a bloodhound to shame. Last year, I took her birthday present up to the attic, pushed two trunks aside, opened a closet that had been locked for 2 years, climbed up on a pile of newspapers, and hid the gift in the far corner of the closet under a pile of old books.
3: Sounds pretty safe to me.
7: I locked the closet door, pushed the trunks up against the door, locked the attic door, came downstairs, washed my hands, walked into the living room, and Catherine had her hat and coat on and was on her way downtown to exchange the gift.
3: I thought you'd go too far, Thorny.
7: Would you keep this gift here until tomorrow, Oz?
3: Sure, I'd be glad to.
7: Thanks, Oz. I gotta go now. See you later. Oh, Oz.
3: Yeah?
7: Don't tell Harriet about this, will you? I want to keep it from Catherine.
3: Oh, I won't if you don't want me to, Thorny. But she wouldn't tell.
7: Yeah, well, don't tell her anyway, will you?
3: Well, okay. But believe me, Harriet isn't like other women. She just doesn't talk about things like this.
7: Oh, she doesn't?
3: No.
7: Do you happen to have a patch on those blue-striped shorts you're wearing that your mother sent you for Christmas?
3: Well, yes, I do.
7: Don't tell Harriet about the present.
4: Hi, Pop.
3: Oh, hello, David.
4: Say, Pop, can me and Ricky get some ice cream after Sunday school if we... Hey, I'll bet that's my atomic ring. Did this package just come in the mail, Pop?
3: Hmm? What's that? Hey, David, put that down. That doesn't belong to you.
4: I didn't even know you sent for one.
3: Sent for... No, no. Here, give me the package, David. That's a gift for somebody.
4: Oh. Who's it for, Pop?
3: I promised I wouldn't tell. It's a secret.
4: Golly, I wonder when my atomic ring is going to get you.
3: I wonder what this is Thorny got for his wife. Sounds small and expensive.
4: Say, Pop, did you... What you got there, Pop?
3: It's a present.
4: Gee, where? Thanks, Pop.
3: No, it's not for you, Ricky.
4: Isn't my birthday next week?
3: No, Ricky, your birthday isn't until May.
4: Gee whiz, I never get birthdays.
3: You get as many birthdays as anybody else.
4: How many birthdays have I had, Pop?
3: 6.
4: And how many has David had?
3: 10.
4: See?
3: Ricky, when you're 10 years old like David is now, you'll have had 10 birthdays, too.
4: How many will David have had by then?
3: Well, let's drop it, Ricky.
4: Who's the present for, Pop?
3: Oh, it's a big secret. It's going to be a surprise. Now, aren't you going to be late for Sunday school?
4: Oh, no, I got lots of time. What are you doing with the present, Pop?
3: I'm putting it right up here on the mantle.
4: Why are you putting it up there, Pop?
3: Just so a certain little boy doesn't go fooling around with it.
4: What little boy?
3: A little boy about 6.5 years old with blonde hair and a butch haircut.
4: Is his first name Ricky?
3: I wouldn't be surprised.
4: Yep, I guess you better put it up there on the mantle.
3: Glad you agree with me. I'll be upstairs if anybody wants me, Ricky.
4: I don't know why people always think they have to put stuff where I can't reach it. That's right, I can't reach it. Of course, Pop doesn't want me to reach it. But if I wanted to reach it, I could just pull that chair over. Sounds like something small.
6: Ricky, what are you doing on that chair? And what's that you got in your hand?
4: It's a present.
6: Who's it for?
4: Pop wouldn't tell me. He says it's a secret.
6: Secret?
4: Yeah. He's saving it for a surprise.
6: Well, then I'm sure Daddy doesn't want you fooling around with it.
4: I guess not.
6: Then don't you think you ought to put it back? Don't y'all think y'all to climb off the chair? And put the chair back where it was?
4: See you later, Mom.
6: Sounds small and expensive. Wonder what's in it.
8: Why don't you look?
6: Oh, no, that wouldn't be fair.
8: Why wouldn't it?
6: Well, just wouldn't, that's all.
8: I'll bet if you left the package and Ozzy was here, he'd peek.
6: He would not.
8: He would, too. Go ahead. Take a look.
6: No, I shouldn't.
8: Oh, go on. Just one peek?
6: No.
8: Go Go ahead.
6: Stop pushing. No use being childish about it. Wonder what it can be. Golly, the string is loose. Looks like it'll come right off. Golly, it came off. Poor wrapping. I guess I'd better rewrap it. Well, here's a card. To my loving wife, in memory of March the 3rd.
3: Say, Harriet, where's my tie? Harriet...
6: Oh, Ozzie, you shouldn't have done it, dear. I'm sorry I looked at the card, but I just couldn't resist.
3: Oh, but Harriet, that's supposed to...
6: I never dreamed you'd remember March the 3rd.
3: Well, what... Yes, March the 3rd.
6: Here I was teasing you about not remembering anniversaries and birthdays and things, and all the while you had the surprise for March the 3rd.
3: March the 3rd.
6: What's wrong, Ozzie?
3: March the... you thought I'd forget.
6: Well, frankly, I was sure you'd forgotten.
3: Oh, darling, how could I forget the anniversary of the day we... I mean, the day... how could I forget March 3rd?
6: Well, Ozzie, as long as I know you've got this, is it all right if I open it?
3: Harriet, I think I'd better tell you. The fact is, it...
6: Ozzie, it's beautiful.
3: What is it? I mean...
6: Tim! Oh, this pin is lovely, dear. Leave it to you to do something like this.
3: Yeah, leave it to me.
6: You're the dearest, sweetest, most thoughtful man...
3: Harriet.
6: Yes?
3: Harriet, there's something I want to say to you.
6: Yes, dear?
3: Happy March 3rd. March the 3rd. Can't be our anniversary. That's in October. Can't be the day we became engaged. That was in the summer. Harriet's birthday is in July. My birthday is March 20th. Or is that Ricky's? No, it's my... What happened March the 3rd?
9: Hello, Miss Malcolm.
3: Oh, hello, March the 3rd. You'll have to excuse me if I don't stop. I'm in quite a hurry.
9: Would you mind if I walk with you, Mr. Nelson? I've got nothing to do.
3: Not at all, but this is as far as I go. I'm just stopping in here to see Mr. Thornberry.
9: Oh, he isn't home, Mr. Nelson. I just saw him leave with his golf club.
3: Oh, for Pete's sake.
9: Anything wrong, Mr. Nelson?
3: Yes, as a matter of fact, I'm in a lot of trouble.
9: You're in trouble? Oh, how fascinating. What's wrong, Mr. Nelson?
3: Well, Mr. Thornberry left his wife...
9: Mr. Thornberry left his wife?
3: No, wait a minute. No. Minute, please. Mr. Thornberry left his wife's anniversary present at my house. Mrs. Nelson found it, read the card, to my wife in memory of March the 3rd, and she thinks it's for me.
9: Oh, my goodness.
3: Emmy Lou, how much does a gold pin about this big cost?
9: How big?
3: This big.
9: $700.
3: Holy smokes.
9: What are you going to do, Mr. Nelson?
3: I don't know. Harriet was so crazy about the pin, I didn't have the heart to tell her I didn't even remember March the 3rd.
9: What's March 3rd?
3: I don't know that either. I'm racking my brain trying to remember.
9: Your anniversary?
3: October the 8th, I checked.
9: Harriet's birthday?
3: July 18th, I checked that too.
9: Oh, goodness, Mr. Nelson, March 3rd must be something important in your life. Think.
3: I've been thinking all morning. First day I met her, January 9th. The first time I kissed her, 7 o'clock, January 10th.
9: The 10th?
3: Yeah, 1 year later.
9: Why don't you just tell her the truth, Mr. Nelson, that it's Mr. Thornberry's gift, and you don't remember what March 3rd stands for?
3: Oh, I don't...
9: Tell her you'll get her another one. Tell her it was a horrible mistake.
3: Oh, I don't
9: tell
3: know...
9: Tell her everything. She'll understand. She'll forgive you. When a woman loves a man, she has a great capacity for forgiveness, so I'm sure Mrs. Nelson will forgive you.
3: Oh, I suppose so.
9: And after you've told her everything, look into her eyes. Look at the expression on her face. Nothing is so beautiful as the expression in a woman's eyes when she forgives her husband for being a dope.
3: I wish I could be so sure about this as you are.
9: Oh, you can't be, Mr. Nelson. People should be absolutely honest with each other.
3: Well, yes, I know.
9: And it works.

0: girlfriends had a boyfriend, and they had a similar misunderstanding about a Valentine, and I gave her the same advice I'm giving you.
1: And did it work?
0: Did it work? Jeepers, you ought to see my new boyfriend.
1: But, Emmy, that just proves your advice is not too good.
0: But it just goes to show what the power of suggestion can do.
1: The power of suggestion. Hey, maybe that's an idea.
0: It is?
1: Yeah, maybe I could go to Harriet and sort of suggest that the pin doesn't look good on her. Or talk about a better one I'd seen someplace.
0: Of course. And get it back from her and get her another.
1: Yeah.
0: Oh, that sounds simply super.
1: Thanks, Emmy. Well, I'll go in and try it out right now.
0: Good luck, Mr. Nelson. I hope it all turns out just hyper.
1: Hyper? What's that?
0: Oh, hyper's even more duper than super.

0: what is it? Is something wrong?
1: No, I was just looking at your pen, dear, the new gold pen.
0: Oh, I can't take my eyes off of it either. It's so becoming.
1: Oh, do you really think so?
0: Well, yes, don't you?
1: Frankly, dear, now that I see it on you, I really don't think it's your type at all.
0: Why not?
1: Well, it clashes.
0: With what?
1: I don't know. It just clashes in general.
0: Well, I think it's beautiful.
1: I wish you'd let me exchange it for something more different.
0: Well, Ozzie, I love this pin. Why should you exchange it?
1: Well, I thought maybe it's the wrong size or something.
0: Wrong size?
1: Or the wrong color. I read in a book once where all the colors you wear should blend. And if you're wearing any jewelry, like a gold pin, for instance, it ought to match everything else.
0: Well, darling, a gold pin matches anything.
1: Then I read in another book that colors should be in contrast.
0: Look, it's the most beautiful pin I've ever seen, and besides, you picked it out all by yourself, so I wouldn't exchange it for the world.
1: Well, that's very sweet of you, dear. Harriet, you know, I was just thinking about March the 3rd. Will you ever forget March the 3rd?
0: No, dear.
1: Yes, sir. Good old March the 3rd. Hi, Harriet.
0: Uh-huh.
1: Oh, March the 3rd. What that day meant to us, huh, dear?
0: Uh-huh.
1: March the 3rd. What do you think of when you think of March the 3rd, Harriet?
0: Well, I think of how wonderful and glorious it was. What do you think of, Ozzie?
1: Same. Harriet, let's reminisce about March the 3rd.
0: Oh, that's silly, Ozzie.
1: No, it'll be great fun. You tell me what you did that day, and then I'll tell you what I did. You start.
0: Well, right after I got up, I heard the phone ring.
1: Yes?
0: I answered the phone, and it was you.
1: Yes?
0: Now it's your turn, Ozzie.
1: I just remembered. I've got to go see Thornberry. It's very important.
0: But, Ozzie, you...
1: I'll be back soon, Harriet. Hello, Thorny.
2: What are you doing here in front of my house?
1: Waiting for you. I've been waiting for hours.
2: Oh, I was out playing golf, and then the boys and I got to chewing the fat in the locker room. I didn't know you were waiting for me.
1: Well, I don't mind you're playing golf, but hanging around the locker room when I'm sitting here waiting for you, never knowing when you're going to get home.
2: I'm sorry, dear. I mean, I. Say, Oz, what's wrong?
1: Well, about that gold pin you left at my house.
2: Oh, I don't need it until tomorrow, Oz. That's why I left it at your house, because I knew it'd be safe and nobody'd be fooling with... Hey, wait a minute. How did you know it was a gold pin?
1: Thorny, do you want to sell that pin?
2: Oh, gosh, Ozzie, I don't think it'd look good on you.
1: No. Thorny, listen, I'm in a lot of trouble. Harriet happened to open the package, and she thinks it's a present from me.
2: Well, for Pete's sake.
1: If only instead of writing to my loving wife, you'd have put down a name, I wouldn't be in this jam.
2: I'm sorry, Oz. I've only got one wife, and I didn't think there'd be any confusion.
1: Seems that March the 3rd is some sort of anniversary between Harriet and me, and she just assumed that I'd bought the gift for her as a remembrance.
2: Say, that's quite a mix-up.
1: Worst part is she's crazy about the pin, and I haven't the heart to take it away from her.
2: Of course not.
1: I haven't the tact, either.
2: Well, you know, this doesn't seem too serious.
1: I knew you'd take it this way, Thorny. You're solid.
2: Oh,
1: No, wait. Would you mind getting your wife another pin and letting me buy this one from you?
2: I think that can be arranged.
1: I'll pay you for it, anything. I'll write you out a check this very minute. It'd be pretty steep, but it serves me right.

0: checkbook out.
1: Yeah. Now, give me the bad news, Thorny.
2: Brace yourself, Oz. This may be quite a shock.
1: It's okay. I deserve it. How much was the pin?
2: I have a better idea, Oz. Why don't you just take a little out of your allowance every week and pay me back on the installment plan? In that way, Harriet won't have to know about it.
1: Thorny, you're a swell guy.
2: It's a pleasure, Oz.
1: How much did it cost?
2: $1.85.
1: This is silly, but you know it sounds like you said $1.85.
2: That's what I did say.
1: And I thought I'd have to pay for it out of my allowance for months and months. $1.85, I can pay for that in 2 weeks. And Harriet thinks, say, Thorny, that's a pretty cheap gift to give your wife.
2: Will you stop pulling me up and down like a yo-yo?
1: You see, Thorny, Harriet means a lot more to me than that.
2: But, Oz, this pin is just a gag. On our first anniversary, we were broke, so I blew a couple of bucks on a little piece of costume jewelry. And every year since then, I've gotten Catherine some little novelty or gadget for sentimental reasons.
1: Oh, then that's not all you're giving her.
2: Of course not. The pin is part of the tradition, and part of the joke is hiding it from
1: her. Oh.
2: There. You feel much better now, don't you?
1: No, I feel much worse.
2: Well, why?
1: Well, don't you see? Harriet thinks the pin is very valuable. And what's worse, I can't for the life of me remember what it is we celebrate on March the 3rd. There's only one way to handle this. I've got to work it out coolly, calmly, and logically. I'll be seeing you, Thorny.
2: Hey, where are you going?
1: Where do you think? I'm going right home and straighten the whole thing out.
2: Not that way, you're not.
1: Why not?
2: Because your house is this way.
1: Oh, yes, that's right. I'm so mixed up at this point, I don't know my own name.
2: It's Thorny.
1: Well, so long, Oz. Thorny, cut that out! Yeah, here I am.
3: You've been popping in and out of the house all day. I haven't been able to find you. Here.
1: What's this?
3: Read the card.
1: To my darling husband, in memory of March the 3rd. Oh, Harriet, you shouldn't have done it.
3: Open it.
1: Oh, it's a box of cigars.
3: The same kind I gave you for Christmas.
1: Oh, Harriet, you shouldn't have done it.
3: Well, those cigars went so fast, I thought it'd be a nice present to give you again.
1: Well, they went fast because I was giving the mailman one every morning.
3: Well, you can continue giving him for me.
1: No, I can't. He had himself transferred.
3: First, darling, this is nothing to the gift you gave me. That beautiful gold pin.
1: Harriet, that beautiful pin, where is it?
3: Oh, I wouldn't wear it until I had it insured.
1: Oh.
3: Before I have it insured, I have to have it appraised.
1: Before you have it appraised, I'd better have myself insured.
3: What do you mean?
1: Harriet, I want to talk to you about the cost of that pen.
3: Oh, Ozzy, the price isn't important. It's the sentiment that counts. What difference does it make whether you spend $500 for it or $300 or $200?
1: What about $1.85?
3: What about $1.85?
1: That's what the pin cost.
3: Oh, I see. $1.85, that's a big laugh.
1: Good, I could use a big laugh right
3: now. Ozzie, do you mean that pin actually cost only $1.85?
1: Yeah. But don't forget the sentiment behind it, dear.
3: Well, it still costs more than that box of cigars.
1: Oh.
3: Ozzie, as long as you've been so honest with me, I have a confession to make to you, too.
1: But what's that?
3: You promise you won't get angry?
1: Well, no, of course not.
3: Well, then tell me, why are we celebrating March the 3rd?
1: You mean you don't know?
3: I've been trying to remember all day.
1: Just for that, you have to smoke half of these cigars.
3: No, what does March the 3rd stand for, dear?
1: Harriet, from now on, always remember this March 3rd is the anniversary of one of the silliest things that ever happened to you.
3: Oh, no, dear. Your birthday is March 20th.
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0: You know, cats have minds of their own. 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
1: Starring Mary Wilson as Irma and Kathy Lewis as Jane.

0: this is Sunday morning, and I've got the blues like I never had them before. Why? Because last night we went out on a double date. Irma and Al, Richard and myself. And what is the result? Now, Richard doesn't talk to me, Al doesn't talk to Irma. The fact is, nobody talks. Except Irma. You can't stop her from talking.
1: Jane.
0: Yes, honey?
1: I didn't mean to start the fight last night.
0: Well, you had no business insulting Richard that way. When he said his folks came over on the Mayflower, you had no right to turn to Mrs. Rhinelander and ask her how she enjoyed the trip.
1: I'm sorry.
0: Well, you started it, but Richard had no right to tell you that your head was the only vacancy in town. That's why I'm glad we walked out when we did. I am through with Richard.
1: And I'm through with Al. The way he behaved when the fan dancer came on. Put water on his face so she'd think he was perspiring. Come over and cool him off.
0: Honey, I'd rather not recall any of the sordid details. We're through with the boys, and it's probably for the best.
1: That's right, Jane. This is a man's world, but we can go someplace else.
0: You're right, honey. We don't need the boys.
1: We don't need the boys.
0: We can do without them forever.
1: Yes, we can do without them forever.
0: What are you thinking about, Irma?
1: Jane, how can we get the fellows back?
0: We don't need them, Irma. There are plenty of things for two girls to do.
1: What?
0: Well, my heavens, we can do things like, we can knit, and we can read, and we can knit, and we can read, and we can knit. Gee, Irma, I wonder how we can get the fellas back.
1: I don't know, Jane, but this should only prove to us that a girl is lost without a fellow.
0: How right you are, honey. I wouldn't want to be found any other way. You know, I've got an idea. You know, all men like that domestic touch. Irma, you and I will cook dinner and we'll invite the boys over. You see, they'll just be the four of us in a warm and friendly atmosphere, and who can tell? What with this being leap year and with a full stomach, a man's liable to say yes to anything. Well, we called the boys and they're coming over. Now, Irma and I are preparing dinner, and Irma is her usual, talented self in the kitchen. She has baked an apple pie, and it's perfect, except for one slight error. She forgot to put the apples in it. So now she's panicky, so she's cut slits in the crust, and she's trying to slip in the apples with a pair of tweezers. Oh, really? Irma?
1: Yes, Jane?
0: Forget the pie, will you, sweetie? It's a total loss. We'll serve the cake, I beg.
1: All right, I'll get it off the fire escape.
0: The fire escape? What's my cake doing out there?
1: Well, Al likes icing, so I poured some water on it and set it out to freeze.
0: Oh. Look, sweetie, I appreciate you trying to help me, but Richard is coming. I'm trying to marry him, not poison him.
1: Jane, I want the dinner to be good, too. After all, I want to impress Al. You know, spring is coming, and in the spring, a young man's fancy turns.
0: Yeah?
1: And when it turns, I want it facing me.
0: Well, honey, if I let you cook this meal, he won't be able to turn. Rigor mortis will hit him after the first bite. Suppose you make the cocktails, huh? Some Manhattans or Old Fannies? Come in.
2: It's only me, Professor Kropotkin.
3: Hello, Janie and Irma, my two little baby carriages. One with a fancy top, one a little buggy.
0: Why, Professor?
3: Excuse me, a little joke I picked up from a nursemaid. My, what smells so good? Such a delicate aroma could only come from one thing, Hungarian goulash.
1: It's pot roast.
3: How could I make a mistake like that?
1: Maybe the cow is Hungarian.
3: Please, Irma, don't mention cows. Cows remind me of milk. Milk reminds me of butter. Butter reminds me of a tub. And I don't want to discuss Mrs. O'Reilly.
0: You know, Professor, there are times when I resent those remarks you make. Frankly, I think you'd get more out of Mrs. O'Reilly if you met her halfway.
3: All right, I'll meet her halfway. I'll hold my arms out and tell her to come to me.
0: Ah, that's the spirit.
4: but only on one condition, if she's on the other side of an open drawbridge.
0: Now, you see, Professor, that's what I mean. You know, I think it's entirely your fault if you can't get along with her.
1: Jane's right. We had fights with Al and Richard, but we realize we're wrong, so we're giving them a chance to apologize.
3: Please, girls, I thank you for the consideration, but believe me, Mrs. O'Reilly is east and Kropotkin is west, and if I see her coming from the north, believe me, girls, I'm heading south.
1: But, Professor...
3: Please, girls, these are my last words. Besides, the smell of food makes me hungry, so I think I'll go back up to my room and open up a can of oyster soup.
1: Oh, Professor, that's out of season. There's no orange soup.
3: I'll drink it out of a saucer. There's an orange saucer. Goodbye.
1: Oh, isn't it a pity, Jane? Sweet old man like the professor. What kind of a life has he got living alone? He has to go up to a lonely room and eat from a can by himself.
0: Yeah. It is sad, honey. There's nothing as pitiful as a lonely person. And I don't want us to end up that way. That's why we're giving this little dinner party for the boys tonight.
1: Gee, I wonder why the professor hasn't gotten married in all these years.
0: Oh, I don't know. Maybe he hasn't found the right person.
1: Yes, or maybe he can't get his father's permission.
0: Irma, hand me the flour sifter.
1: The flour sifter?
0: Yeah, you know, that shiny can with the little holes on the bottom.
1: Oh, that. I threw it out because it leaked.
0: Oh. Grand. I'm glad we haven't any screens in this place. You throw them out because they let the air in. Come in.
5: Hello, girls. Mind if I drop in for a minute?
0: Oh, not at all, Mrs. O'Reilly. You'll have to excuse us, though. You see, we're just getting dinner ready. Sit down.
5: Thank you. Oh, girls, I get the blues so badly, especially on Sunday. You don't know how lonely an old widow can be. So let me give you a bit of advice. When you get married, always treat your husbands kindly. If you don't, they get even with you. They die, the cowards.
0: Well, Mrs. O'Reilly, you know, you're still, shall we say, young.
5: Well, that's true. But my beauty's all slowly fading. At night, I have to use all sorts of creams and Max Factor's makeup.
0: Have you noticed any difference?
5: I haven't, but the professor says I'm getting to look more like Max every day. Girls, believe me, the professor is a miserable-tempered man.
0: Well, Mrs. O'Reilly, you know, I think it's your fault. You won't meet him halfway.
1: And he's even willing to meet you on a drawbridge.
0: Irma. You know, Mrs. O'Reilly, you've got to understand that the professor is a very lonely man. He's alone in the world, and I don't want to interfere, but that room of his is, well...
5: Now, Janie, that's not my fault. I try to do my best, the best I can in his room. Why, only yesterday I brought up some white sheets for him. But the man's an ingrate, because now he says he wants a bed.
0: Well, he's probably tired of sleeping on that studio couch. You know, the professor has a lot of pride. But underneath it all, he's a very sensitive and warm-hearted person.
5: Oh, I guess you're right, Jane. You know, there are times when I think he likes me, because... he flirts with me.
1: Really, Mrs. O'Reilly? How do you know?
5: Oh, a woman always knows these things, Irma. One time when I was on top of the roof, leaning over, fixing the clothesline, he nudged me playfully. Oh, well, what's the use of dreaming? I think I'll just go back to my room and throw rocks at me hope chest. Goodbye, girls.
1: Gee, Jane, I feel sad all over again.
0: Why, honey?
1: Oh, the professor and Mrs. O'Reilly are both so lonely. Wouldn't it be wonderful if tonight at dinner when we get our fellas back, we could get them together, too? Then we can kill six birds with one dinner.
0: The way you're cooking, honey, you can get 8-1 odds anyplace. Besides, you know, Irma, they don't get along. I don't think the professor and Mrs. O'Reilly can even sit in the same room without our having to call the police. Come in.
6: Flowers for Jane Stacy.
0: That's me. Oh, here you are, boy.
6: Thanks, lady.
0: Oh, gee. Oh, Irma, they're from Richard. Oh, aren't they beautiful? And here's a card. Oh, now isn't this sweet? It says, we'll never quarrel again. I'm looking forward to dinner tonight. Love, Richard. Wasn't that thoughtful of him?
1: Oh, yes. I wonder what Al will bring.
0: Probably some wax paper, so what he can't eat, he can take home.
1: Please, Jane, you shouldn't pick on Al like that. Someday he's going to be a big man.
0: Honey, he couldn't be a big man if he was wearing stilts. That boyfriend of yours has more angles than a four-way cold tablet. Come in.
7: Hello, Jane. Hi, chicken.
1: Hello, Al.
7: Here, chicken. Candy for you.
1: Oh, look, Jane, a box of assorted chocolates.
0: Really? Huh? Let's see. 3 peanut bars. 1 Old Nick. 2 packages of Lifesavers. Wow, this is quite a present, Diamond Jim.
7: Dangerous work. I shook that candy machine till I was blue in the face.
1: Oh, Jane, look, here's a card from Al. Oh, Al, I could kiss you for this.
0: Card? What does it say?
1: Love is a path between two hearts from which we have never swerved. So say those words I've longed to hear. Darling, dinner is served. Oh, gee, Jane, isn't he another Longfellow?
0: Yeah, but Longfellow wrote from suffering. Al writes from hunger.
1: Oh, don't talk about Al that way, Jane. Al, did that job come through with Craig Oyle?
7: No, chicken, but got him interested in a great deal. It's a derrick with a Ferris wheel attached. So if you don't strike oil, you can open an amusement park.
1: That sounds wonderful. You see what hidden talents he has, Jane?
0: Hidden? They should be exiled.
1: Oh, gee, Jane, isn't it wonderful? Now I've got Al back and you've got Richard back. Oh, but I'm still not happy.
0: Now what's the matter, honey?
1: Oh, I keep thinking of the professor and Mrs. O'Reilly. I can't be happy if I know other people are unhappy.
0: Well, but honey, what can we do about it?
1: Well, I've got a plan.
0: No, no, wait a minute, Irma. No,
1: no,
0: Irma.
1: Jane, I'll be right back.
0: Oh.
7: Hey, what do you think Chicken is up to?
0: I don't know, Al, but I'm afraid she's out on a mercy errand. She's probably going to try to get Professor Kropotkin and Mrs. O'Reilly down here together.
7: Oh, she ain't got a chance. You know, although Chicken's got a great heart, I don't think she's got much tact, do you, Jane?
0: Well, I'll put it this way, Al. If Irma had been a diplomat during the Civil War, not only would the North have fought the South, but the East would have slugged it out with the West. Al, will you keep an eye on the pot roast while I get the phone, huh? Hello? Oh, hello, Richard. Oh, your flowers were just beautiful. Yeah, dinner will be at 7. We're having a pot roast. And if Irma accomplishes what I think she's trying to do, we may have the police for dessert. I'll explain it all to you when I see you. Goodbye, Richard. How's the roast, Al?
7: Fine. Never tasted anything better.
0: Oh, Al. All I wanted you to do was just to watch
1: it. Well, Jean, I did it. It's all fixed.
0: Irma, they're coming for dinner?
1: Yes, I told Mrs. O'Reilly it was a surprise, and I couldn't tell her who the fellow was.
0: Well, what about the professor?
1: Well, I told him we had a girlfriend for him who was a combination of Rita Hayworth and Lana Turner put together.
7: Chicken, how could you say that?
1: Well, the two of them put together are about as old as Mrs. O'Reilly and weigh about the same.
7: Chicken, the professor didn't fall for that, did he?
1: Well, he did when I showed him this picture. Of course, he doesn't know who it is.
0: Let me see it. Irma, who is this?
1: It's Mrs. O'Reilly.
0: But this must have been taken when she was 18 years old.
1: Janie's getting a woman, not a car. He doesn't have to know what model it is.
8: And now Susie Swan sings to us. Listen.
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0: Well, in her own inimitable way, Irma has done it again. She's got Mrs. O'Reilly thinking that a young Casanova awaits her. And Professor Kropotkin will be down to dinner expecting to meet some glamorous young siren. When they find out the awful truth, the only siren around will be the one that brings the riot squad. I don't know what to do. Irma, how could you have done this?
1: Well, Jane, we wanted to bring the two of them together.
0: Oh, yes, but honestly, honey, the professor's going to walk in here expecting an 18-year-old girl. He will see Mrs. O'Reilly. What will you say to him?
1: Gee, Professor, you're late.
7: Chicken, nobody was ever that late.
0: You know, Irma, there's only one thing to do, and that's to tell the truth. I'll go upstairs, and I'll try and...
5: Girls! Excuse my appearance, but I'm getting dressed for dinner. And I've been so excited at the thought of meeting a new gentleman that I dropped my mirror. How does my hair look?
1: I think you've got it on backwards.
5: What?
1: I mean, your comb.
0: Look, Mrs. O'Reilly, about this gentleman that you're expecting...
5: Not another word, Jane. I want it to be a surprise.
1: Well, but you see, Mrs. O'Reilly, Professor Kropotkin...
5: Please, Irma, yes. Don't mention his name when we're speaking of the finer things in life. Oh, dear, I'd better hurry back to my room. My eyelashes are drying on the windowsill. And I'm afraid the birds will get at them. I'll be back soon. Goodbye, girls.
0: Oh, now, Irma. There, you see how you've misled the poor woman. When she sees it's the professor, her heart will be broken. Not to mention all the furniture.
7: Jane, we got to prevent them from killing each other.
1: Well, I don't know why you're both so worried. It'll be a candlelight dinner, and when they come in, we'll blow out all the candles.
0: All right. Every man for himself. Come in.
6: Hello, everybody.
0: Oh, it's you, Richard. Gee, I'm afraid you're not in for a very peaceful meal.
6: What do you mean?
0: Well, you see, I originally planned this dinner as a sort of a bury the hatchet thing. But it seems that Irma's played Cupid and invited Mrs. O'Reilly and Professor Kropotkin without either of them knowing the other is coming. So instead of it being a bury the hatchet party, it'll just be a scalping party.
6: Well, now, Jane, I wouldn't be so distressed. You know, I once read an article by an eminent psychologist who states that the reason so many couples fear romance and marriage is because they see so many unhappy couples around them.
0: Yeah? What you mean is that if the four of us pretend to be very happy, the professor and Mrs. O'Reilly will forget their hatred and try to copy us,
6: exactly.
0: Huh?
6: But we must put it on extra heavy, Jane. No quarreling of any sort. We must be the epitome of happiness. You understand, Irma?
1: Certainly, I'll show them we're happy. Al, when they knock at the door, I'll sit on your lap.
7: No, Chicken, I'll sit on your lap.
0: I don't care if you sit on each other's laps, but remember now, no quarreling, and that goes for all of us. Now remember, shh, Irma, be happy, happy. Come in.
10: Well, here I am, dressed to kill.
1: Oh, then you know.
0: Quiet, Irma.
1: Oh, yes.
2: Did I say something funny?
1: No, it's just that we're all so happy.
2: Well, this young lady I'm going to meet, Janie, what's she like?
0: Well, I must say her pictures do flatter her a little.
1: Yes, about 40 years.
0: Irma, as a professor, that's a nice suit you've got on. Is it salt and pepper or herringbone?
11: Who knows, when you work in a restaurant, you pick up everything.
2: I'm so excited, I'm shaking like a schoolboy.
7: Here comes the truant officer. Come in.
5: Hello, everybody.
0: Oh, Mrs. O'Reilly, how lovely you look.
5: Irma, not yet. Professor, what are you doing here?
0: Oh, what's the difference? Richard, my sweet, it's nice to see your smiling face before me. Happy, dear?
6: I do nothing but smile when I'm with you, beloved. Right, Al?
7: Oh, indeed. I have never known such happiness since I met Chicken. Every time I look at her, I laugh.
0: Yes. Well, shall we all have dinner?
2: Oh, yes, just as soon as the young lady...
10: Hold it. Hold it.
1: What's the matter?
10: I'm getting a little sick. Richard is for Jane. Al is for Irma. And me, I'm for the nearest open window.
0: Wait, Professor, wait.
10: What is there to wait about? Irma.
1: What, Professor?
10: That picture of that girl you showed me.
1: That was Mrs. O'Reilly taken 40 years ago.
10: I don't believe it. That much damage couldn't have been done in only 40 years.
5: Now, just a minute there, Professor. You think you're disappointed. What about me? I expected someone handsome and dashing. The only time you ever dashed was when you saw me coming for the rent.
10: Now, listen to me, Mrs.
5: You
10: O'Reilly.
5: Listen to me, Professor.
0: Now, look, the two of you. Now, look, maybe we did trick you into this meeting, but why not be grown up about it? You're both just wonderful people, and you're lonely. Gee, I think you ought to give each other a chance. Come on, now, why don't you join us at dinner? And you can see for yourself how happy Al is with Irma and I am with Richard. Come on, now, what do you say?
7: Pot roast smells pretty good, folks.
5: Well, I'm willing.
10: Well, I'll stay. Only on the condition that I sit next to Mrs. O'Reilly.
5: Why, Professor?
10: If I sit next to her, I won't have to face her.
0: Well, come on now, everybody. Dinner is served. Well, here we are, just finishing dinner, and I must say things have been progressing rather nicely so far. Not one harsh word has passed between Mrs. O'Reilly and the professor. Maybe it's because neither of them stopped eating since they sat down. But now we're in trouble. They finished eating, and before they get a chance to start tearing into each other, I've nudged Richard and whispered to him to tell a funny story.
6: You know, as long as we're all sitting here sort of friendly, I'd sort of like to tell a little story. It's sort of risque.
1: Oh, don't tell a story in risque. Tell it in plain English so we can all understand it.
0: Irma, why do you always butt in when Richard wants to talk? Go ahead, Richard.
7: Chicken, are you going to let Jane talk to you like that?
6: Well, as I was saying...
0: Irma, will you please be quiet, please? We'd like to hear what Richard has to say.
6: Well, as I was saying...
1: Why does Richard have to talk? Maybe my Al has a funny story.
7: Thank you, Chicken. Now, this fellow
0: was... Richard has started. Let him finish.
6: Thank you, Jane. Well, now, it
7: seems... Wait a minute. What's wrong with my stories? I know funnier ones than he does.
1: Yes. That's a good one, Al.
7: I haven't told it yet.
0: Irma Peterson, now this is your last warning. You keep still,
7: Now, just a minute, Jane. Nobody talks to Irma like that when I'm around. You get smart with her and I'll...
6: Oh, wait a minute, Al. Don't talk to Jane that way.
0: Stay out of this, Richard. I can handle it myself.
1: Jane, I wish you'd stop telling everybody what to do.
7: That's telling her, Chicken. She's always picking on you.
1: No, she's not.
6: Well, if she does pick on you, Irma, I think it's for your own good.
0: Richard Rhinelander, I'm perfectly capable of handling my own arguments. This is a personal affair. Please stay out of it.
6: All right, Jane, if that's the way you feel about it, goodbye.
11: Probably heard the story anyway.
7: Oh, that Richard's a sorehead.
1: Al, that's no way to talk about Richard. After all, you're not his girlfriend.
0: Oh, keep quiet, Irma.
7: Jane, you can't talk to my girl that way.
1: Al, mind your own business.
7: Okay, I will. Goodbye.
1: Jane, this is all your fault. You made Al leave.
0: I made him leave. Irma, sometimes I think you're the most ridiculous girl in the world. Goodbye.
1: She's got no right saying I'm the most ridiculous girl in the world. She hasn't traveled enough to know. And I'm going to tell her that.
10: Mrs. O'Reilly.
5: Yes, Professor?
10: It has been a long time since I've had the privilege of escorting a beautiful woman to a dance. Are you ready?

0: Folks, we'll announce more top winners of the $100,000 Lever Fur Contest in just a moment. But first, here's a special word to all the ladies listening. 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Yes, from now on, make your bath a real beauty bath with Swan Soap's wonderful super creamed beauty lather. And now here are the top winners of the third week in the Lever Fur Contest. First prize, a gorgeous $3,000 mink coat or the cash goes to Mrs. Janice T. Urselcook, 907 State Street, Lafayette, Indiana. Congratulations, Mrs. Urselcook. The second prize winners, who each win a beautiful $1,000 fur coat or the cash, are Mrs. Robert S. Oakes, Alexandria, Virginia, Mrs. Gladys Dorothy Johnson, Minneapolis, Minnesota, and Joan L. Smith, Chicago, Illinois. Congratulations to you all. The other 325 winners in the third week's contest will be notified by mail.
1: Well, we're all friends again, thanks to Mrs. O'Reilly and Professor Kropotkin, who gave a dinner for all of us tonight. So before we went, I said to Irma, "Now remember, honey, let's not have any quarrels with anyone tonight. Just agree with everything the fellas say." And Irma took me literally. In fact, Richard said he thought if he took another bite, he'd choke to death. And Irma said,
2: "Oh, if that will make you happy, I'm in favor of it."
1: Me, Jane Stacy, I don't know if I'm happy or not, but I'm in favor of my friend Irma.
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2: I tell you, Oliver, you got to do something to get rid of this brother-in-law of mine. Oh, boy, he eats like a horse.
3: It looks like one, too.
4: Yeah, now, I don't see where it's any affair of yours, Oliver.
3: Oh, I don't know. Homer helped me get rid of Uncle Oscar, didn't he?
4: And you don't like the brother-in-law.
3: No.
5: He seems like a nice fella, Pop.
3: You stay out of this, Junior.
4: Don't you speak to Junior that way.
5: Uh-oh, here we go again, folks.

0: Now let's visit the Anderson family. Well, this whole thing started when Homer Meister, the next-door neighbor of the Andersons, asked Oliver to help him get rid of his brother-in-law. The brother-in-law moved in bag and baggage, and poor Homer's been pushed around by everyone. Mary and Oliver are listening to Homer's tale of woe.
1: Mary, I tell you, I'm a broken man. Rockwell has to go.
2: Oh, come now, Homer. He'll only be here for a short visit.
1: Nope. That's what I thought at first. But he brung a toothbrush and pajamas. That means he's holding up for the season. Yeah.
3: Well, now, why don't you just tell him he's not wanted?
2: Oh, Oliver, he couldn't do that.
1: Well, Mary's right. It's what I'd like to do, but Marthy's got such a strong personality.
3: Well, I'd like to see some stooge hang around here if I didn't want him to.
1: Gum, that's just how I feel. Why, when we went to the train to meet him, Marthy put on her new outfit. Spent a whole hour on her hairdo.
3: See?
2: Homer Meister, being jealous of Martha's own brother.
1: Oh, take that, Mary. But when we ate this morning, we had side meat and eggs. Something we never have, and oh, boy, I made a mistake.
3: Mistake?
1: Yep. I tried to be polite-like, and I made the mistake. I pushed the platter over to him and said, "Help yourself, Rockwell."
3: And he?
1: Yep, he did. With one swipe of his knife, he took every egg and both pieces bacon. Yep, took the whole works.
2: Oh, that's hardly fair, Homer. Where are his manners?
1: Mary, he just ain't got any. Oh. He's just like her side of the family, yeah.
3: You know, Homer, if he stays on, you're going to have to go to work to get out of the house.
1: Well, I'm not going to upset my home life for him, I'll tell you that.
2: Well, why don't you have a good talk with Martha? I'm sure if she knew how you felt, Homer, why she'd do something.
3: You ain't kidding.
1: Yeah, if he's one of them fellas who knows it all.
3: Well, then just get him a job, something to do. Yeah.
2: Well, maybe you could help him, Oliver.
3: Now, wait a minute, hold on.
2: Maybe Mr. Thompson could find him something to do.
3: Hold on, wait a minute now. I should lose my job just to get him work.
2: Well, I don't see why you would lose your job.
3: Well,
2: Mr. Thompson could get him something to do in the shipping department. You said he always put the lowest in aptitude down there.
1: Oliver, if you could get him a job, I'd do anything for you.
3: Well, I'd have to lie to get him in.
2: Yeah. Oh, see who it is, Oliver.
3: Oh, probably someone for Junior. Oh, it's Martha.
4: Oliver, want you to meet my brother, Rockwell.
3: Fine. Come on in.
4: Go on in, Rockwell. He's all right. I know, Mr. Anderson.
5: You've got to be careful who you talk to, you know.
3: Oh, Martha can vouch for us. Come on in.
2: Oh, hello, Martha. Sit down a minute.
4: Just wanted to introduce Rockwell around. He's my brother, you know. My older brother.
2: Well, how do you do, Rockwell?
5: Gosh almighty. If I'd have known I was going to meet a pretty gal, I'd have dressed up a bit.
3: Oh, that's silly, putting on shoes just for that.
5: Say, that other feller there, have I met him?
1: You know darn well who I be.
4: Now, Homer, don't go raising your voice to Rockwell.
5: Oh, sure. Now I remember. I knowed I heard that name before.
2: I suppose you're tired out from your trip, Rockwell.
5: Oh, yep. Got picked up in Riley Springs. They taken me in there.
3: The zoo?
1: Oh, me. Doggone, that was a good one.
4: You can at least show some manners.
5: Oh, he just needs his ear slapped back.
2: How long are you going to stay, Rockwell?
5: Oh, well, it all's according, though.
3: Well, that's fine. Want to work here?
5: Oh, I might look around a bit. Mm.
4: Rockwell's good at most everything. Mm. That's why I come over. Thought maybe Mr. Anderson could get him on down to the store.
5: Got any horses there?
3: No horses, no.
5: Any cows?
3: Nope, no cows.
5: Oh, it'd be pretty lonesome for me, then.
4: Oh, you'd get used to people in no time, Rockwell.
3: Well, they might get used to you, Rocky.
2: Well, it wouldn't do any harm, Oliver, to inquire anyhow.
3: Oh, I'll do it. Probably use them in the shipping department.
4: Oh, Oliver, that's simply wonderful. Well, come on, Rockwell. Let's go on down to the store.
1: Yeah, well, I'll be getting along, too, Oliver.
4: Oh, you can stay if you want, Homer.
1: Yeah?
4: Rockwell and I've got so much to talk about.
2: How long since you've seen Rockwell, Martha?
4: Well, let me see. We come out here in 19...
2: Goodness, it's been a long time.
4: Mm-hmm, and I ain't hardly had a minute to talk about the folks back home.
3: Well, yeah. If you want Rockwell to go to work, he'd better spend some time filling out an aptitude test for the company.
5: Oh, no, not me. No, I ain't sticking no needle in my own thing.
3: Needle? Hey, you see, Mary, this is going to take a lot longer than I thought. Now, let me be alone with this prospect.
1: You want me to get out?
3: Well, yeah, everyone. You can see how confused he is right now.
4: That's right nice of you, Oliver. Come on, Homer. Don't do nothing to hurt Rockwell's chances.
3: Nothing Homer does will hurt him anymore.
4: Oh, that's so nice. Come on now, Homer.
1: Well, I hope the test comes out all right, Oliver.
3: Well, maybe if I help him, he can get in the shipping department. I don't know.
4: You're going to take him down with you, Oliver?
3: Yeah, I'm going down in an hour or so.
4: Now, do try hard, Rockwell. Oliver's so kind.
5: I ain't taking no needle.
2: Maybe we're confusing Rockwell.
4: Yeah, you're right, Mary. Him being strange to all us and everything. And I want you to move your stuff out of your room, Homer, when we get home. Rockwell can't sleep in that garage.
1: I can't either. I ain't going to. Dad's
4: we'll
1: never the one
4: to... Come on. Thanks again, Oliver.
3: Don't mention it.
5: I ain't taking no needle.
3: Look, Rockwell, I'm trying to help you. I'm trying to get you in our shipping department. Well, you have to start from there. When you get advanced to a moron, they'll give you another job.
5: Is it hard to get to be a moron?
3: Well, not for you. Now, let's see.
2: Well, I have one of those tests in the desk, Oliver.
3: Swell. Get it, will you?
2: Mm-hmm.
6: Are you busy, Pop?
3: Not too busy. What is it?
6: Which chaplain wants you to take a chance on a turkey raffle? It's a benefit, he says.
3: Probably a benefit for the chaplain family. Look, don't talk anymore. I have to help Rockwell with a test.
6: Oh, you're Mr. Meister's brother.
3: Quiet. Let Rockwell concentrate.
2: Oh, here, Oliver. Aptitude test, junior grade.
3: Yeah, that's the low one.
2: Mm-hmm.
3: Now, let's see. What was your maiden name?
5: Before I was married the first time or second time.
6: Oh, that's for women, Pop.
3: Yeah, you're right. Now, if you can't be quiet, Junior, you'll have to leave the room.
6: Okay, Pop.
3: Second question. What is the ratio of the circumference to the diameter of a circle?
5: First time I was married or the second?
3: Huh? This has nothing to do with that. Now, we don't have to answer the first one. Circumference is 5. Six times.
6: Circumference is 3 14/16 10,000 times the diameter, or pi, Pop. Read it in the book.
3: Stop reading! All right, now I ask you to be quiet.
5: You ain't taking no needle.
3: Yeah, I know that. I'm trying to help you. Now, question 3. What color is Paris green?
5: That's foreign, ain't it? No, I don't know nothing foreign.
3: Well, just guess. Think hard now. Come on, pull yourself together.
5: Yellow.
3: No.
5: White.
3: No. Look, Paris green is green.
5: Sure. I was thinking of blue vitriol. I was.
3: Leave the room, Junior. Now. Go on. I'm having enough trouble.
6: No, I'll be quiet, Pop. Honest. I just want to hear the question.
3: All right, but be quiet. This is a tough thing. Now we'll take the next set of questions. Right, we've answered all the questions. Now, just sign right here.
5: I ain't taking no needle.
3: There isn't any needle. Just sign right here and go downtown with me to see the boss.
5: So I ain't signing nothing till I read it.
3: Oh.
5: But, you see, I don't read so good, so I'll sign it.
6: You won't need me anymore, Pop?
3: No, and thanks for your help. Rockwell will remember you.
6: You're welcome, Pop.
3: And now, let's get down to the office so you can start work tomorrow.
5: So I'll go over and get my jeans on.
3: All right, that's... Hurry up now.
6: Gee, Pop, he doesn't know anything, does he?
3: Oh, well, where he's going to work, they just pound nails. And a big husky man like him doesn't have to think. There's a place for guys like him down in the shipping department.
6: Okay, Pop. Good luck.
3: Yeah. Hey, I didn't like the way you said that, son.
7: Pups, Thompson, and Torrance, good afternoon. Oh, yes, Mrs. Anderson, I'll tell him. Thank you. Pups, Thompson, and Torrance. Oh, yes, Mr. Trainer. Well, Mr. Thompson is tied up, but I know he wants the money. So why don't you bring it on over? Mr. Anderson will be out in a minute, sir.
5: I ain't taking no needle.
7: I didn't get you.
3: Well, everything's fixed up, Rockwell. The boss is going over your aptitude test, and...
7: Is he a relative of yours, Mr. Anderson?
3: No, he's not a relative of mine, and if he were, it's no business of yours.
7: Well, gee, don't snap my head off.
3: Well...
7: This ain't the only place to work, you know. I don't have to take that off from the help around here
3: well,
7: at all
3: just
7: now.
3: Just watch the switchboard. That's all you have to do.
7: I don't know why you should be ashamed of him.
3: I'm not. He's just a brother-in-law of a neighbor's.
7: Have to apologize. Gee,
3: I'm not apologizing for anything or anybody. Rockwell is joining our organization. He'll more than likely start down in the shipping room.
7: Why do you tell me this? I'm not interested in him.
3: No, I don't know myself. Forget it.
5: You're sure going to be a noisy place to work in.
3: Not where you're going. All you'll hear down there is pounding and sawing. Nice and quiet.
7: Oh, it's Mr. Thompson's line. Yes, Mr. Thompson? Yes, sir. Right away, sir. Thank you. Mr. Thompson says he'll see you now, Mr. Anderson. Also, your protege.
3: Well, thank you. That's probably the first thing you've done right today. And look, Rocco.
5: Just
3: don't open your mouth in there, and we may be able to slip this over on you.
5: Okay, Bill. I ain't taking no needle.
3: Oh,
5: you?
3: Come on.
8: Well, well. Come in. Welcome to our organization, Rockwell, my boy. Pull up a chair there.
5: Well, don't mind if I do. My dogs are killing me.
3: You see, he's also just full of humor.
8: Oh, that's fine. We need more humor in our everyday dealings with our customers.
3: Oh, yeah.
8: tell me, Rockwell. Have you done much selling?
5: I sold off 2 carloads of heifers for a lift Nebraska.
8: Fine, fine.
3: He's husky, too, boss. Make us a good man.
8: Yes, now that I see him. Well, I read your aptitude test, Rockwell, and we can certainly use a man like you in our organization.
5: That's right nice of you.
3: How did he do on the test?
8: Excellent. In fact, it's one of the best thought-out tests that's been my pleasure to correct.
3: He has a quick mind.
8: You know, that's where he fooled me. To look at you, Rockwell, I don't suspect a thing. But from your test, I know you're a good listener. That's important. When the time is right, you step in and close them and make the sale.
5: Oh, I'm a good thinker, I am.
3: Boss, there won't be a lot of selling to be done down there in the shipping department, will there?
8: You're quite right. But good heavens, I couldn't put a man with his thinking in the shipping department, Anderson.
3: Huh? You couldn't?
8: Why, of course not.
3: Oh.
8: That's why I have this test. Appearances are sometimes deceitful, but this test has never failed. Why, do you realize that this man rated an even 90?
3: Is that above a moron?
8: Considerably, Anderson. When you figure you got 62 on the test.
3: Well, you know, I was tired.
8: Yes, you're always tired, Anderson.
3: Well, I...
8: But I'm sure we'll work this thing out to everyone's satisfaction, including me.
3: Well, you see there, Rocco? I told you he was a fair person. All you have to do is work hard. Put the organization ahead of yourself. All pulled together.
8: Quite right, Anderson. I like your spirit.
3: Well, I try to.
8: I was afraid you'd feel differently about this.
3: Me? Oh, I got that organization spirit.
8: Oh, that's fine. Then you'll cooperate with Rockwell.
3: To the limit,
8: oh, that's
3: boss.
8: Fine. You'll show Rockwell where everything is filed in your office, the open accounts and the prospect file, and show him everything he should know about your job.
3: All about my job?
8: That's right.
3: Huh?
8: Oh, I'm not letting you out, Anderson. You've been with us too long.
3: Oh, gee, I was worried for a minute.
8: Oh, nothing to worry about at all. You'll report to Palmer right after lunch and get a time card from him. We need a man with organization spirit in the shipping department.

0: Now, back to the Anderson family. Well, Oliver has taken a brother-in-law, Pomer Meisters, down to his shop. In order to get him a job, Rockwell, the brother-in-law, had to fill out an aptitude test. He knew absolutely none of the questions, and Oliver himself didn't know too many. But Junior sat in on the discussion, and his answers made a grade of 90 for Rockwell. To show how good a grade this was, the boss put Rockwell in Oliver's job and put Oliver to work in the shipping department. Well, right now, Mary is calling at Tupps, Thompson, and Torrance office to see Oliver about a dentist appointment.
1: There's Pop's office over there, Mom. Let's go on in.
2: No, dear. The lady will phone.
1: Gee, Pop's a pretty important guy around here, Mom.
2: He's worked hard for it, darling. That's what I've always tried to tell you. You only get promotion through hard work.
1: Yeah. Now, honest, Mom, I wouldn't want this to get back to Pop, but he didn't know half those questions on that test.
2: Well, that's understandable. As you grow older, you forget many things you learned when you were young, because you're busy learning new things.
1: And that Rockwell. Mom, he's stupid.
2: Junior, not so loud. That's no way to talk about a person.
1: I'm sorry. Gee, I wonder what's keeping Pop.
2: I'll find out. Just sit still. I'll be right back, dear.
3: Tupps, Thompson, and Torrance. Yes, Mr. Jones. Well, now, don't get tough with me, brother. I didn't order anything from you. Take it up with Thompson direct, and he ain't talking to nobody this afternoon.
2: Pardon me. Is it all right for me to go in Mr. Anderson's office? I'm Mrs. Anderson.
3: Mrs. Anderson? Mm-hmm. Gee, you're nice.
2: Well, thank you.
3: Nothing like him at all. How do you stand him?
2: Well, I'm sure I don't know what you're talking about.
3: I'm sorry.
2: I'll go in if you don't mind.
3: Of course not.
2: Come on, Junior. We're going in.
4: Okay, Mom.
2: Oh, it's Rockwell.
5: What you want?
2: Busy?
5: Yeah.
2: I'm Mrs. Anderson. You remember?
5: Then you'd be looking for Mr. Anderson.
2: That's right.
5: Well, I'll show you where he is.
2: Where he is? Isn't this his office?
5: Not no more, it ain't. It's
2: what?
5: Mine now.
1: Gee, Pop did better for you than he expected.
5: Well, I already thanked him. I'm polite, I am.
2: Well,
5: you just follow me and you can see him. But his boss won't like it.
6: Now, look, Anderson, I know how you feel about this, but I got a schedule to keep up, and that means hit the ball. All of it. Drive that nail. Pull that wire. Do our best. That's the motto of the shipping room. And now, come, settle down and just keep plugging.
7: Oh, my back. Oh, brother, this is tough.
6: Now, you can talk while you're nailing. I can hear you.
7: Yeah, but these blisters.
6: In a couple of weeks, you'll be used to it. Now, let's get on with that new stack there.
7: Yeah.
6: Four nails to a board, eight boards to a box. Now, set an example for the men around you.
7: Mary, what are you doing here?
8: Hiya, Pop.
7: Hi,
2: Oliver, what is the meaning of this?
7: I'll tell you tonight. I can't talk now.
6: Please, don't keep Mr. Anderson from his work.
7: You see, Mary?
6: You can talk to him as long as you want after working hours. It's a rule of the organization. Drive that nail. Pull that wire.
2: Oh, Oliver, what's happened?
5: You heard what the man said now, Anderson. Only hit that nail. Pull that wire.
7: Shut up, you moron, and get out of my sight.
5: Gosh, he ain't got no humor at all.
2: Oh, what happened, dear?
7: Plenty. Junior answered so many of those questions right on that test that the boss gave Rockwell my job and put me down here.
2: Oh, well, I'll not stand for it. I'll go right up and see Mr. Thompson.
7: No, not that, Mary. I've been a fool. Now, let me take it.
1: Gee, Mom, Pop's got two thumbs.
7: Shut up. I have not got two thumbs. That's a blister, Junior.
2: Oh, Oliver, this is what you get for trying to help people.
7: You try to help him. I wanted no part of it.
1: Maybe Mom and me ought to talk to Mr. Thompson, Pop. He likes me.
7: Now, wait a minute. I'll do my own talking. Now, I'll see you at home. Now, go on. I don't want to lose this job, too.
9: Well, well, Mary, how are you? Come in. Sit down. Junior, too. My, how the boy is growing.
2: Miss Thompson, you've made a terrible mistake.
9: I have? How, Mary?
2: This Rockwell.
9: Oh, yes, Rockwell. A good man, Mary. Mighty good. Highest test I've ever corrected.
2: But I have to tell you...
9: Excuse me, Mary. Hello, Thompson speaking. Oh, yes. Hello, Bert.
10: You're what?
9: Oh, excellent. You're bringing the $10,000 over from the bank. Oh, wonderful. How I need that loan for this carload of washers. Thanks. $10,000. Wow, was that tough to get from that bank. Mary, no one knows what that $10,000 means to me right now. It's my life's blood.
2: Now, about Oliver.
9: Do we have to talk about him?
2: Yes, we do. There's something you should know.
9: Well, he's had 11 years to show me, and I haven't seen it yet.
2: Haven't seen what?
9: That necessary spark. Wasn't that what you were going to tell me? That he'd make good if given a chance?
2: Well, I had no such intention. I wanted to explain about that test.
9: There's really nothing to explain, Mary. Good grief, if one man gets 62 in a test and another man gets 90, who would you hire if he wasn't your husband?
2: That's beside the point.
9: Oh, you know, Mary, I'm far too happy over that $10,000 the man is bringing. Bring it to me personally, mind you.
2: Well, I'm glad you've got the money, of course.
9: Excuse me, Mary. Yes, Thompson speaking. Who? Now, wait a minute, Jones. I never told you I'd take that $10,000 worth of spikes. Oh, no, I didn't. Well, you're going to get tough about it, huh? You'll what? You'll punch who and whose nose? Okay, if that's the way you feel, come on over and try it.
3: Man from the bank?
9: No, it wasn't the man from the bank. Now, hurry. Go on out and come back later. There's going to be fireworks, and I may have to clean up the office with this founder. Don't worry about it. Now, you get that straight, Rockwell. I'm leaving you in my office. The man comes in. He's going to make me take some nails I never ordered. Well, I'm going out for a while. Now, if he doesn't get out, when you tell him, use your own judgment. Yeah. I don't care what you do to him. Get that?
5: I sure like that. I know just what to do.
9: Good. Yeah. Then you just use your own judgment. Now I'm leaving. Handle it any way you like.
6: You wanted to talk to me, Anderson?
7: Yes, sir.
6: Well, keep nailing. I can hear you. Now, what is it?
7: Well, I have to see Mr. Thompson.
6: It's against the rules of the organization, Anderson.
7: Don't care if it is. I have to see him.
6: Very well. You're new in the department.

0: about 10 minutes.
1: Now, let's see. Just 4:31. I'll deduct 10 minutes off your time, and you're to be back at 4:41. No later. And don't dilly-dally on the way.
0: Oh, thank you, sir. I appreciate it very much.
2: Hops, Thompson, and Torrance. No, I'm sorry. We don't handle that line at all.
0: Look, Sadie, do something for me.
2: Oh, you startled me, Mr. Anderson. Uh-huh. All that sawdust on your whiskers.
0: Well, I'm sorry, but where I'm working, you can't help getting some on you.
2: I don't think that new guy's going to work up, Mr. Anderson.
0: Huh? Honest?
2: He don't know from nothing.
0: Well.
2: He's trying to talk Mr. Thompson into carrying a line of harnesses for horses. Imagine.
0: Is Thompson in his office?
2: No, I'm sorry. He just sneaked out the back door. Probably his wife. Or some jammies in again.
0: Oh, he's gone, huh?
2: Yeah, but Rockwell's in his office.
0: Rockwell? Taking over the boss's office? Oh, no, not that.
2: He's just sitting in there is all.
0: Oh, well, that's different.
2: Your wife said she'd be right back. Why don't you wait for her?
0: I can't. I only have 10 minutes, and I've got a lot to talk about.
2: Why don't you just go in and keep Rockwell company?
0: Look, I don't want ever to hear that name again.
2: Well, you brought him in, didn't you?
0: Against my best judgment, yes.
3: Oh, here you are, Oliver. Oh. I was just down in the shipping room. Mr. Palmer
0: said... Yeah, I know. He said I had 10 minutes until 4:41.
3: You didn't quit, did you, Pop?
0: No, I'm waiting to see Mr. Thompson.
3: Well, he's standing on the fire escape with his hands over his ears.
0: On the fire escape?
4: Yeah, and I spoke to him and he said, shh, I don't want anyone to know I'm out here.
0: Oh, hiding out so he doesn't have to see me, huh?
5: Pardon me. I have something for Mr. Thompson. He's waiting to see me. Where's his office, little lady?
2: Oh, right over there. The big one. But he's outright...
5: Oh, thank you. I know he'll be glad to see me.
3: Isn't that Mr. Traynor from the bank, Oliver?
0: Yeah, he doesn't remember me, I guess. I wonder what he wants with the ball.
5: Where's Thompson?
6: Oh, now he don't want to see you about nothing. So you'll get on out.
5: Oh, he'll see me all right. I have something for him.
6: He don't want it, and he told you so.
5: Now, look here, my good man.
6: Oh, I ain't a good man. I'm Rockwell. And I'm here to protect Mr. Thompson, and I can do it, too. He said I could do anything to you I wanted.
5: Yeah. Oh, come now. Surely you must be needling
6: me. I didn't take no needle. Not me.
7: Take your hands off me.
6: I ain't taking no needle. No,
8: Rockwell, let that man up.
6: He ain't going to needle me.
0: He isn't trying to. He's a gentleman.
6: That ain't what Thompson said.
0: Get off of him. Cut it off.
5: That's what Thompson says behind my back. Very well, he'll hear me from this.
9: Here, what's going on here?
5: Ask your bouncer, Thompson. I've been assaulted, and you'll pay dearly for this.
9: It's all a mistake, Bert. As for you, Rockwell, get out of here.
6: Well, gosh, I done what you told me.
9: I told you no such thing. Now, clear out of here. Get out of my sight. You're fired.
0: Yeah, but boss...
9: And so are you.
5: Huh? Oh, come now. Anderson's been with you a long time, Thompson. It's not like you to be so nervous. My goodness, maybe our money isn't safe.
9: Oh, I'm all right, Bert. Just had a bad night is all. Leave the money. I'll just make this all up to you. I'm so sorry I could just crawl. It's humiliating.
5: Well, it's a good thing that you're surrounded yourself with good men like Anderson. Or we'd not take a risk on such an irritable person.
9: Anderson? Why, Anderson is part of us here, Bert.
0: Well,
9: couldn't get along without him. Right-hand man.
5: Then sign right here, and I'll leave.
9: Thank you, Bert. Thank you.
5: Thank you. And see that your reception committee is a little more gentle the next time you walk alone.
9: Yes, sir. Anderson, I've been a fool.
0: Another fool. No.
9: Take your job back and forget this whole thing. I must have been out of my mind.
0: Oh, well, it was an experiment.
9: Oh, run on. Take the rest of the day off.
0: Well.
9: I believe there's still a half hour to go. Thank goodness everything's over.
0: Gee, that's fine. There's something I have to say to Mrs. Palmer in the shipping room.
3: Good heavens, Oliver, what's going on?
0: It's all over, Mary. I'm back at my old job.
4: Gee, did you have to beat him up to get it?
0: I did no such thing. The boss is okay again, and from now on, things will be normal. He said so himself.
10: Where's this Thompson, Boyd?
0: Well, he's in his office. Who's calling?
10: He don't need no introduction to me, Boyd.
0: Hey, wait a minute.
4: Gee, he was burned up, Pop.
0: Oh,
4: Oliver! Hold up, Bob!
0: I'm off for the afternoon.
4: Rockwell, go in and stop him.
6: No, not me. I quit 10 minutes ago. Oh, he ain't gonna needle me.

DeWitt, Paul Theodore, Jenny Johnson, and George Peroni. Music by Gordon Kibbe, sound effects by Ray Erlenborn, and your announcer is Ken Peters. 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

The Anderson Family is written by Howard Swart, directed by Herb Litton, and features Dick Lane as Oliver, Louise Arthur as Mary, Walter Tetley as Junior, and Herbert Rawlinson as Homer. Others in the cast were Doug Young as Rockwell, Jack

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2: From Hollywood, California, we bring you the Smiths of Hollywood. Yes, the Smiths, with Brenda Marshall as Nancy Smith.
3: Bumps, don't pay any attention to Uncle Cecil's views on marriage. Marriage is an institution.
2: Jan Ford is daughter Bumps.
4: That's what Uncle Cecil says, but who wants to live in an institution?
2: Harry Von Zell is Bill Smith.
5: Uncle Cecil is in no position to judge. He's not a married man.
6: True, William, nor am I a hen. But I'm a better judge of eggs than any hen in the country.
2: And that was Arthur Treacher as Uncle Cecil from England. Yes, it's the Smiths of Hollywood, a program with special appeal to little children, old ladies, ubangies, and string savers. Music lovers who haven't already taken cover should address all notes of indignation to Charles Hathaway, who, with the cooperation of the orchestra, furnishes the unusual musical interludes. Last, but by no means least, we would like to introduce our sponsor.

0: Testing. Testing. Everybody with us? Then on with the Smiths of Hollywood. Meet Nancy Smith.
1: Hi, everybody. There comes a time in the life of every mother when the baby she carefully tended, the child she picked up after, the little girl whose hair she braided, suddenly needs a formal dress.
2: A long, slinky one.
1: She wants high heels, lipstick, powder, mascara and perfume, and nail polish. And all of a sudden, you realize your daughter's beginning to use the tools of the craft. Anyway, that first request for a formal dress is quite a shock.
2: A long, slinky one, huh, Mom?
1: Bumps, why does it have to be slinky? You're not built to slink. You're too round, darling.
2: Mom, if Folger wants me to slink, I'll slink.
1: Bumps, dear, I've never met this Folger. What's he like?
2: Oh, he's tall and rough. And he's going to be a chemist. And he has freckles on his hands.
1: Oh, well, even if he does have freckles on his hands, I think before we go any further, you'd better have Folger come over and talk to your father about going to this dance.
2: Oh, okay. But tell Pop not to embarrass him, will you, Mom? Folger blushes all the time.
1: Oh, that's a good sign.
2: Mom, don't be taken in by blushes. He blushes because of what he's thinking, not because of what he's doing.

0: Sometimes I wish I'd had a boy instead of a girl. On the other hand, after seeing Folger, maybe it's just as well. I'd forgotten to tell Bill about it, and at 1:45, Bumps began clearing the decks for action.
1: Uncle Cecil, why don't you take a good book and go to your room and read? It will improve your mind.
2: My mind is quite all right, thank you.
1: And Father, I wish you'd shave, please. And oh, can't you do something about those baggy slacks you're wearing?
3: Bumps, are you talking to me?
1: So far as I know, I have but one father. He will probably read you some of his poetry.
3: Who will read some of his poetry?
1: Folger. Uncle Cecil, you better go upstairs. I don't think Folger will like you.
2: And I'm sure I shan't like Folger. Who is Folger, by the way?
1: Don't speak of Folger in that tone.
3: Now, just a minute. Bumps, would you mind telling me exactly who Folger is?
1: Folger?
2: I say, William, give her liver extract. That's what she needs.
1: You be quiet. How about the way you treated the Boers?
2: What Boers?
1: Well, I don't know, but Folger said England had no right to make war on the Boers. And I agree with him. Just because people are boring is no reason to make war on them.
2: I disagree. Anyway, you must be referring to the Boer War in Africa, and I had nothing to do with that.
1: You did, too.
2: I did not.
1: Oh, gosh, I haven't got any makeup on. Now, Pop, be nice to him. Uncle Cecil, wipe your chin off.
2: How can I? It's fastened on.
1: Pop, you answer the door. Oh, no, I'll answer
3: it. Well, make up your mind.
1: Oh, gee. Now, Uncle Cecil, don't give him that fishy handshake. And remember to look directly at him. Folger hates people with shifty eyes.
2: Is this so? William, you should have refused her at the hospital. You should have asked for your money back.
1: Oh, you be quiet. Coming. Oh, hello, Folger. I wasn't expecting you so soon.
4: It is 2:00. I said I would arrive at 2:00. There's no worse ordeal than meeting a girl's family, but I gave my word to be here at 2:00, and therefore I am here.
2: Obviously.
1: Come in, Folger. Folger, this is my father.
4: How do you do, Mr. Smith? I've heard a lot about you, too.
3: Yeah, well, how do you do, Folger?
4: I've long wanted to congratulate you on the work you did for the cancer drive and for the Civil Liberties Committee.
3: Well, have a cigar. Could I take your coat, Folger?
4: Oh, thank you, sir. I don't find it unduly hot.
1: Folger, this is my uncle, Sir Cecil Smythe. I told you about him.
4: Oh, yes. Hello.
2: Well, if that's the way it is, I've heard a lot about you, too. Too much.
4: Well, now that the formalities are over, let's come to facts. Mr. Smith, what is it you'd like to know?
3: About what?
4: About me.
3: Oh. Well, I hope this doesn't come as a rude shock to you, Folger, but to tell you the truth, I can't think of anything I'd like to know about you.
4: Well, that's simple enough. And I take it, Bumps, that I will see you later?
3: Just a minute. Why should I want to know facts about you, Folger? I mean, why especially?
1: Pop, didn't Mom tell you?
3: Nobody's told me anything. And what's more, I'm very curious here. What should your mother have told me?
1: About Folger and me.
2: William, do you suppose this thing is more serious than we thought?
1: Oh, it wasn't serious when it began, but it's getting that way.
4: There's no cause for alarm, Mr. Smith. This is a perfectly ordinary thing that happens between boys and girls all the time.
3: It does?
2: Oh, my.
3: I think, let's start at the beginning here. How old are you, Folger?
4: 13 1/4, sir.
3: I see. And when did you meet Bumps?
4: At school this year. I'm in 8th grade. I'm going to be a chemist. My father is a doctor. Your family and mine are roughly in the same social strata, with mine having a slight lead economically, I guess. That is, judging by your furniture. I'm quite fond of your daughter and completely aware of my responsibility toward her, and I shall do my best to fulfill any and all obligations befitting a gentleman, should you give your consent.
3: Folger, all I wanted to know is, give my consent to what?
4: I beg your pardon. I thought you understood. I wish to escort Bumps to the senior dance tomorrow night.
3: To the senior dance? Is that all?
4: Why, yes.
3: You mean we went through all this about a senior dance, Bumps? I don't get this. Why all this fuss? Of course you can go to the senior dance. Why this big production?
1: Well, that's what I said too, Pop. Golly, it isn't as though we were going to get married or anything.
4: As a matter of fact, sir, that is something we have discussed, but it seemed wise to wait.
3: Ah, yes. Well, I'm glad to hear that, and I do want to thank you for coming, Folger, is
4: yes,
3: it?
4: Yes, sir.
3: I'm glad everything is finally cleared up for you.
5: Me, strange place, America.

0: Well, that's Folger. You know, there's something sad about a girl's first date. It's really sadder than a wedding. I try to explain it to Bill. What did you think of Folger, darling?
1: Folger? I think his mother must have been an adding machine and his father an encyclopedia.
0: Well, I sort of thought Bumps would pick out a different type.
1: You mean to say that Bumps picked Folger out?
0: Well, now, why do you have to make fun of everything?
1: Well,
0: I think Bumps' first date is very sad.
1: I think he is, too. But if Bumps likes him...
0: No, look, darling, I mean having a date is very sad.
1: Hmm?
0: Well, you know what it means, don't you?
1: You mean she's having a date?
0: No. It's more than that, Bill. We're losing her, don't you see that? I mean, it's the first step. After that, there'll be other boys.
1: Well, let us hope so.
0: And then the boy will come along and suddenly... Well, Bill, it's just going to be you and me alone. Bumps will go off and start a home of her own.
1: Here, Grandma, have a hanky.
0: Well, you do know that we'll miss her.
1: Oh, now, wait a minute, Nancy. In the first place, it's a long way off. In the second, we won't be alone, believe me. Bumps will probably have a dozen children and bring them over to stay with us every time she goes out to the movies. And in the third place, if having a date with that Folger is the cause for all this calamity, let's call it off now.
0: Call it off?
1: Yes.
0: Why, Bill Smith, have you lost your reasoning?
1: No.
0: Why, Bumps would never get over such a thing. I should say we won't call it off.

0: Folger had said he'd call for Bumps at 8 o'clock. Well, knowing Folger, I knew he meant 8. So at 7, I began supervising Bumps. You know, not too much lipstick, easy on the perfume. Don't try to wear all the jewelry, you know.
1: Mom, I don't feel very comfortable in this glamour getup.
0: Well, Bumps, you might as well learn now. There are two types of women, comfortable and glamorous.
1: I feel sort of scared about this evening.
0: Why, darling?
1: Well, I don't know. Mom, do you like me?
0: Well, of course I like you, dear.
1: I like you, too.
0: Well, I'll always like you, darling. Will you remember one thing?
1: What?
0: Well, I'd like to be thought of as a friend as well as your mother. Anytime anything bothers you, you can always come to me. Just remember that, darling.
1: Gee, you're swell, Mom. Oh, gee whiz, that must be Folger. I better go after
0: him. No, darling, you finish dressing.
1: Okay.
0: Bill! Bill!
2: He went down to the corner of the cigarettes, Nancy.
0: Oh, he would. Uncle Cecil, you'll have to entertain Folger.
2: Oh, no, I say, oh, dear. Oh, no, what a horrible notion.
0: Go on, answer the door. Tell him Bumps will be right down.
2: Oh, you know, I'd rather play host to a snapping turtle. Oh, but very well, yes. Oh, quit leaning on that bell, you little monster.
3: Good evening.
2: Good evening. Yes, I've been told to entertain you till Bumps is ready. Don't suppose you'd like a drink, huh?
3: Why, yes, I would.
2: You would, eh? What if it's scotch by any chance? The answer is no.
3: Water, if you please. I drink 10 glasses a day.
2: 10 glasses of water a day? Oh, I say, what an utterly dreadful thought. Oh, dear. Very well, now you turn on the radio and listen to some crime story or something, and if I'm going to entertain you, I'll need a drink myself, so I'll go and get your water for you.
3: Thank you.
2: I'll be right back.
4: And now, ladies and gentlemen, we turn the page of our musical scrapbook to a poem written by Carl Allen. A lovely thing. Give me a place by the side of the road where the weary travelers pass. Oh, give me a place by the side of the road, and I'll sell hot dogs and gas. Lovely thing, isn't it? There'll be more of the scrapbook after a word from our sponsor.

0: And that was a message from the sponsor of the Smiths of Hollywood. Lovely thing, wasn't it? Now, to more of the scrapbook. Here's a lovely poem I'd like to read.
1: You know, boy, don't turn that off. I like poetry.
2: Oh, so do I, but not that stuff. You like poetry, you say? Well, as it happens, I have some of my own verse with me. Would you like to hear it?
1: Well, no, as a matter of fact.
2: This one, my favorite, is called Starking Deed.
1: Look here, old boy, I'm supposed to entertain you.
2: You'll find the style difficult at first, but you'll catch on. It goes like this. A Lucite, tall and great there was, a lofty Loman seller. Alone he growled the Hiklamus and blew his colored mather. The slashing wind did Teleron and slapped the facing sore, and breath did snare the Sassic one, and fell the Nippist roar. Oh, gar! Did ever Sleeny start? Did Wenson do his share? Did waves and heaving slapper part with howling, blazing glare? The end was near and to the core, and tied the simple Manpus. 'Twas torpid with a bloody gore, and all the dead lay Santus.
3: There. What did you think of it?
1: I say, have you ever been investigated? Look, old boy, since there's just the two of us here, let's be honest. I don't think you need entertaining. I'll just wander out for a walk, and then you'll have an audience that's 100% with you. Instead of 50.
2: Oh, very well, I'll bring the conversation down to a lower plane.
1: One word, Folger. One word of caution. As it happens, Bumps is my very favorite niece.
2: Well, I can't blame you, sir. She's a thoroughly charming girl. A little immature, but that's to be expected.
1: Yes. Well, old boy, think of this. If one thing, one tiny thing, happens that ruffles a single one of her nerves, if you so much as irritate her, I'll hang you up with the thumbs and flivver you. I'll peel you. Follow me, Folger.
2: Yes, sir.

0: Well, Uncle Cecil and I had a highball. And when Bill got home, he joined us. And all that worrying I'd done about bumps suddenly seemed terribly silly. Bill and I decided to go to a movie, and Uncle Cecil went too, of course. That was about 8:30. Well, how was I to know then what was happening to bumps at 8:30?
1: Bulger, do we have to walk all the way to the dance?
2: You can't skate in high heels, and I'm not old enough for a driver's license. Why? Are you tired?
1: No, but I'm getting hungry. I was so excited I forgot to eat dinner.
2: I never get that excited. I'll tell you what, we'll stop at the punch bowl and get a soda.
1: Oh, boy! Let's do. See, did you ever have one of their idiot sundaes?
2: Of course not.
1: Well, you oughta. It's got five kinds of ice cream, raspberry, vanilla, chocolate, pineapple, and peach with sliced bananas.
2: All this in a sundae?
1: Oh, that's the first layer. The second layer has six kinds of ice cream. Tutti Frutti and all, and then crushed pineapple with chocolate sauce and nuts and whipped cream.
2: I'm getting a little sick.
1: Oh, but they're fun. They call them idiot sundaes because only idiots order them. I ate two once.
2: It's hard to be intellectual over an idiot sundae.
1: Oh, it won't take but a minute. And they have plain ice cream for intellectuals. Oh, come on, let's go, huh?
2: Well, all right, but sometimes I think I'm too old for you. Then I wrote another poem. It's called Old Harkness. Oh, many's the time I've Paul the Gee and Hauser swore the
1: Lindus. Are you sure you wouldn't rather have an idiot sundae?
2: I do not want an idiot sundae.
1: I like another one. Gee, I guess now I'm a woman. Three idiot sundaes. That ought to prove something.
2: And then I wrote another one. It's called Old Patarney. It goes like this. Laugh, my friend, and raise the wristy link. Ne'er more to bally fling the empty hood and sink.
1: Please, Vulture, no more poetry.
2: But you said you liked it.
1: I know, but it's making me sick.
2: My poetry making you sick?
1: It must be that. A little thing like Three Idiot Sundaes couldn't make a girl sick, could it? Bulger, I think I... Bulger, I guess you better excuse me.
2: Are you sure I shouldn't call a doctor?
1: Bulger, honest, I'm not dying. Only I think I'd better get home before I do.
2: Gosh, I'm awfully sorry.
1: It wasn't your fault.
2: You look awful green.
1: Oh, don't worry about me.
2: Well, to be very honest, I'm worrying about your uncle. He said he'd skiver me if anything happened to you.
1: Oh, please, Folger. I'm skivered already.

0: We were at the movies, of course. We got home from the movies about 10:15 or so, and I was thinking about Bumps again and wondering if she was having a good time at the dance. Bill?
1: Hmm?
0: Do you remember the first dance you took me to?
1: I certainly do. I remember the last one, too. It was the same dance.
0: Why is it husbands don't like to dance? Anybody want some milk or hot chocolate?
2: I say, what did I do? Yeah, make mine with scotch, would you?
1: Oh, Uncle Cecil, you can't take it in chocolate, too.
2: Perhaps you're right, William, yes. Nancy, leave out the chocolate.
1: Oh, I'm going to bed, dear.
0: Oh, wait a minute. Aren't you going to wait up for Bumps?
1: Well, why should I?
0: Well, but, Bill, you just should, that's why.
1: Oh, Nancy, now stop being a typical mother. You remember how annoyed you were when we were dating and your mother sat up worrying about you?
0: Well, she had a right to be worried.
1: Oh, fine. Well, you needn't worry about Bumps. You're being very silly. But I'll be silly with you. We can have a three-handed card game. How about it, Uncle Cecil?
2: Oh, very well, yes, but I still want a scotch. You know, scotch and cards go together.
1: Listen, Uncle Cecil, with you, scotch and cornflakes go together.

0: Well, we played cards. 11 o'clock came and no bumps. Well, Bill said not to worry. 11:30 came and Bill was worrying and Uncle Cecil said not to worry. Then 12 o'clock came and no bumps. And we were all biting our nails.
1: I said, we can't just sit here waiting, you know? We've got to do something.
2: Well, do. I'll call the school and find out what time the dance was over.
0: Bill, we better call the police. Uncle Cecil, where are you going?
1: Out! I can't just sit. A lucite tall and gripe the walls, a lofty lomond cellar.
2: Huh?
1: I'm going looking for them. If that shifty-eyed little lucite has double-crossed us, I'll do exactly what I said I'd do.
2: What was that?
1: Peel him. Stay head like it bet.
0: My goodness, Bill. I never saw Uncle Cecil so upset.
2: Yes, I didn't know he was so fond of bumps. Well, what do you think we ought to do now, darling? I've checked with the school. The dance was over at 11. I've checked with the police. No ambulance calls or... Just sit and wait, I guess.
0: I had a funny feeling about tonight, Bill.
2: Now,
0: remember, I had a feeling.
2: Yes, dear, you had a feeling. Women always do. But listen, let's not leap to any grim conclusions. Probably everything's all right. Nancy, are you sure Bumps couldn't have come in earlier, maybe slipped by us while we were playing cards in here?
0: Mm-mm. She wouldn't do that. She'd say something to us.
2: Yeah, I suppose. Maybe she came in before we did, though. Have you looked upstairs at her room?
0: No, I haven't.
2: Oh, Nancy, you haven't looked? Let's go look. A sudden hunch has hit me.
0: Well, she was in bed, of course, sound asleep. Bill looked at me and I looked at Bill. And I could tell by the slant of his eyebrows that he was thinking of that feeling I was talking about. He didn't say anything, though. He just kissed me and smiled. But we were both so relieved to find Bump safe and sound that nothing else mattered. So finally we got to bed. We'd completely forgotten about Uncle Cecil.
2: It's quite an evening. Memorable first date for our daughter. For us more than for her, though.
0: Oh, that's right.
2: Yeah. Oh, no. What a time to be calling people. Probably one of Uncle Cecil's all-night friends. I'll fix him good. Sorry, wrong number.
3: You didn't really? Oh, I'm sorry.
2: Uncle Cecil? Oh, I'm sorry. Good gosh, I forgot all about you.
3: Well, never mind that, you know. I've got news for you, William.
2: News?
3: About Bumps. She's upstairs in bed.
2: Yeah, I know.
3: You know? William, how did you find out?
2: We looked. How did you find out?
3: I choked it out of Folger.
2: Out of Folger? You got Folger out of bed?
3: Oh, no. He got out of his own accord. The noise must have awakened him.
2: What noise?
3: Why, when Folger's father knocked me through the French doors.
2: Folger's father knocked you through the French doors?
3: Oh, the old boy was justified, you know. You see, I stretched him out on the floor first.
2: Huh?
3: After he swung at me, that is, you see.
2: What?
3: He wouldn't let me in the door to cross-examine Folger, and I broke in.
2: Oh, Gabriel's teeth. Uncle Cecil, how much bail do you need?
3: Bail? Oh, I'm not in the brig, William.
2: No?
3: Well, you see, after I finally got to Folger and he bit me, I turned him over my knee.
2: Yeah?
3: And Folger's father was so delighted... We're celebrating.
2: Oh, no.
3: Oh, a delightful fella. Don't wait up for me, old boy. I won't be home till late. Cheerio, old boy.
2: Cheerio.

0: Bruce waiting up for Uncle Cecil, we might as well leave the Smiths of Hollywood. The Smiths is written by Dick Nosselman and Bob Presnell Jr., who drinks old Gluckenheimer, and directed by Bob Presnell Jr., who looks like it. Starred in The Smiths are Nancy Smith,
1: Brenda Marshall,
0: Arthur Treacher, Bill Smith,
2: Eric Hansel,
0: and daughter Bump,
3: Jan Ford.
0: And Folger was played by Conrad Binion. The original music is ad-libbed by Charles Hathaway. And this is Tyler McVeigh, pronounced to rhyme with Hickenlooper, bidding you all cheerio.

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5: 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I mean, come on, really, would you? 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Okay, let's go to the phones now and take our first call. And it's from Serena O'Neill in West London. Hello.
6: Hi.
5: How you doing?
6: I'm doing really well, thanks. I was just ringing up about cosmetic surgery.
5: Yeah.
6: The sort of idea of cosmetic surgery. I think it's really wrong that we can do all these kind of face plants, completely change ourselves. I mean, if my friend came up to me with a new face and said, "Hi, Serena, it's me, you know,
5: yeah,
6: Charlotte," I'm going to be like, "No, it's not Charlotte. That's not you at all. It doesn't look like you at all." But, you know, I mean, can you imagine if your friend came up to you and said, "This is me, here, I'm with a new face"? That's just wrong.
5: No,
6: I mean, I understand that sometimes the skin, you know, all cosmetic surgery is for a good thing. I mean, I've got a friend who had a motorbike accident, He went across and fell off his motorbike and skidded all the skin off his, the tips of his fingers. All the skin, and I had to do a graft skin transplant from his arm to the tip of his fingers. And so now, actually, it's quite funny. He has hair growing from the tip of his fingers
5: because
6: his skin comes from his arm, and he has to shave his finger every so often.
5: That is
6: bizarre. Really don't understand, in other ways, why you'd want to change your face.
5: If you're very ugly,
6: I suppose.
5: Mate, I do dread this, people.
6: You know, you wake up and you think, "Good Lord, if I look like that, I wouldn't go out." I mean, I do actually dread them. And I suppose if I did look like that in the morning, I would consider having a face mask. Or possibly, if I had the plant, though. Actually, it's quite expensive, so I probably would choose something else. Probably have, like, a boob job or something else like that. I mean, what would you do if your girlfriend got a boob job?
5: What was that?
6: What would you do if your girlfriend got a boob job? Would you mind?
5: Yeah, no, probably not. They're quite small.
6: No, probably not. But would you prefer to get a face job or a boob job? I mean, I know
5: boob.
6: You've got a moustache and everything.
5: Boob.
6: Does that bother you? Does that
5: boob.
6: Tickle when you kiss her? Does it? That'd be so funny. Oh, but no, because you've got one too. That'd be like a double one. How weird is that?
5: Yeah.
6: Is that not really weird?
5: I don't, fine. Thanks very much for your call. Bye. My God, that was like some kind of verbal tsunami. Actually, I'm not quite sure if I can still say that, to use tsunami in that way. Is it offensive or not? Matt, can I have a little fertile around on the tinternet, see if I can still use that word? Okay, I've got Ian Bishop from Kings Lynn. Hello, Ian.
7: Hello there. Ian, I want to talk about plastic surgery. Say, where's it going to end?
5: Where is it going to end?
7: Where's it going to end? Exactly. Where, you know, how far is it going to go? You know.
5: Yeah.
7: Say, how far is it going to go? Because, you know, you say you've got a bloke who's born ugly.
5: Yeah.
7: He's going to have plastic surgery to make himself look better.
5: Yes.
7: His woman sees him, thinks, "Oh, he's handsome, I'm going to marry him." He doesn't know. His wife was, she was born ugly.
5: Mm.
7: She's had plastic surgery. She's got two people who are horrifically ugly. They go get married. They're going to have children. Think, you know, the ugliness is going to be multiplied like fourfold.
5: Yeah.
7: They're going to get these extremely ugly children. So they're going to have to have more and more plastic surgery. Just make them even look normal, let alone look good looking. There's a whole problem with it. It's going to be plastic surgery on top of plastic surgery. Because all these ugly people, breeding and mating and all that stuff. And then where's it all going to end? I'm going to say, where's it all going to end?
5: I don't know. Where is it going to end?
7: Where's the end of it?
5: Here's the end of it. Right, I've got Alan on the line now who wants to talk about people dying on the other side of the world.
8: Hello, Mr. Bellamy.
5: What's your point, Al?
8: I have to say that when there is something on television about disaster or whatever it might be, I do find it highly entertaining, you know. I mean, the fact is, you can watch this on the telly, you get yourself a sausage sandwich or something, you know, a nice cup of tea. You come in and you've got, like, a disaster there unfolding in front of you all evening. I mean, it's much more interesting than watching some boring programme like Casualty or, you know, you know it's not real. I know a lot of people might not think this is a very nice thing to say, but I do find it extremely entertaining. I mean, I don't like I prefer natural disasters. You know, right. I don't like a shooting or a...
5: No, that's not fun.
8: Well, it's not fun. It's just you don't get to see a lot. You get to see a lot of policemen hiding behind a car or something like that.
5: It's boring, isn't it?
8: In a disaster, you get a lot. You get people covered in mud. You might get a woman wailing. You get a child screaming and a man crying or whatever like that. You know, you might get a dog trying to ferret out a body or something like that.
5: Well, I do appreciate your honesty. And I think you have... I hate to say this. You've got a slight point. My question is, though... What if one of your family was in some kind of natural disaster, you know, big wave or a hurricane?
8: Well, yeah, but the thing is, my family are not, shall we say, travellers. They do not go to different parts of the world where that sort of event would take place. Though, to be perfectly honest with you, I wouldn't be terribly upset if a lot of my family was involved in a disaster, I saw you, because you want to spend Christmas with the bastards. But anyway, getting back to the point, what I like about, and I don't say this in a callous way,
5: no.
8: I say in a considered
5: way.
8: What I like about disaster is, especially if it's something like in an Arab country or something like that, not because of Arab people, because of Arab people express their feelings.
5: Yeah.
8: And that's, I find that highly entertaining, because you can sort of look at sort of a more European approach to this. People tend to be more sort of self-contained.
5: Yeah, reserved.
8: An Arab woman would throw herself on the floor, rolling about, and you think, oh my goodness, what's she going to do next? Like, you know, jumping up and screaming and carrying on.
5: I'd like to say, don't you think it makes you feel better about yourself? Because you see that, you think, at least that's not happening to me.
8: Well, of course. You think it's not happening to you, and also you think to yourself, well, at least I had the sense...
5: Not to go.
8: Well, not to live in such a stupid area.
5: Right, brilliant. Well, thanks very much for your call. I've got a very interesting caller now on down the line who has actually had a face transplant. What's your name?
4: It's Lily.
5: Yep.
4: I hear it down in your head because my auntie was born with the abnormal melody.
5: So hang on. You've had a face transplant?
4: Yes. I was born with the abnormalities, and then they decided the doctor would give me a new face. You know, I said, this is a different, but they gave me the face of a whore.
5: They've given you the face of a horse? Sorry, is that right?
4: It's me in the street.
5: Is that what you're saying?
4: And my life is miserable.
5: What?
4: But they gave me the...
5: Sorry.
4: The face of a whore.
5: Oh, a whore. Oh, right, they've given you the face of a whore, right, and have they done a bad job? I can't really hear you very clearly. Is your mouth in the right place?
4: I think so.
5: Did they put your lips in front of your teeth?
4: You're laughing at me. Do you not think I've been through enough for it? Are you laughing at me?
5: I'm not laughing.
4: I can't hear you sniggering.
5: Not sniggering. I just can't, I find it very hard to understand you.
4: But the detective, I think this is kind of treatment, it's disgusting. People laughing at me in the street. I don't expect to be arrested on the radio as well, because this is the cruelest blow.
5: That is awful. I make out from that call that she had a face transplant of a prostitute, and now she gets spat at in the street. I do wonder about people's attitudes sometimes, and it makes me very, very sad and a little bit ashamed, to be honest. Right, my next caller is Midge, and he wants to talk about people dying on the other side of the world. Hello, Midge.
9: Hello, Gary, how are you? Yes, Midge.
5: Hello, Midge. What? I'm fine. Why are you whispering? Talk up.
9: I'm on a team.
5: Oh.
9: I'm on a crazy deal.
5: Okay.
9: You're alone to actually use my mobile. Well, so I'm having
5: the whisper. Okay, fine. Right. Okay, well, what's your point?
9: Fork and open at me in front of you, Gary.
5: Well, look, why don't you move to another part of the train?
9: I'm a seat guy.
5: Right, well...
9: See, now, I fear there's a chap coming over to tell me I have to terminate my call. Mm-hmm. What does it, pal?
10: Come on,
9: Gary. I'm on the phone to the award-winning Gary Bellman.
10: Gary, it's a better way.
9: Aye. Fair enough. I put that f***ing heat on you, you poofed up.
5: Thanks for your call. Okay, my next caller wants to remain anonymous.
11: No name.
5: What's your point?
11: I like to make the point, you don't have to be a surgeon to give someone a face transplant. In my neck of the woods, it's called the Chelsea Smile. All you need is a razor blade and a passing nonce.
5: Thanks very much for your call. Next caller is Urquhart Voller. Hello?
12: Good day to you and greetings.
5: Greetings.
12: Talking this matter, when people are dying on the other side of the world, do we care or we in our heart of hearts?
5: Yeah.
12: Well, I can understand that perhaps in the way that we are alienated and removed from one another. But in the larger picture, we are all one. And that if one section of the people is hurt in one part of the world, it is part of me that is being hurt.
5: Not really, though.
12: Yes, it is like perhaps losing a limb or a very important finger.
5: It's not really like that, though, is it?
12: For those of us who are sensitive enough to experience this, it is. It is a mini death.
5: Right, I'm cutting him off there. See, didn't feel a thing. Okay, who's my next caller? Hello?
13: My name is Thomas Ledbury.
5: Right.
13: I'm from Aldershot, and I would like to ask you, why haven't they invented a proper robot, like in the film Silver Robot, which works as a butler, and sleeps in the evening when you turn him off and he helps around the home?
5: Why, I don't know, why haven't they?
13: Well, I have no idea, I'm a child.
5: Yeah, you're not really a child, though, are you?
14: No.
5: Right. Matt, can you please, please try and screen these calls a bit more effectively, yeah? It's hard enough being interested in the ordinary callers, let alone people like that ringing in. When this show works, it's great, yeah? But, you know, when it doesn't, I find these people quite irritating, to be honest. Okay, who's our next caller? Hello?
15: I don't like to give my name out.
5: All right.
15: But I think you know I am.
5: Yeah.
15: Talking about people dying on the other side of the world.
5: Mm.
15: Yeah? Mm. A lot of these people are ringing in with their opinions. You don't know what they're talking about.
5: No.
15: I have literally driven a van packed full of explosives into a bunch of people on the other side of the world. Right. Kaboom.
5: Why would you want to send a load of explosives into a...
15: I come from a military background. That's what I do. Listen, I was trained to kill. I'm not a peacer. I'm a killer. The British Army is not trained to peace. We're trained to kill. I'm a killer.
5: Right, and you're proud of that?
15: Of course I'm proud of you. I'm a member of the British Army. Keeping people like you safe by killing around the world if we have to. All right, some of you pussies in your radio land, you won't know how to do. All right, I do it. I put my life on the line. Mm. I blow people to pieces for you. Goodbye.
5: Thanks for your call. Okay, I've got Mr. Fenwater on the line. Hello, Mr. Fenwater.
16: Hello, I'm a practicing surgeon. I'm ringing up. But there is a hierarchy that exists within the world of surgery. Mm-hmm. I thought I'd run them down for you. Would you be interested in that at all?
5: Yes.
16: Right, okay. Well, unsurprisingly, at number one is the brain surgeon. The brain surgeon is followed by the ophthalmic surgeon, who in turn lords it over the nerve specialist and neurological surgeon.
5: Mm.
16: It's followed closely by the heart surgeon, and backing him up, as it were, is the lung specialist. Below him, where I come in, my specialty is pancreatic surgery. And in the surgery hit period, as it were, at number seven is the gynecological surgeon. Below him, in turn, is the liver specialist, who bosses it over the orthopedic surgeon. And every single one of those fellows looks down upon the cosmetic surgeon. The cosmetic surgeons really are the mongrels of the surgery world and are only a notch or two above the tree surgeon.
5: Thanks very much for your call.
16: Thank you.
5: Well, I've learned something new there. The surgery top 10. And a lot of people have accused this show down the line with me, the award-winning Gary Bellamy, of dumbing down Radio 4. Well, that was a very interesting and educational call. Now, I don't live in a vacuum. I check the Radio 4 message boards, and I know some of you are very opposed to Down the Line. Many of you feel that the opinions aired on the show are puerile, but we reckon that they are a genuine reflection of the views of a large cross-section of the great British public. Far from dumbing down Radio 4, we feel that Down the Line sets the agenda for difficult and meaningful discussions on such issues as race, religion, and urine in toothpaste. So why not give us a ring, 0800 068 7060, or email us at downtheline@bbc.co.uk, or even leave a message on the message board and tell us how great you think we are. Because you know what, sometimes it's nice to read some compliments. And it's not just me that reads the message boards, it's also the big wigs and the bosses at the BBC. And we are waiting to hear about a third series, so why not say a few good things about Down the Line for a change? Even if you don't like it, ring in and say you do. Okay, I've got David Raven on the phone now, who wants to talk about plastic surgery. Hello, David.
17: Hello, Gary. I'd just like to say, I really don't know what all the fuss is about with cosmetic surgery. Why do people get so worked up about it? I mean, we wear makeup, we style our hair, we wear nice clothes, we go to the gym, we do as much as possible to make ourselves look nice and attractive, and we do. And what are we going to say? All right, we mustn't ever shave again, we mustn't... So what, you know, someone's nose, they don't like the nose, it makes them lacking in confidence.
5: Mm.
17: What does it really matter if they want to reduce it? Why does everyone get so upset about cosmetic surgery?
5: Mm.
17: Gary.
5: Yeah, sorry. Sorry, so I wasn't really listening.
17: Huh.
5: Cosmetic, yeah, because you're talking about cosmetic surgery and things, yeah? Sorry, it is difficult sometimes. And, like, and sometimes I'm not just interested in, you know, in the subjects that people are talking about. I mean, I've got my own problems.
17: Hmm.
5: My back's a bit dodgy.
17: Oh, how long have you had that?
5: Not long, and I'm only 32.
17: The thing about the back is that a lot of emotional problems can be expressed through the back. You can tense up, there'd be stress, and that comes out in the form of back pain. So it could be that you're going through some emotional problems at the moment?
5: I am, yeah.
17: What sort of things? Problems with a loved one?
5: On a kind of problems. Well, problems with problems with.
17: We're talking about sex.
5: That and generally. I mean, basically, I spend so much time
17: How long have you been together?
5: I just talk about myself all the time.
17: Mm.
5: And this, you know, and ever since that we won the gold award, I've kind of had my head in the clouds, really, and I've sort of neglected her.
17: That can happen. If one partner becomes more successful than the other one can feel left behind or dissatisfied in some way. Does she have a high-powered job? What does she do?
5: No, she doesn't do anything. She's quite lazy.
17: Okay, well, maybe we better make that the end of this call. We'll go to the next caller, yeah?
5: Okay, thank you very much for your help.
17: Thank you very much. So who's our next caller, please?
14: It's Valerie. No, it's,
17: Who?
14: Sorry? It's Jim.
17: Jim?
14: Yeah.
17: Okay.
5: So, it's okay, David. I can do it from here.
17: Oh.
14: I'm calling up about... it's a bit difficult, actually. I haven't spoken to anyone about it, but I'm nearly a man, but not quite.
5: Right, so you're having a sex change?
14: Yeah, it sounds shocking when you put it like that, but yeah.
5: So you were a woman first, and now you're turning into a man?
14: I've still got, I've got the voice box of a man, but the box of a woman.
5: Oh, have you?
14: Yeah, but I'm going to get that sorted out.
5: You're going to get that sorted? Yeah. Okay, and do you have a partner?
14: What do you think? I'm looking, but my head's not right at the moment, because I don't know...
5: Your head's in a different place to your bottom half.
14: Well, yeah.
5: But this is obviously, you've chosen this path,
14: yeah,
5: have you?
14: Yeah, I want to do it really badly.
5: So you want to be a man?
14: Of course.
5: And you want to love women, or other men?
14: I want to love women.
5: Okay, do you love women?
14: Blondes.
5: And was this a very costly operation?
14: Well, I was going to wait on the NHS, but I couldn't. I just had to get it done. So I spoke to a friend who knew some people.
5: And do you have your family supported you through this period?
14: No.
5: No. Are they ashamed of you?
14: Yeah, all right. Don't you say it as well. Everyone says it.
5: I'm really sorry.
14: What's to be ashamed of? You know, I'm going to look great. I'm really going to look great.
5: Well, why don't you call me when you've finished? When you've done it, why don't you call me when you've finished, when you're fully done?
14: Yeah, well, it might... Yeah, okay.
5: All right, well, thanks for your call. What's your name again?
14: It's Jim, but I'm not sure if that really suits me or not, but...
5: Depends on what you look like when you're finished.
14: I'm gonna be pretty manly.
5: Take care, thanks for your call. Okay, I've got Khalid on the line. Hello, Khalid.
18: What is point plastic surgery? What is point?
5: Well, the point is if you've got disfigurement or you're not very happy with yourself, you can get corrected and be confident and happy.
18: What is point? Happy, confident. What is point?
5: Well, to be happy and confident...
18: What is point?
5: You're a miserable sod. Okay, I've got Kenny Hogger on the line. Hello, Kenny.
19: What's up? Yeah, how you doing, mate? All right?
5: Yeah, fine, thanks.
19: Seeing players, right, over their country, Dan. Every one of them.
5: Mm.
19: They let their country down. They should be ashamed of themselves. They should draw the curtains, they should shut the doors, and they should sit there and think what they have done to the people of this country.
5: Yeah, but listen, the World Cup was quite a long time ago. Now, surely, you know, we're moving on from there, and this isn't really about football.
19: It burns in me.
5: Look, Kenny, we are actually talking about cosmetic surgery.
19: I ain't. Them players let their country down.
5: All right.
19: They let their country down, and God help them, because we'll rise up one day, I tell you. We'll jump all over that field.
5: Yeah.
19: You say, mate, but I tell you, throwing coins, that won't be nothing. Like, we've got things planned.
5: What do you mean you got things planned?
19: I'll leave it at that.
5: Thanks for your call.
19: Yeah, they let their country down. They let
5: their
19: country down.
5: Okay, our next call is Mr. Walsingham. Hello, Mr. Walsingham.
20: I'd like to take exception to an earlier call you took from Gordon Fenwater. I know him well, a pancreatic specialist, claiming that the plastic surgeon is at the bottom of the list. I myself am a plastic surgeon, and as a plastic surgeon, I can say that we absolutely look down on pancreatic surgeons. Pancreatic surgeons, as far as we're concerned, are merely one step above the rectal surgeons. And similarly, I think he demonstrated quite clearly that he was talking out of his proverbial.
5: Thank you very much for your call.
20: Thank you.
5: Okay, hello.
1: Hello, Gary.
5: Mm?
1: I'm a Christian, very devout Christian.
5: Right.
1: And I can actually feel when somebody's in pain on the other side of the world. Mm. I can feel it everywhere.
5: Can you really?
1: I can actually feel, I feel about 20% of the actual pain. I'm like a sponge.
5: A sponge of pain. So what happens, what does it feel like when 10,000 people die in an earthquake? How does that make you feel?
1: It's like a very bad migraine.
5: And I think you might...
1: If there's a volcano, I find myself coming out in a cold shower. If there's a flood, I've got tonsillitis, or bad sinuses sometimes.
5: And you can feel all these feelings?
1: Mm. Oh, something happened then. I think, I can feel it in my shoulder.
5: Oh.
1: I think someone's had their arm bitten off by a tiger or a lion or something in, I don't know, Borneo.
5: Mm. My next caller is Early D.
21: Hey, Bellamy, I've got a big yacht, man. I tell you, man, you're dangerous, innit? You know that, innit?
5: Yeah.
21: You know that, man. You are dangerous, man. You're safe, man. You know that, innit?
5: Dangerous and safe.
21: You're dangerous, man. You're safe.
5: Do they both mean the same thing?

0: you up yourself all the while, innit?
1: Big it up.
0: Lodge up yourself, Dredd. Listen, to me, right, if a man is over on another side of the world and all heap of people get killed over there, man, I don't care nothing, Dredd, right? It's survival of the fittest, innit? Don't bother me with that. Don't stress me with that, right? Come out of my road, man. I don't need that. I've got to live my own life. I've got to struggle my own struggles, right? That's nothing to do with me. You know, there's a man, what him call again, you know that man who writes Survival of the Fittest?
1: Darwin, Charles Darwin.
0: Darwin's, yeah. He had the answer, man. You don't bother with not other people things, right?
1: Right, he was largely talking about tortoises.
0: No, man, he was talking about everything was born on the earth, innit? For instance, I'll give you this, right?
1: Yeah.
0: Say, if a lion, right, or come outside my yard, right? Say if I'm in my yard and I got a little bit of roast duck or roast pig or whatever in there. I got all my mans in there, right? I got all my mans and all my people and we're bigging up ourselves because our pocket is nice, man, and we're just chilling, you understand, right? And then a lion come outside and says, oh, boy, early do you have a nice roast suckling in there and everything? And the lion tried to come jump over the fence and eat up my suckling pig. May I for dash the lion out, Dredd. May I for kill it. Make it come out. Because that lion never put it on any pocket to nice up my pocket to say it could put some money on my table to make me buy my suckling pig, innit?
1: What are you talking about?
0: What do you mean what I'm talking about?
1: Well, two things. Where do you live where a lion jumps over the fence and eats your duck or pig? You live in Kilburn. He says here, early D in Kilburn. How many lions?
0: Hold on. I'm telling you, right, because you're talking deep, and I respect you for that, Dredd, right?
1: Thanks.
0: What I'm saying is, I'm giving you a for instance, like, it's a parable.
1: Here's the parable that you're having. Look after number one. Pull the ladder up, Jack, and leave the rest to walk. Thanks very much for your call, early D. It's been great.
0: Nice.
1: Hello, I've got Chuck Perry on the phone now. He wants to talk about if he would really care if a million people died on the other side of the world. Hello, Chuck. Hello, Chuck. How would you feel if a million people died on the other side of the world? Thanks for your call, Chuck. Okay, I've got John from London. Hello, John.
2: Hi. Yes, I wanted to discuss the cosmetic surgery issue.
1: Yeah, cosmetic surgery, yeah.
2: Because I have seriously been considering cosmetic surgery.
1: Oh, that's unusual for a man.
2: Yeah, I mean, my looks have blighted me my entire life.
1: Right, so you must be pretty ugly.
2: I'm extremely handsome.
1: Right.
2: And it just gets in the way of everything. No one will take me seriously because they just stare at me because of the extreme physical beauty that I've been afflicted with.
1: So hang on, you want to have plastic surgery to make yourself ugly?
2: Not ugly, just slightly less fantastic looking than I am at the moment.
1: Well, how good looking are you?
2: Well, you know, women just throw themselves at me and swoon. And the homosexual men that you see out and about in London, I've got nothing against them.
1: No.
2: They also take an extreme fancy to me at all times.
1: So are you doing this mainly to get to sort of stop attracting homosexuals or to stop attracting women? What's causing the biggest problem?
2: I would just like to stop attracting everyone, generally, so that I can be taken seriously.
1: Right, what exactly do you do for a living?
2: I'm a policeman.
1: And do you think that your looks have helped you in the police force?
2: No, absolutely not. People just will not take me seriously, and if you're attempting to bring some gravitas to a situation, when you see that people are entranced by your handsomeness and your charisma, they
1: Why don't you think about being, say, an actor or some kind of model if you're that good-looking?
2: Well, I've always felt that my talents and my interests lie in serving the wider community.
1: That's very nice.
2: And locking up, you know, criminal filth.
1: And it must be very difficult for you on a Friday night, for example, when you've got all those drunk men and women out there on the streets and you looking so handsome. I mean, how do you keep them off you?
2: I have sometimes adopt a variety of disguises, but obviously the basic police uniform doesn't allow you too much in the way of customising.
1: Have you spoken to anyone yet about this surgery you're going to be having?
2: Yes.
1: I don't think maybe a surgeon would be that sympathetic to you. You know, you've got what everyone wants, yet...
2: Well, the thing about cosmetic surgery, as you know, it's elective surgery.
1: Yeah.
2: And if people are allowed to have it to subjectively make themselves look better, I think I've got no reason why I should not be allowed to do it to make myself look slightly worse.
1: Right.
2: And, you know, when they perfect penile surgery, I shall probably have that done as well.
1: What, have yours reduced?
2: Yes, of course.
1: Yeah, you're making a lot of people very jealous, I would have thought, out there.
2: Well, you see, I have never had my condition taken seriously as long as I've been alive.
1: Do you have children?
2: Yes.
1: Are they good looking?

0: are, but I did carefully pick a rather ugly wife so that the children wouldn't be quite as handsome as me.
1: But
0: unfortunately, it's a mixture of the two of us.
1: Oh, it's a mixture of the two.
0: Yeah.
1: Okay, well, listen, thanks very much for your call, John. It's been fascinating.
0: You're welcome.
1: Thanks, John.
0: Bye.
1: Bye. Okay, we've still got time for a couple more calls. Who's there? Hello.
2: Yes, my name's Marcus, and I'm ringing about, you know, would we miss people?
1: Yeah.
2: If there was a world calamity or something. And I would say, Cheryl Baker.
1: Hey.
2: Ian Storymore. In fact, the whole Nottingham Forest team from 1971. Tony Orlando from Dawn.
1: Right.
2: The Henry chap who defeated, Cassius Clay.
1: Henry Cooper.
2: Cooper, that's the man.
1: You didn't defeat him.
2: I don't think we've missed any of them.
1: No, but listen, we're actually talking about not individual people who you want to be killed, basically.
2: Well, I don't think we'd miss them if they were killed. I mean, we'd all be very sorry, but if they were killed, I think they've made their contribution to humanity.
1: Fine, but what about the millions of people who might die in some kind of hurricane or tornado or tsunami on the other side of the world?
2: Well, would they have played for football teams?
1: They might have done in their own country.
2: In the First Division.
1: What are your problems with these people? Why do you want them dead?
2: No, I don't. I think they made a marvellous contribution, but it's over. And we're very grateful to them, but that's it.
1: And we're very, very grateful for you, and that's it for you. Thank you very much for your call.
2: Yeah, thank you.
1: Bye. Hello, I've got another call now about cosmetic surgery. Hello, who's there?
3: Jay Stretford Gurney.
1: Hello.
3: Yes, well, I'm the second best rectal surgeon in Europe. Of some chap in Belgium, and I take huge exception to the comments made by Mr. Gordon Fenwalter and Mr. Alexander Walsingham. Rectal surgery is an art. We're at the very top of the surgery tree, and I will not say another word about it. This matter is now closed. Goodbye.
1: And this edition of Down the Line is now closed. I was a little bit low in the middle there, but your calls lifted me right back up where I belong. You are the wind beneath my wings. Good night.
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5: Well, come in, Smithers. 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
6: Day one, and I'm here at Wembley Hog Travel. Two M's, two G's, two V's for another exciting day in the office with my sister, Charlotte, two T's, and my old teacher, Mr. Timmis, three M's, as long as you count the mister.
5: Charles, we need to have a serious chat.
7: It's the business.
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7: You either blow it all on gentlemen's relish or send it to your mother's charity thing.
6: Sidmouth and Topsham tramps, yeah.
7: Yes, and if we're not careful, we'll be a Topsham tramp.
6: Oh, good news. That way we get some of Mum's spicy pumpkin rind soup. Yumsk-ish.
5: Giles, we're in serious financial trouble.
6: Yes, which is why I have come up with this. 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
6: This. Look, see, I've tweaked the WH Trav website so you can now sponsor my tortoise, Slow Giles, as he makes his way around the world. 10p a mile.
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6: So far, 10.98. 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Think lettuce.
7: Giles, we need to do something and fast.
6: Sorry, me or the tortoise?
7: I don't like the odds on either of you.
6: 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I'll get some scratch cards.
5: This is no time for gambling.
7: Well, actually, it might be. The little poker club I belong to, the Ace of Clubly Saltertons.
5: Really?
7: Yes. They showed me this.
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7: The Vegas Poker Million.
6: Where do they hold it?
7: Vegas.
6: And how much can you win?
7: Oh, don't be thick, Wembley Hog.
6: Sorry.
7: Now look, I've convinced the chaps in the Clubly Saltertons.
6: Amusing.
7: To book the trip through us, and they're all up for it.
5: Oh, brilliant news.
7: There is one small caveat.
6: That's the little tie thing you wear around your neck, isn't it?
7: Have you heard of Tomahawk Hayes?
6: Is he one of the Topsham tramps?
7: Far from it. He's a poker legend.
6: Ooh.
7: Tommy Tomahawk Hayes beat every big player in Vegas in a famous game in the 70s. But they drove him out of town because he was a Native American Indian, and he's never returned to the tables.
6: Yeah, same thing happened to me on the shove a penny at Slapton Sands. I mean, it said shove. What was I supposed to do? Never got my 2p back either.
7: The thing is, I've sort of promised the Clubly Saltertons...
6: Still funny.
7: ...that if they come to Vegas with WH Travel, all those rumours about Hayes returning will come true, and he'll be there.
6: Ooh.
7: You have to find Hayes and persuade him to play, Giles.
5: Giles, persuade someone.
6: I can persuade people.
5: No, you can't.
6: No, you're probably right. Oh, look! Slow Giles has gone another inch.
5: I'll book the flight.
6: Yeah. Whoa, there. Whoa. Day one. I'm on a horse. Day one. I'm near a horse. Dobbin and I are walking into the Watta Indian Reservation in northern Nevada. Mr. Timmis reckons this is where I'll find this Tommy Hayes chappie. Do you know, I had hoped for lots of those pointy teepee tents you get on fire in the cowboy films, but there's none. Suppose these guys just aren't as authentically Indian as the people who go to Glastonbury. This is mainly old-fashioned caravans and trailers. Oh, there's one of those big silver ones that looks like a giant metal suppository. Wow, there's a chap shooting tin cans. Oh, wonder what that can did wrong. Probably one of those ring pull ones, you know, you can never get the lid open without ending up wearing the sauce from the beans.
11: Damn it!
6: That one obviously didn't do anything wrong.
11: No beanage.
6: Hello? I wonder if you can help me. I'm looking for a man called Tommy Hayes.
11: And what would a boy like you want with an old crank like Tommy Hayes?
6: Do you have to do that? Sorry to say, I have just done a small amount of panic way.
3: Well, let's see if we can't shoot that bit off your... what are those, anyway?
6: My fiancé's job purse. Not a lot of breathing room, to be fair. No! Don't point that gun there! It might go off! Or the gun might. Either way, not good. Please,
3: empty.
6: Yeah, me too. Now look, I have to get Hayes to Vegas. All the big players are going to be there. Devilfish, Snitchy Pinkerton, Fingers McGee.
3: What did you say?
6: Fingers McGee. He's playing in the Vegas Million.
3: He's the guy I beat and then took all my money.
6: Oh, you're squeezing my neck. Oh, which under the circumstances you're more than welcome to do. Squeeze away.
3: I'm Hayes. Let's go. If there's a chance to take on McGee, I'm in.
6: You're Hayes, right. Yes, makes sense. Well, listen, I booked us a flight and...
3: Hayes don't fly no more.
6: Right, okay, well, we could go by horse, but it might take a while.
3: Hayes don't ride no more.
6: No, me neither. I've been a plum down since we left the hire shop. Should we get the train?
3: Hayes don't ride the rail no more.
6: Right. What do Hayes do then? Because we got to get there, and Hayes don't seem to do that much.
3: Drive the trailer to Vegas.
6: Right, okay. Bagsy shotgun for the first bit.
3: Hayes don't drive no more.
6: Brilliant. Day two, evening. We're at a roadside bar thingy. We've plugged the motorhome into an electric hookup to recharge the batteries and shoved a pipe in to drain the waste tank. I think it might have been a while since Tommy emptied it. It smelled like Sock Change Friday in the upper fifth, but ploppier.
12: Hey, we playing cards here and that.
6: Tommy's brought me into the back room to learn to play cards with some old associates of his. That's Tony Pentangelo, and the other chap's Mikey Calvacaresi. They're from New Jersey. Posh. According to Tommy, they're in the waste disposal business. It is quite smoky.
13: Your turn, Giles.
6: Who said that?
13: Over here.
6: God, it looks like the inside of Kate Moss's lung in here.
12: Smoky. I remember one time we was playing with Don Canzoni.
14: Yeah, Don Canzini.
12: Whatever. We was in Queens.
14: Brooklyn.
12: What? It's important. Anyways, it was so smoky, and this guy says to Mikey, put your cigar out.
6: what happened?
12: The guy is now propping up the New Jersey Turnpike.
14: Yeah, it's in Harlem, but anyway. Okay, Giles, you the boy.
6: Looking forward to it.
3: Okay now, Giles. You have two cards in your hand.
6: One in each, actually. Saves a muddle later. Trust me.
3: Then you look at the three cards on the table and make your bet.
6: No. Twist. Sorry. Stick. Double down.
12: What the hell, Tommy? We're trying out a game here.
6: One for a jack, as you can see. Two for a queen, as good as he. Here's the best of all the three. Tickle me up the apple tree.
12: Can we come out, please?
6: Now, Tommy, I've got one spade and one of those lumpy clover spades.
3: Club.
6: Right.
3: Now, how much you want to raise? I'd suggest maybe $20.
6: Okay. Which chips are those ones?
3: Each one of those is worth $5.
6: Oh, no, can't use those or Chip Castle Bud will fall down.
12: He made a castle out of his chips.
6: I could have these two off the turrets. What are they worth, Tommy?
3: They're $50 each. I wouldn't bet.
6: Good. In with those, then.
12: I'm out.
14: Me too.
12: Oh.
3: Well played, Giles. You win the pot. And that was our deal.
6: That's all mine?
3: Yes.
6: Now I can finally start work on Castle Bud's West Wing extension.
12: I don't know how the hell to play this schmuck.
14: Well, he's more of a putz, but anyways.
12: Okay, my deal.
14: Raise it then.
6: Oh, no, don't do that. No, my cards aren't very good this time.
3: They might be fine. Remember, most of it depends on the flop.
6: Yeah, Bella says exactly the same thing with tummy cuddles.
3: The flop, Giles. The next three cards down.
6: Right, okay. Well, I'll play. Gotta be in it to win it, as they say. Unless it's a tombola. Not getting in one of those again. Dizzy.
12: I'll raise. Hey, say, Tommy, since you're the only one not playing, how's about a round of beers in the bar?
3: Well, I'm not sure I should leave Giles.
14: He'll be fine.
12: Yeah, we'll look after him. He'll be fine.
6: Tommy, it's fine. Honestly, I'm on a roll. I'll be fine.
3: What did you do?
12: Who got to kill him? I'm going to throw you full of lead.
15: He's actually a lead copper alloy.
6: I bet big and I lost it all. Then they started asking for my traveler's checks and my watch. And then it got very nasty.
12: Get that guy.
6: You know the saying, all you need is a chip and a chair?
3: Yeah.
6: Well, I bet the chair and I lost it.
3: Get in the trailer.
6: Okay. Go. We're still hooked up to the electric socket in sewage pipe.
3: Let's go.
6: I've got to get that pipe pulled out.
3: Look, pipe. This right.
6: Well, on your head, be it. On their heads, actually. Still, come on. Day two. We found a lovely little spot in the desert between some other desert to spend the night. Tommy's built us a campfire. I helped him by staying out of the way on the big pile of sticks he got. Turned out that was the fire. All pretty exciting, this sleeping outdoors stuff.
3: listen, I think you should learn how to fire a gun. Ooh. Just in case Tony and Mikey catch up with us. You ever shot a gun before?
6: Not as far as I recall. We had sort of pretend guns in CCF at school, but I was always asked to stay in and do folding with Matron. I'd assumed it was something to do with the sheets and stuff, but she insisted that folding was a special game she knew.
3: Okay, now here you go. I'm going to put the gun in your right hand. Okay, now there's six in the chamber. Mm-hmm. And you just hold it firmly, but not too tight. Right. And don't do anything.
6: Whoa! What just happened?
3: Well, a few things. First, I think you fired off all those shots in about a heartbeat. And second, you just put a large hole in the side of my trailer.
6: Well, at least I didn't hit the tire. Ooh, my bad. What a colossal air hole. So tell me, why did you never go back to Vegas, Tommy?
3: Oh, they burned me real bad, Giles. I won that game. But they said the croupier, Nadine, was my girlfriend, and we cheated. Mm. But I never met that girl before. I never saw her since.
6: And it was this Fingers McGee fella behind the whole thing, eh?
3: Yep. And I said then the only way you'd get me back at a card table was if Fingers was there.
6: Why do they call him Fingers?
3: Because he only got two of them, on his left hand and one on his right. Plus the others in a game of hatchet whist.
6: So in a way, Fingers is a pretty bad nickname, isn't it? I mean, you know, most of them missing. I mean, you wouldn't call Tim Henman Tim the Medals Henman, would you?
3: Good night, Giles.
6: Well, viva Las Vegas. Here we are. There's slot machines on all sides, a fountain, a bar, and we're still in the lift.
13: Level 3.
6: Wow!
3: Oh, yeah.
5: Giles, finally you're here. Hi, I'm Charlotte, Giles' sister. I run Webby Hog Travel.
3: Tommy Hayes.
6: It is actually my company, Charlotte.
5: Yeah, Giles, but Mr. Timmis and I are in charge because the last time you were left in the office on your own, there was a...
6: international incident.
5: Involving...
6: the Dead Sea Scrolls and some custard. Where is Mr. Timmis, anyway?
5: Oh, well, I'm glad you asked that. There's a bit of a problem over here.
7: Come on, Lady Luck. Shine down on me just one time. Last. Right, one more time and then I'm done for today. I'll just play until I'm back where I started, and then breakfast.
5: It's nearly 6 in the evening.
7: Yes, I could murder an egg and some muesli.
6: Mr. Timmis!
7: Not now, Wendy Hall. See me after prep. I'm marking this machine. Hail!
5: I took him to Gambler's Anonymous meeting this morning, and he bet them he could last the rest of the day without making a bet.
6: I can know how to stop him. Mr. Timmis, I'd like you to meet Tommy the Tomahawk Hayes.
7: Whoa! Tomahawk Hayes? I've a lot riding on you in that tournament, sir.
3: You put the stake up for me to play?
7: Certainly did. I saved every penny I earned in 27 years of primary school teaching. A big £500. The remaining £24,500 I borrowed from your old PE teacher, Giles. Turns out he does short-term loans with very high interest.
6: There's me thinking he only did that with gym pants.
12: There he is!
15: Actually, there they are. He's with his friend.
12: Shut up, Mikey. Yo! Get over here.
3: Okay, Giles. Tony and Mike might have caught up with us. Time to make, like, some eggs and scramble.
7: I'd love an egg.
12: You know, we were thinking, maybe you want to come and say hello to our little friend, Mr. Baseball Bat, in the parking lot.
6: Oh, an extraordinary name. Baseball Bat. I was at school with a Battingdon Furnace.
12: Enough with the jibber-jabber. Do you got the money you owe us?
15: Do you have the money you owe us?
7: Quite right. Present indicative.
12: Right. Up, guys. Excuse me, folks. I'm with Casino Security. You and you. Scram. This is so not over, punk.
15: Yeah. Although for now, due to circumstances beyond our control, it actually is.
12: Mikey, come on! Will the rest of you come with me, please?
7: Yes, time for one more spin first. I'm holding two plums here.
6: Yeah, me too. Nerves, I think. We're being kept in some sort of holding room upstairs at the casino. There's a keypad by the door. Mr. Timmis keeps trying to push coins into it from his big bucket.
7: Last thing won't play.
5: Come away, Algernon.
3: Listen, when that door opens, Giles, be careful.
6: Not my strong suit.
3: There's a lot of people in Vegas still don't want me here.
8: You and you, outside.
7: Oh, goody. Quick go on the slots and then a spot breakfast, I think.
8: Mr. Timmis!
7: I won't be stopped!
6: You're the lady from the poker advert on the interweb.
8: That's right, sweetie.
6: Wow. She's wearing a sort of lame boob tube, high heels, the biggest sequin cowboy hat I've ever seen, and rhinestone hot pants, and I'd say she's, 74? Some mixed feelings, I must say. Got a touch of the push-me-pull-yous.
8: Now, what's your name, honey pie?
3: You don't have to tell him anything, Giles.
6: It's Giles Hoggerty Wembley Hog.
8: And you're Tommy Hayes. Don't you know me, Tommy?
3: Know ya.
13: It's me, Nadine. I wrote you 30, maybe 40 times. You never wrote back.
6: Oh, I know how that feels. When I was a boy, I must have written to Tim'll Fix It 30 times, and to this day, I will never know why Tim'll never replied.
3: Nadine, the croupier from 76, you're the reason they kicked me out.
13: Not the reason, Tommy, the excuse. Threw me out too, but I'd watched how you played, and well, now I run this place.
3: Oh, boy.
13: Tommy Tomahawk Hayes, you still look every bit as good as you ever did, too. How do you do that?
3: Oh, heavy drinking, heavy cigaretting, and I moisturize.
6: Seriously?
3: Oh, 3 times a day. Mm. You're looking pretty good yourself, Miss Nadine. Is it still Miss?
13: Well, yes, it is for now, Mr. Tommy Hayes. Come on over here.
3: Okay.
6: Oh, get a room.
13: Hey, what?
6: Can we get a room, please? We still haven't checked in.
13: Oh, allow me. Concierge, please prepare the high roller suite for my guests and a free tab throughout the hotel, starting right now. If you would.
16: Yes, Miss Nadine.
6: Get in! Would you mind very much if I hugged you?
13: Oh.
6: Ow, rhinestones. You're pointy. I'm sitting in a jacuzzi in the middle of our hotel suite. I might turn the bubblers on. Oh, this is amazing. The whole thing's marvel, and there's a chandelier the size of Froome hanging over my head. I wonder what this button does. Whoop, that does the jets. Yep, there go my trunks. Clean off. How are you getting on, Tommy?
17: Oh, pretty good. Thank you, young child.
6: They managed to get a crane to lift Tommy's motorhome in through the roof of the hotel. He said it'd be more comfortable in there, so they just dropped the trailer in between the sofa and the bowling lane. Nadine's been helping him. Something about unpacking his totem pole? Must have been a big one, too, because the back suspension springs went about 10 minutes ago.
13: Well, thank you, Tommy Hayes. I believe that takes care of all the finer details. Now, a little dip in the jacuzzi to freshen up and back to work for me.
6: Whoa, naked, she's naked. Sophie, too much flesh. I'm getting out.
13: Oh, stay, Giles. It might be fun.
6: Yeah, that's exactly what I'm worried about. No, don't touch that! Oh, I'm going to have to stay in the water for ages now. We've come to see one of the legendary Vegas floor shows. It's amazing and so sophisticated.
18: Well, now, Tiger, the magnificent Siberian tiger. Oh, get up here! Thank you, Klaus.
15: It's okay, huh? Everybody see the tiger is...
3: Right
15: here!
3: I thought the reservation was camp, but this is something else.
6: Oh, I love magic. This is fabulous. There's a stage and there's lions and tigers and Germans.
19: They don't look very happy. They should be living in the wild, really.
6: What, the Germans?
19: Of course not. That wouldn't be safe.
18: But now we need a volunteer from the audience.
6: Me, I'll do it. Pick me. Hello, fat German man. I'll do it.
15: Here, it's one man I like so much.
6: Yes, I'm in.
3: Have fun, Giles.
6: Charlotte, film it on your phone and we'll put it on the Slow Giles website.
19: Okay. Be careful.
6: Okay. Hello, Giles and Behold, 2 M's, 2 G's.
18: Where are you from?
6: Bartley.
18: From abroad.
15: I will take him over here and put him in this magic cage with reinforced steel bars.
6: Takes me back to my school days. Right, I'm getting in.
18: In a second. He will turn this man into a beautiful tiger.
6: Oh, wow. Just like in Manimal. Will you change me back as well? It's just I've ordered the hot cheese nachos at our table.
15: Listen to me. Yep. In about 2 seconds, the trap door on the view will open. Get inside, right. And then you're in. Yep. The other door in the floor of the cage will open.
6: Got it.
15: Really?
18: And music!
6: Oh, there we go. I'm in the box under the cage. Bit squished.
15: On the English Giles, man, is now a beautiful tiger.
6: No, I'm not. I'm still in here. Oh, I'm missing the whole show. There's a really strong, musky sort of civet stench. That can only mean one thing. My hot cheese nachos have arrived. They're not going begging. I'm going to have to get out. Oh, if I can just push up the trap door again. Something really heavy on top of it now. Ah. Oh, come on, move, you big sod. I'm coming, cheesy. There we go. Oh, crap, that's not good.
18: What are you doing? Get back underneath!
6: Can't! Tiger, sitting on door. Looking a bit baity, too.
16: Tommy, help me! Help!
3: Keep still, Giles. I'm getting you out.
13: Tommy, be careful.
16: What do you mean, Tommy, be careful?
13: Devin rules, Giles.
16: Right.
3: Hold still, Giles. I'm going to shoot the locker.
16: Okay.
20: We're in the hospital. Tommy's going to be fine here. Has some nasty scratches and I suppose what you'd call a tiger bite on his face. I think he'll be in for a bit.
3: Giles.
20: Yes?
3: Is that your Nintendo?
20: Yes.
3: Could you turn it off, please?
20: Yeah, sure.
13: Tommy, I just heard. I'm so sorry. What happened?
20: It was me, I'm afraid.
13: Did that?
20: Well, no, a tiger did it, but I let it out.
3: I can't play tomorrow. I've lost to McGee again.
13: You can't postpone.
3: Someone has to play in my place.
20: Yeah, but who?
13: You, Giles.
20: Me? That's up there with the wooden oven for dangerous and bad ideas.
13: You have to, Giles. Tommy named you as his second in the casino.
3: Damn it, I was joking. He can't play.
20: I'm not even offended. I mean, I really can't. You'd be better off giving the cards to a hippo.
3: Well, I started with Zip, and I've still got most of it left.
13: Tommy, no! We can give this boy an intensive poker school right now.
3: Yeah, attagirl.
13: Giles, what do you know?
20: Well, you get given two cards.
13: Good.
20: Yeah, but they don't actually belong to you, because before you know it, there are other cards on the table, and then you have to give them all back.
13: Oh, my.
20: Confusing. Then everyone passes around some Connect Four playing counters that cost hundreds of dollars each. People get cross if you build a castle out of them, and then... No, I can't remember the rest.
3: Giles, turn it off.
20: That's actually you this time. Sorry. Nurse?
21: Taking their places now at the table, please give it up for tonight's once-only Paradise Hotel winner-takes-all Vegas Poker Million!
20: Oh, I've only been more nervous than this once. That was when I applied for a job as a fireman. Someone offered me a cigarette to calm me down. I'm no smoker, but as long as I live, I'll never know how I walked into that room with my trousers on fire.
21: The game, ladies and gentlemen, is Texas Hold'em!
20: No chance of a late shift to Hungry Hungry Hippos, then.
21: $25,000 buys you a seat at the table. There's no pot limit. Let's deal the first hand.
20: Ah, that must be Fingers McGee sitting opposite. Yeah. He looks a bit mean. He's just flipped me the bird. Though, to be fair, I think he may have been trying to wave.
7: Look out, Giles. There's those hoodlum chaps again.
20: Uh-oh.
22: Hey, what do you know, Amy? You better win tonight, and win good.
15: Win well. You better win well. Good's an adjective.
21: And the betting is with you, Mr. McGee. It's a razor. Whoa! $2,000.
5: $2,000? That's a big bet.
20: Yeah, even more in dollars.
21: And three players fold out straight off. Miss LaBelle calls the bet, and that puts the action with you, Giles Wembley-Hart.
7: Giles, do you remember how to bluff?
20: Yes.
5: Come on, Giles.
20: What did Tommy say? Said if I keep saying what I'm thinking, it'll put the others off.
23: I have no idea what I'm doing.
20: I've got a king and a jack, and they're both red, which I like. Re-raise,
21: $4,000. So that's a total of $6,000 to play. McGee calls the bet for the flop. Miss LaBelle folds, leaving just Giles and McGee in the first hand. And here comes the flop. Three cards on the table. King diamonds, four diamonds, and two hearts.
23: Two hearts? Like Doctor Who. Dum da dum da dum da dum da diddly dum di dum di dum.
21: Mr. McGee. That's a big raise from him. It looks like... Yes! $10,000!
7: Giles, I think it's working. He's betting like a fool.
23: I see your bet, T. Grable, and my chips are on your table.
21: Giles sees the bet, but no raise. Whoa. So the next card comes, and it's a king of spades.
23: Yes!
21: McGee checks, and so it's Giles to speak, and...
20: Okay, Tommy, this one's for you.
23: All in!
21: It's all in for Wembley Hogg. McGee smiles, he likes it, and that's the remaining $18,000 in to put one of these men out of the competition in the first hand. Wow. Cards on their backs, please, gentlemen. So Miss McGee has a pair of two and one on the table, giving him three of a kind, with one card still to come. Giles is also on three of a kind. Kings, which is the winning hand at present, so we turn to the last card, and it's a...
23: Come on!
21: Two!
23: Yes, I've done it! Full house! Full house!
21: Full house, yes, is beaten by Mr. McGee's four of a kind with two. Sorry, Giles.
23: Two's beat kings? No way! Rubbish! Rubbish, kings! Oh, I think I'm going to be sick.
5: Giles, come away.
23: What have I done?
5: Come and sit by this spinny roundy thing.
15: Complimentary drinks, sir?
20: It's a bit bright. What's that one?
15: Oh, that's a frozen raspberry margarita.
20: Well, I suppose one or two of those might cheer me up.
0: We could try our luck on the roulette wheel and put what's left of the company on red.
23: Wait, you're a bit...
5: Oh, I know this. We had this at our specials ball. £10 a go and I won a pound.
20: How does it work?
0: Don't you know that a wheel when it's spinning,
20: Oh, Giles? Yes. No, I wouldn't want to spill my wrist. Oh, that went a long way, didn't it?
5: Sorry, everyone.
20: Yeah, what a mess. Sorry. I'll give it another spin. Just need something clear to rinse it off. Oh, Charlotte, what are you drinking? Here we go. And we're done.
12: Hey! We're just stood there drinking me.
20: Yeah, sorry, you got a cocktail brolly in your forehead as well.
12: The second you step out of this casino and away from the CCTV, you're a dead man.
5: Yeah, well, I wouldn't be so sure about that. I played lacrosse for 2 terms, so don't think I don't know how to put someone into action.
12: Oh, you're coming too, Toots.
15: Toots? We're still using Toots? I mean, really, Toots. Oh.
20: Quick thinking. Right. Spin the wheel. Faster. Faster! Everybody down or I throw these chips in.
12: You wouldn't dare.
20: Oh, really? Watch me. Ah! Hey, run, everyone! Run!
7: We've come a little.
20: We've made it back to the motorhome. Everyone's okay except Tony and Mikey, who have gambling chips in the slots where their eyes used to be.
7: Quick, Giles, go. Let's get out of here.
20: Okay. Sorry, everyone. We're still on the 18th floor. If I could just make it to the lift, I'm sure we'd get away.
5: Don't answer it. It could be Tony Chip Eyes.
1: Giles, it's us. Look, Tommy's here.
20: Tommy, I'm so sorry. I blew it all.
2: I know, but you did it in style. Stupid, but gutsy.
20: Oh, that was my nickname at prep school.
1: And I got some people want to see you.
18: Poof! It's us, Hans und Klaus.
15: Klaus und Hans.
18: Poof!
15: You are a famous genius, Tiger Boy.
18: A syndicated TV network has bought the rights to your Tiger Act, and they will pay you to do it all again tonight.
20: No way. You must be joking.
15: $100,000 of joking.
1: And if you stay for the week and do the show in the hotel ballroom, I'll make that a million.
18: Not since Celine Dion fell off that piano has anyone paid more for one night of entertainment.
15: So, will you do it?
20: No. I'm sorry, I just can't.
7: The thing is, Giles, I could rather do with getting that loan back. I might be in some trouble when we get home. You know, never cross a PE teacher.
20: Yeah, I mean, at 10 towel whips to the pound, you'll be Welt City.
3: And if I can get even half of that money, I can buy the reservation we live on and stop the developers from getting it.
20: I'm sorry, Tommy. I mean, I feel I owe you of all people, but I have to say no to this.
5: Wow, look on my BlackBerry, Giles.
20: What?
5: Our website's gone crazy since I posted the Tiger video. We've had over 2 million hits.
20: I haven't had that many since hit the Twit Week at Charterhouse.
5: Yeah, and according to these messages, it's lol, lol, lol, ruffle, lol, ruffle, lol, and Swansea Dave likes this.
7: Your slow Giles sponsor page has gone mega.
20: Well, how many hits did it have before you put the Tiger film on there?
5: Only one.
20: Oh.
5: And that was slow Giles waddling across the keyboard.
20: Oh, yes. I left a bit of quiche on the mouse. Matt.
7: Well, this is the best advert for WH Travel we could possibly hope for.
5: Yeah.
20: What the heck? I'll do it. I'm ready for my tiger, Mr. De Close-Up.
1: Who?
20: Him, the, fat German man. So this is me, Giles Wembley Hogg, saying this is exactly the sort of holiday japes you can have if you go Wembley Hogg Travel. We go there so you won't want to. Change my mind. Let me out. Panic, we. No one look at me.
18: What has a hazelnut in every bite?
4: Sorry!
18: And thick milk chocolate for your delight?
4: Sorry!
18: Nougat and caramel golden light?
4: Sorry!
18: And don't forget the hazelnut in every bite! And again! What has a hazelnut in every bite?
4: Sorry!
18: Thick milk chocolate for your delight?
4: Sorry!
18: Nougat and caramel golden light? And don't forget the hazelnut in every bite!
4: Sorry!
18: Will you have the polo, dear Liza, dear Liza? Will you have the polo, dear Liza, polo?
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18: But you take the old tube.
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0: say except to introduce some prominent alumni up here on the platform. First, Mr. P. H. McCarr, class of 99. Mr. McCarr came all the way from New Orleans to see us beat Springfield, but we've just got to do it. Second, I want to present Captain Charles Bickley, class of 98. And now, I'm going to turn this meeting over to the guy who pulled the team out of the rut and put them on the road to championship, the biggest man in school, Hector Smith.
1: What's the matter with Smith?
2: He's all right.
1: Who's all right?
2: Hector Smith!
3: Gee, what a catch up. I can't make a speech, but I've got a little show for you this evening, and I hope you'll like it. And we're going to start out with a number first by the Academy Band.

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All keep quiet, please. You've all heard about the Squidsville mascot. The Squidsville mascot is a mule. And when the Squidsville mule comes on the field, you can tell him from the rest of the Squidsville team because he won't be wearing a uniform. And say, that just a minute, please. That just gives me an idea. You've all heard about the famous Four Horsemen. Well, in view of the fact that Squidsville has picked a mule for their mascot, I think we ought to call their backs the Four Jackasses. Squidsville can have their old mule for a mascot because I've got an idea for a mascot that'll make Squidsville look sick. Just don't forget that. It'll make Squidsville look sick. And a little later in the evening, I'm going to tell you what it is. And now I've got a little surprise for you. You all know Tony here. He's a swell yell leader, but maybe you didn't know he could sing. He's really a fine singer. In fact, Tony once sang before Prince Albert smoking tobacco was placed on the market. All right, Tony, go ahead. Here's your chance to make good in the big city.

Oh, gee, that was fine. Thank you, thank you. That was fine, Tony. And now I'm going to spring the big secret and tell you about our mascot. And oh, it's going to be a pepper. Yes, sir. It's certainly going to make that Squidsville team sick. And while I'm sort of collecting my thoughts, I'm going to ask the band here to play another number. While I'm collecting my thoughts. That's the only way you can collect things nowadays. Go ahead, boys. Go ahead and play a tune.

0: Say, Sally, you want another number from Tony?
1: Yeah!
0: What's the matter with Tony?
1: Viva la Tony! Viva la Tony!
0: Go ahead, Tony. Sing another song, please. The boys like that singing.

0: Oh,
1: my God's sake, it's Mr. Winterbottom.
2: Yes. What does he want? And, dingy, I thought I never was going to get here. Got lost and wandered over the whole dead darn country, did.
1: Yes, but what's the matter? What's the matter, Mr. Winterbottom?
2: Well, I had a note for you, a note from Professor Thistlewaite. But Consharns went and lost it.
1: Lost it?
2: Yes.
1: Lost it? Oh, gosh. God's sake.
2: Maybe it's all right, Hector. It's all right. I read it first, so I know what it said, all right.
1: Yes, well, what did it say? What did it say?
2: It said you didn't pass your examination this afternoon, so you can't play in the game against Squidsville.
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4: By the time you hear this message, both I and my kind will almost certainly be extinct. I am from a planet we call Earth. This probe, containing this recorded message together with various human artifacts, was launched by NASA in 1983 in the hope of reaching an alien intelligence. On my planet, the highest of the species is man, and the lowest of the species is a man who works in a post office. Organic life began on Earth when slime crawled out of the oceans and 50 million years later called themselves the Nolans. Man reproduces with the female of his kind, woman. He is the only species on Earth to have eye contact during mating. But on the other hand, the other species don't need to break so frequently for light snacks. The male reproductive organs are external. This is a source of many problems, especially if they're not quite as external as you'd like them. On Earth, man is the only animal who kills his own kind. He is also the only animal who plays table tennis with his own kind. There are many different colors of man, though only one color is allowed to join golf clubs. These brief data are covered in greater depth within this probe. This probe is called Son of Cliché.

0: presents Son of Cliché, written by Rob Grant and Doug Naylor, starring Christopher Barry, Nick Maloney, Nick Wilton. Music by Pete Rose. Okay, I'd like to get the show off with a little style and sophistication. So the first joke we're going to do tonight is in Latin. We apologise in advance to the thicker people who aren't fluent in ancient languages, but for the people who are, here's a good one. Homus Romanus erit, quod sine ad fenestram medicum polantribus amabat. Anyway. Quidem nomen hid res publicum omnes gallus widerant. So he comes back the next day and says, mei numeros vidi mensae quorum ambulant. He says, oh, I thought you meant
1: Conorei Roman Danis Vidi.
0: This is a tough audience.
2: Hello and welcome to Kelburn on the west coast of Scotland for another edition of One Man and His Piranha Fish. As usual, three shepherds will be working in partnership with their piranha fish and will attempt to capture, pen and eat seven Scottish blackfish sheep. Points are awarded for time between swallows, best chewing action, quickest sheep in the stomach and obedience. And they're off, and it's all over.
3: Excuse me, can you help me?
4: No, I work for the post office.
3: It's just that I want to apply for a passport.
4: Well, I'm sorry, I work for the post office. We're not allowed to help people. I've probably told you too much already, love.
3: Well, surely somebody can help me.
4: Look, I'll tell you what, dear. Get behind the 12 people in that queue there and ask the man at the next counter, okay?
3: Will he be able to help me?
4: No, he works for the post office too.
3: Well, what's the point of that?
4: Well, it makes it extremely frustrating and wastes your time.
3: Fine. Thank you anyway.
4: Don't say thank you, so I might think I've helped you.
0: Johnson! Johnson!
4: Yes, sir?
0: Did I hear that man say thank you?
4: Yes, sir. It was a mistake.
0: Yeah, well, see, it doesn't happen again. Oh, and Johnson, what time is it?
4: Sorry, I can't help you.
0: That's better.
5: Also contained within this probe.
6: Boys of Redgate, welcome to this, the final assembly for another school year. And alas, we must bid farewell to the boys of the upper sixth. What can I say to you boys who are about to embark on this wonderful adventure called life? Wasn't it St. Paul the Apostle who wrote in his first letter to the Corinthians, chapter 13, faith, hope, and love? And the greatest of these, love. What was he trying to tell us? What was he trying to say? Adam Faith and Bob Hope are less talented than Jeff Love and his orchestra? No. I think he was talking about love. The greatest gift of all. Love which drove Vladimir Nabokov, the great Russian novelist, to write her young weight, her shameless, innocent shanks and round bottom shifted in my tense, tortured, surreptitiously laboring lap. Is this the love that St. Paul was lauding? Is that why he thought it was so ace? No. Then perhaps he meant the love which led William Wordsworth to pen the immortal words, love is like a violin. Or was that Ken Dodd? Nevertheless, how true it is. Love is like a violin, because isn't love, after all, a small wooden thing? Doesn't it have laminated resin strings, and don't we keep it in a green felt-lined case and carry it around with us? Just like a violin. No.

0: We on Earth believe that man descended from apes, but not all men made the transition. Many that didn't can be found in mail order catalogues modelling cashmere sweaters, or working for a show called Nationwide.
1: Have you ever thought how much bodily waste you lose every year? Mucal and glandular secretions, earwax, dandruff, skin scales, fingernail and toenail clippings, etc., etc. In a year, each person discards enough volume to fill a marina four-door saloon. That's 20 hundredweight a year of waste. But it isn't waste to Mr. and Mrs. Jones of Romford, Essex. Because for 10 years, they've been saving all their bodily byproducts and have used it to make their very own dream home.
2: Right.
1: Now,
2: right.
1: Tell me, Mr. Jones, this living room carpet with the rather lovely Indian motif, what exactly is that made from?
2: It was weaved by my wife, actually, from the little curly hairs we found in our bed.
1: And lovely, marvellous it is, too.
2: Thank you.
1: And what were the main ingredients that went to create the walls and ceiling of your dream home?
2: Well, that's a mixture of earwax, nail clippings, and the flaky bits you get with athlete's foot.
1: Incredible, marvellous. And tell me, how long does it take for a combination of perspiration and dandruff to harden to the consistency needed to build that rather splendid four-piece suite?
2: That's funny, everybody asks that. Well, we were rather fortunate in that particular case because we were aided considerably by my suffering a particularly bad bout of bronchitis.
1: And those are the only ingredients that went into that suite?
2: No, that particular suite is from MFI. The one we're making isn't quite finished yet, though we expect it to be a good deal sturdier.
1: Yes, well, unfortunately, time has beaten us, and we must bid farewell to Mr. Jones in his ingenious dream home. Good night.
2: Good night.
1: Pardon me.
2: Do you want that?
3: We welcome Radio 2 listeners to Football Special and to the San Marisiano Stadium here in Santa Cruz, Bolivia, for this, the first match in England's South American tour. The heat pushing 95 degrees, making a smouldering cauldron of this magnificent purpose-built stadium. Although that purpose isn't football, it's rounding up dissidents and having them shot. Some question marks over the England team. They only arrived in Bolivia yesterday. And Bobby Robson, I know, was concerned there was not enough time for his squad to become acclimatised to the sizzling heat and the lack of individual freedom and basic human rights. The stadium awash with colour and a sea of sound because, of course, the national sport here in Bolivia is staying alive after 7 o'clock at night. And as the teams line up for the national anthems, a quick rundown of some of the danger men in the South American side. Number 7, the golden boy of Bolivian football, El Santiero, or as he's been nicknamed by his fans, El Santiero. Up front, the man they'll be looking to for goals, Escobari, or as he's been nicknamed by the crowd, El Santiero. This, the cause of bitter feuding between the two. At the back, captain of the team, 35-year-old goalkeeper, Jose Rodriguez, worshipped by the Bolivians and popularly known as Papita, which of course means in Bolivian, El Santiero. And they're lining up, and I think they're about to play the national anthem. And as they do, I'll give you a quick translation. Bolivia, nation proud and free, although you hold my wife and children in permanent detention. Bolivia, my heart explodes with pride, best torturers in all the world. Especially when it comes to wiring up gonads. And now it's time for the English national anthem, and here it comes.

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They read the Bible and drink whiskey.

0: Come in. Ah, you'll be Mr. Davis. Now, this is Mr. Brown, the headmaster, and I'm Mr. Garrett, the deputy head.
1: Pleased to meet you.
2: Please, sit down. No, I really meant on a chair.
1: Oh, sorry.
0: Are you comfortable like that? I mean, usually it's bottom first, isn't it?
1: Oh, of course it is. Oh, stupid of me. It's so easy to forget how to sit down, isn't it?
2: Yes, your bottom's that big sort of peachy-looking thing at the back.
1: Right, right, yeah. Of course, yes, of course it is, yes.
0: Right, well, you're sitting down now. That didn't take too long, did it?
2: So, Mr. Davis, you're currently a P.E. teacher.
1: Yes?
0: And you're applying to fill our vacant post?
1: No, I'd come about the job.
0: Yes? Yes, that's what I just said.
1: Whose turn is it to talk, then, eh?
2: I have your application before me. One or two things to sort out. You seem eminently suitable. Just a bit of a problem over your qualifications. We can't make this bit here out. The green crayon's a bit smudged.
1: Oh, excuse me, is that a desk?
0: What, this?
1: Yes.
0: Yes, it's a desk.
1: Oh, if I got the job, would I get a desk?
2: You would, yes.
1: Would I be given training on how to use it?
0: Yes.
1: Oh, good.
2: Yes, we're trying to establish the subject you specialized in at training college.
1: Yes, plasticine expression with dance and bicycle cleaning.
0: Yes, I think he seems all right.
2: Excellent, very good. What about the swimming?
0: Yes, obviously, you see, you'll be in charge of the swimming. Fairly obvious question, this one. Do you know how to put trunks on?
1: Yes, I do, yes.
0: How?
1: You put one arm in one hole and the other arm in the other.
2: I think that's close enough, don't you?
0: Well, I'm a bit concerned with him not knowing how to sit down. That and the trunks over the arm business. He seems to have a problem remembering which way up he is.
2: Yes, but for a PE teacher, I don't think that matters.
0: Yes, you're quite right, you're quite right.
2: Well, congratulations, Mr. Davis. You're in.
1: Hello.
3: Beneath the skyline of Cosmopolis, the sprawling city slumbers, unaware that high on the rooftops stalks a lone caped figure. His aims? To avenge injustice, to bring law under the lawless, and to leap from one rooftop to the next without tripping up and breaking his neck. His name? Stupid Man. Our story begins in Commissioner Grodin's office.
4: Any sign of him yet, Chief?
5: Nothing, Commissioner. I can't understand it. I sent out Stupid Man's call sign over 2 hours ago. There it is, emblazoned against the World Trade Center. THICO, THRQPN.
4: Maybe he's forgotten how to read again.
5: That's him now.
4: Is that you, Stupid Man?
5: Stupid Man, is that you?
6: No, Commissioner. It's me, Stupid Man.

0: Come in.
1: Well, it's not so easy, Commissioner. There seems to be what I can only describe as a wooden barrier preventing my entry into your office.
0: Yes, stupid man, that's the door, remember? Huh? Clasp the handle and turn.
1: It's having little or no effect, Commissioner.
0: Open the damn door, Chief, or we'll be here all day.
1: So much for the so-called door riddle. Now, Commissioner, what's the problem?
0: It seems the gangster has broken into the municipal bank.
1: Mm-hmm. Have we any idea why?
2: To steal the money, of course.
1: Right, of course. To steal the money.
0: So, stupid man, go out and catch him.
1: Wait a minute. Are you suggesting that a...
0: My God, he's forgotten how to talk again. Stupid man, you have to sort of vibrate your throat and wiggle your tongue.
1: Thank you, Commissioner. Oh, that was pretty scary for a moment there. Right. Now, you're suggesting I should go out and catch him.
0: Yes.
1: Right away, Commissioner. I'll use the window, for it is the sworn duty of stupid man to right wrongs, avenge evil, and... That's it. Yeah, just the two things, not three things, as some people thought. Just the two. Hey, so long, Commissioner.
0: So long, stupid man.
1: Up, up, and away!
3: Remember, kids, don't ever try to do what stupid man just did. Because you can't fly. Neither can he.
4: Hey! New stereo.
5: Yeah, right. 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
6: Also contained within this probe...
3: On the leaderboard, it's Tom Watson. Still 4 clear of the field. Over to the 9th, and it's Tom with a birdie putt. 12 feet, lining up the ball. It's 12 feet. Ball's too big. Never gonna go in a hole that size. Meantime, on the approach to the 4th, here's Tony. Tony Jacklin, famous British golfer a few years back, for a couple of months. Over to the 10th, and Bernhard Langer's played his second into a tree. He's up there. 4 branches up. Not happy about something, huh? He wants the crowd pushed back. There they go. 3 or 4 of them climbing down out of the tree. Here's Seve on the 7th, and in a bunker. Here he goes. Good shot, great swing, good follow through. Still in the bunker. Meantime, a big yell goes up on the 10th. Has Langer hole out from the tree? No. And here's Civi, still on the 7th, looking to drive the green. Long shot, here it comes. Whoa, whoa, whoa, whoa, that ball will not stop. It's gone through the green, through the gallery, through the clubhouse, through the barman's head. Well, the ball stopped. So is the barman. Meantime, let's go over to the 8th and have another laugh at Lee Trevino's pants. There they are. God, they're funny. And we're joined in the commentary box now by Seve Ballesteros. Bad shot from Seve.

0: Also contained in the Son of Cliché probe, a program which is only to be broadcast in the event of the onset of nuclear war. It will be played simultaneously on all networks immediately following the four-minute warning.
1: It's the last 4 minutes, ladies and gentlemen. The final program before all time close down. It's the Holocaust Show!
2: Yes, it's the show you hoped you'd never see. I don't know what you're going to be doing for the next 3 minutes and 50 seconds, but I hope you'll stay tuned as we entertain you with music, chat, and a loud bang. Michael.
1: And a message just in from a spokesman for the Jehovah's Witnesses. They say the world will end next Friday, and that's definite.
3: But now, with the time ticking away, it's over to our great debate, is there life after death?
2: And with me, Bishop of Liverpool, Fred Pottrell, top scientist and atheist, Dr. Henry Winters, and agnostic, John Bland. Is there life after death? Bishop.
4: Yes.
2: Dr. Winters?
5: No.
2: John?
6: Dunno.
2: Well, fairly well balanced. Shame we haven't got time to go into greater depth. But now, it's on to traffic news.
1: Traffic report, just in. There is severe congestion on all roads leading to Invernessia. An AA spokesman said, we expect the problem to clear within the next couple of minutes.
3: How to survive. And we were to have had an SAS survival expert with us in the studio, but unfortunately he was killed when he tripped down the stairs and fell on his knife.
2: Less than 3 minutes to go now, and if you're wondering how to spend the time, here are 10 things you can do in less than 2 minutes.
1: 1. Read a Barbara Cartland novel.
3: 2. Court, wine, dine, and seduce a nurse.
2: 3. Read another Barbara Cartland novel.
1: 4. Go to college and become a PE teacher.
3: 5. Watch an England tennis player get knocked out at Wimbledon.
2: 6. Rush out and buy a copy of Not the Nuclear War.
1: 7. Have a 3-course meal at Cannes.
3: 8. Buy a new Citroen and watch it corrode.
2: 9. Achieve the same prowess as Linda McCartney on any musical instrument.
1: Ten, read another Barbara Cartland novel.
3: Or you could stay tuned to us as we go over to What the Papers Say.
2: And the headline in the Times is, Total Destruction Imminent, The Mail, The Holocaust, Here It Comes, and The Daily Star, It's Bingo Bonanza Week.
1: But now,
3: the nicest way to go. Here's a tip from a top psychologist.
7: Well, speaking personally, I'm going to sit in my favorite armchair, put my feet up and put on a Mantovani record. Listen to that for a few minutes. Then death will be a pleasant relief.
2: And as we head towards the last few seconds, a bulletin just in from the Ministry of Defence. Please do not panic, a spokesman screamed. Dig a hole in your garden, climb into a plastic bag, jump in the hole and fill it in. This won't save your life, but it will leave everything neat and tidy for the species who move in next.
3: And that's all we've got time for here on the Holocaust Show. Goodbye.

0: Brian Bolton. And I'm going to be asking you what you've been listening to Santa Cruz for. And I want you to answer the question directly, because I'm putting the question to you directly. Why have you been listening to Son of Cliché, Mr. Foote?
1: Well, my word, We must bear in mind the show did star Christopher Barry, Nick Maloney, and Nick Wilson. But that's still not an adequate reason.
0: Mr. Healy?
2: Well, I certainly didn't listen to it because the show was written by Rob Grant and Doug Naylor.
0: Mr. Kinnock?
3: Well, I must be honest. I like Peter Brewis, who did the music, and the Son of Cliché big band sound. What I don't like, and I can't overstate this, I don't like the producer, Alan Nixon.
1: And who does, my good man? And I want to make this quite clear. You're just a boy. Yes, I can't stand a whole lot of you, ask me. Not that it matters what the hell I think. Not that it ever mattered.

0: Well, that's it from us on Son of Cliché, and we're just waiting now to hand over to the continuity announcer, who's been a bit delayed. We all know why. They're having a fling at the moment with Michael, the studio assistant. It's not exactly a secret. Even though Michael is married. It's a bit sickening, actually, to see them walking around all day, cooing at each other, blowing kisses, writing each other little notes. It's all very well in your own time, but when you should be in here doing the continuity link instead of being next door in the storage room, I just think it's a bit much, that's all. Not exactly professional. Oh, anyway, this has gone on far too long. I'm gonna go and get them. Sorry, hang on.
1: Oh, my God! You could have knocked.
0: I'm sorry. I did knock. Sorry, Michael.
1: Well, get out!
0: It's just that, Thingy's supposed to be doing the continuity link at the moment.
1: Have you finished the show already?
0: Yeah, we finished over a minute ago.
2: You'd better go, darling. Don't be too long.
0: Well, aren't you going to put any clothes on? Well, would you mind putting a cushion on the seat? Because I want to sit on that next week.
1: Hurry back, angel cheeks.
0: Here, have my coat.

0: aftershave with After Effects.
1: Hold it. 15 seconds from now, you'll see the picture he just took. 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Snap, pull, peel. It's that easy. 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

0: Once upon a time there was an engineer.
1: Choo-choo Charlie was his name, we hear.
0: He had an engine and he sure had fun. He used good and plenty candy to make his train run.
2: Charlie says, love my good and plenty. Charlie says, really ring the bell. Charlie says, love my good and plenty. Don't know any other candy that I love so well.
3: Yes, it's for you. It's your dinner. It's called Cupboard Love. Cupboard Love's different. Comes in a packet, not a tin. See this foil pouch? Keeps it moist and squeezy. That's right. It's a new kind of cat food. Moist. It's good for you. Like it?
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7: You must remember this.
8: Il pleut.
9: Oh, what?
8: I said, il pleut.
9: Oh, sorry, not really awake. Bomb.
8: It isn't bomb at all. It's pleuring. Get up and have a look.
9: Oh. What did the song say? I love Paris in the winter.
8: When it drizzles. It's such a shame. We were going for a walk. We were going to walk and walk and walk.
9: Were we?
8: Yes, walk and walk and walk. We planned it on the plane yesterday.
9: I'm not sure that one should put too much faith in plans made at high altitude.
8: That's a bizarre thing to say.
9: No, I don't think so.
8: You've just gone off the idea, haven't you?
9: Well, it's pouring with rain.
8: Well, we can't spend all day in this hotel room.
9: We could go to the pictures.
8: Well, I didn't come to Paris to go to the pictures. Oh, come on, Lionel. This is the trip we planned 38 years ago. What was the first thing we were going to do?
9: It didn't have anything to do with walking.
8: I mean, first thing in the morning.
9: Well, that didn't have anything to do with walking either.
8: No, after breakfast.
9: Walk and walk and walk.
8: And walk, thank you.
9: Good morning.
8: Good morning. Shall I open it?
9: Well, wait till I'm back in bed.
8: You're very coy.
9: Well, it could be anyone.
8: If it's President Chirac, are you at home? Ah, bonjour.
10: Bonjour, madame, le petit déjeuner.
8: Ah, merci.
10: Merci, bonjour, monsieur.
9: Bonjour.
10: Vous avez bien dormi?
9: Oui, merci. Comme un arbre.
8: You slept like a tree?
9: Log. The nearest I could get.
10: Comme un arbre?
9: Comme un log.
10: Log?
9: Oui.
10: Pardon, monsieur, je ne comprends pas.
8: Madame, merci bien. Vous êtes très gentille et très patient.
10: Pas du tout, madame, pas du tout. Log. Bon appétit.
9: Merci, madame. She doesn't speak very good English, does she?
8: Coming from someone who slept like a tree. Move over, let's have breakfast in bed.
9: Good idea. Croissant and coffee for two coming up.
8: I feel rather dissolute.
9: Oh, yes?
8: Mm. Well, you know, Paris and crumbs in the bed and a lover.
9: Aren't I a bit old to be described as a lover?
8: No, not unless you have an incredibly short memory.
9: Oh.
8: Oh, look, it's not raining.
9: Only for a little while.
8: How can you tell?
9: Well, by looking at the sky.
8: You can only see a little bit of sky from here.
9: I only need to see a little bit.
8: You've just gone off the idea of a walk.
9: No, I don't mind the walk. It's the other two that bother me. The walk and the walk.
8: Oh, yes, but we planned it.
9: Yeah, well, 38 years ago. I'll tell you what, let's have a little walk and then hop on a coach. They do very good city tours.
8: I'm not going to sit in a bus with a lot of old fogies.
9: I'm not an old fogey.
8: Well, then stop acting like one. Now, I'm going to have a bath and get dressed. And then we're going to walk and walk and walk as we planned. Unless, of course, you'd like me to borrow a bath chair and I'll push you round Paris.
9: My feet are hurting.
8: Oh, look, you don't have to overdo the limp.
9: I'm not overdoing anything. My feet are sore.
8: Where are you going?
9: To buy a map. There's a place next door to this hotel. If we walk and walk again, I'd like to have some idea of where we're going.
8: Well, where's the adventure in that?
9: I'm not talking about adventure. I'm talking about seeing something of Paris. You know, the beautiful bits of Paris. We spent most of the morning wandering about some of the most boring suburbs I've ever seen in my life. Don't let's head straight for the centre, you said. Oh, no, let's do a loop, you said.
8: Yes, but we looped too far.
9: Yeah, I know we did. I kept expecting to see the sea.
11: I shan't be long.
8: I'll wait for you here in the lobby.
12: Excuse me, I couldn't help hearing your English.
8: Yes?
12: Only I don't know what to do.
8: Why, what's the matter?
12: I'm on my honeymoon.
8: Oh, how lovely.
12: That is awful. We had a row and he just walked out before breakfast and I don't even know if he's coming back. He took his anorak.
8: That's not very significant, is it?
12: His passport's in his anorak.
8: Oh, I see.
9: Here we are. The Eiffel Tower, the Champs-Élysées, the Louvre. They're all quite walkable if you don't go through the suburbs.
13: Shh. What?
8: This lady.
13: What?
9: Oh, hello.
8: A drink, that's what we need, a drink.
9: Yes, good idea. Nice to have met you.
8: No, I meant all three of us.
12: Oh, no, I'd be imposing.
8: Of course you wouldn't, would she, Lionel?
9: No, not a bit of it.
12: It's very kind of you.
8: No, we're not being kind. Come on, you come and have a drink with us.
12: Thank you.
8: Will you too, Lionel?
9: Oh, all right.
12: It was all going to be so perfect. I mean, Terry and I saved up so hard and we were only here for 4 days and now it's over before it started.
8: Oh, of course it isn't. I know it seems awful.
12: It does.
8: But it's not. It's just the spat. All couples have spats.
12: Do you?
8: Yes, of course we do. Don't we, Lionel?
9: I'm sorry? Don't we what?
8: Have spats.
9: Spats?
8: Tiffs.
9: Oh, that's not a spat. Yes. All the time. Hardly a day goes by.
8: Well, it's not that often.
9: Well, we had at least three this morning.
8: Yeah, just a few words.
9: Well, we had a real row on the plane.
8: Simply asked you to stop reading the emergency leaflet aloud, that's all.
9: I wasn't reading it aloud. I was just mumbling it to myself, that's all. I retain written matter better if I mumble it to myself.
8: People were turning around to look at you.
9: You'd have been grateful if we ditched in the channel.
8: Well, I don't know about that. I mean, hours in the water blowing that pathetic whistle and with you mumbling all the time.
12: Look, I'm sorry. I've upset both of you now.
8: No, of course not. We're laughing about it now, aren't we, Lionel?
9: More or less.
8: Look, I bet your Terry's going to come through that door any moment.
12: You don't know him. He sulks.
8: Oh, well, a lot of men do that.
12: I mean, you want them to talk about things. It's the only way to sort out a problem, isn't it? But they just go quiet and huffy.
8: Hmm. Some men seem actually frightened by words.
12: How very true.
8: They ought to talk more. They really should.
12: They should.
8: Yes, they should.
12: They should.
8: They really should.
9: Yes. Always assuming they can get a word in edgeways. Would you excuse me? I've got a couple of phone calls to make.
12: Oh, dear. Had you better go after him?
8: No. He knows how to use the phone.
12: I think he's upset.
8: No, you're the one who's upset.
12: It's gone one. You don't think Terry's left me, do you?
8: Of course he hasn't. He's probably sitting somewhere feeling an absolute fool.
12: We're not used to rows.
8: No, I can see that. What was the row about?
12: Well, he made what I considered to be an unreasonable demand in the middle of the night.
8: Oh, I see.
12: I don't really want to say anything more about it.
8: No, of course not. Not unless you really want to. What are you doing?
9: Treading grapes. What does it look like? I'm soaking my feet in a bowl of water.
8: You're not going to do that a lot, are you?
9: They're my feet.
8: I know they're your feet. It just looks a bit... Well, a bit...
9: A bit what?
8: Elderly. Where did you get the bowl?
9: Madame Defarge. Do you want to jump in?
8: Certainly not. How did you make her understand what you wanted?
9: I didn't have to. I caught her in her cleaning cupboard and pointed.
8: Elderly? Yes. Well, we're going to lunch.
9: Oh. Not shall we? Or do you feel like...
8: No, I didn't mean you. I meant I'm going to lunch with Anne.
9: Anne?
8: Yes, that poor kid we've just had a drink with.
9: Oh. Why?
8: I can't just leave her on her own.
9: What about me?
8: Well, you can come too if you like.
9: I don't want to come.
8: Well, then why did you ask what about me in such a pathetic way for?
9: I meant, what about me being left on my own?
8: Well, you're not a child.
9: Obviously not. Look, I shouldn't need to remind you, but this is meant to be our holiday.
8: But she's so young. She's meant to be on her honeymoon, and that idiot of a husband's walked out on her. We can't just ignore the situation.
9: Where does it end? Do we have a second bed put in the room?
8: Oh, I think you're being very callous.
9: Well, I think you're taking sides without knowing what you're talking about. I mean, why is she the poor thing in all this? And why is her husband suddenly an idiot?
8: That's a very mild description, actually.
9: You haven't even met him.
8: No, but Anne said enough.
9: Oh, yes?
8: Quite enough. Don't you want to know what she said?
9: Oh, go on.
8: He made an unreasonable demand in the middle of the night.
9: What sort of unreasonable demand?
8: Well, it's obvious, isn't it?
9: No.
8: Well, you know. You're a man.
9: Why should that make me an expert on her definition of an unreasonable demand? In any case, one woman's definition of an unreasonable demand might well be another's definition of a...
8: Of a what?
9: Well, a rather exciting suggestion.
8: Oh, might it?
9: Yes, it might. Either way, it's for them to make their definitions. Not you or me, them.
8: Well, if I were her, I'd pack my bags and go home.
9: You're not going to suggest that, are you?
8: No. But I still think she needs a shoulder to cry on.
9: Oh. All right. Where are you going for lunch?
8: Well, there was a little bistro we passed on our walk just up the street. It's only 10 minutes away.
9: You won't be doing any loops, will you?
8: No, I shan't.
9: And when will you be back?
8: Well, after lunch.
9: I know that. I meant, are we doing anything this afternoon?
8: Well, it's hard to tell.
9: Right.
8: Right what?
9: Well, you'll either find me downstairs in the bar or up here doing something elderly like having a nap.
8: Well, you won't sulk, will you?
9: Well, if I'm asleep, I won't know whether I'm sulking or not.
8: Well, see you later, then.
9: Yes. Eventually.
14: Oh. Your sandwich jambon, monsieur?
9: Oh, merci.
15: Beer, please.
14: Oui, monsieur.
15: Do you mind if I sit here?
9: Oh, feel free.
15: Excuse me. Is that good?
9: What, this? Well, they call it a sandwich over here. 9 inches of French loaf with half a pound of ham stuck in it. I'm sure it's good once you can find your way in. Actually, I've rather gone off the idea. Would you like it?
15: No, thanks. I'm not really hungry.
14: Oh. Your beer, monsieur?
15: Thank you.
9: How did you know I was English?
15: Something about the way you were looking at the sandwich. You're here with your wife?
9: No, just a friend.
15: Oh, right, see.
9: A girlfriend. Well, not a girl, actually, but that kind of area.
15: Oh, right.
9: And you?
15: Honeymoon. At least it was.
9: Oh, you're Terry.
15: How did you know?
9: We got talking to your wife this morning.
15: She's not in our room.
9: No, she's gone to lunch with my friend.
15: I've come back and she's swanned off to have lunch.
9: Well, I wouldn't describe it as swanning off. She was rather upset. My friend sort of took her in hand.
15: Well, I'm surprised you're talking to me. I mean, I'm some sort of monster, aren't I? I'm a beast.
9: She didn't call you that.
15: No? What did she call me?
9: Terry.
15: I don't think it's right. Talking about intimate things to strangers.
9: No, neither do I, as a matter of fact.
15: Plus, you've only heard half the story.
9: Which I, for one, didn't want to know in the first place.
15: Well, of course not.
9: It's absolutely none of my business.
15: Quite right. But it's also stupid anyway. I mean, we're lying there in bed and all I said...
9: Now, stop there, please. I don't want to know about this. I really don't.
15: Sorry, I'm just fed up, that's all.
9: It's your wife you should talk to. I know where they are. It's only 10 minutes away. Well, say 20.
15: What do you think?
9: I don't. I don't think anything.
15: Well, I'm not chasing after her.
9: Right.
15: I mean, if she chooses to pour her heart out to a perfect stranger, which she has no right to do...
9: Which she has no right to do.
15: Let her get on with it. Another beer?
9: Well...
15: Please.
9: Oh, all right. Why not?
15: Deux more beers, please.
12: Thank you for coming out with me, Jean.
8: Not at all.
12: Well, this is my room. Will you come in with me?
8: Certainly not. I'm the last person Terry will want to see.
12: What should I say?
8: Well, it's for him to say something. Quite a lot, actually.
12: It's very quiet in there. What if he's not there?
8: Well, he's not in the bar. And the concierge said he'd come back to his room, so he must be.
12: I'm so nervous.
8: Go on. Open the door. And don't apologise.
12: Terry? Terry? He's not there. He's run off again.
8: Oh, dear. Well, I'd better come in and keep you company.
15: Oh, I'm not a drinker, you see.
9: Yes, I can see that. Come on.
15: No, I'm not going in there. If Anne comes back and finds me like this, she'll start on about my Uncle Wilf.
9: It isn't your room.
15: Whose is it?
9: It's our room.
15: Our room?
9: Yeah, Jean's and mine.
15: She'll hate me on sight.
9: Quite probably, but she's not here. Now, let go and get in.
15: I'm not a drinker, you see.
9: Yes, we've established that. Now, lie down on the bed, and I'll take your shoes off.
15: I wish you were my father.
9: Yes, it's a pity that, isn't it? Right. Shoes off. Now, try to get to sleep.
15: I can't sleep.
9: Oh, God. Well, I might as well join you. Shoes off. Right. Move over. Daddy's coming to bed. Paris, city of romance.

0: Lionel, are you asleep? Sorry I've been so long. Lionel, where's the light switch?
1: Oh.
0: Would you care to introduce me to your friend?
1: This is Terry.
0: An odd question, I know, but what's he doing here?
1: Sleeping.
0: With you?
1: Well, we got chatting in the bar and he couldn't stop talking and I hadn't got anything to do.
0: So you just got blind drunk with him?
1: No, he got drunk. He's not a drinker.
0: This is a really silly question. Why bring him up here?
1: Oh, because he didn't want that silly wife of his to see him. Where is she, by the way?
0: Well, in their room. I spent the whole afternoon with her. And she's not silly. He's the silly one.
1: He's actually rather a sensitive lad.
2: United.
0: Sensitive?
2: United.
1: About her.
0: Typical, isn't it? All boys together.
1: Oh, that's rich. You've been with her for hours.
0: Look, we went out to lunch and then we went shopping.
1: Shopping? Shopping?
0: Yes, I thought it would cheer her up.
1: Well, this poor lad is moping about in a bar drinking drinks he can't handle.
0: Well, you didn't do much about it.
1: What was I supposed to do? Take him shopping?
2: United.
0: Oh, shut up. I'm going to have a bath.
1: You can't. Not with him here.
0: Well, I don't intend to take him in there with me.
1: Well, I'm not going to have you skipping about the room with just a towel on.
0: Oh, you're telling me you're not. Well, then I'll take my clothes in with me.
1: What about him?
0: Well, he's your drinking mate. You sort him out.
1: Right, I will.
0: Lionel? Oh. Terry? Terry?
2: Anne?
0: Oh, you should be so lucky. Now, come on. Wake up. United.
2: Who are you?
0: Fifi Le Bonbon.
2: Oh?
0: I'm Jean. I'm Lionel's friend.
2: Good old Lionel.
0: Oh, yes, good old Lionel.
3: C'est mon diable, ça. Vous ne pouvez pas l'utiliser, monsieur. Non, non, non,
1: look,
3: monsieur.
1: I only want to borrow your trolley.
3: Je vous dis
0: no,
3: qu'il
0: look,
3: faut...
0: Look, now, what on earth are you doing?
1: Oui, oui, oui. What's the French for borrow a trolley?
0: I don't know.
3: Monsieur, je vous en prie. C'est pour les bagages. C'est moi qui la porte
1: oh,
3: ici,
1: look,
3: hein?
1: Oh, just wait out there, will you? Attendez là.
3: Mais, monsieur, qu'est-ce que vous voulez?
1: Oh, shut up and stay out there. Right. Now... On you get, Terry.
2: Hello, Lionel.
0: On he gets? What do you mean, on he gets?
1: Take care of it. You said, well, I am. He's not here with us. He's here with his wife. I'm going to wheel him round to her. Get on.
0: You most certainly are not.
2: I don't feel well.
0: Oh, shut up. He can't go back to her like that. Look at him. When he apologizes profoundly, he should at least look human.
3: Monsieur! Monsieur!
1: Oh, attendez là, will you? I don't care what he looks like. I don't care if he apologizes. I don't really care if he throws her out of the window. They're none of our business.
2: I've been a nuisance.
1: Yes, you have.
0: And it's all your fault.
1: My fault?
0: Yes, you should have told him how badly he behaved. Given him nothing stronger to drink than coffee and waited for Anne and me to get back.
1: From your shopping?
0: Yes, from our shopping. Instead of which you side with him, get him drunk and now expect to wheel him back to his wife looking like death warmed up.
1: Yes, well, perhaps the trolley was excessive.
3: Monsieur! Monsieur!
1: Oh, right, fine. Now, I've finished with your trolley. It's all yours. Thank you very much. Merci bien.
3: Mon Dieu, les Anglais, hein?
1: My God, they're an hysterical crowd, aren't they?
0: In the face of behavior like yours, I can hardly blame them.
1: I just wanted a holiday. That's all I wanted. Right. Now, come on, Terry.
0: Look,
1: up.
0: Look, I told you, he can't go back like that. That's always assuming you want to go back.
2: Of course I do.
1: Of course he does. Off you go.
0: No! Now, look, now, Terry, now, go into the bathroom and, oh, well, I don't know, spruce yourself up a bit. We'll order some coffee. Now, go on.
2: You sounded just like my mother when you said that.
1: I'll go and order the coffee.
0: We use the telephone.
1: No, I can't stand that crone on the switchboard. She just gabbles away and pretends not to understand anything I say.
0: You don't like the French, do you? I don't know why you wanted to come to Paris.
1: It was for us, remember?
0: Terry?
2: Oh, hello, Jane.
0: Here's a clean shirt of Lionel's. Put that on.
2: She's quite young, my mum.
0: Oh, well, I'm very glad to hear it. Change your mind about the phone, Lionel. Oh, Anne.
4: I've come to say goodbye.
0: Oh, no, you mustn't.
4: I've got my pride.
0: Well, I know that, but you mustn't go home.
4: Concierge must have been mistaken. Terry's not in the hotel at all.
0: Yes, he is.
4: Well, where then?
0: Where?
2: Sorry, Jean, but this shirt needs cufflinks. I don't suppose...
4: Terry!
2: Anne, I was just sprucing myself up.
4: How could you?
0: I couldn't. No, don't be absurd.
2: Jean just came in and found me in bed with Lionel.
0: Look, there is an explanation for this, but I'm suddenly very, very tired. Sort it out between you.
5: Your coffee is almost ready, monsieur.
1: Thank you.
0: How long does it take to get coffee?
1: I was ambushed by the manager.
0: Why?
1: Well, that fool with the trolley. He sneaked to him, apparently. According to the manager, I'm very lucky not to have brought the entire hotel staff of Paris out on strike.
0: Well, he obviously hasn't thrown us out. Has he?
1: No. Diplomacy won the day.
0: Yours?
1: Yes, mine. I offered him money. Shall we take the coffee out to our room when it arrives?
0: We can't.
1: Why? Is that blacklegging too?
0: No, Anne and Terry are in our room.
1: What? Both of them?
0: She came to say that she was going home, and he came out of the bathroom half naked, and... Well, I don't need to go on, do I?
1: How were they when you left?
0: Glaring.
1: But didn't you explain?
0: No. I left them to sort it out themselves.
1: Finally.
0: Yes, finally.
5: Your coffee, monsieur.
1: Oh, merci. I think we deserve this.
0: Oh, yes. Let's sit at a table. Mm.
1: I hope they don't wreck the room.
0: Yes, perhaps we shouldn't.
1: No, perhaps we shouldn't.
0: I didn't mean to get so involved. I just kept thinking that it could have been us 38 years ago.
1: Except we'd have been here on a dirty weekend.
0: Well, we're having one now. We're just a bit late, that's all. Actually, Terry's quite a sweet lad.
1: Oh, while we were having a drink, he told me about the unreasonable demand.
0: Oh?
1: Yes.
0: I shan't be shocked.
1: Well, it's pretty raunchy.
0: Well, are you going to tell me or not?
1: Oh, very well.
0: Hmm?
1: He asked her to open the window.
0: And?
1: No, that's it. She'd just got comfortable, you see, and thought he should have done it himself. And what made it really unreasonable in her eyes was that he forgot to say please. And then she said she wasn't going to start married life by being ordered about. And he said he hadn't ordered her to do anything, and so on, and so on, and so on.
0: And that's what they rowed about?
1: That's the nub.
0: What a pair of twits.
1: Yeah, well, that's what I thought. As you said, they're very young. I mean, it takes mature people to have mature rows. Rows about important issues, like the emergency leaflet on a plane.
0: Yes, reading it aloud.
1: I wasn't reading it aloud. Oh, look, here comes Mr. and Mrs. Twit.
0: Ah.
2: We came to thank you.
6: You've been so kind. Lots of people wouldn't have bothered.
1: No.
2: Anyway, we're all right now.
0: Yes, it shows.
6: And we certainly don't want to impose further, but...
1: But?
2: We'd like to take you to dinner this evening, to say thank you.
0: Oh, how nice. Well, of course, we'd actually...
1: Can't come. It's very kind, but I've made other arrangements. Sorry.
2: Oh, well, that's quite all right.
6: Perhaps a drink sometime.
0: Well, that would be nice.
2: Meantime, thanks again. Hi.
6: Hi.
1: I thought he concealed his relief admirably.
0: Yes. I thought the other arrangements was a bit pat.
1: No, that's absolutely true. You remember the couple of phone calls I had to make earlier?
0: I thought you were just getting out of the firing line.
1: You're speaking to a man who stood up to a very vicious mule
0: in Korea. In Korea, yeah. Yeah. Oh, I'm sorry. These arrangements?
1: You and I are having dinner alone in a rather swish restaurant that looks out on a floodlit Notre Dame. And we're travelling in a horse-drawn carriage. I asked for a white horse, but they couldn't guarantee that.
0: Oh, Lionel! Sounds lovely and very seductive.
1: It's intended to be. Wasn't part of the original plans, of course.
0: And now who are you kidding?
1: No, not the seduction. The high life.
0: We couldn't have afforded it. We couldn't even afford to get to Paris.
1: No. A new age must have some compensations. Come on. Let's go and get ready.
0: Later, will you be making any unreasonable demands?
1: Probably not.
0: Oh.

0: You've been listening to As Time Goes By, written by Bob Larby, starring Judi Dench as Jean and Jeffrey Palmer as Lionel. Anne was played by Melanie Hudson, Terry by Paul Raffield, and the porter and barman by Simon Greenall. The producer was Martin Fisher. As time goes
1: by. As Time Goes By was produced by DLT Entertainment in association with the Theatre of Comedy.
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9: Good morning, Maddox.
10: Ah, Tasneem. No mushrooms for me today, thank you very much.
9: May I suggest you don't knock the mushroom wall chart? It put 20,000 on circulation yesterday.
10: Oh, really? I'm so glad we're keeping the British people up to speed with varieties of fungus. Oh. So much more important than news, don't you think?
11: Time for morning conference, Maddox. Oh, you've had a haircut.
10: No, Amelia, I've had it styled.
11: And have you checked with Donald Trump for copyright?
10: Oh, man. What happened to your head?
11: Oh, he's had a makeover.
10: He needs another one.
11: Maddox, you'll be late for conference.
10: Yes, be right there. Some of us are actually working on stories, you know.
12: Is he doing the one about the escaped mad hairdresser?
10: Is you going away?
13: 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Starring Robert Lindsay as Maddox Bradley.
14: Morning, everyone. Morning. Thank you.
10: Excuse me. Sorry.
14: Last game, Maddox.
10: Yes, sorry. I know.
14: Right, settle down, everyone. Let's kick off, shall we? It's getting tougher, people. We're all understandably upset about the job cuts. But let's not despair. A little more hard work and we'll be fine. And who needs lunch breaks anyhow? Yesterday's coverage of the new economic measures, very satisfactory. Well done, everyone. Special frugal families pull out, excellent. Though can cutting down on quince jelly with your cheese really be regarded as a major sacrifice? I sometimes think we're not quite in touch with ordinary people. The interview with General Sir Michael Jackson, really, really good. But, picture editor, you know what I'm going to say. Do you really think General Jackson went into battle dangling his baby from a hotel balcony?
10: Sorry.
14: Sports Desk, the charity marathon in which three people died of heart attacks. You refer to it throughout as a fun run. Appropriate? I think not. Okay, tomorrow's edition. What have we got?
10: Anti-aging serum? What anti-aging serum?
11: It was on your desk, Maddox.
10: It's nothing to do with me.
11: Dr. Ingram's anti-aging serum suffused with secret formula SPH72 to help relax expression lines, fill wrinkles, leaving skin tauter, softer, with a youthful bloom.
10: Give it back.
11: Oh, so it is yours.
10: No, I mean, it's not mine, but I want it back.
11: Where did you buy it?
10: I didn't buy it.
11: I admire you, Maddox. Imagine walking into a shop and asking for a jar of anti-aging serum. Really, it's quite brave to buy something like that.
10: I didn't buy it, okay?
11: Oh, did you buy it online from one of those sites that sell Viagra and equipment to enhance the male equipment?
10: I didn't buy it. No, you can give it back because it costs a bloody fortune.
11: Sorry, Maddox. You are.
10: Thank you. You haven't mentioned this to anyone else, have you?
11: No, of course not.
15: Hey, Maddox, you old dog. Anti-aging serum,
10: huh? Well, thanks, Amelia. Thank you very much.
11: Surely Freddy, he doesn't count.
15: And your hair, ma'am, is well large.
10: Is it?
15: Yeah. You know Russell Brand?
10: No, I do not look like Russell Brand.
15: No, you look like his dad.
11: There's only one reason a man goes to that much trouble with his hair.
15: Yeah, come on, Maddox, what's her name?
10: There is no her, as you so vulgarly suggest. I am a happily divorced man.
15: You is hungry, Maddox. You is hungry. I reckon you's got some hot young cutie just gasping for a glimpse of your plumbing.
10: Would you kindly leave my plumbing out of this, Freddy? And could you please stop pretending to be a street kid from Brixton? It doesn't fool anyone, and though I'm not hugely familiar with the argot of black youth, I suspect they don't talk like that at all. So why not just be the posturing, privileged and pampered, eaten, educated brat that I know you to be? There's no shame in it anymore. You know, posh boys are back. It's all right now to be upper class, thick and useless. Just look at the Conservative front bench.
11: Oh, wait a minute. I think I've got it. New cantilevered hairstyle plus anti-aging serum. It's not a woman at all, is it?
10: No.
15: Has you turned batty boy, Maddox? That's wicked.
10: No, I has not turned batty boy.
11: He's just about to record his first video podcast, The Politics Minute. Am I right, Maddox?
10: No. Well, yes. Look, you see, as a print journalist, I've never cared about how I looked. My byline photo from 1988 has served me well, but those days are gone. You see, when millions of people can see you online...
15: No, you mean dozens.
10: Well, actually, Oliver says I could go bacterial.
15: Viral,
10: yeah.
15: Oliver was lying.
10: I don't think so.
15: He's the editor. It's his job to lie.
11: Wait a minute. Look what's coming in on PA. At 10:30 this morning, music legend Sir Elton John was arrested in Wolverhampton for assaulting a security guard in a branch of Argos.
15: Oh, wow!
11: Witnesses claim Sir Elton tried to strangle the guard next to the jewellery display cabinet.
15: I'm on it, Amelia. I'm on it.
10: Mm-hmm. I've often thought of strangling people in Argos. I think it's something to do with the catalogues.
15: I'll get this online right away. I'll just take it off the wires and sex it up a bit.
10: Oh, please, do you really think Elton John buys his jewellery at Argos?
11: I sometimes think he might.
10: Argos in Wolverhampton.
11: Well, he's got to be somewhere, Maddox. I mean, these people do have private lives. Maybe there's some sort of camp thrill in buying your bling in the Black Country. Anyway, it'll be checked. It'll all be checked. I'm going to put a big team on this.
10: You don't have a big team, Amelia. Half the newsroom was fired a month ago.
11: Well, I'll make a couple of phone calls, okay?
10: Okay, sorry. So I shall leave you to the big, serious and very important Elton John story while I write up 1,000 words of trivia about the latest terrorism bill. If I'm allowed 1,000 words, that is, probably be subbed down to about 200.
2: Hello, Oliver. I'm afraid I need to speak to you.
7: It'll be a pleasure, Tasneem. Come in. And how are you today?
2: Well, my rash is back and I didn't sleep well last night and my mother's been rather difficult and I'm having terrible problems with the dishwasher outlet, but apart from that, I'm fine.
7: Good.
2: But what I need to tell you...
7: You realise we put 18,000 on our circulation yesterday? Bloody brilliant. I never thought a mushroom wall chart would be so popular. Thought it had all been done before, but there you are. You were right. And I was wrong, and it's not every day you'll hear an editor say that. So well done, Taz, well done.
2: Yes, thank you, but I have to tell you...
7: We may have to share a few jobs around here, but I want you to know marketing manager won't be one of them.
2: No? Oh, good. Oliver, I don't know quite how to explain. In fact, I only just heard about it, and I realised that...
7: Yes? Just come to the point, will you? I'm busy. What? A leak at Gatwell Nuclear Power Plant. Hushed up at a high level. Is this an exclusive? Yes? Brilliant. You bet I'll clear the front page. Get everyone you can onto it. Anything else, Tasneem only is going to get a bit busy.
2: There's a bit of a problem.
7: Don't tell me. All the mushrooms on your wall chart were poisonous.
2: No. Not all of them.
7: Eh?
2: Just one. But it's very, very poisonous.
7: But didn't you... didn't you have a section illustrating all the lethal varieties that you had to avoid?
2: Yes.
7: The danger poison section?
2: Yes.
7: Well?
2: It wasn't in that section.
7: Well, where was it then?
2: In the delicious fried with butter and garlic section.
7: Oh, God.
2: Look, I know I'm going to be told it's all my fault and...
7: Well, I think that's a possibility, Tasneem.
2: Oh, yes. It comes as no surprise to me. I work my fingers to the bone to keep this newspaper afloat. But when there's a disaster, then it's me to blame.
7: Well, this is a disaster and you are to blame.
2: You see? There you go. Nobody appreciates me. Nobody appreciates my wall charts. Do you realise, Oliver, that all over this country there are millions of kitchens with my wall charts on the wall? Thanks to me...
7: Come on, Tasneem. Nobody actually puts wall charts on the wall. What happens is people go into their newsagents, see that we're giving away a free mushroom wall chart and say, oh, great, I've always wanted to identify types of mushrooms because some of them are poisonous. And it's useful to know next time I'm out gathering mushrooms in the woods, which they will, of course, never get round to doing. But nevertheless... They buy our newspaper. And when they get home, they take a quick look at the wall chart and they say, that looks jolly useful and very pretty. And I must get round to putting it up on the wall sometime. And then all the other bump and crap that we give away with every edition spilled out onto the floor. And they think, oh, God, this is all too much. And the next morning, they can't find the wall chart anyway. And they think, sod it. And the whole bloody pile of paper gets chucked out. That's how wall charts work.
2: That's very unfair. I can feel my dermatitis starting up. Anyway, we can't assume this wall chart hasn't gone up on a wall. I mean, even one dead reader twisted up lifelessly on the lino, fork in one hand and a stiff accusing finger on the other, pointing at our wall chart. Well, that wouldn't be good, would it?
7: No, there'd only be a circulation drop of one. Oh, God, just think of the publicity, the newspaper that kills people. Yes? Amelia, can I call him back? Why? But it may only be a small leak, but if a nuclear power station is leaking, people need to be told. Why can't you stand it up? Not worth pursuing? Are you mad? What? No, listen. Can we talk about this later? Yes. Yes, that'll be fine. The news editor appears to be losing her balls, or her marbles, or both.
2: I don't think I'll ever be able to eat a mushroom again. Not that I ate mushrooms because I'm allergic to them, but if I weren't, I still wouldn't, if you see what I mean.
7: Look, Tasmeem, here's how I see it. We could issue an apology and a warning, which would mean a huge amount of bad publicity just when we've got the first exclusive we've had for months. Or we could just hope that nobody snuffs it. And even if they do, who's to say that it's connected to us? All right.
2: Oh, but
7: good, glad you agree. Now, you've got to excuse me, Tasneem. I need to draft a leader about the moral bankruptcy of government.
16: This is very nice of you to help me record my podcast, Freddy.
15: No worries, bro. It's in my contract to help out all the old shufflers with the technical stuff.
16: And the shufflers are duly grateful, Freddy.
15: Are you ready?
16: Yes, yes. I look into the lens, right?
15: Yes, Maddox, that's right. You look into the lens and then you talk.
16: Can you see my crow's feet?
15: No, the wrinkles on your forehead draw the eye up.
16: And what about my hair? I mean, it's supposed to look volumized.
15: Your hair is the bomb.
16: But is that positive?
15: Straight up. Ready?
16: Right. I told Masha to keep an eye open online in case I go fungal.
15: Viral.
16: Viral. Yeah. Hang on, where's the auto cue?
15: This is a video podcast. It's not Newsnight.
16: Okay. Right, fine. I mean, I might have to look at my notes during it.
15: You don't need notes, man. He's only got 48 seconds.
16: Oh, yes. God, the politics minute that lasts 48 seconds. I mean, putting an ad at the start, it's an outrage.
15: Can we please do this thing, Maddox? I've got a big story that I need to get online
16: for. Oh, yes, yes, I know. The nuclear leak. Nuclear leak. It's a great story.
15: No, not that. The Elton John bling Barney, eh?
16: Yes, I think you should check that story and double-check and then check it again.
15: By which time, it'll be yesterday's news. It's just so last century, man.
16: Oh, yes, it's so last century to make sure you've got the facts right.
15: Okay, stand by. 5, 4, 3, and action.
16: Welcome to the Politics Minute. My name is Maddox Bradley, and today I want to...
17: Maddox, you're neglecting the feedback.
16: Oh, for God's sake, Masha! Can't you see I'm in the studio? Oh,
17: sorry, but really, the online communities need to be shown some respect.
16: Yes, as do I, Masha, as do I.
15: He's well-stressed, Masha.
17: You think I am not stressed when the journals think...

0: What I'm doing now is for the web, isn't it? So, can you please stop nagging me just because I haven't engaged with the so-called feedback from a bunch of online nutters, all right? Now, why don't you just go and have a hot vodka and let me get on with my work?
1: No, no, no. How often I have told you I hate vodka. I hate borscht. I hate blinis. I hate cabbage soup. I hate Tolstoy. I hate the Russian soul. I hate my homeland. I hate the steppe. I hate the tiger. I hate all things Russian. It's terrible place, Russia.
2: Yeah, but the skiing's good.
0: Masha, goodbye.
1: Yes, all right. Sorry.
2: Come on, Matt. Let's lay one down.
0: Welcome to the Politics Minute. My name is Maddox Bradley, and today... Oh, really, just don't answer it.
2: V, yeah, I'll tell him. It's Oliver. He wants to see you.
0: Let him wait. Now, stand by. Cue me.
2: Okay. Turning over. Cue you.
0: Welcome to the Politics Minute. My name is Maddox Bradley, and this is the Politics Minute. I think I've just repeated myself.
3: Maddox, lovely to see you. Do come in. How was the Politics Minute? I'm afraid I haven't seen it yet.
4: It's rather good, I think, despite its enforced brevity. Freddie's uploading it now.
3: Fancy tea, coffee, glass of something?
4: Oliver?
3: Yes?
4: Why are you being nice to me?
3: Am I being nice to you?
4: Yes.
3: Are I normally nice to you?
4: No, so could you stop it and kindly tell me why you've asked to see me?
3: Mushrooms.
4: Mushrooms.
3: Mushrooms.
4: Ah, as in war chart.
3: Yes, there's a problem.
4: Amanita phalloides.
3: Who's she?
4: She is a mushroom. Our war chart placed Amanita phalloides in the delicious fried with butter and garlic section, which is, a bad idea, because Amanita phalloides is the most frequent source of mushroom poisoning.
3: You knew this, and you didn't tell me.
4: Mm-hmm. Well, did you? I only saw it. Amelia's put it up in the newsroom, presumably as some kind of, collective punishment.
3: I didn't think people put out war charts. Can I just take it down?
4: Look, I want you to do something for me, Maddox.
3: Oh.
4: The fact is, a short time ago I received a call. It appears that one of our readers, a woman in Brighton, did actually eat one of those...
3: Amanita phalloides?
4: Yes, those.
3: Is she dead?
4: No, not dead. Apparently she only nibbled at them, but she's in hospital.
3: So what do you want me to do? Take her flowers?
4: Well, sort of, yes. Flowers and money. To make sure she shuts up.
3: I can't do that.
4: Why not?
3: It'd be unethical.
4: Maddox, you're a journalist.
3: Oh, so what if she runs off to the Red Tops and tells them that we tried to bribe her? That'd be even worse. Why don't you do it?
4: Oh, I'm no good at that sort of thing.
3: And you'd lose your job if it came out, whereas I'm dispensable. That's how it works nowadays, isn't it, Oliver? The top man never falls upon his sword anymore, and on the rare occasions that he does, he departs with several million pounds of pension to ease his pain. You, editors of the hedge fund managers of journalism.
4: I wish.
3: Banker.
4: Language matters, please.
3: Look, if I do this, will I get a pay rise?
4: That is silly. Nobody gets a pay rise anymore, apart from the very rich, and they have to get it, otherwise they'd go abroad.
3: And for the rest of us, no pay rises and longer hours. Since we went multi-platform, as you will insist on calling it, I not only have to file for the print edition, which used to mean only one deadline, I now have to upload versions of the story throughout the day. I have to blog. I have to respond online to the massed ranks of morons out there who comment upon everything I write. And now that I'm doing the Politics Minute, I'm spending a fortune on my hair.
4: I thought your head was looking bigger.
3: And I'm getting the same money as 5 years ago.
4: Are you? That's very odd. Most people have had pay cuts. That's an anomaly, Maddox. I'll have to look into that.
3: Don't you dare.
4: Oh, come on, Maddox. The whole future of the paper is at stake. Circulation's down. Advertising revenue's down. It's all very grim. One scandal could push us over the edge. I'm asking you to save us, Maddox.
3: Oh, don't be so melodramatic.
4: Please.
3: No.
4: Here. Take it. There's 25 grand in that envelope. Obviously, if you can get her to shut up for less, I'd be grateful.
3: I don't like it, Oliver.
4: There's no other person in the building I'd trust with this. You know that, don't you? Anyone else around here will bung her 5 grand and keep the rest. But I know you're not like that. You're incorruptible.
3: And what if she's incorruptible, too?
4: Oh, there's not much of that around these days, Maddox. You're an exceedingly rare creature.
3: Nope, I won't do it, Oliver. That's final. Sorry. Oh, look, hang on. Isn't that my Politics Minute? Yes, no, it's online already. Mind if I take a look?
4: I'm a bit pressed for time, Maddox. All right, then. Let me do it. Can't bear other people's sweaty fingers on my mouse.
3: Sweaty?
4: Right, here we go. Brief commercial first.
3: What the hell's that?
5: 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Senior Mobile, making life easier for the elderly and infirm. Hello and welcome to the Politics Minute.

0: touch my mouse. What are you doing?
1: I'm switching the damn thing off.
0: Why?
1: Senior Mobile. Senior Mobile. I am not going to be a promoter of stair lifts for the elderly and infirm. It's the politics minute, not countdown.
0: You knew there was going to be an ad.
1: But I didn't know it was going to be that ad.
0: It's nothing to do with me. This is all handled by marketing. They line up the appropriate advertising. I don't get involved at all.
1: Appropriate? And why did they think it was appropriate to have my politics minute placed alongside paraphernalia for pensioners?
0: I don't know.
1: Well, I do. Marketing have decided it's a podcast by an old fart. So they put in some old fart advertising designed to appeal to other old farts. Old farts so old and so farty, they can't even climb the bloody stairs on their own. I'm not old, you know. I'm not. I mean, I'm not even elderly. I'm 51.
0: 56.
1: Six, which is not old.
0: No, of course. Not.
1: Except that everybody in this business is so besotted with digital technology they think you're middle-aged if you're older than 25 and don't have your trousers hanging down below your bottom with your underpants showing. A habit that I find particularly distasteful. Oh, God, you've got me sounding like an old fart, which I am not. I have an iPod, you know.
0: I sympathise, Maddox, I really do, but we can't cut the commercial. We get little enough revenue from the online version as it is. Every penny counts.
1: All right, but I want a different commercial.
0: Like what?
1: I don't know. Something with bare-chested young men spraying deodorant on themselves whilst being ogled by doe-eyed beauties in diaphanous underwear.
0: It can't be a party political broadcast for the Lib Dems, Maddox.
1: I just mean it mustn't be a commercial for stairlifts. It can be baked beans for all I... No, maybe not baked beans. Something sexy, virile, something manly.
0: Sorry, can't be done.
1: Oh, really? Could it be done while I'm in Brighton, do you think? You know, while I'm in Brighton shutting up Mushroom Woman, thereby saving the paper. This is well out of order, Maddox.
0: Yes, it is, isn't it?
1: Oh, all right, you're on.
2: I'll have the ribeye steak, very rare, with fries and béarnaise sauce, lots of it.
3: Very good. And for you, sir?
4: I like the lime marinated plantains with organic Creole polenta.
3: Very good, sir. Thank you, sir.
5: I don't like meeting you here, Amelia, you know that.
2: Why? They have two vegetarian options.
5: No, I don't mean their menu, though God knows I'd rather not have to stare into a sanguinary steak at close quarters. No, it's much too public.
2: It's the most discreet table,
5: yes,
2: over.
5: Yes, I know. But friends of my wife have been known to eat here.
2: So, editor and news editor have lunch together. What's to suspect?
5: I don't know. It makes me uneasy. Will you stop touching my hand, will you?
2: Oh, all right, all right. I thought you wanted to leave your wife and set up home with me.
5: Oh, I do, I do.
2: So why are you afraid of her finding out?
5: Well, I want to be able to break the news to her myself, directly, honestly, like a man.
2: Doesn't sound like a man to me.
5: Look, if you must hold my hand, could you do it under the table?
2: All right. Stop kidding yourself, Oliver. If I set up home with you, within 6 months, you'd be going back to your wife. But never mind. Let's enjoy it while it lasts.
5: Don't touch me there.
2: You said under the table.
5: Yes, but that's not my hand. Look, why was it so urgent to meet here today? What is it that couldn't have been said in the office? I don't mean to sound unromantic, but, you know, Wednesdays are never good. What
2: would Oliver... My mother has been almost wiped out by the recession.
5: Well, I'm very sorry to hear that, Amelia, but you must...
2: First, she invested in Lehman Brothers, and then she stashed away rather a lot in Iceland, and, well, just about all she has left are a few thousand shares in UK Nuclear Facilities Limited. She thought quite reasonably that given the government's love of nuclear power, it would be a safe investment. But if you run tomorrow's story...
5: If? What do you mean, if I run tomorrow's story, Amelia? You're not suggesting that I spike the story, are you?
2: No, I'm suggesting that if you care about me, you also care about my mother, my poor, poverty-stricken old mother, another hapless victim of the recession.
5: Well, I'm sorry, but stop touching me like that. People are looking.
2: No, they're not.
5: Oh, oh.
2: I can't support her, Oliver, not on the salary I'm given.
5: Yes, well, that's neither here nor there. Oh, not there. Oh, don't do that, please. God, the service here is really very slow, isn't it? I wonder, should we just go?
2: Oh. I expect she'll have to go into a home. That'll certainly finish her off. But that's your decision, Oliver. That's your decision. I just hope you're able to sleep at night with the death of an innocent old lady on your conscience.
5: I don't like this conversation.
2: No, I can see that. Though I know what you do like.
5: Shh, please. Amelia, we're eating. Well, no, we're not eating, but we will be soon. And unless we leave, of course. Oh, please, don't do that. Not there. Not here. Oh.
2: I'm free late this evening, Oliver, if you are.
5: What? Oh, God. Yes. Yes, please. Oh, yes.
6: Here we are, then.
5: Yes. Yes. Yes. Yes.
6: One.
5: Yes.
6: Ribeye.
5: Yes. Yes.
6: Steak.
5: No.
6: Rare.
5: Not for me. Give it to her. No. Oh, I'll give it to her. No, I don't mean that. Bring me polenta. I need polenta. Lots of polenta. Quickly.
6: Hello, Oliver.
0: Ah, Maddox, thank God you're back. Why was your phone switched off?
6: Because I wanted to make you suffer, just as you made me suffer with that stairlift ad.
0: Oh, for heaven's sake, that ad's been replaced, all right? I've kept my part of the bargain now. Have you kept yours?
6: It took quite a lot of persuasion.
0: Yes.
6: And charm.
0: Yes, charm.
6: And money, of course.
0: Well, come to the point, will you?
6: She's agreed to keep stum about the mushrooms.
0: Wonderful. Thank God for that. I'm very grateful. Thank you, Maddox.
6: You're welcome.
0: Nobody else has called in with reports of mushroom poisoning. I think we're probably in the clear.
6: Oh, good, good, good, yes. I see you've spiked the nuclear story.
0: Eh? Oh, yes, the lawyers got jumpy.
6: Is that so?
0: Can't be too careful, can you?
6: No, you can't, especially when your news editor has a close relative with a potential interest in the well-being of UK Nuclear Facilities Limited.
0: No, I can't think what you're referring to.
6: Quite frankly, Oliver, I'm sure.
0: Well, quite frankly, I don't need your approval. Now, the cash, the 25 grand. Did you have to give her the lot?
6: Nope, she was more than happy with 5,000.
0: That's terrific, Maddox.
6: Yes, isn't it?
0: So, can I have the 20,000 that's left over?
6: No.
0: Why not?
6: I don't have it.
0: You don't have it?
6: I donated it to Greenpeace.
0: You did what?
6: Well, since the press doesn't seem to think it matters, somebody's got to keep an eye on the nuclear industry. Don't you agree?
7: Hey, Maddox. Masha wants a word with you.
8: Oh, really? I suppose I'm going to be preached at for breaking some ridiculous rule about being polite to bloggers.
7: Could be. You has no respect for bloggers, Maddox. And that is well out of order.
8: Better no respect for bloggers than no respect for the truth.
7: What does that mean?
8: Truth, difficult concept, Freddy. How long do you have?
7: Oh, I get it. You is blaming me for that little misunderstanding about Elton John.
8: Little misunderstanding? You almost put that story up online. And why? Because you believed everything you read and none of it was true.
7: Some of it was. There was a security guard assaulted near the jewellery display in a Wolverhampton Argos.
8: Yes, by an Elton John tribute act with a borderline personality disorder who was playing the local pub.
7: Well, it's a mistake anyone could have made, isn't it?
9: Maddox, come in, please, to take a seat.
10: Hello, Masha, before you start bollocking me.
9: Do I bollock?
10: Yes, Masha, you do.
9: Not this time. I like your politics minute.
10: What?
9: It's good.
10: Yes? Oh, well, that's nice. Talking of which, the ad, you know, the stairlift ad at the beginning, what did they replace it with?
9: Something better, I think.
10: No, don't tell me, don't tell me. Let me guess. A top-of-the-range car? A high-end restaurant? An ad for the timeless craftsmanship of a Patek Philippe watch?
9: No, it's an advert for erectile enhancement cream.
10: What?
9: They're doing special offer this week. 50% off for seniors.
10: Oh, my God. I will break Oliver's legs for him. I will break
9: But Maddox, dear Maddox, calm yourself down, please. There is also good news.
10: I don't care. I have moved from being a promoter of stairlifts to a promoter of dodgy pharmaceutical products promising penile prowess to the limp and the aged. How can there be any good news in my life after that?
9: Well, there is good news for you. I have received email from the manufacturers. They are sending you year's supply entirely free of charge.
10: I don't need it, right? I don't need it.
9: All right, all right. Bože moj. Well, let us look at the other good news, then. The online communities, they are a-buzzing. There is much excitement about your politics minute. You have become online phenomenon.
10: Have I?
9: Yes. It is all about number of the hits, Maddox. And you have had over 40,000, and it's only been online 2 hours.
10: 40,000? That's good, isn't it?
9: Yes. Oh. It's also been uploaded onto YouTube, look, where it's now had 111,000 views.
10: Good heavens, I have gone viral.
9: Yes. You are right up there with the sneezing pandas, the farting brice, and the monkeys playing the drums.
10: Yes. Yes. Yes. Yes, I knew quality would be recognized, even online. I mean, there's hope for the world yet. Hold on. But why is the YouTube version called Donald Trump Lookalike?
9: I'm afraid your new hairstyle is causing, how shall I say, quite a lot of amusement.
10: Well, how can my hair cause amusement? I spent £80 getting it ready for that video.
9: Yes, this maybe was a mistake.
10: Look at the comments. The only man to look at Boris Johnson's hair with envy. Oh, my God. I'm a laughingstock, a viral laughingstock.
9: It does not matter. You are a worldwide web sensation. Look, Maria 98 in Hungary, so no stranger to old men and odd haircuts, she said, why is he balancing a dead squirrel on his head?
10: There's even people in Iraq commenting on it. You'd think they'd have other things to worry about.
9: Well, it's nice. At last, the people of Iraq have something to laugh at.
10: This is a bloody disaster.
9: No, it's big success. Fame is the all. You are celebrity now. You've found a whole new audience. And all these extra people have come to our website, and we make money.
10: Yes, but they're not interested in the content of what I'm saying.
9: It doesn't matter.
10: It doesn't matter. What I actually write doesn't matter.
9: Oh, Maddox, Maddox. You just do not understand the journalism, do you?
11: 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Electric Ink was written by Alistair Beaton with additional material by Tom Mitchelson. 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
7: What a guy!

0: That's better, Jim. After a hard day's work, you can't beat a good wash down in the old sink with your braces dangling.
1: Hey, what's that funny noise, Mr. Whittle? Is your tummy upset?
0: No, it's the plumbing, Jim. It's not old. It's what they call antiquarian. Here, fling us that towel over. The one hanging on the gas oven door.
1: Here you are, Mr. Whittle. Hey, this is a tea towel.
0: That's all right, Jim. I've done all the washing up. Now, while I'm having a rub down, what was you telling me when I started me toilet?
1: About the fireworks. I was telling you why I'd like to light a rip-rap and put it down over his gym shorts.
0: Oh, what? You were saying you'd been going around together collecting pennies with a guy.
1: That's right. We went into partnership. His guy and my pram. 3 equal shares of the profit. That's what caused all the bother.
0: I'm sorry, Jim. I don't copy your drift yet. Now, just cut the cackle and get down to the Burr credentials. Now, what happens over the share out?
1: Well, I'll show you with these pennies. I was sharing them out like this, you see.
0: Huh?
1: A penny for you, Ozzy. A penny for me. That makes tuppence for you, Ozzy. And 1, 2, tuppence for me. That makes threepence for you, Ozzy. And 1, 2, 3... threepence for me. That makes fourpence for you, Ozzy, and 1, 2, 3 fourpence for me.
0: But, Jim, you've got 10 pennies to his 4 already. I've heard of pook in the boots, but this is a 7-course dinner. Didn't he rumble what you were doing?
1: Yes, he did. My own fault. I should have waited till it went a bit darker.
0: Why's that?
1: Then he wouldn't have noticed his pennies were buttons.
0: Oh, Jim, sharing money with you must be like playing snap with an octopus. No wonder the partnership's been exterminated. What are you going to do now? You can't collect without a guy.
1: Well, I'll soon make one, a super one and all. All I want is some old clothes, some satin, straw for the stuffing, and our Susan's boyfriend, Alfie Hall.
0: I shouldn't think he'd be much help at making a guy.
1: I don't want him to help. I just want him for a model.
2: Another cup of tea, Theodore?
3: No, thank you, Mrs. Tribbler. I won't have a second cup.
2: Oh, go on. There's plenty more in the pot.
3: No, thank you. But I've noticed I'm putting a little fat on my pot. Around me.
2: Oh, this is serious. We don't want you losing that slim, elegant figure, do we?
3: Exactly. Oh, Mrs. Kiddo, do you mind? Putting on surplus fat is no laughing matter.
2: Oh, I know. Have you noticed father lately?
3: Yes. Mr. Sinclair is looking rather rotund. Still, what can you expect? He does like his glass of beer.
2: Yeah, the way his clothes are fitting him, he's more like one of the barrels. And I dare give them away. You should have been here yesterday when Mrs. Peters called about the jumble sale at the church. Oh, the trouble I had getting Father to part with his old clothes.
3: Oh, I know what you mean. I remember the struggle I once had trying to get some clothes off Mrs. Billington.
2: Really?
3: Oh, I don't mean it that way. Oh, you are in a frivolous mood tonight, aren't you?
4: You're all right, Pat. All right. Well, what have you done with it?
2: With what, Father?
4: Old sport coat. Where is it?
2: I haven't got it.
4: I'll bet you haven't. Probably just passed through your hands on the way to the jumble sale with all my other clothes. I think I'd better join a nudist camp.
3: Hello there, Mr. Sinclair.
4: Hello, Theodore. Now, look, Pat. I won't have you give my clothes away without my permission.
2: I haven't given your coat away. I don't know where it is, and I don't care either.
1: Hello, what's this? Today in Parliament?
4: Oh, that's just what I want. My dear little grandson coming in with his wife, right?
1: Oh, I'm glad you're in a good mood, Grandad. I've got something to tell you. I've tried it on and it fits.
4: What are you talking about?
1: That mouldy old sports coat with the beer stains on it.
4: What?
2: Jimmy, what do you know about that sports coat?
1: It's just right for my guy folk.
4: What, you young rascal? I'll turn your head off.
1: Oh, heck, what have I done wrong now?
4: Taking my coat without asking me, just for your stupid guy to wear.
1: But, Grandad, it's only for a couple of days. You can have it back Tuesday morning. and I'll slip you some treacle toffee in one of the pockets.
4: Now, don't try to be funny with me. No, I want that sport coat back this minute. Right now, do you understand?
1: Oh, all right, Grandad. But I didn't think you'd mind. I mean, Mum said you'd got a bit too big for it.
4: Look, I don't want any comments from you about my size. You'll return that coat this minute. And you'll stop borrowing clothes for your guy. Now, do you understand?
1: Oh, heck. Does that mean you want your kilt back as well?
4: My kilt?
1: I thought you'd think I was clever making a guy that was different. I was going to call him Guy Matt Fawkes.

0: Yeah, Susan.
1: Yes, Alfie?
0: Isn't it nice, just the two of us, sitting here alone in your front room with that lovely coal fire?
1: Coal fire? Alfie, that's our new electric fire. It looks like coal, Bunny, but it's only imitation.
0: Is it? Well, that was... Well, when you went out just now, I tried to poke it.
1: What? You haven't damaged it. Oh, Granddad will go mad.
0: Yeah, it's all right, Susan. I was only having you on. Yeah, I fooled you for a minute, didn't I? Hey, can I ask you a question?
1: What is it?
0: Well, it's something I've been wanting to ask you for days.
1: Well, what is it?
0: Well, Susan, what I want to ask is this.
2: What did you do with my cotton trousers?
0: What have you done with my cotton... Sorry?
2: What are you doing in here?
0: Sitting by the fire with you, Susan.
2: Not you, I'll be him. Jimmy, what do you want?
3: I scrounged some old clothes up the street for me guy. I put them in the kitchen just now while I went out for two whipped cream walnuts, and when I got back, they were gone.
0: Well, you must have eaten them then.
3: Alfie, if anybody ever tells you you haven't got the brains of a donkey, thump them. Because you have.
0: You have, huh?
1: Look, I know what's happened to those old clothes. I thought there were some more things for Mrs. Peter's jumble sale, so I took them across to her house.
3: What? You big daft Nelly.
0: Now, there's no need to be like that, Jimmy. Susan did what she did without knowing. Well, I mean, she knew she was doing it, but she didn't know what she was doing when she did it. She thought she was doing something else.
3: It's all right, you talking, Alfie. What would you do if she took your cotton trousers?
0: Freeze to death.
1: Look, if you want to get them back, all you have to do is to go across to Mrs. Peter's house. Tell her it was a mistake and ask for them back.
3: All right, then. I will.
1: But be careful when you knock on the door. Little Shirley might answer it. And you're scared of her, aren't you?
3: You what? The day I'm scared of a soppy girl, Grandad will start having his nights out in a milk bar.
1: Oh, I think little Shirley fancies you, Jimmy.
3: Oh, don't talk wet.
0: Hey, Jimmy Clitheroe, you're blushing.
3: I'm not.
0: Oh, yes, yeah, you've gone all red. Thank heaven. Poor little girls get bigger every day.
3: Yes, and so does our Susan.
1: What are you on about now?
3: You in those tight jeans. If you get any bigger, you'll need a shoehorn to put them on and a potato peeler to get them off.

0: Bennett tonight for you to call round, Jimmy. Come into the living room.
1: No, I don't want to disturb anybody.
0: Oh, there's nobody in. Mother's out collecting jumble. What have you come for? It isn't to invite me to your bonfire on Monday, is it?
1: Not on you. No. I've come for some old clothes.
0: Oh, I see.
1: Yes, I put them on one side for me guy, but our Susan brought them across to your mother by mistake.
0: Oh.
1: So I've come to ask her for them back.
0: Oh, I see. Well, perhaps I can get them for you. All you've got to do is ask me.
1: Oh, good.
0: To your bonfire.
1: Oh, heck. Look, Shirley, I can't invite a girl to me bonfire. I'm in the Black Hand gang. If Ozzy and Charlie Thompson knew, you wouldn't half give me what for.
0: Well, who cares about them? I don't.
1: You would do if they hung you on the school railings by your trousers.
0: They did that to you?
1: Yes, and I'd have been there yet if me buttons hadn't to snap. Oh, because I walked out of singing practice with a girl.
0: Oh, you went out with her, did you?
1: I had to. We both put his hands up at the same time.
0: So that's why I can't come to your bonfire.
1: Well, you can see how it is, can't you?
0: Yes, I can. Well, if you're going, good night, Jimmy.
1: Good night, sir. Wait a minute, what about them old clothes?
0: Well, I couldn't tamper with those. Mother wouldn't like it. And the vicar's coming round to collect them later tonight. He might call before she gets back.
1: But my guy's already made. I've got to get him something to wear if I want to collect any money. Hey, are they the ones behind the settee?
0: Never mind, they're all mixed up and we mustn't touch them.
1: Here, let me look. Those look like my trousers.
0: Really, kid, don't leave those things alone.
1: Yes, I'm sure they are. Now for the jacket.
0: Come here, give me those things.
1: Shirley, let go of them, they're mine. Get off them, you're tearing the turnip.
0: I'm not going to let go. You've no right to be meddling with them.
1: For the last time, Shirley, will you let go of my trousers?
2: Oh, everything's going on in here.
1: Hey? Oh, who helped him, Mrs. Peters? I'm just teaching Shirley how to play tug of war.
0: He's not. He's trying to take some of the clothes.
2: Clitheroe, I'm surprised at you.
1: Well, some of these clothes are mine, and that's why my mum told me to come and ask for them back again.
2: Oh, did she?
1: Yes, she did, so you better just... Mum.
3: Get out of this house, you young hooligan.
1: Well, Mum, it's all a mistake. I can explain.
3: Look, I'll deal with you when I get home. And just apologize to Mrs. Peters and then clear off.
1: Oh, I'm sorry, Mrs. Peters.
2: That's all right, Jimmy. But I'm still not clear as to what all this is about.
3: Never mind, dear. We've had enough trouble at home over this. Off you go, Jimmy, this minute.
1: Oh, all right, Mum.
2: Good night, Jimmy.
1: Good night, Mrs. Peters.
0: I'll come to the door with you, Jimmy. Jimmy,
1: don't you talk to me, you girl, you.
0: But, Jimmy, I've just thought. I can put some of those clothes on one side and sneak them across to you in the morning.
1: I'm not interested. You're nothing but a daft, soppy troublemaker. Say that again.
0: But Mum's collected so many, she'll never miss them. I'll get some for you, shall I?
1: Oh, thanks, Shirley. You're a pal.
0: And in return, you'll invite me to your bonfire.
1: Yes, this is blackmail. Look, Shirley, I daren't have any girls at me bonfire, not with Ozzy and Charlie Thompson around.
0: But, Jimmy, it's Charlie. You mean to say you daren't let them see you with a girl?
1: Listen, do you know what they were going to do to me the other night? Get some glue, stick feathers all over me, and then throw me in the duck pond. And all because they said they saw me walking home with a big fat girl.
0: But they didn't do that, did they?
1: No. When they got a closer look at her, they ran away like mud.
0: She must have been a big girl to scare them like that.
1: Big girl? It was me granddad with his kilt on.

0: Penny for the guy. Penny for the guy. Don't forget the guy, sir. Hey, sir, don't forget the guy. Hold me on work.
1: Oh, Sonny, will you get out of me way?
0: Oh, sorry, sir, but I've only collected tuppence today.
1: I'm sorry, but you're too late. I'm just giving Army Penny the way to another boy with a guy.
0: Oh, well, don't worry about that, mister. I'll get you some change in the sweet shop here.
1: Just dig the young devil. Clear up. Go on, out of me way.
0: Oh, this is a dead loss. Hey, lady, don't forget the guy. Remember, remember, the 5th of November.
2: Oh, another one. You're unlucky, Sonny. I don't think I've much change left.
0: Oh, anything will do.
2: Well, I gave most of it to another boy round the corner. Oh, dear. Well, I'm afraid that's all I have.
0: Oh, it doesn't matter how much it is. As Mum says, it's the thought that... What's this? A blooming apron?
2: Well, if you don't want it,
0: oh, that's all right, lady. I'll have it.
2: Bye-bye, then. If I see you tomorrow, I'll give you another contribution.
0: Oh, marvelous. Then I can get Wade.
3: Yes, Jimmy. Having any luck?
0: Yes, plenty, and it's all bad. Everybody I ask says they've just given all the money to somebody else. At this rate, by Monday, I'll be lucky if I can buy a share in a box of matches. It's hardly worth the row.
2: What row?
0: With Ozzy. When I came out, here he was on my pitch.
2: What, he?
0: Yes, but he went off round the corner quick enough when I finished with him.
2: You didn't hit him, did you?
0: No, I never touched him. I didn't need to. I just picked up his guy, twisted his head round backwards, bent its arms, tied its legs round its neck, threw it on the pavement and said, "Right, Ozzy, you're next."
2: Oh, Jimmy, you are terrible.
0: I'll bet he's still running.
2: Well, you lose your bet. He's round the corner collecting with his guy.
0: Well, I don't care what... You what? You mean... He's the one round the corner who's been getting all my money.
2: How do you mean your money?
0: The money I would have got if he hadn't been there. Right for you, Ozzy Higginbottom.
2: Jimmy, what are you going to do?
0: Ozzy Higginbottom. Bring that pram round, Shirley. We might make a few bob out of Ozzy when we're pushing him home in it.

0: hold the head still, Alfred. I can't throw it properly if you keep fidgeting.
1: Oh, I'm sorry, Mr. Creosote, but I am enjoying this. You know, I haven't made a guy since I was a kid.
2: What do you mean? I made that guy. You're just repairing it.
1: You what? Well, when you brought it back, all you had was an armful of straw and a heap of old clothes.
0: Yes, Oswald Higginbotham certainly made a mess of it. To think he attacked you simply because your guy was better than his. I'm glad you didn't retaliate.
2: Yes, well, I did sort of defend myself.
0: Oh, yes, well, he struck you first, didn't he?
2: Yes, he hurt me knuckles.

0: feeling.
1: Well, always remember the soft answer, turn it away round.
2: Ah, that's what my mother always says when she's my father. She says, the coward strikes the blow and the brave man gives you cheek. I mean, turns it round. I bet the cheek. The other one, that is, I think.
0: Show his mouth up, Mr. Craythorpe.
1: Chit.
0: The guy, I mean. I want to go out collecting.
1: Oh, yes, well, don't be impatient, then. Alfred, pass me the needle, please.
2: Yeah.
1: Cotton.
2: There.
1: Thimble.
2: There.
1: Scissors.
0: Luke, Dr. Kildare. Just tie the ends up and let me get out.
3: You'll find Jimmy a nervous in the bottom. I'll just go and get my mother.
4: That's Susan. And while you're at it, you'd better get an ambulance for him.
0: Oh, I think he ain't, Mum.
4: Slitherall, I'm going to give you the hiding you deserve.
2: Hey, now, just a minute, Mr. Ape-Man. Monkey, you can't come here hitting a boy.
4: Oh, and who's going to stop me?
2: I'm not sure. Listen.
0: Mr. Craythorpe, Will.
1: That's a good kind thing. Keep quiet, now, then. Now, look, Mr. Higginbottom, can't we talk this over quietly and sensibly?
4: All right, we'll talk it over. As soon as I've clouted this brat. Come here.
0: Oh, help, please. He's gone mad. Send for the vet.
4: What?
0: Oh, help, Mr. Craythorpe. Help me. Tell him he's a coward if he hits me.
2: Exactly, you're a coward.
4: Oh, am I?
1: No, not you. He means you should turn the other cheek.
4: I haven't finished belting this one yet.
0: Oh, let go, you big bully.
3: Mr. Higginbottom, stop that. What do you think you're doing?
4: I'm sorry, missus. I'm afraid I've lost my temper.
0: Oh, Mum. Oh, Mum, he's wrong every bone in me sit upon.
5: You'd better have a good reason for this.
4: Listen, my lad was minding his own business. Out with his guy collecting for bonfire night. When this delinquent of yours comes dashing round the corner, swinging his guy round his head and starts batting Ozzy with it.
1: So, that's how your guy was broken.
5: Is that true, Jimmy?
0: Yes, he's got a hard head, you know.
5: I mean, did you set on him first?
4: Oh, that's not all. After that, he made Ozzy sit in an old pram for half an hour with a mask over his face.
0: Well, I didn't want to frighten the people.
4: What was that?
0: I didn't want to fight you in front of the people. Look, Mum, Ozzy thinks my pink.
3: That'll do. I'm sorry, Mr. Higginbottom. You can leave this to me. Jimmy's grandfather will have a few words to say to him later on.
0: Yes, and I know what they'll be. You must learn never to bully someone weaker than yourself. And he'll wallop 7 bells out of me.
3: Get my cream gloves out of the front room, love. They're in the top drawer of the sideboard.
6: Oh, all right, Mother. I'm not ready myself yet.
3: And give your grandfather a shout. It's 10 to 11, and you know how the vicar hates people coming late to the service.
6: Righto, I'll call him. I'd better call Troublemaker as well. Granddad, Jimmy, it's 10 to 11. Mother said to hurry up.
0: Is that you, Susan? Or was it the croak of a wild bullfrog?
6: Oh, you're in the lounge, are you, funny boy? Well, get out of my way. I've got to get Mother's gloves, and you better get ready for church.
0: I'm not going.
6: Oh, aren't you? Well, Grandad will soon change your mind.
0: Oh, no, he won't. I'm not bothering today. I think I'll wait till Saturday and go to the church bingo drive.
3: Susan, haven't you found my gloves yet?
6: Oh, sorry, Mother, I'll get them. By the way, Master James isn't going with us to church.
3: Yes, I know.
6: Here you are. Do you mean you're letting him, Miss Church? If anybody needs a sermon, it's him.
0: You can talk. You only go to church to show off your best frock and to see how good-looking the new curate is.
3: Jimmy, will you stop it?
7: Set your camp up to know.
6: He's being his usual horrible self. And what's more, he said he's not going to church.
7: Is that so? Well, you'll be at the church with us in 5 minutes, my lad, or I'll know the reason why.
5: Jimmy went to the children's service at 9 o'clock, Father.
7: Oh, did he?
0: Yes, I won't be with you in 5 minutes, and you know the reason why.
7: All right, now, all right, that'll do.
6: I'd still like to know why he got up early. Usually you can't drag him out of bed on a Sunday.
0: Oh, shut up, you.
6: I bet he's taking that guy of his out again.
5: Oh, no, he isn't.

0: Jimmy, remember what I told you when Mr. Higginbottom was here?
1: I know, ma'am. He said I mustn't go out again collecting in the street.
0: That's right, and don't you forget it.
2: He wouldn't dare go out again. Now, come on, you two. We're late.
0: All right, Father.
3: Come on, Susan. Bye-bye, brother dear.
1: I thought they'd never go. Well, now she gives Mr. Oswald Higginbottom the bad news. Come on, come on. Wake up, Big Tom. Hello, is that you, Mrs. Higginbottom? Can I speak to my pal Ozzy, please? Thank you. Hello? Is that you, Slobber Chop? No, I don't want to share your fireworks. By tomorrow night, I'll have more than you. I'll collect the money today. And I know you can't, because you're going to your auntie's for the day. King Kong told us, your father. I know, my mum said I haven't to collect any more in the street. I'm not going to. I'm going to collect in the park. Yeah.

0: there's nothing else for it, we'll have to go together.
1: Oh, good.
0: But I let them off, and you keep back out of the way. Well away.
1: Now, look here.
0: In case you may get hurt, Hermione. Oh,
1: all right. What time shall we meet you?
0: Well, about 5:30. What do you mean, we?
1: Well, you see, Gillian Simpson, Sheila Carter, and I brought the penciling box between us. So it'll be clear with you.
0: Oh, no, that does it. It's all off.
1: All right. I hope you enjoy yourself watching everybody else letting fireworks off.
0: Well, it's no good, Shirley. If the gang saw me with three of you, they'd murder me. Wait a minute. Okay, I'll do it. But if any of the gang come up, the three of you'll have to pretend to be crying.
1: Crying? What for?
0: Look, if they think I'm helping you, I'll be shot. But if you're crying, it'll be all right. The gang might even promote me.
1: Because they see us crying?
0: Yes, because they'll think I finished your fireworks.
2: Those involved with the Critter Kid this week were Peter Sinclair as grandfather, Patricia Burke as mother, Leonard Williams as both Theodore Craythorpe and Harry Whittle, Danny Ross as Elsie Hall, and Diana Day as Susan. Also appearing were Tony Melody, Rosemary Williams, and Carol Gardner. The recorded program, written by James Casey and Frank Roscoe, was produced by James Casey and starred Jimmy Clitheroe as the kid himself.
0: I came back to tell you I'm not letting the fireworks off after all. Mum says it's too dangerous, and I suppose she's right. Mr. Craythorpe is going to do it for us.
3: Hurry up, James. This should be a very pretty one.
0: Righto, Mr. Craythorpe. So listen, kids. Get somebody to let yours off. It's safer.
3: Oh, dear, no.
0: But get somebody sensible like your dad. Hello.

0: for the guy. Don't forget the guy, sir. Thank you, sir.
1: Oh, hello, Timmy. I was just having a walk through the park.
0: Good. Keep walking.
1: I think you're very cruel sometimes.
0: Look, Shirley, if the Black Hand Gang sees us, I'll have to play Puss in the Ring.
1: That's a girl's game.
0: Not the way they play it. You stand round me in a ring and slap you in the puss.
1: All right, I'll go. I didn't expect to see you anyway. I thought you'd been forbidden to do any more collecting.
0: In the streets, me mum said. This is the park.
1: Oh, Jimmy, you are a twister.
0: That's what Ozzy said, only he told me what kind of a twister I was. I'll bet he's going mad because I'm collecting today and he can't.
1: Funny talking about Ozzy. I saw him about half an hour ago speaking to Mrs. Billington.
0: You did?
1: That's right.
0: Well, I don't... Hey, look. Hey, I've just seen her. Look, Vicky Billington. I think she's spotted us. She's pointing her nose in this direction.
1: Well, what does it matter?
0: Well, you know what a mouth she's got. She's sure to tell me mum she saw me collecting with me guy. Oh, she's coming. Oh, heck.
1: Well... Maybe she won't say anything.
0: Who's a human carrier pigeon? She'll take one loop, tie a message to her leg, and she'll be off.
2: Good morning, Jim. Shirley.
0: Hello, Mrs. Pigeon. Beaky of Billington.
1: Good morning, Mrs. Billington.
2: Well, well, I must say you surprised me, James.
0: You give me a bit of a shock and all. I mean, it's a nice surprise to meet you when we were taking the guy for a walk.
1: Mrs. Billington, Jimmy couldn't collect anything yesterday, and tomorrow is bonfire night, so he had to collect on Sunday.
2: No, quite. Well, the better the day, the better the deed. I mean, who am I to object if Mrs. Clitheroe approves?
0: Well, that's it. My mum doesn't know.
2: Oh, well, it'll be a surprise for her then when the vicar tells her.
0: Oh, heck.
2: Well, how much have you collected?
0: 4 and 3. But that's nothing to what I'll collect when I get home.
2: As much as that? Oh, I thought you'd only just started from what Oswald told me.
1: Ozzy Higginbottom?
2: Of course. He gave me your message.
1: Eh? What message was that, Mrs. Billington?
2: Oh, didn't you tell Shirley, Jane?
0: No.
2: Well, Shirley, perhaps you thought James was collecting money for his fireworks.
1: Yes, I did.
2: Well, you're wrong, isn't she?
0: Is she? She is.
2: Yes, all the money James collects is for the vicar's bonfire fund for the poor children of the parish.
0: Oh, blooming neck.
2: I must say, James, when Oswald told me, I was pleasantly surprised.
0: I must remember to thank him tomorrow with a Roman candle.
2: And it was very nice of you to want me to give the money to the vicar. He's too shy, I suppose, Shirley.
0: Yes, shy, poor, and threatened.
2: Well, then, if you give me the money, I'll make it up to 5 shillings and take it to the vicar.
0: All right. Here you are.
2: Thank you, James. Oh, well, I'd better be off. Bye-bye for now. See you again.
0: Look at her walking away with my money. She's not a pigeon. She's a thieving magpie. I've had it now. What a bonfire night it's going to be.
1: Look, Jimmy, I told you. I've got a box of fireworks at home.

0: Time to meet the men from the ministry. We're about to strike more low notes in high places with Norma Ronald, Ronald Baddeley, John Graham, Hilary Pritchard, and the men from the ministry, Richard Murdoch and Derek Giler. It's a busy life in the General Assistant's office, a constant round of problems, decisions, experiment, and effort. But in the end, there's the feeling of achievement. Something attempted, something done, has earned a night's repose.
1: Well, too, you've done a good day's work.
2: Thank you, one. I must say it hasn't been easy. Breaking new ground, probing beneath the surface.
1: Never mind, it was worth it. I've never seen our window boxes looking so neat.
2: The whole of Whitehall's gone window box mad this year.
1: Yes, yes.
2: They've got some remarkable creepers at the Foreign Office.
1: No doubt the Arts Council will have their usual display of pansies.
2: I believe the Minister of Welsh Affairs has a leak in his window box.
1: Two, these things that you've planted are lobelia and fuchsia, aren't they?
2: No. I was going to send off for some of those, but then I found I couldn't spell them, so I ordered tulips.
1: Oh, I see. Well, you've got some bulbs left over. Perhaps we could plant them in the office.
2: It would need somewhere very quiet, where they won't be disturbed.
1: Yeah, well, let's get some earth and plant a few in my inn tray.
2: And if I take my washing out of the fire bucket, we could put some in there.
1: Splendid. Now, what about the pots with the hyacinth bulbs?
2: They need to be out of the light. We'll keep these blue ones behind the curtain.
1: Good thinking, yes.
2: I'll put a note for the cleaners in case they move them.
1: Right.
2: There we are. We'll be better off behind the curtain. And those red ones can go under the desk.
1: Well done, well done. Now, is there any more work to do, or should we toddle off home? It's gone 3:30, you know.
2: Well, there's that top-secret job for the Ministry of Defence.
1: Oh, is there?
2: You remember, we had to cost that big NATO exercise. But I can't understand the figures.
1: Then do what we usually do with public money. Think of a number, double it, add 3 noughts, and stamp it agreed.
2: Good idea.
3: Excuse me, sir. I thought I should warn you. Sir Gregory's on his way over.
1: The permanent undersecretary? But we've done nothing wrong this week.
2: Mind you, it is only Monday.
3: He rang to ask if you could spare him a couple of minutes.
2: Did he? He's not normally as civil as that.
3: Well, he didn't actually quite use them words. What he actually said was, are them two layabouts in?
1: That sounds more like Sir Gregory.
2: Mind you, he hasn't bothered us much lately.
3: Well, he's been off on that fact-finding tour, hasn't he? Studying heavy industry in Capri.
2: And no doubt with Miss Bentwater from the typing pool to take down everything he said.
3: Now they're back, he's given her a fur coat.
2: Ah, something to keep her warm.
3: No, something to keep her quiet.
4: Right, oh. I want a word with you two.
1: Hello, Sir Gregory.
4: Now, have you costed that NATO exercise yet?
2: We're just putting the finishing touches to it.
4: Good, good, because you're both to go off on a course.
2: That's very kind of you, sir. We could do with a rest.
4: A rest? You don't know what good hard work is.
2: What good is it?
4: Now, this course will be different from previous ones. You'll be living in, for a start, at a large country house in Surrey, a place called Surly Manor.
1: Oh, and what is the purpose of the course, sir?
4: Well, it's to find bright administrative talent and develop it for leadership.
1: Ah, yes. And you've recognised our potential, sir?
4: No, you're the only people with nothing to do, so you're to make up the numbers.
2: Thank you very much, sir.
4: Two men dropped out at the last minute. You're a late addition to the course.
1: Do you think we'll enjoy it, though, sir?
4: I don't know, but I'll enjoy it here. You'll be out of my hair for 7 whole days, somewhere where you can't possibly do anything wrong.
1: Oh, look at the time, too. Do you realize we're 7 hours late? That's a splendid start to a leadership course.
2: Anyone can make a mistake.
1: I certainly made a mistake. I should never have allowed you to navigate in the first place.
2: Well, all those maps in the car. How was I to know I was looking at the map of France?
5: Now, what's round this bend?
1: Ah, a T-junction. Now, which way do we go? Left?
2: Right.
1: Right.
2: No, left. I mean, you were right. What a rude gesture. We didn't ask him to drive into the hedge. I think he called you a roadhog. Oh.
1: You should have called him a hedgehog. Oh, dear me. Well, now then, wait a minute. This is Oaf Lane, yes. And that, the sign says Surly Hall. Ah, well, we're here at last.
2: Thank heavens for that. funny. I thought Sir Gregory said Surly Manor.
1: Hmm? Oh, well, I expect they use both names. Anyway, we haven't time to check, thanks to your bungling. Right, well, let's go in and see. Now, straighten your tie, too.
5: Ready, are we? Everybody seated? Good evening, everyone, and welcome to Surly Hall Health Hydro. My name, by the way, is Hale, and this is my colleague, Mr. Harty. We shall be looking after you and trying to make your stay as beneficial as possible. While you're here, you'll be devoting your time to meditation, contemplation, yoga, rejuvenating exercises, and starvation. I would just ask you not to exercise in the nude on the East Lawn. There's a civil service course next door at Surly Manor, and we wouldn't want them peering at our calisthenics.
1: Ah, oh, good evening. My name's Lennox Brown, and this is Richard Lamb. We're here for the course.
5: Oh, yes.
2: We're sorry we're late, but I took the wrong map, and he took the wrong turning, and he wished he hadn't done it in the first place. And this lorry driver got awfully annoyed just after we'd gone round the bend.
1: My junior colleague is trying to say that we're a late addition to the course.
5: Oh, that would explain why your names are not on my list. Oh, obviously, yes. a delay in the post. Yes. Well, not to worry, not to worry. You're very welcome. Very.
1: Thank you very much.
5: Not at all. Now, ladies and gentlemen, I want you all to be in bed by 8. You have a strenuous day tomorrow.
2: Don't we get anything to eat? I fancy a nice thick steak.
5: Oh, well, you won't get one here, I'm afraid. And the evening snack's already been taken. Why don't you try a little yoga before you turn in?
2: Better than nothing, I suppose. Have you got strawberry flavour?
5: I'm sorry.
1: So am I, my dear sir. Hmm? Oh, come along, too. You've made enough trouble for one day. Get to bed like the man said.
2: I must say, one, this isn't at all what I expected. My room was like a cell, and I had to lie on the floor.
1: Spent the night on the floor?
2: It was softer than the bed.
1: Well, don't forget, they're selecting future leaders. I expect they're assessing character and discipline. A week of this and we'd be ready for promotion. And extra luncheon vouchers.
2: It wouldn't be so bad if they gave us a proper breakfast. One piece of bread and butter. And that was as thin as a paper doily.
1: Oh, don't be daft, too. That was a paper doily. Your breakfast was on the plate. A slice of lemon and hazelnut.
2: Oh. I thought that was the pattern on the dish.
5: Ah, good morning, gentlemen. I'd like you to join the others downstairs. We're going to have an hour's contemplation.
2: Contemplation?
1: Well, you know the sort of thing, too. Just sitting staring into space, keeping the mind blank.
2: Oh, well, I suppose it's better than doing nothing.
1: Actually, Mr. Hale, you'll find we're quite skilled, you know, in the art of contemplation.
5: But, of course, contemplation has to be augmented by physical effort.
1: Oh.
5: Now, I've brought a typed list of exercises you must carry out each day.
2: Oh, exercise one, the handstand. This looks rather tricky.
5: Well, it's just standing on the hands with the feet in the air so the blood rushes to your head. Does marvels for the brain.
2: What, a head full of foot blood?
5: Ideally, of course, you should do these exercises in the nude.
2: Oh, I'd rather not, if you don't mind. Nudity leaves me cold.
5: We must free the body to free the mind, Mr. Lamb. However, a light garment may be worn. A loincloth will cover your requirements.
1: Exercise two involves hopping over a rope, I see.
5: Yes, a lot of people skip that. But would like you to do it if you can.
1: Yes.
5: After your week here, you'll find you're a better person physically and mentally, ready to help and lead your fellow men in the quest for the highest ideals. After our contemplation, we're off on a cross-country run.
2: I must say, it's a very odd way of training civil servants. Cross-country running, standing on our heads.
1: That'll be for the next time the government reverses its policy. Well, it's obviously all some trendy new technique.
2: Well, I'll be glad when we're back in the ministry. Yeah. I wonder how they're getting on without us.
1: Yes.
4: Oh, good morning, Lord Stilton. Do come in, sir. And what can I do for you?
6: Oh, thank you. I'll have a large one and just a dash of soda. You don't seem very busy, Pitkin.
4: Yeah, I was just snatching a break, sir. Having a read, as a matter of fact.
6: Oh, yes. This magazine with a girl on the cover. And no cover on the girl.
4: No, sir, of course not. Can't think why that's on my desk. Possibly my secretary is a funny woman. No, I've been reading that book you lent me, Vipers in Our Bosom.
6: Oh, yes, the one about spies and defectors in government circles.
4: That's right, sir. Oh, your drink.
6: Oh, thank you. A fascinating book, what? Shows there are traitors everywhere. Let me have the book back as soon as you finish, will you? The PM's very keen to read it.
4: Yeah, very good, sir. If I get the end by Friday, I'll leave it on my desk here so you can collect it on Monday. I shan't be in till Wednesday. I'm taking a long weekend.
6: Oh, lucky fella.
4: Well, a working weekend, of course. I find I work better in the country where I can get some peace. I've just bought this cottage in Sussex, and I take my papers down there.
6: Oh, very commendable. Very commendable.
4: I may get a girl from the typing pool to come down and handle my memos. There's one who often helps me out when I need it. Hello, Pipkin here.
3: Sybil Tanner speaking. I'm running the civil service course at Surly Manor.
4: Ah, you're Miss Tanner from Surly Manor.
3: You nominated two executives, Lennox Brown and Lamb, as a late addition to the course. We're wondering why they haven't arrived. They were due 2 days ago.
4: Haven't arrived? Well, that's odd. They left here. I know, I had an extra brandy to celebrate.
3: Well, perhaps you'd be kind enough to let me know what's happened to them.
4: Certainly, madam, I'll ring you back. Goodbye. Lennox Brown and Lamb haven't turned up for that course at Surly Manor.
6: That's strange.
4: I'd better go along to their office and see if the secretary knows anything.
6: Yes, well, I'll come with you, Pitkin. We must get to the bottom of this.
4: I can't understand it at all. Hello, there's no one here.
6: What? Curiouser and curiouser. I hope they haven't defected to the east, what?
4: No chance of that, sir. Not Lennox Brown and Lamb.
6: You're convinced of their loyalty?
4: No, sir. They haven't got the brains.
6: Just a minute, Pitkin. There's a note on the table. Good Lord, man. Look at this.
4: We'll be better off behind the curtain. Good grief, they have defected. They're fleeing behind the iron curtain.
6: And it seems to be signed, Reds Under the Desk. Oh, they've been quite blatant about it.
4: I should have guessed, of course. All the signs were there. Lamb wore a Cossack hat.

0: Oh, Sir Gregory and Lord Stilton.
1: You're late, Miss Muffin.
0: Oh, I'm sorry, Sir Gregory. I overslept.
1: Indeed. You sleep at home as well.
2: Miss Muffin, Mr. Lennox Brown and Mr. Lamb have disappeared. They haven't turned up at their course.
1: That's a very serious matter. What was their attitude like in the last few days before they left?
2: Yes, were they behaving strangely?
0: Yes, sir. Everything was just as usual. They were busy with the plans for the NATO exercise.
1: The NATO exercise? Great heavens, it's worse than I thought.
2: They had the NATO plans, and they saw the chance to make a break for it. Just like that other pair. The Foreign Office sent them to Paris, and they quietly diverted to Moscow.
0: Do what?
1: Miss Muffin, we have reason to believe that Lamb and Lennox Brown have gone over to the other side.
0: You mean joined the Young Liberals?
1: No, damn it, they've defected. Fled behind the Iron Curtain. Oh, be quiet, child. Lord Stilton, we must get on to MI5 at once.
3: I can't take much more of this one. If I don't get a square meal soon, my stomach will forget what to do.
4: Stop fussing, too. It's just as bad for me.
3: It isn't. You ate half my lunch when I wasn't looking.
4: I was merely trying to help. I thought two grapes might be too much for you. By the way, too, I wish you'd be more discreet. Fancy interrupting this afternoon's meditation session like that.
3: I thought I heard Indian music.
4: Yes, so you said. Everyone else knew it was my tummy rumbling. Now stop moaning, will you, and switch on the radio, and we'll get the news summary.
3: Oh, all right.
5: Meanwhile, the search continues for two civil servants who are thought to have defected with vital military secrets. Their names have so far been withheld, but it's feared there's a danger of plans for the forthcoming NATO exercise being leaked to a foreign power. Tight security is being observed on the whole case, and a government spokesman, who refused to give his name, said he had nothing to say. He later declined to confirm this. There'll be more news at 7 o'clock.
4: Did you hear that, too? Two civil servants have defected.
3: I wonder who it is.
4: Just a minute. He said they were after the NATO plans. They're the ones in our office, aren't they? Well, where did you leave them?
3: Don't worry, one. I put them in the safe next to your plimsolls. They'll be all right there.
4: They won't be all right there. There's no door on our safe.
3: That's a point.
4: Look, we must get back to London at once. First thing tomorrow, we'll get to the office and make sure those plans are still there.
3: But tomorrow's Saturday, one. I don't like going to the office on weekdays. I couldn't go on a Saturday.
4: This is a national emergency. We haven't any option.
3: And what about this course?
4: Oh, hang the course, too. I've had enough of it anyway. Get your things together and we'll creep out under the wire.
3: Actually, it's quite fun being in the ministry when it's empty, isn't it? There isn't a soul in the place.
4: That's no excuse for your sliding down the banisters. I wonder you had the energy after our stay at Surly Hall.
3: I think it's made me more agile, one. I've kept that portfolio of exercises Mr. Hale gave me.
4: You must be a glutton for punishment.
3: He said they'd make me a different person.
4: Oh, in that case, keep them up, yeah. Here we are, then. Now, let's hope and pray the native stuff is still in the safe.
3: Yes, well, it won't take long to find out. Yes, it's here, one. Just where I left it.
4: Thank heavens for that. Now, look, I'll leave a note for Mildred. She can send it to NATO HQ first thing on Monday. Then we shan't have to worry.
3: Good idea, one. Isn't it awful to think there are traitors at the ministry? I wonder who they are.
4: They penetrate the highest circles, too.
3: I saw a film where the whole staff in an office were under suspicion. And in the end, it turned out the traitor was the man at the top.
4: Oh, you mean like Sir Gregory, eh?
3: Yes. I say, that's a thought, isn't it? Sir Gregory Pitkin, the spy in black pinstripe.
4: I say, it couldn't be Sir Gregory, could it?
3: What?
4: He acts very strangely sometimes.
3: And he's been spending more money lately. You remember Splinter Woodcock's retirement present?
4: Yes.
3: When they brought the collecting box round, Sir Gregory put in twice what he usually does.
4: Are you sure, too?
3: Yes. I saw the tuppence in his hand. Do you think we ought to investigate, man?
4: You mean go along to Sir Gregory's office and pry around? Take advantage of the fact that he isn't there?
3: That's right. We could go through his drawers.
4: Two? That would be a betrayal of trust. Heaven knows what personal stuff we might find. On the other hand, of course, I mean, if the national interest demands it, we...
3: He'd never know, would he?
4: Come on. Let's go and have a look around.
3: Yeah.
4: Bring the paper knife. Some of his drawers might be locked.
3: Right.
4: But remember now, we're only doing this from a sense of duty.
3: Well, he does himself proud, doesn't he? What a splendid office. 4 cocktail cabinets, colour TV, and a wall-to-wall desk.
4: Yeah, that divan looks...

0: Rather comfortable?
1: I expect that's for Miss Bentwater when she wants to lie down for a bit.
2: Well, there's nothing incriminating in Sir Gregory's work tray. In fact, there's nothing in his work tray at all. Just a membership card for the Stripperama Club.
1: Well, look at that book on his desk. Vipers in Our Bosom, Famous Spies of the Civil Service.
2: Good Lord! He must be interested in that sort of thing, you see. What? And just a minute. There's a note sticking out in Sir Gregory's writing.
1: What does it say?
0: I've come to the end. This book has given me food for thought. I'm off to the country where I'll find some peace.
2: Good grief, too. You see what this means?
1: Yes, Van. Well, I think I do.
2: The country where I'll find some peace. This country isn't good enough anymore. He's fleeing behind the Iron Curtain.
1: They said two defectors on the news, didn't they?
0: No doubt Sir Gregory's taken Daphne Bentwater. One word from him and she'd drop everything.
1: Do you think we should do something?
2: Well, of course we must do something.
0: Tell the Home Secretary. Get him on the phone. I'll look round the office for any other incriminating evidence.
1: Bang the number you gave me, one, but the Home Secretary's away. I left a message on his recording machine.
0: I'm glad, in a way, the Home Secretary wasn't there.
1: Really?
2: Of course, Sir Gregory's wrong to defect, but we can't just throw him to the wolves. We must try and save him from himself. I mean to say, he can't be all bad.
1: The bits I've seen look pretty awful.
0: There may still be time to pull him back from the brink. If he hasn't yet fled the country, perhaps we can talk him out of it.
1: But we don't know where he is. He won't be at his house in Hertfordshire. His wife's office there at weekends.
0: Now, where's his address book? He's got a cottage somewhere in Sussex.
1: Is he?
0: If he's still in Britain, I'll bet he's there. Ah, this is it. Look, I'm sure this is it. Look, The Nest, Little Groping, Sussex. Right, let's get down there at once.
3: Well, what do you think of the cottage, Daphne? Quite a view, eh?
4: It's a lovely garden, Sir Gregory.
3: Oh, now, there's no need to call me Sir Gregory here. We're quite alone. You can use my special name.
4: All right, then. Funny. But you are naughty.
3: Me? Well, I haven't done anything, so far.
4: You told me to take off my clothes and come out here for a swim. But the swimming pool hasn't been built yet.
3: Well, no sense in waiting to the last moment, is it? Well, why don't you join me in my double hammock? I had it specially made, you know.
4: But won't it throw us together?
3: With a bit of luck, yes. Come along, my dear. Up you get. That's the way. Ah, that's it. Now, just relax. Enjoy the sunshine.
4: You know, Bunny, you look quite handsome after a few drinks.
3: Yeah, I haven't had any drinks, my dear.
4: No, but I have.
3: Oh, what a witty little pixie you are, to be sure. Oh, and what a perfect afternoon. You wouldn't think Whitehall existed. The trouble and toil. Lamb and Lennox Brown defecting. All forgotten. Just you and me and the song of the birds.
4: Oh, isn't that a lark up there?
3: I do believe it is, yes. And, talking of larks, I've got an idea. Now, why don't
4: Bunny,
3: we just sort of...
4: There are too many in those bushes.
3: What? Oh, take no notice, my dear. I expect it's the vicar and his friend. They go bird-watching, you know. Daphne, my little lotus blossom. If I said you've a wonderful figure, would you hold it against me? You tantalizing minx,
4: well,
3: let
4: they
3: me...
4: They don't look like bird watchers. They're wearing bowler hats and carrying umbrellas. Well, look, now they're running across the lawn.
2: Don't do it, Sir Gregory. We know what you're planning and it's wrong.
1: We've come to save you from yourself.
3: What? What the devil you...
4: Look out, Bunny! The hammer!
3: Ha-ha!
2: Sir Gregory, it's no use hiding in the stinging nettles. We're here to have it out with you.
3: Lennox Brown, Lamb, you traitors, how dare you?
1: Stay where you are, Sir Gregory.
3: Oh, you're armed, I suppose. Well, there's no need for violence. No need at all. If you're after secret documents, I've plenty in the cottage.
4: Why didn't you overpower them, Bunny? You told me you were good at karate.
3: I don't want to hurt them, my dear. Oh, I know they're traitors, but remember, they were on my staff.
1: What do you mean, traitors? You're the traitor, Sir Gregory.
2: We know you're planning to defect. We came to drag you back from the brink.
3: Is this some devilish trick, Lennox Brown? You're the ones MI5 are looking for. You disappeared with the NATO papers, and now you come here armed to the teeth and threaten me.
2: Armed? We're not armed, Sir Gregory.
3: You're not armed? Right, that's different. Daphne, I'm going inside to phone the police. You stay here and guard these men.
4: But suppose they get violent.
3: That's a risk you'll have to take. for the sake of the country.
2: Now, look here, Sir Gregory.
3: Here's a pitchfork, Daphne. If they look like trying to escape, give them a prod in the national interest.
1: It was one of the worst experiences of my life, Mildred. We were kept in a police cell for 5 days.
0: They grilled us continuously to try and break our story.
1: They stood me against a wall and shone bright lights in my eyes.
4: Whatever did you do?
0: A good question. He thought it was more of his amateur theatricals and gave them a chorus at Galway Bay.
1: The head of MI5 came to see us in person.
0: Luckily, we were able to convince him we'd gone to that hydro by mistake. In the end, he seemed quite impressed.
4: Impressed?
1: Yes, he said it was clear we were complete non-entities. He told us we could go. In fact, he helped us down the front steps.
0: Well, we'd better get back to normal as quickly as possible. You sent back the plans for the NATO exercises?
4: Yes, sir. First thing Monday.
0: Good.
1: Just a minute, Mildred. You can't have sent back the NATO plans. They're still here in the safe.
4: I did send them off, Mr. Lamb. They was in a blue folder on your desk. It said exercises on the front.
1: A blue folder? They were the exercises Mr. Hale gave me, the ones from the health hydro.
0: What? That rubbish about yoga and loincloths and contemplation? Mildred, you must get it back at once.
4: It's too late, sir. The night owl exercise has begun this morning.
1: Using the plans in the blue folder. What on earth can the troops be doing?
5: And here is the news read by John Curl. There were unusual scenes on Salisbury Plain at the start of today's NATO exercise. The Prime Minister took the salute at the opening march past and seemed surprised when the procession was led by the Royal Marines, clad only in boots and loincloths. They were followed by troops from the Royal Scots Guards. These men wore kilts, but broke with tradition by doing handstands in front of the saluting base. The Women's Royal Army Corps then skipped across the parade ground in the nude. The Prime Minister said he was very impressed, but he was unable to present their commanding officer with a medal as he couldn't find anywhere to pin it.
4: Weren't the authorities furious?
0: Well, oddly enough, they weren't, Mildred. Apparently, the whole exercise did wonders for army recruiting.
1: And the film of the opening ceremony is making a fortune in the West End. The Ministry of Defence may show a profit this year.
4: Well, I never. But what I don't understand is why this should happen to Sir Gregory.
1: It was when we thought he was a spy, you see. We rang the Home Secretary, but he was away. So we left a recorded message.
0: He heard it when he got back on Tuesday and acted on it immediately, you see.
4: And poor Sir Gregory copped it.
1: He was foolish enough to resist arrest and became extremely abusive.
6: Evening, all. You can come through and visit the prisoner now. Remember, you've only got 3 minutes.
0: Thank you, Constable. I think one will be enough.
6: Here he is. Ugly brute, isn't he? I shouldn't go too near the bars.
1: Hello, Sir Gregory. We've come to see you again.
6: I'll leave you now, then.
7: I can't take much more of this. I've got to get out of here.
0: Try to relax, Sir Gregory. You've done a beautiful job on that mailbag.
7: Have you brought it?
0: Brought what, sir?
7: The file, man, the file. I asked you to bring me a file.
1: Oh, the file, yes, I remember that. I've brought you this nice, strong cardboard one. It'll keep all your papers in order.
7: Good grief, man, not that sort of file. No,
0: sir.
5: Muddling through as the men from the Ministry were Richard Murdoch and Derek Giler. Also featured were Norma Ronald, Ronald Baddeley, John Graham and Hilary Pritchard. The programme was written by Edward Taylor and John Graham and produced by Edward Taylor.

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1: Oh.
0: Lovely, isn't it? Mm. And as anyone can see, every bar is chunky.
1: Magic.
2: Yeah.
0: That's because there's a glass and a half of full cream milk in every half pound. That's why, sir, nothing tastes nicer than Cadbury's Dairy Milk. 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

0: very much. How do you do, ladies and gentlemen? This is Bob broadcasting from the Sawtelle Veterans Hospital on Christmas Eve Hope, telling all you guys that using Pepsodent will never hurt your purse, and when you whisper sweet nothings in the ear of your nurse, you'll never have to worry if your teeth are in right or in reverse. Yes, sir. Here we are at the Veterans Administration Hospital at Sawtelle. That's a medical term, meaning jab the needle in my left arm this time, nursey. I've already rented my right one out for a piccolo. I had a little trouble getting Crosby into the hospital. Dr. Hubbard took one look at him and said it was too late. They really have a lot of ground here at Sawtelle. This morning, a doctor was making a tour of inspection and discovered three Spanish-American War veterans still firing. And they have three kinds of passes here, 24-hour, 36-hour, and I'm in the tunnel. Try and get me. And I found out why they call this Sawtelle. I went through that Wilshire tunnel, and the things I saw, I'd never tell. Most of these patients here are ambulatory. Ambulatory, that's a nurse's expression, meaning, for heaven's sake, doctor, trip him the next time we come around the building. One of these nurses was missing yesterday, and they couldn't figure out what had happened to her until they saw one of the patients chasing his duffel bag down the hall. But I'm thrilled that I'm here. I had Christmas Eve dinner with these veterans, and before we started to eat, I made a very appealing talk, but I still have to pay. What a dinner. It's a memory I'll never forget. I've got the scars to remind me. These veterans really went after that food. It's the first time I ever saw a diving board in a gravy bowl. They ate 10 pounds of cranberries before somebody told them they were supposed to take them out of the cans first. One poor guy was on a liquid diet. He dampened the turkey before he swallowed it whole. And after they'd finished everything inside, I said, "Shall I call the waiter?" They said, "No, call the cook. He's got more meat on him." But it's a wonderful Yuletide, and I gave away a lot of fine, expensive presents this year. It's been a wonderful Christmas. I've been a regular Santa Claus.
1: It takes more than a pouch to make a Santa, Hope.
0: Oh, you're still up there in my head, eh, Conscience? What's wrong with you now?
1: Well, you didn't give me a present.
0: Why should I? All you ever gave me was dandruff.
1: What about the time I saved your life when you were a baby?
0: I don't remember your saving my life.
1: Who do you think stopped your father from drowning you?
0: But I guess I do owe you something, Conch. After all, you've stuck with me through thick and thin.
1: Only through thick, Hope. Remember, I'm in your head.
0: Anyway, why should I give you anything for Christmas? What'd you ever do for me?
1: What'd I ever do for you? Why, Robbie boy, I've done a lot for you. Remember when you were a little boy, you were crossing the railroad tracks, you didn't see a train coming? Suddenly a little voice warned you just in time. I saved your life.
0: That's right, I remember, Conch. Well, you saved my life. If it weren't for you, there would be no Bob Hope.
1: Yeah, can you blame me for staying up here and never showing my face?

0: for Christmas.
1: Oh, no.
2: Not you.
0: Let go.
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0: Thank you, Miss Doris Day. Very nice. And now, ladies and gentlemen, tonight we have with us a veteran who has a few words to say to you on this Christmas Eve. A veteran who is one of our great leaders with a soft spot in his heart for all of you. He's a man who has fought with you in war and is fighting for you in peace. The boss man of the entire Veterans Administration, General Omar Bradley.
1: Hello, Bob. Thank you for this opportunity to say Merry Christmas to all veterans everywhere, but especially to those who are in VA hospitals tonight. I'm sorry that so many of you must spend this Christmas under medical care. We're doing everything possible to make your Christmas as happy as it can be, away from home, in a hospital bed. I hope that by next year, we will have many of you back on your feet so that you can celebrate Christmas at home with your families. And now, speaking for the thousands of you in our hospitals, I want to thank Bob Hope and all his associates of radio, motion pictures, and stage for remembering that the war is not over for thousands of veterans. Wherever there are sick and wounded veterans tonight, I know they would want me to tell you, Bob, how much it means to be remembered, how nice it is to be included in your Christmas parties and shows. We know that you will be with us again throughout the coming year.
0: Thank you very much, General Omar Bradley. We all consider it a privilege to entertain these veterans. And ladies and gentlemen, it's very interesting to visit hospitals such as this one here at Sawtelle. You never know whom you're going to meet.
2: Hello, Mr.
0: Well, Miss Vera Vane. Yes, sir. Well, Miss Vera Vane, Santy's auntie.
2: Well, Mr. Hope, dunder's blunder.
0: Well, now, Miss Vane, here it is the time of the year you're supposed to show goodwill toward all men.
2: Goodness, is there a season for us?
0: Yes, there is, Miss Vague, and this is it, Christmas. Today we must love our fellow man.
2: Oh, you silly boy. Why do you think I've been visiting the wards?
0: Well, tell me, did you make any headway with the boys, Miss Vague?
2: Well, I was doing fine until the nurse made me take off the red robe. I hope a pretty girl just isn't safe going through these wars.
0: Is that so? And how did you find it?
2: Oh! Oh, you dear bunion brain.
0: Yes.
2: Why don't you run down to X-ray and find out why your head rattles? Yeah. No, really, Mr. Hope, visiting a ward was just wonderful, and every one of the boys gave me the sweetest smile.
0: Well, naturally, they have to be quiet in the hospital. They're not permitted to laugh out loud.
2: Oh, bless your heart. Don't you know people in glass heads shouldn't throw stones? You don't realize that I studied nursing for years. I'm a trained nurse.
0: Who trained you, Frank Buck?
2: Go on, make fun of me, I don't care. I have a blind date with a cute boy in the tunnel at 8. I have to be there at 7.
0: At 7? Why an hour early? Anxious?
2: No, but I want plenty of time to short circuit the light.
0: Yes. Thank you, Miss Verbay. And now, folks, I have a big surprise for you. I'm playing Santa tonight for the boys here. And so as to not disappoint them, here's the bag now. Bing Crosby, right here.
3: Well, good old trout snout. How goes it, my Pepsodent Pinocchio?
0: Tell me, Lard.
3: Is it a lime cola on you or something?
0: Tell me, Lard, does my broadcast have anything to do with your being here? Or did you just come in for your regular shot?
3: Wow. Just a moment. This is Christmas, the season of good cheer and good fellowship. Mm-hmm. Why don't we forego for tonight this girlish vilification and be chums?
0: Oh, no!
3: Be pals.
0: Oh, break it up for us peasants, will you please?
3: What, vilification?
0: Yes,
3: a little?
0: Very nice. Wait till Gonzaga finds out about this.
3: Well, let's be chums, though, tonight. I'm beat back.
0: I think you're right, Bing. I'm sorry. We should. It's, after all, we should have the Yuletide spirit. I want to tell you it's an honor to have you on my show.
3: Thank you, Bob.
0: You, the great Bing Crosby, the country's most magnificent voice on my poor, crummy little program.
3: Really. It's nothing, old man. My partner. It's a thrill for me to work with America's foremost comedian, America's finest actor.
0: What's wrong with Canada?
3: Well, the world's finest comedian, the world's finest actor. You're indeed good to have me here.
0: But no, this philanthropic gesture out of your bountiful goodness to pay tribute to me, a lowly punster, is merely a small symbol of your munificence.
3: I think we got more laughs with the insult.
0: Well, anyway, now it can be told, Bing, you're my favorite singer. Take Como, Sinatra, Russell, Haynes.
3: I'm better, huh?
0: No comparison. None of them were anywhere near as good as you were at their age.
3: Now you wait a minute, Blubberhead. It's Christmas.
0: Well,
3: I know you don't mean what you said. Deep down inside, you're a regular guy.
0: Thanks. It's the outside that's irregular. Now listen, Elephant Boy, I want to tell you one thing.
3: Christmas, remember?
0: Yeah, I know. I saw you and your kids out singing carols on Vine Street last night.
3: So what's wrong with singing carols?
0: Well, you should sing them right through, not stop after each chorus and put in a commercial about Philco's. And who was that other little boy?
3: Other little boy?
0: Yeah, the one who kept following your boys around while they were singing.
3: Oh, him. Oh, that's Petrillo's son collecting dues. Off. Now that I'm here, this is as good a time as any for my present. You have something for me, haven't you? Some little gift or something?
0: Well, I had something real nice for you, Bing, but Mother thought she'd wear them a little longer.
3: I'll only take that because there's a big favor I want to ask you. How would you like to play Santa Claus over at my house tonight, Robin?
0: Well, what's the matter? Can't you fit down the chimney anymore?
3: No. Just that this year we're keeping the fire going, and my kids just love baked ham.
0: Well, they ought to. They've been living with one for years, you know. But believe me, ears, I'll make a fine Santa Claus.
3: Ears.
0: I really will. I'll be a fine Santa Claus. I'll just tuck a pillow in the front.
3: Good. From the rear, you're already in character. You really...
0: Wait a minute.
3: What?
0: That's not on me. Where do you hide your Christmas present?
4: Hello, Bob.
0: Oh, Desi, this is Bing Crosby. You've heard of him.
4: Oh, sure. He's the American Tito Guitar. Yeah.
5: Hello, Tito. Habla español.
4: Habla español, sí.
5: This is my amigo, el señor Hope. Es muy simpático, ¿no?
4: Sí, simpático, pero chico, no, el dinero.
5: No
4: muy...
5: dinero.
4: No, no dinero. No,
0: wait a minute, wait a minute. Wait, something tells me I'm not getting the best of this. Play, Desi.
3: Come on.
0: Ladies and gentlemen, we'll now hear from the voice of Firestone. Retreaded, Mr. Crowley.

0: very much. That's Mr. Bing Crosby and the Meltones, ladies and gentlemen. Stand by, Bing. Now, Wendell Niles, I understand you have something very special to hustle for the sponsor tonight.
1: Yes, I have, Bob.
0: Well, let's have it, Wend.
1: On behalf of Lever Brothers and Pepsodent, I want to wish all our listeners a very Merry Christmas.
0: Isn't that fine? Thank you.
1: And now, ladies and gentlemen, we bring you a stirring Christmas story entitled The Road to the North Pole or Santa Claus Rides Again. We now take you to the faraway hideout of St. Nick. As we look in on this prefabricated igloo, jolly old Santa is making ready for his yearly trip.
2: Ho, ho, ho, ho, ho, ho, ho, ho, ho, ho, ho.
3: You're mighty jolly this Christmas, Paul.
0: Jolly nothing. My red flannel's tickled. Ho, ho!
3: Ho, ho, ho! Going off on those trips and leaving me alone up here. Goodness, sometimes I'm sorry I saw you working in that bargain basement and married you.
0: Well, what makes you say that, Ma?
3: Well, of all the things in the May Company, I had to get the one you can't bring back and get your money back on.
0: Well, stop complaining, Ma. How many women can go to bed and sleep nice and warm all night under their husband's beard? Ho, ho, ho! I wonder who that can be.
4: Are you Santa Claus?
0: What do you know, Ma? Tossing.
4: Shelter. Shelter at last. Oh, I can't go on. I can't go on any further. Please. Please let me in. Please let me in.
0: Come on, you got one, Oscar. Don't overdo it.

0: What can I do for you, stranger?
1: Well, tonight, Santa, I want you to stop to the veterans' hospital at Sawtell and bring something special for the boys. Uh-huh. Something they've been waiting for all year.
0: Oh, their pension checks, huh? Well, they'll get them. That Crosby fella's bringing them on a horse. I don't know, son. Tell me, have they been good boys at Sawtell?
1: Don't be too hard on them, Santa. They can't help it.
0: What do you mean?
1: Well, you should see those nurses.
0: Yeah. Pretty nurses, huh?
1: Yeah.
0: Hang on. Here we go. Up, Dancer. Up, Prancer. Up, Dunder and Blitzen. Up, Fortescue.
2: Fortescue? What's he doing in there?
0: He's the CIO organizer. Get up! Yeah. Isn't it wonderful up here? Look down at that earth below us there, son. This is a night of brotherly love. Everybody's friends. See that house all lighted up? That's George Raff's place. He's giving a big party for attorneys tonight.
2: And just look down there through that window over there. John L. Lewis is in the basement of the White House. He's shoveling coal in the furnace.
0: Oh, boy. You see that there?
2: What's that there?
0: That's the peace conference. That guy is Molotov walking back in right there. And a little further on, I'll even show you an audience applauding blue skies right down there.
2: Taking play off. You mean to tell me everyone is friendly tonight? What about Harry Cohn and Charlie Veeder?
0: Oh, everything is fine with them now. They're not talking.
2: Oh.
3: All right. Pull over there. Pull over to the side of the cloud.
0: Pull over there. But, officer.
3: Pull over. You just passed the red star. Let's see your driver's license.
0: Why, I'm old St. Nick. Ha, ha, ha, ha. Yes, sir, good old St. Nick. Ha, ha, ha, ha, ha, ha.
3: And drunk, too.
0: Yeah. I'm not drunk, officer. Now, just what's the charge?
3: Speeding and driving drunken horses.
0: Just a minute. Those aren't drunken horses.
3: Oh, no? Then what are they doing going around stealing hat racks? All right, don't give me that double talk. I'm on duty up here.
2: You're on duty, but we're 10,000 feet above the ground. What duty?
3: Rose Bowl traffic, top layer.
0: Why, this is ridiculous. How does your motorcycle stay up in the air?
3: By a stone balloon tire.
2: And how do you stay up here?
3: O'Sullivan balloon heels. Party, boys, I'll have to arrest you.
0: But, officer, I'm trying to tell you, I'm Santa Claus.
3: Santa Claus? Ah, yes, I know your sister well.
0: My sister?
3: Yes, Santa Monica.
0: Officer! Oh, Santa Monica. Officer, you surprised me.
3: No, you surprised me. I got the hiccups.
2: Yeah. How'd you get the hiccups?
3: Just had a Tom and Jerry. That was Tom.
0: Listen, officer.
2: Who's that?
3: That was Jerry.
0: Listen, officer. What was that?
3: Relative. Well, I'll have to give you two boys a ticket.
2: Well, looks like we're in a jam, Santa.
0: Yeah, and I know this officer can't be bribed.
3: Who says so?
0: Well, we can't waste any more time with you, officer. I got to go all over the world tonight. Get up!
3: Stop! Stop, or I'll shoot!
0: You'll never stop us with that cologne. It's only a water pistol.
3: Yeah, sometimes I wish I wasn't a California cop.
2: Oh, there's the Sawtell Hospital over there. Head in for a landing.
0: Are you sure it's the Sawtell Hospital?
2: Yeah, the buildings spell out no gambling.
0: We're going down.
2: Okay, Santa. We're heading right down the chimney.
1: Well, they were going to remodel this wing anyway.
0: Here's the bottom of the chimney. I'll walk out through the fireplace. Hi, everybody. Here I am. Come on.
4: Let me welcome you to Sawtell Hospital, Santa Claus. I'm Dr. Hubbard.
0: Dr. Hubbard, huh?
4: Yes, I'm the head of the hospital. Here, shake hands.
0: Well, hiya, Dr. Hubbard. Put it there. Ouch! Ouch, my arm!
3: arm.
4: Well, what's the matter?
0: What a sneaky way to give a man a hypodermic.

0: Bing and all you veterans, that was beautiful. Like Santa Claus at the orphanage, it really came packed with Christmas spirit. Sincerely, old man, your silent night has always put an arm around my heart and given it a big hug.
1: Well, Bob, I only wish that I could have come to Sawtelle Hospital tonight and sung Silent Night in an empty theater. That would have meant that these 6,000 wounded veterans had gone home for Christmas.
0: And cut us out of a studio audience?
2: Oh,
0: they wouldn't dare play a trick like that. Seriously, Bing, it's Christmas Eve. What a night. Miles of homes lit up like an endless store window.
1: Living rooms chock full of pine needles and presents.
0: Doorbells ringing and folks barging in with greetings.
1: Telephones ringing and loved ones calling from across the mile.
0: Radios turned down soft for the Christmas carols.
1: Mother humming away in the kitchen while she stuffs the turkey. Not exactly the perfect night for a veteran to spend in a hospital.
0: What night is? Bing, if you could ask Santa for anything, what would it be?
1: The fellows here at Sawtelle and in all of Uncle Sam's hospitals could have their health back. How about you, Robert?
0: Well, when old Santa visits the mothers and wives and children of the fellows who didn't come back, I'd like to ask him to fill every stocking so full of Christmas cheer that there's enough left over to fill the empty place in every heart. Good night. Merry Christmas, folks. Merry Christmas, Santa!
3: This is NBC, the National Broadcasting Company.

0: way down.
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0: Dan Carpenter welcoming you to Philco Radio Time, produced and transcribed in Hollywood with John Scott Trotter, his orchestra and chorus, the Charioteers, Lena Romay, Skitch Henderson, and, oh yes, Bing Crosby.
1: Thank you.

0: Ah, nice, Harry. How do you always manage to pick those top tunes?
1: Well, can I tell you, I have a certain new, very sharp radio set at my home, and I bend my ear to it and, you know, to hear what's going on, song-wise.
0: Oh, I know that set you mean. You mind if the Philco man lets everybody in on it?
1: Well, if you think this is the place for such an intimate disclosure, go right ahead.
0: If you like to keep up with what's tops in tunes, you can't get along without a Philco 1201. The amazing new Philco invention that makes it more fun to play records, and a whale of a lot easier, too. 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

0: It has been my happy function on many occasions to introduce to you, the radio audience, top-ranking artists in the field of fine music. If you detect a tremor of undue excitement as I make this announcement, it is directly attributable to my high regard for our forthcoming guest. Nay, more than high regard, it is a deep-rooted feeling of respect. Nay, more than respect, awe.
1: Awe what?
0: Awe, nuts. Oh, Mike Jones and his city slickers with Hawaiian war chants.

0: pulls away from the shore, and our boat sinks slowly in the west. We approach the island of Lulu, which spelled backwards is Ul-Ul. In the distance, we hear Spike Jones and his wacky Waikikian.
1: I'm going to go to the hospital.

0: Spike, that was truly enchanting. 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This may get me off pineapple juice forever, huh? Switching to Mission Orange, doesn't it?
1: Glad you liked it, Bing. We aim to please.
0: Well, I'm happy you weren't aiming at me. Say, Spike, time to time, you know, sundry passersby have asked me for a definitive analysis of your music.
1: Well, perhaps I can define it.
0: Please do.
1: You've heard of Meredith Wilson's Chiffon Swing?
0: I have.
1: Well, I play oilcloth jazz.
0: Hey, tell me that you left John Scott Trotter's band to form your own disorganization. Is that true?
1: Yes, I was Trotter's drummer, and he always insisted that I play amongst the other musicians.
0: Oh, foolhardy soul that he was.
1: It was this proximity which led to our party.
0: So?
1: One night, Trotter put three cello players right in front of my snare drums, and they were all bald-headed. To me, they looked like timpani.
0: You mean?
1: I got pretty hot that night.
0: And the net result?
1: Two concussions and a pear-shaped welt.
0: That was your final performance for John Scott.
1: Right, and may I tell you something, Bing?
0: Please do.
1: I don't like the accompaniment you're getting on this program.
0: Oh, here now, Spike, you're the guest. Wait a minute, please. Do I detect a note of bitterness toward Mr. Trotter?
1: Oh, no, indeed. Never in my most careless moments would I say anything even slightly unkind about the ponderous podiatrist.
0: I wouldn't either, no. Not in there.
1: But my heart aches when I hear the accompaniment he furnished for such a fine singer as your thrush voice self.
0: Oh, yeah. Such flattery can only lead to an immediate audition. You got a tune in mind?
1: Yeah, you did a song a long time ago. Remember Love and Bloom?
0: Oh, yes, a lovely tune. But I thought Jack Benny had fiddled it flatter than a flabby flounder.
1: Oh, we'll show him.
0: Yes, I guess we will.

this joy supreme that comes to me in the gloom.

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Thank you, Spike Jones, and don't ever leave me, John Scott Trotter. Now, while we pass out the plasma to the audience, here's the young instrumentalist who does to a keyboard what Spike Jones does to a washboard. Playing fascinating rhythms, it's the mighty Skitch Henderson.

0: That was amazing, Sketch. I think you folks ought to know that Mr. Henderson is perhaps the only living swing pianist who at no time during a number leaves his bench to sing, smoke, or samba. Which leads us sort of semi-deftly into the always welcome chore of introducing a very solid senorita, a vision of loveliness, Lena Romay. Ah, Lena, como está usted, senorita?
1: Why, Bing, I didn't know you spoke Spanish.
0: Surely you jest. I hablo español like a native.
1: Of what country?
0: I'm cooked, cooked. What are you going to sing, Lena?
1: Little Surplus Me.
0: Well, if you're surplus, I don't know why I'm fooling around trying to get 1,000-foot of beaver board. 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

0: thank you, charioteers. 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How could I suggest a stroll with the Philco man?
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1: Tune in to SoCal Radio Time next week at the same hour and hear Bing Crosby, John Scott Trotter, his orchestra and chorus, the Charioteers, Lena O'Mai, and Skip Henderson. This program is produced and directed by Bill Morrow and Myrtle McKenzie and transcribed in Hollywood. Lena O'Mai appears by arrangement with Metro-Goldwyn-Mayer, producers of No Leave, No Love, starring Van Johnson.

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1: I'll hurt you, dear. Hello, Kiki. Oh, hello, Kiki.
2: Hello.
3: Hey there. You're all under arrest.
1: In answer to an urgent inquiry from someone who just finds himself Mark of Sandhurst. Yes, there are Hello Cheeky top hats and tailcoats available. However, due to a labor dispute, our supply of Hello Cheeky light-up tiaras has been held up. So you'll have to leave the missus at home on that night.
4: Thank you.
1: In answer to Edna of Barnstaple, yes, Timbrook Taylor is a lot older than he sounds. He likes motorcycle scrambling, embroidery, Morecambe and Wise, and his wife in that order. And finally, in answer to Barry Crower of Hatch End, yes, you have got a line coming up any minute.
5: Good evening.
1: That's it.
5: Just a minute. I was promised I could do my trick with a golf club and a suspender belt.
1: That is entirely between you and your wife. We've got a show to do. So over to Arnold Negative at the news desk.
6: Hello, I've just been handed a piece of paper which says, there isn't any news, fatty. Get out of that. So I think I'll screw the paper up into a ball and throw it at the producer.
1: I didn't know it was loaded.
7: Say, I love everybody, everybody I see.
8: Hello, darling.
1: Well, nearly everybody.
8: Listen, darling, if you can get me into show business, I'll see you all right for sweet coupons.
1: Oh, really? What can you do?
8: Impersonations. I can do Barry Cryer and Two Phillips mating. Listen.
6: Good evening.
1: Very good.
8: Wait till you hear the one of Barry Cryer.
6: Hey, kid, I've just heard your audition and I want you to go to America.
8: Oh, where's the job?
6: There isn't any job. I just want you to go to America.
1: Meanwhile, in America, right in the middle of the Ozarks.
6: Don't be disgusting.
1: The Ozarks. Ignorant fool of the mountains where the hillbillies live. Anyway, over to them.
9: Lulu Bell, I got your school report here. You failed your writing, your arithmetic, your history, and your geography. Lulu Bell, you don't get a bit of school report next term, I'm going to divorce you.
1: Would you believe it?
6: If the entire population of Great Britain were to stand on the Isle of Wight, it'd be a damn sight easier to get a taxi in Oxford Street.
10: Henry! Henry, don't lean too far over that bridge. Henry, you'll fall into the canal.
1: That was a short extract from Death in Venice.
6: Meanwhile, in a photographer's studio on top of the tripod...
1: Right, that's the lighting set. Lean towards me. Lovely. Half close your eyes, moisten the lips. Part them ever so slightly. Good, lovely. Now, undo those four top buttons, will you?
11: Are you sure this is necessary for a passport photograph?
1: Larry, are those your own teeth?
6: Of course.
1: You sure?
6: Yes.
1: Positive?
6: Yes, I am. Look, I've written my name on the back of them in pencil.
1: But it says Clark Kent.
6: I am Clark Kent. I'm a legitimate actor.
11: I wouldn't bet on that. I've checked at Somerset House.
6: You've checked where?
11: Somerset House.
6: I played there.
1: You are, in fact, the illegitimate son of a young couple who consummated their love on the sands at Broadstairs.
6: You mean?
1: Yes. You're a son of a beach.
6: And now, over to our fourth test.
1: In a showbiz athletic match at Crystal Palace today, the 4x100 meters relay had to be cancelled as Joe Loss refused to hand over the baton.
6: Brian Clough apologised to all footballers and managers upset by remarks he had made during the last season. He also expressed amazement that anyone should even listen to opinions of someone as humble as himself. His doctor said later Mr. Clough was responding to treatment.
4: Trials had to be abandoned today on the Cressler run because it had gone all floppy, man.
8: Henry, Henry, go for the doctor.
1: Certainly, Mother.
8: Ow!
1: Ladies and gentlemen, for the next 10 minutes, I would like to do my impression of a whelk.
6: Oh, come now, you're just being selfish.
1: Who writes this rubbish?
4: We do.
1: It's not bad, is it?
4: No. Listen to this, please. When I was younger, I lived next door to triplets, you know. I had a pretty steamy romance with two of them.
6: What about the third one?
4: He wasn't my type.
1: It's strange, darling. When I first knew you, you were just an ugly duckling and... now you're an old boiler.
4: Oh, thank you.
1: Meanwhile, in an arts and crafts centre, just inside the pottery section.
6: Well, well, Miss Brimley, what a lovely big pot you've got there. Oh, I must learn to rephrase that. Hello, Miss Brimley. Lovely to see you back in the club again. Oh, I resign.
1: I'll have a packet of self-raising here, packet of ordinary there, one self-raising in the front and one self-raising at the back.
4: What are you doing?
1: Flower arranging.
4: Really? Like to hear that again? Flower arranging, eh? Really? I had an aunt who did it a lot.
1: Oh, yes.
4: Then she got too old for it and took up pottery.
6: And flower arranging.
4: Oh, she has.
6: Here's a thought. I think I met your aunt once.
4: I don't have an aunt once. Once is a very silly name for an aunt. I did have an uncle, however.
6: However, it's a silly name for an uncle.
4: It suited him.
1: This is a rotten show, and I don't want to play this show anymore.
6: Who cares?
1: Well, it's my bat, and it's my ball, and it's my typewriter, and I'm going home saying...
6: Who needs her?
4: Yeah.
6: I've got a girlfriend who impersonates typewriters.
12: If it's you again, don't start that heavy breathing. It makes my television set go all misty.
6: No, Millicent, darling, it's Barry here.
12: Barry here? What a silly name.
6: Oh, don't you start. I was wondering if you could impersonate a typewriter typing a few jokes for us.
12: Well, if you promise not to take me out to dinner at Forte's next week.
6: Any night you like.
12: All right, then.
6: Thank you. Here we go. Me wife's in 2/3 to the wet idneys.
4: Shall I kick a kicker?
6: Noi, ad she wet if o earth one accordion. Oh, this is ridiculous. John, if we give you a good meanwhile, will you come back and play Hello Cheeky with us?
1: Oh, all right. With the aid of Dennis King, the tallest piano-playing dwarf in North London, I would like to present a meanwhile. Meanwhile, at the Dorchester Hotel, just downwind of the hall porter.
13: Good evening, sir. May I help you?
1: Yes, I'd like one of your 40 guinea sweets.
13: Yes, sir. Rice pudding or the baked jam roll?
4: Ladies and gentlemen, just in time, a joke.
6: It would appear that the vicar, realizing that his salty false teeth were adversely affecting the delivery of his sermon, ordered a new set. On going to collect them, he fitted them in, gazed at his reflection in the dentist's mirror and carefully enunciated, "Good God Almighty, good God Almighty." Whereupon the dentist said, "Oh, come now, sir, they're not that bad."
4: The way he tells them. Well, after that joke, here's a song with a get well soon message for Barry Cryer.

0: And now for an interview with Mr. Hamish Nearly, who hypnotizes chickens.
1: Good evening, Mr. Nearly. I gather you hypnotize chickens.
2: Yes, Peter, I do hypnotize chickens.
1: My name's not Peter, it's Timbuk Taylor.
2: Oh. Are you not Peter West, the well-known interviewer of chicken hypnotizers?
1: No, I'm afraid I'm not.
2: Oh. Do you know anything about interviewing chicken hypnotizers?
1: Well, I once saw a short instructional film on the subject starring the Big Ben Banjo Band.
2: Well then, Peter, you don't mind if I call you Peter, Tim, but I'd rather got used to the idea.
1: Oh, well, yes. Now, Hamish, perhaps you'd like to start by giving us a demonstration of your art.
2: Certainly, Peter. I take this perfectly ordinary chicken. Now, observe. Gaze deep into my eyes. Relax, relax. You are completely in my power. Relax. You are now Murder Anderson. That was very good, Peter, but it was supposed to work on the chicken.
1: Funny. Well, now, Hamish, or may I call you Glenda? How did all this start?
2: Well, Peter, I saw this chicken one day, and I thought I would impose my will upon it. So I stared at it and willed it to walk away, and walk away it did.
1: But couldn't it have been a coincidence? Couldn't it have walked away anyway?
2: I hardly think so. It was roasted.
1: Mr. Nearly, you're a fool.
2: Thank you, Peter.
0: And now here is Maximilian with Your Stars and You.
1: Good evening. For those of you who are Aquarius, get you ducky. For those of you who are Taurus, get out of the first class passengers lounge. And for those of you who are Pisces, sober up immediately. Next week, Gemini are off to Spain, where Jem has a little villa. Thrust.
0: My wife's got to visit her sister. Is there any young lady in the audience?
3: Barry!
0: You can't do that. Why not? We could make it this week's good cause.
1: The train speeds southwards. Two men sit facing each other in a first-class compartment.
4: Don't make any sudden moves, Doctor. I have a loaded pistol in my pocket and my finger is on the trigger. So if you know what is good for you... You see what happens when you disobey orders, Doctor? I shoot myself in the leg.
5: I'm sorry about this break in transmission. We were going to do another two train jokes, but British Rail closed the line. So instead, here is a joke from an ocean liner.
6: Steward, there's a fly in my soup.
5: Yes, sir, it's the ship's wife. She won't sew his buttons on properly.
0: Ladies and gentlemen, I would now like to read a short extract from Alfred Tennyson. Fred Tennis. Thank you.
5: I went to school with a girl called that. Fred Tennis. No, that. Edith Bat.
6: I remember her.
5: Edith Bat?
6: No, Gladys Her.
5: I remember her.
6: I said that.
5: No, I said that. Edith Bat. She was the only girl I ever loved, but she married another. Not George another. No, Fred Tennis.
7: Hello, everyone. Anyone for me?
5: Who are you?
7: Fred Tennis.
5: Oh, get back in, Alfred Tennis, and shut up.
7: Oh, all right.
5: Hello. Who are you?
8: I'm Al's son. I've got to get together with Fred Tennis and write a poem.
5: Get out!
1: And they were never seen again.
8: But they did get together and write, didn't they?
5: Of course they did. We got a postcard from Skegness.
1: What did it say?
5: Into the Valley of Death Road, the 600. Wish you were here. Love, Fred and Al.
1: Take the magic of Glenn Miller, the vitality of Sam Kenton, the excitement of Count Basie. Throw them all away, and what are you left with? The Dennis King Trio with vocal refrain.

0: It'll never take the place of music.
1: What won't?
0: Raspberry yogurt.
1: True, but by the same token, have you ever tried eating a lightly boiled St. Bernard's wort for breakfast?
0: Yes.
1: What happened?
0: A semi-quaver caught in my throat and I had to be rushed to a doctor of music.
2: Suddenly...
3: It's a meanwhile moment.
1: Meanwhile, in a house of ill repute.
4: Good morning, madam. What will you charge me for the pleasure of my company?
2: £5, dear.
4: Done. Company! Forward! Back!
2: Home hints, the handyman, after due consideration, number 3.
0: How to deal with mice.
1: Get 52 mice, tame them, paint art clubs, diamonds and spades on them, shut, I wouldn't bother it.
2: Speaking of playing cards with mice, I had a long conversation with Tchaikovsky this morning.
0: Tchaikovsky's been dead 100 years.
2: Well, I did most of the talking.
1: And now, we interrupt this program to take you over to Paris, where we will hear a meeting of the French cabinet.
5: Hello.
6: Gentlemen, quiet please. May I introduce myself? I am the new Prime Minister.
5: Hello.
6: Gentlemen, now may I introduce the new Foreign Minister. Now to business, gentlemen. First, a report from the Minister of Finance.
7: After report, there is no money in the exchequer, and my plane leaves for South America in half an hour.
2: Hello. I'm afraid that's all we've time for, and so from Paris, it's Goodbye.
0: This week's documentary in the series, Our Shrinking World, was made with skill, bravery, and Uncle Bert's cine camera. So we apologize for the bit at the beginning which shows Auntie Edith eating a toffee apple. After that, we present Up the Amazon with Gladys Attenborough and the Foden Motorworks Band.
1: Thank you, Gladys.
2: Now, there's the car, and in a minute you'll see Auntie Edith. There she is, and there's the toffee apple.
0: Our ship docked at Dar es Salaam, which was a bit embarrassing as the Amazon is in South America.
1: However, we were lucky enough to get a number 9 bus that stops at the library. So we went in and got an atlas.
2: 3 months later, found us at the mouth of the Mersey.
0: We were warmer, but then wouldn't you be walking all that way?
1: All right, here with your puffy little shoulder bag, I've got this bloody euphonium.
0: Thank you, Gladys. Playing safe, we returned to London and asked the policeman.
1: He told us the time. We realized they were open, so we had a drink.
2: The landlord told us his brother-in-law lived at the Amazon and gave us directions.
0: Well, here we are, chaps. This is the Amazon.
1: I thought you'd be pleased. We put ourselves in the hands of our native guide, Pedro.
8: Senor, for 2,000,000 pesos and a kiss from your ruby red lips, I will show you the source of the Amazon and the naughty film.
0: We knew where our duty lay. So after the film, we set up.
8: I beg you, tread carefully. Over there is a man eating a plant.
4: By the hell, I've heard about them. Is it true that they...
8: Yes, it is.
4: Hours turned into days. Days turned into Gert. Gert turned into an alleyway, met the second trombonist, and we've never seen them since.
2: Soon, the undergrowth became impassable, so we took to our canoes.
4: Oh, I've quite taken to the canoe. Shall we do a canoodling joke?
2: No.
4: Please yourself. As the jungle sun beat down on our canoes, the natives pilotlessly pedaled on.
2: That should have been paddled, that damn Titus.
4: Count your blessings, it could have been worse.
2: True. As we rounded a bend in the river, suddenly the air was full of arrows.
4: Gladys, you realize what this means?
8: Yes.
4: We're going the wrong way up a one-way river. They couldn't decide who should have that joke, so they all said it together. More fool they. I'm content with my music, you see. Let me sing a happy song. Unwilling to break the local law, we headed for the bank, cashed a check, bribed the local law, and carried on up the river.
2: We struggled on, beset by torrential rain, hazardous rapids, crocodile and tsetse flies. Suddenly I realized it was 3 months since we'd left London.
4: Doesn't time fly when you're enjoying yourself? Then, the following morning...
8: Senores, me again. I have a confession to make.
4: Do I look like a priest in these shorts?
8: No, senor. I have to admit I am lost.
4: What to do? I was for going on. Pedro was for going back. We put it to the Foden Motorworks band, who said... As I thought they would.
2: So, we went sideways.
4: Suddenly. The sound effects man went mad.

0: We made him as comfortable as we could in two coconut shells. Covered him with a record of glass breaking and pressed on. Without hope and without sound effect. Crump, crump, crump.
1: What's that?
0: Oh, pressing on. Oh, I think we'd be better off in the river.
2: I can do that.
0: Splash, splash. The band, who had been strangely silent, spoke.
3: We looked to where they were pointing and
2: and saw a clearing in which stood the ragged figure of a white man. I rushed towards him. As I did so, something brushed against my face.
4: You very handsome white man. You nice white man. I bet you very clever white man. Oh, yes.
2: Who are you?
4: Jungle creeper.
2: Hacking it off. I approached the man in the clearing. I presume you speak English, as we're getting near the end of the sketch. Have my friends and I reached our goal? Is this the source of the Amazon?
5: No, no, mon ami. You must have taken the wrong turning at Kefili. This is the source of the River Seine.
2: Then, who are you?
5: I'm the French Prime Minister, here to bid you welcome. Hello.
6: Hello. Hello. Hello.
0: This program was written and performed by Timothy Spare, Barry Cryer, and John Jenkins. Music played by the Dennis King Trio. And the program was produced by David Hatton.
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2: 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With Harry H. Corbett as Harold.
3: Good. I'll soon be time to get up. Face another day of that sneaky, conniving old twit. I can't act like a normal father, that's all I asked. He's holding me back all the time. I want to travel. Yeah. I want to see the dawn come up like thunder. I don't want to hear about it. I want to see the Taj Mahal and the Great Barrier Reef. Oh, the Hanging Gardens of Babylon and all those little darlings on the beaches of Tahiti wriggling in their grass skirts. The old misery guts are just moaning about his hay fever. Isn't it?
2: Wilfred Bramble as Albert.
4: Oh, no, he doesn't want me. He'd like to see me in an old people's home, he would. But I won't give in to him. It's not a crime to be getting old. If ever I got into one of them places, I'd drive him mad. I'd go on hunger strike. I'd throw the grub back at him. I'd ring bells in the middle of the night. Gordon Bennett, that's enough of that. Why he can't get himself up in the morning? He'd sleep to all hours if it weren't for me.
2: This week, Walla Walla Cat's Meat.
5: Girl, why has it always got to be me first up in the morning? You must have a fag wake me up proper. Now, where did I leave him? Ah. Oh, that's better. Harold! Time to get up! Harold! Harold! I'm not going to call you again. Harold!
3: Don't do that in my ear first thing in the morning, please.
5: Your breakfast is ready. You'll be late on the round.
3: How many times do I have to ask you not to smoke when you're dishing out my food? Look, I've got ash now all over my cereal. Where is the milk for my cornflakes?
5: Oh, it's on the step. I forgot to bring it in.
3: Then perhaps you would care to go out to the step and bring it in? And perhaps you would also care to bring in the newspaper and any correspondence that should have been put on my plate and ain't.
5: This ain't the Savoy, you know. I ain't no butter. I ain't no Admiral Crichton waiting for you on your beck and call.
3: Oh, don't bother. I'll do it myself. Same as everything else in this house. If you want anything done, do it yourself.
5: I don't know. The kids of today, honour thy father and thy mother. That's gone right up the spout, that has.
3: Here's your milk. Now I've got my paper.
5: The Financial Times.
3: Oh, hello. Yeah. Hello. I see gold's up again. Yeah, another threepence an ounce. Oh, I'm not surprised. Oh, it had to come.
5: Milk, it's... son?
3: Don't shake it. I like the top of it on my cornflakes. Oh, look. The pound was steady in Paris. Oh, that's a good sign.
5: Yeah, what do you want to bother with all that stuff for?
3: Look, Dad, times has changed. When you've got to study the market trends. I mean, it's no use collecting old mangles and gas stoves if there's going to be a world glut of iron, is there?
4: Yeah.
3: But if there's a shortage of anything, I mean, I want a yard full of it out there. Make some money for a change.
4: If you put the two bob a week you spend on that paper of yours into my football coupon, we'd stand more chance of making a fortune.
3: Oh, if ever I get so desperate as to do the football pools, I certainly wouldn't do them on your coupon. How many draws came up last week?
4: 27.
3: The record number of draws. And how many did you have?
4: Yeah, shut up.
3: Come on, how many did you have?
4: You know very well how many I had.
3: I know how many you didn't have. You didn't have them all. You must have been the only bloke in the country who didn't get a dividend.
4: I'll get the pools up one day. And when I do, don't you come running round on here, old, because you won't get anything.
3: That's what. Go on, dream your life away. What's left of it? Oh, look, a photograph in the paper. Mr. Albert Steptoe receiving a cheque for the sum of £192,000, 12 shillings and sixpence.
6: This money will not change my way of life, said Mr. Steptoe. I shall carry on being a rack and bone man. My son Harold won't get anything because I'm giving his share to the horse.
4: You're right there. It'll be me and Hercules. You won't be in on it. We'll retire, both of us. I'll buy a farm. Put him in a field. Let him run about. Free.
3: Hercules unchained! Let him run about. He ain't done any running in years. He's forgotten how it goes. Blimey, it's only the shafts of the cart that hold him up now. The best thing we can do with him is take him down to the cat's meat men.
4: What did you say?
3: The cat's meat men.
4: Cat's meat? Cat's meat?
3: Yes, cat's meat. You know. Walla walla cat's meat, eat brown bread. Ever see a donkey fall down dead? I didn't tell you, but I've had an estimate on him. 25 nicker.
4: Do you mean to say you've taken Hercules down to the cat's meat yard?
3: No, I didn't take him down. The cat's meat man happened to be passing. Well, actually, he was a sort of a spotter for a cat's meat firm. And he offered me 25 quid on the spot. Well, I mean, it's worth it to him, isn't it? I mean, let's face up to it. Horse this size, he'd fill up a few thousand tins, wouldn't he? Of course, it wouldn't be pure Hercules. I mean, they shove a lot of rubbish in with them, you know. I mean, a bit of jelly, a bit of this, a bit of that.
4: Stop it, stop it, stop it. Stop talking like that. Tinned Hercules. No, I'm not having it. He's going to die a natural death in a field with a proper burial.
3: Ah, with his legs folded across his chest, I suppose. Both lots.
4: He's not finishing his days piled up in tins in some grocer's shop. That's final. I'm not having any of that. All this to it.
3: Oh, you get on my nerves. I mean, what's the use of me working my loaf, thinking up ways of improving the business when I'm faced with inefficiency all the time? I mean, he can hardly finish the round these days. I could get round twice as fast with a proper horse, double the turnover. I know why you don't want to get rid of him. You're contemporaries, ain't you? You was young together. Yeah, if he went, it'd bring it home to you, but you ain't got long to go, wouldn't it? You're hanging on, I know.
4: Look, Dynamo, are you going out this morning or are you not? By the time you go out, it'll be time to come home.
3: Oh, don't you tell me how to tot, mate.
4: Well, you can go and get the horse harnessed up and ready.
3: Yes, that is true. It'll take me a couple of hours to get him on his feet. Oh, Peter, I do wish you wouldn't drink your tea from the saucer. You should use a mug like me.
4: Yeah.
3: Ooh. You put the milk in first again, didn't you?
4: Always put the milk in first.
3: That's why you shouldn't. It just don't taste the same, milk in... All right, then. You can take my dressing gown, Peter. I'm off. But don't chuck it under the bed. Hang it up properly on a coat hanger. I'll be seeing you.
4: Getting above his station, he is. Milk in last. Daft. If you don't leave enough room for the milk, you're going to slop it right over into your saucer.
3: Dad!
4: What's up?
3: There's something wrong with the horse.
4: What do you mean?
3: I think he's ill. He won't get up.
4: Have you kicked him?
3: Yeah, but he still won't get up. Oh, Dad, his eyes are shut.
4: Oh, my God.
3: And he's sweating.
4: Oh, no. Oh, dear. Let me have a look at him. We'll bring some blankets.
3: Oh, look, Dad. I was only joking, but I was saying about him. Dad, do you think he'll be all right? Oh, yes, he's been like this before, hasn't he? I mean, he'll be all right, won't he? There's nothing wrong with him, is there? I mean, nothing serious.
4: You'd better send for the vet.
3: Oh, God. Yes, I'll do that. That vet's been in here long enough, hasn't he? Look, he ought to know what's wrong with him by now. What's keeping him so long?
7: Dad, I'm going in now.
4: There's nothing you can do, son. It's no good walking up and down there like a pregnant father. He's in good hands. Come on inside, have a cup of tea.
3: Tea? At a time like this? Tea?
4: It'll do you good. Calm your nerves.
3: Oh, ain't it pathetic? Your faith in the healing powers of a cup of tea. That's a nice answer to everything, ain't it? Have a nice cup of tea. The Englishman's panacea. Mother just died. Oh, what a shame. Have a cup of tea. Just been run over? Never mind, Dad. Have a cup of tea. I've been offered tea for disasters, funerals, operations, floods, wars, Dunkirk, the Blitz, hysteria and insomnia. A nice mug of tea in one hand and thumbs up to the camera with the other. Britain can take it. Well, they can have it. I'm sick and tired of being a cheerful, chirpy, cockney sparrow. I'm entitled to be as depressed and miserable as anybody else. So you can stick your cup of tea right back down the spout.
4: Son.
3: Look, you can do what you like. What I need is a brandy.
4: Son.
7: If anything happens to that horse, I shall be holding you personally responsible.
4: Me?
7: Yes, you. It's disgusting the conditions that animals had to live under. When did you last clean the stable out? It's filthy dirty.
4: I clean that stable out every day. I could eat me dinner off that floor in there.
3: Well, maybe you could, but the horse won't.
4: Don't you start accusing me. I love that horse. If it weren't for me, he would have been dead years ago. You never cared about him. You never thought of him as having feelings. All the things you said about him. Great clodhopper, you once called him.
3: Oh.
4: And he knew. Animals ain't daft, you know. They know when somebody don't like them. They can sense it.
3: Oh, I've never done nothing against that horse. I've always treated him with respect.
4: You never brushed him. When was he last brushed? When did you last a brush over him? Oh, now, when I had him, I used to take him out. Yeah, that was a different tale. That horse was brushed every morning till he shone. You could see your face in him. And his tail was plaited like a young girl's hair. And two big rosettes over his ears.
3: Look, I'd take him out to collect rags, mate. Not to a perishing football match.
4: And I looked after the cart. Fresh painted it was. With our name on it, all bright and shining. Ah, oh, we looked a picture as we sat out of the morning. Sat up there like a king, I did. Proud, that's what I was, proud. And Hercules was proud, too. He knew he looked good. His old neck arched up and his legs coming up like this. Proud and haughty. Both of us.
3: Oh, God. The Ben-Hur of Shepherd's Bush.
4: You never cared for him. And now he's ill.
3: Now, look, it's no use us sitting here accusing each other. We've got a business to run. And we ain't got an horse. We're in stuck. But we can't afford to close down. Oh, Sue, I don't know what we're going to do.
4: You'll just have to go out with the handcart, won't you?
3: You're joking. Go out with the handcart? In winter? Have you ever tried pushing that thing when there's stuff on it?
4: You're a young man.
3: What about my fibrositis in my shoulder?
4: You never said nothing about no fibrositis.
3: Well, I have now. I don't make a song and dance about my aches and pains. I don't groan, well, not like some people, but nevertheless, the fact remains. I have fibrositis in my shoulder, and I ain't pushing no anchor.
4: We'll have to starve then, because I ain't got no money. Well, I won't have by the time I paid the vet.
3: Oh, well, this is good, isn't it? Oh, a very well-organized concern this is. Wait a minute. What about the threepenny bits? Where's the threepenny bits gone?
4: Oh, we had to pay the rates, didn't we? And the street trader's license and the corn chandler. He hadn't been paid for 3 months. Turned quite nasty.
3: Oh, that's it, is it? A thriving business.
7: At the annual general meeting of Steptoe and Son Limited, the chairman, Mr. Albert Steptoe, rose to present his report to the shareholders. Gentlemen.

0: after a very strenuous year's trading, in which my son diligently flogged his guts out, I am pleased to report that the company's position is as follows.
1: Yes, sir.
0: Capital held in reserve,
2: 1 shilling and 9 pence.
0: Company liabilities,
2: the chairman.
0: Fixed assets include a yard full of unsaleable junk and a dead horse.
1: He ain't dead.
2: The chairman amended.
1: You'll have to work harder.
2: He added.
0: The report was unanimously rejected and shouts of resign was heard from all parts of the floor. Resign, resign, resign, you old fool. Resign, resign, get away, you old fool. Resign, resign.
1: I think I'd better get the vet to have a look at you as well.
2: That is a good idea. If that horse snuffs it, I'm telling you, he might as well get his humane killer out and have a go at us as well. But I'm fed up with it, Dad. I mean, I don't want to know. Not like this. I mean, what is the point? We stumbles along from one crisis to another. No, mate, let's all go together. What? You, me, and the horse.
0: A mass exit of the Steptoes. Let the council pay for the funeral.
2: Oh, my God, it's the vet.
1: Let him in, then.
2: No, no, not me, not me. You let him in. Look, I'll sit down here. I'll sit down. No, I'll go and put the kettle on. I'll make a cup of tea.
1: Pull yourself together.
2: Look, I suppose Hercules is all right. Or do you think he's passed away?
1: Oh, I don't know. How should I know? Come in, come in. Oh, hello, Lionel. Oh, look who's here, Harold. Lionel Sturgis.
3: Hello, Harold.
2: Hello, Lionel.
3: I just heard about the horse.
2: Oh, yes.
3: A few of the lads was talking down the yard. He's bad, is he?
2: Yes, I'm afraid so. He's pretty dodgy, I think.
3: Oh, I am sorry.
1: The vet's out there with him now.
3: Well, you won't be able to go out today, then.
2: No, not today.
1: Would you like a cup of tea, eh?
3: No, I can't stop. I've got the horse and cart outside. Look, but I'll tell you what I come about. I hope you won't be offended, but seeing as how your place, like, I mean, you know, you're not being able to get out sort of thing with the horse being ill, like, well, I thought these might come in handy, if you know what I mean.
1: Lionel,
3: there's a sack full of good quality rags there, mostly cream. A bit of dark mixed up, but it's quality. I can't get rid of it all, you know. I'm more of a lead man myself. And I know you do a lot of rags. And I thought, as how you can't get out, I thought, well, you might be able to place it, you know, if it'll help out at all, like.
2: Lionel, I don't know what to say. It's very kind of you.
3: Well, no, I mean, we've got to help each other, haven't we? I mean, you do the same to me. I mean, we've got to help each other, haven't we?
2: Yeah, well, I just don't know what to say. How much do I owe you?
3: Oh, you don't want to worry about that. Look, buy me a drink when the horse is better.
2: No. I don't want to see you out of pocket. No, I insist on paying the trade prices. Now, let's see. I say that's about £5.5. That's worth a few, Bob.
3: Don't worry about it now. I mean, pay me when you've placed them.
2: I don't know what to say, Lionel.
3: Don't say nothing. I mean, just copy, that's all. And the rest of the lads told me to tell you not to worry. While the horse is laid up, don't worry about not being able to get out. They'll let you have some of their stuff. Collect for themselves, collect for you. It's no skin off with their noses. Just see them all right at the end of the day. Just give them what they give for it.
1: We won't forget this, Lionel.
3: Yeah, that's all right, Albert. Well, I'd better shoot off then. The lads will be passing by tomorrow to sort out what they've got for you. Well, I hope Hercules will be all right.
2: Thank you.
3: Well, cheerio, then. I'll see you tomorrow.
1: Cheerio.
2: Thanks again, Lionel.
3: Okay.
2: I'll give my regards to your mum.
1: What about that, then?
2: Yeah.
1: It was nice of him, wasn't it?
2: Yeah, it was very nice.
1: Here, Harold, look at the quality of this stuff. This is a suit. No holes in him. Get a couple of knickers from this on the market, run an iron over it, good as new. Where does he get it from?
2: Oh, well, he must work a better class of neighbour than I do. I mean, I can't help it. Probably some old dear clearing out her old man's wardrobe. Luck of the draw.
1: Harold, how many lads get down the yard these days?
2: Well, I don't know. About 7 or 8.
1: 7 or 8? You know something? At this rate, we could do better if the horse was ill than when he's all right.
2: Yeah. You got the old devil.
1: And it's not charity, is it?
2: Of course it ain't. We're paying them proper wholesale prices. And we'd do the same for them, wouldn't we?
1: Of course we would. And it's only until Hercules can get back to work again.
2: Oh, yes, it could be a blessing in disguise, old Hercules taken sick. He's picked the right time of the year. I didn't fancy going out in this weather. I mean, not with my fibrositis.

0: Oh, yes. Give me a chance to recuperate right, as well. Oh, yes, it'll be nice to have a lay-in the morning with business as usual.
1: How long do you reckon Elise'll be ill?
0: Oh, what? A fortnight?
1: Oh, at least a fortnight.
0: Oh, that's not bad, is it? A fortnight in bed. Oh, yes. That's cheered me up no end, that. Oh, I feel better now. Ah, yes. Life ain't so bad after all, is it? I feel sorry for Hercules, of course, I mean. But it's an ill wind, ain't it?
2: May I come in?
1: Oh, it's the vet.
0: Oh, come in, Doctor.
2: I'm not a doctor, I'm a mister. The infirmary wouldn't let me practice on human beings.
1: Is he going to be all right?
2: Have you got a drink or something? It's cold out there.
0: A drop of whiskey.
2: Aha, now you're talking.
0: You want another?
2: Oh, aye. that's not a bad drop of whiskey you got there. What were we talking about?
1: The horse.
2: Oh, aye, the horse.
0: Is he going to die?
2: Die? What are you talking about? There's nothing wrong with the beast.
1: There isn't?
0: Nothing wrong with him.
2: He's tired, that's all.
1: Tired?
2: Yes, he's asleep out there. He probably couldn't get to sleep last night. He's exhausted.
0: Well, I've never heard of horses with insomnia before.
2: It happens to us, laddie. There's no reason why it shouldn't happen to them.
1: And that's all that's wrong with him?
2: Aye, that's all.
1: I thought you said he was sweating, Harold.
0: He was soaked in it.
2: That was rainwater.
0: Look, Dad, I told you to mend the holes in that roof. He could have died of pneumonia.
2: Well, he'll be all right in the morning. All he needs is a good night's sleep and he'll be as right as ninepence.
1: He will he?
0: Tomorrow morning.
2: Aye, ready to go back to work, strong as ever.
0: Have another drink.
2: Aye, I will. I was hoping you'd ask, Mick.
0: Look, I think that the horse ought to have a fortnight off. Complete rest.
1: He's getting on, you see. We'd like to see him get properly better.
2: There's nothing wrong with him now.
0: Yes, well, we don't want to take any chances, do we, Mick?
1: And we'd like you to pop in every day to keep a check on him.
2: Oh, there's no need. I'm a very busy man.
0: But we won't keep you long. Just pop by, leave the car outside. Look, there's plenty of whiskey here.
2: Oh, well... Don't mind that.
0: Oh, and there's no need to put it around that there is nothing wrong with him, is there? I mean, to the other traders, you know, be non-committal if they asked you. You know, wills within wills, politics.
2: Well, if I don't say anything, I can't lie, can I? Oh, there's the question of my calling fees, of course.
0: We'll see you all right.
2: Well... I must say, it's nice to see people who are fond of their animals.
1: Aye, he's like one of the family.
0: Right, then, we'll look forward to seeing you tomorrow.
2: Hey, right, yeah. I'd cover the hole up in the stable roof if I were you.
0: Yes, we'll do that. Cheerio, then. See you tomorrow. Oh, blimey. Half a bottle gone. Greedy Scotch knit. Oh, well, Dad, I'm going to bed. I shall see you in the morning. Oh, unless the place is on fire, don't wake me up before 12, will you? This could be a very pleasant fortnight. To sleep. Perchance to dream.
1: Well, don't overdo it, son. We'll see what tomorrow'll bring.

0: Yeah, 7 and a tenner, all right.
1: I'll just put it on the weighing hoop.
2: 3 half-crowns it is.
0: How's Hercules?
3: Well, there's no change, I'm afraid. It's going to be a long job. He's old, you see. He just doesn't seem to have the will to live.
0: Ah, I am sorry.
3: Yes, it's very sad. But we do appreciate what you boys is doing for us.
1: I don't know how we would have managed without your help. Who's next?
2: Hello, Jim. What you got there?
4: Couple of car tires, Harold.
2: Oh, yes. Oh, yes. There's still a nice bit of tread left on these.
4: Yeah, 2 bob each, do you?
2: Is that all?
4: Well, that's all I want for them, what I pay for them.
2: You are a friend in need. 2 florins it is, then.
4: How's the horse?
2: I had to stay up all night with him again.
4: Oh, dear, I am sorry.
2: Yes, but that is the way it goes, isn't it? I mean, even in the midst of life, there is death. Who's next, Charlie?
5: Here we are.
2: Oh, that's a very nice selection of scrap metal there, Charlie. Yeah. Oh, that's very nice. Thank you. Oh, excuse me a minute, yeah. Charlie. It's the vet. I think Dad and I had better see what his last bulletin is.
5: Oh, sure, yeah.
1: How is he, Doctor?
6: But I told you yesterday, the animal's perfectly fit. There's nothing wrong with him.
2: Shh. Yes, but I think we ought to keep our voices down. I mean, we don't want to disturb him.
6: Look, he's in perfect condition. In fact, he's getting restless cooped up in there. He could do with some exercise.
2: Yes. Well, I'll walk him round the streets tonight when it's dark. Look, here's your 10 bob.
6: You know, you're wasting your money having me around every day.
2: Look, I know what I'm doing. Now, you must excuse me. I've got business to transact. Look, you know where the whiskey is. Help yourself. Same time tomorrow. Dad, lash the doctor up.
1: Can I?
2: No, you can't. You keep off it.
1: Come along with me, Doctor.
2: Oh, I'm sorry to keep you waiting, Charlie.
5: That's all right. What'd he say?
2: He's getting worse.
5: Oh.
2: Oh, he's on the danger list.
5: Can I pop in and see him?
2: No. The doctor said no visitors.
5: Oh, poor old devil.
2: Yes, but there's nothing anyone can do now. I mean, it's up to him. Yeah. All we can do is hope.
5: Hey, what's that?
2: That's probably his death throes.
5: Oh.
2: Look, how much for this lot?
5: 10 bob.
2: Very fair. 1/2 bar. Oh. And the next, please. Now, I'll put that mattress over there, Bert, would you? Close, I'll be with you in a minute. Just hang on a minute. Dad? Why don't you tie his legs up or something? Sit on him. Give him a sedative or something. Thank you. Thank you all for coming to help us in our hour of trouble. And I shall be nailing a bulletin on the gate in the morning. Thank you.

0: You've been listening to Wilfred Bramble and Harry H. Corbett as Steptoe and Son. Eric Woodburn as the vet, Leslie Dwyer as Lionel, and Peter Hawkins as Charlie. 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

0: Will you have the polo, dear Liza? 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
1: How very kind of you, dear Henry. 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
0: But you take me old tube.
1: Because they happen to be my tube of polo, dear Henry. 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

0: I came across Mr. Kipling in a meadow by the church. If I've painted that spire once, he said, I've painted it a dozen times. He offered me an apple pie. An artist needs inspiration, he explained. Golden shortcrust pastry, delicious apple filling, and just the right amount of sugar sprinkled on top. But then, when it comes to the little details, Mr. Kipling does have an exceedingly good eye.
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0: Well, darlings, we've been doing the big show now for a month of Sundays. But today, with Miss Margaret Truman on the program, there's a special feeling of excitement backstage. And I suppose you all are wondering how we were able to get such a prominent personage as Miss Truman to be guest on our program. Well, really, all it took was a telephone call. I called a certain party, and that party called another party, who in turn called another party. Naturally, these were all Democratic parties. Of course, some of the other performers who have never met Miss Truman are a little nervous about it.
1: Well, not me. I'm not nervous.
0: Joan Davis. You say you're not nervous, Joan, about meeting Margaret Truman?
1: Well, why be? I should. What's there to be nervous
2: about?
1: In fact, I'm meeting forward to looking her.
0: Oh, you're in great shape, darling. In fact, you're fabulous.
1: Fabulous? Well, you're not built so hot yourself. Look, Miss Bankhead, if you're really nervous about meeting Miss Truman, you can just stick close to me. I'll cover up any mistakes that you might make.
0: You'll cover up any mistakes I make?
1: Oh, sure, I'd just be glad to. I know how it is when you're not a celebrity and you meet a celebrity like Miss Truman. Why, sure, you're bound to get nervous. But out in Hollywood, I see celebrities all the time. Yeah, why, I live right across the street from where Guy Kibbe used to live.
0: No.
3: Yeah.
1: One of us ought to stop gargling with Drano. Celebrities, big names like that all around me.
0: Darling, you know the name I have made in the theater.
1: Yeah, and they better not let me hear them saying it.
0: My dear Joan.
1: Oh, you don't have to thank me.
0: I don't know why I beat my head against the wall talking to you.
1: Well, maybe you're trying to get a shape you like.
0: Look, Joan. We happen to have Margaret Truman on our show tonight, and I'd hope to start the show off on a high plane. Now, darling, please, would you say as little as possible to Miss Truman? Because, frankly, I look upon your stupidity with the utmost disapproval.
1: Well, I look upon your disapproval with the utmost of stupidity.
0: How else, darling? Joan, we should all try to act our best and look our best today.
1: Well, I look my best. Don't you like my gown?
0: Oh, yes, dear, I always have.
1: Well, I like the gown you're wearing, Tallulah.
0: Thank you, Joan.
1: You're pretty dressed up for a radio announcer.
0: Now, look here, you... Oh, I beg your pardon. You are my guest.
1: You're sorry I'm your guest?
0: Yes. Oh, no, I mean... I'm just sorry I lost my temper. I'm glad you like my gown, Joan, but really, it's nothing.
1: Almost. Yeah, if it was any lower on top and any higher on the bottom, it'd be a belt.
0: And I specifically asked them to send me Joan Davis, not Betty.
1: Well, with that dress you're wearing, we've practically got All About Eve.
0: I will have you know, my pet, that this gown cost me $750, not including the tax.
1: Oh, they should have included a few tax. At least some pins with it. Now, look at my dress. It only cost $600.
0: Yes, it's lovely, darling. Where's the government bond, darling?
1: Government bond?
0: Well, surely for $600, they gave you a $500 bond with that dress.
1: Tell me, dear, where is the tea that came with that bag you're wearing?
0: Bag! This is the finest satin.
1: Well, if you ask me, it's too shiny.
0: My new satin gown is shiny where?
1: Where it's sat in.
0: If you don't mind, darling, let's drop that topic.
1: Yeah, well, it's your topic. You can drop it where you want it.
0: Oh, now, Joan, darling, please, let's not stand here bickering.
1: No, I didn't bick.
0: Now, Miss Truman will be here soon. Are you sure you know how to act?
1: Oh, sure. I read about it in an etiquette book. If I'm a man, I bow. And if I'm a woman, I courtesy.
0: Are you having difficulty making up your mind, darling?
1: No, it's not so hard. I only get my choice of two. I don't think, though, that I better bow in this dress, so I'll just courtesy. I'd show you what I mean, but I only got one good courtesy left in me, and I'm sort of saving that for Miss Truman. I can get down once, but I may never get up again. I may have to do the rest of the whole show from a kneeling position.
0: Oh, Joe, darling, you don't have to curtsy. Margaret Truman is just like any other normal American girl whose father is president.
1: Yep, I just can't get over it. She must be brilliant. Think of it. She's only in her 20s, and already she's the daughter of the president.
0: Oh, that reminds me. I must make sure Meredith Wilson has the music ready for her. Oh, Meredith, darling.
2: Yes, Miss Bankhead.
0: Meredith, darling, is your orchestra all ready for the president's daughter when she gets here?
2: Miss Petrillo is coming here today?
0: I happen to be talking about Margaret Truman, and if possible, I'd like to have your orchestra on their very best behavior.
2: Oh, they will be. I had a little trouble with the cellist, but he finally took off his Landon button.
0: I have to play something. I want to make sure they're at least in tune. Have you got anything handy there, Meredith?
2: Sure. I got a tune here called This Is It.
0: Ladies and gentlemen, here's a bright novelty tune. Meredith Wilson and the Big Show Orchestra and Chorus in Meredith's latest song, This Is It.

Well, Meredith, that applause should tell you what a hit you've written. It was wonderful, darling. And now, ladies and gentlemen, you're in for a treat, because our next guest is Mr. Douglas Fairbanks, Jr.

In these days of iron curtains, brutal tyrannies, mysterious disappearances, and sudden deaths, it is difficult for fiction to rival the terror and violence commonplace in the world today. It is a tribute to fine artistry in production, writing, and performance that a smash new film does succeed in bringing to life on the screen a hair-raising adventure that matches today's realities. We are privileged to bring you on the big show a portion of that picture. So here is its star, Mr. Douglas Fairbanks, Jr., in Columbia Pictures' fine new release, State Secret.

0: My name is Marlowe, Dr. John Marlowe. I have a reservation on a plane to Bosnia. Oh, thank you.
1: Dr. Marlowe, could I have a word with you?
0: You know perfectly well that as a doctor, I can't give interviews to the press.
1: We understand you're flying over to Bosnia this morning to receive the Kepler Medal and to demonstrate your new technique in operation.
0: Yes, that's right.
1: Well, what about the political angle? After all, you're an American. Your country's relations with Generalissimo Neva's government are, well, not exactly friendly.
0: I am an American doctor living in London. I shall continue to be an American all the way. But first, I am a doctor and totally uninterested in politics. Seems to me that the Bosnian Congress of Science has made a gesture which places medicine above politics. I am just returning that gesture, that's all. Good morning, gentlemen.
2: Attention, please. Flight 505 for Bosnia. Landing at gate 12. All aboard, please.
3: Welcome to Bosnia, Dr. Marlowe. I am Dr. Rivo, president of the Medical Institute.
0: Oh, how do you do?
3: And may I present Colonel Galkon, personal representative of our Prime Minister, Generalissimo Neva.
4: I bring you personal greetings from Generalissimo Neva. He bids you welcome and offers his sincere apologies that affairs of state make it impossible for him to welcome you himself.
0: Thank you, Colonel Galkon, gentlemen. Please convey my sincerest thanks to the Generalissimo, my deepest appreciation for the honor which Bosnia has seen fit to pay me. You know, gentlemen, somehow I've got the impression that the Generalissimo was here to greet me. His pictures are everywhere. It's the first thing I saw when I got off the plane.
4: Indeed, yes, Dr. Marlowe. The people insist on it. Generalissimo Neva is very close to their hearts. Shall we go to the car? I've arranged that there be no customs formalities. Our itinerary is quite heavy. But naturally, we want to get to the medal presentation ceremony as quickly as possible. And now, Dr. Marlowe, it is my very great privilege as representative of our Prime Minister, Generalissimo Neva, to present to you, the first American ever to receive it, the Kepler Gold Medal, in recognition of your outstanding contribution to science.
0: Thank you, sir.
4: In developing a new surgical technique for treatment of a disease until now invariably fatal, we are also most grateful for your willingness to share your knowledge by demonstrating your technique to our leading specialists.
0: Thank you, Colonel Galkon.
3: Also, we felt you'd like to demonstrate your operative technique to our surgeons as soon as possible.
0: Oh, of course, gentlemen. The sooner the better.
3: Good. I've arranged for the demonstration to be at my clinic, where we have an excellent new operating theater.
0: Oh, that'll be fine.
3: I've had the patient moved there. If you're willing, I'll order the car and escort at once.
0: By all means.
4: I hope you won't think we are rushing things, but since you insist on leaving tomorrow afternoon...
0: I'm afraid I have no choice, Colonel Galkon. I have appointments.
4: But you will go back to London with a horribly antiseptic impression of us.
0: No.
4: Can't I persuade you to join my party later on a tour of our more decadent nightclubs?
0: Well, I'd like to, but I'll need sleep tonight.
4: It's shameful. We are exploiting you. But as we're unlikely to meet again, I'll say goodbye.
0: Goodbye, Colonel Galkon, and thank you.
3: The car is waiting, Dr. Marlowe.
0: I'm ready, Dr. Rivo. Oh, I can't very well walk out of here wearing this medal, can I? I'd look a little ostentatious. Besides, it's quite heavy.
3: Solid gold, as is the box.
0: Is that so?
3: But permit me, I'll place it in its case and guard it carefully until we return from the clinic.
0: Oh, good. Now, about this patient... Can you tell me something of the history?
3: I have everything here. You can go over the records in the car.
0: Oh, very thorough. Tell me, who is the patient?
3: A middle-aged man.
0: The name?
3: Well, does it matter? This way, Dr. Marlowe. Have you finished examining the patient, Dr. Marlowe?
0: Why, yes, I think so. Everything seems to be all right. Nothing abnormal. Yes, sir, I think you're going to come out fine.
5: No, Doctor.
0: There, don't look so frightened. We're going to make a new man of you. What's he saying?
3: Thank you.
0: Well, you can prepare him now. We'll operate as soon as I finish scrubbing up.
3: Very good, Doctor. The surgeons have already assembled in the operating theater.
0: Oh, we mustn't keep them waiting, eh? All right. I won't be more than a few minutes.

0: I usually prefer a paramedian incision in these cases, gentlemen. Though I've done a few with a Koch's incision. Sponge, please. I said sponge. Thank you. If the others in the operating theater to see this, you doctors here in the operating room better stand back from the table. Please. Very well, we'll continue. It is essential that the trauma of the blood vessels be reduced to a minimum by exercising great care in their handling in view of the danger of post-operative thrombosis. I've asked you gentlemen not to crowd me. Will you kindly step back? Scalpel. I said scalpel. What's the matter with you people? What's wrong here?
1: The patient?
0: Pulse.
2: Risen slightly.
0: Color?
1: Good. Quite good, doctor.
0: There's too much tension here. Too much fumbling. Obvious, too, that half of you standing in this operating room are not doctors at all. Take off that patient's mask.
1: Dr. Marlowe, I beg of you...
0: Take off that anesthetic mask. I want to see the patient's face.
1: But please, doctor...
0: Take your hand off my arm, Dr. Rebo. Remove that mask. This is not the man I examined before. This man, what? This man is the man on the posters. This man is Generalissimo Neva, the dictator of Bosnia.
1: Continue the operation, Dr. Marlowe?
0: Of course. What kind of a doctor do you think I am? Scalpel. Look lively now. Clamps.

0: May I congratulate you, Dr. Marlowe? That was a magnificent job.
1: I hope you're satisfied, Colonel Galcom.
0: If I hadn't betrayed myself by yielding to an impulse and crowding you in the operating room, you would not have noticed me, not recognized me, not become suspicious, not discovered who your patient really was. But it is too late for that, is it not? Much too late.
1: I expected to be treated according to elementary civilized standards of behavior. Obviously, I was mistaken.
0: I can only beg your pardon.
1: I'm not interested. This has been a gross abuse of confidence.
0: I accept full responsibility.
1: I should like a car to take me back immediately.
0: Will the patient recover?
1: You had better ask General Never. His guess is as good as mine.
0: How long will it be before he is out of danger?
1: What's that got to do with it? You're going to explain this to Washington and London.
0: Would you say 10 days should tell whether or not the operation was successful?
1: About that.
0: Just a moment, Dr. Marlowe. I don't think you can leave just yet.
1: Oh, yes, I'm leaving, Colonel Galcom. But you haven't heard the last of this, I can promise you.
0: I said, I don't think you can leave, Dr. Marlowe.
1: If you try to...
0: That's better, Doctor. Just bow to the inevitable.

0: Well, Colonel, I hear I'm to be permitted to leave at last.
1: You heard correctly, Doctor. The 10 days are up. The General seemingly has made a complete recovery. So here is your plane reservation.
0: Time of departure?
1: 30 minutes. My own guards will see to it that you are taken safely to the field.
0: Thank you.
1: Oh, not at all, Doctor. You have, of course, our humblest apologies for the unfortunate slugging, the detention, the assorted, shall I say, abuses?
0: You might very well say, Colonel.
1: But one might speculate upon what would have happened if the General had died.
0: Your little dictatorship would have fallen apart.
1: Oh, no. The people would never be permitted to know that he was dead.
0: What?
1: Oh, please, don't be naive. Every contingency has been taken care of. The people would not know, and one of the Generalissimo's doubles would have ruled on merrily.
0: Incredible. But I would...
1: Exactly. Could we have let you return to England?
0: What do you mean?
1: An unfortunate accident, shall we say? On the way to the airport, or in the plane itself?
0: You're not serious. You wouldn't have me murdered.
1: Of course I would. What is one life against the security of a whole state? Oh, by the way, here is your medal. You forgot it.
0: Thanks. Thanks for showing me the reverse side.
1: But we are only amusing ourselves with an exercise in theory. A sort of chess problem, eh?
0: But why are you letting me go now? You know very well that I'll make a full report.
1: We shall simply deny. Come. Very well, Andre. Wait in the car. The doctor will be down presently.
0: The doctor will go now.
1: Wait. The plane will keep. One for the road, Doctor?
0: Why not, Colonel? Your ethics are unspeakable, but your cellar is excellent.
1: To your very good health. May you live long to exercise your brilliant talent for the benefit of humanity. I drink to... Dr. Evo, is there something I can do for you?
2: Generalissimo, Neva, he's dead.
1: So? The chess problem is no longer theoretical, Dr. Marlowe. It is our move, I believe.
0: No. It's my move, Colonel. I give you back your medal.
3: Shoot! Shoot to kill!
0: The airport, Andre. And fast. I wouldn't want to miss that plane.
1: I'm sorry, sir. The car won't start.

0: Douglas Fairbanks, your usual polished performance. But you're not going to leave me on edge like this. Now, what happened to the American doctor who performed the operation in Bosnia? Did he get away?
1: That, Tallulah, is a state secret.
0: Oh. Now, darling, you can tell me. I'll keep my big mouth shut.
1: But it's a surprise ending, and I don't want to give it away. Why don't you go to your neighborhood movie and see it for yourself?
0: I can't wait that long. Look, if it cost me 75 cents to see the movie, I'll give you 75 cents. Tell me how it ends.
1: Do you smoke when you go to the movies, Tallulah?
0: Of course, darling. Why?
1: Well, that'll be $1.10 for the loges.
0: All right, I'll give you $1.10.
1: It'll be a long wait for the loge seats.
0: All right, I'll sit in the orchestra. Did the doctor get out of Bosnia? Come on, darling. I'm burning up with curiosity.
1: No smoking in the orchestra.
0: Look, Junior. You make a very good usher. But if you don't mind, I'd like to usher in 6 stalwart men who come from 3 southern countries.
1: Really? What 3 countries?
0: Texas. Ladies and gentlemen, you've seen them in all the Roy Rogers pictures. They're the boys who sit around the campfire roasting. And here they are, pretty well barbecued by now, the sons of the pioneers.

0: Gentlemen, that was divine. I'd like to meet every one of you. What are your names, darlings?
1: Tex is four.
0: And you?
2: Tex Berryman.
0: You?
3: Tex Fisher.
0: And go on.
4: Tex Curtis.
0: And yours?
5: Tex Farr.
0: And finally?
6: Tex Doss.
0: Where do you boys hail from?
7: Oklahoma.
0: Well, something tells me I might as well take this time to bring my chimes. This is NBC, the National Broadcasting Company.

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0: Well, darlings, I know you're all waiting for the appearance of Miss Margaret Truman, and I'm about to present her. Do I look all right? I hope she notices this gown. I got it especially for this occasion, but all of a sudden it feels as if it's dropping off me. Of course, I had it designed that way. Well, I'm going to bring Miss Truman on now with a fanfare of trumpets. We have a red carpet we're going to roll out. And we have a very effective ceremony with scattered rose petals.
1: Hello, Miss Bankhead.
0: Why, Margaret Truman. Miss Truman, you should have waited for a fanfare and rose petals. And we were even going to roll out a red carpet for you to stand on as part of the ceremony.
1: Oh, you know I don't like to stand on ceremony.
0: Darling, the first line and already a joke. I am the MC, remember, Miss Truman. But you do look divine, darling. What a beautiful gown. Really, you didn't have to go to all that trouble to have a gown made just for this occasion.
1: I didn't.
0: Well, what a coincidence. So did I. And I adore your gown.
1: Thank you, Miss Bankhead.
0: And?
1: And what?
0: And whose gown did you adore, Miss Truman?
1: I don't know.
0: You don't know? Why not?
1: I lost my place.
0: So early in the show, darling? But what I've been trying to find out is, how do you like my gown? Don't you think it does something for me? I do. It's in such good taste, not too daring, and still just the slightest suggestion. I design it myself, you know. I design the clothes for all my plays, and they always cause so much comment. Just as this little gown has caused. Don't you think it's sweet, Miss Truman? I do, don't you?
1: Yes.
0: Oh, it's so kind. So kind of you to say so many nice things about my dress. Even if I do say so myself. And I think I did. Thank you, Miss Truman.
1: You're welcome, Miss Bankhead.
0: Now, how are things, Miss Truman? How's everyone at home?
1: I'm fine.
0: And how are the Blairs?
1: The Blairs?
0: Well, yes, darling. Didn't I read somewhere that you were staying with the Blairs while they're repapering your house or something?
1: Yes, we lost our place temporarily.
0: Again, darling, we're on page 29. Oh, your place. Oh, I see, darling. I didn't understand. I'm sorry. Is there anyone at home listening to our program?
1: I guess so.
0: Oh, how sweet. Would you like to say hello to anyone special?
1: May I?
0: Oh, please do, darling. What a scoop. Go right ahead, Miss Truman.
1: All right. Hello, Margaret.
0: Margaret? Who's Margaret?
1: That's me. I'd like to hear somebody on this program call me by my first name.
0: Oh, that's so sweet, darling. And you don't have to call me Miss Bankhead, darling. Call me by my given name, will you, darling?
1: Yes, darling.
0: The child's getting all the laughs. Now, Margaret, I want you to meet some of the other members of our cast. That's Phil. Will you come here a minute, Phil Silvers?
2: My goodness, that's the biggest round of applause I ever got. No wonder they call it the big show. Of course, the applause card they hold up here is much bigger than on any other show.
0: Now, Phil, there's somebody here I want you to meet. Miss Truman, may I present Mr. Phil Silvers?
1: How do you do?
2: How do you do? I was on a show once where they held up the applause card upside down. I got the biggest round of Esselpaw you ever heard.
0: Phil, this is Margaret Truman.
2: Glad to see you. Hi. Yeah, you get the gag? Esselpaw, applause spelled backwards, funny. What? All right. ESU, it's a pretty good joke.
0: Phil, Miss Truman. Dear, Miss Truman is the daughter of the president.
2: Yeah, we just met. Nice kid. Hi. Daughter of the president of NBC? Look, honey, I got a wonderful idea for a radio show. I come on and I say, hello again, this is Phil Silvers.
0: Phil, Miss Truman is from Washington.
2: Yeah? Hey, I'm a big hit in Washington, especially in Seattle. You ever play any of the nightclubs in Seattle?
1: No, I never have.
2: What's the bit? What's the routine? What are you going to do on this show?
0: Phil, Miss Truman was kind enough to accept our invitation to sing on this program.
2: Oh, vocalist. Miss Truman. Oh, I should have known. Say, you're not Harry James's vocalist, are you?
1: No, I've never had the pleasure. Besides, I sing classical and semi-classical. You know, long hair.
2: Oh. Well, how do you do with that kind of stuff?
1: Fairly well, thank you.
2: Not too good, huh? Listen, I happen to know all about singing. You gotta sell the stuff. Let me hear you make with the pipes. How about Trees?
1: Now?
2: Yeah, just a few bars. You know how it goes. I think that I shall never see a poem lovely as a tree. Whatever that means. Okay, take it. I think that I shall never see.
1: I think that I shall never see.
2: No. You're not selling it, kid. So, you gotta sock it over. You gotta get it across. I'll show you. I think that I shall never see. I think that I shall never see. Oh, you're fighting me. You're fighting. Try it again. Listen. I think that I shall never see.
1: I think that I shall never see.
2: Maybe your way is better.
0: Phil.
2: Yeah?
0: I think that I shall never see the day you're on this program again.
2: Well.
0: Unless you stop bothering Miss Truman. Now, Margaret, darling, we have a happy little commercial. Now, you know what a commercial is. In radio, that's like the Marshall Plan. Would you mind reading it, Ed Hurley, darling?
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4: I think that I shall never see. Oh, Jenny dear, I love you in the springtime.
0: Margaret, I want you to meet somebody else. Miss Truman, this is Miss Joan Davis.
1: How do you do?
5: Well, how do you do, Your Honor?
0: Joan, get up off the floor. Get up and say hello to Margaret Truman.
5: Can't you send her down here?
0: Ladies and gentlemen, while Miss Davis is wallowing on the floor, Meredith Wilson and the Big Show Orchestra and Chorus will bring us an unusual arrangement of a tune imported from France and being played for the first time in this country. It is entitled Les Violons S'amusent, which means the violins amuse themselves or have fun, whatever.

0: Oh, Margaret, you must admit we have a splendid orchestra and chorus on this program.
1: You certainly have.
0: Oh, before you sing your song, darling, I'd like you to meet Meredith Wilson. But right now, I want you to meet Fred, another brilliant star of the big show, Fred Allen. Miss Truman, may I present Mr. Allen?
1: How do you do, Mr. Allen?
2: Well, how do you do? It's certainly a pleasure, but please don't call me Mr. Allen. Call me by my given name.
1: All right, darling.
0: This girl has the makings of a Milton Berle.
1: Fred, I've been an admirer of your radio program for a long time.
2: Well, thank you, but where were you when my option came up back there in 1948?
1: In 1948, we were busy with an option problem ourselves.
2: Yes, but that option was renewed for another 4 years. You were lucky you didn't have a quiz show running against you. And, by the way, Miss Truman, I'm surprised you don't have a radio program of your own.
1: Oh, I can't do anything well enough to have my own program.
2: Oh, in radio, that's no handicap. Say, if you'd like, I'd be very happy to help you. You see, I feel I owe you a great debt.
1: You owe me a great debt, Fred? How's that?
2: Well, I made an awful lot of money betting on the last election. I bet on Dewey.
0: Just a minute. You won money betting on Dewey?
2: I bet him to place.
1: Radio, Mr. Allen, I think you should have a program of your own.
2: Well, now, look, Margaret, if you want to talk to somebody about having a little law passed...
1: Oh, I don't have any influence at all.
2: The Senate, maybe?
1: No, Fred.
2: The House?
1: No.
2: Supreme Court?
1: I'm sorry.
2: Maybe a little night court somewhere outside of Nutley, New Jersey. Over there,
1: sure. Oh, Fred, you can get a radio program without any pull.
2: Oh, that was my trouble. I had a radio program without any pull. But getting back to you, Margaret, you'd really be wonderful in radio.
1: But what would I do? All I can do is sing. I can't tell any jokes to make the people laugh.
2: Don't worry about the people laughing. Look, if the joke doesn't go over, you just wear a hat that lights up. Neon millinery, you know, with a little battery inside.
1: Oh, I couldn't use a battery, Fred.
2: Oh, that's right. You have no connections. I forgot.

0: An idea, Margaret. Now, how about doing a big variety show, about an hour and a half program, and get the biggest names in show business? Why, you could be the mistress of ceremonies.
1: Just a moment. That's my program. I don't mind standing here without any lines, but I simply refuse to stand here without a program.
2: Oh, don't worry, Tallulah. I wouldn't dream of doing a program like that.
1: Then why not, darling?
2: Well, I don't think I'm old enough.
1: What?
2: I mean, I'm not experienced enough.
0: Well, look, with no experience then, Margaret, you ought to be in television. Tell me, this is a haven for people who have no sex, you know. They come and we all get together. But tell me, do you watch much television at home, do you?
2: Oh, we don't have television in Washington.
0: Why not?
2: D.C. These are the jokes, folks. I know there are people out there. I can hear them breathing.
0: Now, oh, say. Don't tell me that you won't be good on radio, Margaret Truman. You just give me a minute to think. I'll come up with an idea for a program for you. Just a minute.
1: Maybe you can get an idea from a couple of my good friends. Here they are, Bing Crosby and Bob Hope.
3: Say, Bob, incidentally, now that you're with Chesterfield,
4: suggestion, please.
3: Yeah.
4: Why don't
3: you
4: try and conduct yourself with a little savoir-faire, a little je ne sais quoi, joie de vivre.
3: Look, V and Rose. Don't try to dazzle me with that stale French of yours.
4: I could dazzle you with English, Bob.
3: Dazzle be enough out of you.
4: Seriously, friends, Skinflint and I, we do agree 100% on this. Chesterfields are milder.
5: And they leave no unpleasant aftertaste. So always buy our cigarette, Chesterfield.
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0: Don't forget to give Crosby for Christmas. I mean a Chesterfield Christmas carton with Bing as Papa Santa Claus.
1: Now, ladies and gentlemen...
2: Say, pardon me, just a second, Tallulah. Say, I think I have it, Margaret. A great idea for a program. Now, the first thing you need, of course, is a singer.
3: I beg your pardon.
2: Oh, I'm sorry. I didn't mean it that way. I mean a popular singer.
3: I beg your pardon.
2: No, I mean an unpopular singer. No, what I really mean is a singer like Mindy Carson. Mindy, will you step over here, please?
1: Mindy, darling, I want you to meet someone. Miss Truman,
4: Just a minute, Tallulah. Let me introduce her. You know, with two singers on the program, you're bound to have trouble. Let me handle this. Mindy, I want you to meet Margaret Truman, Miss Seattle of 1949.
3: How do you do, Mindy? It's a pleasure.
4: Now, don't fight, girls.
5: Oh, hello, Miss Truman. I'm pleased to meet you.
4: Now, Mindy, is that a nice thing to say?
3: Mindy, I have all your records, and I just love them.
4: Oh, relax, Miss Truman. So what if she is a singer?
5: And I've gone to every one of your concerts, Miss Truman. I just love your voice.
4: She's just kidding, Miss Truman. She doesn't mean it.
6: Miss Truman, I've been looking forward to meeting you for a long time.
1: Oh, girls, you both said the same thing together. Make a wish. You must lock your little fingers and make a wish. Come on, girls. That's it.
4: There they go. They got a hammer lock on her.
1: Quiet, Phil. They're making a wish. Why don't you go away?
5: There. I've made mine. Me too.
1: Now, you mustn't tell what the wish is. It won't come true.
3: Mindy, I'd love to hear you sing a song. Would you do that for me?
5: Oh, see, my wish came true. I just made a wish that you'd ask me that. Certainly, I'd love to sing for you. My song is The Touch of Your Lips.
3: That's the song I just wished you'd sing.
4: Well, if nobody's going to pay any attention to me, I'll be going.
1: Good. I wasn't even wishing it. My wish came true.
4: Well...

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1: Well, Fred, have you thought of an idea for a program for Miss Truman yet?
2: Yes, Tulu, I have a great idea, and I could try it out on this program, but I'll need an awful lot of actors.
1: Oh, that's easy, darling. I'm sure everyone on the show will be glad to help. Oh, here's Doug Fairbanks. Doug, will you help us out?
3: I'd be glad to.
1: Oh, Doug, darling, I want you to meet someone. Miss Truman, may I present Mr. Douglas Fairbanks, Jr.?
4: How do you do?
3: How do you do, Miss Truman? This is a great pleasure. I've been following your career with great interest.
4: Thank you.
3: Tell me, how does it feel to be the daughter of a great man?
4: How does it feel to be the son of a great man?
1: Very well put, darling. Now we'll get to the rest of the cast. Joan Davis, don't you think it's time you got up off that floor, darling?
5: Well, I'll get up if somebody will give me a hand.
6: All right, folks, how about a big hand for this little girl on the floor?
1: Well, please. We're trying to work out an idea for a program for Miss Margaret Truman.
6: Oh, you got a plot going. I didn't know that. Cute, very cute. I like a plot. It's good. What's the plot?
1: Fred has an idea for a program to star Margaret Truman, and we need everybody's help. Mindy, you'll help out, won't you?
4: Oh, sure. What do I have to do?
1: Well, Fred's going to tell us all about that in just a minute. But first, of course, I'll start the program off by ringing my chimes like this. This is NBC, the National Broadcasting Company.
0: This is the Big Show. And Fred Allen is about to unveil an idea for a program starring Margaret Truman.
2: Well, Ed, programs aren't wearing veils this year. This is rather a barefaced idea. But I think Miss Truman should be presented on a discussion program where she meets many dignitaries and discusses world problems. How does that strike you, Margaret?
4: Well, I don't know.
1: Oh, darling, it'll be just the thing for you, yes. A hostess on a discussion program. Yeah. And I'll be right here at your side to show you what to do. Well, Fred, how do we begin?
2: Well, it would help a lot to Lou if we could begin with a sponsor.
1: Oh, yes, Margaret, you must have a sponsor. They give you free samples, you know. Try to get an automobile sponsor. I once had an automobile sponsor. I got more transmission belts.
5: And they look well on you, too.
1: Down, girl.
2: Say, I have just such a sponsor in mind, girls. The banking institutions of America. Now, the program, as I see it, will start off with a theme song. Meredith, how about some banking music? Good afternoon, ladies and gentlemen. 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
7: It's rich. It's green.
8: It's tender.
2: It's legal tender. And now we present the star of our show, Miss Margaret Truman.
4: Hello again. This is Margaret Truman.
2: Thank you, Miss Truman. 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Mr. Phil S. of No Trump, Idaho, has this to say.
6: 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Now I'm first vice president. And when my father absconds, I'll be president of the bank.
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2: 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Miss Joan D. of New York City says,
9: girls, I buy all my stamps at the bank. 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Stamps come in 6 delicious flavors, strawberry, cherry, raspberry, orange, lemon, and air mail.
2: 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A Miss T. Bankhead, part-time debutante of Montgomery, Alabama. Miss Bankhead has this to say.
10: I have been using money for now on 20 years. And I found that United States money is the ripest and greenest and richest in the world. I always look for the picture of George Washington on the label. Except when I buy the large economy size with the picture of Abraham Lincoln.
2: And now, ladies and gentlemen, here is the star of our program, Miss Margaret Truman.
4: Hello again. This is Margaret Truman.
2: Thank you, Miss Truman, and now back to the commercial.
4: And for this show, I gave up the Army-Navy game.
10: Now, you wait a minute, Fred. You can't treat Margaret like that.
2: Well, but the commercial's Tallulah.
10: Besides, I don't think the banks are a good sponsor.
2: No?
10: If it's going to be a discussion program, she should have an educational sponsor.
2: Well, all right, I tell you what. We'll get the Board of Education to sponsor it. Would that be all right with you, Margaret?
4: Well, anything is all right as long as I get to say something besides hello again.
2: Oh, ad-libbing already, hey?
10: Well, now, she's right, Fred, and I think to start her program off, she should sing a song. How about it, Margaret?
4: I'll be glad to.
10: Well, do it now, Margaret. What are you going to sing, darling?
4: I'd like to sing Dr. Frank Black's arrangement of David Popper's Gavotte. Whenever you're ready, Mr. Wilson.

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1: Margaret, darling, that song you sang a moment ago was as delightful and gracious as you are. Bless
2: you. Thank you, Tallulah.
3: Hey, Miss Truman, I didn't know you sang like that. Say, you got a nice set of pipes. Look, I'm playing at the Copacabana now, and I can put in a good word for you.
1: Phil, no.
3: What's the matter with the Copa all of a sudden? It's a good job. Miss Truman, I can get you the same deal I got. I get 50% of all the glazed fruit sold in the place.
2: Glazed fruit?
3: Yeah, I got a smart manager. They wanted to give me 50% of all the money from the liquor sales. Now with my manager, boy, glazed fruits.
4: Pardon me, Mr. Silver. Will you yield?
3: Go away, Paige. You're ruining my filibuster.
4: But the gentleman from the Copacabana, you must yield. I am ready to start with Miss Truman's discussion program, sponsored by the Board of Education.
1: Oh, please do, Fred. This will be a great chance for you, Margaret.
2: I don't know if I'll be able to handle a discussion program.
1: Oh, it's easy, darling. I'll show you. You just watch me and do whatever I do. You can do that, can't you, dear?
2: Well, if it was good enough for Betty Davis, it's good enough for me.
1: Isn't she sweet? Go on, Fred, on with the program.
4: Well, after Margaret finishes her song, we have a commercial, something like this. This program is brought to you each week by the Board of Education and by the thousands of wonderful school teachers barely living in your community. Friends, a little knowledge is a dangerous thing. Come to school. Get a little knowledge. Live dangerously. The schools of America are training grounds for the future.
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4: And now back to our discussion program and Miss Margaret Truman.
2: Good evening, everyone.
1: No, darling. This is an afternoon show.
2: Good afternoon, everyone.
1: No, darling. Not everyone. It's good afternoon, darlings. I'll show you.
2: This is murder, isn't it?
1: Now, listen to this. Here's the way you do it, darling. Welcome to our discussion program. And we have many dignitaries with us this afternoon who wish to discuss their problem on this open forum. You see, darling, it's very easy.
2: Thank you, Tallulah. Good afternoon, darlings.
1: No, darling, you don't have to do that. I've already done it.
2: I should have made a deal for the glazed fruit.
1: Now you should talk to the first dignitary whose problem you're going to discuss.
2: Our first dignitary...
1: No, that's not quite right, darling. I'll show you.
2: I'm from Missouri, but you don't have to show me that much.
1: Isn't she sweet? You see, darling, you must tell the people that this is an open forum discussion and anyone can say whatever he wants.
2: Yes, anyone but me.
1: Oh, darling, that's a very funny joke.
7: Well, I think... Pardon me, but I really think Miss Truman is right. You ought to start the program off with a good joke.
1: No, Joan, this is a program in which we discuss problems.
7: Well, I got a problem with this joke. You see, I've been telling this joke for a long time, and everybody's been taking it from me and telling it in different ways. And I want to know how I can stop them.
1: Well, now, that's a legitimate problem. Tell your joke, Joan.
7: Well, it's a story of a man who went into a grocery store and said, "How much are your tomatoes?" And he said, 30 cents a pound. And the man said, "The grocer across the street only charges 20 cents a pound." And the grocer said, "Well, why don't you go across the street and buy them for 20 cents? And the man said, "They're all out of tomatoes across the street." And the grocer said, "If I was out of tomatoes, I'd only charge 20 cents also." Boy, have I got a problem, huh? Well, thanks. You've been a swell bunch of seats.
1: If that's your problem, darling, you have no problem. Anybody who takes that joke deserves it.
4: Well, hi-ho, it's time for another commercial. Friends, send your children to the schools of America. Remember, there is an American flag over every schoolhouse.
3: No other country can make that statement.
4: And remember, in American schools, the janitors, the groundkeepers, and the plumbers all agree that they are the highest paid in the world.
8: No schoolteacher can make that statement.
4: Parents, does your child say, "I ain't got"? Well, get her some. And now back to our program and Miss Truman.
1: Oh, thank you, darling. And now...
2: Excuse me, Tallulah. I think he said Miss Truman.
1: Oh, yes, so he did, didn't he? Well, all you have to say, darling, is that our next guest is Mr. Douglas Fairbanks, Jr., ambassador from Bosnia, who has come to America with a special problem concerning his country. Hello, Mr. Fairbanks. You are the ambassador from Bosnia?
9: Well, not exactly. You see, even Bosnia is divided into two parts, Upper Bosnia and Lower Bosnia. I am from Lower Bosnia.
1: And where exactly is Lower Bosnia?
9: Just underneath Upper Bosnia.
1: That's a neat arrangement. And what is your mission here, Ambassador?
9: Well, you see, we are an impoverished country. We need money, but we have a problem. We are too small for the Marshall Plan and too large for the Morris Plan.
1: Well, how do you expect to get money here?
9: I had hoped to get on one of your quiz programs.
1: Oh, I see. And what do you need the money for?
9: Well, we need money to modernize our army so that we can live in peace.
1: How large an army do you have?
9: Well, let me see. There is Gustav, Johann, Meyer. No. Meyer, he is our navy.
1: Well, don't you have any source of income in Bosnia?
9: Well, we do a fairly large import-export business. Last year, my country imported from the United States alone 4 ashtrays, 2 3-way lamps, or was it 3 2-way lamps? And 4 electric blankets. But we had to return the electric blankets.
1: No, why was that?
9: Wrong current.
1: Oh, I see.
9: No, DC.
8: Now, wait a minute, Doug. That was my joke.
9: I'm sorry. That joke was one of our imports.
1: And what do you export, sir?
9: Only one thing. Plebos.
1: Plebos?
9: And even with plebos, we are having trouble. You see, in Lower Bosnia, we charge 30 cents a pound for plebos. In Upper Bosnia, charges only 20 cents a pound.
1: Well, how can Upper Bosnia afford to undersell you?
9: Because they are out of plebos.
1: Yes, and if you were out of them, you would charge 20 cents, too.
9: That is correct.
1: Tell me, Ambassador, just exactly what are plebos?
9: Cucumbers.
7: Well, good. For a minute, I thought he was going to tell my tomato joke.
1: Well, that was a very, very interesting problem, Mr. Fairbanks. Now, Margaret, you should thank Mr. Fairbanks.
2: You mean you're actually going to let me say something?
1: Well, certainly, darling. It's your program. Just say thanks.
2: All right. Mr. Fairbanks, I want to thank you for coming on our program, and your problem has touched me deeply. And I want to assure you that we will give it the utmost consideration. And please take with you our hopes for a successful solution to your country's problem. Thank you for coming over. Thanks very much. Thanks a million.
1: What a ham. All right, who's the next guest? guest on our open discussion program. How about you, Phil Silver?
3: Well, as long as everybody else is beefing, I got something I like to say, but I don't suppose anybody would be interested.
1: I suppose not, darling. Who's next?
3: Wait a minute. That's my trouble. Everybody takes me literally. Like a few years ago when I decided to go into pictures, I told my agent to get me a contract with Fox. So he got me a contract with Fox.
1: 20th Century Fox?
3: No, I.J. Fox. I should have known when the guy came over with the contract. He was a short, stocky man with gray Persian hair.
1: And a cold nose.
3: Cold nose. Funny. Well, you may or you may not have seen me in pictures, which is of no consequence, because I always play the same part. My name is always Blinky, and I'm always a friend of the hero. I love the hero in the picture. His problems become my problems. I'm usually in musical pictures. Technicolor musical pictures. Everybody's happy in the picture. That is everybody but me. Because always in the beginning of the picture, the heroine, usually played by Betty Grable, has a fight with the hero, usually played by John Payne. And he walks out on her, leaving me alone with Grable. Which is not exactly a bad situation, alone with Grable. You see, I come from a neighborhood in Brooklyn. I know what to do in a situation like this. Well, do I get a chance to show Grable I'm able? Do I get a chance to show Betty I'm ready? No. I gotta go looking for him. And where do the heroes go when they're carrying the torch in these pictures? Always the same place. The Barbary Coast. Once I'd like to see a guy go to Lindy's. I could have a sandwich while I'm looking for him. Well, what's the use of talking about it? Let me show you a scene from this type picture, usually called Hello, Something Hello. Well, when I finally find the hero, he's at the bar, and I walk up to him and I say, John, I've been looking all over for you. You remember me, Blinky? John, I got the stuff in the car. That's my opening line in every picture. I got the stuff in the car. What stuff, I've never been able to find out. But if he wants it, I got it. John, I say, John, come back to that girl, Betty. She loves you. She misses you. Why, she hasn't slept a wink since you left. How could she? You took the mattress, John. Why are you hitting, John? One lousy joke you hit, Blinky? Go on back to that girl. Yes, I love her too. But after all, finders keepers, losers weepers. This later becomes the hit song of the picture, which they don't let me sing. Oh, no, John, no. Don't say goodbye. Just go. It'll be easier this way. I'll take care of the check. Well, I take care of so many of the hero's checks. By the end of the picture, he saved enough money to marry Betty, and they go away on their honeymoon. And now, from the first time in the picture, he doesn't need me. Then there's another type picture. It's called the college musical. For this, they usually use people under contract. It's cheaper that way. Easier on the budget. And that's why you see Walter Pidgeon as a freshman, Marjorie Maine is a co-ed, and I'm still Blinky, friend of the hero. Let me show you a scene from Hello, College Days, Hello. Give him the axe, give him the axe, rickety, rickety, rickety, rex. Yay, team!
10: I'm too old for this.
3: Hello, boys and girls. Where's my old friend John, who is the star quarterback of the team? What? He's been thrown off the team for giving away the signals to the rival coach.
10: Oh, mercy.
3: Where is he? Locked himself in his room. Well, I better go and get him. John, open the door, John. It's me, Blinky. John, we only got 3 minutes for the... I got the stuff in the car. Come on, John. Betty knows you're not guilty. She told everybody she saw you in the chemistry class when you were mixing a Bunsen burner with the X24 formula, which came out blue. And then Zelda was there. Zelda came with Rodney, the dean's son, and they saw you, and they came out, and Zelda said, did you see John? And Betty says, yes, I saw him, Zelda. And Zelda says, but I saw him. You like this plot? John, open the door. John, remember the old college spirit. Give him the axe, give him the axe. Riggity, riggity, riggity, rex. Yay, team. You got to be a football hero to get along with the people. Come on, Johnny, open the door. I got the stuff in the car, John. Open the door, John. Why don't he answer me? Oh, I forgot. In this picture, the hero is Dan Daly. No wonder he'd answer me. Dan, you've got to be a fighter. Singing along with a beautiful girl. Yay, team. And then there's another type picture. An epic. For this picture, they send 500 technicians to Darkest Africa. They hire big writers.
11: Big actors. Everything's on a high plane. Lots of changes. But I'm still Blinky. Let me show you a scene from Hello, King Solomon's Mines, Hello.
10: Lost. Lost in the jungle. The intense heat. Marooned. Marona, marooned.
11: Come along here. On the double. Here, you native boys. Quickly. Punjab. Come here, boy. Have you seen a tall man? I've been looking around for 19 months. My goodness, there he is. My friend John. John, at last I found you. You remember me, Colonel Blinky. Come on, John. They know you didn't do the crime because Zelda told the police. Zelda is the producer's wife. She likes her name mentioned and everything. Come on, John. Don't be a fool. I came here to rescue you. No, go back, John. Go. Listen, I got this stuff in a safari, John. Go on, John. Go back to Betty, who loves you. No.
10: Don't say goodbye, John. It'll be easier this way. Just go. Go, John. What have I got to look forward to? What's to become of me?

0: And now Bob Hope would like to put a word in. Go ahead, Bob, darling.
1: This is Bob Hope. Can we steal a second?
2: Say, Bob, did you notice there's a new Chesterfield poster of you around town?
1: Yeah, I saw one in a drugstore the other day. I'm dressed up as Santa Claus.
2: Yeah, and you're holding a carton of Chesterfields with a picture of Bing You-Know-Who dressed up as Santa Claus. And you're saying, for Christmas gifts, here's the answer.
1: Yep, Crosby for Christmas.
2: Bob, seriously, why did they make Crosby Papa Santa Claus in the Christmas carton instead of you?
1: Well, hi, by tradition, Santa Claus is an old man.
2: Yes.
1: Always carrying a sack full.
2: Well, in all fairness to Bing, Bob, I must say it's a very attractive gift.
1: And it's packed with 200 of those always milder Chesterfields, which make as fine a gift as anyone could give or anyone could get. And, folks, if you want to prove that just for yourself, make that Chesterfield mildness test. Open them, smell them, compare them, and smoke them.

0: See you Tuesday night, folks, for Chesterfield.
1: Well, now that Bob Hope has solved our Christmas problem, who's left? Oh, Mindy Carson, we haven't heard from you. What is your problem, darling?
2: Oh, I have no problem.
1: You what?
2: Yes, I'm quite happy. My husband's getting me a mink coat for Christmas. My RCA Victor records are selling well. And last week I lost 2 pounds. So you see, I have no problem. I'm very happy, quite contented.
1: How dare you be happy?
3: Oh, Miss Bankhead, I have a problem. I'd like to enter into this discussion program.
1: Yes, Mary.
3: Well, I wrote a special arrangement for a Boeing quartet.
1: Uh-huh. A what?
3: A Boeing quartet. And I thought that maybe you and Miss Truman and Joan and Mindy would do it for me.
1: Can you boing, Joan?
4: Well, if I bend over once more, I think I will boing.
3: Well, now we need a male soloist. How about you, Fred?
5: Well, I'm the right agenda, Meredith.
3: Splendid. You see, I've always wanted to have a glee club just like Fred Waring. You know, with a boing quartet. Could we try it with Down by the Old Mill Stream?
1: All right, Meredith Wilson, the orchestra and chorus, the Boeing Quartet, and our guest vocalist, Mr. Fred Allen. Darlings, I hope you get a big boing out of this.

0: You were 16.
1: How old was the girl?
2: 16. My village queen.
0: 1, 2, 3, 4, 5, 6, 7, 8, 9, and

0: Meredith, darling, that was wonderful, wonderful fun for all of us. Didn't you enjoy it, Margaret?
1: Oh, yes, let's do it again.
0: Oh, excuse me, darling, this is the telephone. Hello? Yes? What? No. No, I'm terribly sorry. Well, it's very kind of you to offer, but we don't need a piano player.
2: Tallulah, you mean?
0: Yes, Hoagie Carmichael, my dear.
2: Oh, Hoagie.
0: Offer to play the piano for us. Well, Margaret, we're nearing the close of our show. Is there someone special you'd like to say goodnight to? Of course, I'm trying to be delicate about it. I could give you a slight hint. Would you like to say goodnight to Washington?
1: Oh, sure. Goodnight, George.
0: Well, I asked for it. Well, this is about it, folks, and try to be with us again next week, won't you, darlings? Our guests will be Jimmy Durante, Clifton Webb, Imogene Coker, Mindy Carson, Eddie Arnold, and others. Until then, may the good Lord bless and keep you, whether near or far away.
3: May you
0: Mindy.
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1: Joan?
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0: Good night, darlings.
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it's good because it's Heinz. The H.J. Heinz Company, makers of 57 varieties of fine food for over 80 years, present the amusing prescribed adventures of Ozzie and Harriet, starring America's favorite young couple, Ozzie Nelson and Harriet Hilliard.

0: Well, it looks as if Ozzie Nelson is on his way home from downtown. Oh, he's the fellow with the brown top coat and no hat walking over to the bus stop. Seems to be in quite a cheerful mood, too. Just listen to that happy little melody. Say, that sounds pretty good. In fact, I wouldn't admit this to Ozzie, but... Oh, say, no wonder it sounds so good. Ozzie's not the one who's singing at all. It's that fellow walking just behind him. The man with the dark overcoat and the black felt hat. Oh, now he's walking over toward Ozzie. Wonder what he wants.
1: I beg your pardon, sir.
2: Yes?
1: Could you tell me, please, is this where I catch the bus for Hudson Avenue?
2: Yes, that's right. It stops right here.
1: Thank you kindly.
2: Not at all.
1: Oh, I'm sorry. My singing probably disturbs you.
2: No, not at all.
1: You are very polite, but you can't fool me. I can tell by your expression that you are not a Haydn enthusiast.
2: Haydn?
1: Yes. I'm afraid my singing is not what it should be. It's his 93rd in G major.
2: Oh, yes, of course, the 93rd.
1: No, wait a minute. It's his 94th.
2: Oh, yeah, that's right, you're right, the 94th. You kind of took me by surprise.
1: Oh, so you do know it. Now, that's very clever. I wasn't sure you recognized it.
2: What's that?
1: The Surprise Symphony, just as you said, Haydn's Surprise Symphony.
2: Oh, well, I wasn't too sure, to be honest with you.
1: I've always felt that Haydn must have had a delightful sense of humor. In the Andante, pianissimo, more pianissimo, and then the sudden shock of the drums. It's not difficult to understand why he called it his Surprise Symphony.
2: Oh, yes. Well, that's Haydn for you.
1: It's so refreshing to find someone familiar with his works.
2: Oh, I'm really not what you'd call familiar with his works. I enjoy them naturally.
1: You're perhaps a Beethoven man.
2: Well, yes, Beethoven.
1: Or perhaps the Baroque. A little Bach, perhaps.
2: Oh, yes, and Bach, too.
1: I thought so. A man of delicate musical taste.
2: Oh, well, I wouldn't say that.
1: I don't mean to sound presumptuous, but I thought you might be interested to know that my cousin is Igor Popovanovinsky.
2: Oh?
1: The noted conductor, as if you didn't know.
2: Oh, of course. The noted conductor.
1: He's conducting the symphony at the auditorium tomorrow night. You have read about this in the paper, no doubt.
2: Oh, yes, at the symphony concert. Oh, sure.
1: I have just come from the rehearsal. The concert will be magnificent. They're going to do several of Chopin's exciting compositions for the piano. Tchaikovsky's Sixth for those who want a good cry. And closing with a stirring Bach fugue.
2: Oh, is that so?
1: Oh, that Bach. The intricacies of his inspiring fugues are fascinating. Intriguing, isn't it?
2: No, absolutely.
1: I can see the emotional reaction surging within you at the mere mention of those emotions. Permit me. It's a pleasure to meet a man of such excellent taste.
2: Oh, thank you.
1: It's been a pleasure meeting you, sir. And I hope we will meet again soon.
2: Oh, thank you.
1: Thank you. Don't lose that excellent taste, sir.
2: Thank you. I'll try not.

0: dear.
1: Hi, Bob.
2: Al, hello there.
0: How are things downtown?
2: Oh, fine, fine. Say, did you know that they're having a symphony concert right here in town tomorrow night?
0: Oh, yes, at the auditorium. The Woman's Club is sponsoring it.
2: Yeah, the noted conductor, Igor Papa, the Papa something or other.
0: Popsicle?
2: No, no.
0: Igor Popovinsky.
2: That's the guy, yes. I think his friends call him Pop for short.
0: Are you a good friend of his?
2: No, not personally. I know his cousin, however. That is, casually.
0: Well, I didn't know that. You never told me.
2: Well, actually, I just met him today. We struck up an acquaintance while we were waiting for the bus. A very interesting man.
0: Is he a musician, too?
2: Yeah, I rather imagine so. He's quite a music lover. We had a very long, interesting conversation.
0: You like music, Pop?
2: Oh, yes. I think music plays a very important part in our cultural life.
3: I got some swell new records, Pop.
2: Oh, good. I'd like to hear them.
3: My favorite is the Tin Roof Blues by Pete Daly.
4: Ricky likes the Dixieland stuff.
2: Well, of course, that's music of a type. You know, Harriet, I was thinking on the way home on the bus, it's a shame to let such a wonderful opportunity go by.
0: What do you mean?
2: Well, I mean, have a concert and a great conductor right here in town, not take advantage of it.
0: You mean you'd like to attend the concert?
2: Oh, yes, I thought it might be nice.
0: Well, this is wonderful.
2: You mean you'd like to go, too?
0: Well, this sounds silly, but I've been trying to figure out a way to talk you into going.
2: Well, how about that? Well, it worked out swell. Then maybe I'd better phone for tickets, huh? They may be sold out.
0: Well, that's just it. We've already got the tickets. Mother sent them over this morning. She got them at the Woman's Club.
2: Oh, that's great.
0: The only thing, though, it's formal. You'll have to put on the old tuxedo.
2: Well, I think that ought to be fun.
0: I guess I'll have to get a new dress. I did see a rather nice one down at Dorothy Beale's last week, though.
2: Well, then you've got no problem. Well, it'll do us good to get dressed up for a change. From what I understand, it's going to be a wonderful concert. Some piano concertos by Chopin, one of Tchaikovsky's symphonies, and some Bach fugues.
0: Sounds fine.
2: Those old Bach things are really inspiring.
0: Is that Bach?
2: Yes, I believe it is.
3: So that's where they got that name.
2: What name?
3: D-Bach.
2: No, that was one of the fugues. The Bach fugues. You've heard of them? They were famous.
3: I heard of the Hatfields and the McCoys.
2: They were the fugues. This is the fugues.
0: So this just goes to show how little you know about your own husband. I never dreamed you were interested in classical music.
2: Oh, sure. I think there's nothing more inspiring than a good classical concert. It surprises you?
0: Yes, it does.
2: Say, that's a coincidence. You're using the word surprise. Did you know why they called that Haydn symphony the Surprise Symphony?
0: No, I don't believe so.
3: They play very soft in one place, and then the guy hits a big crash on the drums and it surprises everybody.
0: Oh, Ricky, stop talking silly. Why was it called that, dear?
2: Ricky?
3: Yes, sir?
2: Why don't you run along outside and play? Hey, Barney?
5: Oh, hi, Oz. I was looking for you a little while ago.
2: What's the matter? Couldn't you cart the egg cans out by yourself for a change?
5: Now, is that a way to talk to the guy who's going to save your life?
2: Well, thanks, but I've already carted mine out.
5: You'll thank me, all right, when I warn you what's going on.
2: What do you mean?
5: There's an ugly movement underway to get us to take the wives to some horrible concert they're having at the auditorium tomorrow night. Real long-haired stuff.
2: Oh, is that so?
5: Now, I figure if we stick together, we can beat this thing. See, all we have to do is establish that we've got a previous engagement. Like an important bowling match or a committee meeting. How about it, Oz?
2: No, I'm sorry, Thorny.
5: What did you say, Oz?
2: I said, I'm sorry, but personally, I'm going to the concert.
5: Oz, aren't you feeling well?
2: I've never felt better.
5: Well, then what's this all about?
2: It's very simple. Harriet and I are going to the concert. In fact, we have our tickets already.
5: You mean to say you want to trudge all the way downtown in this freezing weather and sit in a drafty hall when you could be sleeping just as well at home?
2: Thorny, the trouble with you is you just don't appreciate good music.
5: Oh, I have nothing against the classical stuff. In fact, I think it's fine. But I just like to enjoy it sitting at home where you can turn it off if you want to.
2: you're probably the type who'd fall asleep in the auditorium and then snore through the whole concert.
5: I would not. I happen to be a very quiet sleeper.
2: You're just the type Haydn wrote that surprise symphony for. But I don't suppose you'd know anything about that.
5: Please tell me.
2: Well, sir, it was symphony number 96 or 94, or was it 49?
5: Make it 57. That's the pickle symphony.
2: Anyway, they play real softly for a while, and then they hit a big, loud bass drum and wake everybody up. That's why they call it the surprise. Haydn's Surprise Symphony.
5: That's very interesting, Oz. Now, I've got a surprise for you. The guy's real name wasn't Haydn at all. He changed it.
2: Well, what do you mean?
5: Well, he gave his first concert under his real name, Joe Glockenspiel.
2: Okay, Tony.
5: And the concert was such a flop that he's been Haydn ever since.
2: So help me, Thorny.
5: Are you kidding myself?

all music lovers. Make way now for Ozzie Nelson. Those heavy symphonic strains are coming to you direct from the Nelson living room. Will you look at that stack of records on the floor? I guess Ozzie's giving his family their first lesson in music appreciation.

0: Oh, that was beautiful.
1: Yes, sir, that Beethoven really knew how to write music.
2: The record says it's by Richard Wagner.
1: Yes, Dave, and naturally I know that particular piece is by Bogner. That's pronounced Bogner, son. I simply said that Beethoven knew how to write music, too. Let's see if I can find one of his numbers for you.
0: Hey, here's a record by a bunch of fathers.
1: A bunch of fathers?
0: Yeah, the Boston Pops.
1: Ricky, the Boston Pops aren't a bunch of fathers. They're called the Boston Pops because... Harry, why are they called the Boston Pops?
0: Because they're a bunch of fathers.
1: I'm sure there must be another reason. Let's see what else we have here. What would you boys like?
3: I'd like to be excused, please.
1: Don't you want to hear any more records? I think it's pretty darn interesting to get an opportunity to listen to really great music.
3: Rick, we've had those records for a long time.
1: Well, it hasn't been too long. And now here's one by Tchaikovsky.
2: I'll get it. Just a minute. I'll help you.
1: I guess the boy's a little too young to appreciate this type of music.
0: Oh, I think it's wonderful.
1: Oh, I do, too.
4: Hello, David. Hello, Ricky.
5: Hi, Mr. Randolph.
0: Oh, it's Clara.
4: Hi, Harriet.
1: Hi, Clara.
0: Hello, Clara.
4: Oh, my goodness. Look at all the records. I hope I'm not interrupting anything.
2: Oh, not at all. Not at all. I'll turn off the record player.
0: Oh, you boys can run on outside if you like.
2: Okay, Mom. See you later. Bye, Mr. Randolph.
4: Yeah, goodbye, boys.
2: Ozzie.
1: Yeah?
2: I hate to sound like I'm rushing you out the door, but hadn't you better get your tuxedo over the cleaners?
1: Oh, yeah, that's right. Will you excuse me, Clara?
4: Oh, sure. Go ahead, Ozzie.
1: I'll be back in a little while.
4: Okay. But, goodness sake, Harriet, don't tell me Ozzie's actually going to the concert with you.
0: He most certainly is.
4: So I don't know how you do it. I practically had to resort to physical violence with my Joe, and that's the honest truth. Come on now, Harriet, what's your secret?
0: Oh, there's no secret. It was all Ozzie's idea. I was wondering how I could talk him into it when he came up with the suggestion himself.
4: And you didn't use just a teensy-weensy bit of persuasion? Like maybe a step-over toe-hole or something?
0: No, I crossed my heart, Clara.
4: Well, it's awfully hard to believe. Joe really raised the roof. He said he never enjoys those things. Well, I told him you're not supposed to enjoy them. You're just supposed to sit there and sop up some culture.
0: You know, the more I think of it, the more I realize that Ozzie's attitude really is amazing. Did Joe finally agree to go?
4: Yes, he did. But I got a hunch he figured he'd talk me out of it at the last minute.
0: Well, why did he say that?
4: Well, while I was going through his pant pockets last night with nothing special in mind, just a routine checkup.

0: What are they? 2 tickets for the wrestling matches? You think he figures on switching your plans?
1: Something like that, yes. Well, whatever it is, here, you take them, Harriet, and that'll definitely remove the temptation.
0: Well, what'll I do with them?
1: Well, I don't care, honey. Get in the way if you can. I just don't want them around the house.
0: Okay, Clara, I'll give them to somebody.
1: Thanks, honey. That big fat husband of mine is going to get some culture and refinement if I have to hog tie him and drag him to the concert. And that's the honest truth.
0: Oh, Clara, just a minute. I want to show you something. It's a new dress I got for the concert. Look, how do you like it?
1: Oh, Harriet, that's beautiful.
0: Isn't it so fine? I've been drooling over it at the store window for about a week.
1: Well, I can see why. Well, I think I'll be running along, honey. I'd still like to know how you made Ozzie think he wanted to go tonight.
0: I guess I just can't convince you, but I still insist it was all his own idea.
1: Well, okay. Goodbye, Harriet, honey.
0: Goodbye, Clara.
1: I still say you really know how to handle your husband.
0: Okay.
1: And that's the honest truth.

0: Yeah?
1: Did you take your tuxedo down to the cleaners?
0: Oh, sure, quite a while ago. I'm going down to pick it up in a few minutes.
1: Ozzie?
0: Yeah?
1: Are you sure you really want to go to the concert tonight?
0: Well, of course. Why, don't you?
1: Oh, yes, certainly. I just thought you might have changed your mind. Clara Randolph gave us 2 tickets to the wrestling matches, and it'd be perfectly all right with me if you'd rather go...
0: Harriet, what is this? Believe me, I want to go to the concert.
1: You do for sure now?
0: Yeah. Well, wasn't it my idea that we go?
1: Yes, it seemed that way. I just don't want you to feel that you have to go on my account. I mean, you're sure you're going because you want to go.
0: Well, of course.
1: Oh, fine. Then it's all settled.
0: What was this about, 2 wrestling tickets?
1: Oh, I told Clara I'd get rid of them for her. You know anybody who might want them? Other than Joe Randolph, of course.
0: Well, sure. Where are they?
1: Right there on the desk. They're in an envelope marked wrestling tickets.
0: Oh, yeah. Here they are. Yeah, I'll give them to somebody.
1: Are you sure you wouldn't rather...
0: Harriet, I'm positive. So help me, I want to go to the concert. I'm all for it. I think I'll enjoy it. Now, that's very simple, isn't it?
1: Yes, it's very simple. Just awfully confusing.
2: Holy smokes!
0: Was something wrong?
2: I didn't know you had a suit like that. What do they call them?
0: Well, this is my tuxedo. Haven't you ever seen a tuxedo before?
2: There's a guy on television that always wears one. He sells dog food in it.
0: A lot of people wear tuxedos. Personally, I think they look very nice.
2: You like to wear them?
0: Yes, I do. I try to wear mine whenever I can.
2: I'm 11 years old, and this is the first time I've seen it.
0: Well, I've worn it lots of times. You were probably in bed.
2: It sure looks uncomfortable, boy.
0: No, not at all. It's the same as any other suit.
2: How come you're wearing it tonight?
0: Well, everybody wears tuxedos to a symphony concert. It's a funeral. It's a formal affair.
1: Well, how do you like my new evening dress?
0: Oh, that looks beautiful, Harriet.
1: Oh, thank you. Are you about ready?
0: Yes, sir. All set.
1: Have you got the tickets?
0: Yeah, right here in my pocket.
1: Oh, where are we sitting? I forgot to look.
0: Yeah, just a second. Oh, they're very good seats. The 6th row ringside. That... ringside?
1: Ozzie, let me see those. Oh, for goodness sake, these are the tickets to the wrestling matches.
0: You mean I gave away the tickets to the concert instead?
1: Evidently you did. Oh, never mind, dear.
0: Harry, believe me, I don't know how it could have happened. The envelope I took distinctly said wrestling tickets. I'm positive it did. Here, you've got the envelope. See what it says.
1: That's okay, dear. What's done is done. Let's forget about it.
0: Harriet.
1: Yes?
0: Is it possible that you deliberately put the concert tickets in the envelope marked wrestling tickets so that I'd give away the wrong ones?
1: Well, it's not only possible, it's exactly what happened. Oh, you can't fool me, dear. I knew that you didn't really want to go.
0: How can you say that? I was looking forward to it.
1: You were?
0: Well, I was interested in seeing it.
1: Honestly?
0: You know, this is strange. I thought I was, but now that we can't go, I must admit I'm...

0: very unhappy about it. In fact, I'm quite pleased. I guess I was just kidding myself.
1: Yeah, that's what I thought.
0: I mean, I haven't anything against concerts, except that, well, when you analyze them, they are a little on the phony side.
1: Don't be silly. How do you figure that?
0: Well, for instance, all those musicians. They've been playing that same music for years and years. They know it by heart. Yet they sit up there and make believe they're reading the notes so carefully, they're probably reading racing form.
1: Oh, that's ridiculous. They have to watch the conductor.
0: Oh, Harriet, that part is just showmanship. Do you know how a guy becomes a conductor? When a guy studies for years and years and just can't learn to play any instrument, they make him the leader. Actually, the musicians would do much better if he didn't show up, if he went to the wrong studio.
1: Okay, you win.
0: The whole thing is just a big happy fraud. Harmless, perhaps, but I think it's ridiculous for us to waste our time watching something that's such an obvious fake. I may be old-fashioned, but personally, I just can't stand things that aren't on the level. So, come on, let's go to the wrestling matches.
1: Okay with me.
0: Gee, you make me feel awful selfish, though. I'd hate to think that I'm talking you out of this. I know how much you wanted to go to the concert.
1: Well, just so you won't think I'm too noble, I'll let you in on a little secret. I never really wanted to go to the concert either.
0: But you said you did.
1: I know, and I tried hard to convince myself, but actually, I was only looking for an excuse to buy this new evening gown.
0: It is beautiful. Well, you'll get another chance to wear it. Say, if we're going to the wrestling match, we better change our clothes.
1: Oh, do we have to? I just hate to change this beautiful dress.
0: Well, we can't wear these things. I'd look like the ring announcer.
1: Yes, I guess you're right.
0: Still, now that I've struggled into these pants, it seems like a shame to waste the effort.
1: You look very smart, too, dear.
0: Oh, thank you. I've never seen you look prettier. You know, the more I think of it, the wrestling matches aren't exactly my idea of a big evening. But I'd like to make a suggestion, if you don't mind my changing my mind.
1: You mean you want to go to the concert after all?
0: Well, not exactly. But I noticed in the paper that Pete Daly and his Dixieland band are opening at the Barrel House Cafe tonight.
1: Let's go.

0: We'll be back in just a moment.
1: I believe we met at the bus stop yesterday.
2: It's good to see you. I thought you'd be at the concert. After all, your cousin is the conductor.
1: True. But then a man has to make a living. Besides, I've heard my cousin conduct before. Come on. He doesn't know how to play an instrument, so they give him big stick to wave around such fraud.
2: See, Harriet, what did I tell you?
3: Ozzy?
2: Yeah?
3: You know, I just had a horrible thought.
2: What's that?
3: Whoever you gave those tickets to thinks they're for the wrestling matches.
2: Hey, that's right.
3: Oh, and the poor guy's going to end up at the concert.
2: Yeah.
3: Oh, this is terrible.
2: Relax there.
3: Well, who did you give them to?
2: Will you stop worrying, Harriet? A little culture will do Thorny good.
0: And starring Ozzie Nelson and Harriet Hilliard.
3: And remember, Heinz soups are condensed. You get twice as much soup by adding an equal part of milk or water. That suits me fine.
4: Me too. I like a lot more.
0: Appearing in support of Ozzie and Harriet were their two sons, David and Ricky Nelson, John Brown, Mary Jane Cross, Leon Belasco, and yours truly, Vern Smith. Original music was composed by Ludwig von Beethoven, Richard Wagner, Joseph Haydn, and Billy May.
2: So long, folks. This is Ozzie saying goodnight for the four Nelsons and the 57 variety.
0: It's holiday time again, and that means mincemeat pie. For the best you ever made, get rich, spicy, fully prepared Heinz mincemeat. And don't forget old-fashioned Heinz plum pudding or the lighter Heinz fig pudding. They're ready to heat, serve, and enjoy.
5: 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Stay tuned for drama and suspense on Mr. District Attorney. 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

0: Will you have a polo, dear Liza? Dear Liza, will you have a polo, dear Liza? Polo.
1: How very kind of you, dear Henry. I most certainly will. I'll have three or four, or maybe more.
0: But you take the old tube.
1: Because they happen to be my tube of polo, dear Henry. Have one.
0: 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I'm crunching my polo, dear Liza, crunching.
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0: tough enough to be the private secretary of an important investment broker with the stock market as it is today. And it's maddening enough to go from Wall Street home to West 73rd Street on that murderous subway. But that is comparative ecstasy to what greets me when I open the door to our apartment and see my beloved roommate, Irma Peterson, standing in the room with a bottle of whiskey in her hand, pouring it on the geraniums. So I say, Irma, why would you pour whiskey on the geraniums? And Irma said,
1: Jane, the florist said flowers live longer if they're potted.
0: Normally, a remark like that from Irma is enough to make someone not only go off the wagon, but throw themselves under it. But that's Irma for you, and I love her.
1: Jane, you seem worried. What's the matter?
0: Oh, everything's been so hectic down at the office with Richard away.
1: Where'd he go, Jane?
0: Oh, well, honey, he's gone to Nebraska on business.
1: Oh. Jane, what shall we have for dinner tonight? A big juicy steak or a can of sardines? what do you think, Jane? Jane, you're not listening to me.
0: Huh? Oh, I'm sorry, honey. I guess my mind was in Nebraska.
1: Well, at least you know where it is. My boss says I've lost mine. Jane, why did Richard go to Nebraska?
0: Well, honey, he's an investment broker, and with the market the way it is, he wants to get some first-hand information on the availability of farm machinery, you know. You see, Nebraska is the center of the wheat belt, the wheat fields, and the grain elevators.
1: Oh, they keep the grain in elevators? No wonder the market keeps going up and down.
0: No, sweetie, it's not that kind of an elevator. Irma, you ought to know about grain. You were born on a farm in Minnesota.
1: Well, ours was a dairy farm. We just had cows. Jerseys and Holsteins and Guernseys. I remember I always wanted my father to buy a Swiss cow because I loved that cheese with the holes in it.
0: Yeah, honey. You probably wanted to keep a cow in a small bungalow so you could have cottage cheese. Hello? Long distance? Yes. Yes, operator. This is Jane Stacy. What? Nebraska calling? Thank you. Irma, it's Richard. He's calling me from Nebraska.
1: Nebraska? Oh, gee, what a wonderful state. The home of the Idaho potato.
0: Irma, please. Hello, Richard. Oh, yes, it's nice to hear your voice, too. What? Howard Teichman. Yeah, of course I know him. He's one of your best clients. He's on his yacht, anchored in Long Island Sound, and you can't reach him. Well, what do you want me to do? Will you please get off the line? No, not you, Richard. No, it's the other party on my line. They're always cutting in. We have a party line. Yeah. Now, what were you saying? What? Oh, lady, please. I'm talking long distance. I can't help it if your teeth fell down the drain. I was on the phone first. Just a second, Richard. I better write it down. Irma, get a pencil. Take this down, huh?
1: All right, Jane.
0: Go ahead, Richard. Go ahead. What's that? You'll call me back at 7 o'clock tonight to tell me whether Mr. Teichman is to buy or sell farm machinery. Yeah? Oh, yes, I know how important it is, Richard. Well, don't worry, dear. I'll get to him on his yacht if I have to swim out to him and back. Oh, I sure do. I certainly miss you. No, not you, lady. Oh, Richard, I'd better hang up. This party line's just driving me crazy. I'll be waiting for your call at 7. Bye. Oh, honestly, these party lines. I might as well try to carry on a conversation in Madison Square Garden. It's really beyond endurance. Irma, we've got to get a private line.
1: Well, Al says it's very hard to get a new phone today. He says they won't give you one unless you're a bookie.
0: Al is ridiculous. There must be some way we can get a private line. Come in.
2: It's only me, Professor Kropotkin.
3: Hello, Janie and Irma, my two little rabbits. One a little Easter bunny, the other a little Bugs bunny.
0: Why, Professor.
3: Excuse me, a little joke I thought up for the coming holidays. Girls, do you mind if I use your telephone?
0: Not at all.
3: I would use the payphone downstairs, but Al has put so many slugs in it that I'm afraid when I lift up the receiver, a voice will say, "This is your FBI."
0: Well, you're welcome to use ours, Professor, but we have a party line, so there's always somebody coming, cutting in.
3: Well, I'll take a chance. I'm calling my old friend, Eli.
1: Well, Professor, why don't you ask Miss O'Reilly to put a phone in your room?
3: In my room, it's impossible. No wall in the entire room is strong enough to hang the box on. Hello, Eli. This is Kropotkin. Yes, your old friend from the Milwaukee Symphony. You're glad to hear from me? Well, it's always nice when old friends get together. Wait a minute, Eli. Lady, get off the phone. Can't you see we're talking? So tell me, Eli, how's everything with you? Huh? Hold it. Lady, please, I'm trying to talk with my old friend. Go ahead, Eli. What, lady? Just a minute. You like my voice, lady? Eli, keep still. The lady is talking. What, lady? Well, thank you. I like your voice, too. Eli, please get off the line. Go ahead, lady. I think you hung up. Now, what are you saying? Tonight? I don't know. What time? Eli, is that you again? For goodness sakes, get up. This is not Eli. This is the lady's husband. Sorry, wrong number. Jenny, you're right. These party lines are terrible. Everybody's always butting in.
0: I know. What can I do about it? Richard's going to call me on an important business matter from Nebraska tonight at 7, and I'm just terrified that he won't be able to get through.
3: Well, girls, if you want to get your service changed, you got to know somebody important. Who do you know?
1: Well, I know Al.
3: Irma, darling, that will change the servers. Your telephone wires will be tapped.
1: Then what can we do?
3: Girls, these are your own problems. Me, I've got my own problems with my income tax.
0: Yeah, living alone, you haven't any dependents.
3: The only dependent I got is my ceiling.
1: You put down your ceiling as a dependent?
3: Certainly. Whenever I'm in my room, I have to support it. Goodbye, girls.
0: Oh, Irma, I don't know what to do.
1: Oh, you're worried, Jane, huh?
0: Well, certainly I'm worried, honey. If our telephone is tied up tonight, when Richard tries to call me, he may lose one of his biggest clients.
1: Oh, don't worry, Jane. I'll take the receiver off the hook so nobody can use it.
0: No, no, Irma, no. Come in.
4: Hello, Jane.
5: Hi, chicken.
1: Hello, Al, honey. Gee, Al, are you growing a mustache?
5: Oh, no. This all comes from using the slug at the automat.
1: What do you mean, Al?
5: Well, it was eating blackberry pie and could only get the slot half open. Chicken, I've been trying to get you on the phone all day. Who you been talking to?
1: I wasn't talking, Al. We're on a party line, you know.
5: Oh, hate them party lines, Chicken. When I call you up on the phone and throw you a kiss, I want to know who's catching it. Besides, I've been trying to get you all day to tell you about my latest deal.
0: Oh, that's the only time I'm glad the line was busy. What is your latest brainstorm, Al? Painting numbers on piano stools and selling them for roulette wheels?
5: This is one Joe is backing. Must make a fortune.
1: What is it, Al, honey?
5: It's a man's suit designed to look like a pair of pajamas. So if the watchman catches you in a store after it's closed, you can tell him you walk in your sleep.
1: Gee, Jane, isn't Al dynamite?
0: Yes, and someday someone's going to put a fuse under him and blow him right out of that unemployment line. Well, as much as I hate to miss this priceless dialogue, I'm going to go down to the telephone company and see if I can get a private line. Goodbye, kids.
5: Why does she want a private line?
1: Well, our phone is always busy, and Jane is especially worried because tonight she's expecting an important business call from Richard in Nebraska.
5: Well, Chicken, she ain't got a chance to get a private phone.
1: Why not, Al?
5: Doesn't know the angles. When you're dealing with a big corporation, you got to throw your weight around. Threaten them.
1: How, Al?
5: Chicken, if you want to know how to deal with a telephone company, there's only one man who can help us.
1: Who, Al?
5: Who else but... Hello, Joe. Al, got a problem. Irma's having a little trouble with her telephone. Understand you know a couple of collectors with a company. Yeah, you know, those guys who go around taking the money out of the pay stations. Huh? They don't work for the company, they work for you. Well, Joe, how did you get your phone? You told him you were in business. Ventilating? What do you mean? Oh, you open second-story windows. Well, the business angle gives me a thought. Thanks for the lead, Joe. I'll take it from there. Come on, chicken. We're off to the telephone company.
6: Well, Miss Stacy, let me see. Your phone number is Hilltop 5829.
0: Yes, that's right.
6: Now, the telephone company understands your problem and would like to give you a private wire, but we're short of equipment.
0: Oh, no.
6: Of course, if it was an emergency, a case of illness...
0: Well, you see, I live with Irma Peterson.
6: Oh, is there anything wrong with Miss Peterson?
0: You have no idea. I mean, well, she isn't quite right. I know.
6: It's hard to talk about things like that. Sickness is something we must all bear at one time or another.
0: Yes. Then you'll try to help us, Mr. Ritterhoff?
6: Certainly. We'd be delighted to do anything that would get Miss Peterson back to normal.
0: Thank you, Mr. Ritterhoff. Goodbye.
5: Goodbye. Well, chicken, here we are. Telephone company. Let's go in. The man you have to see is Mr. Ritterhoff.
1: But, Al, I don't know what to tell him.
5: Oh, just tell him you're in business. But with people breaking in on your telephone line, the customers get mad and hang up. As a result, your business is dropping off. Got it?
1: Got it.
5: Let's have it back once just to play safe.
1: I'm in business hanging customers, but with people breaking the line, my customers drop off.
5: Hold it, chicken. Just take your time. Come on.
6: Yes, folks, what can I do for you?
1: I'd like to have a private line.
6: Mm-hmm. What's your telephone number?
1: A Hilltop 5829.
6: Hilltop 5829. Are you by any chance Irma Peterson?
1: Yes, I'm Irma Peterson, and I'd like to have a private line right away, please.
6: Do you live with Miss Jane Stacy?
1: Yes. Why?
6: I thought you were sick.
1: That's ridiculous. I never felt better in my life.
6: Oh.
5: You see, Mr. Ritterhoff, Miss Peterson here is in business.
6: I see. What kind of business?
5: She's a mannequin.
1: That's right. I do impersonation.
5: No!
6: What's going on here?
1: Mr. Ritterhoff, I may not weigh much, but I'd like to throw my weight around.
6: I beg your pardon?
1: Either you give us a private line or we take our business elsewhere.
6: Well, miss, that's the way you want it. The telephone company doesn't want to stand in the way of a great impersonator. You may consider your telephone disconnected as of now. The reason? Misrepresentation. Good day.
1: Well, Al, didn't I tell him?
5: Tell him? Chicken, they're taking the phone out. Now, how will Richard be able to talk to Jane at 7?
1: Well, I'm not a genius. I can't solve everybody's problems at once.

0: You know, ladies, you can tell Swan differs from other soaps just by feeling a cake of Swan. It feels smoother. As Susie Swan says,
1: Swan is really different. The feel of Swan will tell you in a minute. Just feel a cake of Swan and you will see that Swan is different as can be. The reason, friend, it's super cream blend, says Susie.
0: Yes, only Swan has this exclusive super creamed blend, the blend that makes Swan differ from other soaps. You can feel the difference when you run your fingers over a cake of Swan. It feels smoother. You can feel the difference in Swan's lather. It's creamier, richer, more abundant. That's why Swan does an extra mild, extra thorough cleansing job on your skin. Yes, thanks to Swan's exclusive super creamed blend, Swan lather cleanses so gently, rinses away so thoroughly that your skin looks smoother, fresher, younger. Remember, the Swan look is a young look.
2: Well, it's almost 7, and I'm waiting here by the phone for Richard's call from Nebraska. Al and Irma are both here, and I don't like the way they're acting. Especially Irma. She has that same expression she had on her face the day she sold my leopard coat for $1 because the man told her that leopards were often known to turn on their masters. Irma.
3: Yes, Jane?
2: Well, you're acting very strangely. Is something wrong?
3: No, Jane.
2: Why are you so silent?
3: Well, silence is golden.
2: Yes.
3: And we want to save up so we can get married.
2: Well, whatever the two of you are up to, when Richard calls, I don't want any talking.
3: Don't worry, you won't hear a sound.
4: Tricky. Of course we'll be quiet, Jane. We realize how important this call is.
2: Yeah, just so you know, Al. Well, I guess I'll go in the bathroom and wash up. You call me, honey, if the phone rings.
3: Gee, Al, what shall we do? I wonder if they cut the phone off yet.
4: Chicken, don't use the word phone. Jane might hear. Refer to it as Louie. I'll know what you mean.
3: All right, Al. Al, will you lift Louie's head up and see if he's still alive?
4: Just what I intended to do, Chicken.
2: I told you to stay off the phone.
4: Only be a second. Hello? What, Sam? You don't say. Oh, that's too bad. Goodbye.
3: Al. Al, how is Louie?
4: Chicken, prepare yourself for a shock. Louie is dead. You'll never hear his golden voice again.
3: Oh, Al, what'll we do?
2: Irma, who is this Louie?
4: Just an old friend. Go back to your washing, Jane.
2: Well, all right, Al, but stay off the phone now. Call me if it rings.
3: Oh, Al, now Jane will find out the phone is disconnected. Maybe I'll have to tell her.
4: No, Chicken, that phone has a long cord. She'll strangle the two of us. Got to resort to what is known in the trade as a fast shuffle.
3: What do you mean, Al?
4: We'll ring the alarm clock, you grab the phone, and pretend you're talking to Richard. When Jane comes out, you hang up and give her the message.
3: Gee, Al, are we doing the right thing?
4: Can't tell till we see how it turns out.
3: But Richard is to tell Jane whether Mr. Teichman should buy or sell. What shall I say?
4: Be the one, Chicken. Can't stop to become financial experts when our lives hang in the balance. Here goes the alarm clock.
3: Hello?
2: What was that?
3: Just the phone ringing.
2: What?
3: Richard? Yes, Richard.
2: Richard, Irma, give me the phone.
3: All right, Richard. Goodbye, Richard.
2: Irma, what's the matter with you? Why didn't you let me talk to him?
3: He was in a hurry. It was his last nickel. but he gave me a message.
4: Chicken.
2: Richard gave you the message for Mr. Teichman?
3: Yes.
2: Gee, that's strange. Well, tell me, was Mr. Teichman to buy or to sell?
3: Yes.
2: Yes, what?
3: He wants Mr. Teichman to sell.
2: Are you positive?
3: Of course I'm positive. Sell. S-E-L.
2: Yeah, yeah. Well, if that's his message, I better get over to Mr. Teichman. Hand me the phone, Al. I'll call a cab.
4: We'll do it for you, Jane. How do you like that? This darn party line is always busy.
2: Oh, dear. Well, I'll get a cab downstairs. That party line. Thank heavens we won't have to put up with this phone much longer.
3: You can say that again.
4: Well, chicken, are you a little proud of the way I got us out of that spot?
3: Oh, but Al, Jan will try the phone sooner or later.
4: Well, what can we do?
3: But maybe I can snip the cord with a pair of scissors. Then I can tell Jane the operator is cut off.
4: No, chicken.
3: Well, maybe we can hang it out of the window. Jane always wanted an extension phone. Yeah,
4: forget it, chicken. We have survived the crisis. So long as Jane doesn't find out tonight, tomorrow morning you can apologize to the phone company and they'll restore the service and Jane will never be the wiser.
3: Oh, Al, you're so wonderful. You put so much confidence in my mind that it makes my head feel like the Rock of Gibraltar.
4: Oh, hello, Jane. Everything taken care of?
2: Yeah. Yeah, I saw Mr. Teichman on his yacht. Of course, he's a little surprised that Richard wants him to sell, but he's given orders to unload. He just left on an overnight cruise.
4: Well, that takes care of that. Jane, how about going with Chicken and I to a movie tonight? On me.
2: On you?
4: Well, sure. Things look pretty good. You know, March is a long month. I get 5 unemployment checks.
2: All right, Al. Come in.
5: Excuse me for bothering you so late, girls, but I've got a terrible toothache.
2: Oh, that's too bad, Professor.
5: Oh, that Mrs. O'Reilly. I never should have made up with her. Tonight she had to bake me an angel cake. I think she left a harp in it. Jenny, could I please use your phone to call the dentist?
2: Certainly.
4: You can't talk, Professor. You got a sore tooth. I'll get it for you. Oh,
5: thank you, Al. Circle 8884.
4: Right. How do you like that? That dame is still on this party line.
2: Oh, well, it's about time someone told her off. Hand me that phone, Al.
3: Hello, Jane. We'll be late for the movie.
2: Give it to me, Al. I'll tell her. Hello. Hello. But there's no one on here. There's not even a dial sound. This phone is dead.
4: How do you like that? The dame talked the life right out of it. You're quiet, chicken.
2: I can't understand this. Come in.
6: Telegram for Miss Stacy.
2: Oh, yes. I'll take it. Here you are, boy.
6: Thank you, miss.
2: Yeah. I wonder who it's from. Hey, it's from Richard. Unable to reach you. Phone company says your phone has been disconnected since 3:00. Imperative you notify Teichman to buy. To buy? Oh, Irma. Irma, Al, don't you dare move.
5: I think I'll go to the dentist. A sight like this I can't take without Novocaine.
2: Irma Peterson. Al, how could you do a thing like this to me? To Richard? To an innocent man like Mr. Teichman who will lose a fortune?
3: Oh, we didn't mean it, Jane. You see, we went down to the phone company and I started to throw my weight around, but I didn't know it would land on you.
2: Oh, Irma.
4: Well, gee, it's just one of those things, Jane. After all, it's human nature for people to make mistakes, and Chicken and me, we're always going back to nature.
2: Good night, Al.
4: Good night. Good night, Chicken.
3: I'm sorry, Jane.
2: You're always sorry. You were sorry when you cut a hole in my coat so the moths could fly out. You were sorry the time you put flypaper on the chair because I said I wanted Richard to stick around. You were sorry the time you put Paris green in the candy because St. Patrick's Day was coming. You're always sorry. Now it's too late. I'll be fired in the morning and all on account of you. Good night, Irma. Don't ever speak to me again.
3: Good night, Jane. Good night, Jane. She's mad at me.
2: Well, I'm at the office. Gotten all my things together so when Richard comes back and fires me, it won't take me long to make an exit. Although I've refused to speak to her, Irma's followed me to the office. She's sitting here looking like a cocker spaniel who's just chewed up the rug.
3: Jane, I'm sorry. Will you ever forgive me?
2: Irma Peterson!
7: Miss Stacy, where's Mr. Rhinelander?
2: Oh, well, you see, Mr. Teichman, Mr. Rhinelander's in Nebraska, but he thought...
7: I know how he thought. He outthinks everybody.
2: Yes, but...
7: Everybody bought, but he was the only one who sold. I made a fortune.
2: You may...
7: It was a lucky day for me when I went with the Rhinelander Investment Company. Well, I'll see him later. I'm off to trade in my yacht. Who knows? I may even negotiate for the Queen Mary. I've made a killing. Goodbye.
2: Irma, I'm sorry. Would you ever forgive me?
3: Oh, certainly, Jane. All of us can't be bright.
2: You know something? Right now, I'm in no position to argue with my friend, Irma.

0: Folks, in just a moment, I'm going to tell you the names of more big winners in the $100,000 Lever Fur Contest. But first, I'd like to tell you why so many women prefer Swan soap for their complexion care. It's because Swan alone has that wonderful super creamed blend. Why, even the way a cake of Swan feels tells you that it differs from other soaps. Swan has an extra smoothness you can actually feel in the cake itself. You can feel a difference in the lather, too. Swan's lather feels richer, creamier. And Swan's super creamed blend makes that Swan lather rinse away so completely that your skin glows with freshness and life. It's left softer, smoother, younger. No wonder the Swan look is a young look. And now the top winners in the fourth week of the Big Lever Fur Contest. First prize, Mrs. E.H. Turnick of 5721 Elwood Street, Pittsburgh, Pennsylvania. You win a gorgeous $3,000 mink coat or the cash. Congratulations, Mrs. Turnock. The second prize winners are Mrs. A.J. McCracken, 1216 Elm Street, Cambridge, Ohio, Mrs. Gladys Carr, Edgewater, Maryland, Mrs. Fred B. Hooper, 135 South Grove, Albany, New York. You each win a luxurious $1,000 fur coat or the cash. Nice going. The other 325 winners in the fourth week's contest will be notified by mail. Listen next week for more winners. And now, may I present Mr. McCullough St. John's, managing editor of Radio Mirror and Photoplay magazines.
1: Thank you, Mr. Bingman. 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
2: Thank you very much, Mr. St. John. We are indeed happy that our friend Irma has such a loyal following. 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My personal thanks go to Marie Wilson and Kathy Lewis, our lovely stars, to Hans Conried, John Brown, Leif Erickson, Gloria Gordon, and Lud Gluskin for his wonderful music. And a special thank you to Park Levy, my writer colleague.
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Tonight's script was written by Cy Howard and Park Levy. 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

0: Good evening, and welcome to The Problem with Adam Bloom. This week I'm going to look at borrowing and lending things. Now, in my life I've learnt three things. One, the drawer under the sink isn't a real drawer. Two, if you're watching Channel 5 News and something quite big happens, you've got to check on BBC One to see if it's true. And three, if you lend anything to anyone, be it money, books, CDs or DVDs or disappearing ink, the chances are you're not going to see it again. I think the reason people are so slack when it comes to returning things is because there's nothing in it for them. The reason you take a book back to the library is because you don't want to get fined. So what's in it for you is not being fined. I'm sure I'd have more possessions if whenever I lent something out, I made the person sign a contract that stated that if I didn't get it back on time, I was entitled to a pound of their flesh. With a clause also entitled me to any blood that was spilt in the process. And there's this unwritten law that if you've got something of someone's long enough, it becomes yours. Which I don't agree with, but it's why I only ever lend things that go off, like yoghurt. And time bombs. Now, we've all heard the saying, neither a bore nor a lender be. Let's see how easy it is to apply that in real life.
1: Adam, you know you're my best friend?
0: Yes.
1: And you know I'm about to get evicted because you can't pay me rent?
0: Yes.
1: Well, can you lend me £100 till next week?
0: No. Haven't you read your Shakespeare? Edit laugh there. Well done. In that situation, there are only two ways to avoid becoming a lender. You can either pretend you haven't got any money, or you can give it to them. My advice is to give it to them. That way, they still get what they want, and you get a much nicer feeling in your stomach than one you'd have got 2 years later when they finally paid you back with a look on their face that suggests they've just done you a favour. And anyway, it feels good to give. This is where mean people are getting it so wrong. I believe in karma to a certain extent, and I believe if you're generous in life, it comes back to you. I've actually done the maths, and I'm £16.50 up. Can I just say, I'm actually going out for dinner next week with an old school friend. He's a lovely bloke, but he's the tightest person I know. You know everyone's got one really tight friend? Yeah, and if you haven't, it's you. We're going to go to a nice restaurant. We're going to go halves on the bill. I'm going to play with his mind. Whatever he has, I'm going to have. When we sit down, same drink, same starter, same main course, same dessert, same coffee, same liqueur. And when he asks for the bill, I'm going to ask for one more coffee just to create that bit of tension. But I do think it's okay to lend money in certain situations, but it should depend what they intend doing with it.
1: Adam, can you lend me £500?
0: What for?
1: I really want to put it into a Tessa.
0: Don't you mean Isa?
1: No, she definitely said her name was Tessa.
0: Who here, just by show of hands, has had a bad experience lending things? Okay, a bloke over there, what happened to you?
2: I lent my garden shredder to a friend of mine. And when I got it back, it wouldn't work.
0: And did you tell him that?
2: Yes.
0: And what did he say?
2: Nothing.
0: He went to pieces.
2: He didn't offer to repay anything, repair it, anything.
0: Nothing. Is he still your friend?
2: Yes, unfortunately.
0: But are you hurt?
2: Yeah.
0: Well, that is the crux of this episode. That's what this is all about. Thank you very much for that. Who else? Wait. Sorry. Let's have another one here. Hello.
3: Well, my story is about a pair of castanets that were loaned to my oldest grandson when he was in primary school, and it was for a project that they were doing. They wanted things from different countries.
0: Who lent him the castanets?
3: I did.
0: Oh, okay.
3: I had brought them back from Spain. And
0: classy.
3: When I got them, I got one castanet back.
0: Really romantic thing. If you met someone in Spain, you could go, look, let's buy some castanets, have one each, and then we can't actually pay them until we get back together again. Fair enough. And did you tell him off for this?
3: Oh, yeah.
0: Did you dock his pocket money?
3: Didn't have
0: did you give him half a £5 note for his birthday? Okay, should we carry on? Oh, wait a minute. Can I say, who here is prepared to just give me some money? A pound, even? Yes, but there. Gonna give me a pound? Here we go.
4: Hey!
0: Thank you very much. That's a gift, right? Now, you felt good giving that to me, didn't you? And I felt good receiving it, right? That's wonderful. Now, is anyone else prepared to give me a pound? No one else? That's it. Oh, there's another one there.
4: Hey!
0: I've got £2 now. That felt good, didn't it? And I feel good receiving it right now. I'm going to give this £2 to this young man over here. It's mine. I can do what I want with it, right? You're not going to be offended, are you? Okay. I love the way Dad was going. I hope he says thank you. Now, what I want you to do, what's your name?
5: Ryan.
0: What I want you to do, Ryan, is after the show, I want you to go up and give that £2 to a homeless person. You've got to do that. See, I said if you're generous, it comes back to you, right? Now, you've given to me, and you've given to me, and I've given to you, and if you give it to a homeless person, they'll spend it on alcohol, and that's 33% tax, it'll all come back to us. I was complaining to a friend of mine recently about someone who I'd lent a lot of money to who'd made no effort to pay me back. And he said, well, you've got to remember, no good deed goes unpunished. Now, that's quite a horrible phrase, but it actually made me feel good, because it at least reminded me, by being a coined phrase, that I wasn't alone in my suffering. So just to make sure it was true, I kicked him. A classic problem I found when it comes to lending things is being made to feel really guilty when I ask for them back. You know that £100 I lent you to stop you getting evicted?
1: Yeah.
0: Well, is there any chance I can have it back?
1: Yeah. All right, God! I'd rather sleep rough enough to put up with this.
0: Now, in all the other episodes in this series, I've reenacted quite recent events from my life. But what you're about to hear happened to me when I was 9 years old, and it's very important to me that you believe me that it's exactly what happened. Although my short-term memory isn't very good, I've actually got a ridiculously good long-term memory. I've actually got a near-photographic memory, which means I've got to go to Boots to collect my thoughts. Let me give you an example of how good my memory is. I recognise people in the street sometimes who've just been in the front few rows of some of my shows, which is often embarrassing because they don't always remember me. I'll be at the end of a festival, I walk up to someone and say, excuse me, sorry to interrupt, I'm a comedian, you were one of my gigs once, so they get very embarrassed, they say, look mate, you have to understand, we go to a lot of comedy. So anyway, when I was 9 years old, I had my first experience of being a lender, and I'd like to reenact it for you now.
1: Good afternoon, young man.
0: Hello.
1: And what can I get for you today?
0: A can of Coke, please.
1: There you go, that'll be 20p, please.
0: Thank you. It was one of the best feelings that life had to offer. The anticipation of opening a can of Coke. Not Panda Cola, not Sainsbury's own brand cola, not SodaStream Cola, which was basically brown water. But an ice-cold can of Coke. Coca-Cola, the real thing. And no one in the whole wide world was going to take it away from me. Apart from maybe one person.
1: All right, Gloomies.
0: Adrian Bennett. Adrian had a whereby that somehow allowed him to get what he wanted. He had an incredible understanding of playground politics. For example, he knew that he could never become unpopular because not only did he invent phrases that went on to become widely used, he also held the school record for doing the loudest burp. What's your Adrian?
1: Let's have a sip of your Coke, Bloomers.
0: No, I'm not opening it till later.
1: Oh, come on. Spare the lair.
0: That was one of his. No, I'm saving it.
1: Well, can you lend me 20p so I can buy one then? I'm really thirsty.
0: I can't. I haven't got any money left.
1: Well, can I have that one?
0: Well, no, I want it.
1: Oh, please. I promise I'll bring in a new one tomorrow.
0: Now, I really wanted to drink that drink. But as I mentioned earlier, Adrian had a way of getting what he wanted. A deep understanding of human psychology that somehow enabled him to tap into your subconscious and manipulate your inner thoughts.
1: Oh, please.
0: All right, then. Genius.
1: Cheers, Bloomers!
0: I can remember lying in bed at night fantasising about how perfect my life would be if only I too could burp as loud as Adrian Bennett. Wasn't that beautifully naive of me? It was a childhood equivalent of thinking that money could make you happy. I couldn't burp loudly, but I could do the Rubik's Cube, which I learnt to do in 37.2 seconds, which I thought was a good way of making friends, but I was very wrong. Anyway, the next day I went to school, and this is exactly what happened. Watch, Adrian.
1: Watch you, Bloomers.
0: Did you remember to bring that can of Coke?
1: Nah, forgot.
0: Spare the lair.
1: Look, I just forgot.
0: Well, can you give me 20p so I can get another one?
1: All right, then. All right. But, you know, Safeway's in Richmond. You can get a can of Coke in there for 13.5p.
0: He then pulled out a pile of coins and picked out exactly 13.5p and handed it over reluctantly as if he was paying some kind of on-the-spot jaywalking fine at 2 minutes after midnight on the day the law was passed.
1: There. You happy now?
0: I couldn't understand why he was being so nasty to me. I'd helped him and he was treating me like I was his enemy. And not only that, if you lend someone a can of Coke, they owe you a can of Coke. I don't care where they got it from or how much they pay for it, as long as I get back what I lent them, which was a can of Coke. So the important thing is that I'm over it now. The ironic thing is that when I was younger, I was hyperactive, right, and they thought I was mad. And it wasn't until I was 20 years old they found out I was allergic to yeast and caffeine. 20. That's quite a long time to have everyone think you're insane, right? They actually sent me to see a child psychologist, right? So you've got a picture of this. I'm 10 years old on a couch. My feet don't even reach the floor. I've just had a 2-litre bottle of Coke and a couple of Marmite sandwiches. I'll never forget this. She said to me, Adam, whenever you feel frustrated or angry, try doing star jumps. That was her advice to me. Also, it was in the same sweet shop that I first realised I was more anally retentive than the average person. I remember it vividly. I walked into the shop and there was a little girl about 7 years old standing there, and the guy behind the counter was holding a jar of aniseed balls, and it said very clearly on the front of the jar, 2 for 1p. And he said, certainly, how many? And she went, just one, please. And she handed over a 0.5p coin. He took it, gave her one aniseed ball, put it in a till. I couldn't believe my eyes. 2 for 1p did not mean 1 for 0.5p. Aniseed balls were 0.5p each, but you had to buy a minimum of 2. If they were 0.5p each, you would have said 0.5p each on the jar, wouldn't it? And not only that, if he started off with an even number of aniseed balls, then he'd have ended up with one left at the end that he couldn't get rid of. Looking back on the situation, I realised he probably knew all of this, but wasn't that bothered. Anyway, you've only heard my side of it, so I thought it would only be fair to hear it from Adrian's perspective.
1: Look, I don't see what the problem is. I borrowed a can of Coke and I gave him back enough money to buy a can of Coke. And anyway, he's mad. Everyone knows that. Listen to this for mad, right? The other day, my little sister saw him standing on his own in a sweet shop doing star jumps.
0: Anyway, as I mentioned earlier, there are only two ways to avoid becoming a lender. So let's see what might have happened if I pretended I didn't have a can of Coke.
1: All right, Bloomers.
0: What's your Adrian?
1: Let's have a sip of your Coke, Bloomers.
0: It's not Coke.
1: What is it then?
0: Cough drink.
1: What?
0: It's a cough drink that my doctor made up especially for my cough, and if anyone else drinks it, they'll die.
1: How come it looks like a can of Coke then?
0: What?
1: How come it looks like a can of Coke?
0: Because if the teacher finds out I'm sick, she'll send me home.
1: But if you're sick, how come you're at school?
0: Because I know this will make me better. Ah, disgusting! Want a sip?
1: No way!
0: And finally, let's see what might have happened if I'd just given him the can of Coke.
1: All right, Bloomers.
0: Watch, Adrian.
1: Let's have a sip of your Coke, Bloomers.
0: Here, you can have it.
1: What?
0: You can have it.
1: Wait, you don't even want to swap it?
0: No. It's okay.
1: But I've got a Bionic Man transfer and a Popeye Pez dispenser. Ooh, and one aniseed ball. Yeah, the man in the shop said he couldn't get rid of it.
0: No, it's all right.
1: What, some cola cubes? A wagon wheel?
0: No.
1: A whistling pop? Some spangles? 2 blackjacks and a mojo?
0: Whoa, whoa, whoa, whoa. Spare me the 70s nostalgia.
1: Fruit salad?
0: Adrian, don't get it. I don't want to swap it for anything. It's a gift. I'm giving it to you. You can have it.
1: Wow. Thanks.
0: And there, everyone's better off. Adrian gets his thirst quenched, I get a nice feeling in my stomach, and more importantly, I don't grow up to be the angst-ridden, anally retentive freak that I am today. Plus, I'd still be £16.30 up.
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0: When Carter Brandon returned to the factory from his week's holiday, they said, "You might as well take another week off. There's no work here for no one at the moment." So he took another week off work. This is what happened when he went out for days with his Uncle Mort in the car. It was an ancient Ford Zodiac with sad headlamps and limp seat belts. It was a cold car, a discontented, unyielding, unforgiving car. Uncle Mort stared hard at the scowl of its radiator and the pinched pallor of its windscreen and said to his nephew,
1: "Did you know Arthur Scargill had got a twin brother?"
2: "No."
1: "Well, not many people do, lad. He's the black sheep of the family, you see."
2: "Where does he live?"
1: "Lancashire."
2: "No wonder he's the black sheep of the family."
0: It was mid-morning. There was not a cloud in the sky. The Queen was just about to disappear.

0: shortage of radishes.
1: Shall we go and see him?
2: Why not? What do they call him, by the way?
1: Dorrenford.
2: What?
1: Dorrenford?
2: Dear God. No one really lives in Lancashire.
0: And so they set off in the old Ford Zodiac and made for the high moors. They passed through cobbled mill towns with streams gnashing at their rocky beds. Meadow pipits launched themselves from dry stone walls and soared and sang. Grey wagtails bobbed and flickered their tails. Sheep stood sullen and silent at the side of the unfenced road, and peat bogs brooded at the misty horizons. And then at the crest of a bleak pass, they crossed over the county boundary into Lancashire, and the clouds turned black and purple-cheeked.
3: Have you noticed, Carter, how the weather always gets more adverse when you set foot into Lancashire?
0: The soft, rolling vowels of the wind rocked the car as they curled their way down into the valley bottom. Now they were in the land of cotton mills. But their great windows were eyeless, and their gates hung hopeless and forlorn, and there was no throb of steam engine or whir and clatter of endless belts.
2: How long have you known Arthur Scargill's brother, then?
3: Yonks. Well, I've known him since he were a nipper at infant school. He were chief convener of the Ink Monitors Committee, you know.
2: Was he?
3: Certainly. He led the first pupils' industrial dispute in the whole history of primary education in this country, you know.
2: How?
3: Well, the Ink Monitors were in conflict with the management over demarcation procedures with a blotting paper preface. So we called them out on strike. And the kindergarten came out in sympathy, and there was picket line violence with the dinner ladies.
2: I see.
3: And then he went to the grammar and brought the whole school out over the thorny question of, underpants.
2: Underpants?
3: Certainly. Well, it was the same old story, Carter. The teachers made the lads take their underpants off before they went into the gym. A flagrant breach of human rights, as you well know.
2: I don't.
3: You do? It is inherent natural justice, Carter, that a man of the male sex, whatever his age, race, creed or political persuasion, has an inalienable right to protect his unmentionables against the exigencies of vaulting horses.
2: Aye. A man can get a bad dose of the exigencies from a vaulting horse, can't he?
3: Certainly, Carter. That's why Dorrenford declared a strike. Oh, it were a triumph. It lasted a year and a half. And at the end, the metalwork teacher was declared persona non grata.
2: That's what should happen to all metalwork teachers.
3: Too bloody true, lad. I blame metalwork teachers for all the current ills that are destroying the texture of contemporary and modern society.
2: And what are those?
3: The obsession with home improvement and the building of damp rock gardens on BBC television. Do you like Kate Bush, by the way?
2: No, I can't abide her.
3: Neither can I. It's high time she were pruned in public on Gardener's World.
0: Uncle Mort instructed Carter Brandon to turn the car down a narrow, twisting lane tangled with wild honeysuckle and blackthorn. They crossed a small packhorse bridge, skirted a stone-strewn meadow cropped by a shaggy Galloway bull, and then in front of them they saw a low-slung, double-fronted cottage. It was made of stone. It had a slate roof and mullioned bay windows, and brass carriage lamps on either side of the front door.
3: Here we are, then. This is where Dorrenford lives.
0: They got out of the car and walked down a finely gravelled path, flanked by neat, low hedges of lavender and rosemary. There was a whitewashed wishing well with bamboo windpipes tied to the crossbar and fluttering saffron ribbons. Uncle Mort strode purposefully to the front door and hammered on it with his fist.
4: Hey, old bugger lugs! It's me, Uncle Mort!
0: There was no response. A missel thrush hurled its song from the top of a sycamore tree. A blue tit craftily worked the suppling branches of a ceanothus.
3: He'll be in the back garden, Will Dorrenford. Come on, let's go and find him.
0: He led Carter Brandon through a wicket gate round the side of the cottage. There was a water butt, a newly varnished church pew, and, propped against a neatly trimmed arbour, a railway station sign for Barnsley Court House.
3: Good. Thank God we've not got to change at Dewsbury Central.
0: They came to the back garden. There was a stone-flagged patio stretching out languidly from the French windows, flanked by apricot velvet curtains. There were large wooden tubs and terracotta pots filled with pelargonium, euonymus, holly and bay. There was a sheening lawn bordered by beds of roses, hebe and hibiscus.
2: He's a devil for flowers.
3: Oh, that's what they call them, is it?
0: And then they

0: saw him, standing at the bottom of the garden in a grove of espaliered apples and damsons and stooping over a beehive, was a figure dressed in navy blue fisherman's smock and broad-brimmed hat with flowing veil.
1: Hello, Dornford. It's me, Uncle Mort. You remember me? I'm the one what can't stand Norwegians.
0: The figure turned, straightened, and took off his broad-brimmed hat. And there at once they saw the familiar Scargill features, the haughty bourbon nose, the aristocratic cock to the head, and the tendency towards premature shaving.
2: Don't tell you a billet, Carter.
3: Yes. I like his socks, though.
2: Oh, well, you would. I mean, you're the generation what invented opinion polls, aren't you?
0: As soon as he saw Uncle Mort, Dornford let out a sharp squeak of delight and hurried towards him, arms extended.
4: Uncle Mort, how lovely to see you. My word, you do look well. Have you gone back on the pill again?
2: No, Dornford. I'm still sticking to nasal inhalers.
4: You do right. Do you like my new frizzy perm, by the way?
2: Very nice, Dornford. Was it done on the National Health, or did you put it out to private tender?
4: Yeah, I got it from catalogue, mail order. Now then, who's your friend?
2: Well, he's no friend of mine. He's family. He's my nephew, Carter Brandon.
4: Very nice to meet you, Carter. Do you like Karen Blixen?
3: I don't know. Which team does he play for?
2: Luke, never mind round Britain quiz. What about my belly? What about some grub, Dornford?
4: But of course, I'll make up a tray. Homemade scones and a pot of Earl Grey tea.
2: Well, I'm not having Earl Grey's leftovers, Dornford. Have you not got a couple of flagons of strong ale put by?
4: Ale I do not have, but I can provide a bottle of the most acceptable claret. It's red, if memory serves me correct. Now, do sit down on the patio and make yourselves comfy while I go and freshen up. Do you like gentleman's relish, by the way?
2: No, Dornford, no. That all finished when I stopped locking the door when taking a bath.
0: They settled themselves on the patio and watched Dornford disappear through the French windows.
2: Well, can you see the family resemblance then, Carter?
3: Yes. It's uncanny, isn't it?
2: Certainly. I blame the tap water.
0: A jay clattered in the distant woodland. A willow warbler sang creamily. A white butterfly fluttered flimsily above the red currants and raspberries. And then Dornford appeared bearing a tray of drinks and delicacies. He'd changed out of his fisherman's smock. He was wearing a daffodil yellow safari suit, pink calf sneakers, and a lime green silk shirt open to the third button down.
2: Don't you look a billet, Carter?
3: Yes. I like his gold medallion, though.
2: So do I. I wonder how far down the chain stretches.
4: Hey, up you lads. No whispering in public. It's rude. Now then, you've got the choice of claret or a rather delicate hock. It comes from Germany, does this particular hock, as a matter of fact. It's the white variety. It was recommended by Jancis Robinson.
2: Oh, well, that's conclusive, then. I always have had a soft spot for Call My Bluff.
0: They tucked into the homemade brandy snaps, the cucumber sandwiches, and the cloudberry tartlets. Dornford sighed long and deep and said,
4: "Heard any news of Arthur recently?"
2: "Yes. I saw him in the fish and chip shop the other night. He got 3 portions of haddock and chips wrapped in the Financial Times. He brought them back because the paper had made them turn pink."
4: "Oh, dear, dear Arthur. Doesn't he look marvellous on the telly? So forceful, waving his arms and punching the air with his fist and looking so concerned and so masculine. Just like the Nolan sisters, don't you think?"
2: "Oh, aye. Only his hairstyle's in better nick, isn't it?"
4: "Dear, dear Arthur. Such a misunderstood man."
3: "In what way?"
4: "In every way. I mean, do you remember that awful miners' strike and the baseball hat he wore from breakfast time till supper?"
2: "I can remember the baseball hat, Dornford. But the miners' strike's got me stumped for the present. Was it something to do with them wanting more garage space for their automatic Volvos?"
4: "Not entirely. It's rather more significant than that."
3: "Was it?"
4: "Oh, yes, Carter. And do help yourself to another Volvo, if you know how to pronounce it. No, you see, the problem was that the media, in all its perfidy, never mentioned what my Arthur really wanted for the miners."
2: "And what was that?"
4: "Better working conditions, of course, silly. You see, it all started at the Attersley Main Deep. The conditions were quite disgusting there. Arthur took one look at them, and he insisted that the shaft be immediately lined with Laura Ashley wallpaper, and those tunnel things where they dug out the coal should be wall-to-wall fitted with best Axminster stair carpet. And he said he'd bring the whole country to a standstill if the pit head baths weren't provided with individual shower caps and complimentary sashes of Adidas."
2: "I see. And did he demand the free issue of cake forks for their snap?
4: But of course. And he was terribly concerned about the plight of their families, too. You know, some of them couldn't even afford to keep up their subscriptions to the Folio Society and the National Trust.
2: Bloody diabolical. No wonder Anthony Wedgwood Benn seriously thought of becoming a socialist.
4: It's a classic case, isn't it? Two brothers playing the wrong parts in life. You see, what Arthur really wanted to be was an aesthete.
2: An aesthete, Dornford? Well, you can earn a lot of money these days out of being an aesthete. Well, look at Sebastian Coe and his teeth. He's made a fortune since he turned into a professional amateur aesthete.
4: Yes. Do you know what I always wanted to be?
2: No, what's that?
4: I always wanted to be the working class equivalent of Clive Jenkins and be a trades union leader.
2: Well, you could have done worse, Dornford. You could have become the working class equivalent of Margaret Thatcher and turned into Her Majesty the Queen.
4: I don't want to be the Queen. I want to be Arthur Scargill. I want to be my brother. I always wanted to be my brother. I'd have made a much better job of it than him. I'm so much better at mispronouncing my words than him. My grammar's infinitely worse than his. I'm a much better mimic of the genuine Yorkshire accent. I'm terrific when it comes to looking sincere.
0: He began to sob. He sobbed, and he sobbed, and he sobbed. Uncle Mort whispered into Carter Brandon's ear.
2: Come on, lad. We'd best leave him to it.
0: Uncle Mort stuffed his jacket pockets with three bottles of claret and a bottle of hock, and he led Carter Brandon back to the car. In heavy silence, they drove away from the cottage as dusk drifted round the flanks of the Galway Bull and soft owls hooted in the evening mist. They found an inn with heavy-lidded windows. They brooded into their pints of best Yorkshire bitter. And Uncle Mort said,
2: Copenhagen United.
3: You what?
2: Copenhagen United. That's who Karen Blixen plays for.
3: Is it?
2: Yes. They got him on a free transfer from Tranmere Rovers.
5: That was My Friend Dornford. Stephen Thorne played Uncle Mort. Peter Skellen played Carter Brandon. Dornford Scargill was played by Jim Broadbent. And the narrator was Christian Rodsker. Uncle Mort's North Country is written by Peter Tinniswood and produced by Pete Atkin.
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0: Please, it's a new term and there's a lot to get through. Who are the new teachers? Come along. Can you stand, please? Right, I'll now give out your nicknames and school rumours. Henton. Which one is Mr. Henton? Ah, yes. You'll be known as Mr. Benton. You'll be called gay until year six when you have an affair with Miss Hoggett in year eight. The sixth form will all make fun of your car. Now, you must be Miss Bellingham. P.E.? Lesbian. Everyone will think you left your last school due to a nervous breakdown. Any more? Right. Mr. Jackson. You'll be known as Randy Jackson. It'll be rumoured that you've knocked up a girl in the sixth form who'll subsequently be the subject of a BBC Three series. And you. Ah, yes. Mr. Pansy. Too easy.
1: This recorded message welcomes one and all to the Dronfield and Totley Heritage Museum of the Spoon. Spoons have been part and parcel of the warp and weft of human life since time. In our first display, you will see the oldest known spoon in the room. It is a Stone Age spoon made of flint, sharp and triangular in shape, what the Neolithic spoon lacked in practicality, it more than made up for in durability. Came the Bronze Age, and sure enough, spoons were soon being made of wood. These, interestingly, were the precursors of our modern so-called wooden spoons. In the cabinet to your left, you will see a working model of an early wooden spoon. Compare it with the modern wooden spoon, which you can see at home in your own kitchen. Spoons fell out of favor in the Dark or Middle Ages when ignorant and superstitious folk regarded them as the devil's work. A spoon was seen as a fork with webbed prongs. Many a good lady, found with a spoon in her drawers, was burnt as a witch. The empty cabinet to your right richly illustrates the absence of medieval spoons. Enjoy more spoons and spoon lore aplenty as we move towards the south annex, which you will find through the doorway to your south.
2: In this scene from Neptune Rises, which was actually a remake of Sinbad and the Voyages of Neptune, the unfortunate sailor Sinbad has nearly made it home from his voyages when he is seduced by Melindra, the Mermaid Queen. Unfortunately, Melindra is also married to Neptune, the god of the sea, so when he finds out, he is furious. And in the pivotal scene, Neptune rises from the ocean, covered in seaweed and fishing nets, to crush Sinbad's tiny vessel. Well, we in the carpenter-generated imagery department pondered on this for days, and in the end, we built a model of Sinbad's ship, and we popped it in the big tank at Shepperton. And we said, right, what about Neptune? And everyone looked at me, because I was a bit hairier then, and I had a big beard, and I said, oh no, but come the day, there I am, wearing a crown and a swimsuit, lurking neath the waves. And then... that's me. The fishing nets in my hair, you can see, are those little bags, oranges come in. And it was my idea to lift up the ship and bite it in half, which is why I've even now only got the one eye.
3: Hello, adrenaline junkie. My name is Jackie. I'm calling in response to your ad. What a rush. You are really living life to the max. And if there's anything I admire in a man, it's endorphins. I must admit, up until now, bungee jumping, hang gliding and storm chasing are three of those things in life I've just never gotten around to. Before Mother died, definitely wasn't the time to skydive. And if there had been, she would never have allowed it. The miniature merry-go-round at Aberystwyth was always strictly off-limits. Having said that, I'm not a total stranger to life's more thrilling aspects. I've been pushing a fish pond, chased by an ostrich, and down the up escalator at Argos more times than I care to remember. You get a kick out of it to begin with, but then, as you say, the body becomes accustomed and you need a bigger and better thrill. Anyway, stay radical, won't you? And give me a call back on this number. Bye.
1: Here in the Elizabethan room of the Dronfield and Totley Heritage Museum of the Spoon, we are showing a wide selection of Elizabethan spoons. Visitors are directed to pay special attention to the Hampton Court spoon in its own individual display feature. We ask you to note in particular that the spoon is fashioned in the shape of a generously proportioned codpiece. The use to which this spoon was put is a matter of speculation to this very day. On the plinth below the rose window, Scottish visitors will be particularly delighted to see the original Spoon of Scoon. For many centuries kept at Edinburgh Castle, where it was a vital part and parcel of the coronation procedures for the Kings of Scotland, it was stolen away in 1953 by a high-spirited prankster, widely believed to have been Sherpa Tenzing Norgay. William Shakespeare himself only makes one single reference to spoons in all his work, when he says, "He must have a long spoon that must eat with the devil." The year 1660 is now some time in the past. Nevertheless, it saw the restoration of the English monarchy and the spoon. To the right of the doorway, you should see a contemporary portrait of King Charles II, though not depicted on this occasion holding a spoon. This concludes the historical exhibit. Please move forward to the next room of spoons.
4: And now, with the time approaching 5:30, it's time for the white van forecast. Oi, oi, heading westerly, 9. Get out of the road, you muppet. Wakey, wakey, grandad. Slow, becoming heated. Here, mate, here, mate, here, mate. Want some speakers? Here, mate, want some speakers? Cornering, poor. Indication, 0. News agent, braking rapid, hazard lights. Daily Star, Lilt, Pepper Army, Wide Boy, Dashboard. Come off it, I was only parked up for 30 seconds. Nazis, the lot of you, heading northerly, increasing 5. All right, darling, I wouldn't mind some of that. Oi, oi, oi, oi.
5: Soon, my pigeon brothers, we shall take over the world. The humans do not suspect that in these tiny pigeon skulls are brains the equal of their own. And, although I speak to you now, my fellow pigeons, in the hated tongue of the humans, one day we shall speak the language of birds. Ha, ha, ha. Oh, a cigarette. As I was saying, we shall rise up and defeat them. But first, we shall announce to the humans our demands. 1. Free seed for all pigeons. 2. A warm nest for all pigeons. 3. An end to persecution for all pigeons. Now go. Go, my pigeon brethren. Fly to the human leaders and tell them our demands. Go on then, fly. Go on, go on. What? Why are you cooing? You're all bloody cooing. Am I the only talking pigeon? I'll tell you what, I'll tell the humans our demands, and you, well, you can finish the cigarette end. Who has to do all the work around here? Muggins. Talking Muggins, that's who.
1: The room you are now entering houses some of the most unusual, and some may even find amusing, exhibits of the Dronfield and Totley Heritage Museum of the Spoon. Over there is a funny spoon. On the display table, you could notice a collection of ordinary domesticated spoons, which have been bent into strange and wonderful shapes by psychic and man of TV, Derek Acora. To look at him, you wouldn't think he had a temper. Look upwards, and you will see hanging above your heads from the ceiling a life-size model of movie star Kevin Bacon, made entirely from spoons. This display was the result of 5 years' hard work by film buff and spoon modeler Jane Thompson. In the display case to your right, you might see the world's smallest spoon. This spoon is so small, you need a microscope to see it. So I hope you have brought one along with you. No, seriously. Now, obligingly, move on to the pavilion of the spoons of the future.
6: The Boer War was a terrible time for all of us, but none more so than the brave boys who fought so valiantly to relieve Mafeking. And, of course, the hero of the hour, Lord Baden-Powell. After he returned to England, quite the favourite among the ladies, he spent a few days recuperating at my father's hunting lodge at Cromer. I remember visiting him there as he worked on what were to become the opening chapters of his famous book, Scouting for Boys. He seemed rather taken with me, and I know that I was impressed by both his fame and his achievements. But instead of making his move, he just harrumphed a lot and went for a cold shower. So we never did have it off.
1: Dranfield and Tetley Heritage Museum of the Spoon proudly welcome you to the Spoon of the Future Pavilion. Who knows what the future will hold for the humble spoon? We don't, which is why there is very little in this pavilion as of per. But yet may we let our imaginations run riot. Come with me to the 22nd century, situated to the right of the fire extinguisher. What is this we see? Is it an atomic spoon? No, it is a working model of one due to health and safety. And that's not all. We see a future in which there will be smart spoons. Simply target their nano radar onto the soup bowl, lock and load, and away you go. And that completes your tour of the Dronfield and Totley Heritage Museum of the Spoon. And as you leave, young visitors, and even older ones who are young at heart, may care to step outside to get well and truly stuck into our hands-on stir-and-scoop experience. This facility is located behind the wheelie bins. Donations towards running costs may be left in the collection spoon by the toilet door.
7: 1 was devised and written by David Quantick, with Katie Davies, Dale Shaw and Graham Garden. It was performed by Johnny Dawkes, Dan Antopolsky, Graham Garden, Deborah Norton, Katie Davis and Andrew Crawford. It was produced by Julian Mayers and was a random production for BBC Radio 4.
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13: 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And here to guide our session is our moderator, radio's well-known producer, Ben Brady.
12: Thank you, ladies and gentlemen, and welcome to the Comedy Writers Show. Before we get into our writing session, why don't you gentlemen on the panel introduce yourselves to the people, and perhaps you can tell us something about how you prepare your scripts when you're writing for your comedians?
14: Oh, I write for Bob Hope. My name is Roger Price, and I dictate to the secretary.
15: I write...
12: There's something funny about that. I don't know what it is. Mr. Burns.
15: Everybody finished? I write for Groucho Marx. My name is Sherman Burns. My girlfriend types my scripts.
12: That seems to be funny, too.
16: I write for Abbott and Costello. My name is Leonard Stern, and I have a very pretty secretary who transcribes my notes.
17: Well, I write for Eddie Cantor. My name is Sidney Fields. I type my own scripts. I'm married.
12: Well, as you've heard, our panel tonight consists of Mr. Fields and three guys who work late at the office. Tonight's outline...
16: I just got that.
12: Well, I hope you can give them faster than you get them, or we're in trouble. Anyhow, tonight's outline for a comedy show was suggested by Loretta Young. As you know, each week some well-known personality sends us an outline which serves as a basis for us to create a comedy script on the air. Reed Browning, will you please read Loretta Young's suggestion?
13: Gladly, Ben. Miss Young writes, quote, I'd like to see you do a Fred Allen type of program. For the opening spot between the comedian and his stooge, they could discuss vacations. Then for the second scene, I'd like to see what you could do with something like Allen's Alley. And for a guest star, you could use Allen's vaudeville sidekick, Jack Haley. And for a sketch, Allen and Haley could do a satire on looking for gold in Alaska.
12: All right, gentlemen, there's your challenge for tonight. Now, remember, we have less than 30 minutes to complete a comedy script on the air. For the first part of the comedy script we're going to write, Loretta Young wants us to talk about vacations. Do you have any ideas there?
14: Well, we could do about a vacation at the beach.
12: Yeah.
14: On the sand and everything.
12: Yeah. All right, Mr. Burns.
15: Well, yeah, Allen was Fred Allen type comedian. You could say, he's Portland, you should have seen me at the beach. Well, or you could say,
16: I was just thinking, I'm sorry to interrupt you, buddy.
15: Well, that's all right.
16: I was just thinking.
12: It's all right if you have any ideas, Mr. Stern.
16: You know, it's a heck of a time to interrupt. I have absolutely nothing to say.
12: That's nice.
16: My thought was, you know, Fred Allen, he does backwoods stuff too, Maine. I wasn't so anxious to put him at the beach right away, yeah. That was
12: all right.
16: My only contention.
12: All right, I'm always glad to accept two different ideas. That's good. Let's get into a good fight, Mr. Fields.
17: Why don't we say that that he spent his vacation in Pittsburgh?
12: Tell me, Mr. Fields, whatever made you think of an industrial city like Pittsburgh as a place to enjoy a vacation?
17: Well, certainly. My wife's been there for 3 weeks. I'm enjoying every minute of it.
12: Now, Sidney, I've seen your wife, Emily. I've seen you with her, and I know you don't mean that.
17: Emily, it'd have been better if you'd have said Marie. That's my wife's name.
12: Well, you see, Emily. One man's mistake is another man's joke.
17: That's right.
12: All right, let's go on. Any ideas here?
15: I'd like to get back to the beach.
12: You want to get back to the beach?
17: I'm sorry I ever took him away from it.
18: Well, let's have him go to a beach in Pittsburgh. It's the same thing.
12: All right, let's let Mr. Burns get on the beach.
15: Can I go on to the beach?
12: Mr. Price.
14: Well, if we're going to follow... Yeah, the beach is good, huh? If we're going to follow the Fred Allen format, it'd probably open with a show like Fred Allen's. He'd be talking to his wife, Portland. He always does at the first there. He'd be saying something like, talking about what he's doing on his vacation. He said, I just went out to Malibu on a yacht, and I wanted to get a good sunburn. Good even tan, so I put on cold cream all over me, and then I put olive oil all over me. And then I put on some more grease and some butter, and I put the grease all over me, real even, so I'd get a good even tan. And she said, well, did you get a good tan? She says, no, every time I lay down on the boat, I kept sliding into the water.
12: Well, that's good, but the only thing I'm surprised at, Mr. Price, is that with your zany type of humor, talking about Fred and Portland, I'm surprised you didn't make some mention of the odd first name.
14: Sometimes that's what's so odd about it, A lot of people are named Fred.
12: Oh, no. Oh, Mr. Stern.
16: Well, Roger mentioning sunburn gave me a thought. Fred, or a comedian like Fred, could say I was on a beach, and he says, did I get a burn? I was red. In fact, I was redder than anybody ever has been. And Portland says, what made you think you were so red? He says, well, I fell asleep, and when I woke up, there was a lobster trying to drag me under the boardwalk.
12: A girl lobster, no doubt. Mr. Burns.
15: Well, I started this beach business, and I haven't been able to tell a joke yet.
12: All right, you can come in. If
15: well,
12: you can,
15: yeah, I have it right now. Can I say
12: okay.
15: it fast before
12: okay, the answer? Go ahead.
15: Well, Alan could say, as Portland, you should have seen me at the beach. And Portland could say, did you look good on the sand? And Alan could say, Portland, in a bathing suit, I look like a pair of pliers wearing a Band-Aid.
17: Well, if we were writing a Fred Allen script here, we could do jokes on girls and wearing those new small French bathing suits. You know, that's always good.
15: That leaves us with very little to talk about.
14: not much material in bathing suits.
17: No. But I'm trying to... That is true. There is so little material in the bathing suits, and yet they cost $10, $15, $20, $30, $40, $50. My idea is that I don't think the girls are getting their money's worth out of those French bathing suits.
16: Yeah, but the fellas are.
17: Thank you, Leonard Stern. Now, let's forget about bathing. Let's drop the whole thing. I didn't mean it. I mean, we
12: all
17: dropped
12: right,
17: the
12: let's put it this way. You want to retract that part.
17: Well, I think
12: we'll
17: should
12: get that past the censor more easily.
17: We could drop the bathing suits and maybe talk about something else. You know, a character.
15: Drop the bathing suits, it's time to stop talking.
17: A character, a zany character like this Portland stooge that the Fred Allen shows use, she's always talking about her father or her mother. She might say something about her father. She'd say, Papa is a good swimmer. The other day, Papa decided to swim from New York all the way to Los Angeles, California, through the Panama Canal, without stopping. And Alan would say, yeah, well, what happened? He says, well, he swam, and he got as far as San Diego, and he was afraid he couldn't make it, so he turned around and swam back.
12: That's a, I think that... That just lacks a slight element of credibility. Now, Mr. Price?
14: Well, you know, Portland, on the show, we could do something like that. She's always getting letters from her mother there, and she could be talking about her mother, and she says, we can't take mother with us to the beach because mother's afraid of water. Every time mother goes in the water, she has to get an inner tube, and she blows the inner tube up and puts it around her, and she also puts on a life preserver. She bought it at an Army-Navy store, and she has water wings, and she puts all these things on. And the comic could say, well, I guess she must feel pretty safe. And the girl says, yes, she feels pretty safe, but it's awful crowded in the bathtub. Big picture joke.
12: It's a sight gag, yeah.
17: Yeah.
12: Any more ideas, Mr. Stern?
16: Well, maybe we could go up to Maine, leave the beach, and Fred Allen could say to Portland, I was up in Maine, and I stayed at a hotel. And she said, did you have much fun? He says, well, I wrote so many cards to friends saying, having a wonderful time, I didn't get a chance to enjoy myself.
12: All right, Mr. Burns.
15: Well, I like that hotel kick. I think you could say that it was a very, very courteous hotel, that every morning at 6:30, the maid used to wake me up to tell me my Do Not Disturb sign fell down.
12: All right. Do you want to go along with that, Mr. Kim?
17: Well, if they're talking about hotel and the vacation up in Maine, a comedian like Alan in the script, I guess, could say, Portland, I just spent a whole week up in the backwoods part of Maine at a resort hotel. And she says, well, where is it? He says, well, it's kind of hard to explain. There are two routes to get there. The first route, you take a train as far as the train goes. Then you get off and you take a bus. And you ride the bus until you get to the end of the line. Then you get on a horse. And you ride the horse until you get to the forest that's so thick that you can't get through with the horse. And you take a big hatchet and you chop your way through the forest until you get to a river. When you get to the river, you get in a canoe, and you ride in the canoe till you come to a waterfall. Then you get off the canoe, because you can't go over the waterfall in a canoe. And then you go down to the end of the waterfall, and then you come to a mountain, and you climb over the top of this mountain. And then you walk 35 miles, and then you get to the hotel. And she says, well, that's one route. How about the other route? He says, you wouldn't like that. That's the long way.
12: That joke came a long way, too. Mr. Price?
14: Well, I think say they're up in the Maine woods and they hire an Indian guide. As the Indian guide is a wonderful Indian guide. His name is Leaping Elk, who run like wind. And he has a wife, Princess Rising Moon, who shine like gold. And they have a lovely daughter, too, Little Weasel, who bring home sailors.
12: That's interesting, Mr. Stern.
16: I think I went out with her.
15: You know about the girl who kissed so many sailors? She had bell-bottom lips.
12: You want to take it, Mr.
16: Yeah, Roger's thought about Indians. Give me a thought that Fred could say that he went to the reservation and the Indians were showing cowboy and Indian pictures, only they were running them backwards. And Portland says, why were they running the cowboy and Indian pictures backwards? And she says, that's the only way they can have the Indians chasing the cowboys.
12: No, I think we've gone far enough on that. We've done that interview now. Now, according to...
14: I just thought that would help the atmosphere.
12: Well, you keep doing that while I read this. According to Loretta Young's outline here, we should now enlist visit Allen's Alley. Now, I'm afraid we won't have time to do all the characters in the alley. It takes too long, so if you gentlemen have any preference, do you want to choose, Mr.
14: I think we should
12: Price?
14: Do the one that's been pretty successful. We could do the exaggerated version of the Southern senator, like Cleghorn. Senator
12: Cleghorn.
14: That's
12: good. That's
14: a pretty funny character.
12: Anybody else? Mr. Byrne?
15: Well, before they go to Allen's Alley, I think usually he has it to Allen, Mr. Allen has a topic to discuss, you know, to that Bill Brown's
12: yes,
15: out the
12: he does.
15: In the
12: yeah,
15: outro.
12: Yes, he does. He introduces the
15: alley
12: that
15: question.
12: Way, asks a question. Mr. Fields?
18: Well, I his question for tonight could be, what question should my question be tonight? Say, on the way to Allen's Alley, couldn't he stop at that hotel up in Maine? Because I got a funny thought about that hotel up in Maine. You know, the hotel in Maine, it's built on the border between Maine and the United States.
12: Yeah, we're taking a long road, Sidney. Oh. We're coming back to it. Mr. Price?
14: I got a joke I think I do about Cleghorn. I think...
16: Oh, Ben.
12: before this we is known as Mr. Stern, the interrupter. Go ahead, man.
16: I feel guilty now. But before Alan goes to the alley, doesn't Portland always say, well, shall we go, Mr. Alan? And Alan says... As the, you know, this is something I think a lot of people wait for, as the so-and-so said to the so-and-so, in the whatchamacallit, let's, do this,
12: it's a thingamajig.
16: Yeah,
15: that's right. Sort of, it's just simple things like, if one moron said to the other moron, we're off, you know, just something like that.
16: Yeah. That's the idea.
12: Mr. Price?
14: The senator could say to Mr. Allen, he could be telling him how he's pretty sore at President Truman. And Alan says, how come? He said, well, it's because of all the things that the president has been calling Congress recently. He says, last week, he called the Congress something that they'll never forgive him for. Alan said, what's that? And the senator says, he called us back.
12: Oh. Great. Yes, I like that. Mr. Fields.
18: I can't get away from that idea, I got for the hotel. I think. Oh, could the senator be visiting him in the hotel in Maine?
12: I'll find out. If you can't get away from the idea, I'm afraid we'll have to leave you at that hotel. Now, Mr. Burns?
15: Well, I Uncle Sidney, tell the joke.
16: I got to hear this joke. A vote of confidence. We'll see.
15: Yeah.
16: Can Sidney tell the joke?
14: Yeah.
15: Got any Indians in it?
16: Tell the joke. Tell it.
18: Well, the senator could say, I'm mad at Congress. I've got a plan for world peace, but nobody will listen to me. And Alan says, a plan for world peace? Well, what is it? He says, my idea would be this. Take all the people in Czechoslovakia and move them to Poland. All the people in Poland move them to France. All the people in France move to Italy. All the people in Italy move to Spain. And he said, well, how will that promote world peace? He says, people will be so busy learning a new language, they won't have time to fight.
12: Now that you've been vindicated, let's get back to Allen's Alley.
18: That's not the joke.
12: You want to tell another one?
18: No.
12: Mr. Burns.
15: Well, this is a Cleghorn could say to his son. He says, I've been campaigning for re-election, and yesterday I sat down in my campaign pin. He says, you know, he says, I'm kind of glad it happened, because of all the years I've been in politics, this is the first time I ever knew what I stood for.
12: Mr. Stern?
16: Yeah, well, the senator could say, Fred, where have you been for your vacation? He says, I was up in Maine, and there's a very funny story I got to tell you. And Sidney Fields knows it.
12: And I'll tell you somebody else who knows it. There's a little girl out there. He knows it.
17: No, I bet she doesn't know. This is an idea hit me. I know it's knocking me out. The hotel is on half... The hotel is half on the Canadian border and half in the United States, see? And the room...
12: I'm getting a signal that you're a little too close to the microphone.
17: Anyway, the lobby and the bedrooms of the hotel and the dining room, they're all in the United States, see? And the rest of the hotel is in Canada. And Fred says he can't sleep at night because all night long he hears people hollering, "How much longer are you going to be in Canada?"
12: Mr. Price.
14: Oh, I had a thought about this. Talking about politics, they could be talking about the high prices, and the senator says... It's terrible that the prices are so high now that the used car dealers have taken over meat. Every time you look up in the sky, this honest John, the used pot roast dealer.
12: Mr. Burns?
15: Well, I think you can build on that meat today. It says that the price of meat is so high in California today that all the drive-ins are converting to fly-ins.
12: Mr. Field.
17: Prices are so high, when you're going to buy 25 cents with the butter, they charge you 35 cents.
12: Yeah, Mr. Stern?
16: The money is printed on Kleenex because these days it's so easy to blow a buck.
12: All right, we're still in the alley now. Mr. Stern.
16: Well, maybe we leave the senator and go on to some other house in the alley. It might be an idea we might...
12: Do you want to start with one?
16: Well, the next house, what is that? Somebody like
15: Titus Moody.
12: Titus Moody.
16: A New England farmer, talks a lot, screwball inventions and screwball ideas, isn't it? Well, here's a thought. Fred would say, how are things going on the farm, Titus? And he says, oh, wonderful. In the past year, he says, I've put in an electric refrigerator, an electric stove, an electric furnace... An electric mix master. He says, next year it's going to even be better. And Fred says, why? He says, we're putting in electricity.
12: Mr. Price.
14: Titus could be talking about his family, you know. And Mr. Allen says, how do you get along with your family? He says, fine, we're pretty happy about the way my boy Oswald is getting along. Because for a while, he was sort of retarded. Said, up until he's 4 years old, we always kept him in the dark. And Alan says, you always kept him in the dark. How come? He says, well, his mother was nearsighted, and she kept putting the diaper on the wrong end.
12: All right, gentlemen, I think we've spent enough time with Mr. Moody and his farm. And
16: we didn't
12: even
16: get a chance to knock on the door.
12: Before we go any further, let's have a commercial from...
16: Oh, Ben, before we do a commercial, couldn't we do one of those...
12: Somebody will have to sit on Mr. Fields.
16: Those screwball commercials that we usually do. We might try a watch company like, you know, Gruen Watch has their commercials. Maybe we could try a screwball company.
12: All right. Do you have an idea for a funny commercial?
16: Well, I put myself in the corner again, didn't I?
12: Must admit you're courageous. You start a lot of ideas. Mr. Price?
14: We go Tico Watch Company. You know, you could say a Tico watch. You have a commercial. A fellow saw you said the Tico watch is the most complete watch on the market, most complete wrist watch on the market today. Every watch comes equipped with its own wrist.
12: I think that's good. I'll accept that, Mr. Fields.
17: Well, that's the kind of a thing you can build up on. He says Tico watches come complete with a very good-looking band. And the sells for only $9,000. After all, Harry James doesn't work for nothing.
12: Any others? Mr. Burns?
15: Well, this is if your Tico watch is empty and has nothing inside, just come to us and we'll give you the works.
12: Mr. Price?
14: The Tico watch operates on an entirely new and revolutionary principle. The hand stands still and a watch goes around and around.
12: Revolutionary. Mr. Stern.
16: He kills me with this watch. The announcer says, remember, the Tico watch is indestructible. Is if you doubt this, go up in an airplane, jump out at 20,000 feet without a parachute, and if anything happens to that Tico watch, you bring it back to us and we'll give you a new one.
12: All right, I think that's enough of the commercial. Now, before we continue with the Comedy Writers Show, here's a word from our announcer, Reed Browning.
13: Ladies and gentlemen, it's a fact that every minute of the day, an accident happens on one of America's streets, roads, or highways. Our National Safety Council is working hard to make the public aware of this shocking accident rate, but it can't do the entire job. That's why today we're asked to start observing all the rules of safety. For example, as a motorist, make sure your car is always in good condition. Tests reveal that one car in seven stopped for traffic violations has bad brakes. Keep your driving speed down, too. As a pedestrian, look both ways before crossing streets, and don't cross against the lights. Be careful when you get out of vehicles on the traffic side. It's one of the biggest causes of accidents. Remember, accidents don't always happen to other people. Start being accident conscious today. And now back to the Comedy Writers Show, where Sid Fields, writer for Eddie Cantor, Sherman Burns, writer for Groucho Marx, Leonard Stern, writer for Abbott and Costello, and Roger Price, writer for Bob Hope, are writing a comedy script on the air based on an outline suggested by actress Loretta Young. And now, here again is our moderator, Ben Brady.
12: Thank you, Reed. Now, gentlemen, in following the comedy script outline sent in by Loretta Young, we are now to introduce into the script Jack Haley as the guest star. Mr. Fields?
18: Well, I used to write for Fred Allen some years ago, and one thing I know, he likes to open his guest spots fresh, you know, snappy. And we might put in something very, like, for instance, he comes in, he says, "Hello, Jack." And Jack says, "Hiya, Fred." You know, clever stuff like that.
12: Aren't you afraid that's over the audience's head? How long did it take you to write that, Sidney?
14: You know, I think some shows have been stealing that.
12: Mr. Stern.
16: Well, maybe after Sidney's...
18: Oh, pardon me, did you say shows have been stealing that?
14: Yes, sir.
18: Petty larceny, huh? Isn't that off? I should have kept my big mouth shut.
12: As a general rule, I'd agree with you. Mr. Stern.
16: I'm trying to think of where I was. I had a thought. Oh, yes. Fred comes on and he says, Jack Haley's a guest. Jack comes on and he says, Fred, this radio racket is wonderful. He says, I'm in this new show inside USA, but I miss radio. And Alan says, yes, radio is wonderful. No makeup, short hours. He said, and millions of people listen to you. All over the world, all over the United States, there are millions of people listening. He says, I can just see them. He says, in Minnesota, there's a farmer sitting on his rocking chair. He's listening. In New York, there's a family at the dinner table. They're listening. He said, in Georgia, there's a young couple sitting on a couch. The boy has his arms around the girl. They're, well, you can't expect everybody to be listening.
12: Mr. Burns?
15: Well, I mean, they could reminisce about their all these, for a comedian like Fred Allen, they could say, he says, Jack, remember all those girls you used to have? He says, is it still the same? Do you still have all those girls? And he says, no. He says, I think I'm going crazy, Jack. He says, Fred, I think I'm really going crazy. He says, I have a picture of Lana Turner over my dresser and a picture of Hedy Lamarr near my bed and a picture of Dorothy L'Amour is on my sofa. And he says, I think I'm going crazy. And Alan could say, why? And Haley would say, he says, all night long I dream of Gene Autry's horse.
12: Mr. Fields?
18: Well, if we're writing a script in which Alan has Haley as a guest and Haley is the star of Inside USA, that big Broadway show, naturally, there are girls in the show like that. And Alan would ask him how he's doing with the girls in the show. And Haley could come back and say, well, I'm not doing very well with the girls. I don't know what's wrong with me. And Alan said, maybe it's your approach. What kind of a line do you use when you're out with the girls? And Haley could say, well, I was out with a girl last night riding in Central Park, and after we were riding for a while, I told her we were out of gas, and she slapped my face. And Alan says, what's wrong with that? That's a standard line. He says, I know, but we were riding bicycles at the time.
12: Mr. Price.
14: Alan could be telling him about he says, I was pretty lucky because when I was young, my father was sort of an advanced thinker, you know? An intelligent guy, and he took me aside when I was 17 years old, And he said, son, there's something you ought to know. He said, there's two kind of people in the world, boys and girls. And he said, that information, says, saved me. It was a wonderful help to me, that information. And Jack says, well, how come that information is so important to you? And Alan says, up to that time, I'd wasted a lot of money buying the wrong kind of clothes. Good night.
16: I love the way that Roger...
12: leaving the studio.
16: Sorry. I love the way that Roger Price speaks, you know, with that up and down talk. Up and down, up. His voice goes up. Roger Price, were you born on a roller coaster?
14: That's a remnant of a West Virginia accent.
16: West Virginia?
14: But down, people, they go up and down the mountains.
16: I've been in West Virginia. I like it's quiet there. A lot of still. Still.
14: No, that's not true. No, as a matter of fact, it's a documentary note. It's not true because West Virginia is pretty industrialized now. They got a lot of big factories in here. The people they got in universities. No, people aren't like that. People, they're all got, they got their feet on the ground and everything like that.
19: What did you say?
14: Oh, I'm afraid to say that again.
12: Listen in again so next week to Roger and Sidney talking about West Virginia.
16: No, he's...
19: I thought Roger said that they both have... People have their feet on the ground.
14: Yeah, well, they do.
19: Well, they have to. They don't have shoes.
12: Now let's go on now. Any other ideas?
15: Well,
12: Mr. Burns.
15: We can get back to girls. That's a straight line. Somebody must have something for. Well, no, he says, Jack, he says, gee, I'm worried about this girl I'm going with Fred now. Now, Fred, she's a little young, and I'm really worried about her because she's so round-shouldered. And Fred could say, don't you know what's the matter with her? And he says, well, yeah. He says, yesterday we found out she was wearing a garter belt with her bobby socks.
16: That's a funny picture, isn't it? Wouldn't it be cute here if we had Haley and Alan? You know, Haley and Alan were both great stars in the old days of vaudeville.
12: Yes,
16: they might discuss their days in vaudeville together because they were both very fine.
14: Yeah.
16: Might be funny. Get some fun. They could talk about the old days and compare the theaters that they play with today with the theaters in those days.
12: We're getting a lot of agreement here, but not enough jokes. Well, so we're all in accord now.
16: Well, those kind of things you can check out of your sleeve. For instance, Alan would say, I remember one theater we played in Des Moines, the Rialto Theater in Des Moines, Iowa. The theater was so small, when you took a bow on the stage, your dandruff fell off in the lobby.
12: Mr. Burns.
15: Well, that was before my time, but I've heard about those small theaters in vaudeville in the old days. I know about that Groucho once told me about one that was so small that the fire eater was eating book matches.
12: Mr. Price?
14: They should say the theater was so small and so narrow that when Nelson Eddy was on the bill, instead of singing Shortening Bread, he had to sing Rye Crisp.
12: You can stop enjoying yourself for just a minute.
19: I'm always following Roger, and I'm always laughing. I was just going to say that...
12: You'll have to pay Mr. Price, but you
19: I'm enjoying
12: this
19: the
12: week.
19: Show
12: yeah.
19: very much. I was going to say the theater was so small that the only way the trombone player could slide his trombone in and out was when the orchestra leader had his mouth open.
12: All right. I think we've done enough on the interview spot. Now, in following Miss Young's outline, we should now write a sketch for the comedian and his guest star looking for gold in Alaska. That sounds like a good thought. Any ideas on that?
14: We could do a modern gold rush thing, you know?
12: What's that, Mr. Price?
14: We could do a modern gold rush where they're lost up in the snow and they're rescued by St. Bernard. No, they're lost in the snow and they're rescued by two St. Bernards. The first St. Bernard has the whiskey, and the second St. Bernard comes along with the television set.
12: Mr. Fields.
16: Oh, I just got a thought.
12: We're not going back to that hotel.
16: No,
18: no. For a minute, that Alaska's idea left me cold. But I got a thought here now.
12: Now you're warm
18: this
12: again.
18: This is a thought. Right. We can say that Haley and Alan were going through the Klondike, and they come on two guys. And the two guys are talking. One guy is saying, Ket, C, brr, A, brr, T, brr. And then the other guy says, Dog, D, brr, O, brr, G, brr. And Alan said, what goes on here? And he says, they're having a cold spell.
12: It's a good thought. Mr. Price.
14: They're talking about being up there in Alaska, and they meet one prospector. Alan is telling about one prospector, and this prospector's been up there in Alaska 25 years, but he's a perfectly normal guy. It hasn't affected him at all, and he leads a perfectly normal, happy life. He's married to a walrus, and they get along fine. They live in he and the walrus have a little girl, and they name the little girl Herman. And Alan says, if he and the walrus had a little girl, a girl, why did they name it Herman? And he says, they had to. It had a mustache. Looked like the walrus.
12: If you'll forgive me, Mr. Price, I don't get it. Mr. Field.
18: Well, if they're out, let's say that they're way out far up in the tundra country where it's so cold that there's blizzards blowing all the time and there's nothing but ice and snow around for hundreds of miles, and way off in the distance they see a guy there, and this guy is hollering, Los Angeles Times, get your Los Angeles Times. And Alan says, what goes on with you? He says, what are you doing up here, way out here, 3,000 miles away from Los Angeles in the cold? And the guy says, boy, did they give me a lousy corner.
12: All right, this is going fine now. Can you keep it rolling, Mr. Stern?

0: And laughing pretty hard at it, too.
1: Well, I'm enjoying it. But you know, there's a thought that they may be lost in the icy waste, and they haven't got enough food left. And Hallie says, Fred, you better go on without me. This is just enough food for one of us. And Alan says, I wouldn't go on without you. He says, we've meant too much to each other for too long a time. He says, I would rather perish than go on without you. He says, how could I face other people, Jack, if I left you here? He says, Jack, I would never feel good if I went and left you. He says, no, Jack, I couldn't do it. No matter what you say, Jack, I can't leave you. And Jack says, but Fred, he says, okay, you talked me into it.
0: Mr. Burns?
2: Well, if they were going on a trip like that over the snow, they'd have to have dogs. You could build a very, very funny routine of going to a used dog dealer. No, you could say, they could look at the dogs and say, how long would it take us to get some new dogs? These dogs look awful. The dealer could say, he says, well, I can't promise a delivery on any new dogs right now. He says, because our factory just ran away with a Great Dane. I don't say much, but when I do, I really die.
1: Well, Alan could say, you know, this isn't really cold. This isn't my first time in
0: this
1: kind of country.
0: The joke or the weather?
1: Well, no, he says to Haley, he said, this isn't, if we're writing this into the script, it would fit because it's an anecdote kind of a thing.
0: Yeah.
1: He says, the first time I was up here, it was really cold up here in the Klondike. He said, in fact, it was so cold that 9 of us had to sleep in one bed so we could keep warm. And the following morning, I happened to be walking down the streets of Nome, Alaska, and a grizzled old miner walked up to me and says, hiya, partner, remember me? And I said to him, no. He says, you should remember me. He says, I was one of the 9 fellows that slept in bed with you last night. And he says, no, I don't remember you at all. I remember that 9 guys slept in bed with me, but I don't remember you. And the old man says, well, let me refresh your memory. And he stuck his foot in Alan's face.
0: With a big, fat, black pencil, I will strike that joke out of the script. Mr. Burns?
2: Well, these dogs could be... I'm go back to the dogs.
0: Well, if that's where you'd like to go, go ahead.
2: Well,
0: I like
2: dogs
0: the used
2: be,
0: dog ideas.
2: These dogs could be very modern dogs, you know, very, very, very exclusive dogs. In fact, the driver doesn't look at them and say mush. He just looks and says Wheaties.
0: Mr. Price.
3: They could meet a prospector, and he says, he's in awful condition. He's in the hospital, and they say, what happened to you? He said, well, I had a wonderful $1 million gold claim and some claim jumpers jumped my claim. They shot me 3 times. I was trying to get back to my house, and lightning struck my house and burned it down. He said, and then I was trying to get to my dog sled to help, and an earthquake came along and opened up a crack in the ground, and my sled fell in and broke both legs. He said, and then I finally got to a house, and just as I got to the house, there was a big storm, and the house fell down, and a big mirror, 50-pound mirror, fell on my head, cracked my skull, and the mirror broke. He says, that's what's worrying me. And Alan says, what's worrying you? He says, do you think I'm going to have 7 years bad luck?
0: All right, gentlemen, I believe we've managed to put together a rough, but very rough draft of the script that Loretta Young called for. Now, before we conclude our comedy writing session on the air, I'm sure our listeners would like to hear some more of the behind-the-scenes stories about the famous comedians you work for. Could you tell us some of those? Any ideas, Mr. Price?
3: Well, it's a real, real funny little line. Maybe it doesn't mean anything to anybody but me, but I think it's what happens when you're writing. You know, you're writing comedy material for people, and it goes through. Sometimes the comedians are great, like Mr. Hope. He picks all his own material. He's a wonderful judge, and also could write his own shows if he wanted to. But sometimes you go through advertising agency people. And, you know, I remember once I wrote a little spot, and I took it up to Chicago, and I took it up to the agency, and one of the men there, big, big man, and controlled a lot of radio shows, and he took the stuff, and he looked at the especially the opening thing there, and he just laughed, and he laughed, he really did, he fell down, and finally he gets through, all through. I say, how do you like it? He says, Jesus, it's great. He says, but it's only a joke.
1: Well, this is a number of people have asked me about a certain thing that they've heard Eddie Cantor say, and it really actually happened, and I happened to be present when it happened, and so I think they'd like to know just the origin of it. Some years ago, we were at the Arrowhead Springs Hotel in one of the fine resorts here in Southern California with Eddie, and he had

0: happened to be in the lobby. And we were sitting around the lobby there, and a dear, sweet little old lady came in, and she had her arms loaded with grips, and she had bundles and hat bags and everything, and it was a revolving door. And she couldn't get through the door, so she noticed Eddie, and she said, here, boy. And Eddie looked at her, and he said, boy, I beg your pardon. He said, boy, he said, I'll have you know, lady, that I'm the father of five girls. Five daughters. And she said, would you mind repeating that? And he said, not if I can help it.
1: Mr. Burns.
2: Well, I'd just like to say that after the show, I'd like you to all come to my house. We're going to have a coming out party for my brain. No, Groucho told me a very funny story years ago, and he was living in New York, just a boy. He used to go into the little bar around the corner, sneak into the bar every day and eat up all the free lunch. And the bartender used to get awfully mad at him. So one day, this was going on for months and months, every day, doing a sneak and eat, sneak in the back and eat up all the free lunch. So finally the bartender says, I'm going to fix that kid, and he put dog biscuits on. The next day, Groucho came in, looked at the bartender, ate up all the dog biscuits, and walked out. Then for about 3 months, he didn't show up. Finally, the bartender says, well, I guess I got rid of him, so he put the free lunch back on. The next day, Groucho came in, ate up all the free lunch, looked at the bartender, and said, what's the matter, no more cookies?
1: Mr. Stern, do you have something you can tell us?
3: Yeah, Ben. You know, this is a funny business we're in. Radio, you're always battling the element of time. And this is something that strikes home with me. 3 years ago, I wanted to get married during the winter. And unfortunately, we were unable to get married because I couldn't get any time off. So we set the wedding for the summer. And came the summer, and I was working on a show, and the show was the same night as my wedding. So I had to rush away from the wedding, rush back. We didn't have a honeymoon. We didn't have an anniversary. My wife was upset. I said, don't worry, next year, a writer can think in advance. I'll get off a few days, and we'll have a honeymoon. We'll have an anniversary. I'll take you places. Well, what happened the next year was that the other writer on the show got sick, and I couldn't possibly celebrate our anniversary, and my wife was furious. So I said, don't worry, darling. Next year, I promise you, regardless of what happens, I will see that we get a vacation. After all, I'm not an actor. I don't have to believe in the adage that the show must go on. I'll hand in the script, and don't worry. I'll get away from the station. I won't have to spend any time there, I promise you. Ladies and gentlemen, today is my anniversary.
1: Well, that's all the time we have for the behind-the-scenes stories tonight. We've had a comedy show written on the air and some stories about America's top comedians. Join us again next week for another session, won't you? This is Ben Brady saying goodnight for Sid Fields, Roger Price, Leonard Stern, Sherman Burns, and the Comedy Writers Show.
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9: and his dog
8: on the road.
10: Once upon a time there was an engineer.
11: Choo-choo Charlie was his name, we hear.
10: He had an engine and he sure had fun. He used good and plenty candy to make his train run.
12: Charlie says,

0: Thank you.
1: Thank you. Wonderful.
0: Oh, lovely.
1: Wonderful.
0: Oh, there's no need to do any more. We'll finish on that.
2: Thank you, ladies and gentlemen, and welcome to the show.
0: Yes.
2: Let me say straight away what a pleasure it is to be back on radio.
0: It is. Where's the cameras? Where are they?
2: No, there's no cameras.
0: Eh?
2: No, this is radio.
0: Well, why are you wearing makeup?
2: Well, why not? The producer does.
0: Well, that's his hobby.
2: Oh, is it?
0: Yes. He can't help that, you know.
2: Can't he?
0: No.
2: Look, Eric, I want to ask you a question.
0: Well, please do.
2: How long
0: it's there. Just read it there.
2: How long
0: Well, it's quite long since you worked, you know. Yeah.
2: How long is it since we were last on the radio, Eric?
0: Oh, Workers Playtime.
2: Workers Playtime?
0: Yeah, with Des O'Connor as a young man.
2: Oh. Well, how long ago was that?
0: Oh, all I can remember is that when we got off the train, the manager of the factory was waiting for us in a hansom cab.
2: Is that right?
0: I remember that.
2: That was a long time ago.
0: Yeah.
2: You didn't wear spectacles then.
0: I know. Mm. As I remember, I shook hands with the horse and gave the manager a lump of sugar. Sweet man.
2: Ah, but when you think about it, it really is marvellous.
0: Oh, I like it as well.
2: To be back on radio.
0: I like that as well. Oh. I mean, the 75p will come very handy.
2: Look, will you stop all this meaningless poppycock?
0: Poppycock?
2: Yeah.
0: Where's he find these words? Where's he find them?
2: Well, let's get the show started. You know, I feel really keen after my holiday.
0: Well, where did you go?
2: Loch Ness.
0: How is the wife?
2: Will you let me tell you the idea I had for the show?
0: Well, why not?
2: You see, I had this idea of getting a line of girls, and then we'd, well, I thought we'd bring on... I'm talking to you, Eric. I'm talking to you. Eric.
0: I'm sorry, did you speak?
2: I'm talking to you, yes. I said, Eric. I spoke, and I said Eric 3 times.
0: Did I answer?
2: No.
0: Ah. Ah, well then, they haven't told you.
2: Told me what?
0: I've changed my name. I've changed my name. I've got a new name now.
2: You've actually changed your name?
0: Brand new name.
2: Oh.
0: I went down to Somerset House, charming man. True, I went to Somerset House and changed my name with a D-pill.
2: Paul.
0: Well, no wonder it hurt. I was going to change my sex, but the door was closed.
2: Oh.
0: I'm no longer Eric.
2: No?
0: But I'm still the same handsome debonair me of the old.
2: Oh, I see. Mm.
0: But the name's different.
2: Well, what is your new name?
0: Ah.
2: Huh?
0: Do you like it? No, that isn't my new name. Oh, I didn't have any say in the matter because they have a fellow there at Somerset House.
2: Mm-hmm.
0: He looks at you and decides the name that will suit you best.
2: And what name did this man think would suit you best?
0: Well, he looked at me for a few moments, adjusted his memorandum, quickly.
2: Yes.
0: And then he said, "Hello, Robin."
3: Why you laugh, huh?
2: Robin?
0: Yes, he said, "You're a Robin if I ever saw one." I think it was a red waistcoat.
2: Robin Morecambe?
0: Uh-huh.
2: Oh, you don't mean to tell me you've changed your surname as well?
0: Yes.
2: What to?
0: Robin Catbush.
2: Robin Catbush?
0: Did you call?
2: Oh, that's ridiculous. I mean, Catbush and Wise?
0: Well, that's who we are now, Catbush and Wise. People will be saying, "Did you hear Catbush and Wise? Wasn't that Catbush brilliant?" They'll be saying that. But I'm Catbush, you see.
2: Do you mean to tell me that...
0: Who else? Who else? There's only you and me here, and two old men fast asleep in the third row. Don't do that, sir. That's not nice. A very nasty habit, that. I don't like that.
2: This man in Somerset House just looks at a person, decides which name suits him best.
0: That's his job.
2: Oh.
0: Look, just suppose that you wanted to change your name, and I would if I were you.
2: Why should I?
0: Well, what's your name? Go on. What's your name? You're afraid to say it, aren't you?
2: Ern.
0: Ern.
2: Ern.
0: Do you know that Ern is Greek for pot? Did you know that? Potty Wise. That's who you are, Potty Wise. And you're little as well. Potty Potty Wise.
2: I haven't the slightest intention of changing my name.
0: Oh, I do understand that, Potty.
2: I'm not Potty.
0: I dare you to take a vote.
2: There's no point in continuing this conversation. Look, if I went to Somerset House, what do you think the man would call me?
0: Oh. You want the truth?
2: Yes.
0: Phyllis.
2: Phyllis?
0: Phyllis.
2: Ludicrous.
0: Phyllis Ludicrous, that's a good name. So it's hello and welcome to the Robin Catbush...
2: And Phyllis Ludicrous Show.
0: Yes. Not now, Arthur, not now, there's a good one. Please, because you know it upsets Philip.
2: Yes.
0: How was that for a start?
2: Oh, stick with that.

0: Dad!
1: What?
0: He'll be home from school soon.
1: Hi, Milton.
0: Are you going to tell him or shall I?
1: Yes.
0: He's got to be told, Dad.
1: I suppose he has. I was six when my father told me.
0: Six?
1: Ruined my childhood.
2: Hello?
0: Hello, Milton.
1: Busy day at school then, Milton?
2: Gosh, yes. We went into takeaways today.
0: That's very good, Milton.
1: Not bad for 16. Sit down, Milton, and take the weight off your algebras.
0: Dad's got something to tell you, Milton.
1: Well, you may not like it, but I can't keep it from you any longer.
0: I wish you wouldn't use the cat's tail as a pipe cleaner.
1: I'm sorry about that.
0: Well, tell the lad.
1: Well, you've got to know the facts of life, Milton.
0: Truth as it really is.
1: Milton. Sounds like a bottle of disinfectant. Well, anyway, Milton, when Mummy and I decided that we wanted a little boy...
2: You saved up all your pennies and went to the baby shop and bought me.
1: Oh, God. No, it's not quite like that, son. It's not quite... You see, what happened was, Mummy and I... This is your mummy here.
2: Hello, Mummy.
0: Hello, Milton.
1: Well, you see, Mummy and Daddy were lying in bed one night.
0: We were having an early night, Milton.
1: It was about 7:30, as I remember.
0: There was nothing on the telly.
1: No, no. Anyway, Milton, it was rather hot that night.
0: Oh, hottest night of the year, that was. Ooh, it was hot that night.
1: Steady, Mummy.
2: Go on, Dad.
1: Well, We couldn't sleep.
0: It was the heat. Torrid. Torrid the heat was that night. Oh, I was restless in the heat.
1: Don't overdo it. There's a good thing. He is only a lad. Anyway, Milton, I turned to Mummy and I forget the exact words that I used at the time.
0: You said, how are you fixed, Dorothy?
1: Oh, yes.
2: What did Mummy say, Dad?
1: Well, Mummy said, suit yourself, Randolph. But you know, you've got to be up at 7:00 in the morning to go to work.
2: What happened?
1: Well, Milton, sufficient to say...
2: Look at me when you're talking to me.
1: I'm trying to, Milton. Sufficient to say, I didn't get up the following morning till 9:00.
2: Well, what are you trying to tell me, Dad?
1: Well, I know you won't like this, Milton, but because of you, I missed 2 hours' work. You owe me £2.35. It's in Reddy's. I'd like it in Reddy's now.
3: This being the first show that we've done on radio for some time now...
1: Oh, we did Monday Night at 8.
3: Well, apart from that...
1: Oh!
3: Because it is the first show, we naturally wanted to get the number one singing personality in the world today.
1: Only the best?
3: Unfortunately, I've got a sore throat, so that's that.
1: Great picture, that, eh? But you can wear my scarf.
3: Very kind of you.
1: Providing you let me tie the knot.
3: I can sing and you know it.
1: True.
3: My LP's coming out.
1: Yeah, well, don't let the dog see it.
3: When the BBC told us that we could have Peters and Lee, we jumped at the chance for two very good reasons.
1: They're extremely cheap.
3: Well, that always helps.
1: Yeah.
3: Would you please give almost as much applause as you gave me when I came on for Peters and Lee?

0: was fun. Very good, very good. But not quite as much applause as I got. Still, not too bad.
1: Yeah, but nobody gets as much applause as you, Ernie, do they?
2: Well, you know you have quite a reputation as a singer, Ernie.
3: That is true. He always sings when he's in the bath. Oh, yes, you can hear him every March and November.
0: Please, Eric, these youngsters are obviously fans of mine.
2: Well, everyone in the music world admires you as a singer, Ernie.
0: See what I mean?
1: Ernie, do you know what we call you in the business?
0: No, what?
1: Little Donny Wise.
0: Little Donny Wise?
3: Yes, he's half an Osmond, you know. Ladies and gentlemen, without... Not now, Arthur. That's a good one. Get off. Get off. And now, ladies and gentlemen, I've forgotten the names now. I better not say it backwards. Ladies and gentlemen, Peterson Lee.

0: We present now an item of hardly any historical value whatsoever. The first meeting in a London tea shop between those two great poets, Lord Byron and Keats.
1: My dear Keats.
2: 'Tis Lord Byron.
1: Two poets meet.
2: Oh, what a treat. May I sit down?
1: Please take a seat. I do admire the poems you write.
2: I wrote another one last night.
1: What did you call it?
2: The Heavenly Trumpet. Waitress!
3: What would you like?
2: Have you got any crumpet?
3: How about you, sir?
1: No crumpet for me, thank you, my dear.
2: Between you and me, I think is a...
1: I'd like some tea.
3: With lemon.
1: A slice.
2: And two pieces of cake.
1: That sounds very nice. The brain of the poet, it brightens, then flickers.
2: I'll bet you £5, she'll show you her...
1: Mine. Pray continue, Mr. Keats. Enrich me with your verbal treats.
2: Two cows chewing grass. On a warm, sunny hillock. I thought this time tomorrow that grass will be millock.
1: Hillock? Millock? That won't work.
2: Of course it will, you great big bird.
1: Do you think that poem is better than mine?
2: I haven't finished.
1: Pray continue.
2: Fine. Lord Byron, you didn't give me a chance.
1: Try something more tender.
2: How about romance? He handed Daphne a deep red rose. He loved her, but how to tell her? Daphne smiled and in a deep voice said, "Don't bother, 'cause I'm a fella."
1: Upon our art you cast a slur. I bid you good day, sir.
3: Is he leaving?
2: It's hard graft being a poet. Looking for rhymes makes you tired.
3: Your bill.
2: Your name.
3: My name is Annie.
2: There's no answer to that.

0: Ern?
1: Yes?
0: Good. Would you, will you pass me the newspaper, please?
1: Here you are.
0: Thank you. The only thing new in this newspaper is a date. Oh, no.
1: What?
0: I knew that would happen one day. I just knew it.
1: What's happened?
0: Rupert and Algy. They've fallen down the well.
1: Rupert and Algy?
0: Yep.
1: Rupert isn't hurt, is he?
0: Just a slight cut, that's all.
1: He'll be better tomorrow, Rupert will.
0: Yes. They'll probably stuff him. Good Lord. Did you read this?
1: Read what?
0: There's a fella here in Preston accidentally drank a bottle of bleach. He's in hospital now.
1: How is he?
0: Fair.
1: Just read your newspaper. I'm trying to think.
0: I'm fed up, aren't I? I really am. I'm fed up.
1: Good.
0: I've never been so fed up. Hey.
1: What?
0: Do you fancy a game of blow football?
1: No, thank you.
0: Oh. Is it because of what happened the last time we played?
1: That's got nothing to do with it.
0: I blew it too hard, didn't I? Blew it right off your head. I'll never forget that look on your face as it shot underneath the sideboard.
1: Now, that's enough, please.
0: And you, sitting there like the chairman of the egg marketing board.
1: You take a delight in insulting me, don't you? Answer that.
0: Certainly. Hello?
1: It's somebody at the door.
0: I can't talk to you now. There's somebody at the door.
1: Open the door and see who it is.
2: Yes. Yes? Oh, good morning. My name is Perkins.
0: Well, we got one of them all.
1: Who was it?
0: Now, that's what I call being friendly. A perfect stranger knocks at our front door just to tell us his name is Perkins. That's nice, right?
2: I like that.
1: Perkins?
0: Perkins. He said his name was Perkins.
1: Oh, no.
0: Oh, it's a nice name, Perkins. I know a Perkins once. Man would have thought the world of him. Judge Perkins. Gave me that 2 years.
1: Trust you. I must try and catch him. I'm terribly sorry, Bricker. Do come inside.
0: Bricker?
1: Nice of you to call, Vicar.
3: Oh, not at all.
0: I'm sorry, Vicar, but you can't have him for the jumble sale.
3: I don't think we've met.
1: Do forgive me, Vicar. This is Mr. Morecambe.
3: Oh, very nice to meet you, Mr. Morecambe.
0: Oh, your vicarship.
3: I don't recall seeing you in church on Sundays, Mr. Morecambe.
0: Ah. No. Well, I go on a Saturday. It's less crowded.
3: I see.
1: Do come and sit down, Vicar.
0: Yes. Take the weight off your psalms.
3: Yes, thank you.
1: Eric, yes. The vicar has called to see me about something rather personal.
0: You've decided then?
1: Decided what?
0: You're going to become a nun.
1: No, I'm not going to become a nun.
0: Oh.
1: Eric, please. The vicar's a very busy man.
0: Busy?
1: Yes.
0: But he only works on Sundays. You save wicked women?
3: Yes.
0: Save one for me, will you? No, I heard that from a bishop at a prison concert. I don't know what it was in for.
3: Mr. Wise, please.
1: Sorry, Vicar.
3: Now, just to make quite sure that I have all the details, it's the 25th, isn't it?
1: That's right, Vicar. Saturday the 25th.
3: At 3 o'clock in the afternoon?
1: 3 o'clock it is, Vicar.
0: Excuse me.
3: Feeling nervous, Mr. Wise?
1: Gosh, who wouldn't be?
3: It isn't the sort of thing one does every day. No backing out now, eh?
1: Oh, I wouldn't dream of it, Vicar.
3: I've been to see your bride today, charming girl. Mm. You're a very lucky man.
1: Oh, I do realise that.
0: Bride?
3: I'm sure you'll both be very happy together.
1: Oh, I know we will be.
0: Bride?
3: Have you both found anywhere to live yet?
1: Well, after we're married, we'll live here in this flat.
0: Flat?
3: Very cosy, just you and your lovely bride.
1: Yes, it will be. Just the two of us, all alone here in this flat.
0: Alone?
3: Well, everything seems to be in order, and I have a lot to do.
1: Thank you very much for calling, Vicar.
3: Not at all. See you on Saturday, Mr. Wise. Goodbye, Mr. Morecambe. Nice to have met you.
0: Get out. I hope all the clappers drop off.
1: Temper, temper. Now, I must write down a list of all the guests. Now, let me see. Now, there's a Mr. and Mrs. Mark Phillips. Mr. Mr. and Mrs. Wilson.
0: Ern.
1: Yes?
0: You're not, are you? Ern?
1: I'm not what?
0: Getting married.
1: Well, most certainly am. Saturday the 25th at 3 o'clock.
0: What about me, Ern?
1: Well, what about you?
0: Well, you just said now to the vicar, you said that you were living here. Just the two of you.
1: That's right.
0: Just the two of you here.
1: Right again.
0: I won't have anywhere to live, Ern. Where will I live? You're not going to let them put me into a home, are you?
1: I just couldn't care less.
0: I see.
1: There's a men's hostel not 75 miles from here.
0: A hostel? Doesn't matter how far.
1: I'm sorry, but I'm getting married and that's final.
0: Well, anyway, you can't. You can't get married. You haven't got the wind. Besides, your legs have gone.
1: I warned you. I told you that you'd be sorry for the way you've treated me over the years.
0: It was only in fun and fun.
1: Now, who shall I have for my best man? Let me think now. Oh, I think this one's for me. Sweetheart! Come in, darling.
4: Thank you, darling. Oh, hello, Eric.
0: It's not her, is it, Anne?
1: What do you mean?
0: It's Hetty. That's Hetty Benson.
1: I know who it is.
0: You're not serious about this, are you? I remember her when we all went to Milverton Street School together.
1: Be quiet.
0: Give her a nice lolly and she'll show you where she kept the hanky.
1: How dare you?
4: I'm ignoring him, darling. I've just been for a fitting for my wedding dress.
0: Many people down at the shipyard, then?
1: I'm warning you.
4: Treat him with the contempt he deserves.
1: I was just trying to think who I could have for my best man.
4: I should have thought it was obvious.
0: Obvious as God, it's flaming well obvious, isn't it?
4: Yes, my brother Ron.
1: What a good idea.
0: Is he out now, then? Hell, fire, not even best man. You're going to have your hands full with him, I can tell you.
4: We all have our funny little quirks.
0: He's got one of the funniest little quirks you'll ever see.
1: Go away!
0: And if you feel something stirring about 2 o'clock in the morning, don't get too excited. It'll be his hamster.
1: Belt up!
0: And has she seen you with it off yet? Has she seen you with it off? Go on, give it a quick flash now, I dare you.
4: Darling, what is he talking about?
1: Just ignore him, my little flower.
4: I always did, darling. Oh, how I'm looking forward to our honeymoon.
0: You're in for a shock there, I can tell you.
1: Nobody's asking you.
0: And it's going to be a bit crowded in that bed with the three of you.
4: Three of us?
0: Oh, hasn't he told you? Hasn't he told you about Teddy? His auntie gave it to him when he was a little girl.
1: I put my pyjamas in Teddy.
0: And you should see the way he puts them in. No wonder his eye dropped out.
1: You can get out of this flat now.
0: Good idea. You heard him. Get out of this flat now.
1: Not her, you.
0: Well, let me stay, Anne.
4: Certainly not.
0: Look, I promise I won't look. I'll laugh, but I won't look.
1: Now, just you listen to me. When we moved into this flat, we made an agreement that whoever gets married first gets the flat. The other one is to move out. No questions asked.
0: And you're sticking to that?
4: He most certainly is.
1: I most certainly am.
0: I see. Well, you better get packed.
1: Why?
0: Because I married Sissy Fairfax this morning. Come in, Sissy.
5: Hello, darling.
1: Oh, it makes you sick.
0: It doesn't, does it?
6: And that was the Robin Catbush and Phyllis Ludicrous Show. Also starring Eric Morecambe and Ernie Wise with Anne Hamilton, Michael Siegel, Arthur Tulcher, and me. Special singing guests were Peters and Lee, music from Dennis Wilson and his orchestra, and the script was written by Eddie Braben. Not now, Arthur, if you don't mind. The Morecambe and Wise Show is produced by John Browell.

0: You know, cats have minds of their own. That's why we love them. They really do know what they like. Tibby, Tibby, Tibby.
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3: 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Do you think I might try a piece? 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
14: Patchman, but I...

0: does a split rather well at that. Very nice. All right, prisoner, step forward and give an account of yourself.
1: Your own general. Hoo-hoo-hoo! This must be the place! General Washington. Well, right?
0: Right, yes.
1: Well, we start painting right away.
0: Painting, painting, painting what?
1: General, you are getting ready to cross the Delaware. This is a historic moment. I got to paint it.
0: How do you know what's a historic moment?
1: I looked in the back of the book.
0: Back of the book, yeah. You're a painter, are you?
1: Jawohl. I am Heinrich Flugelmann, painter.
0: Well, we're under the impression that you're Heinrich Flugelmann, spy. What do you think of that? It's a pretty thick accent you got.
1: Well, it's the thinnest I could get.
0: What are you, German?
1: Ugh, nein.
0: Austrian?
1: Nein.
0: Dutch?
1: Nein.
0: Burlesque?
1: Nein! I am a Swiss!
0: A Swiss?
1: Yeah, that way we don't offend nobody.
0: Good thinking. Good thinking. Well, my apologies, Herr Flugelmann.
1: You thought, General Washington, you thought I was a Hessian Spicer.
0: Spicer? What's a Spicer?

plays football for the Los Angeles Rams. Now come with me, General, to the river. We start painting that great historical masterpiece, Washington Crossing the Delaware.

0: Lieutenant Wright, sir?
1: Yes, Sergeant Crossington.
0: I thought this was supposed to be a picture of General Washington in the boat.
1: It is, Sergeant, but you can't expect the General to hang around here while Flugelman is just painting in the background.
0: No, sir.

0: Just take a look at this picture, Channel. It's my masterpiece. You never looked nobler.
1: But, Mr. Flugelman, you made a horrible mistake.
2: Yes, I didn't even get in the boat. The whole picture is a historical goof.
0: You mean?
2: Yes. You haven't painted Washington crossing the Delaware at all. It's Crossington washing the Delaware.

0: Gosh, Stan Freeberg, that story was disillusioning.
1: Oh, well, jeez. Peggy Taylor, do you believe everything you hear on the show?
0: Why, everything, Stan. Everything.
1: Good, good. Now, what are you going to sing?
0: Oh, I don't know. Why don't we sing a duet? The boys have Gordon Jenkins' new song, I Can't Sleep. They're on the music stand, huh?
1: Well, let's take advantage of that fact and sing it. Honey?
0: Yeah? What?
1: I can't sleep.
0: What's the matter now?
1: I can't sleep.

0: me, then I can sleep.
1: Well, we could give it a try.
0: Yeah.
1: Honey.
0: Yeah.

Attention. Through a new electronic discovery, we are able to pick up the first television program actually being broadcast by Moon People. Take it away, Moon.

0: Ow! Ow! You dropped a box on my foot.
1: Which foot?
0: How do I know? I'll take off my shoes and see. Alice, look at my poor toe.
1: I can see, Ralph. I've got an eye, you know.
0: Oh, you're a dandy. One of these light years, Alice. One of these light years. Pow! Right in the antenna.
1: Oh, Ralph.
0: I may lose a toe.
1: So what?
0: So what? It takes a half an hour to grow a new one. Well, here it is. Time for lunch, and Norton ain't here.
2: Hello, hello.
0: All right, stop shouting in my ear, Norton.
2: Well, well, well. How's it going now, Ralphie boy?
0: Terrible. I had a fight with Alice. How can I square myself with Norton?
2: Well, how long you and Alice been married, Ralph?
0: 300 light years.
2: Okay. So how come in all that time you never took Alice on a honeymoon?
0: Norton, what a great idea. When I get home tonight, I'll tell her we're going on a honey earth.
2: That's your 5 out. You're a sweet kid.
0: Now let's... Be that as it may, now let's see what Alice gave me for lunch. Ow!
2: What's the matter, Ralph?
0: I dropped a lead bag on my foot.
2: Atomic chicken livers again, eh, Ralph?
0: Oh, har, har, hearty, har, har. Well, that's 2 feet gone. Now I only got one good foot left to drive with this afternoon.
2: Gee.
0: What a job. All day long, it's come on, folks, move to the back of the rocket ship.
2: Yeah, that's rough, Ralph.
0: Well, I'll unpack lunch. Hold this ketchup, Norton.
2: Sure thing, Ralph. You know, it's a small moon. You complaining about your job.
0: All right, hold this all.
2: Okay. Because I'm getting pretty fed up working out of that green cheese mine.
0: Hold the mustard, will you?
2: Okay. When I get to work, I'm green cheese from head to foot. Shee!
0: Hold the Tabasco.
2: Okay, Ralph.
0: Hold the mayonnaise, will you?
2: All right, Ralph. I only got 4 hands, you know.
1: I'm here, Ralph. Hello, Ab.
2: Alice.
0: Sit down, Alice. Alice, we've been married a long time, and I got a little surprise for you. Didn't you always say you wanted to go on a honey earth?
1: Yes.
0: Go get your suitcase.
1: Oh, Ralph, you mean...
0: Certainly. Norton ain't got nothing to sit on. What's that racket?
2: It's an organ grinder. Outside the window, Ralph.
1: Hey, looky there on the windowsill. A little earth man on a string with a tin cup.
0: Gee, look at him. He's got 2 legs, 2 arms.
1: 2 eyes, 2 ears, a mouth and a nose, and a pinstripe suit.
0: And only 1 head. Take a look, Norton.
2: I can't look at him, Ralph. He's too gruesome.
1: Ralph, listen, he's playing our song.
0: That's right. And you know what? You're the greatest. Come here, you. Did you like that?
1: Sure he liked it, Ralph. Now put a penny in his cup and come to dinner.

0: And with the playing of that familiar theme, it's time for another visit with the moon's favorite couple, Ralph and Alice. Better known to you as the Honey Earthers. It's morning as we join Alice in the kitchen.
1: Oh, the earth shines bright in light. Sit down and eat your breakfast, Ralph.
2: All right, Alice, what do we got?
1: It's a new atomic cereal, Ralph, called Nuclear Nibbles. Comes in a lead box.
2: Okay, dump some in my bowl.

Thank you. Well, we're still having trouble in presenting tap dancing around the world. As you know, we want to get all the people in the world tap dancing together at a given moment. But we've run into a little snag. Meanwhile, we'll all be back next week with many surprises, including a vocal group called the Toads, who are going to help me sing Shaboom. Meanwhile, if you'd like to see our show, just write CBS Radio, Hollywood, California for tickets. Until next week, this is Stan Freberg saying thanks for being with us. God bless you and good night.

Stan Freeberg Show is produced in Hollywood by Pete Barnum and is written by Stan Freeberg, Pete Barnum, and Dawes Butler. Featuring the music of Billy Mays, Judd Conlon for the Mayors, and the songs of Peggy Taylor, with Dawes Butler, Peter Leeson, June Parade. Bud Sewell speaking.

0: You know, cats have minds of their own. That's why we love them. They really do know what they like. Tibby, Tibby, Tibby.
1: Tibby the meat lover. And now he's easy to please with Kitty Cat Meat and Liver Dinner. All the meat he loves and tasty liver too. It might have been cooked specially for him. And Tabby, she's happier than ever. She likes both the Kitty Cat dinners.
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3: Yes, it's for you. It's your dinner. It's called Cupboard Love. Cupboard Love's different. Comes in a packet, not a tin. See this foil pouch? Keeps it moist and squeezy. That's right. It's a new kind of cat food. Moist. It's good for you. Like it?
4: New Cupboard Love. What the well-cared-for cat has for dinner.
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6: Morning, John.
7: Good morning, Ken.
6: Have you been somewhere?
7: No. Just been sitting in my vehicle. Observing your house.
6: Oh, yes. Why?
7: Well, you know, just making sure that everything is hunky-dory from a security point of view. You can't be too careful these days.
6: No, I suppose not.
7: A shed was broken into at number 21 last week.
6: Oh, really?
7: Yep, afraid so.
6: Oh, dear.
7: Are you not going to chub-lock your front door?
6: No, I never bother, John.
7: Why not?
6: Well, it's a bit stiff, you know.
7: It's no excuse, Ken. Get it looked at. In fact, why don't you let me examine the lock and carry out any repairs if necessary?
6: That's very kind of you, John, but I'm on my way out.
7: I see. Would you mind showing me your key fob for a second, please?
6: Oh, for goodness sake.
7: As I thought, you've got no torch attached for night vision.
6: So?
7: And where's your personal attack alarm? Oof, Ken.
8: We present the Shuttleworths in Scare in the Community,

0: There, that's better.
1: Have you finished murdering my hedge?
0: I was just concerned, Ken, that your overgrown conifers would provide a safe haven for would-be burglars. Oh. They can't now, but previously they could have hidden and plotted a point of entry.
1: Mm. Can I go now?
0: You could have gone before, Ken.
1: Oh, I didn't trust you to get the shape right.
0: I don't see why not. I'm highly skilled in hedge trimming, and I've got all the necessary equipment.
1: So I say.
0: Safety goggles, ear defenders. I suppose I can take them off now.
1: Yes.
0: Oh. But for the moment, I think I'll keep on my high-visibility waistcoat that Mary bought me for Christmas.
1: Right. I'll see you later, John.
0: Venturing far?
1: I'm going to the arcade, if you must know, to do some shopping.
0: Right, well, at least you'll be safe there, Ken. There's 24-hour surveillance cameras in operation.
1: Got to go. Bye.
0: Hang on a second.
1: Oh, what's the matter now, John?
0: Didn't you lock your car last night?
1: Yes. Why do you ask?
0: Well, I noticed you entered the vehicle without the aid of keys.
1: Yes, because I opened it with the remote as soon as I left my house. See? Oh, I've locked it again.
0: Ooh.
1: There, happy now?
0: Very useful, that, Ken. If you need to make a quick getaway in order to thwart kidnappers. Yeah, Ken's preparing to leave now. I'm glad to see his security seatbelt. What's that on your parcel shelf? He's got a foot pump loose. Ken, wind down your window.
1: What?
0: Step outside the vehicle, please, Ken.
1: Why?
0: I need to have a word with you.
1: Yeah.

0: Lower Junction, and the lights suddenly turn red.
1: Yes.
0: This foot bump, it will jump and land upon your head.
1: Oh.
0: I hate to be boring, but this foot bump needs securing, or alternatively storing on a shelf in your garden shed. Ken, have you got any mariner's twine?
1: You are.
0: Or electrical flex?
1: Look, John, why don't you just come with me to the shops and hold the foot pump?
0: Ooh. If I sit and keep a tight grip upon the foot pump, then it could be in safety you'll make your journey, Ken.
1: That's right.
0: Yeah.
1: Come along.
0: Yes, I will, Ken. Thank you. Got some shopping to do myself. Oh,
1: there you
0: never check the tyre pressure, Ken.
1: Come on, Jack.

0: Hello. I'm now in the supermarket with Ken, though I've become separated from him. Ken has sped ahead with his mini trolley, the sort that takes a pound going. Excellent security measure, that, and all stores are to be introduced. That facility ought to be applauded. But yes, Ken already is in the next aisle, the household bleach aisle. Well, it's not called that, is it, but the do bleach. Disinfectant, that's the same thing. Kitchen towels, air fresheners. I have lingered in the canned fruit section because I'm monitoring the activities of a little lad who looks very suspicious to me. He's got no basket, no trolley. He's pacing up and down, looking around shiftily. And it seemed, oh, blimey, he's gone for a tin of peaches. And he's running off with it. He's heading for the exit. Right, I'm going to follow him. What? Oh, he's just put it into a lady's trolley. What's going on there? Oh, you fool, John. Of course. It'll be his mum who will have asked him to go and get a tin of peaches. And he has done. Full marks to the lad. Oh, no, it's all right, love. I feel a bit foolish now. But how was I to know that it was his mum? Or is it? Could be an abductor. No, I don't think it is. Certainly he's allowed her to pick him up and put him in the child seat. Right, better get on with my own shopping, which must include a halogen bulb for our security light, because I noticed it was flickering last night. Hang on. Oh, I don't believe it. Ken's already at the checkout. He's... Right. Ken! He's going out the store. Oh, better catch up with him, because we parked next to this bloke in a people carrier. Seemed a bit dodgy, you know. I wouldn't want Ken to tackle him on his own. Right, I'll see you shortly. Ken, wait for me.
1: Oh, there you are, John. I was wondering where you'd got to.
0: Ken, don't leave your bags of shopping on the ground, unattended.
1: But I have to, while I open the boot. Besides, you're attending.
0: Yes, but thieves can operate in pairs, Ken. And while one of them pins me arms to my side, the second they'll run off with your shopping.
1: I'll pin your arms to your side. You're driving me crackers, John. Shut up.
0: Ooh, ow! Ken! Ooh. Sorry, Ken. No. Yeah, put Ken in an arm lock.
1: Let me go!
0: Yes, I will, Ken. Once I can be sure that you're not carrying an offensive weapon.
1: Of course I'm not.
0: Yes, but I saw the glint of steel as you approached.
1: What? My car keys?
0: Sorry, Ken. My mistake.
1: It was. What's the matter with you today?
0: I don't know. Get down, Ken.
1: What?
0: Oh, it's just somebody at the bottle bank. For a minute, I thought we'd be in ambush.
1: Oh, John. What's brought all this on? Eh?
0: Well, I think it's, that one day course I went on at the St. John's Ambulance Rooms in personal security.
1: Yes.
0: Yeah.
1: I see.
0: Made me aware that we're not safe. None of us, at any time. And it doesn't have to be like that, you know.
1: No.
0: There are things that we can do to protect ourselves.
1: Yes. And please don't take this the wrong way, John, but in order to protect myself at the moment, I feel that I have to get away from you. Because I don't feel safe with you.
0: Oh, Ken, you're being offensive now.
1: Well, you know that's how I feel, John.
0: That's silly.
1: And I'd appreciate it if you'd make your own way home. I don't want you in my car. All right?
0: Ken?
1: No, stay away. Don't come any closer, or I'll go to the police.
0: Why don't we go together, Ken?
1: Oh.
0: And then I can report that shopping trolley that's been thrown into the canal.
1: Ken!
0: That foot pump still lives. Ken has to brake suddenly. It could get garrotted. Well, it's not my problem. Oh, I've just seen a youth loitering.

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0: He's a disaffected youth. Mary! 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I'm concerned to note that she's walking on her own. And as a lone female, she's vulnerable to unwanted approaches by strangers. So I'm going to walk alongside her. Well, what anyway? Obviously because she's my wife.
1: What are you whittering on about, John? Eh?
0: Don't worry, love. You're safe now.
1: I'm not walking with you in that silly jacket.
0: Oh, of course. I'm still wearing my high-visibility waistcoat.
1: Mm.
0: Which means you'll be safer still as we approach the dual carriageway with daylight dwindling fast.
1: What are you wearing it for, anyway?
0: I've been cutting Ken's hedge, love.
1: Oh, have you?
0: Oh, no. I left my hedge trimmer on his lawn. And I failed to lock my car.
1: Oh, John.
0: I've not been practising what I've been preaching.
1: You haven't?
0: I wouldn't think I'd been on that security course.
1: Well, as long as you've done the shopping.
0: Oh, no, I forgot, love.
1: Oh.
0: I was too busy doing surveillance work in the store.
1: Right, well, you can go and do it now, John.
0: Yes.
1: And leave me to walk home in peace.
0: Oof. See you soon, love. Put your mobile on and keep making calls. And then if you take an hostage in a siege, the police will have knowledge of your final movements. Wish I hadn't gone on that course. It's made me obsessed with security. But, no, it was very interesting. Right, I better go and do the shopping. I can't. I'm supposed to be going to the halfway house now to check on Roger. Make sure he hasn't left his window open. Roger is a long-term resident, former solicitor, now wheelchair-bound. And for this reason, I'd also like to check the batteries of his TV remote. Make sure they're functioning. Because otherwise he could be stuck watching the same channel all day long. It's getting dark. Mary was pulling faces, but I'm reaping the benefits now of wearing a high-visibility waistcoat. My joke could make me an easy target for a sniper. No! Get down! Oh, no. You're being silly now, John. I've had enough, as I'm sure you have. It's exhausting, constantly being on red alert. I'm going shopping. Otherwise, there's a chance that a real crime will be committed in the neighbourhood. You know, Mary will murder me. No, I shouldn't think she will, but... Ooh, I can buy a little present for Ken, as a way of apologising for manhandling him earlier. Yeah, I'll get him a harness for his foot pump. Right, take care. Be vigilant, but not too vigilant. And wherever you are tonight, please don't have nightmares. Do sleep well.
2: 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The producer was Dawn Ellis.

0: 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I'll put one at Lads onto it. Very nice, young Harold. If you like that sort of thing.
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3: Ladies and gentlemen, we're educating Archie. With Bernard Breslau, Gladys Morgan, Dick Emery, Warren Mitchell, and, of course, Peter Brough and Archie Andrews.

0: After a day in town, Peter Bruff is taking Archie to his club for dinner. The Mausoleum is a gentleman's club, where tradition is kept alive, where old-fashioned courtesy is kept alive. In fact, a place where everything is alive except the members.
1: Another glass of port, Fanshawe?
2: Why not? You're only young once, I say. Isn't that young Bruff over there?
1: Ah, yes, and that Andrews boy.
2: Yes.
1: Ah, they're coming over.
2: Yes, they are.
3: Now, Archie, I want you to behave yourself in here, my boy. Don't speak until you're spoken to, understand? This is a club for gentlemen.
4: Don't worry, Bruff. I won't give you away.
3: Now, you see those two old chaps over there? I'm going to introduce you to them. Yes, they're the club's oldest members. Well preserved, aren't they?
4: They should be. They're well pickled.
3: Shh, quiet now. Ah, good evening, gentlemen. I'd like to introduce young Archie to you.
1: How do you do, young man? Won't you both join us?
3: Oh, thank you. Well, now, what do you do with yourselves these days?
2: Nothing much, you know. Yeah. We come in after breakfast and sit in these chairs till midnight, and then we sleep.
4: Oh, but don't you get bored?
2: No. It's better than sitting around all day doing nothing. You know, sometimes when we want a bit of excitement, we have a little wager.
3: Oh, really?
1: Yes, for instance, Fanshawe and I had a bet on who would be elected president of France.
3: Oh, and who won?
1: We haven't heard the result yet, you know. We're a bit out of touch here, you know.
4: Well, even I know who won, General de Gaulle.
2: There you are, George. I told you that Napoleon wouldn't get in. The upstart, young Wellington, will be pleased. What? That's a half a crown you owe me.
3: What, do you mean to say that you spend all your time betting?
1: Oh, yes, we bet on anything, you know.
3: Oh, surely you wouldn't.
1: I'll bet you half a crown we would.
2: Yes.
1: Why, several years ago, we bet a young man that he couldn't go round the world in 80 days.
2: Yes, I believe they made an animated bioscope picture about it, you know.
1: He did it too, you know. We had to pay him £1,000.
2: And worth every penny. Splendid achievement. You wouldn't get a modern chap doing that.
1: No.
3: Oh, now don't be silly. This is 1959. It'd be very easy to go round the world in 8 days.
2: Oh, bragging, eh? You wouldn't care to have a little wager on that, would you? Say £1,000?
3: Well, now,
4: come on, Bruff, take him on. We could do it easily.
3: Oh, I don't know, Archie. Supposing we had trouble with aeroplane bookings or missed our trains, fog or something.
1: I'll make it easy for you. I bet you can't even go round the British Isles in 8 days.
3: Oh, I'll take you up on that one. Now, what would you bet?
2: Well, £1,000 would be a good figure.
1: Yes,
2: £1,000.
1: £1,000.
2: £1,000 that you won't be back here at 3 p.m. next Monday.
1: Monday.
2: But you'll need a lot of luck to win that.
1: Yes.
3: And if I do it, will you give me your word that you'll pay me £1,000?
1: Yes, and when I say my word, that means my bond.
2: His bond.
3: Your bond.
2: Yes.
3: Right. Well, then the bet's on.
1: There's one condition, yes. You mustn't take more than £5 with you.
3: Oh, well, fair enough. You're on. Archie, we're going home to pack.
4: Well, goodbye, gentlemen. We'll see you here next Monday at 3 o'clock.
3: And so, you see, Grimble, we've got to go through Glasgow, Cardiff and Belfast and be back in 8 days. I can take one manservant, so you'll be coming too. We can't spend much, so we're hitchhiking.
5: Not likely. Once, when I was in the country, I hitched a lift in a truck, and I had to get in the back with a lot of sheep. Oh, I was livid, I was half livid. All them sheep jostling me and rubbing up against me, I was half livid, I was.
4: Oh, I see. You were wild and woolly.
5: Oh, yes. And worse to come. When we arrived at the market, I was so covered in wool, they pushed me down a little ramp, shoved me through the sheep dip, sheared off me Tony Curtis and branded me... and branded me right in the middle of me protests. Oh, I don't know, I feel sheepish.
4: Oh, it must have been terrible.
5: It could have been worse. I ended up in the sheep trials and won first prize as the best ram of the year.
3: And another thing, we won't have money for hotels, you know. We'll take a tent, and if necessary, we'll sleep in the field.
5: You won't catch me sleeping in a field. It's all dewy and damp.
3: Well, what's wrong with that? You'll wake up in the morning with enthusiasm for life.
5: I'll wake up with rheumatism for life. I don't like damp grass.
3: Oh, now, don't be ridiculous. Why not?
5: Do you really want to know?
3: Yes.
5: I hate dew.
3: Oh, very good. Instead of standing there, man, why don't you help Mrs. Morgan bring in the tent?
6: It's all right, love, it's all right. Now I can manage.
3: Good.
6: Well, what do you think of this tent, Mr. Brough?
3: Oh, thanks. I hope it'll be all right. It's a bit old.
6: Yes, I had it when I was with the Boy Scouts.
4: Boy Scouts? You should have joined the Girl Guides.
6: Oh, I knew what I was doing. It was a lovely life. We learnt a lot, mind.
3: Well, if you can camp out, I'm sure we can, if we have to.
6: Yes, of course. Well, really and truly, there's nothing to it, you know.
3: Hmm.
6: Providing you've got plenty of people to cook the food, grand lot we had, mind. We were lucky. The girl who made the main dish, Sue the Stew, and the girl who used to come round with the tea, Laura the Pourer, and the girl who used to make us those tasty afters.
4: Oh, what was her name?
6: Nellie the Jelly.
3: Well, there you are, Grimble, old chap. There's nothing to it. Are you coming with us?
5: No.
6: Then why not take my Bernard? After all, you know, he's been in the army. He's used to living rough, you know.
3: Yes, good idea. Bernard! Bernard!
7: Hello, it's me, Twinkletoes. Here. My ears are half burning.
3: You knew we were talking about you.
7: No, I left a lighted cigarette behind me ear.
3: But you should have used an ashtray.
7: I can't get an ashtray behind me ear. I'm not stupid, you know.
6: Now, look here, Bernard, love. Mr. Brough's made a bet at his club that he can go round Britain in 8 days. He wants you to go with him, you see, as a gentleman's gentleman.
5: Him? He's more of a layabout's layabout.
3: Now, quiet, Grimble. We won't have much money, and we may have to sleep in pigsties and barns at night, and we'll be hitching all day.
4: If we sleep in a pigsty, I'll be hitching all night, too.
3: No, I mean, we'll be hitchhiking, you know, signaling for lifts. Surely you know how to do that.
7: No.
3: Oh, now, Bernard, use your common sense. You're on a lonely road. No money, no food, you're depressed. You lift up your thumb, now what do you do with it?
7: Suck it.
3: Ah, never mind. Look, you can carry the bags. We're off to Glasgow in half an hour.
6: Oh, by the way, Mr. Brough, as you'll all be away now for 8 days, can I go back to Wales for a week?
3: Oh, well, of course you can, Mrs. Morgan.
6: Thank you, love.
3: And that can be half your annual holiday, eh? Yes, we might even pop in to see you when we get to Cardiff.
4: Well, come on, we got to leave at 3 o'clock sharp.
3: Yes, and to start with, we'll try and hitch a lift on the Great North Road.

0: Actually, I'm getting a bit fed up with this lot.
1: Yeah, that's the 10th lorry that's passed us. Oh, look, here comes one. Hey, here, I say, stop, stop, stop. Here, excuse me, sir.
2: Louis. 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
0: Oh, well, look, I can call.
2: And taking coals to Newcastle.
1: Well, that's on our way, bruv. Mr. Monty, can you give us a lift?
2: Certainly, dear. Jump in. Pull up a tyre lever and sit down. Off we go.
1: Well, I say, it's not very comfortable here, is it?
2: Well, what do you expect? It's an old lorry, you know. Pretty old.
0: Yeah, steady on. You're doing over 30. You shouldn't go faster than 20 miles an hour.
2: Oh, you have to. This old bus won't last another hour. Will you? Engine trouble. Fall out and push.
0: Oh, why should we push? I mean, what would you do if you were on your own?
2: I never am. Where do you think I picked you up? Now, come on, push.
1: Yeah, come on, bruv. Come on, Bernard. There's nothing else for it. We just have to push it.
0: Now, look, you, Monty, and I will push from the back, and Bernard, you got the front and push.
2: Great. One, two, heave. One, two, heave. That's funny. The lorry's moving backwards.
3: My end, isn't it, moving forward?
1: Yeah, no wonder you're pushing against us. Oh, now look, when I say go, we want a big yank.
3: I don't think he could help much.
1: Mr. Monty, are you certain that you haven't run out of petrol?
2: No. But life's one glorious uncertainty. You'd better check.
3: Shall I have a shifty?
0: Yes, go on.
3: Righto. It's enough dark. I can't find the petrol tank.
0: Oh, well, hurry up, Bernard.
3: Oh, I think this is it. I'll just light a match to make sure. We got plenty of petrol left.
1: I know, but we haven't got much lorry left, have we?
2: Oh, you horrible, you take us. My lorry's never gone in so many directions at the same time. Lucky it's insured.
1: Well, I'm sorry, Mr. Monty.
2: That's the last time I stop for your lot. I'll never let you in my lorry again.
1: Oh, I see. You mean you'll have no truck with us?
2: There he goes again. Oh, we've got a right one here, haven't we? What a naughty little lad.
0: Come on, Archie and Bernard. Let's get another lift. We must get to Glasgow Station by tomorrow morning.
2: Here, hang on a minute. And come in with you.
4: Glasgow Central. The train shortly departing from Platform 4 will be calling at Pitlochry, North Ballachulish, Muthwich, Montrose and Lochwinnock.
0: That's no good for us. We want a train to Cardiff.
1: But, bruv, I'm hungry. Can't we eat first?
0: No. Well, we'll have a good tuck in at Cardiff. Mrs. Morgan's expecting us.
1: But I'm hungry now.
3: So am I. I've nibbled all the fuzz off me gollywog. Oh, I'm famished.
0: Well, all I can afford to buy is 3 single tickets to Cardiff.
3: I don't fancy eating them.
0: Oh, for heaven's sake. Now, come on. We must find out about the next train to Cardiff. Now, I wonder who can tell us where the inquiry desk is.
3: Try asking at the inquiry desk. It's right behind you.
0: Oh, yes. I say, you, inquiries?
5: Yes. What is it?
0: Well, now, is there a train from here to Cardiff? If so, what time does it leave? What platform does it leave from? And what's the cost of a single second-class ticket?
5: Just a moment now. Before I answer that, I must go into the soundproof booth.
1: Soundproof booth?
5: Yes, in case the other porters prompt me with the right answers. You wouldn't want me to cheat, would you, hey? Yeah.
0: I don't care whether you cheat or not. I haven't any time to lose. Yeah. Now, what's the quickest way to get from here to Cardiff?
5: Run.
0: Look, we want to go by train. Haven't you any timetable?
5: We don't have timetables on the British Railways. Oh. No, we have horoscopes. Yeah, I'll just consult the stars here. Your luck's in, mate. Yes, there's one leaving for Cardiff in 12 minutes.
0: Oh, good. We'll catch it. What's the fare?
5: 73 shillings for adults, 36 and 6 for children, and 27 and 6 for dogs, including the basket.
0: Oh, well, I'll have 2 singles to Cardiff and 1 dog ticket.
5: Here you are. Now, move along, please. Next.
1: Here, Prof, what's up? We haven't got a dog.
0: Oh, yes, we have.
1: Who?
0: You.
1: What?
0: Yes. Now, You can get in one of those baskets and Bernard can carry you. Yes, you'll travel for barely a third of the price, you see?

0: How much longer, Mr. Brough?
1: Well, if the train keeps going at this rate, it should be in Cardiff in about 3 hours. Archie, how are you? How are you down there in the doghouse?
2: Oh, I'm fed up with being a dog. Here, can I come up for a breather?
1: Not now, Archie. No, stay in the basket. And don't forget, if the ticket collector comes round, make a noise like a dog.
2: Oh, dog. Oh, well, that's easy. Ba, ba.
1: Ba, but what sort of a dog is that?
2: A sheepdog.
1: Well, you behave, my lad. If we get thrown off this train, we'll never win that bet.
2: Oh, well, we'll be all right. Bernard's good at making dog noises. I say, can I have your ticket, please?
1: Oh, certainly, yes. Here you are.
2: Oh, thanks. Oh, I say, you've got a dog ticket and a big basket labelled dog. That means you've got a dog, haven't you?
0: Ah, you're like me, you know. Sharp.
2: Yeah. You know, I love dogs, I do.
1: Yeah, you would.
2: Yeah, tell me, what's his name? That is, if he is a him.
0: Him's name's Archie.
2: Is he? Oh, Archie, that's nice. Has he had any pups? Pups, I'm having kittens. Yeah. Wish I could see him. Do you think he'd mind if I scratched his back and tickled his little tum-tum?
3: Yes, I would.
1: Not now, no, please, no. No, he's tired.
2: Oh, I see, yes. Well, there's one dog lover to another, I do understand.
1: Good.
2: But tell me, is he a good-looking little chappy? I mean, what sort of coat has he got, then?
0: Double-breasted with pockets and a slit up the back.
2: That is most unusual. Here, I must open the basket and take a peek.
1: Oh, no, please. No, don't disturb him while he's sleeping. Oh. He's very fierce, you know. Barks like mad, doesn't he, Bernard?
0: What? Oh, yeah.
2: Yeah, that's odd. That noise seems to be coming from old Lofty there.
0: Yeah, well, he's barking up the leg of me trousers.
2: Well, I can soon calm him down. Here, I'll open up the basket and and what sort of dog are you? Oh. What's the meaning of this jolly jape defrauding the railways, eh?
1: Well, now, look, my friend, I can explain everything. You see, I'm Peter Brough, and my friends and I have to travel around the British Isles on £5. Oh. It's a bit, you know.
2: Oh,
1: normally, of course, I wouldn't stoop to such a trick.
2: No, of course, I understand. I'm a sporting gentleman myself.
1: Oh, then you'll let us stay on till Cardiff.
2: No, I'm putting you off at the next stop.
3: What? Oh, dear, we'll never get to Mrs. Morgan's.
1: Well, don't worry, Archie. We'll find our way there somehow.
4: Oh, there you are. It's you, Mr. Brough. Yeah. You've arrived at last. Now come in, love, and make yourself at home. And Bernard, love, let's have a look at you. Oh, dear, what a state you're in. Your hair's all over the place. You've had no shave, love. Clothes all rumpled and crumpled.
1: Looking better, isn't he? But, Mrs. Morgan, how can we get across to Belfast and back by tomorrow?
4: Well, some of the lads go down to the harbour, you know, and scrounge a ride across on one of those small crafts, you know.
1: Yeah, well, that's what we'll do. Yeah. Come on, lads, there's still a chance.

0: Well, bruv, any luck?
1: No, auntie, I've been all round that side of the harbour. Nothing doing.
0: I didn't have any luck either. Cap Bernard found a boat.
1: What? What a hope. Oh, there you are, Bernard. Well, how'd you get on? Did you find a boat?
2: Yeah.
1: What?
2: I know where we can get one from a Russian bloke. He's got them for hire.
1: Russian bloke?
2: Yeah. He's got a place on the beach. Over there.
1: Oh? What's his name?
2: Tunnel of Love. Can't you see it?
0: Oh, that's Tunnel of Love. The E's rubbed off. Oh, those boats are no good. Are they, bruv, eh? Bruv! Gosh! Oh! Well, where's he running to? Here, come on, Bernard. Let's follow him.
3: Come on, come all. Get your boats here for the Tunnel of Love. Oi, come in, number 12. Your time is up. Step this way for the Tunnel of Love. Sixpence an hour.
1: How fast can you go in one of these boats?
3: Well, oh, that depends on who you've got with you, don't it?
1: No, I mean, what speed?
3: Well, you see, these boats are fitted with two speeds, fast and slow. Slow if you're with your girlfriend. Fast if you're with your missus. Some impact husband's got 8 or 9 knots out of them.
1: 8 or 9 knots, eh? It's about 100 miles across. The sea's pretty calm. Yes, yes, I could just about do it. Tell me, how long could I have one of these boats for?
3: Well, as long as you like, boy. Or not much demand in winter, you see. Had a couple here last week got frozen up 3 days in a tunnel. Had to send a vicar in on an icebreaker to get them sorted out. Tell me now, how long you want the boat for?
1: Oh, 2 days.
3: 2 days? Making a pig of yourself, ain't you, boy?
1: Now, can I have it for 2 days or not?
3: Well, of course you can. 30 bob, winter rate.
1: All right, well, here's your money.
3: Good. You can have boat number 17, Cupid's Embrace. Now then, what lucky young lady are you taking with you?
1: Bernard, jump aboard.
0: Here, bruv. Have you gone bonkers?
1: No. We've got a good, reliable boat here. Now, when we come out the other side of the tunnel, we can drag the boat across the promenade, into the sea, and we'll be in Ireland before you know it.
0: Well, which way to Ireland, bruv, eh?
1: Through the harbour entrance and turn right, that's it. Head towards that way. Throttle down, full speed ahead.
3: Come in, number 17. Your time is up. Come in, number 17. Your time is up. Oh, number 17. Please come back.

0: Well, thank goodness it's a calm day.
1: Yes, we're more than halfway across.
0: Bernard, you're the lookout. Can you see any land?
2: Yes.
3: Hooray! We've sighted land. Which direction?
2: Straight down, through the water.
3: Brad, come on, we'd better get a move on. I'll rev up the old engine. Hello? Hello, what's wrong? Huh, the engine's stopping.
0: Oh, no, no, don't say we've run out of petrol.
2: I'll have a look.
0: Oh, no, not after last time. Don't you use a match?
2: Oh, no.
0: Bernard, Bernard, I told you not to use a match.
2: I didn't. I used me lighter. I'm not stupid.
0: No, fool. The engine's ruined and we're adrift at sea.
3: Oh, what are we going to do?
2: Well, I know what I'm going to do.
3: Oh, what?
2: Write a poem. Wait, it's coming through. I've got the message. Here it is. A poem. Lost at Sea by Bernard Breslau, age 24, six bells and no barnacles. If I sink into the sea, a mermaid I will seek for me, but I will know not where to grip her. She's half a girl and half a kipper.
0: All right, that's enough. Come on, there's a couple of oars in the bottom of the boat. Start rowing. We can't be far from Belfast.
3: Aye, aye, sir.
4: Belfast Airport. Belfast Airport. The flight for London will shortly be leaving. Will passengers proceed to the departure lounge?
3: Yeah, bruv, after all that rowing, why have you dragged us out of the airport? We haven't any money to fly.
0: It's our only chance to get back, my boy. We've only 6 hours. I tell you, we've got to fly.
3: But, bruv, what are you going to use for money? We're broke.
0: Not quite, old boy. I've got my checkbook.
3: But, bruv, we're limited to £5.
0: Oh, don't worry about a little thing like that, old boy. It'll be all right. We'll take a check at the ticket office and those old boys at the club will never know. It'll be all right. Three tickets on the next flight to London, please, and we don't want to sit too near the engines.
5: Well, you have to sit on the wings. The flight's all boots up.
0: What? But I must go. I must get back to London today.
5: Then you'll have to charter a plane. Try the CCA office through that door.
0: Oh, thank you very much. Oh, dear, oh, dear.
6: Oh, I say. Do come in. Chappington's Chappies, airline at your service.
3: Oh, are you the man who's in charge of hiring planes to all parts of the world?
6: Yes. That's a laugh for a start, right?
0: Now, look, sir, can you fly us to London in a couple of hours?
6: Yes, yeah, rather, but only by plane. It's rather pricey, you know. £200. Cash.
0: Cash? But look, now look, my name's Peter Bruff. I'll give you one of my checks.
6: That's another laugh, what? All right, I'll take a chance. If it's no good, I'll throw you out. If the check bounces, so will you.
0: Well, now look, how soon can we leave?
6: Immediately, but I must warn you, sir, there'll be one other person travelling with you, and he'll be awfully nervous. Terrified, in fact.
3: Well, why does he go up at all?
6: I have to, I'm the pilot. Okay, chaps. This way. Off we go into the jolly old wild blue yonder. Anchors away.
0: Well, we've got over the Irish Sea, all right. What's that town down there on the coast?
3: Well, it's Cardiff.
0: Are you sure?
3: Yes. Listen.
7: Come here, number 17. Your time is up. Come in. Please come in.
0: You're right. Looks like we're going to win that bet after all, Archie. In another 2 hours, we'll be getting out at London Airport.
8: Taxi, sir. Taxi to the West End.
0: Oh, yes, my good man. I want to go to the Mausoleum Club, Piccadilly.
8: All right, poor boy. Jump in.
0: Bernard, put your rucksack in the front and tell the driver to step on it.
2: I don't want him to step on me rucksack. He might squash me gollywog.
0: Oh, get in.
3: Here, you think we'll make it, Brad?
0: Of course we will. We've got 4 hours to get there.
3: Ah, but the traffic's a bit heavy this morning, isn't it, eh? Not bad, Brad. Marble Arch, and we've still got 3 hours. my good Oxford Circus, and we've still got 5 minutes.
0: Oh, we'll never do it in this cab. Come on, get out. We'll have to walk.
5: Here, what about my money?
0: Well, how much is it?
5: £3.10. There'll be another 18 shillings waiting time.
0: What waiting time?
5: We'll have to wait another hour to get out of this traffic jam.
0: Well, call at the club. I'll set up with you later. Come on, Archie, Bernard, follow me. We'll get there if we run. Come on.
9: Well, 3 seconds to the hour, and Bruff is in bed.
7: Oh, it looks like you've won your bet.
9: Well, yes,
0: Well, here we are. Here we are, gentlemen. We're back. Yes, yes, we've done it.
9: Oh, my shoes. It's young Bruff.
0: Yes, gentlemen, I've come to collect my bet. Yeah, we've done the trip in exactly 8 days. Oh, I was lucky after all.
9: But first, can you truthfully say that you didn't spend more than £5 per head?
0: Well, you could say that, couldn't you, Archie? Yes.
3: Don't ask me, Bruff. You made your own bet. Now you must lie on it.
9: Well, I'll take your word as a gentleman, and I'll keep the terms of my wager. Your winnings are waiting for you in this envelope. Here you are.
0: Oh, thank you very much, sir. Oh, £1,000, eh, Archie? Think of that, eh? Isn't it marvellous? Here. Wait a minute, what's this?
9: It's a premium bond for £1.
0: But you gave me your word.
9: No, I gave you my bond.
0: But you said I'd get £1,000.
9: I said with a bit of luck you'll get £1,000. With a bit of luck you might.
0: Oh, what a swindle, eh? Well, that's life, I suppose, isn't it, eh? Still, we've had an exciting trip, Archie. And I'm only £15 out of pocket.
3: Bruff, what about the £200 for the aeroplane?
0: Oh, my goodness me, yes, I forgot about that. I should never have made the bet in the first place, Archie. I'm a fool, I'm a mug, I'm a complete idiot.
3: I'll take a bet on that any time.
0: That's enough.
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0: we present Jimmy Clitheroe as the Clitheroe Kid, with Peter Sinclair, Patricia Burke, Leonard Williams, Danny Ross, and Diana Day in...
1: Smile, please.

0: Now, let me see. Coal, 5 shillings. Insurance, 1 and 6.
1: I say, Jane, listen to this internet echo. Nature notes the tiny tots by the Rambler.
2: Not now, Mr. Craythorpe. I'm writing my poem for the camera competition.
1: But this is quite amusing, Jane. Autumn is now waving her leafless branches in fond farewell.
0: Theodore, would you kindly allow an old age pensioner to balance his weekly budget in peace and quiet?
1: Oh, I'm sorry, Sinclair. I'll keep my voice down.
0: Thank you. Now, where was I? Holidays, 1/2 crown. Here, cut, 1 shilling.
2: Beer, £3.10.
0: What was that?
2: Nothing, Grandad. Hey, listen to the verse I've just written for the competition in the paper. Why I Like Reading the Echo by James Alfred Lord Tennyson Clitheroe. To read the Echo every night is always such a great delight. It's full of news and sporting tips and very good for fish and chips.
1: Most amusing.
2: It wasn't supposed to be funny, Mr. Craythorpe.
1: No, Jane. It's these nature notes. I say, Mrs. Clither, have you read these nature notes by the Rambler? I know they're really only for children, but really. They make Noddy sound like James Bond.
3: Don't mention that newspaper to me, Theodore. Ever since they announced that camera competition for the children, our Jimmy's been wandering around the house composing poems and telling us he'll do walkie snaps of us dirt cheap.
2: Well, somebody's got to win them 10 cameras for Christmas.
1: Yes, James, but I don't think you've got much chance, judging by that little effort you've just recited.
2: Oh, haven't I? Suppose you can do better. How would you write a verse? Go on, tell us, go on.
1: Well, I suppose I'd write something like this. The Echo's my favorite paper for boys. It teaches me good things, like how to make toys. The adventures of Freddy the Frog seem so fitting.
2: Next week, could I please have a page about knitting?
3: Jimmy, that'll do.
2: Well, he's wasting his time mentioning Freddy the Frog because he died last week.
1: Freddy the Frog died?
2: Yes, last Friday night in the late edition. He croaked.
0: To battle 7 and 6.
1: The boy's impossible.
0: Theodore, will you shut up, please?
3: Ah, Father. Let's not start any bother just before Mrs. Billington arrives. Oh, which reminds me, I better fill the kettle so she can have some tea.
2: Mr. Craythorpe, pass me the nature notes. They might give me an idea.
1: They'll give you a few laughs, that's for sure.
0: See who's at the front door, will you?
2: Right, old Grandad.
0: I'm going into the kitchen where I might get a bit of quiet.
2: If you come for the rent, it's spent.
4: Good evening, young man. It's I, Mrs. Billington.
2: Oh, heck, it's Beaky.
4: Pardon?
2: The door, it's a bit squeaky. Come in.
4: Thank you, my boy.

0: you dropped on the floor.
1: Oh, the nature notes from the Echo. Have you been reading them?
2: I haven't, but Mr. Claythorpe has.
1: Oh, he's here for the meeting, then. Good.
2: The hooks are a long ear if you want to hang your feathers up.
1: Thank you. You know, I'm always glad to see someone reading those nature notes, because I write them.
2: Well, fancy that. Come in here, Mrs. Billington. Mr. Craythorpe.
3: Yes, Jen?
2: You know those nature notes you were reading just now?
3: Yes.
2: You know, when you were having a good laugh?
3: Oh, yes, Jen. Oh, that's amusing. What about them?
2: Well, Mrs. Billington is the rambler.
3: Hello, Mrs. Billington. So you're the author of those silly... I mean, it's turned chilly tonight, hasn't it?
0: Yes, it has. So you think my writing is silly, do you? Well, allow me to inform you...
4: Oh, Mr. Billington, I've got the table all set in the front room, the lounge, if you'll go through here... Well,
0: thank you. I'll have a word with you in a moment, Mr. Craythorpe.
4: Theodore, will you take that tray of trifle and cakes in? I'll just go and brew the tea.
3: Yes, very good, Mrs. Pillow. Ah, here's the tray.
2: It's all right, Mr. Craythorpe, I'll take it in.
3: You will not. I will take it in.
2: What? And get a telling off for laughing at her nature notes?
3: Oh, well, you may take it in if you wish. But be very, very careful what you do.
2: Don't worry, Mr. Craythorpe. I'll get her in a good mood. I'll play a game with her.
3: What game?
2: I'll get her to hold her nose in the air, and then I'll play hoopla with these donuts.
3: That boy. What a terror he is.
4: Oh, have you taken the tray in then, Theodore?
3: No, Jane has taken it in.
4: Theodore, you shouldn't have given it to him.
3: But, Mrs. Kiddo, he's only got to put the tray on the table. What can possibly go wrong?
0: Oh, you clumsy boy, you. Go and get your mother immediately.
2: Before you start shouting, Mum, it was an accident.
4: What have you done?
2: I was taking a trifle when I tripped over the carpet and upset it. Honestly, all that fuss just because I asked her to lend me a spoon to scrape it up.
3: What? Off the floor?
2: No, off Beaky's back.
4: Oh, no. Oh, I'd better go to her at once. I'll deal with you later, young man.
3: Well, back at it. I'm not going in there now. She'll be in a terrible temper.
2: Well, I don't know why you worry about her the way you do. Is she, anyway?
3: You'd better start worrying about her yourself. She is one of the judges in your camera competition.
2: She's not. You're trying to scare me.
3: I'm not. Look at the Echo here. Look, you see. Judges, the Reverend Grimshaw, Mr. Treadwell, your headmaster, and Mrs. Billington, president of the Women's Guild.
2: Oh, heck, I'd better go in and try to smooth her over before the custard starts to melt.
3: Well, I don't fancy your chances in the competition now, Jane.
2: Oh, I don't know. It could have been worse. Beaky could have heard me reciting the poem I wrote about her.
3: What poem?
2: Beaky was in the garden, pegging out the clothes, when down came a blackbird and pecked off her nose. He took it to his wife at home and held it by the point and said, "I've been out shopping, dear. Here's the Sunday joint."

0: Alfie, have you thought of any verses for me?
1: Yeah, well, I made one up in bed last night. Listen, there was a young fella called Lister that went to a dance with his sister. She wriggled her knees with the graces of ease, and now Lister's sister's a twister.
0: What the heck's that got to do with reading the echo?
1: Well, nothing, but it's funny, isn't it?
0: Alfie, why don't you go to the phone shop and ask for your head back?
2: And why don't you clear out and leave us alone?
0: Susan, dear, today's early closing, isn't it?
2: Yes, it is.
0: Well, shut up.
2: You cheeky young thing. Get out of here.
3: Now then, what's all the row about?
2: Mother, will you tell this cheeky brother of mine to stop pestering about his competition and clear out?
3: Oh, I might have known, Jimmy. You've caused enough trouble with your silly verses. Now go on, out you go.
0: But, ma'am, the closing date's tonight. I must get a good verse from somewhere. I wonder if there's anything in Shakespeare I could knock off.

0: Ah, you can't beat the smoke for the peace and quiet, Pete. If there's one thing I like with me booze, it's a little bit of tranquilizer. Aye, you're right. Ah, they're a noisy lot in that bar. Oh, it's all them young lads we're getting in nowadays. Not that you can blame them. I was one for the high spirits myself in the days of my obsolescence. Well, Pete, we've supped up again. Whose turn is it?
1: Mine, I think. Same again, Harry.
0: All right, thanks, Pete. I could go another pint. That first one hardly wet me tonsils.
1: Well, I'll go in the bar and get them.
0: Ah, this is the light.
2: Hello? Who's that tapping on the side door?
3: Oh, hello, Mr. Whistle. Can I come in?
0: Hey, Jim, you can't come in here, a lad of your age. These are licentious premises.
3: Won't be a minute. I just want a word with my granddad. Very urgent.
0: Oh, he's at the bar at the moment, getting two more pints of the necktie of the gods. Listen, I'll go and tell him you're here. What shall I say you want?
3: A few quick words and a fizzy lemonade. Keep him dirty up, will you, Mr. Whittle?
0: Okay, Jim. I'll do that right away. Or tutti frutti, as the French say.
1: Look, miss. It was a pound note I gave you.
4: Well, it was only 10 bob.
0: Hey, Pete. Young Jim's in the snub. He wants to see you, and he says it's urgent.
1: What?
4: Yeah, we don't allow young lads in this pub, Mr. Sinclair. I'll get the landlord. Gilbert!
1: All right, miss, all right. Now, there's no need to panic. Maybe it's something very important. You grab the pints, Harry.
0: Right, after you, please.
3: Oh, there you are, Grandad. Can I have a bit of your pork pie?
1: Luke, what are you doing here?
3: Grandad, I think I've got it. And it's all thanks to Mr. Whittle and his wrong words.
0: What's that, Jim?
3: You know, Mr. Whittle, when I told you, you sounded like Stanley Unwin.
1: Who?
3: Stanley Unwin. Listen, Grandad, me poem, as Stanley Unwin might have written it. It can't fail. Why I like reading the Echo. Read it, Echo.
1: Just be coaching with Mrs. Billington.
3: Who good, Beak is one of the judges. She bought it.
5: And three films.
3: Just a minute, how much are flash bulbs?
0: Three for her.
6: If I say so, you'll go 10 times.
3: All right, but you shouldn't have had a son. You should have had a retriever.
1: Oh, that's all right, Pat. I'll have to get the medicine the doctor ordered.
6: Well, Jimmy could get it for you.
3: I can't. They won't serve me at the Rose and Crown.
6: Don't be cheeky. Grandad is going to the chemist.
3: Sorry, Grandad. I was only joking.
1: No, son. It's all right.
3: While you're at the chemist, would you get me a film, please, Grandad?
1: That's all right.
3: Thanks, Grandad. Mum, where's that paper? I haven't seen the cartoon page. Oh, there it is.
1: Just a moment, my lad. Where's the money for your film?
3: Oh, yes. Well, I was wondering...
1: No, definitely not.
3: Mum, do you think...
6: Not another penny. If you want to be taking pictures all the time, you'll pay for your own films.
3: Can't we get them on tick? So much a week, like Grandad's got his bagpipes and his teeth.
6: Look, you've already had your pocket money for the next 2 weeks.
3: Oh, heck, I wish I was old enough to join the bingo club.
1: You want to do what that bloke did in the paper, send a photo up.
3: Where?
1: On the back page there. You got £10 for that picture.
3: Oh, this one of the bloke rescuing the lad from the river.
1: That's it.
3: Reader sends in action photograph. We paid Mr. Thomas Jackson £10 for the above action picture of the rescue. Yes, that's it. I'll have to get some action pictures. Hey, Grandad, do you fancy a walk along the canal?
0: Look, you better explain, Jim, before I lose my temper and go bisected. You drag me round with this ladder, saying you're Susan shouting for help.
3: She will be.
0: What do you mean, she will be?
3: Any minute now, she'll open that bathroom window, lean out wearing a towel and scream for help. That's when you go up the ladder and I get my action picture of the rescue.
0: How do you know that? Are you physic?
3: No. but I put a mouse in the bathroom and jammed the door.
5: I don't care how many mattresses you put there, James. I will not jump off the garage roof.
7: Susan, it's wonderful being alone like this.
8: Yes, Alfie.
7: Just to stroke your hair and kiss your cheek.
8: Mmm.
7: I could hold you in my arms forever.
3: Just hold him for 1 second. Thank you, Alden Richard Burton.
6: When did you take this one of me, Jimmy?
3: When you were asleep on Sunday afternoon.
1: Well, it's a nice one, Pat.
5: Oh, yes, it's charming.
6: Well, it's all right, but you can hardly call it an action picture, Jim.
3: No, it's a still life. Oh. Hey, look at this, Grandad.
1: Oh, dear. Oh, this is the beauty of you, Theodore.
5: Of me?
1: Yes, hanging out the washing.
6: Jimmy, let me see, Father. No. Well, you do look rather startled, Theodore.
3: Yes, I took it just as the clothesline snapped.
1: And Theodore's left standing there, holding up a pair of his sister's unmentionables.
6: My sisters?
1: Well, they're not yours, I hope.
5: Well, I don't think it was the music.
6: Jimmy, it was quite a coincidence you being there just at the moment that the line broke, wasn't it?
3: Yes. Look at this one of Alfie and Susan. She's giving him artificial recreation.
5: James, you're getting as bad as Mr. Whittle. You mean Susan's giving Alfred artificial respiration. Recreation is when you have fun.
3: Well, do they look miserable?
1: I caught you there, Theodore.
6: Don't encourage him, Father.
1: Oh, but surely you could all take a little joke.
5: Oh, my, how very droll. Mr. Sinclair, with your great sense of humor, you should find this very amusing.
1: What's that?
5: The next photograph of a model boat.
6: Well, what's funny about that?
5: Mr. Sinclair's playing with it in his bath.
1: Come back here. Out of the way, please.
6: Father, Father, control yourself.
5: Where's your sense of humor?
3: Oh, let go of me, Harry's ringing bottom.
1: Bring him in here, Peggy. It's a pleasure. Get in.
3: Oh, you big bully man. Mr. Crazorb, save me.
1: Right. Now I'll deal with him.
9: After me you will, Peter.
6: What's happening?
1: Mr. Higginbotham happened to meet Jimmy at the front door.
9: I didn't happen to. I was looking for him. You little imp.
3: What's the matter? I didn't take a picture of you to make everybody laugh.
5: What was that? He means we've all been laughing at the pictures he's taken.
9: Well, our Ozzy isn't laughing.
3: Well, if that's all you want, I'll go around to your house and tickle him.
9: I'll tickle your rudder with my boat in a minute.
6: Now, calm down, Mr. Higginbottom, and tell us what has happened.
5: Yes, let us discuss it calmly.
3: That's right. Mum will make you a cup of tea. I'll go down the shops for some cake.
9: Come here, you. I'll tell you what's happened, missus. He nearly put our Ozzy in hospital with his camera tricks.
3: It wasn't my fault. Anyway, he didn't hurt himself. He fell on his head.
9: That does it. Come on, get over my knee.
1: Now, hold it a minute. Jimmy, keep quiet. Now, go on, Higgy. What happened?
9: Well, little Clever Clogs here came dashing up to our Ozzy and asked him to rescue a cat up a tree. So Ozzy climbed the tree, but when he got halfway up, he found it was an old fur glove that your brat had put there.
5: Well, there's nothing very terrible about it.
9: And you're so critical. Should be taking a picture of you soon.
5: Oh, will you?
9: Yeah, it's an X-ray. And when Ozzy was on the bottom branch, it broke, and he took a picture of him falling.
3: He only fell 3 feet. And anyway, accidents will happen.
9: Yes, especially when the branch is half chopped through.
6: That does it. You've had your last penny film for that camera.
3: But, Mum, I've only got 2 snaps left in it.
1: Well, somebody can take two pictures of you before and after your spanking.
5: No, please. There is no need for violence. If he can't use his camera again, that is punishment enough.
3: Yes, that's right, isn't it, Mum? If you keep hitting me, I'll grow up frustrated.
6: I'm sorry, Mr. Higginbottom, but you can rest assured that Jimmy will be punished.
9: I should hope so.
6: Jimmy, you are staying in every night this week. And as I've told you, not another penny for films from anybody.
3: Oh, all right. Can I take these last two and then the film can be developed?
6: All right, but that's the finish.
3: Well, I'll go and take a couple of pictures at the railway station. There's a gang of train spotting there, so I'll tell them I can't come out anymore.
5: Oh, now, cheer up, James. You might still get a valuable snap if something exciting happens at the station.
3: Oh, yes, one of the porters might break into a trot. Hey, I know how I could get an action shot at the station.
5: Oh, yes?
3: You come with me, walk into the staff canteen and say, "You've never had it so good. I'm Dr. Beeching."

0: No, no, steady, guys.
1: Well, neither is Jimmy. Thank goodness we'll have no more of him and his camera.
2: Oh, you're right, Susan. And remember, Theodore, you mustn't give him any money either.
3: I wouldn't dream of going against your wishes. But I must say I feel sorry for the little chap. He'll be so miserable.
4: Hello, everybody. Now get a bit closer together and I'll take a nice group shot. Move to your right a bit, Mr. Craythorpe. I can still see Susan's face.
2: Don't you start again. Jimmy, have you scrounged another film?
4: I've got three, and I bought them with my own money.
1: You said you had no money.
4: I sold one of my photos.
1: For the Echo?
4: No, to Beaky Billington.
3: What? Beaky Mrs. Billington bought one?
4: Yes, I think she must have been sorry because I didn't win the competition.
2: Oh, nonsense. What picture was it?
4: One of her kissing her husband goodbye at the railway station. I wouldn't care, but I hadn't even had it developed.
2: I don't understand.
4: Neither do I, but when she saw I'd taken the picture of her kissing her husband, she came dashing over and bought the reel of film off me for 10 bob.
3: I think I understand why she bought it.
2: Why?
3: Mrs. Billington's husband has been away for the last 3 weeks.
5: Those involved with the Pinocchio this week were Peter Sinclair as grandfather, Patricia Burke as mother, Leonard Williams as both Theodore Craythorpe and Harry Whittle, Danny Ross as Alfie Hall, and Diana Day as Susan. Also appearing were Tony Melody and Rosalie Williams. The recorded program, written by James Casey and Frank Roscoe, was produced by James Casey and starred Jimmy Clitheroe as the kid himself.
4: I thought I'd tell you that after what happened with Beaky, I'm not bothering with newspapers. I'm going to sell me pictures to the people on them. So you've been warned. Next time you kiss somebody goodnight, just watch it. Because I might have you covered with the Clitheroe camera. Get off!
6: If you're paying this kind of money for a car, you'd want it to have a touch of style, legroom, four doors, and all that. And if this is what you had in mind, you don't even have to pay that kind of money for the new Skoda Super Estelle. Skoda's new Super Estelle puts the man in the street
7: and his dog
6: on the road.
8: Is that vase?
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11: Once upon a time there was an engineer.
12: Choo-choo Charlie was his name, we hear.
11: He had an engine and he sure had fun. He used good and plenty candy to make his train run.
13: Charlie!

0: time to meet the men from the ministry. We're off for another spin in government circles with Norma Ronald, Ronald Baddeley, John Graham, and the men from the ministry, Richard Murdoch and Derek Giler. In a tiny office high above Whitehall, the staff of the General Assistance Department battle with their daily problems. Traditionally, they work as a team, but sometimes there comes a point where the leader must decide on a firm line of action.
1: I've studied the whole thing carefully, and I'm sure that's the right location.
2: You know, we've never had such a hard, stop the ball contest.
1: Not if you work it out logically. That's the only place the ball could be.
2: But aren't footballers allowed to stuff the ball down their shoulders?
1: No. Don't pass, Mildred. There's a lot of competitions to get through this morning. Did you bring that one from the Sunday Pictorial?
2: Oh, yes, Mr. Lamb, here you are. Six pictures of girls in bikinis, and you've got to pick the best.
1: Ah. I like that one who's lying in the surf.
2: Ah, that's number three, Maureen. And you actually write a poem about her.
1: Do I? Oh, that shouldn't be difficult. Now, let me see. What a beautiful sight it seems to me where the mountains of Maureen reach down to the sea.
2: Brilliant. Shall I not see?
1: Yes, please, and fill up the coupon with my name and address. Hello, what's this?
2: Oh, that's my entry for the Aki Snaps contest. I took it myself at home.
1: It's a very good photo, Mildred, but I never knew your father had a moustache.
2: That's not my dad. That's our dog.
1: Oh. Oh, that sounds like Mr. Lewis Brown. Better hide all the papers.
2: I wonder why he gets so cross about these contests.
1: He doesn't like us doing them in ministry time. He feels we should be helping him with his crossword.
3: Morning,
1: John.
4: Morning.
1: Morning.
5: You both look rather guilty. What have you been up to?
2: Sir.
1: We haven't been doing newspaper contests, honestly.
5: Yes, well, I'm glad to hear it. They're a waste of time and money.
1: Yes, sir.
5: That's the trouble with this country. People trying to get something for nothing.
1: Yes, sir.
6: Any mail for me?
2: There's a few memos, sir. Oh, and this letter. It's marked personal, so I didn't open it till you got here. I'll do it now.
5: No. I'll do that. No, don't trouble.
2: There's no trouble, Mr. Lennox-Brown. Oh, it's from Ever Smooth Razor Blades. You entered their merry moustache contest.
5: Yes. Well, I probably filled it in by accident on the train, no doubt. Yeah.
2: Well, never mind. You've won a car.
5: Yeah. A car? Have I? A car?
2: Yeah, this cardboard cut-out racing car, completely rubber band. It's a consolation prize.
5: Oh, I see. Huh. That just proves what I said, doesn't it? These competitions are a waste of time. I will have staff doing them in office hours. And the permanent undersecretary feels the same.
1: Sir Gregory doesn't like staff having any fun at all. Last time he heard me whistling, he'd kick me in the passage. He's got the manners of a Barbary ape.
5: Careful, too. If he heard you talk like that, you'd be in real trouble.
7: Now then, you two, I want a word with you.
5: Oh, good day, Sir Barbary. Good day, Sir Gregory. Hello, sir.
7: I don't know what's going on in that portion of your anatomy that passes for a mind, Lennox Brown. But you better sort yourself out. I've a job for the pair of you. You paying attention, Lamb?
1: Yes, sir. I closed my eyes so that I could hear better.
7: Well, there's trouble up in Yorkshire. Army gunnery unit in dispute with local people. They've got a firing range up there, but some of their shells have been going adrift and causing a spot of damage.
5: Oh, well, where exactly is this?
7: A little place called Loggerheads. The locals have complained that the Department of the Environment were on their side. On the other hand, the Minister of Defense say the Army must practice somewhere.
5: Two government departments are in dispute.
7: Exactly. And someone else will have to sort it out.
5: Ah, yes, it's a delicate situation.
7: Indeed. It'll need the patience of Job and the judgment of Solomon.
1: And I suppose they're not available.
5: Two. As I understand it, sir, you want an honest broker to arbitrate.
7: Correct. If you've got that into your head, you have it in a nutshell.
5: And you've chosen us, sir.
7: Now, the pair of you are to go out to Loggerheads on behalf of the government. Talk to the parties involved, the Army's commanding officer and probably the local mayor.
5: Very good, sir.
7: Tidy up your affairs here so you can leave at once. Good Lord, what's this? The ever-smooth, merry moustache contest? Have you been wasting ministry time on this rubbish?
5: There were some rather attractive things to be won, sir.
7: Government officials are not expected to indulge in such childish pastimes.
2: General Assistance Department? Yes, dear. What? Oh. All right, I'll tell him. That was your secretary, Sir Gregory. She's heard from the Eversmooth people. You've won a prize in their Merry Moustache contest.
7: Oh, yes. Well, I dare say my wife entered for me. Yes. Well, I've won a prize, have I? The Holiday in Bermuda or the Colour TV?
2: No, sir. It's another of them assorted consolation prizes. Half a dozen plastic daffodils.
7: A half dozen plastic daffodils? What the devil can I do with them?
1: Well...
7: Be quiet, too. No. Let's have no more of these frivolities. I want you two at loggerheads.
1: You can rely on us, Sir Gregory.
7: Get this gunnery business sorted out. I don't want any bungling, and I want you both on a train tomorrow morning.
5: I rather enjoyed that lunch, too. British Rail did quite a good steak. The wine wasn't bad, either.
1: I wish I could have lunch on expenses.
5: Civil servants' grade S are not entitled to that sort of thing. Didn't you bring food with you?
1: Yes, my landlady did with some prune sandwiches.
5: Well, I mean, so long as you enjoyed yourself. Oh, and I notice you haven't been idle, either.
1: I've always had this creative urge. And it's marvellous what you can draw on a carriage window with some heavy breathing and an educated finger.
5: Yes, I see. Is it King Kong or Frankenstein's monster?
1: It's Sir Gregory. I was going to give him a tail, but I ran out of breath. When we get to the army camp, what sort of line do we take?
5: We should be firm, too.
1: Yes.
5: You'd better let me do the talking. I know the military mind.
1: You were in the army in the war, weren't you?
5: Oh, indeed I was. Indeed I was. I'm not one to boast, of course, but I think I saw my fair share of action. I lived on danger, my men used to say.
1: You were an officer, were you?
5: Naturally, and a gentleman, yes. Some of those fellows followed me right through the desert, you know, and then up to D-Day and beyond.
1: You were actually a desert rat?
5: Oh, well, yes, yes. Ooh. One of the gallant few, as Mr. Churchill called us. What stories we had to tell, too. I was the toast of the officer's mess.
1: Did you serve in England at all?
5: Well, one or two places. They sent me round to inspire the new chaps. I did a brief spell at loggerheads, now I come to think of it. Yes.
1: Really? Perhaps there'll be someone there who remembers you.
5: Oh, chance. I mean, that was 30 years ago. Did you have any military experience, too?
1: In a way. Mm-hmm. I was mail order agent for the Army and Navy stores. I went round on my bicycle.
5: Oh, Laurie, I meant the forces during the war.
1: Oh, no, I was much too young. I'll be interested to see what an army camp's like.
5: Sure.
3: Hello, Brigadier Lee Enfield speaking. About tonight's firing. Complaints from the residents, do you say? Oh, nonsense, nonsense. A spot of shelling will wake them up, keep them on their toes. No, no, I refuse to see the delegation. What do they know about artillery? It all goes over their heads. No time to talk now, Colonel. A couple of blasted Whitehall Wallers coming to see me. You're standing, eh? Ah, come in, Sergeant.
4: The men from the military are here, sir.
3: March him in, then.
4: Sir, this way, gentlemen.
5: Oh, thank you. Good afternoon, Brigadier. My name is Lennox Brown, and this is my junior colleague, Harrison Lamb.
6: How are you?
3: Well, what's it to be, eh?
5: Oh, thank you. I wouldn't say no to a nice cup of tea.
3: No, no, no. I mean, is it to be a fight, or are you supporting the army?
1: You've got to be firm, one.
5: Brigadier, there have been some serious complaints from the people of Loggerhead.
1: One lady said a stray shell blew the roof off her outhouse. And she was in it at the time.
5: And what about the church steeple?
3: Well, we rebuilt it, didn't we? Only the vicar noticed it was the wrong way up. Stupid fuss some people make. You can tell these so-called citizens they're blasted well lucky to have us army chaps here. We are defending them from the Ruskies, you see. Not to mention the Nippos and the Huns.
5: Brigadier, that war was over some time ago.
3: But it wouldn't take us long to get it going again. By the way, did you say your name was Lennox Ryan? Lennox Ryan?
5: I did, yes.
3: Well, I remember you. I thought that twitching moustache was familiar. You served in this unit in the war, under me.
5: Good Lord. You were Captain Lee Enfield.
3: And you were in my company.
5: It was a long time ago, of course. I mean, I was only here a short while.
1: After he'd been a desert rat.
3: A desert rat? Sure. He spent the whole of his army service here, in the cookhouse.
1: Well, you told me.
5: Two. My memory plays tricks, that's all.
3: I'm not likely to forget you, Private Lennox Bryan. You were always up on some charge.
1: Private Lennox Bryan?
5: Leave it to him. His memory plays tricks as well.
1: Mr. Lennox Brown was an officer, Brigadier. He was the toast of the officer's mess.
3: He was a private in the catering corps, and he burnt to the toast in the officer's mess. He was the worst soldier in the army. He was in the guardroom so often, he'd time to paint a huge mural of Anne Shelton on the wall of one of the cells.
5: Yes, well, we mustn't bore Mr. Lamb, Brigadier, swapping our wartime yarn.
3: Say, sir, when you speak to me, Lennox Brown, and take your hands out of your pocket.
6: Yes, sir.
3: And stand up straight. You look like a pinstripe banana. What do you look like?
6: Pinstripe banana, sir.
3: And another thing. Go and polish your boots.
6: Yes, sir.
5: I did not. Just a minute. You can't speak to me like that. I'm a civilian, no? I don't have to stay here and be insulted.
3: No, I'm sure you don't. The way you go on, it could happen to you anywhere.
5: I've formed my conclusions on the army side of this case. I shall now go and see the mayor of Loggerheads, who may receive me with more civility.
1: Shall I come with you, Bunch?
3: You stay here, young man. You look like a chap with some moral fiber. We may be able to talk.
5: Yes, well, you'd better stay, too. Perhaps you can make him see sense.
3: Good night, Lennox Bryan, before I put you on fatigues.
5: I've just done.
3: Damn pinker, if you ask me. Were you an army or a navy man, Mr. Lamb?
1: I worked for the army and navy, actually.
3: Oh, you worked for both.
1: I was an agent, you see.
3: An agent? Oh, by George, that really takes guts. You need grit for that, eh? Nerves of steel.
1: Yes, and a bicycle.
3: Bicycle? Oh, your little joke, eh? Well done. Well, have a brandy, my dear fellow. Lennox Bryan will get nowhere with those loggerhead people. Bunch of disorderly rabble.
8: Order! Let's have a bit of order. Now then, as Mayor of Loggerhead, I call on this meeting to approve tougher action against the army.
9: Mr. Swan, may I say something? Mr. Swan?
8: What is it, Edgar? If you want to leave the meeting, you don't have to ask. Only try not to flood the washroom this time.
9: No, I just wanted to say we shouldn't take the law into our own hands.
8: Oh, what's your row, Edgar? You stand here clutching your manifesto.
9: I'd never exercise it, Mr. Swan. The ministry men are going to help us.
8: Ministry men? They're no use. They couldn't sell a tiger skin to a naked tiger. No, we've got to fight for our rights.
2: Here. Direct action. That's what's called for.
9: Oh, hello, Miss Prynne. You got away then?
2: Yes. It's early closing day. I'm sorry I'm late. I was sewing the banner for our protest march.
8: That's the idea. They've ignored our letters. This march will show them we mean it.
2: We'll storm the gates. If the soldiers try to stop us, we'll thump them. Duff up the male chauvinist pigs.
8: Thank you, Germaine. Now, that's the spirit we want. We'll stage a sit-in round the guns so they'll not be able to fire them.
9: Oh, that sounds a bit drastic.
2: The army authorities have been ruthless.
8: Aye, and we'll show them we've even less ruth.
2: The only way to silence that big gun is to put a man down the barrel.
9: A man down the barrel? It'll have to be a pretty brave man. It'll have to be a pretty brave man.
2: He'll have to be brave. Whether he's pretty or not is beside the point.
8: Put a man down the gun. It's an idea. But can we find a man of the right caliber?
2: Every cause produces its own martyr. There's always someone to step into the breach.
10: Oh, good afternoon, everyone. Is this the Loggerheads Action Committee?
8: Ah, that's right, lad.
10: Oh, well, I'm Lennox Brown from the Ministry, and I've been asked to arbitrate in your dispute with the army.
8: Well, we're not opposed to arbitration, as long as we get our own way. Those blasted shells go whistling overhead. They make life impossible at bedtime. I'm not having it.
2: The army has ridden roughshod over our protests.
10: Well, I can believe it, madam.
5: I've seen the commanding officer and formed the most adverse impression. I'm on your side.
8: Well, that's good news, Mr. Lennox Brown. Sit down, why don't you? Edgar, give the gentleman your chair.
9: Oh, I said, oh.
5: Thank you. Well, perhaps we could discuss the whole matter. Give me all the details.
8: I think that concludes our business. Mr. Lennox Brown will advance our cause through official channels. The rest of us will continue with the peaceful protest we previously discussed.
2: And we shall win. I'm not going to let a bunch of soldiers get on top of me.
8: I'll now declare this meeting closed. Wake up, Edgar. The meeting's over.
9: I heard, Mr. Swan. There's no need to repeat yourself. I said there's no need to repeat yourself.
8: Oh, come on, then. We've things to arrange for tonight. Bye-bye now, Miss Friend. Mr. Lennox Brown.
9: See you later. I said see you later.
10: Yes, well, I'd better be off too, Miss Prynne. As I understand it, you're calling on the army this evening to complain.
2: One moment, Mr. Lennox Brown. I think we've met before.
10: Oh, have we?
2: You were a soldier here at Loggerheads, weren't you? Many years ago.
10: Well, yes, I was, as a matter of fact. When war came and Britain called her young lions to pray.
2: And you used to go to the Nappy Canteen. You drank your tea from an old chipped mug. Usually somebody else's.
10: The Nappy? Yes, yes, I did. Good Lord. You're Elsie Prynne. You served in the bar in the Nappy.
2: That's right. I suppose I've changed in 30 years.
10: Anything else, Elsie? We called you.
2: And I had a nickname for you, didn't I? Tiger.
10: My word, so you did, yes. Oh, how the memories come flooding back. The hokey-cokey of Saturday nights.
2: Sharing our all sorts at the pictures.
10: Those long summer evenings behind the Listen House.
2: With that glorious view across the bay.
10: I never saw it, you know. My glasses kept steaming up.
2: I've always remembered you, Tiger. I kept those cuttings from your moustache.
10: Well. Oh, it's good to see you again. I'm glad I might be of some help in your campaign.
2: Why don't you come with us when we call on the army this evening? We're all marching up the hill together.
10: Oh, well, I'd like to join.
2: We want you in the van.
10: Oh, good, yes. Well, my marching days are over, I'm afraid. My feet aren't what they were.
2: No, the vanguard. You'll be leading the march.
10: No, I don't really...
2: Come along, Tiger. Surely your fire hasn't burnt itself out. Tiger, burning bright. You'll lead us up that hill tonight.
1: Thank you for showing me round the gun sights, Brigadier. It's all very impressive.
3: Enough to put the wind up the jerrys, eh? Oh, try anything here and we'd blast them off the face of the earth.
1: About these local people, Brigadier.
3: You can't blast them, unfortunately. War Office won't allow it. Mind you, we don't have to stand any nonsense. They're threatening a protest march this evening, you know.
1: Really?
3: Yes. Let's hope your colleague proves a moderating influence. Is he a moderate man?
1: Oh, yes. He's moderate to the point of mediocrity.
3: Well, if they do march up here, we're ready for them. I notice the BBC are expecting trouble. They've sent a newsreel van and cameras.
1: Yeah, someone's tipped them off about the protest march.
3: If they haven't organized it themselves. You know what these damn BBC fellows are like. Bunch of pansies with no hair pullovers. Look at them. Getting all set to film the action.
1: Yeah, I think this corporal wants a word with you.
11: Excuse me, Brigadier.
3: Oh, it's you, Trevor. How's everything?
11: Our preparations are complete, sir, for dealing with any civilian rowdiness. Anyone gets cheeky, we'll have them.
3: Well done. Good, Ned. Oh, Mr. Lamb, this is our camp orderly. Corporal Joy.
12: How do you do?
11: Very nicely, thank you. All defences are fully mustered, sir, including the flamethrowers.
3: Now, listen to me, Mr. Lamb.
1: Yes, sir.
3: You stand by number 4 gun and look fierce. Terrify them.
1: Like this?
3: Yes. No. Your normal expression might be better. They'll think you're unhinged. Right. I'll go and infuriate the guard dogs. You look after Mr. Lamb, Trevor.
11: Right, sir. Now, don't be nervous, Mr. Lamb. Oh, and pardon me for mentioning it, but I shouldn't hang your brolly on that red lever. We don't want the gun to go off, do we?
1: No, we don't. Hello. someone's coming over from the BBC van.
11: What say is that Scots chap with the beard and the funny hat? I've seen him on telly.
12: Good evening. Well, as you probably gathered, I'm Forth Robinson from the BBC.
1: Ah, you're here to cover the process, Mark.
12: Uh-huh. But I don't want to be involved in any roughhouse. There's a lot of valuable BBC equipment here, including myself.
11: Quite right, Mr. Robinson, ducky. Now, why don't you set up your gear on the roof of the mess? You get a perfect view, and no one can touch you. If that's what you want, of course.
12: Thank you very much. I'll do that.
11: We'll send someone up with a flask of hot porridge.
1: I shouldn't think they'll march now. You know, I expect my colleagues calm them down.
13: Bend the defenses. Prepare for action.
1: Oh, dear.
14: The enemy are coming.
1: The enemy?
13: Those damn civilians. They've started to march up the hill with banners and placards and that sort of rot.
11: Well, we're ready for them, sir.
13: Oh, indeed we are. Ugly-looking bunch. And I've been watching the leaders through my binoculars. Some real firebrands there, I can tell you. Never saw a more villainous crowd. They look capable of anything.
5: I hope we're not frightening the army, you know. Do we need to march any further? We've established our point, haven't we?
2: Nonsense, Tiger. Hmm? We shall march right up the hill and into the camp to the very guns themselves.
8: You've shown us the way, Lennox Brown. We'll not back down now.
9: Into the jaws of death, throw the 600. I said into the
8: jaws. All right, Edgar. The Edgar. Usher.
5: Don't think I'm not in sympathy with your cause. I have a position to maintain.
2: Come along, Tiger. You're our leader.
5: That's a job I never sought, you know. And
2: take his arm, Mr. Swan, in case he flags. Come along, everyone. Forward, march. Hands up, chest out, and swing those arms.
12: Well, viewers, this is Forth Robinson here, and I'm looking down on a truly amazing scene as the feud between the people of Loggerheads and their local soldiery erupts into confrontation. A protest group is now inside the camp, having marched through the town and up Fanny Hill. They're bent on sitting in around the guns. Indeed, their leader, a wild-looking man in a bowler hat, is actually being helped into the barrel of the largest gun. When I say helped, I must say he appears strangely reluctant. In fact, just now he seemed to be running away from his supporters, but they chased him round the guns and grabbed him by the bofors. Well, he's in the barrel now, and I can just see his pinstripe legs kicking and waving. And with him inside the gun, the army daren't fire it. Or dare they? My word!
15: You half-baked nitwit, Lennox Brown. You made a problem 10 times worse. Offending the commanding officer, leading a protest march, trespassing in a gun.
5: Mr. Gregory, I'm not the only one to blame. It was Lamb who fired the shot.
2: Lucky it wasn't the gun you was in, sir.
15: Mr. Lamb was right to fire that gun. He did it, obviously, to warn off the crowd.
1: I did. I did, yes.
15: That warning shot dispersed the marchers.
5: It also dispersed the statue on Loggerhead's seafront. Queen Victoria lost her crown and scepter and now looks like Ina Sharple.
15: Don't try to detract from your colleague, Lennox Brown. Lamb's conduct throughout this affair has been exemplary.
2: Is that good, Mr. Lamb?
1: If it isn't, I don't want to know.
15: Well, it's for you, Lennox Brown, consorting with that rabble, getting yourself locked up in the guardroom for 2 days. What did you achieve?
5: Well, I touched up my mural of Anne Shelton.
15: Quiet, man. And thanks to you, the feeling between town and army is now impossible. The Minister of Defense agreed with me. The only solution was to move the army unit.
5: Move the army unit, sir?
15: Yes, and as Mr. Lamb has shown such judgment in this matter, I asked him to find an open space near London. I take it you succeeded, Mr. Lamb?
1: Oh, yes, Sir Gregory. The unit's already moved to the new place I found. They start firing practice today.
15: Well done. Where exactly is this site?
1: It's not just near London, Sir Gregory. It's in London.
5: An open space in London suitable for a firing range?
1: Yes, ma'am. Look, here on the map. This big green area with the wood to the north. It seems almost uninhabited. There's just this cottage over here.
5: That's Lord's cricket ground. That's St. John's wood and that Swiss cottage.
15: What was that?
1: Oh, here. Have I made a boo-boo?
5: And you said you start firing today?
0: And here is the news read by John Kerr. There were dramatic events today at Lord's where the third test match broke up in confusion. The Australian batsman Hardwick, who had defied England's bowlers all yesterday, was finally dismissed when soldiers appeared and began firing guns. Hardwick retired hurt when the blast blew off his bails. The players and crowd fled in confusion. The army continued artillery practice, causing some damage throughout the West End. In Parliament, an opposition MP was saying it was time the government came under fire when a shell hit him in the back benches. Several ministers are believed to have woken up. Another shell ripped a hole in the wall of London's Stripperama shop. The army are sending some men to look into it.
2: Well, Mr. Lamb, you seem to be enjoying these newspaper contests again. You went quite off them for a while, didn't you?
12: It was that army disaster last June, Mildred. It ruined my concentration.
2: Shame.
12: I began competing again 3 weeks ago. Mind you, I still can't bear to think about the army. If I so much as pass the recruiting poster, I get shooting pains.
5: Ah, two. There are some men here, see.
2: Oh, maybe you won a contest at last.
5: You've been filling in forms in newspapers again, sure.
12: Well, just the last few weeks, one. It gives me an interest, you see.
5: You would be sorry you filled in that form in the Chronicle. Mm-hmm. No doubt you thought it was some sort of contest. It was actually a recruiting form for the army.
12: The army? They can't recruit me for the army.
5: Seems you volunteered. Oh, here are the two men now.
2: Blimey! Military police!
14: This way, please.
15: Now, jump to it, lad. Get him up there.
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0: It's for you. 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Like it?
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Bob, Four Every Seven Hope, broadcasting from El Monte, California on April Fool's Day, advising you all that if you use Pepsodent and make it a rule, when you meet the kind of gal that makes you drool, she'll never give you a look that's cool and make you feel like an April Fool because you have a mouth like an empty vestibule. Well, here we are in El Monte, California on Highway 101. Yes, sir, and they really catch a lot of speeders here. Most towns in California have cops who hide behind billboards, but not here. The El Monte cops hide behind El Monte. I wouldn't exactly say that this is a small town, but all the dogs have to walk around on their hind legs. In fact, it's so small that if you own a dachshund here, you have to get a license for his rear half in Pomona. Sort of a tale of two cities. But I did get through April Fool's Day all right. I only got fooled once. I tried to cross Garvey Boulevard on a green light. I didn't get hurt badly, just 6 stitches in my left rear fender. I should have realized it was April Fool's Day, though. You know, every day when I get up, I take a bubble bath. Well, this morning, someone switched packages on me. It was the first time I ever took a bath with bubble gum. I thought I'd April Fool one of these El Monte people, so I put on some old clothes, rapped at the back door, and said, "Madam, I'm hungry." She said, "I heard your last show, Mr. Hope, and you're not kidding." But I'm all set for Easter anyway. Easter, that's the day when the rabbits come out and take vows for the work the hens have been doing all winter. You know, they're not rolling eggs on the White House lawn this year. Instead, Margaret Truman will sing Chickory Chick after a short address by Senator Hatch. Yes, sir, but I'm all set for the Easter parade next Sunday. I'm wearing my navy blue culottes, a kumquat in my lapel, and my chartreuse beret with a pink tassel. I walk alone. Last year, our whole cast made the Easter parade together. It was wonderful. I heard a tourist turn to her husband and say, "Look, Roscoe, there go the losers from Truth or Consequences." And the way those Hollywood people dress on Easter, even Trigger was wearing open-toed horseshoes. But there's never a time when you don't see Sinatra neatly dressed. His own legs always keep a sharp crease in his trousers. Last year, I bought my suit from Hank, the night watchman. The only trouble with it was you had to punch a time clock every hour or your pants fell off. And the ladies' evening gowns are more daring than ever this year. Now the front is daring the back. And the big flowery hats are the vogue this year. I saw one girl wearing a big hat, and she had so many flowers on it, two funerals were following her. One woman paid $50 for a hat, then went out on the sidewalk and saw Dorothy L'Amour wearing one exactly like it. I don't know what happened, but next year I'm making a picture called My Favorite Ballhead.

0: what's the big idea? What is all this?
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0: Four Chevrolets? Well, why bring them here?
1: Tuning them up for our first week's contest winners.
0: I didn't know,
1: We're announcing their names next Tuesday night.
0: Next Tuesday night? That's great. First four winners announced next week. And this week, Pepsodent's giving away four more Chevrolets. Chevrolets, just for writing a jingle. Wendell?
1: Yes, folks. Pepsodent's celebrating the release of Bob's new picture, My Favorite Brunette, with a series of weekly contests.
0: And the North and South Carolina premiere is tomorrow night in Greenville, South Carolina. I got it in. Yes, sir.
1: Pepsodent's giving away four Chevrolets every 7 days. 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
0: And Frigidaires and uranium and everything. Dollar bills, hundreds. And now, ladies and gentlemen, poor Miriam steps out of the commercial and stops peddling irium long enough to present you with a few cadenzas under her own name. And in her own hometown, Miss Trudy Ewan, ladies and gentlemen.

0: your hometown, you know, don't you? That's wonderful, Trudy. That was true to you and assisted by Desi Arnaz and his 32 musical relatives. And it's a nice tune. Do You Love Me Just As Much As Ever? The new Goldmine Music Company hit. Nick Kenny. I tell you, that was wonderful, Trudy. So you're Miriam, huh? Mm-hmm. And I've been squeezing the tubes. My, what a waste of time. Say, it's hard to believe you're poor Miriam, the gal the boys won't take out.
1: That's right, Bob. 21 and never been kissed.
0: Where do you buy your track shoes? Talk to me, Trude. Seriously, Trude, what are you doing after the show tonight?
1: Nothing, Bob.
0: Then how about going out with me?
1: I'd love to, Bob.
2: Say, Trudy, what are you doing tonight?
1: Nothing.

0: She's an optimist, isn't she? Say, ladies and gentlemen, tonight we... thank you, Trudy. Tonight we'd like to... we plan to show you the Jingle Contest prizes, but Professor Colonna hasn't arrived yet, so I expected that. Hello?
1: Hello?
0: Who is this?
1: This is Professor Colonna.
0: Colonna, when you talk, what's the reason for that funny noise?
1: Calling from a chain drugstore.
0: Look, Professor, you started with that truckload of Chevrolets for the Jingle Contest last week. What's taking you so long?
1: I'm sorry, but I had to return and get some Frigidaires, too. And I backed up all the way to the Frigidaire plant.
0: Colonna, that plant is 2,000 miles away. For what ridiculous reason did you back up all that distance?
1: Can't stand bugs on my windshield.
0: So you're bringing Chevrolets and Frigidaires both on this trip. Colonna, you've got quite a load.
1: Dad, you can smell it over the telephone wire, too? Oh, wait a minute, Hope. The traffic light's turning red.
0: Professor, with all those Frigidaires and Chevrolets on the truck, you'd better take it easy. Don't go through that red light.
1: Don't worry, Hope. I'll make it. Here goes.
0: Colonna, what happened?
1: Got any use for a deep freeze Chevy?
0: Colonna, be careful. I wish there was someone there to watch you.
1: Well, I have my helper.
0: Your helper? Who's that?
1: Joe Schlunk, the midget.
0: Joe Schlunk, the midget? Who's he?
1: Well, you know when you take a bath?
0: Yes.
1: Well, he's the little guy who sneaks up out of the drain pipe and draws the circle.
0: You know, Colonna, you shake my sanity.
1: No, you shake my sanity. It's looser.
0: Well, hurry up and get here, Colonna. You got a long trip. Doesn't the time drag?
1: Oh, not at all, Hope. I'm dictating my favorite brunette jingles to my secretary.
0: Well, who's your secretary?
1: My favorite redhead. Come here, Blondie.
0: Colonna, she's a redhead and her name is Blondie? How is that possible?
1: I don't ask questions. I just have fun.
0: All I got to say to you, Colonna, is that if you don't get here fast, you're through.
1: Oh, don't worry, Hope. I'll be right there. All right, here I go, Hope. Nothing will stop me now. I'm coming to a railroad crossing.
0: Slow down. I hear the train coming.
1: Oh, I'll make it.

0: Kelowna! What happened?
1: Don't bother me. I'm in the dining car.
0: I think the medical school made a mistake and kept his brain and sent him the bottle. But it takes all kinds of people to make a world and I should worry. Here it is, spring, and everything is beginning. The blossom, the tulips, the roses, even the wallflowers.
2: Oh, Mr. Hart!
0: Well, Miss Vera Vague is here. Vera Vague, our charming, vivacious, pretty, lovely, gorgeous, fascinating, talented, leading lady.
2: A handsome, debonair, suave, romantic, dashing, good-looking, gifted comedy star.
0: Well, that's what I get for hiring a scriptwriter from Life Can Be Beautiful. But I guess we should be nice to each other. Easter is almost here.
2: Yes, let's be nice, Mr. Hope. Mm-hmm. Tell me, will you spend the holiday with your family, or are those Santa Anita stables still overcrowded?
0: No, they're a lot roomier now ever since your relatives flunked their saliva test.
2: Oh, you pooped out trout snouches. Yeah. You know, you're just lucky that I'm tired from doing my Easter shopping, that's all.
0: Oh, you've been out buying some eggs?
2: Buying eggs? When I work with you?
0: Another country heard from. Buying eggs.

0: should have come earlier and helped me with the hatching. Well, tell me, how do you like your Easter shopping, Miss Vague?
1: Oh, dear, it was lots of fun. I stood under the mistletoe all afternoon. Yeah.
0: Miss Vague, this is Easter, not Christmas. How could you stand under the mistletoe all afternoon?
1: I don't ask questions. I just have fun.
0: Tell me, was it really very crowded shopping, Miss Vane?
1: Oh, crowded. It was simply awful. But anyway, I came out with my own arms and legs.
0: Well, better luck next time.
1: And Mr. Hall, if you see me in the Easter parade, will you do me a favor and stoop over so I can put my best foot forward? I think you're so smart. Because you got your picture in Look magazine this week, you know.
0: Oh, did you see that?
1: Anyway. Oh, I know it. I bought a new dress, and Mr. Hope, you should see the latest style. Women's dresses are getting longer and necklines higher.
0: Yeah, well, what will all this lead to, Miss Vague?
1: Pinces.
0: I'm just
1: joking. You know, those dresses are very, very attractive, and who cares what they look like so long as they attract members of the opposite sex?
0: Well, those styles don't attract me, and I'm a member of the opposite sex.
1: Yes, I guess you are, Mr. Hope. The question is, opposite of what?
0: Well, being here with you, it's a little hard to tell, but I...
1: Listen, Mr. Holt,
0: yes.
1: Now, be serious.
0: Mm-hmm.
1: Did you know that the average woman's outfit weighs only 2 pounds and the average man's outfit 8 pounds?
0: Yes, wonderful odds, aren't they, huh?
1: Now, don't be silly, Mr. Holt. This is back in the gay 90s when they were traveling in the horse and buggy, the average woman's outfit weighed 15 pounds. And now when the automobile came in, it weighed 8 pounds. Now, in the aeroplane era, it's only 2 pounds.
0: Yeah, I wonder if they'll really ever develop a workable rocket ship. Nice show, Miss Vague. How about that? And I want you on hand, Vera Vague, because, ladies and gentlemen, the Santa Fe Super Chief is bringing the My Favorite Brunette special here with the favorite brunettes of 15 cities this week. You're going to be there, too, aren't you, Wendell?
2: Exactly.
0: Tell them how to win a new Chevrolet for sending in those jingles.
2: Pepsin is giving away 4 Chevrolets every 7 days. 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So enter tonight. Just finish a 2-line jingle starting with the words, My Favorite Brunette. 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
2: 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Any person in the United States, territories, or possessions may enter, except employees of Lever Brothers Company, their advertising agencies, and their families. 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
0: Very nice. Well, thank you. Tonight, as our special guest, we have one of the all-time greats in show business. He's a star of stage, screen, and radio, and has been going strong for 40 years. Here he is, the little guy with the big eyes and the big heart, Mr. Eddie Cantor, ladies and gentlemen.
4: Bob, you know, it's really wonderful to see you again.
0: Really?
4: Yeah.
0: You sound as though you mean that.
4: I do mean it. After hanging around my house all day, it's nice to meet anyone wearing pants. And by the way, way, Robert, I saw your new picture, my favorite brunette, and I thought it was just sensational.
0: Well, I like to hear that.
4: I know. Why do you think I said it? Ah, but it's really a great picture, Bob. What a tough guy.
0: Me?
4: No, Peter Lorre. Listen. And what a physique.
0: Peter Lorre?
4: No, Dottie L'Amour.
0: Yeah. Who? You're not as old a man as I thought. Well, look. Well, I'm glad you like the picture, Eddie. How do I stack up?
4: Bob, with Dottie L'Amour in the picture, who notices how you stack up?
0: You must be using the better type of adrenaline. How old are you, Eddie?
4: I'll tell you the truth. I don't lie to you. We're old friends. 39.
0: No coaching from the audience, please. Now, look, how could you possibly be 39 when you've been in show business for 40 years?
4: The stork had to stop and play a benefit.
0: You know, Eddie, I remember you when you were a big star in the Ziegfeld Follies, and I was just selling papers in Cleveland.
4: Really? Wasn't selling papers a silly job for a grown man?
0: Eddie.
4: Yes.
0: Admit it, I was just a kid then. Admit it, you aren't a chicken anymore.
4: No, but I can still lay eggs as fast as ever.
0: Well, you've got your own nest. Don't louse up mine, will you?
4: Oh, ho!
0: Tell me, Eddie, how'd you get your start in show business?
4: Bob, I started out as a little boy in Gus Edwards' Review with a couple of other fellows named Winchell, Jessel, and Jolson. Honestly, I did, Bob. I often wonder, whatever happened to those guys?
0: Oh, they're probably living a normal life.
4: Well, I had a hard time getting started, but I do have a lot of great memories. In fact, you know, Robert, I'd say that I have more to look back on than anybody in show business.
0: Have you seen Crosby in a bathing suit lately?
4: Ha ha! Not since Santa Anita. Listen, yeah. Bob. Tell me, how did you ever start out in vaudeville, Bob?
0: Well, I started out doing a soft shoe dance.
4: You doing a soft shoe dance?
0: Well, I didn't plan it that way. I just couldn't afford soles, that's all. But there was nothing like those vaudeville days. You know, we'd have made a perfect team, Eddie. You with those banjo eyes.
4: Yeah. And you with that pick.
0: Please, don't say pick. Patrillo will make us pay dues. Let's show the folks some of that early vaudeville, Eddie. First, those two fast-talking, snappy chappies with the straw hats and the yellow shoes, the Korn Brothers.
5: We're Eddie and Bob, and we're right off the cob. In Glocka and Mora, we're half to the mob.
4: Ha, ha, ha! Hello, Mo!
0: Hello, Schmo!
4: Say, Mo, do you know Art?
0: Art who?
4: Artesian.
0: Sure, I know Artesian well.
4: Boy, we had a dick for that one.
0: Well, we pumped that enough. Let's go.
4: Say, Mo, did you hear Gypsy Rose Lee is going to Washington?
0: Gypsy Rose Lee is going to Washington?
4: Yeah, she's going to put a motion before the House. Mo!
0: I hear she swings a lot of weight. Say, Schmo. Schmo, how do you like the cigar I'm smoking? It's an expensive cigar.
4: How expensive?
0: I don't know, but the guy smoking it was driving a Cadillac.
4: No! Say, Mo, why does the president have his daughter do all his sewing?
0: I don't know, Schmo. Why does the president have his daughter do his sewing?
4: Because she's a singer? Oh! That'll keep you in stitches. Oh! Say, Mo. Do you know my parents had a funny accident in Kansas City?
0: Is that so? What was that?
4: Do you know my parents had a funny accident in Kansas City?
0: Is that so? I thought you were born in New York. And now the minstrel men, ladies and gentlemen.
4: Sambo?
0: Hello, Hambo.
4: Why were you running up the the street for last night, Sambo?
6: Oh, I just stopped the fire.
4: How'd you do it?
6: I quit.
4: Sambo, you'll remember my brother Showboat?
6: I sure do. Where is Showboat now?
4: He's still up the river. You know, Sambo, every time I kiss my wife, she closes her eyes and hollers.
6: I say she do.
4: Huh? What did you say?
6: I say she do.
4: I ain't seen you lately, Sambo.
6: I got me a job in a bartender school.
4: In a bartender school? What do you do there?
6: Nothing. I just hang around and drink the mistakes.
4: Well, look here. How it doesn't. Boy, I see you has got in your paw a letter.
6: Yeah, I just received a missive from my old Aunt Obnoxious. She has got 15 kids now. One more and she goes on We the People.
4: Man, one more and she is We the People.
6: And now for those jolly Dutch comics, Schultz and Meyer. Say, Schultz, are you there?
4: Ja, Meyer, ich bin hier.
6: Schultz, you want to ask me something?
4: Yeah, tell me, Meyer, why do you have a hole in the floor of your room?
6: I live over a delicatessen, have a weenie.
4: Hey, Meyer, sagen Sie mir, why in the candy store is the jelly beans different colors?
6: I don't know, Schultz, why in the candy store the jelly beans different colors is there?
4: Well, the jelly beans different colors is so the boy jelly beans should be told apart from the girl jelly beans.
6: Meyer, why should it be told apart the boy jelly beans and the girl jelly beans?
4: That, Schultz, is nobody's business except another jelly bean.

0: great crusade to give its youth the aid, a place to share their good times where good citizens are made. And we thank you so much.
1: Say, I want to thank Eddie Cantor for a wonderful job. Wasn't he swell, huh? Really great. Thank you, Eddie. I'll see you Thursday night on your Pabst Blue Ribbon show.
0: I'll be with you.
1: Thanks, Trudy Ewan, for a fine song. Nice thing to say in our own hometown. Trudy Ewan, a grand job. Next week, we welcome Mr. Al Jolson, ladies and gentlemen, as our guest, if we can borrow him from Bing. And thanks to you people of El Monte, California, for letting us lend a hand in your campaign to build a youth center. You know, folks, more and more towns like El Monte are learning that a crime wave costs a lot more than a youth center. A little more work on the playground makes a lot less work in the police force. Yes, sir, the youth center is America's most important assembly line. A boy or girl comes in one end, and a good citizen goes out the other. Congratulations, El Monte.
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0: This is Ken Carpenter welcoming you to Philco Radio Time, produced and transcribed in Hollywood, with John Scott Trotter, his orchestra and chorus, the Charioteers, Lena Romay, Skitch Henderson, and starring Bing Crosby.
1: Sounds like a stylish van. Could get me into the sun in the morning. John? I got no mansion, I got no yacht, but I'm happy with what I've got. I got the sun in the morning and the moon at night. I got

0: Yes, sir. The sun in the morning and the moon at night makes a happy parley, doesn't it, Bill? Right now, a brief dissertation on current events from the Philco Man.
1: Halloween comes up tomorrow. 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

We come now to another chapter in that breathtaking melodrama, The Perils of Skitch Henderson. When last we left Skitch, he was bucking fierce headwinds in a revolving door at the YWCA. With nothing but a leaky life raft and a stringless tennis racket for a paddle, will he become life bait for the denizens of the deep? Will he reach the cannibal island in time to save Penelope Prendergast from the chief's chafing dish? If the ladies will kindly remove their hats and if the lantern slides are ready, we will take you now to the fearless Skitch.

a good reading of the Piccolino sketch. Remember, folks, tune in next week for another episode in the rugged life of this typical American boy. Which brings us to something typically South American. If Lena Romay will lightly rumble into this area, we'll have a go at the top tune from the Broadway smash hit Call Me Mister. South America, take it away.

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0: Now maybe Latins, aye, in their middles, aye, are built stronger.
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0: Oh, I like neighborly relations, all these crazy new gyrations by my patients.

0: Well, Lena, let's cut back to a cooler climate, huh?
1: Okay with me, Bing.
0: Here in the States, it's Indian summer, where the smell of burning leaves fills the air. The frost is on the pumpkin, and the rime is on the vine.
2: Golly, Mr. Crosby, I could listen to you talk all night.
0: All right, it's Indian summer skits. The frost is on the pumpkin and the rhyme.
2: Your voice is a flute, and I am a cobra.
0: Well, go back to your bench or I'll drop a mongoose on your. As I was saying, Lena, it's Halloween time. The time for leprechauns, banshees, pixies, and hobgoblins to hold their annual powwow.
1: Yes, and the old witch rides through the skies on her broom.
0: Not this year, Lena. This year she streaks across the Milky Way with her knobby knees buckled into Bob Hope's toothbrush. There she goes.
1: But how would the witch get to know Bob Hope?
0: She accepted a blind date with him, the poor soul.
1: Sounds very romantic. Sting, I'll bet your kids have great plans for Halloween.
0: Yes, but I nipped them in the blueprint stage.
1: Oh, why don't you let them go out and have a little fun?
0: Fun? On Halloween, that demolition gang of mine makes a flock of termites look like a busy little builders. This year, they're going to settle for a jack-o'-lantern, that's all.
1: Have you got a pumpkin yet?
0: No, we're just going to stick a candle in Brother Everett's mouth. He lights up very easily. But I must say that Halloween has done much to advance the American way of life. A joyous season and a welcome date on our calendar. It has helped immeasurably to move plumbing indoors. See, a nice little spot here to introduce Spike Jones and his orchestra, but it so happens that our honored group tonight is the Les Paul Trio. Listen closely for Les's fine guitar as they do "I'll Hide the Moon."

0: Thank you, Les. In group, that was very captivating. Now the flute and the cobra combine their talents in a song called You Are Too Beautiful. 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
1: Hold
0: it. 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

0: 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Route 66. Give me the flag, John.
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0: Won't you get hip to this timely tip? 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

0: New York Paramount Theater is the first to get Irving Berlin's new musical, Blue Skies. It's a Technicolor job, and aiding Mr. Astaire and friend are Joan Caulfield and a clever fellow named Billy DeWolf. If the picture goes over to New York, they tell me the Paramount people are going to show it all over the country and most of Texas. It seems an opportune time for me to do the title tune, Blue Skies, but while I take a deep breath, let's listen to the Philco Man.
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1: All radio time next week. You hear Bing Crosby, John Stoptrotter, his orchestra and chorus, the Charioteers, Lena Romay, and Skitch Henderson. This program is produced and transcribed in Hollywood by Bill Morrow and Myrtle McKenzie. Lena Romay appears by arrangement with Metro-Goldwyn-Mayer, producers of No Leave, No Love, starring Van Johnson.

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11: You're all under arrest.
12: Ladies and gentlemen, and Gladys Swavely.
13: What do you mean, and Gladys Swavely?
12: Please, it's difficult to explain.
13: Look, we've got a right to know who's Gladys Swavely.
12: I'd rather not talk about it.
13: You just did.
14: Look, please, you can't say ladies and gentlemen and Gladys Swavely.
13: Everybody is either a lady or a gentleman.
14: Well, if you must know.
13: Oh. Ladies and gentlemen, and Gladys Swavely.
14: Just a minute, I'm very confused.
13: You're confused. Have a word with Gladys Swavely.
14: They'll tell you a thing or two. Can we get on with the programme?
13: Right.
15: Ladies and gentlemen, and Gladys Swavely.
14: Forgotten what I was going to say now.
13: Was it a weather forecast?
14: No.
13: News item?
14: No.
13: Joke?
14: Please, remember where you are, John.
13: Where am I?
14: Tonight's programme is coming to you from the crypt at St. Patrick's.
13: You'd be very careful how you say that.
14: I was. Shall I say it again?
13: No!
14: Oh, right.
13: Later in the show, the incumbent of St. Patrick's, Father Kevin of Vatican, will be playing nuptial mass on his Jew's harp. In the meantime... Would you believe it?
14: The first steam train to carry passengers left Darlington on April the 8th, 1824.
13: British Rail expected to arrive at King's Cross sometime this afternoon.
15: Well, would you believe it?
16: We've been together now for 40 years.
17: Don't you think it's time you married me, you dirty old devil?
13: Meanwhile, in the office of an executive halfway down page 2...
18: Miss Montgomery?
19: Yes, Mr. Stevens.
18: May I call you Hilda?
19: Oh, of course.
18: I've been watching you sitting there for 6 months, and I know you'd think this is silly of me, but will you take off your glasses?
19: Well, I can hardly see without them.
18: I don't care. Take them off.
19: Oh, very well. Mr. Stevens? Mr. Stevens?
13: He's not here, dear. Just saw him running down the stairs with your handbag. Hello?
20: I'd like to complain about that last joke. My wife's short-sighted.
13: I'm sorry, have we offended her?
20: No, she's just found out I nicked her handbag.
13: Oh. And with that,
0: Thank you and goodbye.
5: What do you mean?
0: That is the last joke in which I shall appear in this program, if you'll pardon the overstatement. I have accepted an offer to work for commercial television.
5: Don't do it! They're in serious trouble.
0: Why?
5: They advertised a show called Des O'Connor Entertains, and 20 million people are suing them under the Trades Descriptions Act.
0: I'm in a bit of trouble.
18: Tell me the man's name and I'll horsewhip him.
0: No, you fool. I've just had an anonymous letter.
18: Who's it from?
0: Tim.
18: From Tim? What does it say?
0: At the third stroke, it will be 10:14 precisely.
5: And now over to Brands Hatch, where Hesketh Plunge is interviewing a personality in the pits.
0: Well, how do you think you'll do today?
18: Well, I reckon I'll have shifted half a ton of coal by 5 o'clock.
0: Thank you. And back to Nathan Splint in the, Oh.
8: I won't be a minute.
0: Oh. Well, I'll have another word with someone here. Here's a gentleman in blue overalls bending over the bonnet of a Formula 2 car wielding a spanner. Excuse me, sir, are you a mechanic?
18: No, I steal racing engines.
0: Oh, jolly good. How are you now, Nathan?
8: Oh, finished.
0: What were you doing in there?
8: Looking out Roger's thesaurus.
0: One of these days they'll catch you at it.
8: I don't care, I tell you, I don't care. Me care. No. I want to live life to the hilt.
0: London Hilt or the Stratford Hilt?
18: Meanwhile, in a hotel just outside the next joke.
8: Are you the manager?
21: Yes, sir.
8: I want to complain about rain pouring into my room.
21: How dare you, sir? This is a 5-star hotel.
8: I know. I can see 4 of them through a hole in the ceiling.
22: Sometimes I wonder why I spend the lonely night.
0: Have you tried having a damn good bath?
18: And speaking of baths, we have taken the essence of Castilian violets, mingled it with the fragrance of Andalusian lilacs, adding a touch of Spanish sorcery, and we have produced Mayante, a new bath oil just for you. So at the end of a long, tiring day, when you want to rediscover the true meaning of pleasure, get into a bath with Mayante.
8: I will.

0: Would you believe it?
1: In 1966, two members of the royal family had to be restrained from attacking a policeman. Both of them were corgis.
2: Well, would you believe it?
0: Meanwhile, in a rabbit hutch standing in its own coffee grounds, a mother rabbit is addressing her daughters.
3: You girls are becoming far too promiscuous. Mabel, last Monday you went out with that young boy rabbit from next door. Tuesday and Wednesday you went out with him, Alice. Thursday it was you, Veronica. And Friday it was you again, Mabel. You girls have got to stop passing the buck.
0: Envisaging the day when the voting age will be lowered even further, here is a party political broadcast by the Minister of Transport.
4: Hillier, if you vote for me, you'll all have lots of chuffer trains to go anywhere you want. Can I be excused now? And then go to bed, you flash little devil.
0: Now over to Dorian Moskovitz at the Horse of the Year show.
5: And you join us at rather a dramatic moment. Harvey Smith on Cuddles has just been disqualified. I really think Harvey had overtrained this horse, because when they approached the first five-bar gate, Cuddles opened it and walked through. As the next competitor enters the ring, over to Gladys Swavely.
6: And the next competitor is a newcomer to this show, Penelope Striped Bolster. She's cantering into the ring now. There goes the bell, and she's off. She takes off rather close to the first gate, clears it well, coming to the wall. Oh, caught it with a trailing leg, but the brickwork stayed, clear at the water jump. Now into the treble. One to go, Penelope. Oh, well done! There's a clear first round here for Penelope. What a plucky girl she is. One only hopes that next year she can afford a horse.
0: And now, especially for all you horse lovers, here is a little-known recording of Roy Rogers singing "Don't Bury Me on the Lone Prairie, I'm Not Dead Yet."
1: I've fallen for a girl called Agnes, and nothing rhymes with that.

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2: And now our progressive jazz spot. 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
0: Good evening, and how about this? I think you'll agree a real breakthrough in modern jazz techniques. What was that, Ronnie?
3: It was a plumber cleaning the toilet. We're closed tonight.
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2: Lovely up-and-coming starlet Zsa Zsa Pratt, formerly third wife of oil magnate Hiram Groin, who recently married Dolores Van Dorn, ex-wife of his son, who was once married to Zsa Zsa and is now married to her sister Edith, Hiram's second wife, was involved in an incident in San Diego today when the registrar stopped her latest wedding ceremony on the

0: Her said, I don't know why he did it. I'm sure I would have been very happy together.
1: At Pinewood Studios, an interesting experiment is taking place. Beautiful starlet Ken Russell is directing his latest film, a combination of Gone with the Wind and Stormy Weather. It stars Burt Ford. And now over to Morris Loomer, our critic, for his views of the new releases.
2: This week, I was privileged to get a glimpse of Maxim Gorky's Lower Depths.
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2: At last night's premiere at the Universal Cinema, I was moved. Twice.
1: Lovers of good, clean fun will be delighted to hear that Peter Rogers' new venture, Carry On Girls with No Knickers Up the Khyber, has been granted a U certificate. That's all for this week. In Inside Show Business next week, we shall be looking up Brian Forbes' trouser leg.

0: Come over here. Come on.
1: Come on, we can shelter here. You all right?
2: Yeah, but it's the last time I come with you to an Arsenal-Chelsea match.
3: Down and down I go, round and round I go.
4: Dad, get out of the washing machine.
5: And now here is Dudley Function to give a short talk on grease.
2: If you get clum on your trousers, you can't get it off.
5: Thank you. The man's a fool.
4: Meanwhile, at a ventriloquist convention.
2: Garman, could I have 6 scuttles of gear? And what will you have, Gil?
5: I'll have a glass of Binnis.
4: Don't give him one. He's kissed.
5: Here is a message for all motorists crossing the Thames by the Kennington Bridge.
2: You're in bother. There isn't one.
4: Meanwhile, in a doctor's surgery just under the patella.
6: What can I do for you?
5: An impersonation of Humphrey Bogart.
6: National Health or private?
5: National Health.
2: Okay, Blue Eyes.
6: That's it. Anything else?
5: Yes, I've been feeling rather queasy and upset in the stomach.
2: Right, I'll just have a little listen in. Where's my stethoscope?
5: In your ears.
2: Pardon?
0: In your ears!
2: Oh, here it is, in my ears. Why didn't you tell me? Right, undo your shirt. Oh. Right.

0: heavens, that's most odd. What did you have for breakfast?
1: Usual. 2 soft-boiled eggs, slice of toast, and the London Symphony Orchestra.
0: We'll stick to string quartets for a fortnight, then come and see me again. Next.
1: Hello.
2: Hello, I'm a doctor, and I'd like to complain about the last section of the program which held up the medical profession to ridicule. I should like to defend the dignity of my calling and say, niggers the lot of you.
1: While you're on the phone, Dicta, or even doctor, I'm tired, listless, and depressed. What do you recommend?
2: Sounds like a lack of iron in your diet. Go and eat a bicycle.
3: Yes?
1: Can I have a bicycle and chips, love?
3: Bicycle's off. There's only trolley bus and kidney pie or fried fillet of sewing machine.
1: In that case, I want to see the proprietor.
4: Yeah?
1: I have a complaint.
4: I'll have you take that.
3: Now, your trouble, Gavin.
4: What?
3: You're a marvellous chef, but you're not very good with people.

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1: Did you know that the editor of the Radio Times gets £20,000 a year from the editor of the TV Times?
0: Here is a special news bulletin. A few minutes ago, our intrepid roving correspondent, George Dull, phoned in a report from the heart of strife-torn Bolivia.
2: Hello. George Dull here. I had a bit of a headache this morning, so I went for a walk on the front and I met a man who used to work in a hardware shop in Dulwich, just down the road from where I used to live. Got back to the till and found I just missed Tom and Jerry on the television.

0: Mrs. George Dull in La Paz, back to London.
1: Wow! Thank you, George. Listen in next week for another George Dull scoop. And now, come in, Reg Trench.
2: Hello.
1: Hello, Reg. Take your coat off, put the kettle on, and give us a song.
2: All right.

0: The Lone Ranger was riding his horse, as he is wont, with Tonto, rode up to him. Said, Lone Ranger! And he did it in an Indian voice. Lone Ranger, he said, why are you riding a horse with a dustbin on the back? And Lone Ranger said, because I'm going to da dump, to da dump, to da dump, dump. Oh,
1: yeah. Meanwhile, in a solicitor's office, halfway up his nolly prosequi.
0: And £50 to each of the servants, Mr. Crothers. That takes care of the property. And finally, I should like to be cremated and my ashes to be scattered from an aeroplane. Mr. Crothers, not yet. Stop setting fire to my trousers. Stop it, Mr. Crothers, not yet.
2: As far as we can ascertain, Mr. Crothers didn't stop it. Here's a change in our advertised programmes. The Tommy Steele show, which was to have gone out later this evening, has had to be postponed as they forgot to wind him up.
1: The year 1943. England is at war. Food is scarce and expensive. Gas and electricity supplies are restricted. Public transport is at a minimum. Very much like England at peace, actually.
0: Get on with it.
1: Sorry. In those dark days, one voice symbolized the spirit of England's indomitable will to win.

0: Yes.
1: But I know...
0: Max Miller. Buffoon, that wasn't Max Miller, that was Vera Lynn.
2: It's funny, she doesn't look Jewish.
3: Yeah, all right, I'll do it. For the first time, we tell the story of one of the best-kept secrets of the war, a story of British ingenuity, British courage, and Welsh rabbit. The story of Operation Bluebird.
2: The scene is Dover. Vera is standing on the White Cliffs giving a concert for the Coldstream Guards, the catering corps, and a small man in a dirty raincoat who knows something about the colonel.
0: I admire her, I do.
4: So do I, Nobby.
0: If I have a son, I hope he grows up like her.
4: Yeah.
2: But unknown to our boys in brown, the Gestapo, appreciating Vera's value to the war effort, had sent a highly skilled band of men who were, at that moment, cutting away the very section of cliff on which she stood. Looping a steel hawse around it, they attached the other end to a U-boat and gave the command.
5: Flunce the rope and fit face to flunder!
0: That's pathetic.
4: What do you expect for this money, Kurt Jurgens?
5: Do you?
4: No, you don't. Get on with it.
0: They're cute at that age, aren't they? Slowly, Vera moved out to sea.
4: Here, Nobby. See what's happening? Them crouch is pinching our Vera.
0: It's all right. In that frock, it won't show.
2: The news was immediately flashed to Whitehall by the small man in the dirty raincoat.
4: One of these days they'll catch him at it.
0: The War Office immediately sent a heavily armed memo, but it was too late. They had kidnapped Vera Lynn.
2: Operation Bluebird, starring Zsa Zsa Pratt as Hermann Göring as Zsa Zsa Pratt, and Tim Brooke Taylor as Vera Lynn's frock. With a special guest appearance by Dennis King as the German Army. Produced by Tommy Cooper out of a hat.
0: Just like that.
3: Gentlemen, gentlemen, you know why I wanted you here today.
6: You're a pup!
3: True. But the main reason is this Vera Lynn business. Apart from the blow to our morale, we've heard that the Hun is training her to sing like that Dietrich woman.
6: What?
3: Before we know where we are, they'll have Vera, Vera in a top hat and showing her stocking tops.
6: Oh!
3: For heaven's sake, Admiral. Oh, put his head between his knees, will you?
6: Ah!
3: I meant bend him forwards, but it doesn't matter. General Farquhar, could we have a report?
6: Intelligence report? They're holding her by the vineyard.
3: The swines!
6: In the wine valley, she's been incarcerated.
3: Oh, the fiends!
6: It's an impenetrable fortress, the Schloss Ginsburg. Our boffins are working on an escape plan. In the meantime, we've put an emergency one into operation. If you follow me to Broadcasting House, you can see it at work.
7: We'll meet again. Don't know where. Don't know when. But I know we'll meet again some sunny day.
6: It's not working, Winnie.
7: Well, she's no bloody good at making speeches.
6: That's true.
2: The great brains of Britain were baffled, and so they turned to one of the most talented scientists of the age, the only man ever to win a Nobel Prize for writing on walls, Dr. James Smartass.
8: Good morning, Doctor. I'm Major Trousers, and this is Captain Sequin, my camp aide.
0: Don't you mean aide-de-camp?
6: He knows what he means, dear.
0: Oh. Hello, darling. Give us a kiss and save the last waltz for me.
6: But, Doctor, I'm a chap. Oh, still, there's a war on.
0: Be mine!
8: Doctor, please. Have you had any thoughts about Vera Lynn?
0: Yes, I had a lovely one involving her.
8: Have you a plan for rescuing her?
0: Well, for the last few days, I've been thinking of bouncing airmen.
2: One of these days, they'll catch you at it.
0: No, the Schloss stands in open terrain, making a secret approach impossible. Also, any parachutists dropping in the area would have their shortcomings exposed.
6: Ooh.
0: Here's my plan. Give us a kiss.
8: No.
0: Here's my other plan. If we drop airmen at the right trajectory from low-flying Lancasters, they will bounce across the open fields, in through the toilet window, grab Vera, and out the other side.
8: That's all very well, Doctor. Please don't do that. But how will they get home?
0: The underground.
6: Doesn't run that far.
0: No. The local resistance movement, darling.
8: Do you think it will work, Doctor?
0: Of course. I shall start experimenting immediately.
8: Sequin, arrange for 200 airmen and 5 WAFs.
1: Oh, what? 5 WAFs?
8: I'm going away for the weekend.
1: You are, so I'll arrange that immediately.
8: Is there anything else you want, Doctor?
0: Yes, give us a kiss.
8: Oh, very well.
2: And they were never seen again.
3: In the weeks that followed, the South Downs resounded to the roar of Lancasters and the bouncing of airmen.
2: Ooh! Ooh! Ooh! Sergeant, take that man's name.
9: Yes, sir.
2: And his telephone number.
0: As the days passed, accuracy increased.
9: Permission to report, sir.
2: Finally, the doctor was satisfied. He had 6 bouncing airmen and 5 expectant WAFs. Operation Bluebird was on.
10: B for Cyril, calling H for Charlie. M for Cyril, calling X for Charlie. Prepare to drop them.
8: Pardon?
10: The airmen, you fool.
11: All right, chaps, this is it. Best of luck and off you go.
5: Geronimo!
12: Geronimo!
13: Minnie Haha!
8: What?
2: It's all right, I've got his phone number.
0: And down below...
2: The doctor's scheme had worked. Unfortunately, due to a following wind, the airman bounced through the wrong window and arrived back in London 3 days later with the manageress of the German Naffy.
3: As far as we know, Vera's still out there, probably wearing a top hat and showing her stocking tops.
5: Oh, hold!
2: Just a minute. In that case, who was it I saw on telly last night in a long blue frock singing Auf Wiedersehen?
0: Martin Bormann.
2: Really?
0: Now, don't worry, I've got his phone number.
2: Oh, good.

0: Ta-da, Cheeky.
1: Cheerio, Cheeky.
0: This programme was written by Barry Cryer, John Junkins, and Tim Brooke Taylor. The music was by the Dennis King Trio, and the programme was produced by David Hatch. Toodaloo.
2: And you.
0: Come on, they're open.
3: What a marvellous programme that is, isn't it? You can hear a repeat of that programme tomorrow at 7:02 on Radio 2. Well, how are you all this afternoon? It's just coming up to 2:30, so let me tell you about some of the other programmes we have for you today.
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4: What I want to know is, Hercules, why can't he act normal like any other stupid old twit of his age? And whenever I take a promising bit of talent home, he shows me up every time. The trouble is, he's so complacent. With new ideas, it's just like an anathema to him. Only for once, he'd just take his finger out of the skinny old doctor. Yeah, what? Well, get back there, Hercules. Even he wouldn't want you in his front room.
3: With Wilfrid Bramble as Albert.
5: Some people is never satisfied. I want to better myself, he says.
6: Yeah, wish he'd battered himself.
5: After all, he's got a nice home here. No one to say, stop doing this, stop doing that. What's the matter with him?
3: This week, the bow.
5: A cigarette, a pair of lipstick traces, an airline ticket to romantic places. Oh, how they thought of you things, yeah. Foolish things, oh, is that you, Al? Of
7: course it is. Who do you think it was?
5: Did you have a good day, son?
7: No, it's been a golden minute. What are you doing?
5: I'm having a bath.
7: What day is it? It's not your birthday, is it? Well, what do you want to go and have a bath tonight? Of all the days you could have picked, what do you want to go and pick tonight for?
5: What's on tonight, then?
7: I told you this morning. I've got a bird coming round tonight. Delia, I've asked her round for a cocktail before we get out of the bingo. That ain't customary for a bird to meet a bloke's father in the bath. You'll just have to go out, Dad.
5: I've only just got in.
7: Well, you'll just have to go out again, won't you? So there's no point in arguing about it. I just don't want Delia to see my father stuck in front of the fire in a tin bath. People don't live like this anymore, Pater. Not in tin baths in the front room. Those days is gone.
5: If you're ashamed of your own, what do you want to ask her back here for?
7: Look, I told her not to expect a palace, but I didn't say nothing about dirty old men having to bath in front of the fire in the dining room. I mean, it brings the whole tone of the place down straight away. There's a social stigma these days.
5: Yeah.
7: I mean, you might as well have the horse sitting in the armchair and have done with it. I mean, surely you do see my point of view, Dad. Look, when I introduce her to you and you shake hands, well, whether you sit down or stand up, it's going to be rude either way, isn't it?
5: I'm not getting out until I finish my bath. When's she coming?
7: About 1:15. Do you reckon you'll be finished?
5: Oh, I might be, if you give me a hand.
7: You're not being very helpful, are you? All right. What do you want me to do?
5: Go on, fetch another kettle of hot water. It's a bit parky in here. Go on, it's on the gas.
7: All right, but hurry up. What a way to live.
5: Might as well make myself comfortable. If he's in such a hurry, I'll get on with me dinner. Good job I've got it ready. Now, let's see. The salt rack, the table, bottle of beer. Oh, that'll go down a treat, that will. souls. That's nice. Pickled onions. Oh, I like them. Ooh. Oh, now I've spilled some of them. Oh, never mind, I'll fish them out. Cool. There's a whopper. Ooh. Oh, I love that.
7: You dirty old man. What are you doing?
5: I'm having me dinner.
7: What are you doing with them onions?
5: They fell in the water.
7: Well, you don't put them back in the jar.
5: You don't think I'm going to leave them in the water, do you? You can't wash with a bath full of pickled onions, can I?
7: But you shouldn't be eating your dinner in the bath. A bath is for washing in. You wash in the bath and you eat at the dinner table. Oh, you have got some filthy habits. You're getting worse. Give us them.
5: Here you are. Hey, ought to try one of them onions. They're lovely. Hey, there's another one down here by my feet.
7: I don't want it. Fight away.
5: All right.
7: Not on the floor.
5: You're getting very finicky all of a sudden, ain't you?
7: Yes, I'm finicky. When it comes to things like this, I am finicky. You wouldn't have told me about them onions, would you? You wouldn't have told me they'd have been in your bathwater. You would have sat there and watched me eat them. You wouldn't have said nothing.
5: Oh, it's not going to do any harm. A bit of soap and water. They won't in them over a couple of seconds.
7: It's irrelevant. Whichever way you look at it, to fish pickled onions out of your bath and put them back in the jar is an act of extreme dirtiness. Dirty. Oh, dirty, dirty. Now, come on. Hurry up. Get out of that bath. Delia will be here soon.
5: I've never been pudding yet.
7: Never mind about your pudding. Come on, hurry up.
5: Don't you tell me to hurry up. You're the one who's always on about me having a bath. Now, I'm in it. I'm stopping in it until I finish. Besides, I don't like getting out of baths. It's bad enough getting in, but getting out's worse. Makes you shiver. Get that kettle of all water in. You did that on purpose. It went all over
7: my
5: knee.
7: No, that serves you right. You shouldn't have had your knees poking out.
5: You scalded my knee.
7: No, it was not enough to scald your knee.
5: What about the shock? Hot water like that could kill an old man like me.
7: Could it?
5: Yes.
7: Hang on, I'll go and put a kettle on again.
5: Ooh, that's better. It's circulating round again. Pass me pudding over.
7: Oh, here you are. In the bath. Well, I'm going to get ready.
5: Hey, I haven't got anything to wipe my knife and fork on.
7: Well, do it after. I'm busy.
5: Oh, well. I'll swill him round in here.
7: That is the most disgusting thing I've ever seen.
5: Switch on the telly.
7: You're not sitting there all night watching telly.
5: Why not? I always watch telly in me bath.
7: Look, for the last time, get a move on. I wanted to have a bath before Delia got here. There's not time now. By the time I've got enough water boiled in this kettle, it'll be midnight.
5: You can get in here after me.
7: Oh, that's right. Oh, yes. I'll come out of there dirtier than I got in. Now, hurry up. If you ain't out of there by the time I got ready, I shall tip you out on the floor. Now, what shall I wear?
5: Pass the bath salts over.
7: Pass the what out?
5: The bath salts.
7: Oh, God. Bath salts, I mean. Go on, Benny. A tin of scouring powder, that's what you need.
5: Hey, hey, stop throwing them bath salts all over me, hatch. Leave me alone.
7: Isn't there anything else you want me to do?
5: Yeah, you can hang these pants up for me.
7: Oh, There is no excuse for this sort of thing. Oh, this is the last straw. How can you wash your underwear in the bath? Look, I know we ain't got a washing machine, but there's laundrettes. Take them down to the laundrette.
5: I can't. It's the only pair I've got. And I ain't sitting in the laundrette with no pants on. Oh, no, mate. You hang them up. I want them dry by the morning.
7: All right, give them here. Ooh. Oh, really? Father, you are revolting. Now, keep quiet. I must get this bow tie done up. Now, it's the left over the right and through. And...
5: These bath salts don't half take a long time to dissolve. They aren't half hard to sit on. Here, come and give me back a scrub, will you?
7: Right. I shall try the right over the left. Up and under.
5: Harold.
7: And through the knot.
5: Do you hear me? I can't reach beyond my back.
6: Harold!
7: Dad, would you mind? I'm having a little difficulty with my bow tie.
6: Well, can't get my hands round.
7: You'll have my hands round your neck in a minute.
6: What did you say?
7: You hurt.
6: Don't you talk to me like that. You're not too old to get a touch of my belt across your backside.
7: Oh, for God's sake, don't start that again. Look, those days is gone, Dad. You haven't been able to wallop me in years, and you better not try. Otherwise, I shall pull those dirty little toes of yours and have your head under the water as soon as look round. Now be quiet.
6: I only wanted me back, Scrub. You wouldn't think that was too much to ask of your own flesh and blood.
7: All right, I'll scrub your back for you. Oh, yes, I'll scrub your back for you.
5: What are you going to do?
7: No, where's that horse brush? Where's that horse? Oh, here it is. Oh, yes. There's a very handy bunch of bristles on this, mate. No, it's not. Oh, it's just a job. Here, let's have the soap. Come on, give us that soap. Must work up a nice lava, that's a wee.
6: Right.
7: So you want your back scrub, do you?
6: No, too hard. Oh! You're killing me!
7: Now, for the next time, it'll be Wild Wolf.
6: Oh, my back. Oh, it's raw. You've taken the skin off me back. Where's the chamomile lotion? Oh, how did I get a son like you? What have I done to deserve this?
7: Oh. It's her. It's Celia. Get out. Go on, get up to bed.
6: Ooh, me back. I can't move.
7: Get up. Look, she can't come in here with you in the nude. Here, take this towel quick.
6: Give us it then.
7: Oh, God, why do all your towels have to have ruddy grey owls in them? Look, if you don't get up to bed, I'll take your teeth away.
6: Yeah, you think you're tough, don't you? I'll get you one day.
7: Will you get up to bed? Oh, Dad. Don't tell me you've been taking a bath with your socks on.
6: All of you. All of you. Nobody blame me. You got bad blood in you. One night I'll have you. You'll get half a yard of gas pipe across your throat, and you won't know what hit you. That's what's going to happen to you. Right across your throat. And don't forget my cocoa.
7: Oh, God. I'll have to get rid of the bath. I'll never lift it full of water. Where's that bucket? Oh, strike me, I'll never do it. And all this filthy crockery. You have to get out of sight somehow. But there's nothing else for it. It'll have to go all in the bath. Yeah, and that beer bottle. Ooh, what a mess. Yeah, I'll cover it up with a tablecloth. That'll fix it. Oh, yes. Yes, it just looks like a chest or something. Come in. Just a come in.
8: Oh, hello, Delia. Won't you come in?
9: I thought there was no one in. I've been knocking the door down.
8: Oh, yes. Well, I was just getting the ice out of the fridge for the cocktails. Do go in. Would you care for a drink?
9: Okay. I'll have a Manhattan.
8: Pardon?
9: A Manhattan.
8: Oh, yes. Well, now, let's see. That is a very attractive outfit you is wearing. That is very charming.
9: Well, it ought to be. £20 it knocked me back. And you got it today.
8: Oh, yes. Oh, it's very smart. I always think it's worth paying for quality. Well, I do hope this is how you like it. Cheers.
9: Thanks.
8: To us.
9: Oh, God. Oh, what on earth have you put in that?
7: Well, is there something wrong? Oh, God. It's horse liniment. Look, don't worry. You'll be all right. Look, I'll go and get you a glass of water. Try and be sick. Yes, that's the best thing. Put your finger down your throat.
9: Oh, I'd like to sit down.
7: Yes, of course, of course.
9: Oh, dear, my legs feel weak. I'll sit on this chair.
7: No, not on the chair. Sit here, on the settee, on the chair. On the stool, but please, not on the chair.
9: Oh,
7: God. I'll go and put the oven on and you can dry it out in the kitchen.

0: You're back early, aren't you? Is this all you got? A bath?
1: This is all I went out for.
0: What do you mean?
1: You heard. This is what I went out for, and this is what I'm back with.
0: That ain't gonna fetch much.
1: It ain't for fetching. It's for using.
0: Eh?
1: We're not flogging it. This is for us.
0: What are we wanted for? We've got a bath.
1: Look, mate, I'll tell you, we ain't having a reoccurrence of what happened in there last night. I'm not going through that again. I've never been so humiliated in all my life. I'll tell you, when Delia disappeared into your bath water, I could have died. I mean, I've always been a bit chary of people knowing me bathed in the dining room, but I never thought they'd find out by falling into the perishing thing. No, mate, we're going to have a proper bathroom with running water and bath mats and all that. We're going to have plumbing and pipes and things, and we have a plug hole.
0: It's going to cost a bit, ain't it? Putting a bath in, pipes and drains and all that lot. And where are you going to put it? Have you thought about that? We ain't got no bathroom. You hadn't thought about that, had you?
1: Peter, I have thought of it. I've been thinking about it for a long time. I know exactly how much it's going to cost. I know exactly where it's going.
0: Well, where then? Where's it going? We got a kitchen, a dining room, your bedroom, my bedroom.
1: Yes, but...
0: It won't go into the lavatory even if you stand it up.
1: Look, but that...
0: That leaves the stable and out here in the yard. And I ain't bathing in no stable with no horse.
1: Look, but you...
0: I ain't having no mixed bathing with no animals.
1: Have you finished? No, have you said your bit? I mean, can I get a word in?
0: Well, I only want to know where it's going.
1: I'll tell you where it is going. In your bedroom.
0: Eh?
1: Yes, I'm afraid so. You're getting out, and the bath's going in.
0: You're not having my bedroom. I don't ask for much out of this life, but a place to lay me head is one of them, and you ain't having my bedroom.
1: Your bedroom is the only place it can go. It's right under the system. It is very regrettable, but there it is.
0: And, may I ask... where you intend bunging me?
1: Well, I'm not bunging you anywhere. I am transferring you.
0: All right, go on. Where?
1: Well, there's that cupboard under the stairs.
0: I ain't sleeping in no cupboard under the stairs. What do you think I am, a perishing mouse?
1: Peter, there is no need to be difficult. It's not as bad as that. Have you seen the cupboard under the stairs lately? I'm surprised at how roomy it is. Oh, it's very warm and airy, Dad. It's very cosy.
0: And what about where it slopes down to nothing at the end?
1: Well, your feet can go up at the end. Well, you are looking for snags now, aren't you? I mean, you're only a little bloke. There's plenty of room in there for you. I mean, you don't need a lot of space for a bedroom. Oh, get that door closed in the winter, and you'll be well away in there. You won't want to come out after a time.
0: Won't be able to get out.
1: Well, there it is, Dad. I'm not prepared to argue about it. I've said all I've got to say. I've made you a perfectly good offer. I'm willing to do up the box room under the stairs.
0: Oh, it's a box room now, is it?
1: See, I'll put electric lighting and a bit of carpet down for you, wall to wall. See, I've had the measure up, and there's room for a bunk and a little bedside table. Paint the walls. Oh, it'll be nice and compact. A nice little nest to finish your days in. Oh, you'll be very comfortable. You might have to get up a bit early on Thursday mornings when a man comes around to read the gas meter. But apart from that, you'll be completely self-contained. You're out of everybody's way.
0: You're not having my bedroom.
1: I will be perfectly frank with you, Dad. I'm not prepared to stay any longer in a house without a bathroom.
0: How?
1: I don't think you realise just how degrading it is. It is uncivilised. God blimey, the Greeks had bathrooms 2,000 years ago.
0: Now, son...
1: Right unwashed. That's what we are, mate. Well, not any longer, because I'm going to build my own bathroom. Because we got dignity, Dad. Dignity. I mean, the facilities to bathe one's person should be the inherent rights of all men. So there it is, Dad. Either we put a bathroom in, or I shall be forced to consider the question of my future living accommodation.
0: I'll think about it.
1: Yes, you think about it. Well, I'm moving your stuff out. And another thing, don't put your horse liniment in my gin bottle.
0: Bathrooms, yeah. If he thinks I'm going to live under the stairs, he's got another think coming. Oh! put a bigger door on. I ain't crawling in and out of here every night. Ooh, me back. I'll never manage it. I won't last two nights in there. It's the black hole of Calcutta, that's what it is.
1: Hello, Dad. Cleaning your room out? That is the style.
0: What about that door?
1: Oh, yes. Well, we'll rip all that out, and I'll put glass bricks right up the side. That'll be all right, don't you worry about it. I'll do it when I've finished the bathroom.
0: Where are you going?
1: I'm going into the yard to select a model from our unrivaled collection of water heaters.
0: You should have done my room first.
1: I'll get round to it, Dad.
0: That's not good enough. You'll get round to it. I should have come first. I'll give my bedroom up. I should have had my room done first and then the bath. How long is it going to take you to do the bathroom?
1: I don't know. A few days, I suppose.
0: A few days? Where am I going to sleep, then? I'm not stopping under them stairs. Not lids done up. Have you seen the state it's in? It's full of spiders and things.
1: That one should do the trick. We should get the right number of therms out of that one.
0: There's one thing I can't stand, it's spiders.
1: Yes, this'll be just right.
0: You know, I hate spiders. Are you listening to what I'm saying?
1: Put some frogs in there, then. That'll get rid of them.
0: Frogs? I'm not having frogs leaping about me bedroom. I want my room back.
1: Peter, would you kindly let go of my arm? Don't you realise, the longer you delay me, the longer it'll be before your room's done. Try and be patient, Dad. It won't be long. Come on, give us a hand up the stairs with this. You take the one end, and I'll take the other. Go on, up your end. Get your end up. Yeah, mind the wallpaper. Mind the wallpaper. Oh, I'll put it.
0: Well, right looking mess you're making of my bedroom, ain't you?
1: Well, I haven't finished yet, is it? You wait till it's all finished. Here, look. Come here. You see this picture? This is the one I'm copying. That is what it's going to look like. I got that out of House and Beauty.
0: You're going to make this look like that?
1: Yes. That's quite simple. See, I'm going to block the bath in like this.
0: There.
1: That's it. See, I'll put a bit of plastic padding over that. You know, quilted. Oh, it's better than tiles. Oh, yes. Tiles is out now, you see. Oh, it's too clinical. Oh, yes. The trend is definitely away from tiles.
0: There ain't no pipes shown in this picture.
1: Well, I'm going to box them in, aren't I?
0: How about the geezer?
1: I'll box that in as well.
0: How are you going to turn it on and off?
1: I'll put a little door in it.
0: You've got to get air into it. It'll probably catch fire.
1: I'll put air holes in it, then.
0: I don't see much point in blocking it in with doors and air holes all over it.
1: Look, if you're going to stand there knocking everything, you can clear out. Go on. Go and clean your cupboard out.
0: There you go. What's this thing?
1: What?
0: In the picture.
1: Oh, that. Well, that is what the French call a bidet.
0: I ain't seen one of them before. What's it for?
1: Well, it's a sort of a small bath. Hey, it's for washing your feet in before you get in the big bath. So you won't make the water dirty for washing your face. Oh, it's very handy.
0: You gonna have one of them?
1: Oh, yes. Oh, I think a bidet is very essential in a well-appointed bathroom. I'm leaving space for one. And if I can find one on the round, I shall bang it in. It's very elegant.
0: Yeah, pound to a penny, it won't work. Nothing you do ever works. You can't even bang a nail in. You want the builders and a proper plumber. Amateurs shouldn't muck about with this sort of thing. It's not safe.
1: Oh, that is typical, isn't it? I mean, there's no help, no encouragement. Always a knocking. But you be the first one in it. Every 3 months.
0: Yeah.
1: Now, if you'll excuse me, I've got a lot of work to do here. And I might be seeing Martine this evening.
0: Martine, another bird.
1: Get out of it. I'll finish me bath. Go on. Yes, I live here with my dad.
2: Oh, it looks like a junkyard.
1: Oh, really?
2: You told me it was an antique collector.
1: Yes, but, well, through experience, I find that to pose as a rag and bone man, you get things cheaper that way. See, consequently, we have to take all their rubbish as well, but we gives that away. I mean, oh, it's very nice inside. It's more what you might call a Mews Cottage with stables.
2: Ooh.
1: Won't you come in for a cocktail?
2: Oh, what about your dad?
1: No, we won't be disturbing him. Oh, look, there is a light on in the bathroom. Oh, he'll be up there having a bath. Because we have got a bathroom, you know. Oh, yes, he's always bathing, is my dad. He's bath mad.
2: Oh, well, if it'll be all right.
1: Oh, yes, he'll be going straight to bed after his bath. After you.
3: Martin! Dad! Dad!
0: She ran away quick, son. What's the matter with her, then?
3: Never mind about her. What are you doing down there and in my bath, you skinny old twit?
0: Oh, this. It fell through the ceiling.
3: It fell through the ceiling?
0: Yeah, that's how it arrived. If you'd asked me, I could have told you. You put it the wrong place. That's why I moved me bed away from that side when I saw the worm had been at it. The floorboards is all rotten. Think yourself lucky I wasn't in it. Well, don't mind me if you want to bring back your lady friend.
3: Oh, my God, I forgot all about her. Martine! Martine! It's all right. It was only my father, Martine. It was a slight accident, that's all.
1: She's gone. You messed it up for me again, haven't you?
0: Nothing to do with me. It wasn't my fault you fell through the ceiling.
1: No, but you could have cleaned it up, couldn't you? I mean, you didn't have to have a bath. You knew I was bringing her back.
0: Oh, well, you'll find another one. I'm going to bed. If you want a bath, I've let the kettle on. Good night. Oh, and, Harold, when can I have my bedroom back?
3: Come on, get back in your rotten cupboard. I shall throw some spiders in there and I shall nail it up and you'll stagger out.

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0: Well, darlings, this has been a most hectic week. I've been engaged to do a series of lectures all over the country, and I've only just returned from my first engagement at Southern Methodist University, deep in the heart of Texas. Oh, and what a reception I received from those friendly, enthusiastic audiences down there, deep in the heart of Texas. Oh, they're wonderful people. They're almost like us up here in the United States. And I'm so looking forward to going back very soon, way down there. Deep in the heart of Texas. What's going on back there? Oh, so if you'll pardon me, darlings, I'd like to say a friendly hello to all the friends I made down there. Deep in the heart of Texas. Yankee musicians. Well, so much for small talk. And on with the big show. And a very special and dear friend makes his appearance here today. Clifton Webb, whom I've known for a long, long time. About 6 or 7 years. What is that? I told them about 6 or 7 years. Yankee writers.
1: Incredible. The great Tallulah reduced to radio.
0: Clifton Webb.
1: Darling, I received your frantic cable in London, and I took the first plane back.
0: How was the trip, Clifton?
1: Swift. I had breakfast in London, lost it over Newfoundland, and arrived in New York that night. When I got your cry for help, I thought you were broke. I thought you were ill. I thought you were dying. These I wouldn't mind, but Tallulah Bankhead on radio. Huh. What would Sarah Bernard say? Eleanor Duza.
0: I don't see that old crowd anymore, darling. I'm in radio. This is my new medium.
1: And couldn't your new medium put you in touch with that old crowd?
0: But Clifton, this is a new crowd. They're big names in radio. Haven't you ever heard of Fibber McGee and Molly?
1: Fibber, McGee, and Molly? And you put yourself in the same class with those three?
0: No, Clifton. Fibber McGee and Molly are only two.
1: Two, indeed. You're forgetting, Tallu, I wrote the song, Just Molly and Me and Baby Makes Three. The baby's name was Fibber.
0: Well, obviously, darling, you don't know very much about radio. You should become more familiar with it.
1: I already have a contempt for it, which familiarity usually breeds.
0: Well, how can you talk about radio that way, Clifton? Do you realize that every Sunday I can reach 20 million people?
1: How fortunate for you it's not the reverse. I promise you, Tallu, had I known that you were having to descend to this, I would never have invented radio.
0: You invented radio?
1: Don't play the startled fawn, dear. Surely you've heard of the network web on radio stations?
0: Mr. Belvedere, you're beginning to take your movie role seriously. Oh, and how is your old crowd in the movies, Abbott and Costello? Sabu, the elephant boy. Francis, the mule. And Betty, what's her name?
1: Hutton. Surely, Tallu, you're not mentioning motion pictures in the same breath with radio.
0: Don't talk to me about radio. I've seen those popcorn classics in which you appear. Clifton, really, a babysitter. And that other picture, cheaper by the dozen. You, a father of 12 children. Oh, darling, 12 children.
1: I find myself suddenly bored. I think I'll go to my club.
0: Obviously, the Stork Club.
1: Obviously, darling, Noel Coward is not writing your material these days. When I think of your starring in those smart, sophisticated comedies Noel wrote for you...
0: Dear Noel. Did you see him in London, darling?
1: Yes, I telephoned him there this afternoon. He asked about you.
0: Oh, Noel. Did you tell him I was on this radio program?
1: I wouldn't dare. I told him you were on relief. He'll be happier that way.
0: Oh, happy, happy Noel. I just mentioned his name the other night during one of my lectures. Oh, I didn't tell you, darling. I'm lecturing now, you know, all over the country.
1: And what patent medicine are you selling?
0: Clifton, how dare you?
1: Doesn't it get cold this time of year on the back of those wagons?
0: Darling, I'm lecturing on the theater. In fact, I've just returned from a triumphant engagement way down there, deep in the heart of Texas.
1: That's a quaint arrangement. Is this the clack that you travel with? Huh?
0: Look here, you baby burping boor.
1: Now, that's more like it. This is the Tallulah I've known and loved for so many years. But tell me, why have you sunk to this? What does it get you?
0: Money.
1: But why, Tallulah? How much money can you keep? How much have you got left after the government takes out the taxes? That clack of yours can't even spell.
0: Meredith Wilson, can't those performing seals of yours do anything besides beat their fins? Come here, Meredith, darling.
2: Yes, Miss Bankhead.
0: Darling, haven't you some music prepared for this program?
2: Oh, sure. We were going to play You Go to My Head.
0: Oh, good, darling. Oh, Meredith, this is Clifton Webb.
2: Oh, gee, how do you do, Mr. Webb? I'm a big fan of yours. Why, I used to see all your pictures back in Mason City, Iowa. That's my hometown, you know. But I don't suppose you ever heard of Mason City, Iowa.
1: Mason City, Iowa. Population 27,080. It's the county seat of Cerro Gordo County, situated 100 miles from Des Moines. And the mayor is a Mr. H.E. Bruce, whose term expires in April 1951. And I should be there to help re-elect him.
2: Well, gee, it sounds like an exciting town, the way you tell it, Mr. Webb.
1: Tallulah, who is this oaf?
0: Now, Clifton, please, Meredith is one of the most accomplished musicians. He is not an oaf.
1: He seems only half there.
0: Well, half an oaf is better than none. Ladies and gentlemen, Meredith Wilson, his big show orchestra and chorus, in one of Meredith's famous chiffon arrangements, the thrilling You Go to My Head.

0: Meredith, that was divine, darling.
1: Tallulah, since you insist on making a public display of yourself here, I've come to the conclusion that as your oldest and dearest friend, I should come to your rescue. Now, the two of us can hold this hour and a half mélange together very nicely. I have great plans for you.
0: Darling, I have great news for you. It may come as a shock, but there are other stars on this show. Jimmy Durante, for one.
1: James Durante with Tallulah Bankhead, the nose and the throat. No, dear, we can do very nicely without him.
2: Oh, no, you can't.
1: Everyone around here has a claque.
2: Well, you can't have a show without Durante. We don't care what anybody plays. Oh, you can't have a show without Durante.
3: Even if Tallulah was to do the hula hula.

0: Did I hear someone mention my name? 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We could share the same nose.
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1: Clifton, please, please. Jimmy, you know Clifton, don't you, darling?
0: Oh, Clifton. How are you, Mr. Fatterman? Boy, am I glad to meet you. You know, I sent some questions into that program of yours. Long distance, please.
1: Jimmy, you're wrong. You're thinking of information, please.
0: Again, I've got the wrong number. All right, information, please. I sent some questions in, and they answered every one of them. Even that tough one about who was the first president of the United States. One of them guys made a lucky guess, and was I mortified. Why was I mortified? I wanted one of them encyclopedias. But no, who gets the encyclopedias? The smart guys who stumped the exploits. They don't need no encyclopedias. They know all the answers. But bums like me that don't know the answers, we don't get no encyclopedias.
2: Would you mind repeating that question?
0: How do you like that? I finally stumped the exploits. You don't even know the question.
1: Jimmy, darling, I ought to tell you this is not...
2: Please, Tolu, please let me... Mr. Durante, I am not Clifton Fadiman. As you so aptly put it yourself, again, you have the wrong number. Surely at some time in your haggard existence, you must have stumbled into a cinema and seen me on the screen in a very fine motion picture in which I gave a superb performance as the father of 12 children.
0: Your Papa Dione?
2: Sorry, wrong number.
0: Don't tell me you're Barbara Stanwyck.
2: Young man, and I use the term loosely, I'll try once more. In my latest motion picture, 20th Century Foxes for Heaven's Sake, I play the part of an angel who comes to Earth as a cowboy.
0: Oh, yeah, I've seen that picture.
2: You couldn't possibly. It hasn't been released yet.
0: Well, maybe. I lost my place. Right?
2: It hasn't been released yet.
0: Well, maybe if it's a good little picture, maybe if it... I haven't found it yet.

0: couldn't possibly. It hasn't been released yet.
1: Well, maybe if it's a good little picture, it'll get out on parole.
2: Had enough, Clifton?
0: Not quite. No, not quite. Now I'll tear him to shreds to match those clothes he's wearing.
1: What's the matter with these clothes?
0: Have you ever considered having your suits custom made?
1: How can I? I got a ready-made body.
0: The man who sold you that suit should be hanged and quartered.
1: That's right, hanged and quartered. It was hanging on the rack, then it was a quarter off. I've got a million of them.
2: Jimmy.
1: Besides, I picked it out myself. You can't hold this suit against my tailor.
0: The way it fits you, you have a suit against your tailor.
1: I like this guy. Who heads the list of the 10 best dressed men in the country?
0: I am the list.
1: Well, move over. Well, move over and meet the new champ. I just came off the Queen Mary. Just today, I feel spry and gay. Say now, all the interviewers down at the dock, they try to interview me. And all the photographers, they tried to click me. They wanted me to pose for cheesecake. But I couldn't get any, so I posed with Strudel. Elsie Strudel. A shuffleboard companion. I said,

Think that this suit is all that I own? Why, it's ridiculous. Why, I spend $3,000 a year on mothballs alone. Yes, I'm Jimmy, that well-dressed man. Now deny that if you can. Why, only the other day I went to my tailor and I ordered a chartreuse. Them writers think they're writing for Clifton Webb. The other day, I went to my tailor and ordered a purple coat. With reversible shoulders, a lavender chapeau, with a peacock feather, and a mink vest, live mink. But instead of a walking stick, I bought myself a baseball bat. Because if I ever pass a pool room in that outfit, I'll be ready. Yes, I'm Jimmy, that well-dressed man. I set the styles for the social plan. Till I showed Ronald Coleman how to dress to kill. He didn't even know his worsted from his English twill. You know, I'll never forget walking into the theater this morning wearing a new pair of Sears and Roebuck slacks. And what happened? The first time I bent over, Sears and Roebuck dissolved partnership.

0: always the Grace Durante.
1: Thank you, Tenu. How about your friend there? What does he think?
2: Oddly enough, I liked it. I can't think why. There's an appalling lack of technique. The diction is cluttered, the attack inconsistent, the quality brash and lacking in delicacy, and still, oddly enough, it intrigued me.
1: Thank you. I think.
3: Excuse me, gentlemen. Which one of you is Miss Bankhead?
0: Imogene Coco. I'm Tallulah Bankhead, darling. And gentlemen, I want you to meet one of television's brightest stars, Imogene Coco. Mr. Webb, Mr. Durante.
3: How do you do, Mr. Webb?
1: Just a minute. He's Webb.
2: How could you ever have confused us?
3: Well, to tell you the truth, that's why I came over here tonight.
0: Why, Imogene?
3: Because all of us at home sit around and listen to your show on the radio, particularly my mother. We listen every Sunday. We hear what's going on, but we just can't see it.
2: I just can't see it either, and I'm right here.
3: Well, that's the way we feel at home. So I promised my mother, she's sitting at home now listening, I promised her I'd kind of describe what's going on. So you people go right ahead and do whatever you're doing, and I'll try to explain it to my mother. I won't be in your way, will I?
0: Yes. Oh, well, let's get on with the show. Where were we, darling? What were we saying?
1: I was talking to Mr. Fadiman. Here, when it... You put the comma in the wrong place, you'll have to excuse me. I was talking to Mr. Fadiman here when in she comes and she says her mother wants to see the show on their radio. You can't do that. That's television without television. It's bad enough to have television without entertainment, but television without television, that's double jalopity. Hope I'm not misquoted. See you later, Chidu.
3: Ma, you listening? About Miss Bankhead's dress, I'll describe it to you. Remember the dress we saw at Macy's? The one for $14.95? And they wanted extra for the alterations because you thought it was too tight? Well, this is an expensive copy of that one. And she didn't have the alterations. She doesn't care how tight it is. You know the one I mean? The blue one. Well, think of the blue one and take off the peplum and the lace collar, lower on top and longer on the bottom. That's her dress. In yellow.
2: Tallulah, do you just stand here and let this television actress take over the show? Is that the usual procedure?
3: Ma, about Clifton Webb. He's wearing white gloves with blue stripes.
2: I beg your pardon.
3: Oh, excuse me, Ma. Those are his hands with blue veins. Oh, Ma, you were wrong. She's got all of her teeth.
0: You keep that up, darling, and nobody will be able to say that about you.
3: And, Ma, when you see these people in person, you get a much better picture. No white lines going through them. And everybody has only one face, not three. You see, Miss Bankhead, we watch television all the time. My mother and I watched the baseball games all last summer.
0: The Giants, I hope.
3: Oh, no. We went to the Yankee Stadium.
0: Those darn Yankees again.
3: And were we surprised to see that Joe DiMaggio's number was 5, not 555. Oh, Ma, here comes a very pretty girl. I don't know who she is, but she just smiled at me.
0: Why, it's Mindy Carson. Mindy, come here, darling. I want you to meet Clifton Webb.
2: How do you do?
4: Oh, how do you do, Mr. Webb? I've looked forward to seeing you in person.
2: Thank you. And if I'd have known what you looked like, I'd have looked forward to seeing you in person.
3: Ma, they're not even looking at each other. They're looking at their scripts.
0: How about a song, Mindy?
4: Oh, may I?
0: Of course, darling. Meredith, how about some music for Mindy, huh?
5: Why, sure. What would you like to sing?
4: Do you have Bushel and a Peck, Meredith?
5: Oh, I think we can find it.
3: Ma, he's been ready to play it for 5 minutes.
0: One more crack out of you, darling, and I'll send you back to Caesar. And I mean Julius. Mindy, darling, would you please sing, huh?

0: there's a nice-looking gray-haired man here who keeps waving at the audience and they applaud.
1: Imogene, will you please stop that? Clifton, how'd you like Mindy?
2: Not bad at all. Form good, movement excellent. In fact, one of the finest voices I've ever seen.
3: Oh. Thank you, Mr. Webb. And would you do me a favor? Would you give me your autograph on this piece of paper?
2: Certainly, my child. In which language?
3: Language?
2: Arabic, Hindustani, Greek, or just plain old, everyday, ancient Phoenician?
3: Well, I'd like it in plain old American, please.
2: How gauche. Very well. Here you are.
3: Oh, thank you so much, Mr. Webb.
0: Ma, wait till she gets home and finds out she hasn't got Clifton Webb's autograph at all. It's the sound man.
4: Wait a minute. Stop the penmanship. Don't you want my autograph?
3: Oh, but Mr. Durante, I already have your John Hancock.
4: Maybe from John Hancock, but not from me.
1: Well, I'd better break this up right here and ring my chime. This is NBC, the National Broadcasting Company.

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The cigarette that brings you Bing Crosby and Bob Hope. By RCA Victor, world leader in radio, first in recorded music, first in television. 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The big stars on this program are Eddie Arnold, Joe Bushkin, Charles Boyer, Mindy Carson, Imogene Coca, Jimmy Durante, Clifton Webb, Meredith Wilson, and the Big Show Orchestra and Chorus. And every week, your hostess, the glamorous, unpredictable Tallulah Bankhead.

0: Well, darling, we've been having a difficult time trying to keep the big show intact this week. That's because there are so many diverse temperaments to deal with. Now, first is my friend Clifton Webb, the talented stage and motion picture star. He resents my being on radio entirely.
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0: He thinks I'm debasing myself by being on radio.
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0: Clifton's getting a little too old to accept new ideas.
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0: And then I'm having a little difficulty with Imogene Coco. Now, she's a television star. She's been listening to our show on radio with her mother. Her mother misses being able to see the performance as well as hear it.
2: My mother misses being able to see the performance as well as hear it.
0: So Imogene is describing to her mother whatever is happening on stage.
2: So I'm describing to my mother whatever is happening on stage.
0: I have a feeling she's quite impressed with us.
2: Ma, that's not in the script. She's ad-libbing.
0: And then we have Jimmy Durante with us. He's a little confused about one of our guest stars.
3: I'm a little confused about one of the guest stars.
0: He has Clifton Webb mixed up with Clifton Fadiman.
3: I have Clifton Webb mixed up with Clifton Finnegan.
0: Well, as a result, Jimmy has become psychoneurotic, hypersensitive, and psychologically unstable.
3: As a result, I have become, here we go, psychoneurotic, hyposensitive, and psychologically, I belong in a stable.
0: And then, of course, I've been waiting to introduce one of my very favorite people, the world-famous stage and motion picture star. His name is Charles Whiting. He's a dear friend.
4: Je suis un cher ami.
0: Charles, je t'adore.
4: Why should I shut the door? I did not open it.
2: Ma, believe me, this man knows what je t'adore means.
0: Charles, darling, you know Clifton Webb, don't you?
4: Of course. Hello, Clifton. How are you?
1: As well as can be expected under these miserable circumstances.
0: Tell me, Charles, how are things in Paris?
4: Tallulah, Paris has such wonderful memories. But you know, I've been living in Hollywood for many years, and no one asks me about Hollywood. The only question they ever ask me is, how are things in Paris?
0: Well, Charles, there's so many more interesting things in Paris.
4: As they are also in this country.
0: But, darling, in Paris you have such gay boulevards.
4: Well, here we have Sixth Avenue.
0: You have those colorful, fiery, tempestuous apaches.
4: Here we have the Brooklyn Dodger fans.
0: Oh, dear, my poor Johns. And those wonderful romantic Frenchmen who flirt with you as you stroll along the sidewalks of Paris.
4: I told you, here we have Sixth Avenue.
0: And you have the Folies Bergère.
4: Ah, but here we have Fifth Avenue on a windy day.
0: And those little old ladies gossiping about their shopping at the marketplace.
4: And here we have Bing Crosby and Bob Hope, two little old men who also like to gossip.
5: Here we go. Where you been, genius? In some corner drugstore getting your kicks at the comic book counter?
6: What's no, I was at the prescription counter admiring your picture on the iodine bottle.
5: There's a delightful picture of you on the Lydia Pinkham bottle, too. Seriously, friends, Skin Flint and I, we do agree 100% on this.
6: Chesterfield is the cigarette that everybody ought to be smoking.
5: Right, and they will, Bob, when they find out how easy it is to prove that Chesterfields are milder.
6: Sure, it's the easiest test in the book. Just get a hold of a pack of Chesterfields, then open them, smell them, and smoke them.
5: Compare them with the cigarettes you've been smoking, and you'll find that Chesterfields do smell milder, and they smoke mild, too.
7: Chesterfield, Chesterfield, always wins first place. That milder, mild tobacco never leaves an aftertaste.
5: So open a pack, give them a smell.
7: Then you'll smoke them.
8: This Christmas, give Chesterfield Christmas cartons with Bing Crosby as Papa Santa Claus.
0: Ladies and gentlemen, one of America's most popular folk singers, whose records have sold in the millions, 14 million to be exact. And here he is, with bank book to match, Eddie Arnold. Welcome to the big show, Eddie, and I want you to meet Clifton Webb.
9: Hi, you all, Mr. Webb.
1: We're all splendid.
0: Clifton, Eddie is one of our great folk singers, a southern folk singer. You come from Tennessee, don't you, Eddie?
9: I do, and you come from Alabama, don't you, ma'am?
0: I do, sir.
1: I now pronounce you Mason and Dixon.
0: Clifton, we must draw the line somewhere. I want you to be nice to Eddie Arnold. He's come all the way up here from Nashville to be on our show.
9: Mr. Webb's probably never heard of Nashville, Tennessee.
0: You'll be sorry you gave him that straight line.
1: Tennessee, one of the 48 states. Population, 2,915,841. Tennessee is bounded on the west by Arkansas, on the north by Kentucky, on the east by North Carolina, and on the south by Mississippi, Alabama, and Georgia. As you can see, it's practically in the middle of nowhere.
0: How dare you, Clifton?
9: Sir, you have insulted a flower of the Southland, and I'm forced to thrash you within an inch of your life.
1: How cliche can you get?
9: Sir, defend yourself. I intend to beat you to a pulp.
1: Don't you dare touch me.
9: Well, if you won't defend yourself, sir, I'm going to play my guitar and sing.
1: Well, if that's my choice, beat me to a pulp.
0: Betty, darling, never mind that Yankee. He's still angry because the North lost the war. What are you going to sing for us, darling?

Thank you, Eddie, darling. We'll be seeing you later on in the show. You know, darlings, in many ways and little things, the times we're living through now are quite like the restless hours and uncertain times in which F. Scott Fitzgerald's fascinating people live their glittering moment. Charles Boyer joins me now in retelling here on the big show one of Scott Fitzgerald's most poignant stories from his work, All the Sad Young Men. Here is The Adjuster.

0: My mission is to heal those who are hurt. But my treatment takes time. I do the best I can, but I promise nothing. Nothing at all. I remember well a whole generation I had as a patient. It was called the 20s. You remember the 20s? They lived and they were already damned. They danced and they drank and they played as if yesterday had never been, as if tomorrow were a lie. There was a sweet sadness in the air, an ineffable sadness that belongs somehow to the young. You heard it in the tea time music at the Ritz of 1920, heard it in the gossip of irresponsible young women like Luella Hempel.
1: No, no, Edith. I do love my husband. Well, I hope I haven't given you that impression with all this talk. As a matter of fact, I cried myself to sleep last night. Because I know we're drifting slowly but surely to divorce. What? Well, why, most of the time we eat in restaurants, hotels, speakeasies. You know, Edie, I'm not going to be tied down to housekeeping. Of course, John hates it. In fact, he hates everything I like. Well, that's just too bad. I sat home long enough while the baby was on the way, while I was nursing him. But now I'm sorry for John, Edie, but I'd rather he be unhappy than me. No, darling, you mustn't pay the check, Edie. I've got the money right here. Oh, goodness, it's late. Oh, dear, we've got to run.
0: Have you already sat in judgment upon Luella Hempel? Do not, I beg of you, do not be hasty. Remember, you must give her time. Yet, I promise nothing, nothing at all.
2: Is that you, Luella?
1: Yes, John. Sorry to be late.
2: I've brought someone home to dinner. This is Dr. Moon. This is my wife.
0: Well, good evening, Mrs. Hempel. I hope I'm not interfering with any arrangement of yours.
1: Oh, not at all. I'm delighted you're coming to dinner. We're quite alone.
0: Such a nice house, Mrs. Hempel. And let me congratulate you on your fine little boy.
1: Oh, thank you, Dr. Moon. Do you specialize in children?
0: Oh, I'm not a specialist at all. I'm about the last of my kind, a general practitioner.
2: The last in New York, anyhow. In fact, Luella...
1: John, stop rubbing your face.
2: I'm sorry, Luella. As I was saying, I invited Dr. Moon here tonight because I wanted him to have a talk with you.
1: Talk with me?
2: Well, Dr. Moon's an old friend of mine, and I think he can tell you a few things, Luella, that you ought to know.
1: Oh, well, I don't see exactly what you mean. There's nothing the matter with me. I don't feel... believe I've ever felt better in my life.
2: Well, excuse me. I've a letter to write.
1: I'm terribly sorry, Dr. Moon. Obviously, my husband is not himself tonight.
0: Well, he has told me a great deal about your satisfactory life together. He wonders if I can be of any help in smoothing things out.
1: Well, I can't imagine what John has told you, Dr. Moon, but I'd much prefer to discuss something else.
0: Oh, don't be afraid, Mrs. Hempel.
1: Oh, I'm not in the least afraid of you, Dr. Moon.
0: Tell me about your trouble.
1: I'll do no such... Didn't you see him rubbing his face? Are you blind? He's becoming so irritating to me that I think I'll go mad.
0: I see him.
1: No, you don't see. Don't you see I've had enough of home? Don't you see how bored I am with keeping house, with the baby, everything? I want excitement. And I don't care what form it takes or what I pay for it as long as it makes my heart beat.
0: I see him.
1: You don't see. Oh, I've tried to be good, and I'm not going to try anymore. If I'm one of those women who wrecked their lives for nothing, then I'll do it now. You can call me selfish, silly, anything you like, and be quite right. But in 5 minutes, I'm going out of this house and begin to be alive. Well, what are you listening to? Why don't you say something?
0: You're not going out. I'm sure you're not going out.
1: I am going out.
0: You see, Mrs. Hempel, your husband is not well. He's been trying to live your kind of life, and the strain has been too much for him. He does things like rubbing his face.
3: Mrs. Hempel, can I speak to you privately? Oh, it's Mr. Hempel. He came into the kitchen and began throwing the food out of the icebox. Oh, it's horrible. He smashed things. Now he's crying and laughing so it tears your heart out. Oh, it's horrible.
0: A sudden shock, can seem to last an eternity. Moments later, it is only an eon. Hours later, an era. Months later, an hour. It was so in the case of Luella Hempel. Mrs. Hempel, you seem well.
1: I am well, Dr. Moon, thank you.
0: I congratulate you on the way you've taken hold of things.
1: But I haven't taken hold of things at all. I did what I have to do.
0: That's just it.
1: But the house isn't going. I had to discharge the servants, all but the nurse who doesn't know her business. And the baby's sick, and everything just as messy and terrible as it can be.
0: Well, would you mind telling me how you found out that the nurse doesn't know her business?
1: You find out various unpleasant things when you're forced to stay around a house. When you have to cook, clean, take care of a sick baby, tend to an invalid husband.
0: You've made progress, but I feel somewhat discouraged. As I told you, I promise nothing. I only do the best I can.
1: What do you mean? You've done nothing for me. Nothing at all.
0: Nothing yet, Mrs. Hempel. It takes time.
1: Oh, I've met your type before. For some reason, you think that you have a standing here as an old friend of the family. But I don't make friends quickly. And I haven't given you the privilege of being so personal with me. Now, if you'll excuse me, Dr. Moon, I have work to do.
3: Mrs. Hempel! Mrs. Hempel, please come quickly!
1: Nurse, what is it? What's the matter? What's happened? Oh, no, not my baby! Not my baby!
0: Months look in the mirror and find themselves years. Yet somehow the heart is heedless of time. The heart is reluctant to yield. I needed patience with Mrs. Hempel. Mrs. Hempel.
1: You go away.
0: Your husband needs you.
1: I don't care.
0: You haven't anyone now but him.
1: I hate you.
0: If you like, I promised nothing, you know. I do the best I can. You'll be better when you realize that your baby is dead. That he has been dead for a long time.
1: You lie. You always lie. All right, my baby is dead. What shall I do now?
0: Your husband is much better. All he needs now is rest and kindness.
1: Perhaps you think you made him better, Dr. Moon.
0: Perhaps he is nearly well.
1: Nearly well, with his hair turned almost white. Yes, I'll go to him. I'll go to him in a minute. Not leave me alone. You hear? Get out! It's almost over now. I can go. I'm free. Free. I'll pack my trunk. I'll get everything ready. Then I'll see John out. I'll say goodbye.

0: Oh, Luella, we were just talking. Nurse thinks it'd be a good thing for both you and me if you took me out for a ride today instead of her.
1: No, John, not today. I don't feel up to it.
0: But you're dressed for going out, dear.
1: Yes, John, yes. Let me kiss you, John.
0: Why, Luella, your cheek is wet. Are you crying?
1: No, no, I just want to say goodbye. I'm free now. Just pick up the traveling case. Open the door.
2: Mrs. Hamble.
1: No, Dr. Moon.
2: You can't run away from yourself.
1: I've got to go away. Out of this house of death and failure.
2: You haven't failed. You've only begun.
1: Let me pass.
2: No. Go back and tell the nurse you'll take your husband for a drive.
1: I can't. All right. I'll go back, Dr. Moon.
2: Years stand together, bright and strong, and the moments of tragedy are light years away, pinpoints hardly visible to the naked eye. I always do the best I can, yet I promise nothing, but it is nice to remember that I was able to help Luella Hamble.
0: I'm fit again, Luella. They tell me I can go back to work tomorrow.
1: Oh, I'm so happy, John.
0: Oh, tomorrow after work, meet me. We'll do the town, celebrate. Oh, you've got it coming, old girl.
1: Yes, Mary?
3: Someone to see you, Mrs. Hempel.
1: Oh, thank you. I'll be right back, John.
0: Well, what about that celebration?
1: I'll tell you in a moment, darling. Dr. Moon.
2: I have called to say goodbye. I'm going away for good.
1: But you can't. I need you.
2: No, you don't need me anymore. You don't realize it, but you've grown up. It's your turn to be the center of things. The light and glitter of the world is in your hands. Look in the mirror.
1: New lines. New shadows that seem to be wrinkles at the corners of the eyes.
2: Do you care?
1: No.
2: Do you accept the fact that your baby is dead?
1: Yes, Dr. Moon. But all that seems so vague and far away.
2: Yes, vague and far away. The household is in your keeping. If there is any light and warmth in it, it will be your light and warmth. If it is happy, it will be because you've made it so. Happy things may come to you in life, but you must never go seeking them anymore. It is your turn to make the fire.
1: Won't you sit down a moment longer, Dr. Moon?
2: No, there isn't time. But remember that whatever suffering comes to you, I can always help you if it is something that can be helped. I promise nothing.
1: Wait. What have you done to me? Why? Why have I no sorrow left? No sorrow left for anything at all? Tell me, I must see. Yet I cannot see. Before you go, tell me who you really are.
2: Who am I? I am the last 5 years.
0: Luella, oh, there you are. I've an inspiration. Let's make it a real celebration tomorrow night. Cocktails at Moriarty's, dinner at the plaza, dancing.
1: No, darling. You're coming home to me. Oh, John. There's so little time. And we have so much living to do.

0: Here's a word from RCA Victor. Once upon a time, to enter the world of magic, people said, open sesame. Nowadays, we say, RCA Victor. That golden password has long been admitting us to one new magical world of entertainment after another. 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Instead, as your RCA Victor dealer will show you, they cost far less than you'd pay for each console instrument separately. They'll revive your faith in Santa Claus. In fact, Santa Claus will be with you permanently after he delivers your RCA Victor combination, a magic piece which hands out free tickets every day to all the Shangri-Las in the world.
1: Tallulah, I want to retract in part the snide remarks I made about your radio program. You're all splendid in that sketch by F. Scott Fitzgerald. Splendid.
2: Everybody splendid. Well, ain't that splendid? I'm going to splend a little myself.
3: Jimmy, what are you going to do?
2: I'm going to act.
1: Act? Shades of Barrymore.
2: Well, pull them down if you don't want to watch. I'm still going to act.
1: You an actor?
2: Certainly. Didn't you see my latest picture, The Milkman?
1: Sorry, I never get up that early.
3: Jimmy, what did you possibly act in?
2: In The Adjuster by F. Barry Fitzgerald. And I even got myself a leading lady, Imogene Cola.
3: Jimmy, it's Coca.
2: Coca, Cola, what's the difference? Come here, Imogene. There's two parts in the sketch, Bankhead and Boyer. Which part do you want?
4: Well, Bankhead, of course. You'll be Boyer.
2: Okay, we'll do it the hard way. Meredith, mood music, if you're in the mood.

0: My name is Dr. Moon. I'm a doctor, and I got a lot of titles to prove it. I got an R-A-G and an R-A-G-G. I got an M-O-P and an M-O-P-P. Not only that, but I'm in business with my boy. You can see our names on the door. Dr. Moon and Son. My boy takes care of the office during the day, and I take care of the office at night. That way you get the sun in the morning and the moon at night. We're a team, my boy and me. He takes care of the office, and I go around sticking my nose into other people's affairs. And with my equipment, I do a volume business. But I promise nothing. Nothing at all. The other day, I gets a hurry call to go over to Emma Jean Coco's house. I get over there, and there's Coco. Nuts. Get a load of the dialogue.
1: No, no, Dr. Moon. I do love my husband. Of course, I love him. I always love him, and I always will. And he loves me. He's always loved me, and he always will love me. Away from him. I always drifted away from him, and I always will drift away from him. And he's drifting away from me, and he's always drifted away from me, and he always will drift away from me. Oh.
2: I'm doing Bankhead.
1: But I worry about him, and I always have worried about him, and I always will worry about him. I do nothing but worry, worry, worry.
0: You don't know it, Mrs. Coco, but you worry too much. I used to worry. One time I worried so much, my hair turned gray overnight, and it was laying on the chiffonier. I beg your pardon, lying on the chiffonier.
1: You lied. You always lied. You lied before, and you're lying now. You and my husband. He came into the kitchen, threw all the food out of the refrigerator. He's crazy.
0: Threw all the food out of the refrigerator?
1: Yes, the apples, the bananas.
0: He ain't so crazy. You know you're not supposed to keep bananas in the refrigerator.
1: Crying and wailing. Look, I'll show you.
3: When the love bug bites, you don't know where to rat. He's right on the bite, and then it begins.
1: You see, he's crazy.
2: But he sold 14 million records.
0: That's a lot of shellac. But what's so crazy about selling 14 million records?
2: He sold them to me.
0: What did you buy them for?
2: I like them.
0: I got news for you. He ain't crazy. You're the one that's crazy. Anybody that bought 14 million records has got to be crazy. And that's my advice to you. But I promise you nothing.
2: That's the doctor. Then if I get rid of those 14 million records, I'm cured. Why don't you take them, doctor?
0: I most certainly will not.
2: Why not?
0: If I do that, what am I going to do with my 14 million records?
4: Jimmy, Imogene, I must say you were hilarious.
2: Thank you, Miss Bankhead.
0: What do you mean, thank you? Everybody else is splendid. We're only hilarious. And you, Clifton, you don't even look like we were hilarious.
5: I'm sorry, James. I was just standing here thinking of the days of Scott Fitzgerald, when we lived life to the full, when Broadway was really Broadway, not a large papaya juice stand, when theaters were theaters, not television studios. You remember, Tallulah? We were in plays on Broadway, in the theaters, across the way from each other.
4: Oh, of course, I was only a child.
2: Ma, she's not telling
4: Shut
2: you.
4: Shut up!
5: We meet after the theater, Tallulah, remember? The gay little restaurants we went to, the soft music and candlelight, the exotic food.
0: I'm getting hungry just thinking about it. Let's go someplace and grab an exotic sandwich.
5: Grab a sandwich. That's the story of this era. Not like the old days, Tallulah.
4: And the people and those wonderful mad people. Where have they all gone?
5: I've just seen some of them, but they're on the continent. Living a kind of life which seems to have disappeared here. Everybody who is anybody is over there.
4: Jimmy? Then the restaurants...
0: Then the restaurants over here should be pretty...
4: empty.
0: Then the restaurants over here should be pretty empty. Let's go in and grab a sandwich. I'm hungry.
4: Oh, Clement, remember the little French restaurant we used to go to?
5: Pierre's.
4: Of course, Pierre's. What food, what wine.
0: Well, okay, let's go to Pierre's. What are we standing here talking about?
4: Clifton, let's go to Pierre's. Let's try to recapture those wonderful days.
5: I'm one step ahead of you, Tallulah. I asked Kitty to meet us after the show. I saw her for one mad moment on the ski slope at Biarritz. As I sped by, I yelled to her, "See you at Pierre's in New York."
4: Did you have fun over there, darling?
5: Oh, on the go all the time. You know how it is. The races at Ascot, roulette at Monte Carlo, swimming at Nice, skiing in the Alps, shooting in Scotland.
0: When did you eat?
4: Who was there, Clifton? All the old crowd?
5: Well, the old crowd's rather thinned out.
0: I can see why. Nobody eats.
4: Let's go to Pierre's, darling. Let's try to pick life up where we dropped it in with our separate ways. You think we can, Clifton?
5: Of course. We'll go back some few years in time. After all, what is time but a figment of man's imagination?
0: It is now 6:30, figment. What's time? Stop and let's go.
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5: All right, we're off for Pierre's. Coming, Tallulah?
4: Yes, darling. Do you remember where Pierre's was? 54th Street, wasn't it?
5: No, it was 45th.
4: Oh, no, darling. They moved to 45th and then they moved back to 54th.
5: Yes, but they moved back to 45th Street again.
0: Can't we go to a restaurant that's standing still? No, I'm not only hungry, I'm dizzy.
5: Is he coming with us?
4: Well, of course, Clifton. Of course, Jimmy's coming along.
5: Very well, James, but please try to look tall.
4: Oh, wait a minute, Clifton. I must turn out the lights here.
6: Oh, just a moment, Miss Bankhead. 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
4: Thank you, Ed. 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
6: This is The Big Show. And Tallulah Bankhead and Clifton Webb, trying to recapture the memory of an earlier day, have gone to a little restaurant they used to frequent years ago, taking with them Jimmy Durante. Our party is now entering the little French restaurant. The proprietor greets them.
7: Bonsoir, madame, monsieur. A table for two.
0: Just a minute. How about me?
7: Oh, pardonnez-moi, monsieur. I did not see you.
0: How can you see me? I ain't eaten all day. I'm the finishing American.
5: Well, Pierre. Pierre, it's been a long time. My old friend Pierre.
4: Pierre, how do you do it? You haven't aged a day in all these years, has he, Clifton, darling?
5: Looks the same as ever.
7: Well, if Pierre looks the same as ever, it is a miracle because Pierre has been dead for 15 years.
5: Well, Tallulah, we stayed away too long, and what a pity. There are so many old memories I wanted to talk over with Pierre.
0: Well, tell them to me. If I don't get something to eat pretty soon, I can deliver the message in person.
7: I am charged. You have a reservation, of course.
5: We have a reservation with the past.
7: Would Monsieur care to wait until Mr. Pass arrives?
4: No, Pierre, you don't understand.
7: Charles, madame, you have a reservation?
4: You don't understand, Charles. We've come back after all these years to take another look at the old place we remembered so fondly.
5: The proprietor may have changed, but the place is the same. I already have that old nostalgic feeling.
4: Remember, darling, the expression we used to use? We used to say, Pierre is the Katz.
7: Oh, of course. A table for Mr. and Mrs. Pierre Katz. Well, would you care to check your wraps at the coat room? The young lady will take care of them.
5: Fifi, darling. Look to Lou, it's Fifi. Still checking coats.
4: Oh, Fifi, darling, don't you remember us? Of course, we've changed, but then so have you. You used to be tall and dark and had coal black hair. Now you're short and blonde.
8: My name is Mindy.
4: Darling, how quaint. You've even changed your name. Well, you don't mind if we go on calling you Fifi. You see, we're trying to get back something we lost here years ago.
8: If you lost it in this cloakroom, you'll have to have a check to get it back.
5: If it were only that simple to get back what we're looking for.
0: All I'm looking for is something to eat.
7: Follow me. I have a nice table with candles.
0: Okay, I'll eat that.
7: Here we are. May I recommend a drink to start, perhaps?
4: Oh, good. I'll have...
5: Now, just a moment, Tallulah.
4: Yes, darling?
5: Let me see if I can remember. For you, a very dry martini with a little onion.
4: Oh, Clifton, you remembered. And for you, darling, a martini with an olive, right?
5: You remembered, too.
0: Hey, gendarme, make me a double.
7: Double martini?
0: Double olives and double onions. I remembered I'm hungry.
5: Oh, just a moment, Pierre.
7: Charles.
5: Tallulah, what are we doing ordering martinis? Don't you remember? It was always champagne to start.
4: Oh, Clifton, you're so right, darling. Of course, champagne, Pierre.
7: Charles, and the champagne is here.
5: Yes, a quart of champagne. And Tallulah, your slipper, please.
4: No, Clifton, now, darling, you're not going to drink it out of my slipper.
5: I always did. It was a ritual. I insist on it. Give me your slipper.
4: Clifton, no, darling.
5: There. Now I have your slipper. And now a quart of champagne, and I'll drink from your... I better make that 2 quarts.
4: No, darling, I just want
5: to. I insist. Here we are. I drink to you, my dear, and to the good days when life... Oh, look at me. Champagne all over my clothes.
4: Well, I tried to tell you, Clifton, slippers are open-toed these days.
5: James, will you please stop licking my suit?
0: One of my favorite dishes, herringbone with wine sauce. When do we eat?
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0: Who do you have to know? Who do you have to know around here to get something to eat? Hey, Pierre.
7: Charles, monsieur.
0: How about some frog's legs?
4: Oh, what a divine piano.
0: Okay, I'll take piano legs.
4: Who is that young man at the piano? Would you ask him to come over here, please?
7: Oh, of course. Joe, would you come over? His name is Joe Bushkin.
4: Oh, Mr. Bushkin, I've been listening to your wonderful piano. It's just divine, darling.
9: Thank you, Miss Bankhead, and I'm glad you dropped in tonight. Because I've written a song dedicated to you.
4: To me? Oh, dear boy, but you shouldn't have.
9: I call it Portrait of Tallulah.
4: Isn't he sweet? But you shouldn't have.
9: Well, I think it really captures the real Tallulah.
4: Isn't he a dear? But you really shouldn't have.
9: Well, maybe you're right. I shouldn't have. I could change it to Portrait of Betty.
4: Isn't he sweet? Anyway, play it for us, won't you, Joe, darling?
0: How do you like that? Now we're going to have dinner music without the dinner.

0: Joe, darling, thank you very much for that portrait of Tallulah. Clifton, isn't it wonderful that someone should write a composition for poor little old me?
1: Come now, Tallulah, you're not poor and you're not little.
0: Isn't he sweet? You're just jealous, darling, because no one ever wrote a portrait of Clifton.
1: As a matter of fact, Toscanini and I are working on just such a composition. He's writing the lyric, of course.
2: Well, this has gone far enough. Hey, Pierre.
3: The name is Charles.
2: How about something to eat?
3: Oh, of course. What would you like to start with?
2: Food.
1: I'll do the ordering. Tallulah, remember the wonderful delicacies they used to serve here? What would you like? Snails? Mussels?
3: May I recommend our specialty, monsieur?
1: Of course, Pierre.
3: Charles.
2: What's the difference? Pierre, Charles. Bring on the food.
3: I am trying to recommend something, monsieur, if you would give me but a moment.
1: All right, Charles, go ahead.
3: My name is Pierre.
0: I thought you said Pierre was dead.
3: I'm sorry, my name is Charles, but sometimes I wish I could change places with Pierre.
1: What was it you were going to recommend?
3: Well, we had the most delicious gefilte fish.
2: That's for me, whatever it is.
1: Oh, wait a moment, just a moment. I thought of something. Tallulah.
0: Yes, darling?
1: I do remember the steaks we used to get here.
0: Oh, yes, those tender, thick, luscious steaks.
1: Oh, you do remember, don't you?
0: Yes.
1: Yes, that's what we'll have, Charles. But the good steaks, the dollar and a quarter steaks, not the 75-cent ones.
3: Ah, monsieur, the dollar and a quarter steaks are now with Pierre.
2: Lucky Pierre. He may be dead, but at least he's eaten.
3: Dollar and a quarter steaks, which you remember so well, are now $6.50. You see, the restaurant business is not what it used to be.
1: All of a sudden, nothing seems to be like it used to be. We came here with a feeling of nostalgia.
2: My stomach is feeling nostalgia. It's trying to remember the last time it had something to eat. But if you want nostalgia, I can give it to you. Right out of the old Club de Rame, back in the 30s. When people used to eat once in a while. And everybody was singing right with me. Ink. A-dink-a-dink. A-dink-a-dink. A-dink-a-dink. Oh, what a...

0: Cigars, cigarettes, gardenias, theater tickets, bonbons, a prize in every package. Just hold the ring up to the light. Candy apples, have yourself paged in the main dining room.
1: Oh, Clifford, I think I will have some cigarettes, darling.
2: Young lady, some cigarettes, please.
0: Yes, sir. What brand?
1: I'll have the same as that fellow is having at the table over there.
0: Oh, you mean Bing Crosby.
3: Bing, did you see that postcard we got from Bob Hope, the one from Alaska?
4: Say, you know, I don't think Fat Boy ought to spend too much time up there in the Eskimo country. You know how crazy they are about blubber. Say, what is the postcard? Give me the vine on there.
3: Well, didn't you notice the postmark?
4: No.
3: It postmarked the Valley of 10,000 Smokes.
4: Could this Alaska valley have anything to do with the fact that over 10,000 smokers make the Chesterfield mildness test every day?
3: Well, I don't see how, Bing. You see, the 10,000 smokes up there are from Alaskan volcanoes.
4: Well, I'm sure Bob fixed it so all those craters are now smoking those good, milder Chesterfield.
3: Friends, you can prove it to yourself that Chesterfield is the milder cigarette. Just open them, smell them, and smoke them.
5: Chesterfield, always wins first place. That milder, mild tobacco never leaves an aftertaste.
6: So open a pack, give 'em a smell.
5: Then you'll smoke 'em.
7: This Christmas, give Chesterfield Christmas cartons with Bing Crosby as Papa Santa Claus.

0: Cliff's not forgotten, darling. You were such a wonderful dancer. Let's dance now, shall we, darling?
1: Yes. We always used to dance here, didn't we, Tallulah? Maybe this will bring back some of the wonderful memories.
0: It's just like old times, dancing, Hugh. I fit right here. One arm around my shoulder, one arm around my waist, the other arm around... Jimmy, what are you doing between Clifton and me?
2: I'm dancing. I ain't eating, so I'm dancing. Which one of you two is going to dance with me? Or, I'm no snob, let's make it a threesome.
0: Jimmy, will you please go back to the table and get yourself something to eat, darling? Clifton and I are trying to recapture a mood.
1: Tallulah, I'm afraid we'll never be able to recapture.
0: Oh, we must, darling. We must.
1: Tallulah, you're crying. Please, I can't stand here.
0: Well, you're standing on my foot.
1: I'm sorry. You see, we don't even dance well together anymore.
0: Oh, keep dancing, darling. We're doing fine.
1: Tallulah, you remember in the old days the way you used to sing along with the orchestra while we danced? Why don't you sing again now?
0: Oh, Clifton, darling, it's sweet of you to ask me, but I couldn't, really. I couldn't.
1: Please, Tallulah, for me.
0: Well?
1: For old time's sake, Tallulah.
0: For old time's sake, darling.
1: Thank you, darling.

0: darling, it's been a lovely, lovely evening, Clifton, but I'm afraid we just can't rekindle old memories.
1: You're right, Tallulah. Well, good night, Pierre. I mean, Charles.
2: Oh, that's quite all right, monsieur. What's the difference if you call me Pierre or Charles or even my real name, Maya? What difference would you name your past? There will always be a past. And 20 years from now, you will be as nostalgic about this evening as you are now about the evenings you spent with Pierre or Sam, which was his real name.
1: Very well put, Sam.
2: No, please, it's Maya.
0: That's an idea, darling. We'll make a date to meet right here 20 years from now.
1: Very well, but please phone me the day before and remind me.
0: How about you, Jimmy, darling? Will you meet us here, too?
3: I won't have to meet you. I'll be here still waiting for something to eat.
1: Well, Tallulah, until then, good night.
0: Darling, a good night kiss?
1: Oh, I hate these sad partings. But if you must kiss me, on the brow, please.
4: Ma, she missed the brow by 5 inches.

Well, darlings, we've come to the end of another big show. Next week, we come to you from Hollywood. And what a cast. Louis Armstrong, Bob Hope, Dean Martin and Jerry Lewis, Frankie Lane, and as always, Meredith Wilson and the Big Show Orchestra and Chorus. 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The Actors Company of Hollywood joins the Big Show as a weekly feature. 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I'm particularly pleased to welcome the Actors Company to the Big Show, inasmuch as we appreciate stars who take an active interest in the living theater. I'm looking forward to a pleasant and rewarding association. Next week, for its premiere on the Big Show, the Actors Company will present Rosalind Russell and Dorothy McGuire in The Women. And now, the rest of the company joins me in hoping that until then, may the good Lord bless and keep you, whether near or far away.

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1: Pink cream of tomato soup makes a wonderful lunch for the children these chilly days.

You know it's good because it's Heinz. The H.J. Heinz Company, makers of 57 varieties of fine foods for over 80 years, present the amusing transcribed adventures of Ozzie and Harriet, starring the entire Nelson family, Ozzie, Harriet, David, and Ricky.

0: Well, if you want to see a rather unusual sight this evening, take a look in the kitchen at the Nelson's house. Harriet's in there doing the dinner dishes. Oh, there's nothing out of the ordinary about that, of course, but if you'll take another look, you'll notice that Ozzy, David, and Ricky are ably assisting her. Well, anyway, they're assisting her.
1: Oh, for goodness sakes, boys, take it easy.
2: Thanks a lot, fellas, but I think I can take it from here. Don't you want us to finish the dishes? Well, not the way you're finishing them.
3: I'm sorry, Mom, it just kind of slipped out of my hands.
4: Me too. I can't understand it.
2: Maybe we ought to get paper plates, then you couldn't break them.
3: Oh, don't worry. We can figure out a way.
4: What about yourself?
1: I hope you'll notice I had a perfect score, not a single breakage.
2: Well, that's very good, dear. Of course, it's pretty hard to break the pots and pans.
1: Yes, but I didn't drop any. Even if they were plates, it wouldn't have made any difference.
3: Yeah, but pots and pans have handles on them.
4: You want me to do that, Mom?
2: No, that's okay. I got it, thanks.
4: If you don't let me help, how am I going to ask a favor?
1: What favor is this?
4: I was kind of hoping I could go over to Will Thornberry's tonight.
1: Well, don't you have any homework to do?
4: I can do it in school tomorrow.
1: I think you better do your homework tonight and see Will tomorrow.
4: Golly, that's all I ever do. Homework.
2: Well, we've all been through the same thing.
4: Yeah, but you know what they say. All homework and no Will makes life a bitter pill.
3: Rub off on me.
1: The answer is, when there's something unpleasant has to be done, go right after it, get it out of the way, and then have your fun. I've told you that hundreds of times.
4: I know, but it's hard to do.
2: Well, that reminds me, don't forget your dentist appointment tomorrow.
4: Holy smokes, not again.
1: Now, wait a minute. You talk about the dentist as if you're going to an executioner.
4: He's a nice man, but don't.
1: You may have a couple of uncomfortable moments, but it's for your own good. Gotta learn to take things like a man. Just a question of mental attitude. Just set your jaws and see the thing through.
4: Well, if you say so.
1: A little more like it.
2: I hate to break in here, but I don't want this to get too far out of hand.
1: Well, don't you think what I'm saying makes sense?
2: Well, yes, and I'm glad to hear you say it, because the appointment isn't for Ricky, it's for you, dear.
1: Well, me? Yes, sure. But didn't Dr. Smith go east for the dental convention or something?
2: Yes, but Dr. Taylor's handling his appointment.
1: Dr. Taylor? I've never even heard of him.
2: Oh, he's a young dentist in town. Very good, too, I understand.
1: Well, I'm certainly not going to have any Johnny-come-lately sticking his clumsy hands in my mouth.
2: Well, I'm sure he's very capable, or Dr. Smith wouldn't have recommended him.
1: I know, but I don't see the sense of going to a strange dentist. Besides, I don't think I have anything that has to be done right away.
2: Well, he said Dr. Smith was sending your x-rays over to him.
1: Makes a big, silly production out of nothing.
3: Aren't you going to go, Pop?
1: Mother's made the appointment. Evidently, I don't have much choice.
4: Maybe the dentist won't even show up.
2: I say, not to change the subject, but you don't have anything planned for Sunday evening, do you?
1: Well, what do you mean?
2: I mean, you're coming home for dinner.
1: Oh, sure. Why, did you invite somebody over?
2: Yes, I did. I met the cutest girl over at Mary Dunkel's the other day, and she's new in town, doesn't know very many people.
1: You mean you're going to give a big party for her?
2: Oh, no. I just thought maybe you might know some nice young man.
1: Oh, Harriet, not again. Now, why do you gals always have to be matchmakers?
2: She's a very cute girl. You wouldn't meet her.
1: Well, I don't doubt it, but, well, gee, I don't know anybody to ask.
2: Well, we really don't have to have anybody else.
1: Besides, aren't you starting a little early this year? The mating season usually doesn't start till after April Fool's Day.
2: Attractive girl, and it would be nice if we had some young man we could introduce her to.
4: You could introduce her to me?
2: I think you'd better introduce yourself to that homework of yours, young fella.
1: And so do I.
4: Well, it sure takes a long time for a guy to grow up.
2: Well, maybe so, but it takes an awful short time to grow old, so enjoy it while you can, boys.
1: Speaking of enjoying yourself, and I use it loosely, what time is this dental appointment of mine tomorrow?
2: 3:00, is that okay?
1: Yeah, I guess it'll have to be.
2: Now, don't start worrying about it.
1: Well, who's worrying? Like I said, I probably don't have much work to be done. Maybe just a cleaning. Maybe nothing at all. Who knows? Maybe it's like Ricky said, the dentist might not even show up.
5: Good afternoon.
1: Oh, good afternoon. I think I have an appointment with Dr. Taylor. My name is Mr. Nelson.
5: Oh, yes.
6: Oh, I'm terribly sorry, Mr. Nelson, but I'm afraid I have some bad news for you. Dr. Taylor was called out on an emergency. He won't be able to see you today.
1: Oh, really? Well, how about that?
6: He just called and said he'd be gone most of the afternoon. I'm terribly sorry. It was quite
1: unexpected. Oh, he's perfectly all right. I don't mind at all.
6: Well, I hope the rest of the patients are as understanding as you are. I've only been with Dr. Taylor a few days, and I really haven't had a chance to get acquainted.
1: Well, I'm sure the others won't mind.
6: Well, they won't if they're all understanding young men like you.
1: Oh. Well, I'm really not so understanding.
6: I hope you don't think I'm too bold, but isn't that one of those new suits with the natural shoulders you're wearing?
1: Oh, why, yes, it is.
6: Oh, it looks perfectly stunning.
1: Oh.
6: All the really smart young men were wearing them when I left home.
1: Oh, thank you.
6: It's so silly to wear those big shoulder pads when a man is naturally broad-shouldered like you are. Don't you think so?
1: Oh, I'm really not so understanding.
6: The color is most becoming, too. What is that?
1: Well, it's just a sort of a gray.
6: Well, it certainly goes perfectly with your blue eyes. They are blue, aren't they?
1: Oh, yes, yes. How nice of you to knight us.
6: In fact, I'm knitting a pair of socks that would go perfectly with that suit. Here they are. How do you like them?
1: Oh, well, they're very nice.
6: Unfortunately, I've already promised this pair to my brother back home. But if you really like them, I could get some more of the same material.
1: Oh, no. That's awfully nice of you, but I have quite a few socks from Christmas.
6: Well, if you change your mind, just let me know.
1: Oh, it's very nice of you. I guess I might as well run along.
6: Well, I'll tell Dr. Taylor you were in, and we'll make another appointment for you.
1: I was just wondering. I believe he had some x-rays he was going to look at. Maybe they'd give me a hint as to what was in store for me.
6: Well, he's going to call back here later on. I'll tell you what. I'll ask him about them, and then you can call me at my home. The number is Granite 4837.
1: No, I can wait. I don't want to trouble you.
6: Oh, it's no trouble at all. That was Granite 4837.
1: Well, on second thought, it might be better not to know about the x-rays, that is.
6: Well, why don't I write the number down for you, just in case?
1: No, Bill, please don't bother. It's really not that urgent.
6: Well, if you should change your mind, it's very easy to remember. Granite 4837.
1: Yes.
6: I'll be home around 6.
1: Yeah, well, if I get a chance, I'll call. Otherwise, I'll get in touch with the office around the beginning of the week.
6: You be sure and do that now, here. And it's been such a pleasure meeting you. I don't know when I've met such a charming gentleman.
7: Oh, hi, Thorny, old boy.
8: Hi, Alice.
7: Where you been?
8: I had an appointment with the dentist.
7: What happened? Did he give you laughing gas or something?
8: No, nothing like that, Thorny. I got a wonderful break. The dentist was called out on an emergency, and I spent a very delightful time chatting with his charming reception.
7: Oh, you lucky dog.
8: Of course, it's all completely innocent and all, but, you know, Thorny, she seemed to...
1: Well, now, you know I'm not a guy who goes around looking. And I'm sure she must have been kidding about the socks.
7: Well, go on, now. This sounds interesting.
8: She was knitting this pair of socks, and she offered to knit me a pair, too.
7: You're kidding, huh?
8: No. She wanted to give me the one she was knitting, but she'd already promised them to her brother.
7: No, well, that was probably just an excuse. What was the matter? Were they the wrong size, or maybe they were the wrong color, huh?
8: No, she said they'd go perfectly with my blue eyes.
7: Blue eyes? Wow! You must have really turned on the charm, doll face.
8: Now, wait a minute. Thorny, wait. Now, don't get the wrong idea. It was nothing like that at all.
7: Imagine having this babe fall all over you. What line did you give her?
8: Now, don't be... I didn't give her any line. I didn't say a word.
7: Well, you gave her the strong, silent approach. Huh?
8: I did not.
7: Well, which approach did you use?
8: I just walked in... Now, I didn't approach the girl at all.
7: Well,
8: I don't
7: she approached
8: like to...
7: you.
8: No, Thorny.
7: Well, it's obvious that one of you is not telling the truth.
8: If you'll excuse me, Thorny, I'm going in the house. I don't have to stand here and take this from you.
7: Just as a matter of curiosity, how did the girl react when you told her you were married?
8: Well, I didn't tell her.
7: You didn't tell her?
8: Well, of course not. The subject didn't... Look, Thorny, the girl is a receptionist in the dental office.
7: Yeah, please, I'd rather you wouldn't tell me. I just don't like to get involved in things like this.
8: All right, Thorny, have your fun. Go on, have your fun.
7: Oh, I will, Oz, I will. But you better watch your step, you dog.

Kent will be back in just a moment. When you stop to think of it, it's not surprising that most women regard Heinz cream of mushroom soup as a party dish. There's something downright luxurious about this velvety, delicately seasoned soup with its wealth of cream and tender mushroom pieces. But at today's low prices, you'll want to give Heinz cream of mushroom soup, along with a vegetable salad or a cheese sandwich, to the youngsters for lunch. You'll be using Heinz cream of mushroom undiluted as a sauce for leftover chicken or ham, too. And while we're on the subject of versatile soups, don't forget Heinz cream of chicken. As a smooth, chicken-rich soup or thrifty, wonder-working sauce, it's perfection. These, of course, are just two of the energy-giving, quick-to-fix favorites in the complete line of money-saving Heinz condensed soups. When you shop tomorrow, insist on Heinz, the quality soups that cost no more. You know they're good because they're Heinz.

0: Isn't it a strange part of human nature, or maybe I should say masculine human nature, that a guy can be feeling just average, or maybe a little low even, and some gal, not necessarily his wife, can bat a few eyelashes at him and toss out a little sweet talk, and the first thing you know, this usually normal, intelligent man will start floating around on a cloud. No. Oh, hello, dear.
1: What are you doing?
0: Oh, I'm just trying on these ties. Maroon is good with blue, isn't it?
1: Oh, sure. What have you got on that's blue?
0: Well, my... Well, you know, I got that blue suit. Oh, that is... I used to, and I have a couple of light blue shirts, haven't I?
1: I think you have. And you also have those baby blue eyes, don't you remember, dear?
0: Harriet...
1: Yes?
0: By any chance, did Thorny drop by here this afternoon?
1: Yes, he did, just a little while ago.
0: I thought so, the big blabbermouth. Well, all I can say is that you certainly must know there's absolutely nothing to the whole thing. I never saw the girl before in my life. Absolutely nothing between us except a perfectly innocent conversation. She was probably just a little lonesome, and I seemed understanding, perhaps. Chances are I'll never see her again in my life. And as for Thorny, I'm surprised at him for starting such a ridiculous rumor.
1: What's Thorny got to do with it?
0: Wasn't he the one who blabbed the whole thing to you?
1: No, he just came over and borrowed a pack of cigarettes. What's this about you and some girl?
0: You mean to say that you wouldn't have... Why can't... Where did you get this thing about my blue eyes?
1: You've always had blue eyes. Now, what's this about this girl? When did this happen?
0: Well, like I said, it was nothing. It was yesterday afternoon. Remember, I had the appointment with the dentist and he didn't show up?
1: No, you didn't tell me he didn't show up.
0: Well, I was going to tell you. I never got around to it. But believe me, Harriet, there was absolutely nothing. I was kidding Thorny a little. You know how we joke around with each other, making mountains out of molehills?
1: Well, for goodness sake, dear, you don't have to explain anything. I can't trust you after 16 years.
0: Darn Thorny anyway.
1: What's the matter with Thorny?
0: Why can't he buy his own cigarettes?
1: Hadn't you better get dressed?
0: For what?
1: Well, don't you remember? Kathy's coming over for dinner tonight. I told you about it.
0: Kathy?
1: She's a girl from out of town.
0: Oh, yes, you mentioned the other night. Hey, what's her name?
1: Kathy. Kathy Calhoun.
0: Calhoun? Well, that sounds like a southern name.
1: Yes, she's from South Carolina, Georgia, or someplace down there. She has the cutest southern accent. Where do you meet her? Which reminds me, I'd better phone and see if she has any way of getting over here.
0: Oh, yes, if she has no way of getting over, we could make it some other night. Or maybe she can't.
1: Well, don't be silly. If she doesn't have a car, you can drive over and pick her up.
0: No, Harriet, I'm sure she wouldn't want to put us to all that trouble.
1: Oh, it's no trouble.
0: Yes, it is.
1: No, it isn't.
0: Who's picking up the girl, you or me?
1: You are.
0: Okay.
1: And it's very kind of you.
0: Well, I... No, just a second, Harriet. Harriet.
1: Just a minute, dear. What was the number? I think it was...
0: Now, Harriet...
1: Planet 4837. Well, yes, that's right. How did you know?
0: How did I know what?
1: How did you know her phone number? I said Granite 48 and you said 37.
0: Oh, did I? Well, it's natural I should say 37 if you say 48. 3 from 7 is 4, and 2 times 4 is 8. Yes, that's a good one.
1: Well, I never was very good at arithmetic.
0: It'd be funny if she forgot all about it and wasn't even home tonight.
1: Hello, Kathy? Kathy Nelson. You haven't forgotten that you're having dinner with us tonight, have you?
0: She's probably made other plans.
1: Oh, that's good.
0: Sure, it's better that way.
1: Ozzie, please. Oh, wonderful. wonderful. I'm anxious to hear all about it. Would you like my husband to pick you up? He's very good at that sort of thing. Okay, fine, Kathy. We'll look forward to seeing you.
0: She's coming over?
1: Yes, she's already ordered a cab. She says she's just bursting with news. She's got a new job, and she's got a terrible crush on somebody. She wants to tell me all about it.
0: Harriet, you say this is a girl who talks with a southern accent. She's only been in town a short while, and the number you just dialed was Granite 4837.
1: Yes, that's right.
0: Did she say who she's working for?
1: No. No, she just said she's a receptionist for some dentist.
0: No, I'll go up and change my clothes.

0: I'll get it. Hello, Kathy.
1: Harriet, honey, it was so sweet of you to ask me over.
0: It was a pleasure. Come on in.
1: Thank you. I want you to meet my husband.
2: Now, let's all be sensible.
1: Good evening. Good evening, Mr. Nelson. I'm so happy to meet you at last. Your charming wife has been telling me so much about you.
2: Oh, thank you.
0: I'm just dying to hear all the news, Kathy. Come on in and tell us about it.
1: Well, I must admit I've really been enjoying myself in your fair city.
0: Yes, it is a pretty good little town.
1: Can I help you with dinner or anything, Harry?
0: No, I think I have everything pretty well under control. In fact, it's just about ready if Ozzy will cover the roast.
2: Oh, yes, of course.
1: This is a lovely home you have here. And it's so nice of you to invite me over.
0: We're so glad.
2: Oh, thank you.
1: I'm sorry to stare at you like that, Mr. Nelson, but wait a minute. Of course. Now I remember.
2: Remember what?
1: There was a boy I used to go with back home who had a necktie just like that.
2: Well, good for him.
0: And this is a picture of David when he was 3 years old.
1: Oh, my. He certainly looks like his daddy, doesn't he?
2: Yes, I guess he does at that.
0: I wonder who that can be. Excuse me for a moment.
3: Oh, good evening, Mrs. Nelson.
0: Oh, hello, Dr. Taylor. Won't you come in?
3: I just thought I'd drop by with Mr. Nelson's x-rays. I hope I'm not interrupting anything.
0: Oh, no, not at all. Ozzy, this is Dr. Taylor.
2: Oh, hello, doctor.
3: Hello, Mr. Nelson. I'm sorry I missed you at the office yesterday. I was called out on an emergency.
2: Yes, your receptionist told me. In fact, this is a coincidence.
3: Why, Miss Calhoun, what a pleasant surprise.
1: Oh, goodness sake. Oh, you two know each other?
3: Why, yes, indeed. Miss Calhoun is my receptionist. And a very good one, too.
1: Oh, doctor.
0: Won't you sit down, Dr. Taylor? Will you have a cup of coffee?
3: Oh, no, thank you. I can only stay a moment.
1: You know, Mr. Nelson, something just occurred to me.
2: What's that?
1: Well, all evening, I've had the strangest feeling that I've seen you before.
2: Oh?
1: And it suddenly dawned on silly little old me that we met at Dr. Taylor's office. You were the 3 o'clock yesterday.
2: Oh, yes, by golly, I think you're right. Your face is rather familiar, too.
1: I have such a terrible memory, and so many people come in. Dr. Taylor is very popular.
3: Well, I try to do my humble best.
0: Are you sure you won't have a cup of coffee, Dr. Taylor?
3: Oh, no, Mrs. Nelson, really, I only stopped by to,
0: give Mr. Nelson the x-ray.
3: Yes, that's right. What a surprise to find Miss Calhoun here. Very pleasant surprise, I might add.
1: Oh, thank you, Doctor. To tell you the truth, I hardly recognize you in that new suit.
3: Oh? Do you like it?
1: Oh, yes, very much. I especially like the color. Brown makes a man look so distinguished.
3: Well, thank you.
1: And the style is perfect. A tall, muscular man like yourself should always wear a double-breasted suit.
3: Well, I'm glad you approve, Miss Calhoun.
1: Oh, I do. In fact, I'm going to knit you a pair of socks just to match your suit. Oh, my goodness, look at the time. I'd better be running along, Harriet.
0: Oh, so soon?
1: I hate to leave, but I wouldn't want to miss that last bus. It's so cold tonight, and I don't like standing on the corner.
3: I'd be very happy to drive you home, Miss Calhoun.
1: Oh, I wouldn't think of taking you so far out of your way.
3: Oh, nonsense is no trouble at all.
1: Well, if you're sure.
3: I'm positive. Here, I'll help you with your coat.
1: Oh, thank you, Doctor.
3: A pleasure.
1: Well, I really had a wonderful time tonight, Harriet. Thank you so much for inviting me.
0: I'm so glad you could come over, Kathy.
3: Well, good night, Mrs. Nelson. Good night, Mr. Nelson.
0: Good night. Well, dear, did you enjoy yourself?
2: Yes, it was a pleasant evening. This Calhoun girl really pours it on, though, doesn't she?
0: Well,
2: Gosh, I was rather surprised at Dr. Taylor.
0: In what way?
2: Oh, the way he fell for that corny line she was handing him.
0: What corny line?
2: All that stuff about his suit and knitting the socks. Such obvious flattery.
0: Well, I wouldn't say that.
2: You mean you think she meant all that stuff?
0: Well, maybe she did. You remember she said on the phone that she'd met someone she was crazy about? I think it's Dr. Taylor.
2: Oh, it's possible. I suppose some girls might go for his type. Then on the other hand, it could be a line that she hands out to every man she meets.
0: No, oh, I don't think so. She strikes me as being too smart for that.
2: You think so? That's marvelous.
0: What are you marvelous thing about?
2: I might as well let you in on a little secret. You think she's so smart. When I met Kathy in Dr. Taylor's office yesterday, she gave me practically the same routine. And that was only yesterday, and she's so smart that tonight she didn't even remember me. What do you think of that?
0: I think she's a pretty smart girl. Blue eyes, what do you think?
2: How golly, women are confusing.
0: Yes, I guess maybe we are at times. Come on upstairs, dear. And stop looking so unhappy. I'll knit you the nicest pair of socks you've ever seen.
2: Oh, thank you, Doctor.

0: Pardon us for referring to our fan mail, but we recently received a letter from an enthusiastic gentleman who said, quote, "Your split pea soup is really a winner and would do any homemaker proud," unquote. 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
0: 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Original music was composed and conducted by Billy May.
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3: With my friend Irma.
1: Starring Marie Wilson as Irma and Kathy Lewis as...

0: You know, they say there's an explanation for everything. But I don't think that goes where Irma Peterson is concerned. Why do I say that? Well, a few minutes ago, I told Irma that in the Arctic Circle, the nights are 6 months long. And Irma said,
1: gee, when a girl goes to a dance, her mother must say, be a good girl and try to get home before July.
0: Normally those things jolt me, but tonight I'm too busy addressing a stack of envelopes for Richard to waste any time trying to straighten Irma out.
1: Jane, who are you writing to?
0: No one we know, honey. You see, Richard is greatly interested in the primary elections, and he's coming here with a stack of election circulars he wants me to mail.
1: Circulars?
0: Yeah, you know, there's a picture of the man, and underneath it is a description of what he's done.
1: Oh, I know, like those pictures of Al's friends that are hanging in the post office.
0: No, this is a different kind of circular. You see, these men hold offices. They don't hold them up. Come in.
2: Well, here they are, Jane. Hello, Irma.
1: Hello, Richard.
0: I'll take the circulars, Richard. Gee, I've never seen you so excited.
2: Well, this is exciting and important work we're doing. If we can get the voters behind the reform ticket and elect our man, Robert Colby, this district will at long last be represented by an honest man in council.
1: Richard, is there any way I can help?
2: Yes, you can vote.
1: No, I can't. Those voting machines always get me so confused.
0: Well, honey, what's there to be confused about? All you do is press down a lever.
1: Yes, but I don't know where to put the nickel.
0: Well, I'll explain it to you later, Irma. Richard, is there anything else I can do for you?
2: No, just get the circulars out. I'm going down to headquarters and keep things moving. Oh, and keep spreading the word around. Colby for councilman.
0: All right, Richard. See you later.
1: Jane.
0: What, sweetie?
1: Isn't there any way I can help in the election?
0: No, honey, electioneering is important work. It takes the toil of endless hours.
1: Well, that's why I want to help. What good is woman's suffrage if I don't get a chance to suffer?
0: Get it, will you, honey? I'm busy.
1: Hello? Who is this? Joe? No, Joe, Al isn't here yet. Huh? You have a job for him. Oh, Joe, you're early. April Fool is 10 days off. Oh, you're serious? Well, I'll tell him to call you. Goodbye. What do you think, Jane? Joe has a job for Al.
0: How do you like that? His best friend turning on him after all these years.
1: Jane, can I just fold the circulars for you? I want to do something.
0: Well, honey, I don't want you to feel hurt, but I haven't got too much confidence in you ever since your cousin brought those campfire girls up here to hold a meeting.
1: Well, I thought that a log fire would make them feel at home.
0: Yes, honey, but we have no fireplace.
1: Well, everybody makes mistakes.
0: Yeah, I know, Irma, but you don't use judgment. Now, honey, look at your shoes. You paid $12 for a pair of $5 shoes. Why don't you shop around?
1: Well, in the future, I will.
0: Well, look, honey, if you really want to help me, you can run down to the post office and get me 103-cent stamps.
1: All right, Jane, and don't worry, I won't buy at the first post office I see. I'm going to shop around.
0: Oh, come in.
3: It's only me, Professor Kropotkin.
4: Hello, Janie and Irma, my two little cottages. One with a clinging vine, one with an empty attic. Kropotkin, a man like you should have been a comedian. Janie, darling, could I borrow, please, your dark glasses?
0: Surely, why?
4: Well, if you'll excuse the expression, I'm taking Mrs. O'Reilly out tonight.
0: Oh, now, Professor, don't try to kid us. We know you're falling more in love with her every day.
4: Janie, when a man courts his landlady, this is not love. This is known as taking the bull by the horn.
1: Horns? That's the way Miss O'Reilly combs her hair.
0: Oh, hold it, will you, the two of you? I've got to get these circulars out for Richard. Irma, will you please hurry to the post office?
1: All right, Jane.
0: Now, honey, you know what to get.
1: Yes, a $3 stamp.
0: No, 103-cent stamps. Now, here, I'll write it down, sweetie, and don't shop around, please. Goodbye.
3: Janie, what's all this correspondence here?
0: Oh, this. Well, Richard and the Reform Party are trying to get Robert Colby elected in the primary so we can get good, honest representative and throw honest Jim Blake right out of office.
3: That I'm for. That honest Jim is such a crook, when he's campaigning, he couldn't kiss a baby without stealing the diaper pin.
0: Well, that's why we're all working so hard to get Colby in office. You know, Professor, you could help. You tell all the customers at the Gypsy Tea Room to vote for Colby for honest government.
3: Well, I'll tell them, Janie, but I don't think it's going to help.
0: Why not?
3: After they eat at the Gypsy Tea Room, they're not thinking of good government. They're more interested in a good doctor. Tell me, Janie, is Irma helping you elect Colby?
0: No.
3: Then he's got the chance.
0: Yeah. He's got to win, and honest Jim must go. Professor, how about wearing a Colby for Councilman Pin?
3: Oh, I'd be glad to.
0: Here you are. No, Professor, not on your trousers. On your jacket.
3: Please, Janie, I know where the pin is needed the most.
4: But you can count on me. Goodbye.
0: Bye. Oh, honestly, I'll never get these circulars out. Never. Hello? Who? Oh, Joe. No, Al isn't here yet. Well, you know Monday is his busy day. That's when he stands outside of the Yankee Stadium and waits for balls to come over the fence. Yeah, I'll have him call you, Joe. Come in.
5: Hiya, Jane. Where's Chicken?
0: Oh, she went on an errand for me, Al. You know, your friend Joe has been calling like mad all day trying to get you.
5: That guy's uncanny. But he ain't cutting in on this deal. It's my own idea. It's a birth certificate with an adjustable calendar. For dames who are getting old.
0: Al, will you believe me? I'm not interested. And I'd appreciate it if you'd call Joe before he wears out the phone. Irma comes back. I'm downstairs getting some ink from Mrs. O'Reilly. Tell her, huh?
5: Dynamic dame. Must be a thyroid condition. Well, while she's gone, must make that telephone call. And there's only one man to call. Who else but... Hello, Joe. Al, what is your problem? A job for me? Joe, what did I ever do that made you sore? No kidding. You mean I get $5,000 a year? Joe, it sounds too good to be honest. Oh, it ain't honest. It's a political job. Well, Joe, what sort of work do I do? You see, I couldn't take the taxpayers' money for nothing. Huh? I'll have an important duty to perform. I keep whales out of Central Park Lake. Joe, there ain't no whales in Central Park Lake. Oh, in an election year, you never ask questions. Well, what do I do to get the job, Joe? I'd be glad to campaign for him. He's a good man. You can count on me. Goodbye, Joe.
6: Oh, hello, Al, honey.
5: Well, what's the matter, Chicken? Why so glum?
6: I bought these stamps for Jane.
5: Chicken, you got the stamps all pasted on a cardboard.
6: Well, the wind was blowing. I was afraid I'd lose them. I don't know why Jane has no confidence in me.
5: Forget it, Chicken. Golden days are ahead. Before you know it, little Al will be making $5,000 a year.
6: Oh, Al, they'll catch you and destroy your printing press.
5: No, Chicken, you know I wouldn't be a counterfeiter. This is legitimate. We got to help elect the one man who can give us clean, decent government.
6: Who, Al?
5: Honest Jim Blake.
6: Oh, but Al, Jane and Richard are campaigning for Robert Colby. They say Jim Blake is a crook.
5: Chicken, it ain't exactly being crooked. You see, politicians figure they got to get what they can while they're in office, because the public forgets them so quickly. You take President Hoover, in office 4 years, and what's his reward? Got his name on a vacuum cleaner. And Adams got his name on a hat. Lincoln is on a penny. And Wilson is on a ham. It's enough to frustrate an honest man.
6: Oh, but the papers say Jim Blake is the most dishonest man that was ever in office.
5: Just propaganda, Chicken. Look at the things he's done for the city. Take that beautiful highway he built last year.
6: But it cracked in 2 weeks.
5: Well, Jim couldn't help that. Strong weeds.
6: How about that bridge he built? It fell down in 3 days.
5: Well, honest Jim couldn't help it if the rain dissolved the cement. Besides, honey, you're looking at the bad side of him. Look at the good he's done. Built his wife a beautiful home. Gave her a mink coat. Gave his brother a pardon. There's a man with a heart.
6: Yeah, I don't know what to do. Gosh, I hate to work against Jane.
5: Chicken, face this thing realistically. I love you. And with 5 G's a year coming in, we can get married. And there'll be no more of those long hours going to work every day. You can get a part-time job.
6: You'd really marry me, Al?
5: Why, sure, I'd marry you, Chicken. You think I like sleeping on park benches every day until 4 p.m? I want to have a home to do that in.
6: Yeah, I don't know what to say. Do you think Jane will be angry with me if I help you?
5: Well, Chicken, you know Jane has no confidence in you.
6: Well, that's true. She has lost a little confidence in me. Ever since I mixed the brown and white shoe polish together for my sport shoes.
5: Well, what do you say, Chicken? Will you help me with Honest Jim's campaign?
6: All right, I'll do it because I know it means you'll marry me, and it'll show Jane I'm smart enough to mix in politics, too.
5: That's the spirit, Chicken. But remember, we don't let Jane know that we're working for the opposition. If they want to work for Colby, okay. We're for Blake.
6: All right, Al. Gee, I'm so excited about you and politics. Who knows? Someday you may be governor, and I'll be your wife.
5: Never can tell, Chicken.
6: Imagine me, a governess.

0: Say, ladies, you can tell a lot about a soap just by feeling it. Next time you unwrap a cake of Swan, run your fingers over the surface. Feel how it differs from other soaps. It feels smoother. As Susie Swan says,
1: Swan is really different.

0: Just feel a cake of swan and you will see that swan is different as can be. The reason, friend, it's super cream blend, says Susie.
1: Yes, only Swan has this exclusive super creamed blend. That makes Swan differ from other soaps. And ladies, you can feel the difference when you run your fingers over a cake of Swan. It feels smoother. And when you take your bath, scoop up some of the luscious Swan lather. It feels different too, creamier, richer. That's why Swan does an extra mild, extra thorough cleansing job on your skin. That's why a Swan bath is such a pleasure. And what's more, Swan's exclusive super creamed blend makes Swan cleanse so gently, rinse away so thoroughly, that your skin looks smoother, fresher, younger. Yes, don't ever forget, the Swan look is a young look.

For Robert Colby is just going wonderfully. I never knew life could be so hectic, but I love it. Richard and I have been working day and night, but we're too thrilled to be tired. We're going to put an honest man in office, and nothing is going to stop us. In fact, we're at a big rally now singing...

0: Oh, yes, and I'm sure that we'll elect Colby.
1: Hello, Jamie.
2: Oh, Professor, I'm so glad you could come to the rally.
1: Mrs. O'Reilly stood me up. She said I insulted her.
2: Why?
1: She wanted to go to a horse show. I told her she wouldn't have a chance.
3: Oh, Kit, ain't this some rally? Boy, if Jane and Richard could only see us now, they'd know they're licked.
4: Al, I've been doing a lot of good work.
3: Al, what do you mean, Chicken?
4: Well, I think Honest Jim has been wasting his time. He's kissing all the babies, but they can't vote.
3: What about it?
4: I've been kissing their fathers.
3: Chicken, you don't have to overdo it. By the way, did you get rid of all those circulars I gave you?
4: Yes.
3: Good, good.
4: And where I got rid of them, no one will ever find them.
3: Chicken, I meant to give them out, not hide them.
4: Oh, Al, isn't there anything more I can do?
3: No, Chicken. Don't want you to overwork your little mind.
4: Oh, I haven't been overworking it, honey. I hardly know it's there.
3: Well, Chicken, that's enough for today. You go home and don't forget, tell all your friends to vote for Blake.
4: All right, Al. Gee, I can't wait until you get the job and we get married. My hope chest is all ready. I just put in 6 baseballs, 3 tennis rackets, and a pair of skis.
3: What's the idea, Chicken?
4: Well, I read in a book that a wife should be a good sport.
2: Hi, honey. Where have you been?
4: Oh, places.
2: Places? What are you doing with that Jim Blake pin? Irma, you're not electioneering for that crook.
4: Well, Al says he's not so bad, and if he's elected, Al will get a job, and Al promised to marry me.
2: Sweetie, if I bought a box of rice every time Al promised to marry you, the Chinese wouldn't have anything left to eat.
4: Oh, Jane, I love Al, and I want to get married. I want children, a home, and a place to put all those statues I won at Coney Island.
2: I know you do, honey. But won't it bother your conscience to wake up every morning and say, Irma Peterson, you're a bad citizen?
4: I suppose so, but it'll bother me more to wake up every night and say, Irma Peterson, you're an old maid.
2: Well, honey, it's your life, and since I know Honest Jim doesn't have a chance, you can do what you want.
4: Oh, thanks, Jane. I want to practice what I'm going to say to the girls at the office tomorrow.
2: Well, there stands Irma in front of the mirror. And it's a sight that would make Patrick Henry turn over in his grave. She's evidently practicing the gestures that she's going to make in her speech. But such gestures I have never seen.

0: Now she's shaking her fist. Now she's waving her arms in defiance. She's evidently scored her point. She's also knocked the clock off the mantel. Now she's shaking her finger and she's pointing to her head. This can only mean that Blake is solid. Now she's taken the Manhattan telephone directory and she's holding it over her head with all her strength. Irma. Honey, what's the idea of that?
1: Well, I want to show him that Blake will carry New York.
0: Oh, you're ridiculous. Come in.
2: Hello, Jane.
0: Oh, Richard. Well, what's the matter? Your face is white as a sheet.
2: Jane, I'm afraid that all of our work has been in vain. Look at this headline.
0: What's it about, Richard? I'm too nervous to read it.
2: Well, honest Jim Blake and his machine have dug up a scandal about Colby that'll cost us every woman's vote.
0: What was it?
2: Well, they claim that 18 years ago he struck his wife. And on Mother's Day.
0: Oh, no, it can't be true.
2: No, it isn't. It was just an unfortunate accident. He just happened to trip with a hammer in his hand. Yes, but Blake has distorted the story.
0: Oh, Richard, what can we do?
2: Well, I understand that Blake is addressing the heads of all the women's clubs at Sloan's Hall tonight. Now, we have to go there with Colby so he can prove his innocence.
0: Yeah, all right, Richard, but I'd like to inform you that we have a Benedict Arnold in our midst.
1: Oh, he won't help you, Jane. We've got important people, too.
2: Jane, you mean that Irma is campaigning for that thief, Blake?
1: Yes, I am.
2: Well, I'm surprised at you. Come on, Jane. Goodbye, Irma.
0: Goodbye, Irma.
1: Vote for Jim Blake. Vote for Jim Blake. Square and die, you know. Come in.
3: What's the matter, Chicken?
1: Richard and Jane are mad at me because I'm trying to help Jim Blake. Gosh, are you sure he's honest?
3: I already told you, Chicken.
1: Are you sure you'll marry me if I help him win?
3: Am I sure? Chicken, I already told three of the boys to stay out of trouble because I might need them for ushers.
1: All right, Al.
3: And Chicken, tonight's the night you can really help the campaign. You see, Honest Jim is going to address the women's club at Sloan's Hall tonight.
1: Well, that's where Jane and Richard are going.
3: Oh, we'll make monkeys out of them. Now, the chief wants you to come up out of the audience like you wasn't rehearsed and testify that Honest Jim is the ladies' friend. We got to swing the women's vote.
1: But, Al, why did they pick on me?
3: Chicken, there's more chance of you saying the right thing. You don't know him. I mean, they don't want anybody too professional-looking. They want somebody with charm and personality and what the French call c'est la guerre.
1: All right, Al. I'll do it if only for our children's sake. Yeah. Every time I see children, I get goose pimples. Of course, you wouldn't understand. You'll never know what it is to be a mother.
3: Well, Chicken, now you got the right spirit, and it'll teach Jane not to underestimate us.
1: That's right. She wouldn't let me on her bandwagon. Well, before I'm through, even my friends will want to take me for a ride.
3: Well, Chicken, this is Sloan's Hall. Now, when we get inside, it's up to you to help swing the women's vote for Honest Jim.
1: But, Al, when they call me up from the audience, what shall I say?
3: Well, just say that you don't know Honest Jim personally, but people say he will undertake everything that good government stands for.
1: Undertake everything good government stands for? Well, that's easy. I'll remember that, Al.
3: Well, Chicken. And remember, my job, our whole future together, depends on this. Let's go inside. Hey, Chicken, look. Richard's about to speak.
1: Richard and Jane are for Colby and we're for Blake. I feel like that Japanese spy Harry Carey.
3: Shh. Richard's going to speak.
4: Ladies of the Metropolitan District, as you know, Honest Jim Blake has cooked up a smear campaign to besmirch the good name of our candidate, Robert Colby. And I think it is only fair that you hear the true story from his own lips. And here he is, the Honorable Robert Colby.
5: Ladies!
6: Ladies, please! Now, listen to me, please! Let the man have a chance.
0: Richard, they won't even let him speak.
2: Yes, that's Jim Blake's doing. He's got his co-workers out there to influence the other women.
0: Oh, Richard, you mean we have no chance?
2: No, nothing could win the election now, nothing.
0: Oh, look at that pompous crook, Honest Jim Blake. Well, he's getting up on the platform. Look how cocky he is, Richard.
7: You all know me, Honest Jim Blake. thank you, lovely ladies, mothers, sisters, aunts, nieces. In fact, all of this lovely feminine pulchritude. It has been contended by my opposition that I am a thief. They will tell you I stole $1,842,000 from the taxpayers. I tell you, ladies, and I give you my solemn word, those figures are incorrect. My opponents also contend that I secured my office through acts of violence. This is not true, and my former opponent would personally deny that if he were alive today. But why should I ask you to take my word? Surely somewhere in the audience is someone who does not know me, yet knows the good that I've done.
3: Get ready, chicken, that's you.
7: Step forward, anyone at all. Ah, here's a charming young lady. Who are you, young lady?
0: I'm anybody at all.
7: Fine. You don't know me, young lady, do you?
0: No, I just know the fellow that works for you.
7: Mere coincidence. Now, will you tell these wonderful ladies what you think of me?
0: Let me remember. Oh, I know. Ladies, I don't know Honest Jim personally, but I know he will take everything the government will stand for.
7: I'm sure this young lady is just a little nervous.
0: Yes, and I can't understand it. I was rehearsed so well.
3: Come on, chicken, run.
0: But Al, what about your $5,000?
3: You'll need that for flowers.

0: I'm still trying to gather my senses. All I remember of the women's meeting was that it ended with Honest Jim chasing Irma and Al down the aisle with a fire axe. This evidently convinced the women voters that Honest Jim wasn't exactly the fatherly type, for they have elected Robert Colby to consul almost unanimously. Now Irma thinks that she's America's foremost election authority. In fact, last night I said, Irma, I see where they're talking about making MacArthur president. And Irma said,
1: oh, I don't think so. Edgar Bergen would never let him go.
0: You know, if Bergen ever needs another dummy, he can borrow my friend Irma.

0: other night, I noticed Irma doing something very strange, even for her. And I said, honey, why are you putting those watercolors on top of the swan soap? And Irma said,
1: well, Jane, I thought maybe the swan might want to color some of her eggs for Easter.
2: Oh, Irma, always being thoughtful about your swan soap. 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
2: The Anderson family.
3: Now, look, Homer, your personal affairs are your own. Now, leave us out of them entirely.
4: Yeah, but don't you see, Oliver? Marthy's leaving me after all these years.
5: Oh, come now, Homer. I don't believe she'll go through with it.
3: Thing to me is how she stayed this long.
5: Well, that's no concern of yours, Oliver.
4: I've been mighty good to that woman, Oliver. And you darn well know it, too.
3: Oh, yeah. Does she know about Antoinette down at the Gem Cafe?
4: Oh, that ain't true. Huh. That was a simple friendship. Nothing more. Hey, she don't know about that, does she?
5: What about Antoinette?
3: Nothing. It's a secret.
5: Well, now, just a minute. If it's a secret, how do you know it?
3: Well,
5: Uh-oh! Here we go again, folks!

0: And now let's visit the Anderson family. Well, this whole thing started when Homer Meister, the next-door neighbor of the Andersons, had a little tiff with his wife, Martha. He figures that Oliver and Mary can help him out of the jam, but Mary wants no part of it. Oliver is built of sterner stuff, and he's going to see that his friend Homer gets this affair all straightened out. If Homer realized what was ahead, he'd handle it himself.
1: You see, Oliver, it was on account of Marthy's brother, Rockwell. He had to move in and start trouble.
2: I've had enough of that guy myself. Don't bring him over here again.
1: Don't you worry. He's packed up and coming to ride out of town right this minute.
2: Then you should be happy.
1: Nope, nope. It seems like all the happiness has gone out of my life.
2: Huh?
1: Yep, I'm a broken man, Oliver.
2: Well, look, think of it this way. They only cost half as much for one to live, and you could take what Martha cost you and invest it in something else.
1: Nope, nope. I'd always worry where she was and what she was doing.
2: Well, if you want my advice, I'd call for a showdown.
1: Huh? How do you mean?
2: Well, I'd just pretend that I was through. Tell her off and insist that she be off the premises by midnight. Of course, you don't mean it, but she'd see you meant business.
1: Think I'd dare?
2: Huh? Well, you could stand near the door, just in case.
1: She's been talking about a division of community property or something. What does that mean?
2: That means you don't get anything.
1: Well, no, I ain't going to stand for that.
2: Mary's home. Homer's here, honey.
3: Oh, so I see.
4: Hi, Mr. Meister. What are you laughing about?
1: Laughing? I ain't laughing, son. My heart is plumb broke.
3: Oh, I just saw Martha down to the corner, Homer. Rockwell, your brother-in-law, was with her.
1: Yeah, I know. She's taking him out to the edge of town so he can hitchhike home.
3: Oh, is he leaving?
1: Yep.
2: So is Homer.
3: Oh, where are you going, Homer?
2: Martha hasn't made up her mind yet.
1: No, wait a minute, Oliver.
2: Well, you...
1: Martha ain't telling me a thing. We're through.
3: Why,
1: yes, sir.
3: Homer Meister, you're not serious.
1: Oh, never was more serious about anything in my life, Mary.
3: You mean it's going to be permanent?
1: No, sir. It's going to be forever.
2: Well, you see, Mary, a man can stand only so much.
3: Oliver, I hope you aren't putting things in Homer's head.
1: Nope, he ain't, Mary.
4: Did you tell Mrs. Meister yet?
3: Junior, find something to do out in the back for a few minutes.
2: Yeah.
4: Oh, sure, I catch.
2: Yeah, go on.
4: Yeah, I'm too young. Big ears and stuff.
2: Yeah, all ears. Go on. Well, now, surely you must have some grounds for leaving, Homer.
1: Yep, I have. Well, she's jealous. Oh, she's awful jealous.
2: Mm.
1: And she's bossy. Mm-hmm. Oh, she's terrible bossy. And then she sticks up for her brother. I sure got a case.
3: Well, have you tried to sit down and talk it over with Martha?
1: Have you ever tried to sit down and talk anything with her? All I do is sit there like a big lunkhead and listen. I never get to say what I want her.
3: Well, it's a problem to be worked out by you and Martha. I don't see where Oliver fits in.
1: Well, of course, Marthy likes Oliver, and she might back down if we both talk to her.
3: Uh-uh, not Oliver.
2: Well, I don't see anything wrong in it, Mary. I'm Homer's friend, and I like Martha.
3: I know, but I can't see an outsider interfering in an argument of that kind.
1: Why, Oliver ain't no outsider, Mary. Well, gosh, he's like one of the family.
2: Sure.
1: Come on over with me, Oliver, will you? She should be back home by now.
3: Oh, I wouldn't do it, Oliver.
2: Oh, that's silly. I'll kid around with Martha and she'll be laughing in no time.
1: Oh, I sure hate to see her go, Oliver. Yeah, she's been a lot of company.
2: Oh, well, she hasn't gone yet.
1: Oh, well, there's so many cute little things she used to do. Like fixing the roof and splitting the wood and carrying out the trash. Oh, me, I'm going to miss all them little cute things.
2: Oh, well, don't worry about it. I'll take care of it.
1: Yeah, I'll get a lump in my throat every time I see her welding helmet and her Levi's in our clothes closet.
2: Oh, well, you can bury them. There may not be another job for her in that line.
1: Well, no, I'll keep him around. That welding helmet will remind me of many happy, prosperous days.
2: All right. Now, you just keep still and leave everything to me. Just go in front of me.
1: Yeah. Now, wait. I ain't going in first. This was your idea.
2: Oh, well, I'm not afraid. Just step aside in case I have to make those steps quick.
1: Yeah.
2: Homer, here we go. Right into the lion's den.
1: Yep.
2: Oh,
1: be a trap.
5: No. Let's try the door.
6: Martha. Martha, it's Oliver. May I come in?
1: Maybe we'll find a body.
5: Come on in.
1: Marthy. Angel breath.
5: Funny. Maybe she beat you to it. Let's look and see if she took her clothes. Did she have two dresses, Homer?
1: Yep, yeah. Yellow striped one and a purple one with yellow flowers.
5: Good. Yeah. She hasn't eloped. They're still here.
1: Oliver, I just know that woman's just a-grieving for me. And when a woman grieves for a man, well, she's apt to do anything.
5: Maybe she went back to Nebraska with her brother. I remember she said that when the threshing season's on, there's too many men there for the women.
1: Well, I don't believe it. Marthy's a good woman. Maybe I drove her to something desperate. Maybe she... Oh, no, I can't see her doing that.
5: Wait a minute. What's this? Note.
1: For me?
5: It isn't for me. Here, read it.
1: I just can't read through my tears, Oliver. What does it say?
5: Come here. It says, Homer.
1: Huh? Just plain Homer.
5: That's right.
1: Not even dear Homer?
5: Quiet. It says, I'm going out and do what I've been threatening to do for years. You or nobody can stop me. Martha.
1: Oh, Oliver, what am I going to do?
5: Sounds bad. What has she been threatening to do for years?
1: Well, lots of times she just kidded around and said she was going to do away with herself. And I remember I used to laugh, and then she'd laugh.
5: Well, it looks so you can quit laughing.
1: She was a good woman, Oliver.
5: Look, quit talking in the past tense. Now, maybe it's not too late to stop her.
1: I'll spend anything, Oliver, to find her. I'll start looking around the railroad yards and you look along the highways down the gullies.
5: I haven't lost anything, and if you have money to spend, call the cops. They can ride around in a squad car and look.
1: Oh, and just last night, she was so good. You know what she did? Let me come to the table and eat with her and her brother Rockwell.
5: Now, look, you're not going to get anywhere reminiscing. This calls for action. Let's see what Mary thinks.
3: Now, just a minute, Oliver. I asked you not to get involved in Homer's family troubles.
5: I'm not, Mary, but look at the poor guy. He's fit to be tied.
3: That's all right. Maybe he'll learn how to treat her when she comes back.
1: Oh, but she ain't coming back, Mary.
3: Oh, I think she will.
5: She left both her dresses, Mary.
3: Well, then she'll be back.
5: Well, I wish I could believe you, but this note doesn't say that.
3: Note? What note?
5: Show Mary the note, Homer.
1: It's somewhere here in my wallet. Oh, my. Oh,
5: that wallet.
1: Here it is. It's her handwriting, Mary.
3: Let's see. I'm going to do what I've been threatening to do for years, and you or nobody can stop me. Martha.
1: You see, Mary, she's done it.
5: Any insurance, Homer?
1: Insurance? Yeah. Oh, I plumb forgot about that. Now, let me see. I had $600 on her, $800 on the house, $300 on
5: Wait a minute. You can't collect on all of them.
3: Well, Homer, I don't know what to do or say. I think I'd go right to the police.
5: But Mary, don't you see? He can't.
1: Who can?
3: Well, I don't understand. Why can't he?
1: No, me
5: Suppose
1: neither.
5: Suppose he takes this note to the police. The woman's gone. They look for a motive. Homer has insurance on it.
1: Oh, now, wait a minute, Oliver.
3: Oh, that's ridiculous,
5: Oh, it
3: Oliver.
5: Is, huh? Okay, then, Homer, go to the police. Remember, I think you're innocent, but they're different.
1: You think they'll believe I had something to do with it? you mean the police will come to me and...
5: Run, Homer!
1: Oh,
3: Oliver! Hi, Pop. It's Junior.
1: Oh, look, Oliver. Oh, don't ever scare me like that, yeah? I'm a much older man than you be.
5: Look, young man, don't ever slam doors like that again.
4: Oh, I guess the wind caught us. How are you, Mr. Meister?
1: I'm still a broke man, sonny. My heart's as heavy as mud.
4: I just tried to collect for the paper at your house, but no one answered.
3: Junior, something's happened. Don't mention Martha to Homer.
4: Why, Mom?
5: Never mind why. There's been a change over there now, so forget it.
4: Gee, I'm sorry, Mr. Meister.
1: Oh, that's all right, Junior. You didn't mean no harm. My sorrow just don't show is all.
4: Gee, I'm sorry. And, Pop, why have the Briggs got all their shades pulled down across the street?
5: Huh?
4: And when I collected, they only opened the door a crack. Wouldn't let me see in.
3: Oh, I'm sure I don't know, dear. Now run on.
4: Okay, Mom. I hope they find Mrs. Meister.
3: Oh, I'm sure they will, dear.
2: Now, right there is a clue, Homer.
1: You think Junior done it?
2: No, no, don't be ridiculous. Why would Briggs have their shades pulled down this early, and why did they only open the door a crack?
1: Say, you think Marthy went over there and they're hiding her, huh?
3: Oh, I don't think so.
2: You can't tell. That Briggs used to be a knife sharpener.
3: Oliver, such a statement.
2: Things have been solved on smaller clues than that, Mary.
1: Oh, why, that banty-legged dry gaucher, if he so much as laid one blade on Marthy.
3: Homer, now you straighten up.
2: Now, Mary, I didn't say Briggs did anything to her.
1: Oh, but you gave me a good lead, Oliver. Briggs always had a sort of a sneaky look in his eye. And I know he didn't like Marthy.
2: Well, who did?
1: Nobody. Wait a minute, Oliver.
3: Oh, I think the whole thing's ridiculous. Martha's all right and will be back home tonight.
1: Nope, from that note. And my feeling, she's done something awful.
3: Well, Oliver's not going to be mixed up in it. You know how these things always turn out, Oliver.
2: Well, I only offered my help is all. After all, Homer's worried.
1: Gosh, Mary, in my hour of trouble, Oliver's been a big help.
2: Well, sure, and after they find her and everything's over...
3: Oliver, you stop talking like that.
2: And if they start asking questions of Homer, I can vouch for him.
1: Asking questions? Huh? Who?
2: You know, just routine stuff. Have you ever had any arguments with her? When did you see her last? And why?
3: Well, I washed my hands of this whole deal. I never heard of such foolishness in my life.
2: Oh, Mary's upset, Homer.
1: Yeah? I wonder why.
2: Me too. She hasn't lost a wife.
1: You know, Oliver, I think I'll hide me out.
2: That's the worst thing you could do. I just go on about my business. It's less suspicious.
1: Tis, huh?
2: Yeah.
1: Hey, wait a minute. I ain't done nothing.
2: And then, on the other hand, you probably need a witness or two.
1: I'm hightailing it out of town.
2: You'll do no such a thing. Junior gave me an idea. Now, maybe Martha's hiding out at the Briggs's. Why don't you go over there and insist on searching the house? At least it'll give you an alibi.
1: Yeah, do you think I ought to?
2: Well, it's up to you. It's kind of funny to me the way they're acting.
1: Okay, I'll do it.
2: Now, don't be wishy-washy with them. Now, this is important.
1: Yep, right as can be. Come on.
2: Come on? Yeah. Why should I go, too?
1: Well, it's your ID. And anyhow, I need moral support in my hour of need.
2: Well, okay. But I won't say a word. Not one word. There's no need of both of us going to jail.
0: And now, back to the Anderson family. Well, Oliver has managed to get himself mixed up in the family troubles of Homer Meister, their next-door neighbor. It seems that Homer's wife left a note for Homer and disappeared. After talking the thing over, Homer has decided to go across the street to the home of the Briggs and see if Martha's hiding out there. Oliver is merely along for moral support and has promised Homer not to say one word. Not one word.
2: I remember. I'm staying right out of this whole thing.
1: I'm capable of handling this.
7: Yes, what is it, Meister?
1: Can I step in a minute?
7: I don't know why I get into these things, but come on in.
2: Oh, hi, Freeburn.
7: I'm feeling very well, thank you. But evidently you're not here to inquire as to my health. Come, let's have it, Homer.
1: Well, first off, Marthy's disappeared.
7: Probably trying to have a minute to herself.
1: She ain't no such thing. You ain't seen her, have you?
7: Me?
1: She ain't here, is she?
7: I hope not. I have one wife, and she takes most of my time.
1: Oh, come, you got the shades drawn down.
7: I fail to see where that's any concern of yours, Homer.
1: Well, tis. Everybody's under suspicion until Marthy is found.
7: Don't come down. This is ridiculous.
8: What's going on, Freeburn?
7: Nothing, Millicent, dear. Homer thought Martha was over here.
8: Ugh, heaven forbid.
1: Now, look here, Mrs. Briggs. Marthy's a good woman. Best I ever seen. And my heart's broke.
8: Well, I'm sure that Mr. Briggs or myself can't do anything to help you. What are you doing over here, Anderson? Did Mary finally get wise to you two?
2: Now, wait a minute, Millie.
7: That was uncalled for, Millicent. Yeah. Darling, I shall have to speak to you when these persons go.
1: I just wanted to know if Marthy was hiding over here, that's all. I don't want no trouble, no argument, nor any hard feelings.
8: Would you like to look under our bed, in the cellar, or anywhere else where she'd feel at home?
1: Well, no. Maybe she ain't here.
8: Reason would she have for being here?
7: Now, Millicent, dear, let's have it quiet.
8: Don't quiet me, Freeburn. Don't try to give the impression that you dominate the household.
7: My dear, don't make me speak forcefully to you in front of neighbors.
2: We better go, Homer.
1: Yes. Sorry I bothered you.
7: Don't bother at all, Homer.
8: Well, it's a bother to me. You think I want people to even dream that Martha would be in my home?
7: Now, Millicent, dear, if Barth is a good woman.
8: Well, if she's a good woman, suppose you go out and join the scouting party.
7: Don't, Millicent. Don't.
8: We'll say who is right and who is wrong, Jane.
7: Take your hands off me.
8: Oh, no.
7: Millicent.
8: I'll show
7: release.
8: You exactly what I've been
7: release
8: wanting to
7: Release me
8: for
7: this
8: years.
7: Moment.
2: Well, good for you, Bridget. You really told her.
7: Yes, I did, didn't I?
1: Oh, gosh. I hope Martha's being gone in court to no trouble, Freebairn.
7: No, quite the contrary. I've been meaning to speak up to Millicent for weeks.
3: Is that you, Oliver?
2: Yeah, Freebairn Briggs is with me.
3: I'll be right in, dear.
2: Sit down, Briggs.
7: Maybe I shouldn't. Every time I lose my temper with Billy, after you just tore it, should I go home and apologize?
2: Lose everything you've gained?
7: Maybe you're right, Oliver. You always seem to be right.
2: Well, sure.
3: Any news from Martha, Oliver?
2: Nope. And if this keeps up, we won't have a friend in the neighborhood.
7: Millicent is very upset.
3: Oh, that's a shame. Something you did, Oliver?
2: Oh,
7: no. I brought this on myself. I'll just have to pay for being impetuous, I guess.
3: But Martha, what about her? Has no one heard a word from her? And where's Homer?
2: Oh, he's walking around in a trance. I feel sorry for him. He's all broken up, the poor guy.
3: Oh.
2: Probably sitting on a curb somewhere trying to hide his tears.
3: Oh, I don't see where that's going to help any. Why don't you call the police?
2: What for? I don't want her.
7: And likewise, Mrs. Anderson, I feel that Homer brought this on himself. He's always looking sideways every time he passes a lady on the street.
3: Well, is that unusual?
2: Well, he's not looking sideways now. That guy is really worried. And the guy goes off by himself.
1: You know, Antoinette, in my early youth, I was known to be quite domineering. Yep.
4: Well, how can you go and enjoy yourself when you know your wife is missing?
1: Missing? Hey, how did you know?
4: Mr. Chapman, the plumber, told me just before you came in.
1: Oh, he did, eh? Hey, if I had that Chapman here, I'd twist him around my little finger, spying on me.
4: He's right over there in that booth.
1: Huh? He is?
4: And I don't like him either. Here he comes.
1: I ain't gonna wait.
9: Hi, Homer. Hi, you find the old lady yet?
1: What's it to you?
9: Nothing. In fact, it's been quiet since she screamed. And you too, babe, scream.
4: Oh, but of course.
9: Now, look here, Meister. A dame don't just leave a note and disappear unless she's had some help. Now, what did you do with the body?
1: The body?
9: Yeah.
1: Now, wait a minute, Chapman. There ain't no body.
9: Then where is she?
1: Oh, so help me. I don't know, Chapman. I'm grieving my heart out.
9: Yeah, it looks like it. Sitting around trying to date up some
1: Nope, I ain't. I just figured I'd ask one woman where another would be apt to go if she left.
9: Well, it don't make sense. Now, look, come on with me. I'll walk as far as your house with you. You sit in your house till you hear some word from her or the police.
1: You ain't going to mention the cafe to nobody.
9: Well, not if you get home and act like a human being. Come on.
1: By gosh, I'll do it. I'll get Oliver to sit with me.
3: Why, Martha.
10: Why, yes. What's wrong?
3: Are you all right, Martha? Come in.
10: Am I all right? Why, I guess so. You mean my new clothes.
3: Why, Martha, so you have a whole new outfit.
10: Yes, Mary, that I have. I just got tired of looking dowdy. And I knew the only way I'd get them was to just up and buy them.
3: Oh, but Homer's about frantic. He found your note.
10: What's funny about that? I've been threatening for 3 years now to get myself some new clothes, and I've done it. Mary... How do you like the hat?
3: Right. Lovely, Martha, but
10: And these shoes. Found them on the bargain counter, marked down from $6.50 to $1.87.
3: Wow.
10: Little tight, but just couldn't pass them up.
3: Well, what about Homer?
10: Oh, he's got enough sweaters and stuff.
3: Well, I don't mean that. He's sitting over home just eating his heart out, poor fellow. He didn't understand the note.
10: You mean he's actually worried about me?
3: Why, he's been frantic. Oliver's over with him. He's sitting there just counting the minutes.
10: Oh, gosh, I don't know what to say, Mary. Maybe you done wrong. Maybe you should take this stuff back.
3: Oh, well, I wouldn't be that sorry, Martha, but it would be nice if you let him know you appreciate his worrying about you.
10: Oh, Mary, I shouldn't have done it. I didn't know he cared.
3: Oh, come now, Martha.
10: I didn't.
3: Just go over home and throw your arms around his neck and have a good cry.
10: Oh.
3: You'll feel so much happier.
10: Well, gosh, Mary, I ain't much on showing my feelings.
3: But he's your husband, Martha, and he loves you.
10: You really think he does, Mary?
3: Oh, I know he does.
10: Then I'll do it. I'll just smother him with kindness.
3: That's the spirit. And I know he'll just love it.
10: But no matter what happens, I ain't taking these clothes back.
1: You know, Oliver, if Marthy'd only come home, I'd give up Antoinette in a minute.
2: Give her up? You can't give up something you haven't got.
1: Well, now, I wouldn't say that, Oliver.
2: Well.
1: I've just been kind of playing her along. Like a cat and a mouse. It's the playboy in me.
2: If I were you and Martha did come back, I'd straighten up and go to work. Look how she's helped you save money.
1: Yep, but there's something else in life besides money.
2: Yeah, I know, but you haven't got it.
1: Yeah.
2: So why don't you just let Martha know you're boss?
1: Yeah.
2: Be a kind one. Be firm.
1: Yeah.
2: If you ever see her again, put your arms around her neck, both of them.
1: Both arms?
2: Yeah.
1: And leave myself undefended? Oh, no, not me.
2: Surprise her. Give her a kiss. Tell her how much you love her. She knows you're kidding, but she'll love it.
1: Yeah, that's something I ain't done yet.
2: Well, then it's time you started. No arguments anymore. Just kindness and gentleness around the house.
1: You know, Oliver, something tells me you're right.
2: Well, I am.
1: By gum, I'll never raise my voice to her again.
2: I see.
1: Oh, me. If she'd only come back to me.
2: She will, I'm afraid.
1: Yeah, the little things she used to do. Emptying the trash, yeah. Bringing in the wood. Mm. Oh, Oliver, she endeared herself to me in so many little ways.
2: Oh, come on. Come on, Homer. You don't break down now.
1: Well, I just can't help it. Poor old Marthy. Yeah, been like one of the family for years.
2: Huh?
1: Oliver, the door. Maybe Marthy.
2: Or the cops. I'll go. You hide.
11: Surprise!
2: Oh, Marthy, Mary, where did you find her?
10: Homer, where is my beautiful little lamb?
2: Come on out, Homer, it's Martha.
10: Oh, Homer, dear. Oh, my own little Homer. How could I have done this to you?
1: Oh, my own little Marthy.
10: Oh, don't you have anything else to say to me?
1: Nope. Just let me look at you. Oh, I thought sure you'd gone, Martha.
10: Oh.
1: I was all broke up.
10: Well, it won't happen again, Dumpy. Never a cross word.
3: Oh, that's very sweet, Martha.
1: And never again will I raise my voice, baby. Oh, I'm sure glad you're back.
2: Well, I guess that's settled. Shall we go?
3: Yes, I think we might as well, dear.
4: Gee, Mrs. Meister looks swell, doesn't she, Mom?
10: Oh, you little darling. Now, you're the first one that's told me you like my new clothes.
1: New clothes?
10: Why, yes, Homer, dear. I left you a note. And you do know I've been threatening to buy these clothes for 3 years or more, and I just decided I'd better do
1: something. Oh, so that's it.
10: Why, sure.
1: Would you, Mary and Junior, step outside a minute, Oliver?
2: Why, yes, of course.
1: Oh, well, it's been right nice of you, Oliver, to help, but your plan ain't going to work.
2: Well, good night, Oliver.
10: Good night.
12: Take off them duds. Wrap them up and take them back.
4: Now look here, Weedle. If them duds go, I go. And if that, it ain't such a bad evening.
1: Oh,
3: come on, Oliver. This is no affair of ours.
2: Well, I told him to be kind to her.
4: Why did you tell me to say those clothes look nice on her, Mom?
3: Because it's the kind thing to do, Junior.
2: Oh, well, she's back anyway now. Come on, let's go home.
3: Well, wouldn't be a bad idea for a lot of women to leave a note like that. Certainly wakes the man of the house.
2: Why? What have I done wrong now?
3: Nothing. Just let this be a lesson to you.
2: Yeah, but they're different. You just got a new hat and gloves last week.
3: So I did, darling. This week, I got my new shoes.
2: You see?
3: Mm-hmm.
2: You spent $25 and I didn't care.
3: That's fine. Because next week, I have to buy something that goes with the shoes, hat, and gloves.
2: You mean you've forgotten something?
3: Yes, dear. A coat and dress.
2: Oh, no, not next week again.
3: But, Oliver, you said it would be
2: all
3: right.
2: I said no such thing, Mary.
3: Now,
2: you...
3: Just the other day.
10: Uh-oh, here we go again, folks.

The Anderson Family is written by Howard Swart, directed by Herb Litton, and features Dick Lane as Oliver, Louise Arthur as Mary, Walter Tetley as Junior, and Herbert Rawlinson as Homer. Others in the cast were Jacqueline DeWitt, George Peroni, Doug Young, and Jenny Johnson. Music was by Gordon Kibbe, sound effects by Ray Erlenborn, and your announcer is Ken Peters. The Anderson Family is a Hollywood Broadcasters production, transcribed from Hollywood.

31 and a half, 32, 33, 35, 40, and 10 is 50, and 50 is a pound. 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
4: Why be seated? Everybody say amen.
5: Amen.
4: Amen. Now, before we start, I got two announcements I want to read off to you. The deacons wish that whoever keeps writing, "Meet me in the basement," on the back of the hymn books would cut it out, because everybody that goes down there tracks mud all over the church. Amen. And the deacons also wish that whoever keeps putting the frog in the baptismal pool would cut that out, because everybody's getting warts from it. Everybody say amen.
5: Amen.
4: Amen. Now, preacher went a-hunting. It was on a Sunday morning. Now, Coach was again his religion, but he took his gun along. He shot himself some very fine quail and one old measly hide. And then on his way returning home, he met a great big grizzly bear. Well, that bear marched out in the middle of the road, and he waltzed to the preacher, you see. Well, the preacher, he got so excited, he clumb a persimmon tree. Well, the bear, he sat down upon the ground, and the preacher climbed out on a limb. He cast his eyes to the God in the skies, and these words he says to him.

0: Don't you have that bear?
1: Yeah!
0: Well, that preacher set up in that tree. Some say that hit us all now. Along about daybreak, he says, oh, Lord, if you don't help that bear, then you're going to see one awful fight. Uh-huh. Well, just as he said it, the limb let go, and the preacher, he come floating down. Oh, it was a sight to see him just before he hit the ground. He struck old earth a cutting right and left. He did put up a pretty good fight. Before he could do much, that bear grabbed him, squeezed him a little too tight. Well, the preacher, he lost his hunting knife, but the bear held on with a vim. So one more time, he cast his eyes to the God in the skies, and these words he says to him.

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2: Hello, and welcome once again to Down the Line with me, Gary Bellamy. The environment, is it a good thing or is it a bad thing? Maybe you don't think we need it at all. Global warming, I mean, what's that all about? We might actually get some nice summers for a change, but paradoxically, global warming might mean that it actually gets colder in Britain. I mean, do you understand what that's all about? You know, I mean, I'm not a scientist, I don't, but why don't you give us a call on 0800 068 7060 or email us on downtheline@bbc.co.uk. It's a pretty important topic, the environment, and we could probably take up a whole show with it, but you can call in about anything you like. But can I just say that one thing we will not be talking about is Islam. Now, don't get me wrong, I've got nothing against Islam and the Muslim community, but I'm sick and tired of turning on my radio every morning and hearing yet another discussion about Islam and Muslims. It's just tiresome, and I'm sure the Muslim community agree with me. I'm sure they're sick to death of hearing this kind of thing. I tell you what do you think? Are you sick and tired of hearing so many discussions about Islam? Why not give us a ring? 0800 068 7060. I'd love to hear what you think about that. Okay, and our first call is David Healy, who's calling from Ennington. Is that right?
3: That's right, yes.
2: Yeah, and you're calling about global warming.
3: That's exactly right. I mean, it's a lot of old nonsense, isn't it? It's just cyclical blip. It's a cyclical blip.
2: Is it really?
3: Well, you know, these weather forecasters, the Met Office, they can't even tell us accurately what the weather's going to be doing this afternoon. So what on earth are they doing trying to tell us what it's going to be doing in 50 or 60 years' time? They absolutely don't know. I'm fed up of hearing about this global warming. It's a conspiracy.
2: Why is it conspiracy?
3: It's Tony Blair's Labour government once again trying to tell us what we can and can't do.
2: Well, hang on a minute, but even in a...
3: It says, you know, don't drive your cars, don't throw your nappies away. If I want to throw my nappies away to some landfill, I blooming well can. We've got to all ride bicycles everywhere.
2: Well, that'd be a good thing.
3: I couldn't be riding a bicycle anywhere, thank you very much.
2: So you use your hose pipe in summer, do you, when it's a drought on?
3: Show me where the drought is. It hasn't stopped raining all bloody year.
2: Yes, it has.
3: We have vast reserves of water in this country. They're just not in the southeast. We're not in a drought. If you look at the nation as a whole, we're extremely wet.
2: Okay, thank you for your call. My next caller is Julian Somerville. Hello, Julian.
4: Hello there.
2: Hi, what are you ringing for?
4: Well, I'd like to call in about, you're talking about the environment, I believe.
2: That's right.
4: It's a funny story, but when I was up at Oxford...
2: Right. Why do you say up at Oxford? Why does everyone say up...
4: it's a terminology for when you go to university, it doesn't really matter.
2: Yes, but already you're putting yourself above everybody else. What if you were living in Newcastle, you'd be coming down to Oxford?
4: Right, when I was up at Oxford...
2: you've done it again! Why can't you say, when I was at Oxford?
4: When I was at Oxford? No, I'm not going to do that. When I was up at Oxford... When I was at university...
2: Right, that's better.
4: I used to see this girl, and I would go back to her flat on the Saturday night. She was a queer girl, quite dreary, no goner. And I always remember, in the morning, as I was making a cup of tea, she had a poster on the wall, and it said, "Only when man has killed every animal, I must get this right, shot every bird, swallowed every fish, drunk every river, will he really know he cannot eat money." It's turned out to be true.
2: I've read that poster.
4: How have you seen it?
2: Well, it's only if every man has killed every animal, drunk every fish, swallowed every river... And he's eaten all... He can't eat money, can he? Thanks very much for your call. Very interesting point. Okay, my next caller is Early D. Hello, Early, you're down the line.
5: No, man, I've got to tell you, man. I've got to tell you, you are dangerous, brother. You're dangerous, you know what I mean? You are dangerous.
2: Thanks very much.
5: You know, word on the street about you, man, you are dangerous, you know?
2: Really?
5: You're totally... You're dangerous, brother.
2: They're talking about me on the streets.
5: Yeah, man, they're talking about you, man.
2: Who's talking about me?
5: What are you talking about, man?
2: I'm dangerous on the streets?
5: You're dread, man. I've heard all of this like, chat about global warming, innit?
2: Right? Yeah. Global warming,
5: right?
2: Yeah.
5: And like the thing is, what is being said out there, right? And like the hurts, right? The hurt is heating up, right?
2: The hurt. People are getting more angry.
5: No, the hurt is heating up, right?
2: The hurt.
5: Yeah.
2: And, people are...
5: Listen, Dredd, right. I love it roasting, innit? You love it roasting, innit? You know what I mean? In the summer, I just love it roasting, you know?
2: Do you mean the earth is heating up?
5: The earth is heating up, innit, right?
2: Mm.
5: But I'm saying I love it roasting. Don't you love it roasting, innit?
2: Yeah, it's nice, but it can be... It's not good for the rest of the planet, is it? I mean, if I like it roasting, but, you know, the fact that we like it roasting means that the ice caps are melting and people are going to flood and, like, London won't be here anymore.
5: Don't bother about that, man. You see, look, you can't use your car, right? You can't use your car. You can't use bus, right? That means to say they want you to stay in one place, you know? Listen, Dredd... I live in Arsden. I have to roll, innit? I have to come out. I can't be stuck in there, out in place all the time. Man, you say, well,
2: no, but they're saying...
5: It's control, Dredd, right?
2: So you think it's a conspiracy? You think the world isn't really heating up and people are just doing it to kind of keep people off the roads?
5: Dredd.
2: Mm. Why do you call me Dredd?
5: It's just a term of endearment, innit? Use my dog, innit? You know that, innit? Use my dog sometime.
2: What would you do? What would you do to stop this planet from boiling up?
5: Man, I don't mind what no planet is boiling up. I tell you, man, I love it roasting, innit? You know what I mean? You see girl on the street there, and they fling out them things, and you just want to stush, innit? You want to do it. You look on it, and you say, boy, me love the bumper, innit? You know what I mean? Me want to take ride on that.
2: Yeah. Thanks very much for your call. My next caller is Paulie. Hello, Paulie.
1: Hello.
2: Where are you from?
1: Dorset.
2: Hello.
1: Of course, they don't have nappies in China.
2: Hmm?
1: No, they don't have nappies. The children just wear sort of cropsless clothes.
2: What?
1: The children wear sort of open clothes, and they do their business in the gutter or what have you. And then a bit later they learn to hold a cup under them. And then, so that's no nappies. It's absolutely brilliant.
2: I think
1: we should take a leaf out of their books. No nappies in China. And, of course, they don't have the menopause either.
2: Thanks very much for your call.
1: Okay.
2: Bye-bye.
1: Bye.
2: Okay, Graham Downs. Hello, Graham.
6: Hello, Gary.
2: You're down the line. I'm fine. You're down the line.
6: I'm thinking about the environment, mainly,
2: Gary. Okay, nice.
6: The problem with the environment, you know, we've saved a lot of the planet's precious resources by using email, haven't we, instead of paper. If you think about it, all the things that now people use an email, they used to maybe write it on paper, and that's using the precious resources, isn't it? But instead of them making, progress with it, we've just used it producing tons of useless magazines, haven't we, Oh, here's a question, human beings. What did you do? Well, I'll tell you what we did. We cut down almost all the trees on our planet, and they're essential to the delicate balance of our atmosphere.
2: Mm-hmm.
6: And we produced... Guess what we came up with? Heat magazine.
2: Yeah.
6: What is Heat magazine, then, humans? Oh, it's a magazine that likes celebrities with cellulite and things.
2: Yeah.
6: Now, if a technological advance could help the planet, and then it seems that we instead, though, we produce a load of rubbish. I can't make one other point.
2: Of course.
6: I'm not saying this time there's anything to do with the farmer boys, either, because I think we're all as guilty as each other, actually, Gary. It's a worldwide problem. I can't make another problem.
2: Okay, I've got Mark on the line. Hello, Mark, you're down the line.
7: Oh, hello, mate.
2: Hello.
7: I was listening to that bloke just a minute ago. You've both got it totally wrong, right? The quote is, only when man has killed every bird, eaten every animal, and sucked the juice out of all the trees, will he realise that he cannot eat money? And believe me,
2: the juice out of all the trees.
7: Yeah,
2: there aren't any juice in trees.
7: Oh mate, listen. What do you think sap is then?
2: There is juice in a tree, but I don't think that's not the point. I know there are juices in trees.
7: Juice is not like literally juice. You know, like it's like juice. It's like a spiritual. It's like a use. You know, like that
2: a
7: stuff.
2: What?
7: Like a use. You know, like that stuff you have. Like, surrounding, like, desserts and that. Or
2: that's custard. You don't get custard in trees. You're talking nonsense. Okay, my next caller on down the line is this right, Mister?
8: Just call me Mister. That's all you need to know.
2: Okay.
8: Yeah, I want to talk about global...

0: Okay.
1: Well, my wife and I, we've been monitoring global warming for some time, and we have correlated the information. Information gathered from departmental research, information gathered from independent research. We have friends in high places, we have friends in low places. And they've been telling us which way the wind blows. And I'll tell you, boy, it's all going to blow this great big candle out. Now, we have relocated to a secret location in Spain.
0: Hang on. That's not a secret, you just told everyone.
1: Oh, you won't find me, boy. You've got more chance of dancing on custard.
0: What?
1: We are moving to a place where we believe we can have a better standard of living. Well, I haven't got to pay £150 just to park my car.
0: Right, so basically, all this stuff about the environment is just, you just want to save money. People like you are quite irritating because you blame everything else. You blame...
1: Listen.
0: You know, you're blaming the environment when really you don't want to pay parking fines.
1: We may...
0: You're just tight.
1: Nomadic places, we may go to cave to cave, we may grow beards, we may...
0: Face up to facts and get yourself a job. Thanks for your call. Okay, I've got Dave from Crawley. Hello,
2: hi.
0: Dave.
2: Yeah, I just wanted to make a point about the environment. I believe that they say that the climate's changing, things are warming up, and what was wrong with the climate the way it was? Why do they keep mucking about with everything?
0: Well, you got a good point. Thanks for your call. My next call is Snooks Dupree, is that right?
3: That's right, yes.
0: And you're calling from New Orleans?
3: No, sir, I'm from New Orleans.
0: Oh.
3: I'm a musician. I'm in town for the Lum Jazz and Blues Festival, and I was listening to your show, Between Sex.
0: Between Sex?
3: No, Between Sets. I'm doing a couple of sets tonight. I call in and say that we ain't got nothing at all back in New Orleans on account of that Hurricane Katrina come through there now. That's what I want to call in today about. Some people say Katrina, she was an act of God. And some people say it was a force of nature.
0: Yeah.
3: Global warming, whatever. But I tell you, there's no such thing.
0: No such thing.
3: Hurricane Katrina was an act of George W. Bush. Pure and simple. He knew all about it. He caused the damn thing. He knew the levees was going to bust.
0: Hang on.
3: He drowned that city. He wanted to wash the brothers right out of there, man.
0: Listen, I'm not a big in favor of George Bush. I'm not his number one fan. But I don't think he can go...
3: He's a lame duck.
0: Yeah.
3: He's a lame duck.
0: Right, he might be a lame duck, but how can he... He could not create a hurricane.
3: I seen it on the internet. It's all in there. You know all about it, man. There was these planes they seen flying above there just before the storm hit. Now, they're saying these was military weather planes having a stud in the storm and that, but apparently they was seeding it. They were seeding the storm.
0: Yeah, but you can't believe everything you read on the internet. Look,
3: that's all true. He wanted to wash the brothers right out of there, man. It's all true.
0: Right, well, thanks.
3: It's all true.
0: Okay, thanks a lot. You get back to your set and your jazzing.
3: Thank you very much, Mr.
0: All right, Elder. Bye.
3: Good night.
0: Okay, my next caller is Tulsa Kesgrove from...
4: Kesgrove? I told you last time,
0: from Tottenham.
4: All right.
0: Hello.
4: I've got to help the environment, yeah?
0: Yeah.
4: I've got a sun bed. I know, is that like a solar panel? If I put it on the roof, will it work?
0: Not really.
4: Why
0: you got any other ideas for saving the environment?
4: No.
0: Thanks for your call. My next call is Professor Tom Wiley. Hello, Tom.
5: Hi, good day to you, Mr. Bellamy.
0: Hello.
5: I am a practicing arborologist.
0: Oh.
5: Yeah. That means I have an infinite knowledge of all things that pertains to trees.
0: Oh.
5: And I can assure you that I start every day with a tumbler full of a freshly squeezed tree juice before embarking on a 14-mile hike.
0: So tree juice does in fact exist?
5: It most certainly does, Mr. Bellamy, rather like you.
0: And how does it taste?
5: Absolutely revolting.
0: Thanks very much for your call.
5: Thank you very much. Always a pleasure to talk to you guys over there in England.
0: My next caller is Christopher Nibbs. Hello, Christopher.
6: Yeah, Chris Nibbs.
0: Hello, Chris.
6: Yeah, I'm ringing in about the poster about the environment, which Nibbsy here knows was actually attributed to the Indian Chief Tecumseh.
0: Right.
6: And Chris Nibbs used to have the poster on his wall at Aberystwyth Uni.
0: Did he?
6: Yep, so I can put your man right. On the actual quotation.
0: Okay.
6: And it goes as such.
0: Fire away.
6: Okay, Nibbsy, off you go. Only when mankind has burned all the trees and cooked all the animals and dried up all the rivers... And

0: drowned all the fish. Well, not drowned so much as suffocated, because obviously the rivers have... Actually, I think Nibsy may have got that bit arse about tit.
1: Right, try again.
0: Whack, whack. Oops. Okay, Chris Nibs needs to do his homework. I'll call back, Gary.
1: Yeah, thanks to the Nibster there for getting that one wrong. If you do know the actual quote, please let us know and put an end to this nonsense. My next caller is Helen from St. Helens. Hello, Helen.
2: Hi, Gary.
1: It's funny, isn't it?
2: What?
1: It's good, funny, Helen from St. Helens.
2: Oh, yeah. I know you're
1: People must have
2: about...
1: said that to you before.
2: Yeah. I know you're chatting
1: How many
2: about...
1: times have people... How many times have people said that to you?
2: Quite a lot.
1: Sorry, what's your call about?
2: Yeah. I know you're chatting today about the environment on the show, Gary. Mm. And I just wanted to talk about bags.
1: I knew someone once. Mr. Jack Cardiff from Cardiff.
2: How it takes 500 years for a plastic bag to break down...
1: And someone called Henry St. Edmunds from Bury St. Edmunds.
2: And I think about all the bags that we don't need, that we use them.
1: Yeah. Look, I might even change my name from Gary Bellamy to Gary St. Edmunds and go live in Bury St. Edmunds.
2: A nylon shopper, like a granny shopper. I've got a shopper.
1: Yeah. What is a shopper, by the way?
2: It's a bag that you don't throw away.
1: Thanks very much for your call. I wonder if there's any tramps living in St. James's Park called James. Why don't you give us a ring? 0800 068 7060. Okay, hello, you're down the line. Who's there?
3: Hello, Gary, it's Steve Goodall.
1: Hello, Steve.
3: Hello, Gary, yes, actually calling because I'm a talk show host myself for a local radio station in Coventry.
1: Okay.
3: And I've got a funny reputation, haven't they, people who ring in to phoning shows? People say that they're like a little bit queer, you know.
1: Yeah.
3: I'm talking, you know, I'm using the word queer in the old-fashioned sense, you know, like
1: strange
3: or odd, not like the modern bum bandits.
1: So what was your show, what did you say?
3: They're bum bandits, aren't they?
1: You can't say that.
3: Why not?
1: You can't say those words.
3: Well, I can say those words, kind of, it's a free country, isn't it? You should be allowed to express my opinion.
1: Yes, you can, but not to the detriment of...
3: Why not? It's not a bad word, bum, is it? Bandits, none of those words are prescribed.
1: No, but you put them together and you create a whole new image.
3: You put them together and you get the truth, Gary.
1: You don't get the truth.
3: Bum bandits, that's what they are. I've got no time for the Muslims, right? But they wouldn't have it, they wouldn't have it.
1: What kind of talk show are you running?
3: I'll tell you what I run an honest talk show where people are allowed to express their opinions and not just, you know, one that's about character political correctness.
1: Right. You sound like you're running the BNP, my friend.
3: Listen, I'm not a member of the BNP, actually, but I think that, some of the things they say are quite sensible.
1: Have you quite finished?
3: If you listened to what I said also, you'd have heard a bit of tacit support for the Muslim community, especially with regard to the bum bandits.
1: Look, enough of that, right. Thanks for your call.
3: Thanks very much.
1: Okay, down the line, 0800 068 7060. Hello, Peter. You're down the line with Gary Bellamy. Hello.
4: Oh, hello. What were you doing?
1: I'm doing fine. What are you bringing to talk about today?
4: Well, I'm phoning in about the trees.
1: Yeah, what about the trees?
4: There's a lot of diseases in the trees of London, right?
1: Yeah.
4: Hello, James, all right? There's a street called Tavistock Road. Is it Tavistock or Tavistock?
1: I don't know, Tavistock.
4: I think it's Tavistock. It's up an NW3.
1: It's Tavistock.
4: Is it Tavistock?
1: Yeah, it could be Tavistock.
4: Maybe. I'm not sure.
1: We'll get someone onto it. We'll find out.
4: But what it is, you've got, like, you know, you've got these big, beautiful houses along Tavistock, and it's very leafy.
1: I think it's Tavistock.
4: Is it Tavistock?
1: I think it might be Tavistock.
4: Yeah, I think it could be either Tavistock or Tavistock. I'm not sure.
1: Okay, why don't you find exactly what street it is and then get back to us, yeah? Okay, good. My next caller is Jacob. Hello, Jacob.
5: Hello, man. Hello, Gary. How are you doing?
1: Oh, good, thanks. And you're ringing to talk about the environment?
5: You must talk about global warming affecting all of mankind. Mm. Polar ice caps melting, the liquid of the earth bubble and rise.
1: Yeah.
5: Soon Noah must reach with the Ark number 2, brand new. Get all the timber, the 4x2, the 3x4, the 6x5, the 2x1.
1: Mm-hmm.
5: All the animal must come upon the ark, the lion and the lemur, the camel and the cat, the beaver and the bullfrog, the Komodo dragon plus the bonobo monkey, even the unicorn must come. And the Furby, the gremlin, but the gremlin must remain dry, upon him bring havoc upon the ark. But you might ask me, who is Noah?
1: Who is Noah?
5: Noah is David Attenborough. Him spread the gospel upon the TV. Lock the wasp in the cabin. All the wasp in the cabin. Cat ahoy! The cat overboard. The cat can't swim. For now, God will come to save the cat and drown.
1: What? So you really think we need an ark?
5: We must have an ark. for the flood come to New Orleans, for all the sinners wash away, for the warning once, mean a warn twice. We must build the ark with all the timber, the 4B2, the tree before the 1B692.
1: Yeah, okay, good point there. Thanks very much for your call, Jacob. Okay, here's a caller with a lovely name, Renee Evans. Hello, Renee.
6: Thank you, Gary. I'm a bit angry to tell you the truth.
1: Hmm?
6: I recycle, right, as we're supposed to. I do not fly, ever.
1: No.
6: I go on coaches. To be honest, I've got a bit of a miserable life.
1: Well,
6: can I do for the environment? What can I do for the environment? Never mind what I can do for the environment. What has the environment ever done for me?
1: Well, it's supported your life and provided you with...
6: No, that was the electricity company. What are you talking about?
1: No, hang on.
6: What has the environment ever done for me?
1: Well, if everyone had your attitude, this planet would be up in blooming smoke. Really would.
6: I don't care. I do not care anymore. Now, right, it's me time. The globe can fuck off.
1: Well, thanks very much for your call, but I think you should have a good think about it, right? Because people like you are, and you're selfish. Who's our next caller? Hello?
7: Hello there, my name is Rusty.
1: Hello, Rusty.
7: We're not concentrating on the wrong things. With all this talk of knowing the ark, we're not forgetting the Blessed Virgin Mary, the little children's faces, the flying dove, the high arch, the peak of the churches.
1: Yeah.
7: We're not forgetting the wonderful things in the world.
1: The flowers
7: and the sun.
1: Are you religious?
7: No. I'm just a bit imaginative. But I believe in the wonderful things in the earth. The sweets.
1: Ah, thanks for your call. Okay. Who's our next caller? Hello?
8: Oh, Gary, hello.
1: Hello, who's that?
8: It's Sandy.
1: Hello, Sandy, all right?
8: Oh, Gary, I don't know what I'd do without you.
1: Oh.
8: Really, you're just what gets me through the day, really.
1: Oh, that's nice.
8: You really are.
1: Good.
8: I listen and I feel okay, feel better. Couldn't live without you.
1: Oh, well, that's really kind of you to say so. So, what's your point?
8: I really couldn't live without you.
1: Right.
8: I really wouldn't see the point of tomorrow.
1: Oh, come on now.
8: I wouldn't.
1: You okay?
8: If it wasn't for you, I would stop.
1: Now, I hope the BBC are listening to this, because it just goes to show how important Down the Line is to so many people. And if they don't commission a third series, they will have blood on their hands. And while I'm on the subject, I still haven't heard back from them about my proposal for a new current affairs series in which I interview major political figures called For Whom the Bellamy Tolls. But thanks for your call, and I hope you're still there, and you're very important to us, and to me particularly, and my future. Hello? Hello? Hello. Right, next call. Okay, who's there? Hello.
9: I'm sorry, I've just felt compelled to ring in because I've listened to this programme with a growing sense of frustration. I've listened to one self-serving self-publicist after another spouting their absolutely witless drivel.
1: Sorry about that.
9: And, well, I just really think it's not the kind of thing we want to hear on Radio 4. I mean, hurricane season in the Gulf of Mexico, New Orleans built below sea level, and if you then allow a lesbian comedian to host an award show, it just stands to reason that the city's going to get flooded.
1: Pardon?
9: I think you heard me.
1: What lesbian comedian are you talking
9: Ellen
1: about?
9: Ellen DeGeneres.
1: Right.
9: Well, she hosted an award show down there in the Louisiana Superdome, and next thing you know, the city's flooded.
1: And you think there's a connection?
9: It's blatantly a connection.
1: Well, what?
9: Well, you've got to be blind not to see it.
1: Well, call me blind, because I can't.
9: City below sea level, hurricane season, lesbian comedian in the New Orleans Superdome.
1: I do get...
9: Everyone ends up wet.
1: I understand...
9: Can you not join the dots?
1: I understand the below the sea level issue, and I understand hurricane season, but I don't understand the Ellen DeGeneres connection. I'm sorry, you'll have to join the dots for me.
9: Could you just stop talking for a minute and listen?
1: Yes.
9: I'll start again. Hurricane season, check.
1: Check.
9: City below sea level, check.
1: Check.
9: Award ceremony, Louisiana Superdome.
1: Check, yeah. Check that bit.
9: Check. Ellen DeGeneres, self-proclaimed lesbian comedian.
1: Check, yes.
9: Wet city.
1: Check, but...
9: See, well, thank you.
1: Well, I'm just checking you've said that in order, and that's all checked.
9: Yes.
1: But the connection between her hosting this award and the flood, no check.
9: And that's the bit you dispute, is it?
1: That's the bit I dispute. That's not checked.
9: Well, if you refuse to believe the evidence when it's shoved right in front of your eyes, I'm afraid I've got nothing more to say to you.
1: Fair enough. Okay, we've just got time for an email here from Peter, who rang in about trees. There was some confusion about whether he was talking about Haverstock Terrace or Tavistock, and apparently it was Fitzroy Avenue. Keep those emails coming in down the line at bbc.co.uk. Okay, my next caller is Sherry. Hello, Sherry.
10: Hello. I was ringing up about a poem on the thing everyone's debating. I thought I would have stopped with. It goes as so. Once you've eaten all the birds, once you've seen all the fishes, once you've danced with the wolves, you may eat all the money.
1: No, it doesn't. Thanks for your call. Okay, down the line, it's Chuck Perry.
11: Hello, Gary.
1: Hello. What are you ringing up about?
11: The environment.
1: All right.
11: Don't it make you laugh, though, eh, Gary?
1: Anything to say?
11: Global warming. Oh, and Stephen Hawking says, global warming.
1: Thanks, Chuck. Thanks for your call. Thank you.
11: They're all melted ice caps.
1: Yeah. Thanks, Chuck. Right, next caller. Hello.
12: Hello, my name is Anthony Bonds.
1: Hello, Anthony.
12: Are we seriously to believe there is a direct correlation between whether or not, regardless of their sexuality, weather systems will appear due to the performance of certain performing artistes?
1: This is my point, too. I agree with you. We've got a sensible person.
12: Are we to believe when Elton John plays the sands in Las Vegas, there's a snowstorm? Are we to believe that if the communards reform, there'll be a second ice age? It's absolute poppycock. I'm astonished that this show is even happening.
1: Oh, thanks very much.
12: Where on earth did you get your caller from?
1: Right, and my next caller is Georgina Swale. Hello, Georgina.
13: Hello, Gary.
1: Hi.
13: I was listening, and the rhyme, the poem that you're wondering about, I've got it on my desk diary right beside me. I wondered if you'd like to hear the real version.
1: Please, thank God, let's put an end to this poem debate.
13: Okay, here goes. This is what I've got written. Only when the last tree has died, and the last river has been poisoned, and the last fish has been caught, will we realise that we cannot eat money.
1: You sure that's right?
13: Yes, I've read it back. That's definitely what it says.
1: To be honest with you, it really didn't sound very good. I mean, some of the things other people were saying earlier on were better than that. I preferred to suck in the juice out of the trees.
13: I'm only trying to be helpful, Gary.
1: Well, thank you very much. You've been very helpful, but very boring. Hello, who's next caller, please?
14: Hello, it's Maggie.
1: Hello, Maggie.
14: I'd just like to say that one time I went to a concert in Glasgow, and it was like Paul Daniels did the show, and then afterwards it rained for about 2 days.
1: Yep.
14: So, just referring to your earlier call, that I think there could be some truth in that. That's all I've got to say.
1: Okay, thanks very much for your call. I've got Khalid on the line. Hello, Khalid. What do you want to talk about?
15: What is point? Global warming. What is point?
1: Well, there isn't any point. I mean, we're not doing it deliberately, are we?
15: What is point?
1: Indeed. What is the point of carrying on, Khalid, as the world hurtles to hell in a handcart? Well, there is a point, Khalid, because there's always hope. Yeah, and Radio 4 embodies that hope. You know, there's not a lot wrong with old Mother Earth while we've still got Woman's Hour, Desert Island Discs, You and Yours, Pick of the Week, Book of the Week, Front Row with Mark Lawson, and Moneybox Live. Actually, Moneybox Live is a bit dull. We'll see you next week. Good night.
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0: Tales from the Backbench by Peter Tinniswood. How Long, How Long? With Leslie Phillips as Sir Plimpton Makepeace.
1: How long, how long, how long have I been back in the house? 3 days? 3 years? 3 millennia? I don't know. All I do know is that I'm thoroughly fed up with it all, sick and tired of it. Why on earth did I allow myself to be persuaded to stand again? I can see the scene now, that ghastly day when I made my fateful decision. Mutual snorters and snifters in the clubhouse. The chairman of the constituency party was in poor spirits. His lady wife had returned unexpectedly from an escorted tour of the Holy Land and the pyramids of Egypt. Apparently she had been abandoned 3 times. She should have gone to Bridlington, I said. No, said the chairman, it's too far. Too far for what? I said. He shook his head sadly and said, oh, if only I knew the answer to that, oh boy, I should be master of the universe and all that lies therein. Poor chap. His mind was obsessed with the selection of the candidate to represent the party in the general election. He sighed deeply. What we need, Plimpton, is a man who won't cause trouble, he said. What we need is a man totally ignorant of the burning issues of the day, completely indifferent to the joys and miseries of his fellow men, blissfully unaware of the ghastly dangers facing the planet, and he broke off and stared at me hard. His ginger whiskers twitched. The turn-ups of his ginger trousers twitched. The roots of his ginger teeth twitched. And then he patted me warmly on the back and bought me a triple whiskey and soda. Nothing more was said. And thus, in the fullness of time, I was duly elected Member of Parliament for the constituency of Whitney Scrotum. Oh, God! Why did I do it? Why did I allow myself to be persuaded? Only yesterday, as I sat in the chamber, I looked around me with utter despair. All I saw was a frieze of new faces, eager faces, pimply faces, self-seeking, cocky, corrupt, shallow, intensely juvenile faces. Not a trace of the old faces, those familiar bibulous, vacuous faces, pompous faces, gormless, supremely rancorous, totally uncomprehending faces. Such comfort, such joy. I sat on the bench next to my old chum, the honourable member for somewhere frightfully pleasant in the Cotswolds, and said, what's the point of it? Beg pardon, he said. What are we doing here? I said. A large beer, he said. I don't mind if I do. I sighed. Do you know what I am, old boy? I said. Beg pardon, he said. I patted him sadly on the knee, sighed, and said, what I am is just a silent, eggy fart in the vast, clammy underpants of cyberspace. My chum looked up, smiled, and said, what's that you say? I smiled at him and said, I was talking about cyberspace. Cider and place, said my chum. Good-o, don't mind if I do. One of the last of the old school, my chum. What fun we had had in the days of our prime. Oh, fun. Ah, there's the rub. There just isn't any fun in the House of Commons these days. It's all long drawn out, grinding tedium. Oh, for the jolly japes and merry pranks of years gone by. I remember that memorable day when the Chancellor of the Exchequer, dear old, what's his name, stood up to make his speech on Budget Day and started thus, Mr. Deputy Speaker, I am pleased to say that I've made a complete dog's dinner of the nation's finances, and quite frankly, I couldn't give an arsehole. Accordingly, I've decided to raise the old age pension to £203 per week for all persons over the age of 7. Further, Mr. Deputy Speaker, I intend to pocket all the nation's gold reserves and piss off on a weekend's bender to Southwold. Oh, golly, how we laughed, how we roared. The whole house was in tucks. That's what it was like in the good old days. Good humour, merry pranks, jolly japes, and acceptance of the reality of our position in the body politic. To wit, a bunch of irrelevant old duffers with... where was I? Oh, yes. Fun. Well, in somewhat similar vein, was the spoof we perpetrated during the Queen's speech in 1900 and... what's his name? Ah, how well I remember that scene. Oh, the pageantry, the state trumpeters surreptitiously sucking at their players' weights in the minstrel's gallery. The yeomen of the guard gurgling with bootlegs stout. How noble they all looked, how gallant, how attentive and expectant. What they didn't know, of course, was that my chum had filched the genuine Queen's speech, and unknown to Her Majesty, substituted one of his own creation. The gracious lady handed her spectacles to Goldstick in waiting, who most graciously spat on the lens, and handed them to the third gentleman usher of the bedchamber, who wiped them on his ceremonial shirt tails and handed them back. And then, in all innocence, Her Gracious Majesty addressed us thus: "My lords, my government intends to declare immediate war on Finland and give everyone who lives therein a thoroughgoing thrashing. Furthermore, my government will deal most severely with all those ghastly spongers in the House of Windsor." And dead silence. A silence of horror and disbelief. And in a loud stage whisper, the Prime Minister was heard to say, "I didn't write that, did I?" And then uproar. I'm not revealing state secrets when I say that Black Rod did his nut, and the master of the Queen's horse damn near hobdayed himself as he stamped his foot and cried out, "Whoa, old girl, whoa!" Her Majesty did not move a muscle, not a fetlock, which in my humble opinion speaks volumes for the benefits of constitutional monarchy and her 4 weeks annual holiday on the gallops at Newmarket. Yes, they were wonderful days. We felt wanted. People wanted to read about us in the papers, and to our great honour and pride, so did Mr. Matthew Paris. We felt a sense of comradeship, which transgressed all party divisions. We were chums, whatever our party allegiance. We wanted to make the house a happy place, a place where a chap could have a wash and brush up and change his shirt in privacy on a sticky afternoon in June, a place where one could be sure of getting a snifter outside pub opening hours, a sanctuary where a chap could be sure of taking a snooze without